0: the entire length and depth of the great loch. Nessie, can ye hear me, girl? I, Hamish Angus Fraser MacDonald, am prepared to pay you, the Loch Ness Monster, for tangible evidence of your existence. I have the money with me here, in this briefcase. I am prepared to pay you £1. One crisp Scottish pound note is yours for the taking if you care to surface and collect it new. Can you hear me, Nessie? One whole Scottish pound.
1: Well, ladies and gentlemen, if Nessie were a true Scot, surely she would have collected that pound in a flash. At last, conclusive proof that the Loch Ness Monster doesn't...
2: Nicky, two!
1: What?
2: I'm asking for £2.
0: Is that you, Nessie?
2: I'm saying nothing till I get my money.
1: Is that someone missing a boot?
2: My lips are sealed till I get the cash.
0: Ach, you money-grubbing, black, slithery wee beastie. £1's the offer. Take it or leave it.
2: £2. That's my last word.
0: Ach, you miserly, stingy, tight-fisted, pinching, grasping, illiberal, empty-handed, giftless, mercenary wee beastie. £1 10p, and that's my final word.
2: £1.50, I'll come the lower.
1: At last, ladies and gentlemen, conclusive proof that the Loch Ness Monster does not exist.
2: £1.45, then.
1: Does not exist. The controversy can cease. The legend dies. The Loch Ness Monster does not exist. This is Hamish Fraser, Angus MacDonald, reporting from Loch Ness. And it's back to the studio.
2: Make it £1.30.
0: You wee beastie, I'm telling you nothing. Don't look at me with those great yellow baleful eyes of yours. You don't exist as far as I'm concerned, and you get no more money out of me.
3: I'm what you might call a 20th century guy. I'm bright, young, successful, and when I get a problem, I want an instant solution. But up until a few weeks ago, my life seemed to be missing something. I couldn't understand it. I had a great car, an amazing stereo system, and a really excellent place to live. My girlfriend was a model, and we looked good together. But somehow there seemed to be no substance to my life. So I got myself a faster car with white wall tires, got a Dolby system and a platinum needle for my stereo unit. I even got myself a better girlfriend. Still, my life seemed hollow. But then I discovered spray-on spiritual fulfillment. Just one little psst in the morning keeps you spiritually fulfilled the whole day through. Not only that, it smells good too. So if you're a 20th century guy and you can't afford the time to put meaning in your life, you need spray-on spiritual fulfillment. Now in handy roll-on packs too.
4: Why, I, in this week piping, time of peace, have no delight to pass away. The time, unless to see my shadow in the sun... I just turned on my
5: nose. Uniformity. Absolutely useless.
4: Therefore, since I cannot, prove another to entertain.
6: Get him out. Get him out.
7: Thank you. Thanks.
4: Dennis. I was a bit nervous. It wasn't very good.
7: No, that was lovely, Dennis. We'll be in touch.
4: Okay. Right, fine. Thank you.
5: My God. Are we never going to get a Richard? If we start rehearsals in 2 weeks' time.
7: Okay, next, please.
8: Hi. I'm up for Richard III, and at the moment I'm appearing...
7: Yes, just relax, Nick. Now, take it from Act 1, Scene 1, Now is the Winter, okay?
5: Okay. Another clown.
6: Okay. Give him a chance, he looks right.
5: What are you talking about? Richard III's a deformed lunatic.
7: Mm-hmm. Mm.
8: Okay. Okay. Now we're starting.
7: Okay.
8: Okay. Right. Here we go.
9: Now is the winter of our discontent. Made glorious
5: God, what on earth is
7: Hold it!
5: Stop it!
7: Nick, hold it!
8: Sorry, yes. What?
5: Why, my dear boy, are you reading it like that?
8: Like what?
5: In that funny voice.
8: Sorry, what's the problem? Oh. I'm not funny enough.
5: But,
8: oh, how about this? No, you love it.
5: God, no, wait a minute. What's his name?
6: Nick Maloney.
5: Nick. Could we drop the funny voice?
8: What? Altogether?
5: Yes.
8: Okay, you're the director.
5: Quite.
8: Just straight then.
5: Straight.
8: Just a straight, ordinary voice.
5: No!
8: I mean, you want it absolutely straight. Yes. Not even the slightest trace of a funny voice.
5: Look! I'll make it clear for you. It's Shakespeare. It's Richard the Third. It's a tragedy. Do it straight. Or get out.
8: Okay, you want it straight.
5: Thank you.
8: Right, okay, fine. Shakespeare. Straight.
10: Now is the winter of our discontent. Made glorious summer by this Duke of York. And all the clouds the very extremity that lord upon our house.
5: That's our Richard. You're hired, dear boy. You're hired.
8: Thanks awfully.
3: And now, Cliché's entry for the International Year of the Man Song Festival.

0: Hello, and welcome to How Do You Do, the new quiz game testing your knowledge of etiquette. On the panel tonight, Lady Melchester.
1: How do you do?
0: The Marquis of Sainsbury.
2: How do you do?
0: And Lord Faversham.
3: How do you do?
0: First question. You are attending a cocktail evening, and quite accidentally, the hostess, Lady Blakeworth, knees you in the groin. What is the proper form of address? Lord Faversham.
3: Thank you, Your Ladyship.
0: Is the right answer. The Duke of Blakely is entertaining dinner guests, and you notice that his flies are undone. How do you draw his attention to this fact? Lady Melchester?
1: You call out, "Way hey, Willie, the stable door's undone and the horse is bolting."
0: Correct! Moving on, you take a dry sherry as an aperitif, a hock with the hors d'oeuvre, a fine claret with the entree, champagne with the sweet, port with the Stilton, followed by a liqueur coffee and a five-star cognac. What colour is your vomit? The Marquis.
2: Red.
0: Is the right answer.
4: The world of nature. The ocean depths. For many years, marine biologists have speculated over the existence of an identifiable language among certain species of marine life. Now, at last, the breakthrough has come. Not, as was first hypothesized, from the dolphin, but from another mammalian sea dweller, the blue whale. As yet, only a simple grasp of basic syntax and meaning structure has been achieved. But this is enough for us to decipher certain simplistic features of whale communication. This is the call of a male adult to one of his offspring. This particular communication takes the form of a castigation. The adult is chiding his youngster for some misdeed. Now we hear a stringent denial from the adolescent whale. It becomes apparent, as the conversation progresses, that the father has discovered several copies of the National Geographic magazine under his son's rock. These magazines contain several photographs of naked female blue whales. The youngster protests. He claims they are not his, but belong to his friend, Charlie, who left them there last time he visited. The adult whale emits a rather strong expletive and goes on to say, "If you've seen one naked blue whale, you've seen them all." Surely the nature of this rudimentary whale dialogue is at last conclusive proof that there is a creature as intelligent as man himself. Or, if you like, as stupid.

0: And coming up soon, Simon Molloy will be talking to film director Steven Spielberg about his latest film, The Extra, Very, Very Special, This Is Absolutely the Last Time I'm Going to Do It, edition of Close Encounters of the Third Kind. They'll be chatting about how come alien beings who travel 450 million light years across the universe to visit the planet Earth happen to be carrying with them a Hammond organ. They'll be looking at credibility in the modern cinema.
1: 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So what can you do? Well, we at the Dental Research Laboratories have been looking into the problem, and we've come up with a solution. Sprocco nose plugs. Simply insert them up the nose of the person you're talking to, and forget your oral hygiene problem. Sprocco nose plugs. Use them. I do.
2: Gentlemen, you will be delighted to learn that I have with me the results of the history examination. Thought you'd be pleased. Erkenberg, 72%, second. Ainsworth, 67%, fourth. Allen, 55%, 12th. Barnes, 84%, top. Binkins, 5%. Bottom. Before I continue, I should like to ask Mr. Binkins a question. Binkins, did you revise for this examination?
3: Yes, sir.
2: I refer you to question 4. What were the effects of the Counter-Reformation on the Church of England? Your answer, Binkins, was a monument. An everlasting testament to the God of Waffle. I will read you a short extract from this masterpiece. Question 4, it says at the top of the page. What are the effects of the Counter-Reformation on the Church of England? The essay begins. What are the effects of the Counter-Reformation on the Church of England? Yes. What indeed? Well, first, there are several words before answering this question, if we are ever to achieve what it is we set out to do, although it is not always possible so to do it, that should be defined for clarity. What are the effects of the Counter-Reformation? Yes, what indeed? That is the question that has been set. What are the effects of the Counter-Reformation? And that, indeed, is the question I shall try to attempt to answer, i.e., what are the effects of the Counter-Reformation in the Church of England? A marvellous opening. Now, we come to the heart, the meat of his analysis. I quote... So now, we must examine the words, which I stated earlier, had to be defined. See above, in order for us to reach the final goal that we set out so to do, i.e., what are the effects of the Counter-Reformation on the Church of England? Firstly, let us define the word what. What is a questioning word, which implies a question. And what is the question implied here? Yes, you've guessed it. What are the effects of the Counter-Reformation on the Church of England? On now to the second word, are, A-R-E. Are can often have several meanings. For instance, e.g., if you have a sore throat, a doctor can often ask you to say, ah. However, moreover, also to indeed, here it means something quite different, i.e., A-R-E, a verb meaning to are. The third word, the, moreover, to, also as well as indeed, quite clearly, another kettle of fish. Moving on, we reach the words Counter-Reformation. And none too soon, eh? The real heart and meat of the question we are answering. To refresh your memory, should the reader need reminding, what are the effects of the Counter-Reformation on the Church of England? We are now in a position to answer that question. The effects of the Counter-Reformation on the Church of England was absolutely amazing. Really mind-boggling. So much so that even now today we are still asking that question, what were those effects? And this is something that happened ages ago. I mean, like the olden days, you know, just before the First World War, even before the Beagles. You know, when Henry VIII and Napoleon were around. Anyway, those effects, I just can't tell you how incredible they were. Wow. But the thing that really bugs me is, how can we, living today, talk about something that happened when we weren't there? I mean, like sometimes you see a football match on TV, and you think it was a really great game, but then you talk to someone who went to the game, and they say it was really boring. So all we can say from where we are, those effects look really incredible. Mind-blowing. But if you'd been there at the time, who knows, you may never even have heard of the Counter-Reformation. Not everyone was invited. Indeed, you could even have slept through the whole thing. Gentlemen, I give you John Binkins, historian extraordinaire.
1: John Binkins has left Birchwood Comprehensive School and is now a millionaire. His form master, Mr. Griffiths, is still teaching there.

0: Cliché, written by Rob Grant and Doug Naylor, with musical accompaniment by Pete Lingwood and starring Carol Heyman.
1: You want to see Cinders? I can show you Cinders, because that's all that's left of the pot roast, Cinders. And you know why? Because that's what happens to a pot roast when you're 20 minutes late.
0: Nick Maloney.
2: You know what it is about the whole thing? But who listens to me? Who listens to me?
0: Simon Malloy. If you're looking for something new, something different, Mentist Holiday Tours can offer you the holiday of a lifetime. 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And Brian Sanson.
3: The effects of the Counter-Reformation on the Church of England was absolutely amazing. Really mind-boggling.

0: Cliché.
1: Cliché was produced in Manchester by Ron McDonald.
2: Good night, Mr. McDonald.
1: And that's the end of Cliché for another week. 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And official members of the Cliché fan club may be interested to know that they are now entitled to special reduced rates at Gibson's shoe repairs and Pollock's drive-in lobotomies. 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
3: Well, that's the end of the present series of Cliché. 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

0: Is that you, Mum?
1: Well, dressed like that, it had better be.
0: I've just had a bath. You work late.
1: A lot to catch up on.
0: You're always working late.
1: I got into the habit. There was never much to come home to.
0: Oh, well, thanks.
1: No, well, when you were married, I mean.
0: Which time?
1: Both times. Have you eaten?
0: No. Do you want me to whip us up something?
1: That offer lacked conviction. We'll eat out.
0: What's that you've brought home?
1: Oh, it's a manuscript of Lionel's book. He's finished the revisions.
0: I thought he must still be working on them. I didn't see Sandy in the office today.
1: No, I gave her the day off to recover from working with him.
0: Is he difficult to work for?
1: Bordering on the impossible, according to Sandy.
0: I always thought age mellowed.
1: Oh, you wait till you've aged.
0: Oh, here we go. Did Lionel ask you to read his manuscript?
1: Of course he didn't. Had a copy run off.
0: Ah.
1: Oh, what do you mean by ah?
0: You want to know what he was doing all those years you lost touch.
1: Oh, well, all right, I do.
0: It's called nostalgia.
1: No, it's called nosiness.
0: You never did say how you got on with him the other day.
1: You popped round to the hotel to find out, remember?
0: Yes, but I didn't stay long. I didn't want to spoil things.
1: There's nothing to spoil.
0: Did you wander down memory lane?
1: It's too long a lane to wander down.
0: Well, I hope you drank champagne.
1: No, he bought me a cider.
0: A cider? Why?
1: Because I used to drink cider when we were, well, a long time ago.
0: Oh, that's sweet.
1: I can't stand it now.
0: You didn't tell him that?
1: Yes, more or less.
0: Oh, Mum, you don't rekindle a great romance like that.
1: There's nothing to rekindle. It's just ashes.
0: I wonder.
1: I don't.
0: But you are going to see each other again?
1: Well, he said he'd phone.
0: When?
1: When the cider was making me feel ill.
0: Mum!
1: I don't know, whenever.
0: Well, he's been busy on his book, I expect.
1: Yes.
0: Now he's finished?
1: But Judy, Lionel knows he's not going to phone. I know he's not going to phone. He knows I know he's not going to phone. Hello? Jean Pargeter. Oh, yes. Oh, excellent, I'd love to. Yes, well, tomorrow afternoon, 2:30. Yes, that will be fine. Goodbye.
0: Lionel knows he's not going to phone. I know that Lionel's not going to phone. He knows I know that he's not going to phone.
1: It wasn't Lionel. Oh. It was the estate agents. They have a place in Richmond for me to look at. Another branch, maybe.
0: You could phone him.
1: Judy, will you leave it?
0: He's lonely. You're lonely.
1: I'm not.
0: I'll get that.
1: Not dressed like that, you won't.
0: I'll go up and get some clothes on, then.
1: Before I open the door would be a good idea.
0: All right.
2: Hello?
1: Oh. Hello, Lionel.
2: I'm going to Norwich.
1: Oh, well, have a good trip.
2: No, not immediately. The day after tomorrow.
1: Well, why are you telling me?
2: I didn't want you to think I'd just, disappeared.
1: Oh. You didn't phone?
2: No, nor did you.
1: No.
2: Anyway, here I am, on your doorstep.
1: Oh, yes, sorry. Would you like to come in and have a drink or something?
2: Yes, thank you. Shall I leave the suitcase here?
1: Yes, that's fine. Back to the flat now the book's finished?
2: Yes, thank heavens.
1: I'm sure the staff at the hotel will be sorry to see you go.
2: Practically inconsolable.
1: Well, come through. What will you drink?
2: Scotch and soda would be nice.
1: Do you live in Norwich?
2: No. No, I lecture, you see. I've managed to get myself on a sort of a circuit.
1: Oh, good for you.
2: No, not really. I mean, if you don't actually send the audience to sleep, you're considered quite successful.
1: What do you lecture on?
2: I'll give you three guesses.
1: Your life in Kenya.
2: Bingo.
1: Look, do sit down.
2: Thanks. Oh, cheers.
1: Cheers.
2: I don't suppose you've, read my manuscript.
1: Why ever should I?
2: Well, I just wondered.
1: Why?
2: Oh, no special reason. Would you like to read it?
1: Well, would you like me to?
2: I wouldn't want to force it on you.
1: Well, I will if you want me to.
2: I didn't say I wanted you to.
1: Oh, well, I won't then.
2: Fair enough.
1: Unless you really want me to.
2: Well, what does really mean?
1: Well, very much.
2: Look, this started out as a casual inquiry. There's no need to make a court case out of it.
1: I'm not making anything out of anything.

0: read it if you want me to.
1: Did I hear you say Norwich?
2: Oh, hello.
0: She's got ears like a bat.
2: I'm lecturing up there.
1: About your life in Kenya?
2: Yes, about my life in Kenya.
1: It's not far away, is it, Norwich? You should pop up there, Mum.
0: Why?
1: To listen to Lionel's lecture.
2: Oh, it's not really worth the train fare.
0: No, in any case.
2: Exactly.
1: Is that your joint idea of a reasoned argument?
2: Well, quite honestly, it's a bit boring, Norwich.
0: And you know what trains are like?
2: Mm.
1: Yes, yes, I know what trains are like. You get on them and they take you to places like Norwich. All right, was just an idea. Now, is Lionel coming to eat with us?
2: I don't know. Am I?
0: Well, only if you want to.
2: We're off again, aren't we?
0: Judy!
3: What?
0: I'm sure our ice cream's very nice, but you don't have to set a world speed record for eating it.
3: Sorry, I'm in a hurry. There's a Jacques Tati on at the screen on the green. A late night showing. I can't miss it, can I?
0: Well, you didn't mention it earlier.
3: Yes, I did. I told you, Lionel.
2: Did you?
3: Yes, I did.
2: Well, it must have slipped my mind.
3: Well, there you are. Anyway, I must dash. I'll probably be late, Mum. I know I'm a pig, but I'm still hungry, so I'll probably grab a pizza afterwards. In fact, I'll probably be very late. Bye, then. Have a nice evening.
2: Bye.
0: Bye, love.
2: Your daughter is artless.
0: Yes, I know.
2: Rare quality, these days.
0: She gets kicked in the teeth a lot for being artless.
2: I got kicked in the teeth once by a mule.
0: Where?
2: Korea.
0: Well, they look very good.
2: What do?
0: Your dentures.
2: These are my own.
0: Well, it must have been a very puny mule.
2: All right, I embroidered. It nearly kicked me in the teeth.
0: Were you wounded in Korea?
2: Only by a mule.
4: Jean Pargeter, hello.
0: Oh, hello, Simon. How are you?
4: I'm fine, you?
0: Oh, very well.
4: Good to see you again.
0: Yes, and you. Bye.
2: Who was that?
0: Chap I knew once.
2: Was that his daughter with him?
0: Well, she didn't have the look of a daughter.
2: No. Quite a dashing figure, as the saying goes.
0: Her?
2: No, him.
0: Oh, handsome.
2: Yes, well, I suppose he is. How well did you know him?
0: Oh, fairly well. He asked me to marry him.
2: Good God.
0: It isn't that incredible.
2: No, I'm just surprised that you said no.
0: How do you know I said no?
2: Well, if you said yes, you'd be sitting over there with him.
0: Oh, yes. He's a barrister. Why should you be surprised that I said no?
2: Well, let's be realistic. Good offers don't actually pour in at your time of life.
0: How flattering.
2: Well, I'm just being honest.
0: Oh, I see. You're swamped with offers, I suppose.
2: Of course I'm not. Not by anybody I fancy, anyway. There was an old girl in Kenya who set her cap at me. Mabel somebody used to spit when she talked.
0: I wonder how old a woman's got to be before she's classed as an old girl.
2: Oh, older than you.
0: Oh, thank you.
2: Why should you turn down a rich, handsome barrister?
0: Oh, I was tempted.
2: Well, security?
0: No, sex.
2: Oh.
0: You remember the kind of thing?
2: Well, of course I remember the kind of thing.
0: But you thought I didn't.
2: I thought nothing of the sort.
0: Look, it's typical, isn't it? It's fine for men. A man is sexually active as long as he gets one foot out of his wheelchair. A woman passes 50 and her idea of sexual activity is supposed to be soaking her feet and listening to James Last.
2: What brought that on?
0: You, thinking I'd settle for security. I've got security.
2: Anyway, he's rather effeminate when you come down to it.
0: That's probably why he's with such a masculine-looking girl.
2: She probably smokes a pipe.
0: Yes, a meerschaum.
2: Yeah. Sherlock Holmes job. Look, are you busy tomorrow?
0: Not especially. Why?
2: I thought we might have a day out.
0: Oh.
2: Well, as I said, I'm off to Norwich the day after, and then, well...
0: What, Great Yarmouth?
2: Well, it's hard to say with the lecturing thing. Sometimes dates crop up and I'm off and, well, I've never been much on postcards.
0: Or phone calls?
2: No.
0: Sort of farewell, is it, tomorrow?
2: I wouldn't put it quite like that.
0: Well, how would you put it?
2: Look, do you want to come or not?
0: Yes, all right, yes.
2: Good.
0: I don't know why Judy went to see Jacques Tati. We're much funnier than he is.
1: Mum, I'm making toast. Do you want some?
3: No, thanks.
0: Now, what about this?
1: That's the third outfit you've changed into this morning.
0: Well, what does one wear for a day out in the country?
1: A cowboy hat with Kiss Me Crick on it?
0: You're in a very helpful mood.
1: 2 hours that Japanese film went on.

0: It seemed like 2 centuries.
1: I thought you went to see Jacques Tati.
0: I went to see whatever was on. I was being discreet. Then I had a terrible pizza afterwards. I got back here at 2:30 in the morning, and what are you doing? You're in bed snoring your head off.
1: Well, what did you expect me to be doing?
0: I expected you to be with Lionel.
1: What, in bed?
0: No, well, I don't know. I expected you to be together. Anyhow, I'm not seeing any more Japanese films for your benefit, I can tell you that.
1: What are you looking for?
0: A review of the film I saw. I'd like to know what it was supposed to be about. Where's Lionel taking you, anyway?
1: Buckinghamshire.
0: What, all of it?
1: Well, we used to go out there if he had leave and I could get away from the hospital.
0: Did he have a car?
1: Oh, no, a pony and trap. Well, of course he had a car. An Austin 7.
0: Did you steam the windows
1: up? The tiny thing it was.
0: Yes, but did you steam the windows up?
1: Yes, of course we steamed the windows up.
0: And now you're going back?
1: Not to steam any windows up.
0: Well, why then?
1: Oh, I don't know. Have a look round.
0: I'll be seeing you in all the old familiar places.
1: If there are any left. Things change.
0: Still?
1: There is no still.
0: No. All right. Still.
1: That will be your beau.
2: You know, to tell the truth, I wondered if he'd turn up. I wondered if he'd change his mind and seek sanctuary in Norwich.
3: Well, he hasn't, so answer the door.
1: Oh, good morning.
4: Good morning. All set?
1: Yes, all set.
3: I should buy a can of D-Mister on the way if I were you. Bye.
4: What is she talking about?
1: All our yesterdays.
4: Ah. I've hired a car.
1: Oh, a Mercedes?
4: No, the little red one.
1: Noddy used to drive a little red car.
4: Well, perhaps he's taken to running a car hire business. That sign said Wales. We don't want to go to Wales.
1: Well, we turn off.
4: This isn't the way we used to come. I don't remember any of this.
1: Well, you wouldn't. It wasn't here then.
4: I assume Buckinghamshire's still here.
1: Yes, we turn left here.
4: Where?
1: There, there!
4: We want to turn right, not left.
1: No, you have to turn left to turn right.
4: Oh, I hope you know what you're doing.
1: Well, one of us has to, don't they?
4: A country road at last. This is better, isn't it?
1: Much better.
4: Mm. Still very pretty around here.
1: Mm. Haven't been this way for ages.
4: We're nearly there now, aren't we?
1: Must be.
4: We'll have lunch at that little restaurant. What was the name of it? The spinning wheel? The wagon wheel? I know it had a wheel in it.
1: The copper kettle. Look, that's it over there on the left.
4: Ah. It's a garage.
1: Yes, I can see it's a garage.
4: Perhaps we've got the wrong place.
1: Perhaps they've knocked it down.
4: He works there. He'd know. Excuse me. I'm looking for the copper kettle.
5: There's a hardware shop down the road.
4: No, not a copper kettle, the copper kettle. I'm looking for a restaurant.
5: I thought you said you were looking for a kettle.
1: No, we're looking for a restaurant called the Copper Kettle.
4: Do you know where it is?
6: I wouldn't know about that. I've only been here a year. When was this restaurant here, then?
1: 1953.
5: 1953? I wasn't even born in 1953. My dad might know.
1: Well, do you think you could ask him, just out of curiosity?
6: Not really, no. He's in old folks' home.
4: I think we'll drive on. I'll just see if the chap with the red flag is ready to walk in front of us again.
1: Well, why don't we stretch our legs and walk round a little?
4: All right. We'll leave the car in that car park over there.
1: The whole village has changed.
4: The only thing that looks the same is the war memorial.
1: We couldn't really have expected everything to stay the same, could we? It isn't Brigadoon.
4: True.
1: Well, anyway, I'm hungry. Should we eat here?
4: No. There's another place I want to go to.
1: Oh, is there?
4: Don't say it like that. No, there was a smashing pub there. What was the name of it?
1: What, the pub?
4: No, the village. Upper something. Upper Marlow.
1: No, Marlow Bottom.
4: That's the place. It won't take us 20 minutes. This is the car park we parked in, isn't it?
1: Yes. It's filled up a bit.
4: Where's our car?
1: Over there. Look, squeezed between 2 other cars.
4: Oh, look at that. Talk about idiot parking. What do they think the white lines are for?
1: Lionel, they had to do that because you parked right over one yourself.
4: Look, I've driven Bren gun carriers.
1: It's a shame you don't have one with you. You could smash your way out.
4: It's not funny.
1: Oh, leave it until somebody moves. Let's eat here.
4: We are going to eat at Upper Marlow, and that's the...
1: Marlow Bottom.
4: Bottom. I'll just squeeze between the cars. That's it. Now, if I can just open the door. There.
2: You've got 18 inches of space. You can't get in there.
7: If I can just get my leg in.
2: Breathe in.
7: It won't make my leg any thinner, will it? Oh, Diamond Blossom, stop laughing. It's not funny.
2: Just from where I'm standing. I've got an idea.
7: What?
2: Let's eat here.
7: I wanted a quiet pub lunch, not a rugby scrum.
2: Well, at least it's a popular place.
7: Not with me, it isn't.
2: Look, you take the plates and I'll take the drinks and we'll find somewhere to sit.
7: Sit? You must be joking.
2: Well, stand then. There must be a flat surface somewhere.
7: Try the top of my head.
2: Oh, now what do you mean?
7: Well, it's a disaster, isn't it? I'd take you home if we could get into the car.
2: You'll feel better when you've eaten something.
7: I've got something to eat, but I can't eat it with a plate in each hand.
2: Well, have a drink.
7: How?
2: Look, I raise one of the glasses to your lips, so... Mm. And you drink from the glass. So.
7: Thank you. I suppose if I do the same with the plates, we might get a chip or two off.
2: I don't think so.
7: No. Yeah. Where do all these people come from, anyway?
2: They're mummies and daddies, presumably.
7: Oh, ha, ha.
2: Sorry.
7: Oh, this is grotesque.
2: This isn't the way to the car park.
7: I know it isn't. Ah.
2: What?
7: I knew something still had to be here. Look.
2: What's that?
7: The footpath.
2: The walk?
7: That's right. The walk across the field.
2: Down a hill, and then there were some woods.
7: That's right. We picked bluebells.
2: Metaphorically speaking.
7: Metaphorically speaking. Then there were some more fields, and you came out just down the lane.
2: It wasn't a long walk. It
7: depended on how many bluebells we picked. Come on. It's petered out. The bloody thing's petered out. Took the long... Where are you?
2: Lying in some ferns. Oh, I fell over.
7: Why?
2: Oh, because I felt like it.
7: Sorry. Are you all right?
2: I'm wonderful. I'm having a wonderful walk.
7: Look, it was as much your idea as mine.
2: A bigger man wouldn't have said that.
7: I'm not a bigger man. I'm a lost man. It's like a jungle, this place.
2: Well, which way should we go?
7: I don't know. I'm not an Indian scout. Where have the woods gone? I can't see any woods.
2: Look, I'd settle for a road.
7: I can see some telegraph poles.
2: What do you intend to do? Shin up one and find out where we are?
7: Telegraph poles mean a road.
2: Unless they go across a field.
7: Have you got any better ideas?
2: Yes, wait for Humphrey Bogart to come along towing the African Queen and ask him the way.
7: Oh, come on.
2: A road. There's a road behind that hedge.
7: Right.
2: What are you doing?
7: I'm getting through the hedge.
2: You need a machete to get through there.
7: There's a road the other side, and we are getting through. Oh. Now, come on.
2: Ow!
7: Mind the brambles.
2: That was a bramble.
7: Keep going. We're nearly there. Ah!
2: What are you doing down there?
7: I'm standing in a muddy ditch. Now, stay there. I'll get out the other side.
2: Oh.
7: There. Now, give me your hand and jump.
2: Look, if I fall in...
7: Just jump.
2: Ah! Oh, made it.
7: Come on, we're there.
2: Oh,
7: terra firma.
2: You look a mess.
7: Well, you don't look too good yourself.
2: Well, where are we?
7: Scotland, for all I know.
2: I don't think I can possibly go any further.
7: What's the matter?
2: Look, just down the road.
7: It's either a little hotel... Or we're in North Africa and it's a mirage.
2: Don't you remember? It's the little hotel we used to go to.
7: So we did. Come on. I hope they still do afternoon teas.
2: I hope they don't think we're a couple of tramps and sling us out. Good afternoon to you both.
7: We've been walking.
2: Oh, yes, across the field. I see. Look, I know we look a mess, but we're really quite respectable. Do you think we could have some tea?
8: Yes, of course you can. You go through into the lounge and I'll bring some in.
2: Thank you very much. I think I'll go and clean up first.
8: And the cloakrooms are through on the left.
2: Yes, I know.
7: I'd better take these shoes off.
8: Oh, dear. I think you'd better take your socks off as well. They're soaking.
7: Yes, they are, aren't they?
8: Will you give them to me? Florrie will give them a quick wash and a spin. They'll be dry by the time you finish tea. In the meantime, I'll find some shoes for you.
7: Oh, that's very kind, but...
8: Oh, don't worry. My son's about your size.
7: I'm in here.
2: Oh, right. It's like being in a time warp.
7: I know. Nothing's changed. Except the calendar. I thought it might say 1953 for a moment.
2: Where's the chair with the wonky arm?
7: This one.
2: Oh, I love the Doc Martens.
7: Yes, they're very me, aren't they?
8: Tea for two. I put out honey as well as jam.
2: Good heavens.
8: Is something wrong?
2: The cups are the same.
8: Well, I wouldn't serve tea in odd ones.
2: No, no, I knew that. I mean, they're the same as they were years ago.
8: Oh. You know the hotel, then?
2: Well, yes, we used to come here for tea or dinner sometimes when we were...
7: Young.
8: Oh, isn't that nice? And now you've looked us up again.
7: Well, not so much looked you up as stumbled through a hedge and found you.
2: Did you work here in 1953?
8: Oh, no, dear. I was still at school. Did you really...
7: At least she was alive in 1953.
2: Well, I knew someone had to be.
7: We should have gone to Eastbourne. We'd have been comparative striplings in Eastbourne.
2: You'd have wowed them with your Doc Martens.
7: First time for everything, I suppose.
2: Yes, I suppose there is.
7: Why are you smiling?
2: Nice tea.
7: I know it's nice tea. But you don't smile like that over a nice tea.
2: Well, I do.
7: What do? If you have a nice dinner? Shriek with laughter?
2: Honey's nice.
7: Look, I'm not a fool. You're not smiling about the tea or the honey. You're smiling about something else.
2: All right, I am.
7: What?
2: I don't feel like telling you.
7: Oh, aren't we a little old for games?
2: It's not games. If you don't know why I smile, then I'm not telling you, because you should.
7: Should what?
2: No.
7: Well, I don't.
2: Have some honey.
7: I don't want any honey. It's not the shoes. They're not funny.
2: No, it's not the shoes.
7: I haven't got mud on my face, have I?
2: Look, why are you suddenly so concerned with your personal appearance?
7: No, I've lost interest in this conversation.
2: So have I.
7: Funny being back there.
2: Yes, funny.
7: It was smaller than I remembered from the outside. Then I suppose it never had more than 12 rooms or so. Good God. I just remembered something.
2: Oh?
7: Here, then, in one of those 12 rooms or so, we made love for the first time.
2: Did we really?
7: That's why you were smiling. You remembered. So why didn't you say so?
2: Well, I didn't want to be the only one who did remember.
7: I see. Room 8.
2: 8, yes, with a squeaky door.
7: Mr. and Mrs. Ambrose Smith.
2: I always wondered why you added the Ambrose.
7: I didn't want to be too obvious.
2: Do you think they knew?
7: As we had no luggage and were both as red as beetroots, I think they must have done.
2: Well, now you're smiling.
7: I was just thinking of the 28 cups of coffee we had after dinner before we went up to bed.
2: Oh, it wasn't really 28 cups.
7: It seemed like it.
2: You kept ordering them.
7: I didn't want to rush you.
2: I've always wondered, did you plan that night?
7: Oh, give me some credit. I'd have had a suitcase in the car if I'd planned it.
2: We didn't even have a toothbrush.
7: You wore a grey slip.
2: An oyster.
7: Oyster.
2: I kept giggling all next day at the hospital.
7: Who with?
2: Oh, no one. Just everything everybody said seemed to have a double meaning. What about you when you went back to the camp?
7: It isn't really a time for giggling when you're on adjutant's parade.
2: No. I didn't mean did you giggle. I meant did you tell anyone?
7: No. I think I probably just walked about with a silly smile on my face all day. I couldn't get over the fact that the night before I'd made love to the most beautiful girl I'd ever laid eyes on.
8: Would you like some more hot water?
2: No, thank you.
7: I don't suppose you have a room by any chance. We were thinking of staying overnight.
8: Oh, that's nice. Excuse me, I'll just go and look in the book.
2: Well, you might have asked.
7: I just did.
2: Me, I mean.
7: I flew in the face of all I hold sacred these days and acted on impulse. You don't mind?
2: How could I mind? I couldn't have been the most beautiful girl you'd ever set eyes on.
7: You were.
2: Including Rita Hayworth.
7: She was just in films. You were real.
8: Yes, here we are again. We do have a room, a nice double, number 8.
2: Number 8?
7: Number 8.
8: It's not an unlucky number for you, is it?
2: No, no, no, it's just a coincidence, that's all.
8: Oh, why's that?
2: Well, because...
7: Because it's the 8th day of the month.
8: No, it's not. It's the 15th.
7: No, our anniversary.
8: Oh, I see. What month is that, then?
7: May.
2: July.
8: June. We always think of it as coming between May and July.
7: Because it does, you see.
8: Yes, I see. Well, I would show you up now, but there were late departures, you see. So Polly's having a clean-up. There's no rush, is there?
2: Rush? No.
7: None at all.
8: You'll be dining this evening, will you?
7: Oh, I should think so.
2: Yes, we shall.
8: I'll save your table then. The haddock's very good. Call me if you want anything.
3: Thank you.
4: It would be room 8, wouldn't it?
3: I wonder if the door still squeaks.
4: I doubt it.
3: Late departures.
4: Still. We can wait, can't we?
3: Can we?
4: You're introducing a note of doubt.
3: No, I'm not. Yes, I am.
4: And they're difficult to hold on to, aren't they? Moments.
3: Sorry.
4: Oh, don't be. My nerve's gone as well.
3: As well?
4: Yes, as well.
3: No luggage, you see. Nothing to change into.
4: Then I have to go to Norwich in the morning.
3: And I've got to go to work.
4: Oh. The hire car is due back this evening as well.
3: Well, there you are. Oh, Lionel, we don't need to make excuses. We just lost the moment, didn't we?
4: Yes. Such a good idea for the moment.
3: Is there a back way out?
4: I suppose so. Why?
3: Well, I thought we could save what's left of our dignity by leaving the money for our tea and making a run for it.
4: No, I can't do that.
3: What, a sense of dignity?
4: No. She's still got my shoes and socks and I'm wearing a Sam Scott Martins.
3: Then why on earth didn't you stay?
2: I don't know. You chickened out.
3: No, I did not chicken out.
2: Lionel chickened out.
3: No.
2: Then what?
3: It was just one of those impulses that loses impetus all by itself. Everything looked rose-tinted.
2: You should have torn upstairs.
3: Torn?
2: Well, hurried.
3: Or gone with the flow.
2: Yes. I mean, what happened to the flow?
3: It diminished to a trickle. By the time we sat down to dinner, it had dried up completely. But we'd no luggage.
2: Who needs luggage?
3: At our age, you need luggage. And then Lionel remembered the hire car and that he had to get up tomorrow to go to Norwich, and I remembered I had to get up early in the morning, busy day.
2: Doing what?
3: Well, I don't know.
2: Dull, dull, dull.
3: Yes, but sensible.
2: Same thing. Now, what are you going to do now?
3: Well, I'm going to do what a lady of my years should do. I'm going to bed with a hot drink and a dull book.
2: Talking of dull, I read Lionel's manuscript.
3: Very dull.
2: Better than a sleeping pill. The most interesting part is the dedication. It's weird. It says, to Pooh.
3: That's what he used to call me.
2: Pooh?
3: Not as in smell, as in Winnie the.
2: Why?
3: Well, I used to like honey. I know it sounds soppy now, but at the time.
2: Well, well, well. He dedicated his book to you, and he hadn't seen you for 38 years.
3: A dull book.
2: Nevertheless. Let's go and see him in Norwich.
3: Oh, don't be silly.
2: To Pooh.
3: Don't be silly.

0: In As Time Goes by Bob Larby, Jean was played by Judi Dench and Lionel was played by Jeffrey Palmer, with Moira Brooker, Gillian Martell and Simon Greenall.
1: If you're paying this kind of money for a car, you'd want it to have a touch of style, legroom, four doors, and all that. 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
2: Skoda's new Super Estel puts the man in the street
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2: on the road.
4: £31.5, £32, £33, £35, £40 and £10 is £50, and £50 is a pound. 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
6: Good morning, Adams.
7: Good morning, Tasneem. And what giveaways has marketing got lined up for tomorrow's paper?
6: Free tickets for a musical in the West End. I'm just worried it puts readers outside London at a disadvantage.
7: I think you'll find they're grateful.
8: Maddox, there you are. Put down that bacon roll. I've got one massive story, an exclusive.
7: Oh, give me a break, Freddy. You have one of those about 10 times a day.
8: No, for real. This is big, man. I mean, it's proper large. I need your help.
7: You need my help?
8: Yeah.
7: Oh, so at last, beardless youth defers to the wisdom of age.
8: That's right, man. It's old Shuffler's Day.
9: 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Starring Robert Lindsay as Maddox Bradley.
10: Morning, everyone. Morning. Thank you.
11: Excuse me. Sorry.
10: Last again, Maddox.
11: Sorry. I dropped my bacon roll.
10: Let's get started. All right. Well done with all the by-election coverage. Great picture of the Page 3 girl who polled 6,000 votes. Not quite as many as the Conservative candidate, of course, but then his breasts were bigger than hers. What do these people eat? Subs, I'm not happy. Slaughter requires an S at the beginning, else we'll have more headlines like this morning's laughter at Memphis prison. Never again. Okay, now, foreign desk, Burma is not in Africa. Please don't cut and paste from Wikipedia. Fashion, celebrity makeover section was the most visited piece online. Well done, though I'd never have imagined that Bruce Forsyth would look that good in Calvin Klein underpants. Oh, City pages, good recession coverage, though the graph matching job cuts with incidents of self-harming was maybe a bit on the bleak side. Food supplement, another brilliant restaurant review, but can we please tone down the sycophancy? That said, I gather we've secured a bloody good discount for all members of staff. Well done, the foodie people. Okay, tomorrow's edition. What have we got?
7: Masha, sorry to bother you.
6: Oh, Maddox, good timing. I'm just moderating the online comments on your piece about the economy. I'm afraid calling for the higher income tax does not seem so popular. Oh, what a nasty word. No, sorry, that is not a nice way to describe you.
7: What? What are they?
6: Don't look. There, it is gone.
7: Well, it's very kind, Masha, but I don't actually care what the moron community is thinking.
6: Still, you must respect the democracy. Feedback, Maddox, feedback always is vital.
7: Look, I just wanted to ask you about navigating the new DEFRA website. You see, I've almost finished an important piece on how the government's removing all kinds of controls on the food we eat. They deceitfully call it cutting back on red tape.
8: Maddox, been looking all over for you. My big story,
7: yeah.
8: My exclusive.
7: Yes, just give me a moment. You see, Masha, in this section, under regulatory amendments, you'll find that...
8: Oh, man, we is all getting old here. I need to get this up lively before the world's on it.
7: All right, but make it quick. I have to finish a major feature on deregulation in the food industry. I have yet to recall the politics minute, which I notice has now been cut to 44 seconds, on whose orders I do not know, and Oliver has asked me to write a leader on the political ramifications of the Royal Bank of Scotland being sold for £1. So what's this big exclusive, Freddy? Can I have a short version, please?
8: I can't spill about it here.
6: Yes, please, not to spill about it here.
8: Let's go down to the canteen, Matt. It's private. Hardly anyone goes there.
7: I blame the tofu.
8: So, sorry, man. They don't have no cheese and pickle sandwiches. I got us one red pepper hummus wrap and one aubergine and rocket ciabatta. Which one do you want?
12: Coffee would be fine.
8: You said you was hungry.
12: Not anymore.
8: Please yourself. Now, about my sauce, yeah?
12: Please, look, Freddy, a website is not a sauce.
8: Can be.
12: A website's message board is even less of a sauce.
8: I wouldn't say that.
12: Let alone the websites that you frequent. I mean, politicaltart.com, it's hardly likely to be the pinnacle of probity, is it?
8: You are so judgmental.
12: Correct me if I'm wrong, but isn't politicaltart.com the website that claimed that the Labour Party was secretly receiving funds from Al-Qaeda?
8: We still don't know they ain't.
12: The website that claimed that George Osborne was the secret love child of John McCririck.
8: Ain't you seen the way Osborne waves his hands about?
12: The website that claimed that Nazis have set up a secret state beneath the Antarctic ice, where they are currently cloning Adolf Hitler and other members of the Third Reich.
8: No one gets it right all the time, man.
12: And based purely upon one posting on the message board of this very same website,
8: there's also been a lot going down about it on Twitter.
12: Twitter? Twitter? That's a source too, is it?
8: Yeah, of course it is.
12: So, thanks to Twitter and PoliticalTart.com, you believe, and let me get this right, you believe that the wife of the first finance secretary has been popping down to some kind of corner shop in the city, buying gold bullion and shipping it to the family retreat in Wimbledon in the back of her Chelsea tractor.
8: She's not going to take it on a train, is she?
12: Why would she be doing this, Freddie?
8: Because her husband, being first finance secretary, right, knows that several of the big banks is about to go to the wall. And he knows, right? He knows that this time there's no government money left to bail them out. And they're all going to fold. And millions of punters is going to lose their life savings, yeah? So he's making sure that his dosh is well and truly safe.
12: You know he told her to buy bullion, do you?
8: He must have done. Know what I'm saying? You think the first finance secretary don't realise the banks is in deep doo-doo? He's the man, man. And while his wife's buying gold bars, what's he doing? He's going around all the TV studios telling everyone that British banks is the safest in the world. No need to worry about your savings, he's telling everyone. Huh? What hypocrisy, huh?
12: Hypocrisy. Four-syllable word, Freddie. Very good.
8: This is a big deal, Matt. I can smell scoop of the year.
12: And I can smell damages for libel. It's just another nutter out there disseminating rumour, innuendo and all-purpose defamation.
8: Too thick to tango is not a nutter.
12: This information was posted by someone called Too Thick to Tango?
8: Right. And Too Thick to Tango saw with his own eyes the wife going into the bullion store and load up her shopping trolley with the yellow bricks. I mean, she was either protecting the family finances or producing a seriously expensive stage version of The Wizard of Oz.
12: Freddy, this is fantasy. If she'd wanted to buy bullion, she could have done it discreetly through the banks.
8: But this way there's no paper trail, no emails, no tax. Just a bunch of gold bars under the bed.
12: You can't even begin to stand this up. All you have is one anonymous eyewitness masquerading as Too Thick to Tango, a name that doesn't exactly inspire confidence. Just imagine how it'll read. According to eyewitness Too Thick to Tango...
8: That ain't his real name.
12: You don't say. Look, one, you'd need positive identification. Two, corroboration. Three, a sworn statement from an insider in the bullion place. And, ideally, four, pictures. And five... You then have to put it to the Treasury, and if you've got an evasive reply, then maybe six. You're starting to have a story. But since 1, 2, 3, 4, and 5 are lacking, you are unlikely to achieve six and are therefore wasting your time. And what's more important, you're wasting my time. And I am now leaving this depressing glass box, cruelly and erroneously named a canteen, to go to my desk or workstation, as it is now known, and try to get on with that old-fashioned business of being a journalist, or as I am apparently obliged to call myself, a content provider.
8: Chill out, dude. He's gone all red.
12: What do you mean my piece is a little on the dull side?
13: Well, regulatory impact assessment's not exactly sexy.
12: But that's the whole point, Oliver. That's how they get away with it. DEFRA posts some obscure announcement on its website and gives it a title like regulatory impact assessment, and nobody wants to read it.
13: Yes, but nobody will want to read what you write about it. I'm sorry, I've read your piece twice, which does show a certain level of dedication on my part, and it's just too dense and too difficult.
12: I expect you would like it to be more accessible.
13: Yes, I would.
12: Perhaps it could be in cartoon form.
13: It's not a bad idea, Maddox. Nobody's got the attention span for this sort of stuff anymore. We've got to reach out to our readers.
12: Don't you care what's in the food you eat?
13: Yes, but I don't believe in the nanny state. I think those are personal decisions. I myself take a great deal of care over my food. I don't eat meat. I try to stay organic as much as possible. I shop around for antioxidants. And I'm very committed to broccoli.
12: Yes, but...
7: You are part of a tiny, privileged minority, Oliver. Is the working-class mum with three kids trawling around Lidl going to be checking the packets for antioxidants? I don't think so. And all this deregulation means she is being fed rubbish, and her kids. Why do you think there's an obesity epidemic? It's not just greed, you know. Our kids are being poisoned. Look around. They're mostly pale and spotty and roly-poly and horrible.
13: What? Fat kids. That's very interesting. Fat kids. Yeah, fat kids. I wonder, could we track down Britain's fattest child?
14: Oh, please, Oliver, no.
7: Masha! Masha!
6: Freddie, sweetie pie, nice to see you. Take a seat. Be right with you in the twinkling of the eye. Just removing some more unpleasant online messages before Maddox sets eye on them. Poor sausage. I don't like him out there, do they? Oh, dear, what unpleasant suggestion.
8: Oh, I think that would serve him right.
6: No, no, no, it's too horrible. And not nice for the animal either. It has to go there.
8: Masha, you're the only person I can trust around here.
6: Oh, that's nice. That is very nice.
8: Look what I got.
6: Okay, looking.
8: It's a photograph.
6: Yes, I can see a photograph.
8: Yeah, I just downloaded it off politicaltart.com. Okay, now, who's it a photograph of?
6: Look vaguely like a photograph of woman.
8: And what's she doing?
6: It's not very good photograph, Freddy.
8: What's she doing?
6: Look like she pushing something.
8: Good, good, good. Go on, what's she pushing?
6: Drugs? Little joke from Masha.
8: No, seriously.
6: Maybe he's a pram.
8: No, it's a shopping trolley. Oh, for heaven's sake, Masha. Do get a grip of yourself. There's a good woman.
6: Why are you suddenly talking like posh boy?
8: Is I? Oh, bloody hell.
6: It's okay to be posh boy, you know, Freddy. I'm not hold it against you.
8: No, I ain't posh, okay?
6: Okay, sure.
8: No, it's not a pram, it's a shopping trolley.
6: Yes, it could be a shopping trolley.
8: Sod could be, it's a shopping trolley.
6: Well, okay, if you say.
8: And the building she's walking into, look, what's it called? Come on, Masha, the words are crystal clear. What's it called?
6: London Bullion Company?
8: You got it, the London Bullion Company. Okay. So the sign's a little bit hard to read. Right, now, the big question, look at the woman and tell me who she is.
6: I don't know this woman, very hard. Hard to know this woman, her face half hidden, she's fuzzy.
8: You need glasses, Masha. That is the wife of the first finance secretary.
6: Could be not. Let us face it, Freddy, could be anyone.
8: Oh, you haven't got any judgment. Right, I'm out of here. If anyone's looking for me, tell them I was out of the office chasing a front page story.
6: Out of office?
8: Yeah.
6: Chasing story?
8: Yeah.
6: But online people don't leave office to chase story. Online people sit at terminals all day and go tap, tap, tap, click, click, click. And sometimes they make phone calls, but leaving the office...
8: Masha, this is for your ears only, okay? I have established direct contact with Tufik Tatango. He is my deep throat. We meet this afternoon in an underground car park.
6: Not nice place, Freddy. Many mafia murders in underground car parks.
8: Maybe in Moscow, Masha, not in Wimbledon. And after that, I'm going to check out the London Bullion Company. Wow. This is just like being a journalist. Don't tell Amelia, okay? Don't tell no one.
6: Okay, I don't tell no one.
10: I'm sorry, Amelia. This is an important campaign, so I'm afraid news will just have to lose two pages.
15: An important campaign? You can't be serious.
10: Oh, but I am. Child obesity is a huge national problem. A Save Our Children campaign could give circulation a massive boost, which in an age of recession and general despair will be bloody brilliant. You see, Amelia, we've tracked down Britain's fattest child. He's called Terry and he comes from Tottenham, which is a huge stroke of luck because you get the alliteration without having to change the name. I'm putting him under exclusive contract. We'll pull together a big profile of Terry from Tottenham and a photograph of him so appalling, so revolting and so... fat that when we run it, the nation will shudder. And just as people slow down at car crashes in the hope of catching a glimpse of human suffering, so will the public flock to buy our paper so as to feast their eyes upon the human wreckage of what was once a child.
15: That is so sick.
10: Yes, it is a bit. But it makes a nice change from watching our sales figures go through the floor. You remember last week's special promotion, Amelia? When we tried giving the paper away free with every Mars bar sold?
15: Oh, yeah. What happened to that?
10: Sales of Mars bars collapsed.
15: People want news, Oliver. We still have to deliver news. You know news? The first syllable of newspaper.
10: I understand how you feel, Amelia. There's no news editor going to relish the loss of two pages, that's obvious. But it's only for one edition. And I do feel you need to think about the greater good. And in this case, the greater good takes the ample form of young Terry from Tottenham. God bless his wobbling bottom.
7: But let's change the subject, Amelia.
15: Yes, let's.
7: This Saturday afternoon. Are you free?
15: Might be. Why?
7: Well, I thought we might go to the zoo.
15: Why?
7: Well, you know, they have animals and things.
15: I know what a zoo is, Oliver.
7: Yes, well, you see, the idea is I will bring the children.
15: What?
7: Well, you've never met them, and one day you'll be their stepmother, and so, well, not that I tell them in so many words, I just say you were a colleague, a very nice colleague, and, well, I thought we could all get to know one another and go to the zoo together.
15: You can't do that.
7: I'll pay.
15: And it would be so unfair on your children. What kind of father are you? Oh, and since when did I become their future stepmother? It's a bit of a leap, isn't it? From the occasional after-hours quickie.
7: Well, it's a lot more than just a quickie.
15: Not usually. Your suggestion is horrible, Oliver. It's just horrible. Because you're even more emotionally stunted than I realised.
7: I'm ready to do anything for you, Amelia.
15: Yes, including the manipulation of your own children. It's horrible, Oliver. Horrible, horrible, horrible!
7: Shh, not so loud.
15: Oh, worried people might find out what kind of person you really are.
7: Oh, for God's sake.
15: Emotional retard.
7: Could you leave my office, Amelia?
15: No!
7: Well, then, I'm going out for a long lunch.
15: Good for you!
7: I'll see you later.
15: Maybe.
7: Bye-bye.
15: Right, Oliver, you asked for it.
14: Oh, hi, Maddox, have you seen Oliver?
16: Still at lunch, I expect.
14: What, at 3:30?
16: Haven't you noticed, Tasneem? Everyone in this building is reduced to sandwiches at their desk, or at best a 15-minute snack and a glass of tap water in a half-empty restaurant. Yet, our editor manages to keep on lunching at great length and at great expense. That's where the profits from your clever marketing ideas go, on buying lunch for the editor.
14: Maddox, something very odd is going on. I just sent Oliver an email. Here's what I got back. I printed it out. Take a look.
16: Just a standard out-of-office reply.
14: No, it's not.
16: Thank you for your email. I am currently out of the office investigating several bars. I am a heavy drinker. I have a dependent relationship with alcohol, have withdrawn my life savings, and am investing them in this worthwhile product. If you have something urgent to say, call my wife. Ah.
14: There are only two possibilities, Maddox. Either Oliver didn't write this, or he's in urgent need of psychiatric care.
16: Oh, he's definitely in need of psychiatric care. That goes without saying. Why else would you want to be on the bridge of one of those great sinking ships known as national newspapers? But no, he certainly wouldn't write this. The question is, who would?
14: I have no idea.
16: I think perhaps I do. Well, how many emails has he received?
15: 98.
16: Oh, very well done, Amelia. So, since Oliver went out, almost 100 people will have received the idiotic out-of-office reply that you planted.
15: I'm deleting it now.
16: How come you have his password, by the way? Nobody else does.
15: I happen to have it.
16: Yes, okay, don't worry. I know why.
15: Is that how you realised it must have been me?
16: It wasn't hard. Now, let's get out of Oliver's office before he gets back and thinks I'm implicated in all this.
15: Maddox, wait. Just let me see who's been emailing him, in case anyone important received one of these messages. Oh, I've been a bit stupid, haven't I?
16: No, Amelia. You've been very stupid.
15: I just got so angry, Maddox.
16: It's understandable.
15: Do you think he'll fire me?
16: In which capacity? Now, come on, let's go.
15: Just wait a minute. Oh, my God. One of the out-of-office replies has been sent to... Oh, no, Maddox.
16: Sent to...
15: 10 minutes ago, the Treasury emailed Oliver to invite him to hear the Chancellor's speech at the Guildhall.
16: Oh, dear. Well, let's just hope the Chancellor doesn't read his replies.
17: Hello? Hello? Too fit for tango? Hello? No one there? Hello? Hello?
18: Hello?
17: Oh, wicked. I is Freddy.
18: So?
17: Is you too fit to tango?
18: What?
17: Is you too fit to tango?
18: Say that again.
17: Is you too fit to tango?
18: Oh. Oh. Is you too injured to get to hospital?
17: Oh.
16: Oliver, it's disgusting. We're exploiting that child.
19: No, we're using him for the greater good of the community. People will read about the terrible torment of Terry from Tottenham and... Oh, my God. Oh, wow. That is so good. four-way alliteration. What a headline. The terrible torment of Terry from Tottenham.
16: How much did you say he weighs?
19: 204 kilos.
16: What? How much is that in English?
15: About 32 stone.
16: 32 stone?
15: Yep.
16: That's heavy, Oliver.
19: We have some great photos, look.
16: Oh, God. That's horrible. He has about 15 chins.
19: 18. I counted them. Yes? No, I'm not out of the office. No, I'm not in a bar. I don't know what you're talking about. Sorry. It's the third weird call like that. I better get my PC checked. Seems to be doing some very odd things with my email.
16: Isn't that strange, Amelia?
15: It's infuriating when that happens, isn't it?
16: Mm. Oliver, about this boy, Terry from Tottenham.
19: Yes, looking at Terry, I think, well, wouldn't you say maybe this is more of a, well, you know, more of a medical issue?
16: What is the matter with you? Of course it's not a medical issue. It's a dietary issue. Look, I have his daily input.
19: 4 fried eggs, 10 sausages, 8 slices of toast, 6 waffles with maple syrup, all washed down with 2.5 litres of Coke, and that's just breakfast. He eats too much, simple as that.
15: Well, maybe social services should take him into care.
19: Exactly. And our campaign will shame them into doing just that. In other words, we're saving that child's life. This is responsible journalism. Yes. What? Oh. Oh, damn. Oh, what awful luck. Yeah, I'll get back to you. I had terrible news. Really, really terrible news.
16: Two-tongued Terry from Tottenham has tottered terminally?
19: No, Terry from Tottenham is no longer Britain's fattest child. He's been pipped to the post by Gary from Glasgow, who's under exclusive contract to The Sun.
15: Thank you. I look forward to getting my news pages back.
16: Ah, well, that's how it goes. I better finish that leader, Oliver.
19: No, wait. Hang on a second, Maris. Listen, it's Oliver. The fat Scottish kid, Gary from Glasgow, how much heavier is he? I mean, compared to Terry from Tottenham. Is that all? Great. There's only 1.5 kilos in it. We shouldn't give up. All we have to do is take our kid out to a burger bar and stuff his face for an hour. How many Big Macs and fries you need to put on a couple of kilos? Must be doable.
16: A grisly task. I hope you enjoy it, Oliver.
19: Maddox, I think you are
16: No, not me, no way. I mean, you know, what if he has a heart attack? And I'm certainly not doing mouth to mouth. And imagine if he throws up. Thousands could drown.
19: Maddox, all I'm asking is for you to... Well, that's a pity. I'd really been hoping to hold on to you.
16: What?
19: Well, advertising revenue down again, ditto circulation, heavy pressure from the board to carry out another shakeout of staff. Time was, of course, it was last in, first out, but not anymore. Now, all the pressure is to get rid of the oldies, you know, the ones who are struggling a bit to keep up. Not that you're struggling, Maddox, of course not, but they don't know that. They just look at the books and then they look at the date of birth and, well, there's very little I can do. But anyhow, that's neither here nor there. Can't think why I'm going on about it. You don't want to take Terry from Tottenham for a top-up, and that's that. I fully respect your decision. No problem.
16: Oliver, I hate you very, very much.
15: And then what happened?
8: Well, Amelia, my deep throat had just handed over the information.
15: What information?
8: The, you know, incriminating documents. More photographs, stuff like that. Basically my scoop.
15: Oh, yeah? Can I see them?
8: Can you see them?
15: Yes.
8: Well, what happened was, like, I mean... Obviously, the intelligence services, they was onto me, and some other goons hired by the Treasury, and before I could leave the car park, yeah, I was attacked, you know what I'm saying? And as you can see, I was, you know, savagely beaten and all the evidence stolen.
15: Well, knocked about a bit, Freddy. I wouldn't say you'd been seriously injured.
8: Well, savagely beaten and all the evidence gone.
15: Oh, well, we better tell the police. I mean, report the assault and, of course, theft of all those documents. Oh,
8: No. Don't get the fuzz involved.
15: Oh, please yourself.
20: Where is Maddox? Oh, Freddy, my poor baby. You're all bashed about in the face.
8: Yeah, savagely beaten, Masha, all in the cause of journalism.
20: You are seeing a doctor, I hope.
8: No, I'll be okay.
20: I told you about the underground car parks. Now, who here has seen Maddox?
15: Oh, he's been out for hours, Masha, feeding up some fat kid. And don't ask why, it's all too horrible.
20: Okay, but please do tell him, when he returns, I have some good news. One reader liked very much what he said about taxation. $2,300, but it's a start, right? Bye.
8: My nose hurts, and I just lost it's the biggest story of the year.
15: Yeah, Freddy, of course you did. Yeah. Oh, hi, Oliver. What? We'll be right there. We're wanted in Oliver's office.
16: Maybe you are, but I'm not.
15: No, both of us.
16: Both of us?
10: Come in, Amelia. You too, Eddie.
16: Freddy.
10: Freddy, come in.
16: Your office is well big.
10: I have something to tell you. The first finance secretary has been caught converting his family fortune into gold, secretly, with the help of his wife.
16: Yeah, like I've been telling everyone.
10: As a result, he will shortly be announcing his resignation. Well done, Freddy.
16: What?
10: Rather bizarre way of doing it, using coded out-of-office replies and from my computer, but never mind.
16: That wasn't me.
15: Yes, Freddy. Yes, it was. It was definitely you.
16: Was it?
15: Yes.
16: Oh, well, okay. Whatever you say, Amelia.
10: I've been told you also put several calls into the Treasury today pursuing the story.
16: Oh, yeah, I did that, all right.
10: Well, however you did it, I'm proud of you, but never, ever come into my office again and use my PC when I'm out.
15: Yes, Freddy, never, ever do that again.
10: Oliver, I'm sorry. I'm sorry. I did my best. I really did. But what's Freddy doing here?
16: I was wondering that myself.
10: It's been a disaster, Oliver. I'm sorry. I tried. I did. I tried.
15: Tried what?
10: Topping up Terry from Tottenham. McDonald's wouldn't let us in. They said Terry would be bad for their image. So we went a few blocks to the pizzeria, you know, the one on the corner. But Terry couldn't fit into any of the seats, so I walked him to the fish and chip shop, but he got stuck in the doorway and we had to give up, and eventually I took him to that burger store by the station. I bought Terry 3 burgers, 6 portions of chips, but there must have been something awful in the burgers because half an hour later he was throwing up. So I took him home and what with all that walking and a great deal of chucking up, by the time we got there he'd lost 2 pounds and so had I. So, he's still not the fattest child in Britain. Sorry, Oliver. I failed.
16: That's okay.
10: Is it? Yes. We have a splash. A huge exclusive, thanks to Freddy. The resignation of the first finance secretary.
16: Oh,
10: I suppose you're going to tell me his wife's been caught stashing away gold bullion.
16: Yes. How did you know?
17: Maddox. Are you trying to tell me it's not my exclusive?
10: Read this, Freddy.
15: No, Maddox,
10: don't
15: please.
10: Worry, Amelia.
17: Thank you for your email. I'm currently out of the office investigating several bars. I'm a heavy drinker. I have a dependent relationship with alcohol. I've withdrawn my life savings and I'm investing them in this worthwhile product. If you have something urgent to say, call my wife. It's from Oliver. To the Chancellor of the Exchequer. Why would Oliver...
10: You, Freddy, are the happy beneficiary of a blind panic in the Treasury, thanks to that cruel prank involving Oliver's out-of-office reply.
17: Who did that, by the way?
10: Yes, Amelia, who was responsible for that cruel and inappropriate prank?
15: I have no idea.
10: Anyway, the out-of-office reply was so bizarre, he got passed around the Treasury and ended up in front of the Chancellor. He found it so entertaining, he showed it to the first finance secretary, who thought Oliver was sending him a coded email, you know, with all those references to withdraw my life savings, bars, and his wife. So, you see, it wasn't your success at all. It was a happy misunderstanding. You just got lucky.
17: Lucky? Look at my bruises.
10: Ah, small price to pay for bringing down a senior figure in the Treasury. You better get on and write up your story.
17: But ain't you going to tell everyone it was just pure luck?
10: No.
17: No?
10: No, because you had a hunch, and you followed it up, and though your methodology was rubbish, your instincts were good.
17: Oh. Well, thanks, Maddox.
10: But I would like a small favour in return.
17: Like what?
10: Well, to tell the truth, it's a bit embarrassing. You won't tell anyone, will you, Amelia?
15: I certainly will not.
17: Well, me neither. As old shufflers go, you is okay, Maddox. Tell Freddy your problem.
10: Yes, well, to be absolutely frank, and I don't know how to do an out-of-office reply. You couldn't, by any chance, help me, could you?
9: In Electric Ink, Maddox was played by Robert Lindsay and Oliver by Alex Jennings. Amelia was Elizabeth Berrington, Freddie Ben Wilbond, Masha Debbie Chazen, Tasneem Zita Sattar, and the man in the car park, Matt Addis. Electric Ink was written by Alistair Beaton with additional material by Tom Mitchelson. The director was Sally Abrams.
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23: Here is Jimmy Clitheroe as the Clitheroe Kid with Peter Sinclair, Patricia Burke, Danny Ross, and Diana Day in
24: Clitheroe's Castle. Just a few lines from Glasgow, where we are still on holiday at my Uncle Angus's. Watching me as I write are those two Scottish snuggers, Susan the Haggis and Alfie McTwit.
25: Shut up. Alfie, have you got the right time?
26: You are, Susan.
25: Have you got the time?
26: Oh, yes, Susan, if you have.
25: Alfie, what time is it?
26: It's 20 past.
25: 20 past what?
26: I don't know. Somebody's pinched my little hand. Oh, no, there it is, you see, under my big hand. They do that twice a day, you know. When they're both pointing to 4, that means it's 5 past. Well, 20 past, really, but I'm fast. Not me, watch a quarter of an hour.
24: Things are pretty normal here, Ozzy. Our Susan doesn't know what time it is, and Daft Alfie doesn't know what day it is.
25: Very funny. If you must read your rubbish, read it quietly.
24: Right, fish face. Great news, Ozzy. We weren't supposed to be coming home for another 2 days, but now we'll be home tomorrow. My granddad and his daft brother, Great Uncle Angus, have had a big row. Mind, it was Uncle Angus's fault. I know he didn't say me grandad was after pinching his money, but he did say he was having the lock changed on his sporran.
25: Don't talk such nonsense.
26: Ain't mine, Susan. Jimmy's right about one thing. Ooh, there has been a lot of trouble.
25: Well, he should know. He caused most of it. Oh, well, I'd be glad when it's time to go to the pictures. The atmosphere in this house is unbearable.
24: I know, it's me Uncle Angus's pipe. He's smoking old rhubarb to save buying baccy. Well, I must go and post my letter to Ozzy. I'll go in the other room and ask one of them for the price of a stamp.
27: I'll kill him. I'll turn the head of him. I'll just let me get hold of him now, and I'll let him run across the end of his back.
24: Is something the matter?
28: You know what's the matter, you and your jokes.
24: Well, you were all sat round not speaking to each other. I thought I'd just liven things up a bit.
29: Well, you certainly did that, Jimmy.
30: Aye, my boy, maybe we were sat round like dummies at a waxworks, but there was no need to ask if this was the Chamber of Horrors.
24: Sorry, Uncle Angus.
28: Just say what you want and then clear out.
24: It's Ozzy, ma'am. He doesn't know we're leaving here a day early, so I thought I'd write and tell him the good news.
30: What?
24: That he'll be seeing me tomorrow night, Uncle Angus. Have you a 5-penny stamp, please?
30: Stamp? Have I a stamp? A stamp?
24: Yes, you know. Those little blue oblong things with wiggly edges.
4: Jimmy.
30: I know what stamps are, you cheeky young whippersnapper.
29: I'm just saying you should go in puce again. Now, I've got a fivepenny stamp in my purse, Jimmy. Here you are.
24: Oh, thanks, Aunt Flora. You're a real pal.
30: You can pay me the money for it later, boy.
24: Oh, Aunt Flora, while you've still got your purse open, can you lend me fivepence?
6: I'll pay him for the stamp now, Jim. If you leave it till later, he might charge interest on it.
4: That'll do.
30: If that is supposed to be a comment on my thrifty habits, I'd rather hoard every penny I can than go chucking it away in low-down public houses. You've got two hobbies, Peter. Just two. Drinking and more drinking.
6: Well, we all know why you don't drink, Angus. You haven't the strength to lift the money out of your pocket.
4: Father, shut up.
24: Well, you were wrong about me granddad's hobbies, Uncle Angus. He started another one, making model sailing ships and putting them in empty whiskey bottles.
29: Oh, I didn't know about that, Jimmy. And how are you getting on with it, Peter?
24: He's 3 weeks behind with his sailing ships and 3 months in front with his empty bottles.
4: I shan't tell you again, you and your jokes.
30: Aye, what a relief it'll be when you all go home tomorrow and I don't have to listen to any more of that boy's Sassenach humour.
6: Aye, and it'll be a relief for us just to get away from your grumbling. You've done nothing but moan and groan ever since we came here. And half the time there's not a grain of truth in what you say.
24: Why? What fibs has he been telling you, Grandad?
6: I've heard enough of it. We've been eating him out of house and home. The electric lights have never switched off. My granddaughter's a shameless hussy who's going to disgrace us all by marrying a brainless, chattering baboon. And I'm nothing but a senile old drunkard.
24: Yes, Grandad, but what did he say that wasn't true?

0: Good evening. I wish to speak to Mr. Angus Sinclair.
1: So do I, but he won't let me in the living room.
0: Pardon, sonny?
1: He sat it there in the dark. Says he's resting his eyes. He means resting his wallet.
0: I don't follow you.
1: He's saving on his electric light bill. He hates spending money, mister. The last time he opened his purse for a penny, Britannia blinked at the light.
0: Oh, he's parsimonious?
1: No, I think it's Church of Scotland. Mind, he never goes. It's the collecting plate. He once put a half crown in and they wouldn't let him take 2 bob change.
0: Look, we're wasting time. Is anyone else about?
1: Well, my mum and Aunt Flora have gone to see a friend of theirs.
0: Ah, Aunt Flora.
1: Yeah, my Uncle Angus's wife. Well, he is my great-uncle, really. Alfie and Aunt Susan have gone to the...

0: Alfie being...
1: The bird brain who scored him his sister.
0: Oh, whose name, of course, is...
1: Scraggy Susan. My granddad's getting ready to go home. He's upstairs packing his corkscrew. And the cat's in the kitchen doing the washing up.
0: Pardon?
1: Granted. Uncle's idea. He gets the cat to lick the plates clean to save soap powder.
0: Would you tell him I wish to see him? It's very important.
1: Right. What's your name, mister?
0: Name? Harbottle. Yes. Harbottle of Crabtree, Fisher, Harbottle and Oaks.
1: What are you, pop group?
0: We are a firm of solicitors.
1: Oh, and the pop singing's just a sideline, then?
0: Yes. Will you please tell Mr. Sinclair I'm here?
2: No, then. What seems to be the trouble?
1: Oh, hello, Grandad. This is Mr. Bluebottle.
0: Harbottle!
1: Oh, yes, Crabfisher, Oak Tree and Hawkbottle, Tree Fisher and Hawkrab.
0: Crayfish, Bottle Tree and... Crabtree, Fisher, Harbottle and Oaks. We're pop singers. They're solicitors. I come all the way from London. Now, can I see Mr. Angus Sinclair, please?
3: No, you can't. We're not buying anything today. And with coal, the price it is, shut that door, Peter. It's letting all the hot air out.
1: Well, there's plenty more coming from your mouth.
3: What was that?
1: I said this man's come up from the south. He's a solicitor. Yeah, and he wants to see you.
2: Jimmy, he's a solicitor, Angus, not a salesman. Oh, you'll have to forgive my brother, Mr. Harbottle.
0: Tell me, which is the elder brother?
3: He is. Can't he tell? It's not just the drink and the wild living that makes him look old. He is old. Old and daft.
1: Listen to young and foolish here.
0: Then it's to you, sir, that I must give the good news. You are Mr...
2: Peter Sinclair.
0: Ah, yes, Mrs. Flora Sinclair's brother-in-law, eh?
3: Flora? Don't be familiar, man. What do you know about my wife, Flora?
0: Oh, I know about all of you. It's part of my job to find out these things. Mr. Peter Sinclair, I have some very good news for you.
1: It's a penny a pint cheaper in the Rose and Crown.
2: Be quiet, Jimmy. Well, go on, sir. What is this good news?
0: Prepare yourself for a big surprise. Soon we shall not be calling you plain Mr. Sinclair. We shall be calling you...
4: McKinnon? Father, did you say you're the new Earl of McKinnon?
2: That's what the man said, Pat. The 14th Earl of McKinnon. The last Earl died a bachelor 10 years ago, and I'm his next of kin. Mind, the man thought it was Angus, till he found out he had an elder brother. Sorry to do you out of your title, Angus.
3: Oh, that's all right, Peter. It couldn't happen to a better man. Has another wee spot of whiskey, man?
1: He can't. He hasn't paid you for the last one yet.
3: Hold your tongue, you impertinent. Aye, you will have your wee joke. Wee Jimmy, aye. Laura, stuff another of those cream buns in his... Give the wee man another one and some more lemonade.
5: Ah, right you are, Angus. What exactly is this McKinnon estate you've inherited, Peter?
2: Oh, well, it's a castle with a moat, a portcullis, and 500 acres of land.
4: And how much did you say it was all worth?
3: Over £100,000. Have another wee spot of whiskey, man.
2: Thanks, Angus. Well, it's about 50 miles northwest of here, Flora, way out in the wilds. The man told us how to get there, and he's meeting us there tomorrow morning to hand over the deeds.
4: But why couldn't he have done that here?
2: Look, it's all explained in this old book he left.
4: Let me see. Oh, yeah, it is an old book. A pictorial handbook of famous castles.
2: Aye, they're all in it there, Pat. Every castle in the British Isles.
3: Oh, look, see, here's McKinnon Castle, Pat. See, page 72.
5: Well, it certainly looks a fine big place.
3: Oh, it is, it is. See, all that farmland in the valley, that's all Peter's. He'll be drawing over £5,000 a year in rent alone, the man said. Oh, sirs, another wee drop of whiskey.
2: Thanks, Angus. Look, Pat. Explains in the next page about handing over the deeds at the castle.
1: Yes, ma'am. It says...
3: Shut up! I'll tell her, boy. I'll tell her.
1: That's better. Watch it. You're talking to the 15th Earl of McKinnon, you know.
4: Jimmy, don't you be cheeky. You were saying, Uncle Angus.
3: Aye. It's all here in the book, why the deeds have to be handed over at the castle. It's a condition laid down by the first Earl. He fought the English with James IV at Flodden that time they beat us. Shame on us. The English surround

0: in his castle so he couldn't escape, and as he lay dying in the banqueting hall, he made this condition. Whoever this title doth inherit, before this honour he doth merit, a journey to this place must make, and in this hall his title take.
1: But if it be the time for bed, he can take it upstairs in his nighty instead.
2: Jimmy, that'll do. Father, he was looking to find you here, wasn't he?
0: Oh, the man explained. He said he'd search the world for Peter, as our family are related to the McKinnons on Peter's grandmother's side. And then he tried Manchester, and as far as we were concerned, it was £50 well spent.
2: Oh, well, that... £50?
3: Aye, the man explained. We had to pay it to get the deeds registered after normal working hours.
2: But where did you get the £50 from?
3: Angus lent it to me.
0: What do you mean, man, lent it to you? That £50 is from one loving brother to another. It's a gift.
1: You're not kidding. I wish I could get 50 quid that easy.
2: Well, I'm still a bit dazed. Father, the Earl of McKinnon. What a surprise this will be for Susan and Alfie when they get back from the pictures.
4: Aye, it's a surprise to all of us. And were there no snags of any kind, Angus? No trouble?
0: Only when the boy was showing the man out.
2: Oh, no. What did you do this time, Jimmy?
1: It wasn't my fault, ma'am. When he tripped over my foot, he should have seen it was holding the door open for him. Anyway, I did help him to pick up all his papers after his briefcase flew open.
0: Well, never mind all that. Have you laid out the supper in the other room, Flora?
4: Well, I have, Angus. Jimmy kindly gave me a hand with the cakes and the... What were the biscuits again, Jimmy?
1: Delicious. I mean, chocolate.
4: Aye, that's right.
0: Come on then, everybody. Bring that bottle of whiskey, brother dear.
4: Come along, Jimmy. They're all waiting for you in the car to go to Castle McKinnon.
1: Oh, what time is it? I thought we were going in the morning.
4: It is the morning. It's 7:30.
1: 7? I didn't go off till about 2. I couldn't sleep for thinking about my granddad's castle.
4: Aye, they've all been the same, and that's why they're leaving so early.
1: Are you coming?
4: No, no, I'll have a meal ready for you when you get back.
1: Oh, good. Well, seeing he's an earl, I'll have some of that pâté de foie gras on toast. Hey, I was reading about the castle. Bonnie Prince Charlie slept there. Well, it was being chased by the English.
4: You sound as though you'll be asleep before you get there.
0: Hey, is that young scallywag? Is that dear boy ready to go with the Earl to McKinnon Castle yet?
1: Open up the knee, the knee. Open up before we dear cold. Standing outside the castle in our kilts, with the wind whistling round the battlements.
0: Who are you, and what brings you to Castle McKinnon?
1: We seek shelter from the Earl of McKinnon. Are ye the Earl?
0: No, worse luck. But one of these dark nights I'll get my brother on the top of the tower and I'll push... there you are, brother dear.
3: I'm the Earl of McKinnon, Peter Mac Sinclair. Who are you?
1: I'm Jimmy Mac Clitheroe, and this is Bonnie Prince Charlie.
3: Your Highness, welcome to my humble castle. I'll give you the best room in the place.
0: It'll be 12 and 6, bed and breakfast.
3: Right, Angus, you money grabber. Will you please come in, Your Highness, and take some food?
5: Oh, thank you very much. I'm starving and my feet are killing me. Could I have a big bowl of water and a plate of porridge to put my feet in?
3: Just a minute. You're no bonny Prince Charlie.
1: Well, he's not very bonny, but he's definitely a Charlie.
0: Doesn't he talk like a Scot? Have you got the garlic?
1: No, he's got stomachache. I was up a tree for a week, living on green apples.
5: I am Bonnie Prince Charlie, but as soon as I was born, my dad told my mum to leave Scotland and take me to Hull.
1: It wasn't really Hull he told her to go to, but she was a bit deaf. Anyway, they only got as far as Oldham, and that's where he's lived ever since.
5: Yeah, the donkey collapsed and my mother pulled the cart to Oldham. She broke a fetlock and we had to shoot her.
3: Your mother?
1: No, the donkey.
5: Anyway, ever since they've been trying to capture me and put me behind bars.
0: The soldiers?
1: No, the people from the zoo.
2: Father! There's someone at the door to see you.
3: Who is it?
2: The British Army. They've surrounded the castle, and the Navy are sailing up and down the moat.
3: Oh, dear. What can we do?
0: Charge them a shilling an hour per passenger.
2: Laura's talking to a girl at the door now. He said somebody in here is a twit. Charlie.
1: Quick, Charlie, disguise yourself as something. I know, put this dress of Susan's on and a shawl over your head. We'll tell him you're my sister.
2: Look out, here he comes.
6: Hello there, you fellows. Allow me to introduce myself. Chumley Fotheringay Fuchs with two small Fs, don't you know? Are you all Scots chappies?
2: No, some of us are women.
1: And I'm James Algernon Bottomley, pronounced Bumley. The tea is silent, unless you drink it out of a saucer. Oh, fruit. Oh.
6: I say, are you an eaten man?
1: Only when I'm hungry, man. By the way, old chap, old boy, old toff, this is my sister, Max Susan. Say hello, sister dear. Sister dear!
5: Yeah, me thoughts. me tootsie.
6: I say, Bumley, your sister has a very unusual name for a girl.
1: She's a very unusual girl for a girl.
7: Aren't you ever coming in to dinner? I've had this haggis in the oven for 3 hours. If you don't come in soon, I'll have to kill it.
6: I say, who are you?
7: I'm McJimmy's sister, McSusan.
6: Oh, charmed, I'm sure. What? My name is Chumley Fothering... Yeah, that's an amazing coincidence. This other lady is McJimmy's sister, McSusan.
1: Yes, Albina. They're twins, you see.
6: Oh, how interesting. It's a strange thing, though. They don't look at all like each other.
1: Oh, no, that's why we gave them the same name.
6: Oh, of course, I see.
0: Listen, Fotheringay Fuchs with two small Fs. If you want to capture Bunny Prince Charlie, I'll tell you who he is, provided you chop off my brother's head and make me the Earl of Mackinnon.
3: How can you do this to me, Angus?
0: Because I'm a baddie. Ha, ha, ha, ha, ha, ha.
6: Well, I think I could arrange that, old boy. Yes, we could chop his head off tomorrow. That's if the Earl is available in the morning. Tomorrow afternoon is the executioner's half-day closing.
0: Right. Bonnie Prince Charlie's there, disguised as a woman.
1: You big Scotch telltale tit. I hope you get woodworm in your crummock.
6: Silence, Bumley, while I unmask this villain. Come here, sir.
4: Get your hands off me.
6: Oh, wrong one. So, it's you, cunning devil. Come here.
2: Oh, you cheeky monkey.
1: Don't worry, Charlie. Before he gets to you, he'll be punch drunk.
0: Not him, you sassin' off ninny. There! He's pretending to be the boy's sister.
6: Oh, I see. What a masterful disguise. Well, right, you bounder. Let's have that dress off for her.
4: Ouch, you beast! No! Oh!
3: That does it. Where's my shotgun? I'll make you into a sieve.
6: Oh, please, I can't stand the sight of blood, especially mine.
1: Robbery, Chumley! Through that white door!
2: And that white door isn't the way out.
1: No, it's the way in.
0: Thank you, Bumley. I'll come back to the other.
1: The way into the moat.
0: You little devil, you've spoiled my chances. Come here.
1: No, get off. Get off.
2: Come on, Jimmy.
1: Get off. Get off.
2: Jimmy, wake up.
1: What? Oh, Mummy, it's you. Where am I?
2: In the car. Near Castle McKinnon, I hope. How much further is it, Alfie?
5: It can't be far now. The last fellow we asked on the farm. He was, I mean, not us on it, the farm. He said it was just round the bend.
1: Are you sure it was the castle he meant, or did he say you're round the bend?
0: He should have done 50 miles, Mr. Hardbottle says it was. And this nincompoop here has been driving for 3 hours.
3: We've come more than 50 miles, haven't we, Alfie?
5: Yeah, we've done 83.
7: There's a policeman at that corner. Pull up.
5: Oh, I reckon I haven't got a license. Well, I have a tower house, but it's not here. The license, I mean, not tower house, it's at home. Not tower house, the license. Well, our house is.
3: Oh, shut up. Susan means pull up and ask the policeman where McKinnon Castle is.
5: Oh, that's a good idea. I thought you meant he might want to see it. My license, not our house. I mean, he couldn't see that, it's at home. Yeah, our house, not my license.
1: That's the car stopped. Let's think of a way of stopping Alfie.
2: Keep quiet, Jimmy. Well, go on, Father, ask the constable.
0: Leave it to me. Just a minute, my man. We're looking for Castle MacKinnon. You know where it is?
8: Castle MacKinnon. Ken fine where that is.
0: Well, stop your giggling and tell us where it is. We've come a long way.
8: They always do. There was an American gentleman looking for it last month, dear fella.
0: Look, man, my brother here is the 14th Earl of MacKinnon.
8: The 14th? He's only the 24th this year.
9: Constable, is there a Castle MacKinnon or not?
8: Oh, it's there right enough. 100 yards up the road and 50 feet down.
9: 50 feet down?
8: At the bottom of the reservoir.
3: The bottom of the... You mean it's underwater?
8: Aye, unless everybody's left their taps running today. They flooded that valley 20 years ago.
1: Hey, Grandad, you'll be able to go fishing without getting out of bed.
7: No, shut up, you. It's not funny.
9: It was Harbottle who went fishing and caught them for £50.
8: Harbottle, he called himself this time. Last month he was Sir Rodney Barrington. So you paid him £50, sir?
3: Well, my brother did.
0: I did not. I lent you the £50 and I wanted back. Not to mention the £10 for this car.
3: What I can't understand is this fella knew all about us. He even knew who Alfie was.
1: Get away. He didn't know anybody until I told him at the door who...
0: It was you, you young devil. No wonder the fellow was grinning all over his face as he put my £50 in that envelope. Oh, I even gave him the envelope. And it had only been used once.
9: Just a minute. I thought I recognised it. Is this the envelope?
0: Yes, that's mine. Oh, open it, woman, open it.
9: Yes, Uncle Angus, it's here. It looks like all of it.
3: Oh, Pat, my dear, how did you get hold of that?
1: Off me.
3: What?
5: Yeah, he found it in the garden before we set off. And I told him to give it to his mum because it belonged to Mr. Big Bottle. Blue. Yard Castle. I'll shut up.
9: Yes, it must have dropped out of his briefcase when Jimmy tripped him up last night.
3: So I've got to say thank you to you, my son.
1: Oh, don't say thank you. Just write it on one of them pound notes. And take the other 49 to the nearest pub.
3: What for?
1: Well, you're an earl. Go and get as drunk as a lord.
10: Those involved with the Clitheroe Kids this week were Peter Sinclair as grandfather, Patricia Burke as mother, Danny Ross as Alfie Hall, Diana Day as Susan, John Laurie as Uncle Angus, Molly Weir as Aunt Flora, and Colin Edwin as the other characters. The recorded program was written by James Casey and Frank Roscoe, produced by James Casey, and starred Jimmy Clitheroe as the kid himself.
1: Angus was a different man when he got his money back. He was all smiles. He said I was a clever boy, gave me a shilling and patted me on the head. I ran out to spend it, bumped into the table and smashed his bottle of whiskey. He was back to normal in 2 seconds. Called me a naughty name, took his shilling back and patted me on the other end.

0: bring out the Branston. Because the crisp vegetables and the one and only tangy sauce in Branston pickle bring out the best in your food.
1: On your last trip, did you discover what the Earth people eat? They eat a great many of these. They peel them with their metal knives. Boil them for 20 of their minutes. Then they smash them all to bits.
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19: Time to meet the men from the ministry. We present Wilfred Hyde White and Richard Murdoch in The Men from the Ministry, a weekly tribute to that faithful army of public servants through whose efforts wheels of government turn, and without whose efforts they might turn even quicker. We are concerned, as usual, with the General Assistance Department, which exists to help any other section that's overloaded. This week we find them helping out at the Foreign Office.
20: Now, look at this area here in the Pacific. We've got bases there and there.
21: Oh, yes.
20: The other chaps have them there, there, and there.
21: I see.
20: From here to here, nothing.
21: Yes, but that's just not of ocean, isn't it, Lord Branson?
20: Well, I must admit I'd always thought so, but yesterday, quite by chance, I noticed this on the map.
21: Oh, dear speck of ink. I expect Lamb's been shaking his pen again.
20: It's not a speck of ink. It's an island.
21: Oh.
20: The name's marked on this large-scale map over here, you see. Innuendo Island.
21: Innuendo? Well, well, what an extraordinary thing. Who does it belong to?
20: Well, I've asked Lamb to find out. He's been down in archives for 36 hours. Well,
21: that's what he's got to.
20: If that tropical island belongs to some unscrupulous power, they could be turning it into a military base.
21: Yes, quite right. You can't trust those, who did you say it belonged to?
20: Lord Branston, I've got the answer to your problem. Oh, good. Yes, so they can't hide these things very long from the Foreign Office, can they? Well, tell us then, who does Innuendo Island belong to?
22: Us, sir.
20: Oh, are you sure?
22: It was discovered by Captain Cook in 1760 and annexed shortly after.
20: present British Governor Sir Granville Waltham Green. It's ours, all right.
0: Oh, good, then we can turn it into a military base, can't we?
20: But this is extraordinary. Why have I heard nothing about this place?
0: Well, you're not here very often, Lord Byron.
20: Yes, sir, Dan. I think I can throw a little light on that, Lord Benson. I finally found the records under a lot of debris in the South Archives room. It seems that section was bombed during the war, and they haven't quite finished clearing up yet.
1: But I was here all through the war, and I don't remember a bomb hitting the Archives room. Which year did it happen?
20: 1917, apparently.
1: 19... Do you mean to say we've been out of touch with this British possession for 45 years?
20: No, it's a bit longer than that, actually. We don't seem to have heard from Sir Granville Waltham Green since he was appointed in 1910.
1: But this is fantastic. He was probably murdered. The island may be in a state of anarchy. They might even have reverted to cannibalism. We'll send someone out there at once.
0: Oh, that'll be a nice job for somebody.
20: Yes. Have you got your tropical kit?
0: No, funnily enough, I've never been in the... What?
20: Oh, I couldn't go.
0: But Lord Branson, if I may say so, we're not even Foreign Office men, you know. We're from the General Assistance Department.
20: Quite. I don't want to lose any of my regular chaps.
0: You two will be ideal for the job.
20: Look down there, one. Doesn't the Pacific look beautiful?
0: Yes, there's rather a lot of it, though, isn't there? Well,
20: okay. I think the pilot's going to say something.
0: You see?
22: That's Port Ikahoka coming up on the port wing now.
0: Oh, it's coming up on the port. What a delightful name.
22: In the local lingo, Copper, that means the end of the world.
0: In the local... Does it really? I see, yes. I suppose they hadn't heard about Innuendo Island in those days.
22: They still haven't. Are you sure this place exists, Copper?
0: Well, I'll tell you this, Copper. If we... we've come several thousand miles and it turns out it was a speck of ink after all, I shan't be at all pleased.
20: Innuendo Island is about 50 miles further east, pilot.
0: Yes.
20: We have to put down here as it has no airstrip.
22: How do you get the rest of the way? Swim?
20: No, we were rather hoping that won't be necessary. The British agent in Icky, whatever it is hiring a suitable boat. Yeah,
0: remember when we get there, too, these people have been forgotten for 50 years. Mm. Now they must be brought up to date and prepared for self-government. To this end, I've brought with me some cricket kit, a copy of that Sunday paper colour supplement, and a gramophone record of someone called Clifford Richard. My secretary recommended that.
20: Oh, what a good idea. I wonder if they've got a gramophone.
0: Well, if they haven't, it'll be up to you to devise some other means of paying it. Where there's a will, there's a way, you know.
20: So, thank you. I can't help wondering what sort of setup we're going to find there. I wonder when old Sir Granville popped off and who took over. It's strange they've had no radio contact all these years.
0: When was wireless invented?
20: Funnily enough, I think there's something about that in the front of my diary. Yes, here we are. Useful information. Speed of light in a vacuum.
0: That's not much help.
20: High tide at Southampton Water.
0: What are you talking about?
20: How to cure warts.
0: Oh.
20: Here it is. Marconi sent first transatlantic signals 1901.
0: 1901.
20: So Innuendo could have a wireless.
0: I expect they like to keep themselves to themselves.
20: Anyway, I shan't be sorry to get down to Earth again. Oh, I find these air journeys very trying. 48 hours in the same seat is too long.
22: Stand by, Crubbers. We're down there now. Fasten your safety belts, please.
20: Fastener. Oh, do you mean to say we could have undone these things? Here we are on Innuendo Beach, Mum.
0: Yes, funny the boatman wouldn't stay. Just put us down on the beach and rushed off.
20: Yeah, almost as if he... Oh, you know, I'm beginning to get the nadgers again.
0: Now, steady, steady, steady, Duke. No doubt the islanders got that carrier pigeon with news of our arrival.
20: I expect they got it all right.
0: Yes.
20: Probably eaten it by now.
0: Yeah.
20: And they'll be waiting to do the same to us.
0: Now then,
20: remember what Lord Branston said about reverting to cannibalism?
0: Now, Duke, keep a stiff upper lip. This is your chance to be a bit of a hero.
20: Yes, only I hope one of the islanders doesn't write to the Times describing how he cooked the first hero in spring.
0: Good heavens, there are people coming through the trees.
20: Oh, my goodness, yes, sir. A man leading them, in a cocked hat.
0: Is that what it is?
20: Big plume of feathers and carrying a sword.
0: Look nonchalant, too. Look, hold your head erect.
20: Right.
0: Whistle, a happy tune.
20: Ooh, it's rather hard to do with a stiff upper lip.
0: Well, then leave it to me, leave it to me. I say, hello there. Hello, we from Britain.
20: We bring greetings.
0: Yes, greetings.
20: We friends. I'm glad to hear it, gentlemen. Welcome to Innuendo. We got your message. Of course. Had a big reception laid on at the harbour.
0: Yeah.
20: Pity you missed it. A brass band's been practicing all the week.
2: I don't think our boatman knew about the harbour.
3: We don't get many visitors here, you know.
2: No.
3: Come to think of it, you're the first for, 49 years, I think it must be.
2: Really?
3: My name's Walton Green, the governor.
2: Oh, how do you... What?
4: You're Sir Granville... Are you sure?
3: Oh, yes, I'm quite sure. The governor, yes. Well, I am at the moment. I was thinking only last week I may be due for a new posting. Been here 52 years, you see.
4: Yes, we know.
3: But I think I'll apply for an extension.
23: Oh, but Her Majesty's government haven't heard from you for over half a century.
3: His Majesty's government, my dear fellow? Victoria's passed away. God bless her. Surely you've heard.
2: Leaving that aside, Sir Walter, my colleague was wondering why you've sent no dispatches all these years.
3: Well, quite frankly, there didn't seem to be anything to write about. Here comes Hokey and his sister. Gentlemen, this is Hokey, the hereditary prince of innuendo, and his sister, Princess Cokie.
4: Oh, Princess Cokie.
24: How do you do?
4: How do you do?
24: Welcome to our island.
4: Thank you.
25: How do you do?
4: Yes.
25: May the spirit of your ancestors rest in peace.
4: Oh, that's nice. Thank you very much.
3: Well, you'll meet the prince and princess again tonight, gentlemen. I'm giving a little dinner at Government House in honor of your visit. I hope you'll find this food to your taste, gentlemen.
4: It's delicious.
3: Well, the supply boat's a bit late getting out from the mainland, yes, I'm afraid. It was due, 47 years ago, that's right. Some kind of delay, I suppose. In the meantime, we make do with island produce.
4: Well, I must say, this roast veal's delicious.
3: Oh, good. You'd never guess it was really roast python, would you?
4: What?
3: Here, have some more of this nice, rich green gravy.
4: Oh, no, you have some. I don't think I will, thank you very much.
23: Well, our boatman's coming back to pick us up in a week's time, and after we've got home and made our report, you'll be seeing the supply boat again regularly, and lots of other boats as well.
24: May I ask, sir, what is your exact intention with regard to this island?
23: Well, going to open it up.
4: It'll give you all the benefits of modern civilization, my dear chap.
24: Oh, this is very kind of you, sir. Could you perhaps tell us what some of these benefits are?
4: Well, I mean, Prince Hoagie wants to know what are the benefits of modern civilization.
23: Well, there's the motor car, for instance.
4: Yes, there's the motor car.
23: All you chaps here go around on your feet. But our people use things called motor cars. That's if they've got road license, driving license, insurance, a 10-year test certificate, and somewhere to park. Actually, it's easier to go around on foot. Let's try again.
4: Yeah. Well, now, Sir Granville tells me that most of your families worship strange gods. All evening, he says, they sit staring at an object in the corner with faces depicted on it. In London, they wouldn't do that. They'd be happily and healthily employed watching television.
23: And then look at the food I saw being sold in your market. Loose fish still wet from the sea.
4: Wet fish.
23: Yeah, when we get things organized, you'll be able to buy deep-frozen, pre-packed, semi-cooked fish fingers with powdered ketchup.
4: Yeah.
23: Much more hygienic.
4: Well, of course, and then we'll have labor exchanges where your men can go when they're out of work.
24: But we don't have any men out of work.
4: Oh, well, we'll soon fix that. Don't you worry, Prince. We have great plans for your island. My colleague and I will report that it's ideal for development. Don't you agree, Sir Granville? Oh, good heavens, look.
25: Oh, you must excuse the governor, Mr. Hamilton Jones. Ah. He does fall asleep rather easily.
4: Yes, so I see.
25: He's been here many years, you see. He came when our father was Prince of Innuendo. He taught us all to speak English.
23: But I can't understand why he let you get so out of touch. I mean, you'll never know what you've missed. 2 world wars, over 200 test matches, and the twist...
24: The twist, what is this, please?
23: Well, it's a kind of dance where you shake your, you move your, well, it goes something like this. Let's twist again like we did last summer.
24: Oh, yes, I see. We used to have this dance on the island, but my father banned it. Too primitive.
4: I suppose your people have some interesting... Your people must have some interesting national dances, Prince Hokey.
24: Oh, yes. Every midsummer day, our people drink fermented gum juice and do a wild dance which we call... what is it, sister?
25: The Velita.
4: Oh, the Velita.
24: The Velita, yes. Sir Granville taught it to us.
4: Uh-huh.
24: But tell me, gentlemen, are you quite sure you want to make these changes to our island?
4: Of course, my dear fellow, no trouble at all, I assure you. It's what we're here for.
24: You wouldn't allow anyone to change your mind.
23: Change our minds?
5: Good change our minds over our dead bodies.
24: Yes, gentlemen, I see.
25: This way, Mr. Lamb. Shall we sit down for a moment by the waterfall?
23: Oh, I say, how beautiful it all is, and jolly hot, too. What about popping in for a swim?
25: Oh, I'm afraid I have not got my costume with me.
23: Oh, but in all the South Sea Island films I've ever seen, they never... I mean, the heroine usually... that is, I don't see why... Do you feel this island's economy is on a sound basis?
25: I don't know about such things, but I am excited that you plan to develop the island.
23: I'm sure you must be.
25: But I think my brother, Prince Hoki, does not feel the same.
23: I expect it's just taking him a little while to grasp what it's all about. But I don't know why we're talking about Prince Hoki. Here we are, glorious sunshine, beautiful scenery, just you and me and the river, and as one of our English poets said, it makes me go all of a doodah.
25: Doodah? What is this doodah?
23: Oh, haven't you ever been in one? Well, it's a bit like the Nadgers, only nicer.
25: Oh.
23: You know, for instance, when you... when two people are alone, like we are, and one of them's a beautiful girl, and so am I. I mean, and... there's just the two of us here, and...
6: Morning. Glorious day, isn't it? Exploring the local facilities.
23: Well, I was hoping to till you appear.
6: What's that? Oh, Princess, I beg your pardon. Good morning, good morning.
25: Good morning, Mr.
23: Harrison. Do you mind me saying so, one? What an extraordinary rig out you're wearing.
6: I don't know what you mean, too. This is my bathing costume.
23: Did you know there was a very nasty moth hole just by your right knee?
6: What? Oh, I say, I do apologize, Miss Princess.
23: Well, it's about the bathing pumps that surprised me, one. It's
6: bathing pumps?
23: Suspenders worn with long socks and flipper feet. Why have you got a piece of piping attached to your bowler hat?
6: I've never seen one of those before. That's my snorkel.
23: Oh.
6: I'm going to swim off the South Beach. Prince Hoki, your brother, he tells me the sea bottom is very interesting to look at.
25: The South Beach?
6: Yes.
25: Oh, no. There must be some mistake. The water there is infested with sharks.
6: That wasn't the impression your brother gave me at all. He said he hadn't seen any sharks there for years.
25: But I can't understand it.
6: And in any case, by chance one did appear, he's given me this piece of freshly killed raw meat attached to my belt. He said if I threw that, the shark chap would take it and swim away.
25: Oh, no, please, this is a mistake. You must not swim there.
6: Oh, very well, if you say so.
23: Look, here comes the prince. We can ask him about it.
7: Good morning, gentlemen.
6: Good
25: morning. Yes. Hoki, Mr. Hamilton Jones thinks you told him to swim off the South Beach where the sharks are.
7: Oh, dear. What a foolish mistake. When I advised him to look at the seabed there, I meant, of course, for him to do so from a boat. I apologize, Mr. Hamilton Jones. I failed to make myself clear.
6: Not at all, my dear fellow. My fault, I expect.
7: Please permit me to provide you with a boat. One of our native canoes.
6: Oh.
7: Or kayaks, as they are called. Mr. Lamb, perhaps you would like to go too?
23: Oh, yes, that sounds rather fun. The seabed's really interesting, isn't
7: it? Oh, my dear sir, you'll remember it as long as you live.
6: Come along this way, quickly, get those wet things off.
3: They'll bring some dry clothes and me water.
6: Thank you.
3: If I hadn't been fishing from my boat and seen yours go down, I don't know what would have happened.
6: No, I don't know.
23: Well, I don't know either, but I saw a couple of sharks that seemed to have a rough idea. They had more teeth than Frankie Vaughan.
6: I can't understand what happened. 1 minute we were paddling along in the kayak, the next moment the bottom fell out.
3: Extraordinary. Come in.
7: Oh, excuse me. I have just heard about this terrible disaster. Are you all right, gentlemen?
6: I think we survived, thank you.
7: Oh, dear, I shall never forgive myself. I have been investigating the cause of the accident, gentlemen. It seems the previous owner of the kayak had been sleeping in it on the beach, and at night he lit a fire inside to keep him warm. This must have weakened the bottom.
6: Oh.
23: Which just goes to show you can't have your kayak unheated.
7: Very good joke.
23: Oh, well.
7: Englishmen jesting in the teeth of disaster.
23: Yes.
7: Extraordinary.
6: Morning, two.
23: Morning, one. Did you sleep well?
6: Like a log, my dear fellow. I had a funny experience last night, though.
21: you know, there was a charming little creature in my bed when I got there.
23: Really? Of course, these people do have strong feelings about hospitality.
21: No. This was some sort of animal or insect. Oh. Looked like a furry lobster with a tail.
23: A furry...
21: Yeah.
23: But that was a scorpion.
21: Was it? Well, I don't know about these things. Seemed a lover of a little chap to me. I could have made friends with it.
23: You could have... Well, don't you know scorpions have a deadly poisonous sting?
21: Oh, my goodness. Are they really? No, just as well I didn't know, isn't it?
23: A scorpion in your bed? That could have killed you.
21: Oh, dear, you've got me worried now. Perhaps it's just as well the accident happened then.
23: What accident?
21: Well, I didn't see the little fellow at the bottom of the bed, so I just kicked my big stone hot water bottle down there, and I'm afraid it hit him on the head and killed him.
23: Oh, what a bit of luck. But why did you bring a stone hot water bottle to the tropics? Surely your bed doesn't need warming.
21: Oh, it's not for hot water, too. No, I fill it with whiskey, you see, in case I feel faint in the night. And I must say I usually do. Now, let's see.
23: Just a minute, Bun. You've got me worried with this scorpion.
21: Have I?
23: I had trouble last night, too.
21: Oh, what happened?
23: I stepped out onto my balcony for a breath of air.
21: Well, what's wrong with that?
23: Nothing, only the balcony wasn't there anymore.
21: Oh.
23: I'd have fallen 30 feet onto those blinking great bamboo spikes if my braces hadn't caught in the door handle.
21: Of course, these accidents happen because the island has no rules and regulations. But don't worry, too, we'll soon have it all buttoned up.
24: In the last 5 days, my friends, we have made a dozen attempts on the lives of these two interfering Englishmen. None has succeeded. Why?
8: Perhaps, Prince Hoki, the gods of Innuendo do not wish that they should die.
24: It is no one's wish that they should die, Tog. But we four have accepted it is necessary so that our island may continue in the paths of serenity. Already these men have brought in rules and regulations to change our lives. They have turned our only road into a one-way street so that people going to the other end of the island have no way of getting back. They have introduced a compulsory 5-year test on oxen and imposed a purchase tax on coconuts. Tomorrow they are due to return home. They will report what they have seen, and soon 1,000 others will come. Then our days of serenity will indeed be ended.
8: What more can we do, Your Royal Highness? Every way we try to kill them, they escape. I blew a poison dart at the one they call HJ, and it did him no harm. It is magic.
24: It is not magic, Tog. Your dart did not penetrate his clothing. I have discovered that beneath his tweed suit, he wears thick woolen undergarments.
8: Have you another plan, Your Highness?
24: Yes, I have. Before my father died, he told me a quantity of gunpowder was left here after a shipwreck many years ago. Kobo, bring me one of our traditional carved wooden gift boxes. Thank you. Tog, ask Sir Granville if I may borrow his encyclopedia.
8: Which volume do you want, O Prince?
24: B for bomb. How to make and where to put. But don't tell Sir Granville that, of course.
9: What? Come in.
8: Excuse my interrupting your mid-morning sleep, Your Excellency. But Prince Hawke bade me return your encyclopedia.
9: Oh, the encyclopedia, yes, thank you. I'm sorry I had to ask for it back in a hurry, but I wanted to look up something myself.
8: Prince Hawke thanks you and says he had already found the information he needed. He is preparing a small farewell gift for our distinguished visitor.
9: Oh, that will give them a surprise, eh? How thoughtful. The boat's due to pick them up in an hour. I've asked them here for a glass of sherry, as a matter of fact.
8: Then I must not detain you, sir. Here is your encyclopedia, volume A to B.
9: Yes, it is.
8: Good morning, Your Excellency.
9: Good morning, and who is gone? Now then, let's see. A, yes, here we are, asthma, aniseed, arsenic, yes. Let me see, arsenic, a deadly poison which acts extremely quickly. Several notorious poisoners have administered arsenic in alcoholic drinks which conceal the taste. That's it. Yes, this sherry should do the trick. 2 or 3 grains are usually a fatal dose. Well, I'll just put a tablespoonful in each glass. Now, let's see. One in the red glass, one in the blue, and none in the green. No, that's mine. Come in.
21: Sir Granville, I do hope we're not late.
20: We wanted to leave everything in order. We may be called away sooner than we think.
9: Yes, quite right. Come in, gentlemen. I've taken the liberty of pouring out the sherry.
21: Oh, thank you very much, Sir Granville. I say, what attractive glasses, all different colours.
9: Yes, local handicraft, you know. I thought you'd like the red and the green. Or was it the red and the blue? Wait a minute. I think it was... it may have been the blue and the green.
20: Well, it doesn't matter, does it? I mean, let's all just help ourselves.
21: Yes, help
20: I'll have this
21: red
20: blue one.
21: And I'll have the red one. Makes the drink look nicer.
20: Yes, I'll propose a toast. To Innuendo Island in the Sun.
21: That's it.
20: I'm afraid it won't be so warm where we're going.
9: Oh, I shouldn't bank on that, gentlemen. I mean, I wonder who that is. Come in.
10: Ah, good morning, Your Excellency, gentlemen.
9: Ah, it's you, Your Highness. Come in, come in. We're just about to have a glass of sherry. Won't you join us? Oh, no, wait a minute. No, I'd better...
10: No, thank you, Governor. I merely called to pay my compliments to our guests who are leaving.
21: Oh, very kind of you, my dear fellow.
10: Gentlemen, I have the pleasure of bringing you a small gift from the people of our island.
20: Oh, isn't that nice? Look, one, a carved wooden box.
21: Is that what it is?
20: I hadn't realized we were so popular. Still, I suppose it's understandable. Will you open it or shall I?
10: No, gentlemen, please do not open it now. It is an ancient custom of our island that gifts are never opened in the presence of the giver.
21: Oh, I see, a charming thought.
20: Yes. There is something inside then, is there?
10: Oh, yes, Mr. Lamb. Yes. It contains a mixture which we islanders find to be a cure for illness and misfortune.
21: Oh,
10: indeed, a cure for almost... everything.
21: Well, that sounds handy, doesn't it? When things go wrong, we just open that box and all our troubles are over.
10: Yes. We would like you to wait until you are in your boat and our island is disappearing below the horizon. Then is the time to open the box.
20: Oh, how very touching. I'm sure when we do that, a little piece of me will come winging back to this lovely island.
10: It is very possible, sir. And now I must leave you.
21: Thank you so much, my dear.
10: Farewell.
21: Farewell. What a charming fellow, don't you think, Sir Granville?
20: Oh, dear, he's gone to sleep again. Yeah. Sir Granville, sorry to wake you up, but we have to be off soon.
9: Oh, what? Oh, yes.
21: We were just about to drink a toast.
9: Oh, a toast? Yes, of course. Now, let me see. You had the red glass, and you had the green glass, and I had the blue glass. No, I think it was the green glass I meant to have. Yes, that's it. Green's my lucky colour, you know. Or is it red?
21: Well, surely you know which is your lucky colour, don't you?
9: You know, wait a minute. They were this way round, weren't they? So that one there is... Yes. Would you mind changing glasses, Mr. Lamb? No, it might be his.
20: I don't understand all this fuss about the glasses. Oh, is the sherry poisoned or something?
9: Yes.
20: What?
9: It's no use. I'll have to admit it. I'll never remember which glass is which. I meant to poison you both.
21: Oh, did you? Oh, dear, that's not playing the game, is it?
20: Why on earth should you want to poison us?
9: Can't you see? For 50 years, I've had a marvelous life here. Peace, sunshine, 14 hours sleep a night. Now you're going back to London, they'll recall me. I'll be retired and spend the rest of my days eking out my pension in the rain.
21: Well, all good things come to an end, you know. And you needn't have worried about your pension. Retired colonial governor like you, they'd probably have made you vice chairman of the National Coke Board.
9: Did I don't know anything about Coke.
21: All right, chairman, then. I say would have, of course, because things are a bit different now. I mean, this poisoning business is a bit naughty. Have to be reported, you know.
9: Yeah, I'll be disgraced.
21: You will.
9: My whole career ruined. The career I've worked for ever since I was at Eton.
21: Well, you should have thought of that before, you silly old... I beg your pardon. Did you say you were at Eton?
9: Yes, that's right. I was there 1890 to
21: 1900. Bless my soul, I was there in 1918. Who was your
9: housemaster? Yeah, that was old J.G. Proudfoot.
21: My goodness, it was old Buffy Proudfoot.
9: Buffy,
21: He was my housemaster. Still there, as a matter of fact. Yes, saw him the other day, getting on a bit now,
9: of course.
21: Thinking of giving up Rugger.
9: He's not, is he? It was old Crudwell there in your day.
11: Was he there in my day?
9: Yes. Used to burp during prep, I remember. He could cane three boys at the same time, I remember.
11: Yes, my word, those were the days, weren't they? An old woodcock, remember him?
9: Yes.
11: He had a funny nickname. What was it now?
9: I can't remember. The anxiety of those last few days has been too much for me. Last night I lay awake worrying about the future till nearly 10:30.
11: 10:30? Oh, my dear fellow, that won't do at all. Let's talk this over. We'll help you out, won't we, too?
20: Juan, are you forgetting this man tried to poison us?
0: Yes, yes, I know that. Don't fuss over details. Now, the important thing is, chap from my old school's in a spot of trouble.
11: You weren't by any chance the Walton Green who carved his name on the wooden seat?
9: Yes, yes, that was me.
11: No.
9: Yes, I did it. I did it. The day I left.
11: Would you believe it? Still there 20 years later, you know. Jolly uncomfortable, too. But what a marvelous change. Did you hear that, too? Sir Granville carved his name on the seat in the organ loft.
20: I can't say I find that sort of thing very amusing, actually.
9: Oh, you know, I remember seeing it once when I went back there from Cambridge.
20: Wasting time, one, we're supposed to... just a minute. Did you say you went to Cambridge, Sir Granville?
9: Yes, that's right. Trinity.
20: Well, isn't that amazing? That's my old college. Look here, Granners. What could we do to help you?
9: Well, really, the best thing would be if you could forget all about us. Most of the locals aren't looking forward to the changes either, you
11: know. Well, we'd like to help, but I don't see how we could forget all about you.
9: We've been forgotten for 50 years, remember. All you do when you get back to London is tell them there's nothing here. Say the place was destroyed by a volcano or something.
11: All right, Sir Granville, we'll do it your way. Innuendo can go back to being just a speck of ink on the map.
9: Oh, my dear chap, that is good of you.
11: Not at all.
9: I can't tell you how grateful I am.
11: Oh, dear.
9: Well, this calls for a celebration.
11: Yes, you'll take
9: a little sherry, won't you?
11: Oh,
9: look, there's some poured out already. Help yourself.
11: Nice. Thank you.
9: Wait a minute, I'll give you a toast, can I?
11: Yes.
9: Eton and Cambridge.
11: Eton and Cambridge.
9: Yes.
11: Unusual sherry, this, isn't it?
20: A very intriguing flavor.
11: Yes.
20: Anyway, that's all settled. You see, Sir Granville, there was no need to poison the sherry. These things can all be settled by... poison. The sherry.
11: Oh, my goodness. I finished mine, too. What are we going to do?
20: Prince Hokey's prison. He said the stuff in that box would cure anything. Quick, one.
11: Open the box. Here we are.

0: Are you feeling better now?
1: Where am I?
0: Oh, you've been in bed 3 weeks, Mr. Lang. Fortunately, the gunpowder in my brother's bomb was damp. Or you would not be here at all.
1: Gunpowder? Bomb? It's all coming back to me now.
0: Oh, he's very sorry. He has only just learned that you promised to forget our island.
1: I'd like to forget it as soon as possible. Where's my colleague?
2: I'm here, in the next bed.
1: Oh, I didn't recognize you without your eyebrows.
2: Oh, good heavens, haven't I got eyebrows? You know, there's one thing baffles me.
1: What's
2: before that?
1: That
2: bomb went off, I seem to remember we both drank a hefty dose of arsenic.
0: No. Our island chemist gave Sir Granville the wrong mixture by mistake.
2: What?
0: Oh, now you must rest. Your boat is coming again tomorrow.
1: Yes, but if Sir Granville didn't give us arsenic, what did he give us?
0: Oh, it was, how you call it? Epsom salt.
2: 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What shocking inefficiency. Couldn't happen in England.
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3: The Bob Hope Show, transcribed for the 15,000 fighting sailors at the Naval Air Station here at Coronado Island. With Les Brown and his band of renown, yours truly, Hi Everback. Our special guests, Frankie Lane and Hedy Lamarr. And here he is for the cruise of the Flat Tops, the man who is flat on both ends, Bob Hope.

Yes, sir. That's the men at the Naval Air Station here at Coronado. I drove down here from Los Angeles this afternoon, and I never had so much trouble getting to a base in my life. Someone had told me there was an auto ferry. I just thought the fog was a little damper than usual. And you should see the speed of those ferry boats. They move about as fast as Crosby picking up a check. I wanted to be real nautical, so I went up to Captain Nerd and I said, "Ahoy, matey, steady as you go and blow the man down." How did I know he could do it? I won't say Captain Erdman's a strict disciplinarian, but the tide can't come in until he gives it permission. And they call this place the cradle of naval aviation. I know it's a cradle. This morning I saw three ensigns passing around a fifth of pablum.

They sure have some young kids in the Navy. In fact, down here, instead of a brig, they have a playpen with a sentry. And if any of you guys get a weekend liberty, my picture's playing locally. I went to a preview it the other night, and while the audience was watching the picture, I was busy getting reactions. I hope that usherette doesn't talk. No, I... You have a different version of the whole thing? Crosby was supposed to be in the picture, too, but Marilyn Maxwell looked so much better in a plunging neckline. And besides, love scenes are getting to be too much for Crosby. Lardhead is so old now, before he can kiss a girl, they have to get him to whistle and then quick freeze his pucker. But that doesn't work too well either. After one kiss, he thaws all over his leading lady. But I enjoyed the picture, and I really enjoyed working with Marilyn. She's the kind of a girl you take home to meet your mother after you lock your father in the garage. I don't know what the executives at Paramount thought of my performance, but last week they gave me a new dressing room. I liked it much better than my old one. This one's got 6 wash basins. But I had to do a lot of love scenes, but I didn't mind. I've been a great man with women since I was born. That's a fact. Instead of the doctor, the nurse had to slap me.

0: And now, ladies and gentlemen.
1: Bob.
0: What do you want, Hines?
1: Well, excuse me for interrupting, Bob, but I've been wondering, when you go to England, are you going to take me with you?
0: Why should I take you,
1: Hines? Well, Bob, I've got a great British accent. Listen to this. This is Admiral Lord Nelson's famous challenge to the enemy at Trafalgar.
2: You scoundrels! Better though this old hulk may be, I'll stay with her to the end. Rotten her timbal and shut away her mast. We shan't cease fighting as long as I have a mast over my head, a topsail in my rigging, and a good deck under my feet.
0: Lord Nelson. Don't look now, but I think somebody laid an egg in your crow's nest. Now, hi. Go take a shower and come back. Look, please go away and leave me alone. Now, ladies and gentlemen, as I said before tonight... Oh, come in.
3: Hiya, Bob.
0: Well, it's Frankie Lane.

0: Say, Bob, I just found out that you were going to England, so I dropped around to say goodbye.
1: Well, thanks a lot, Frankie. That's very nice of you.
0: Look, I know everybody must be asking you this, Bob, but why do you keep traveling all the time?
1: Well, it's in my blood, Frankie. You know, I was born in a Greyhound bus. No, Frankie. All the kids in my family were born on the bus. In fact, my mother used to name us after the scenery she saw through the window. I never told anybody before, but my full name is Robert Burmishave Hope.
0: You know, Bob, I feel sorry for you practically growing up in a bus.
1: Well, later on it got better, Frankie. Pa bought a car.
0: A car?
1: Yeah, but Pa didn't even know how to change a tire. He had to call the auto club for everything. We kids didn't even have diapers, just old inner tubes.
0: Inner tubes for diapers?
1: Yeah, Paul called the auto club for everything. So you see, I can't help traveling, Frankie. It's just that I can't make up my mind to settle down.
0: Well, you'd better hurry because your body is beating you to it.
1: Pretty sneaky. You look like you've been eating pretty regularly yourself, Frankie. What used to be a lane is now a boulevard.
0: Touché, Robert. Look, let's drop this kind of talk because I don't want to get you sore at me. I really came here to ask if I could go to England with you.
1: Hey, gee, that's a great idea, Frank. But we already have a man singer for our overseas show.
0: You have who?
1: Me.
0: You?
1: Yeah, I'm going to sing all over Europe.
0: Does the United Nations know about this?

0: please, no cracks about my voice. I can sing just like Mel Tremé if I get sick enough.
1: Look, what kind of songs do you plan to do, Bob?
0: Western numbers. You know, the new craze over there is American cowboy songs. In fact, I've written a small bundle to take with me.
1: What's the name of it?
0: Oh, there's a candle burning in your silver hair tonight, Mother. And I have another one that I think will be a smash. When I tell you I love you, you pay no heed. Just pick your teeth for the tumbleweed.
1: I'm pretty anxious to go to Europe with you, and I'd even be willing to change my style of singing and go western.
0: Well, I'll have to see how our voices go together. Give us some cowboy music, Les.
1: Oh, bury me now.
2: Don't you do it to me.
1: On the lone prairie.
2: Don't you bury me there.
1: Where the coyotes howl.
2: Hey, where, oh, oh.
1: And

0: That's enough, Tony. That's enough.
1: Okay, back to the union.
0: Say, Arizona.
1: What you want, Pismo?
0: I'm tired of drifting around. I'm going to get me a gal and get hitched.
1: A girl?
0: Yeah, you know, what do you dream about at night?
1: Lizards.
0: Look, I got to finish dressing. Hand me my .38.
1: Here you are. Now hand me my .38.
0: Here you are.
1: Well, that takes care of our shorts. Where's our gun?
0: Well, I'm going to take off, Arizona. I don't know where you're going tonight, but make sure you stay away from my gal, Conchita.
2: Pismo can't tell me what to do. I'm just as much of a cowboy as he is. Just look how bow-legged I am. I'm so bow-legged, if I don't wear sandpaper chaps, the horse slides right through. I'll show Pismo. I'll take a shortcut and get to Conchita's house before he does. I ain't never seen... It's a jet horse, isn't it? I ain't never seen Conchita, but this is where she lives. I play my guitar and imitate Pismo and see if she comes out in the balcony.

0: dew and reminisce with you. 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
1: Oh, beautiful flower of the prairie, come to your window.
2: You calling me?
1: Are you Conchita?
2: Si.
1: They told me you were the most beautiful flower of the prairie.
2: Will the frost heat everything?
1: Are you really what they call a Spanish muchacha?
2: Well, yes, but lately I'm getting short of mucha and I'm all out of cha-cha.
1: If you get a chance to get it back, refuse it.
2: You know, you look like a real reap-snorting cowboy.
1: Yeah, I've ripped a few snorts in my time. Well, what's going to happen, Conchita?
2: Oh, I'd like to come out, but my father's very strict. Why, do you know my father won't let me step one foot out of the house?
1: Why not? Afraid you'll eat the gopher bait?
3: To spend 1 hour with you in our old rendezvous.
4: Whoa! Say, Conchita, I didn't see you over at the dance.
2: No one asked me to go.
4: Well, shucks, ma'am. If and I'd have known you'd have wanted to have gone, I'd have come and fetched you myself, or at least I'd have seen that you got to get to go.
1: Next time, we got to hire an actor, you know that. Give this one guy one line, he sounds like he swallowed Roy Acuff.
4: Well, I'm here, Conchita. Can I come in and set a spell?
2: No.
1: Well, how about me?
2: No.
1: You mean as someone else?
2: See, I met him today and he fell madly in love with me.
1: Gee, Frankie, I wonder who it is. What can anyone see in a dame who looks like Conchita?
5: Battered as this old hulk may be, I'll stay on to the end. Rock the Timbo and shut
1: get out of here, Mike. Get out of here. Everybody wants to go to England. And here is Frankie Lane with one of his old-time favorites. 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
1: Ladies and gentlemen, for the past 8 weeks, I've been the luckiest actor because I've been making a picture with one of the most glamorous personalities in show business. And here she is, everybody's favorite brunette, Hedy Lamarr.

0: party. 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
1: It's wonderful having you here tonight, Hetty.
0: Well, it was nice of you to invite me, but I really don't understand why.
1: Well, what do you mean?
0: Well, for the past 2 months, we've been working together, seeing each other every day. How can you stand the sight of me?
1: Sit down. This may take a little time.
0: No, Bob, I don't trust you.
1: You don't?
0: No. Furthermore, I'm going to move out of my dressing room. It's too close to yours.
1: You mean...
0: Yes, I found out you were digging a tunnel.
1: It so happens that I'm digging that tunnel to get in practice.
0: Practice?
1: Yes, my next contract is to dig a tunnel from the main gate here to the Mexican village. That's the Coronado soda fountain here, I think.
0: You know, now that we're through making our picture, I'll miss you, Bob.
1: Really?
0: Bob, remember the time we did that love scene in the rain?
1: Yeah.
0: Oh, and you let me stand under your nose so I wouldn't get wet?
1: You know, Hattie, I was really thrilled with my part in the picture. It's such a sophisticated role.
0: Well, I think you handled it very well.
1: Oh, I knew I could do it. It's just that they've been holding me back. I think there's a plot against me over there.
0: Why, Bob, they're very fond of you at Paramount. Several times I've heard the executives talking about you.
1: Really? What'd they say?
0: Well, I don't know. They always make me leave the room.
1: You think that's bad? They always make me stay. But, Hattie, you've really lived. You've had Charles Boyer make love to you, and now me.
0: Well... Well, that's life. Comedy and tragedy.
1: Well, after all, how can I compete with Boyer? With that lower lip of his, he can kiss a girl and shine her shoes at the same time. Say, Hattie, do you think we can arrange our schedule so we can do another picture together?
0: Oh, I don't know, Bob. I think one is enough.
1: But, Hattie, I've already got a script for another picture. It's even more sophisticated than our last one. Should we run through a scene or two?
0: Well, I'd rather not, Bob.
1: Oh, but, Hattie, you're such a brilliant actress.
0: Flattery won't help.
1: Look, Hattie, if you do this scene, I'll give you a great big kiss.
0: Threats won't help either.
1: Wait a minute, gal. If you were a man, I'd feel miserable.
0: All right, Bob, let's do the scene.
2: Our scene is a luxurious penthouse apartment overlooking all of San Diego. It is the apartment of the beautiful Countess Maria von Trebisch, and one of her many suitors, Robert Van Westkamp, enters.
0: Robert.
1: Precious.
0: Beloved.
1: Darling.
0: My own.
1: Dearest.
0: Sweet one.
1: Pet.
0: Pigeon.
1: We're a little late, so good night, folks. Ah, darling, it is good to see you. Wasn't that a mad time we had at Lady Crandine's champagne party?
0: Oh, yes. You drank champagne out of my slippers all night long.
1: Oh, it was wonderful.
0: Yes, but I wish you'd let me take my foot out first.
1: I didn't notice it. Say, no matter. Shall we... It was a jam session. Shall we, I'll get something here. No matter. Too late to take that line back, huh? No matter. Shall we get comfy, dear?
0: Now, how about a drink?
1: Oh, fine. I'll have 12 fingers of bourbon, a pint of scotch, a quart of gin, and a glass of milk.
0: A glass of milk?
1: Yes, I don't want to ruin my stomach. Maria, I can't tell you how frightfully happy I am when we're together.
0: Robert, talk, talk, talk. Is that all you can do?
1: What do you mean, darling?
0: Give me your lips.
1: All right, but there'll be a nickel deposit on each lip. See here, Maria, I came here to talk tonight. I want you to be my wife.
0: Why?
1: Well, you're a woman and a human being.
3: rare combination, and therefore... therefore, I think it would be ginger of you to marry me so that we may grow old together.
0: Grow old together? I'm afraid that would be impossible.
3: Why?
0: You have such a head start.
3: Well, my dear, what's your answer?
0: Oh, I'd love to, Robert, but I shouldn't like to hurt Rodney Van Everbeck.
3: Rodney Van Everbeck?
2: Yes, you shall never have Maria.
3: Rodney.
2: I knew there was something going on here. What are you doing?
0: We were just having a drink.
3: You're not supposed to get last with your part, you know.
2: What are you drinking?
3: Bourbon.
2: Chaser?
3: I was going to, but you came in.
2: I thought so. What are you up to, you scallywag?
3: How dare you? My scally doesn't wag any more than yours.
2: Marry Maria, so long as I have anything to say.
0: Look out, Robert. He has a gun.
3: Don't shoot. Eddie, we'd better get out of here.
0: Why?
3: Some of those shots came from the audience.

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3: Sorry!
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3: Sorry!
2: And don't forget the hazelnut in every bite! 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What has a hazelnut in every bite?
3: Sorry!
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3: Hello.
5: Hello.
1: You're all under arrest. Good evening. This next program is dedicated to the wit of Des O'Connor. What shall we talk about now, then?
5: My mother has a budgerigar. She can say, who's a pretty girl, then, and balance on the perch on one leg.
6: Any budgerigar can do that.
5: I mean my mother.
7: Excuse me, sir. I think you have forgotten your bill.
3: Oh, so I have, William. Put the waiter down and come along home.
1: I'm going to place the matter in the hands of my solicitors.
5: Why?
1: Somebody's stolen his briefcase.
5: Hey, kids, here's an empty solicitor's office. We could do the joke right here.
8: Good morning. I am Mr. Upchurch of Greenwood. Greenwood, a waiver tree. Hargreaves, Jones, Hetherington. Mills, Crabtree, Blenkinsop. Moss.
5: Now over to the new studio where Tom Filth is interviewing Sir Reginald Mulherries, the well-known Conservative MP.
6: Good evening, Sir Reginald.
9: Good evening.
6: Now, I understand you're a poof.
9: I beg your pardon?
6: No, no. I'm sorry. That is the one thing you asked me not to mention. What a queer thing for me to... Odd thing for me to say. Well, now, Sir Reginald, as a fairly staunch member of the Gay Liberal Conservative Party, do you think the government were right to prevent an open vote on the common market?
9: Yes, well,
6: appreciating that the government, accepting the power to rule from the Queen, the King, the Ace, Buckingham Palace, you and your camp followers, supporters, seem to be bent, determined on dividing the pansy, parting, and imposing your desires, wishes on the whole of homosexual sapiens, oh my God. And finally, will you marry me?
9: Yes.
8: Strother, McFarlane, Todd, Burton,
5: little known facts that nobody cares about, number 4,276.
1: Did you know that the world's smallest bird, the South American grub snatcher, with a body length of only 2 inches, lays the world's largest bird's egg with a circumference of up to 9 inches? It is also easily recognized by its unique cry.

0: Poor dimwitty, dimwitty. Just a COVID.
1: Thank you.
2: My pleasure.
1: What is?
2: Looking at photographs of Moira Anderson in gumboots.
3: What about the railway station joke, then?
2: Oh, yeah. Excuse me, driver, is this train going to speak?
1: Well, I've been with it all day. It's not said a word.
2: Ah!
1: Now, for those of you who missed it last time, here is a repeat of a breakdown from the Home Moss transmitter, first broadcast in July 1965. Thank you. To save the BBC time and money, that was also a repeat of our earlier programme, The Wit of Des O'Connor.
3: Now for my second song tonight, I should like
2: just
3: to...
2: Just a minute. You haven't sung a first song yet.
3: I have. I hummed a few bars from Dostoevsky's Crime and Punishment to the taxi driver on the way here.
2: Barry, Dostoevsky's Crime and Punishment is not a song, it's a book.
3: Ah. No wonder I was late.
2: Now, John Junkin's Father's Shirt.
4: My father's shirt, when all my dreams go down the drain, and when I find I've missed my train, I find my rainbow's end again. 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
1: Wetherall, Southall, Vauxhall, Sweet Rockall, Vaughan, Spencer, Jensen.
2: Episode 10 of Love and Mrs. Lotterby. Jack, the vicar's niece, recently returned from a two-year trip down a flight of stairs, discovers by chance that Phoebe, his childhood sweetheart, is in reality a football team. Struggling so far at the bottom of the third division north, they don't even know it went out of existence in 1956. In a desperate attempt to help her, whilst she is playing Crewe Alexander away, he tries to enlist the aid of his old family retainer, Greaves. He arrives at his room too late, however, to find that someone has done Greaves bodily harm. I deserved that. And so, Love and Mrs. Lotterby, episode 10.
3: Come in. Oh, it's you.
4: Yes. Surprised to see me, Gladys.
3: Yes. What do you want?
4: Well, Gladys, I've been thinking it over, and I decided it was time we had a talk about Gladys, Gladys.
3: Gladys? Have you been seeing her again, Gladys?
4: Yes, Gladys. What was that?
3: Oh, my God, it's Gladys.
5: My godfathers, Gladys. You here with Gladys?
4: Now then, Gladys, calm yourself. It's not what you think.
5: How dare you, you young puppy. I'll whip you within an inch of your Gladys.
3: Gladys, Gladys, calm yourselves, both of you. Let's talk this thing over. Over a Gladys.
5: Very well. A splash of Gladys in mine.
4: Well now, Gladys, here's the truth. When you thought I was up in Gladys on business, I hired a Gladys and drove back to London, went and collected Gladys, and we were married secretly yesterday at Kensington Register, Gladys.
5: You have the nerve to sit on my Gladys, calmly smoking my Gladys and drinking my Gladys, and tell me that you and Gladys are Gladys'd?
3: I'll answer the Gladys. Gladys speaking. Yes, yes. What? No. Goodbye.
5: Who was it?
3: Ethel.
0: University of the Air. Teach yourself Kikuyu. Lesson 1.
2: Move to Kenya.
0: Did you know that if George Formby were alive today, it would be July the 16th, 1963?
2: The scene is a stately home not a thousand miles from Crewe Junction.
6: Good evening, Mrs. Carrington. His Grace is expecting you.
7: Whatever you do, don't mention Lawrence of Arabia.
6: Ah, good evening, Admiral. His Grace is expecting you.
7: Don't mention Lawrence of Arabia.
6: Good evening, Your Lordship. His Grace is expecting you.
7: Don't mention Lawrence of Arabia.
8: Lawrence of Arabia?
6: I told him not to mention Lawrence of Arabia.
0: Now for our audience participation spot. Does anyone in our audience know anything about the sexual habits of Lebanese goat jugglers? What a pity, because I'm afraid that's all we've got time for now. There will be another audience participation spot next week.
9: Oh, no, there won't.
0: Oh, now you've broken my shoelace.
9: Serves you right.
7: Really, Mother?
2: Ladies and gentlemen, a joke.
10: It appears that a man walked into a pub and cheerily said to the landlord, "I have extraordinary power over animals. I bet I can make your dog do the first thing I tell it." "Great heavens," riposted the landlord. "I will take that bet." Whereupon the man threw the dog on the fire and said, "Get off."
0: University of the Air. Teach yourself to be a television football commentator.
2: And as we see the close-up of Rodney Marsh spitting on the ground... Oh, good heavens, Bremner scored a brilliant goal at the other end for Leeds. And as we examine the linesman's knees, somebody else at the other end has made it... I think it's 4-2 for that lot. Now, that is what I would call a typical Jeff Hurst goal, except he doesn't play for either of these two. Oh, a dog's come off the pitch! A dog's running, and he's chasing, and how? What a super goal from someone or other. Making the score at the final whistle, what's their name, 9? And the other lot, not as many. Now, back to the studio for a blow-by-blow examination by Jimmy Hill of how Bobby Moore laces his boots.
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0: Oh, the Swiss girl's fallen off the top of the specially greased hearse, and she's dropped her coffin right on the tombstone catcher's head. He is Ernest Weissman, who in private life is a tram driver with a fractured skull. And England are ahead with three bodies already buried, two coffins down the chute and a string bag. Oh, that's Granny Smith. Over to Uncle Ed.
6: Over here at the jelly wall, the teams are all lying. Here the contestants have to throw small bank managers at the jelly wall. Lovely grub. Use them as a human staircase up the wall, carrying their Latin American rhythm section. Get to the top, throw the Latin American rhythm section into the shark-infested prams, and then swing by the chains into the miniature abattoir and slaughter their marzipan. Big. They're off.

0: So there it is, a Great Britain with 12 strangled robber waiters, 6 eviscerated marzipan pigs, and 3 successful burials go into the finals where they will meet Canvey Island, North Tibet, and Mary Hopkin.
1: Mary Hopkin?
2: I love you, Sam Andrews.
3: Excuse me, Dennis, it's Samantha.
4: You love who you want, and I love who I want.
3: And now for a short talk on sleeves.
5: I have got 2 on my jacket.
3: Thank you. And now...
0: The next object is a wedding ring. A wedding ring.
6: I say, that's a bit near the knuckle.
7: Lunsford, Gregory, the new seekers, all at number 34, Freeman, Hardy, and Betty.
8: In a labor exchange, not 1,000 miles from Crewe Junction.
3: Good morning, sir. Can I help you?
5: I'd like a job, please.
3: Yes, sir. What sort of job?
5: I'd like to be a set of bathroom curtains.
3: Come now, pull yourself together. Pull yourself together. Oh, I don't know where I get them from.
5: Don't mock me, young man. I'm serious.
3: You mean you really want a job as a set of bathroom curtains?
5: Yes.
3: Is that your usual line of work?
5: No. Usually I'm a wardrobe, but I've been ill.
3: Oh. Always been employed as a wardrobe?
5: Well, no. When I first left school, I was a hall stand. Then I was promoted to a chest of drawers.
3: How did you first get into this wardrobe?
5: Pardon?
3: Sorry. How did you first get into this wardrobe line of work?
5: Oh, well, it was a sort of family tradition. My father was a sideboard all his life, and until her marriage, my mother was a tall boy.
3: Fascinating.
5: My mother's side of the family was mostly drawing room furniture. My cousin Deirdre was a puff who was actually sat on by Lloyd George.
3: Now, look. Well, it is quite ridiculous. Coming in here for a job as bathroom curtains. What you need is psychiatric help. Bathroom curtains, indeed.
5: Oh, very well.
3: Coming in here, fellas wanting jobs as bathroom curtains. Foreigners flooding in from Hartenden.
0: Good morning, I'm the manager of the hotel next door. Do you have a set of bathroom curtains about 5'10" with ginger hair and a small moustache?

0: comes out.
1: You were a bit of a Burke in the daytime as well.
2: Carson, Earl Mountbatten of Bermans. Smith, Smith, and Smith, and Smith.
0: Now, nationwide, we resent...
3: I'm sorry about that. No, I'm happy with that.
1: Which has been at the metal polish again. Now, nationwide, we present an in-depth focus on knees.
0: Nationwide, us, do we in the space age of the 20th century still need knees? Over to Duncan Disorderly in our brother.
4: Hello, Eamon. Well, to a kilt-wearing nation, obviously the subject of knees is of major importance. And we up here have been compiling some statistics. So here is a breakdown.
0: Now, over in our Liverpool studios, we have a lot of boring people, so let's go to Bristol.
5: Well, we have here in the studio Montgomery Appliance, an ex-steel welder and member of the National Ballet. Montgomery, how do you feel about knees?
6: Yeah, well, I did once try to dispense with them halfway through lace or feed, and the bottoms of me legs fell off.
5: How very unfortunate. Montgomery Appliance, thank you.
6: Can I stick my tongue in your ear?
5: Back to London, Arbroath, Liverpool, anywhere.
0: And back here in anywhere, we have a man whose lifelong affection for knees has brought him an OBE, 2 fines and a suspended sentence. John Bitumen. John, I understand that... John, don't do that. Thank you. I understand you have written a poem specially for us called Ode to Knees. Will you read it for us?
5: No.
0: If you don't, I will beat you about the head with Mary Hopkins.
5: Oh, very well. Ode to Knees. Oh, how I love you, girls with knees, some in twos and some in threes. Knees that nobble, knees that don't, knees that knock and knees that won't. Knees so smooth and knees so hairy, knees of Edith, Joan and Mary. I once got Gladys's knee in my eye. We were doing the waltz and she's 9 feet high.
0: John Bitumen, that was rubbish.
7: There's a Blue Ridge Ramaha, Virginia.
5: I keep telling you those vests are too tight, Dennis.
0: And now, in response to numerous requests from Mr. Ernest Mixmatosis, who cannot be here tonight, as he is molesting a staff nurse from the West Middlesex Hospital. Here is an early recording of Dr. Crippin singing, I'm in love with 2 sweethearts, and one of them's under the floor.

0: Gregory Peck.
1: Little known facts that nobody cares about, number C.
2: Did you know that Stephen McHeap in 1927 ate 120 hard-boiled eggs in 20 minutes? This was not a world record. What was a world record was the 121 pounds of centipods he ate afterwards.
0: Excuse me, do you have a second?
2: Have I got a second what?
1: Prithee, aged charcoal burner, hast thou seen a goodly company of knights ride by, gaily caparisoned? One weareth a blue plume, one a red, and one a yellow.
2: Nay, sire, I have not seen such a company.
1: Prithee, serving wench, hast thou seen a goodly company of knights ride by, gaily caparisoned? One weareth a blue plume, one a red, and one a yellow.
3: Nay, sire, I have not seen such a company.
1: Prithee, young woodcutter, hast thou seen a goodly company of knights ride by, gaily caparisoned? One weareth a blue plume, one a red, and one a yellow.
0: Nay, sire, I have not seen such a company.
1: Well, where the bloody hell are they gone, then?
2: University of the Air. How to spend a European holiday with no language difficulties.
0: Spend it in Leicester.
4: Mrs. Chapman, cluck. Neely and her dancing doves. Helpman, Gilgood.
1: We interrupt this farrago to take you over to St. Dogma's, where Father Kevin of Vatican is lecturing on the rhythm method of birth control.
0: First, you put your two knees close up tight.
5: No, no, no, no!
0: That's another good method.
1: I disapprove of this lampooning of religion. There must be some other targets.
0: Hello again, yet again, I know, get off.

0: No. It's been lashed round the naked body with sticks of wet celery. I'm speaking to you now from inside a chip pan in Bradford. Beside me I have a rock salmon. Tell me, have you ever had any ambition to be a place?
1: Any flaming place but here.
0: And with that, back to front.
2: This is Vivian Front here. I've nothing to say. I was just brought in to pay off that dreadful joke. Vivian Front, news at 10, Leicester Square, gents.
3: Reginald Banquet, news at 10, the snug of the Duck and Pullet.
4: Edward Heath, Jack and Ori, round at Auntie's.
2: Well, so much for political satire. Now overheard in the corridors of power of commercial television.
0: Who misprinted the golden shot again? Meanwhile, in a psychiatrist's office not 1,000 miles from Crewe Junction...
5: Mr. Nutley, I've made a fairly intensive study of your case over the past few months, and I'm led to the inevitable conclusion that you're a peeping Tom.
0: Oh.
5: So just watch it.
3: That line won the Eric Morley Good Taste Award for the Joke of the Year at a dinner last night held in the McGregor Supper Room, Singapore. The panel of judges included Michael Aspel and Katie Boyle, because it always does.
0: Little known facts that nobody cares about, number 3B.
3: Did you know that even at their peak, none of the French Impressionists could do Lionel Barrymore or Tommy Cooper?
2: We apologise for the fact that our programmes are running a little late, but this is due to a technical fault in Terry Wogan. It will therefore be necessary for our next three programmes, the news, the epilogue, and the Wednesday play, to be broadcast simultaneously. Here is the news. President Nixon flew today to the Bahamas for a top-level meeting with...
0: God, who is, of course, everywhere. And when one gazes upon the beauty of a sunset over the Cotswolds, one can only marvel and say...
6: Oh, fine, Dad. Are you going to be in that bog all day?
7: You come here with your fancy London ways, breaking your mother's heart. Who do you think you are?
2: The 2nd Battalion of the Coldstream Guard. In Houston last night, Chris Berger, the British light heavyweight, just failed in his bid for the world title after being knocked down 7 times in the first round. After the fight, Chris, with 2 badly cut eyes and a broken wrist, said,
0: "Finding true happiness is a rare thing, and yet when one looks into one's own heart, one finds..."
6: "Little bits of tomato in it! There's always little bits of tomato in it!"
7: "Hellfire, Mother, I'm a working man. I'm entitled to my bit of fun. What harm do I do in the goat and compasses, having a pint of bitter and a game of skittles with..."
2: "Her Majesty the Queen and members of the Royal Household."
7: "And some of them are no better than they should be, flaunting themselves in the supermarket with their..."
0: "Little peculiarities, but, you know, tolerance is a wonderful thing. Often when I've been depressed and down, I've obtained great comfort from the thought that..."
2: "The A45 at Doncaster is under repair." "Police advise motorists to watch out for..."
0: "Pontius Pilate washing his hands." "But ask yourself in a similar situation, have you never turned a blind eye, walked by on the other side and..."
7: "Come home at all hours with your blouse undone."
0: "I know I have." "It's at moments like that that I realise that I'm just..."
2: "An exploding gas cooker in straight..." Later, a spokesman for the gas board said...
7: "That's no way to talk to your mother."
0: "On Good Friday, I vividly remember when the then Dean of St. Paul's..."
2: "Fell at Breacher's Brook and had to be shot." Here is some news that's just come in. In the House of Commons this afternoon, there were angry scenes when Sir Gerald Nabarro said...
8: "Side Bottom, Barclay, Whedon, Staybaker and Mouse. This programme was written and performed by Tim Brooke Taylor, Barry Cryer, John Junkin, and the Dennis King Trio. The programme was produced by David Hatch."
7: "Goodbye, Cheeky."
6: "Ta-ta, Cheeky."
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0: This week, oh, what a beautiful morning.
1: Out it! Come on!
2: Here you are. I got another 8 green stamps for you. Here you are. Does you want them? Another 500,000, you can get that motorbike you've always wanted. Yes, well. Are you all right, Dad?
3: Your Uncle George is dead.
2: Oh, God. Not another rotten funeral.
3: That's a nice thing to say.
2: Well, we've had a bellyful, haven't we? 6 in the last 2 years. Your brothers and sisters is dropping like flies.
3: 14 of us. It's the law of averages. Some of them is bound to go.
2: Yeah. How are you feeling?
3: Don't worry about me, mate.
2: Oh, I hate them stepped-up funerals. It don't seem to matter how many of them go, there's always the same number there. They drop like flies and they breed like rabbits.
3: We're a very close-knit family.
2: Get out of it. That's the only time they see each other at funerals. 5 hours of sheer naked hatred and avarice.
4: He said I could have his watch.
2: No, he didn't. You give it to me.
4: Who's it looked after him?
2: Only when you knew he was going. I'm not going through all that again. It's obscene.
3: I don't care. We're going. And that's the end of it.
2: When is it?
3: Friday.
2: Oh, that's marvellous. That's my yoga night gone for the chop. Same place, I suppose? Of
3: course. The Steptoes have been buried there since 1842.
2: Yeah, I know. You could build a council estate on the ground they take up. Yeah, which one was Uncle George, anyway?
3: The eldest brother.
2: I can't remember him. There's so many of them.
3: You wouldn't remember him. You haven't seen him since you were 6 months old.
2: What?
3: He was your godfather.
2: I thought godfathers were supposed to look after your religious upbringing and buy you presents on your birthday and stuff.
3: That's right. That's why you never saw him.
2: Oh.
3: Oh, we made a mistake choosing him. Tight as a gnat's chuff he was. He was the only man I know who used to bring his hair home from the barber's.
2: Get away.

0: Yeah, he used to stuff cushions with it.
1: That's clever. I should think he must be worth a few bob, then.
0: Oh, yeah. He hasn't left the house for 30 years. Never went anywhere. Never spent anything. Yeah, it'll be a big turnout, this one. They'll all be there.
1: Look, let's give it a miss, Dad. You don't really want to go, do you? If I don't like you, you don't like them. I mean, you've always said that.
0: Yeah, exactly. That's why I'm going. I'd like to see them off one after the other. It's the only enjoyment I get these days. Besides, I want to be there for the share-o. If there's anything going, I'm having it.
1: Oh, God blimey, you're as bad as the rest of them, you are.
0: He borrowed £25 off me in 1927 to emigrate to Australia to start a new life, he said. Nearest he got to Sydney was the Dog and Duck Wood Green, and I never got my money back.
1: Oh.
0: As far as I'm concerned, I'm entitled to the first pickings on whatever he's left. And if I'm not there, I've had it. Because the minute they put him away, they'll be through the house like a plague of locusts. There'll be nothing left. It'll be picked clean down to the floorboards. You won't realise anybody ever lived there.
1: Oh, isn't it touching? Well, it gets you right there, doesn't it? Right in there. But I cannot stand the hypocrisy. Hello, Ted. Hello, Minnie. Hello, Jessie. A sad occasion. He was a lovely fella. Salt of the earth. One of the best. He'll be sadly missed. And they'll all be standing round the hill crying their eyes out.
0: Of course they will. That's half the fun. You can't have a funeral without a few tears. It's not right.
1: I suppose Potty Ada will be there again. Lifting up her skirts in front of the vicar.
0: Well, she's harmless. After all, she is your cousin.
1: Oh, I don't know. There's some dodgy strains in that family. Well, I'm not looking after her. I got lumbered with her last time in the same car. She was effing and blinding all the way down a Goldock Road. I mean, she must be looking on 60 and she still dresses like Carmen Miranda.
0: No, it's not her fault, Harold. She went a bit funny in 1940. Her world ended when Sid never come back from Dunkirk.
1: He come back all right, he just never went home. He's up in Newcastle. We all know that. Why didn't somebody tell her? Poor Kel.
0: Oh, don't be cruel, Harold. She's better off as she is.
1: I suppose Uncle Nobby will be there. I suppose they'll get me in the corner again, give me an hour's lecture on the meaning of life and death, and now we've all got to look for God. Tap me a fiver and be straight round the boozer before Alice sees him.
0: I won't have anything said against Nobby. He's the only one I've got any time for. He's got a lot to put up with Alice. I mean, how would you like to find out that none of your five kids are yours?
1: Oh.
0: He's naturally turned to God. He's very religious when he's sober.
1: Naturally.
0: He was one of Billy Graham's first converts, he was.
1: Get away.
0: At the Albert Hall. He went up onto the stage and told the whole audience his problems.
1: That was taken out.
0: And Billy Graham turned to him and said, "Take courage, son. Take courage."
1: Yes. And he's been drinking it ever since. Well, I'm telling you now, Dad, if you insist on me going...
0: No, you've got to go. All your cousins will be there.
1: Or what? But I'm not wearing that black suit again. I shall wear an armband.
0: You'll wear the black suit. You're not showing me up in front of the family.
1: I've worn it the last 16 times. It's out of date.
0: We're going to a funeral, not a fashion parade.
1: Dad, it's got turn-ups.
0: Then cut the things off. You're wearing a black suit, a black tie, black shoes, a white shirt and a polar hat.
1: Dad, are you ready? Hurry up. Kickoff's in half an hour. There'll be another three gone by the time we get there.
0: Yeah, right. I'm ready. Come on.
1: Oh, this is ridiculous. Look, can't we go out separately? Look at us. We look like a couple of pox doctor's clerks.
0: Well, you look very smart. I wish you'd dress like that all the time.
1: Oh, well. I shall wear it on the round tomorrow. With my furled umbrella and my rolled-up copy of the Times. There he goes, the 832 horse and cart to Victoria. Oh, yes, all the city gents will be onto it. I think British Rail's had it, mate.
0: I mean after work. Instead of them daft, silly velvet things you wear, them bum stranglers.
1: Yeah, yeah. Yeah, all right. Well, come on, let's get it over with.
0: Have you sent the wreath?
1: No. Well, I thought we'd nick one off one of the graves on the way in.
0: We can't do that. I told you.
1: Yeah, of course I'll send the wreath.

0: Did you put a message on it?
1: What do you want to put a message on it for? He can't read it.
0: He's dead. It's not for him, it's for the others. Now, nobody'll know who sent it. I knew I should have done it myself, wasting all that money.
2: Oh, hurry up. The car's outside.
0: Have they sent a car? I thought the cars went from the house.
1: Yeah, but we've got to get there. I'm not going on a bus dressed like this. I've hired a car to take us.
0: What'd you get?
1: A mustard yellow drophead Triumph Spitfire with wild wheels.
0: Harold, you haven't. We can't go to a funeral in a racing car.
1: Look, it's not the going that's important, it's the coming back. You want to be first back from the cemetery for the share out, don't you? Well, they won't be hanging about, mate. As soon as the vicar closes the book, it'll be a mass racing start back to the house. Vroom, vroom. Half a dozen limousines airing over the flyover. Vroom, vroom, vroom. Like one of them land grabs in the cowboy films. Oh, dear, what a degrading spectacle this is going to be. Come on, let's get going.
0: I am not going in a yellow sports car.
1: Oh, don't be daft, I've got a black car. You've got no sense of humour, have you? Come on. Now what are you doing?
0: I'm crying.
1: What for?
0: There might be some of the neighbours looking.
1: Go on, get it.
0: Hello. They're at it already. Look at them, pricing the furniture. I'm surprised they haven't had a catalogue printed.
1: Take your hat off, Dad.
0: There's nowhere to hang it.
1: Well, go on, put it on the table.
0: All right. Yeah, that's a nice hat. All over there. Hey, that's mine. Who are you? Oh, hello, Albert. Sorry, I thought it was George's hat.
1: I shouldn't think he's got anything left, has he?
0: Oh, no, we're sticking to the rules. Nothing goes till he's gone. Oh, lovely coffee they've given him. Look at that. Solid mahogany, that is.
3: Yeah. I bet they have the brass handles off before they plant him.
4: The wages of sin are death. We are all doomed.
1: Oh, God, Uncle Nobby's at it again.
4: Father, get it as a bottle.
5: I'll go turn it in, Nobby. Fill his glass up, somebody. Keep his mouth occupied.
4: Cheers, all very good health.
0: Hello. There's Arthur over there telling his dirty jokes again.
6: And he said, I think I'll leave mine out as well.
0: Hello, Arthur.
7: Hello, Albert. A very sad occasion for us all.
0: Yeah, I expect you'll get over it. You know Harold?
7: Yes, of course. Hello, Harold.
1: Hello, Uncle Arthur.
7: The last time we met was at Frieda's interment, or was it Bob's?
1: Oh, I can't remember. I lose his track. Auntie Frieda was the last one.
7: Yeah, that's right. Frieda. Now, Bob was the typing, you see? Remember it?
1: Yeah, it looked better on him.
7: Yeah. Well, I expect you could deal with a drink like us all. Help us to get through the day.
0: I'll have a brown ale.
1: Scotch and ginger. Yeah.
7: Elsie, dear, a brown ale and a scotch and ginger.
8: Right, coming up.
0: You're in charge again, are you, Arthur?
7: The family asked me to look after the arrangements.
1: Well, you've had enough practice, haven't you?
7: Yes, sadly.
1: Hey, you know, you ought to be training somebody else up. I mean, who's going to look after you when you go?
7: Let's hope that won't be too soon.
8: Here you are, Uncle Albert. Scotch and ginger and one brown ale. You might as well keep the bottle.
0: Cha.
1: Don't put it on the coffin.
0: Why not? This is an auspicious occasion. It'll be the first drink I've ever had on in. Cheers.
7: Good help.
0: How's things down at the bus garage?
7: Mustn't grumble.
0: Did he leave a will?
1: Oh, God, here we go.
7: Yes, he did. We'll be reading that when we come back.
1: I suppose you'll be reading it, being the executor.
9: Executor, Harold.
1: Oh, yes, of course. I'm so sorry, I forgot.
0: Is it worth hanging about for?
7: I'm sure we'll all be pleasantly surprised. He was quite comfortably off, you know, was George.
0: He was entitled to be. Never spent anything. Did he mention the 25 quid he nicked off me in 1926?
9: I have no idea. I haven't read it. The solicitor handed it to me this morning. I am not at liberty to open it until after the interment.
0: Are you jolly proud, Arthur?
7: Thank you, Ted.
0: Oh, lovely bit of mahogany. Those handles would look good on my kitchen cabinet. I told you, Harold. Yeah, it's going to be a very nice send-off.
7: Yes, the co-op do a very good job.
0: Who's getting the divvy on it?
7: That is a very tasteless remark, Albert.
10: Oh, it is you, then.
7: I've had a great deal of personal expense. I'm entitled to the divvy. The insurance policy didn't cover the entire cost of the interment, you know.
10: Well, Corton, Vanity was 93. How long do you have to pay into it?
7: Yeah, Albert, the cost of dying has risen quite considerably since George took that policy out. I have a detailed list of my expenses, and you will find that I personally am £2.45 out of pocket.
1: Yes, well, you can't expect to make a profit on all of them, can you? Well, you did very well out of Auntie Frieda's.
7: I beg your pardon. How dare you?
1: Oh, come off it. We had a whip round for the flowers. We gave you £1 each. And where did you get them from? Out of your garden.
7: Oh, I let you have them cheaper than you would have got them in the shops.
1: I should think so. They was on their last legs.
7: My blooms are the best in action. I got to a great deal of trouble rearing them. I win prizes every year.
1: They was on their last legs. It was a toss-up who was deader, them or Auntie Frieda. It was disgraceful. Going down Minerva Road, a light breeze sprung up. There wasn't a petal left on them when we got to the cemetery.
10: Yeah, embarrassing it was. Poor old Frieda lying there under a great pile of stalks.
7: The rest of the family are quite happy with my organisation.
10: Well, I'm not.
7: Am I to take it, Albert, that you won't be wanting me to arrange your funeral?
1: What? I wouldn't let you anywhere near his funeral. I'll take care of him. I know exactly what I'm going to do with him. I've had it worked out for years.
8: Harold!
1: Well, he knows, mate. He's going in style. It'll be the best funeral this family's ever seen. I'm only sorry he won't be here to see it.
10: Harold, don't keep talking about my funeral. You know it upsets me.
1: I'm sorry, Dad. I just wanted you to know that I won't let any of this lot get their grasping little hands on you. Look at them. It's like feeding time in the vulture house.
11: You can take your eyes off that settee. He promised that to me here,
8: Dad. Oh, no, he did not. He said I could have it.
10: Oh, God, those two are off again. Jessie and Joyce, the ugly sisters.
11: Who looked after him?
8: Only when you knew he was going.
11: You're not having it. You're not even family.
8: I beg your pardon. I've been in this family for 45 years.
11: You only start coming round here in the last couple of months, though, didn't you?
8: Don't you?
7: Excuse me,
8: right.
7: Albert and Harold. Now, look, now, come
8: shut
7: along, girls.
8: Stop bothering.
7: There is enough for all of us.
10: Have you had a look around? Seen anything you fancy?
1: Ah, forget it, Dad. You don't stand a chance here. These is professional tomb robbers.
10: How much do you reckon for the two oil paintings?
1: Flumpens.
10: What about the Persian rug?
1: Belgian cotton. If you're really interested, the best thing here is that porcelain group on the mantelpiece. That is a very lovely piece. Limoges, 18th century.
10: Put your bowler hat over it.
8: Hey. Hello, Uncle Albert.
10: Shh, say nothing. The opposition.
12: Hey, nice to see you again. Hello, Harold, isn't it?
1: Oh, that's all right.
12: Geoffrey.
1: Oh, yes.
12: Arthur's son.
1: Oh, of course.
12: Sad occasion, isn't it?
1: Oh, yes, heartbreaking.
12: Have you had a shifty round yet?
10: No, I haven't.
12: Well, the best thing here is the porcelain group on the mantelpiece.
10: What? That? Nah, rubbish. I wouldn't give it out through reproduction. I wouldn't waste your time with it.
12: That's 18th century. Limoges.
10: Look, I know what I'm talking about, son. I'm in the business.
12: Yeah, well, so am I. I got a stall down the Portobello, haven't I?
1: You was window cleaning last time I heard.
12: Yeah, well, there's no guilt in that, is there, anymore? Yeah, Limoges, that is. Second quarter,
10: 18th century. See, I told you to put your bowler hat over it. You'll have it away now.
1: I'm going to get a drink.
5: Oh, hello, Albert.
10: Oh, hello, Minnie.
5: I suppose you'll be the next one, Albert.
10: Now, that's not funny, Minnie. I've got years to go yet.
5: You've got your eyes on it.
10: Mind your own business.
5: The only thing here worth having is that porcelain group on the mantelpiece behind your elbow.
13: You don't recognise me, do you, Harold?
1: Oh, well, you do have the advantage of me.
13: I've been in your bed many times.
1: I beg your pardon?
13: My mum used to leave me round your house when she worked at the dog trap.
1: You're not little Caroline.
13: Yeah, that's right.
1: Mum and Dad, that was 20 years.
13: I was the youngest.
1: Ago, 20 years. Oh, yeah, you was only about three. I bet she wouldn't leave you around there now.
13: Oh, Harold.
1: I'm not your uncle. I'm your cousin.
13: Oh, well, that's all right then, isn't it?
1: Yeah, what you doing after the funeral?
13: Well, I've got a little rave up at a friend's pad tonight.
1: Oh, right on.
13: Are you interested?
1: Here is your mother.
13: Yeah, she's upstairs going through the linen cupboard.
1: Hey, it's all right, isn't it?
13: Hey?
1: Well, cousins, yeah.
13: Oh, yeah, no bother. We're both removed at the moment. Can you pick me up?
1: At the moment, yeah. What time?
13: Well, I've got to bring me mum back here for the share out. Mind you, that won't take long. As far as I'm concerned, the only thing worth having is...
1: It's the porcelain group on the mantelpiece. Yes, I know.
13: Well, let's say 6 o'clock.
1: Yeah, let's say what?
13: See you later.
1: Kissing cousins, Richard.
10: You want to keep away from that?
1: Well, what's it got to do with you?
10: That's one of Alice's girls.
1: Well, so what? So what? Cousins? Removed?
10: Yeah, but none of them are nobbies. I told you that.
1: Well, that makes it even more removed then, don't it?
10: Well, we don't know. Could have been any of us.
1: Oh, God, what a family.
14: Come on, good morning. Now, come on, up. Drink up, everybody. The hearse has arrived. Elsie, dear, if you'd like to clear the glasses off your Uncle George, we'll get underway. Right, now come on up, pallbearers, please. The 4 godchildren, I think. That would be nice. We always enjoy young people's company. Harold, Geoffrey, Dickie and Freddie. Right, up on your shoulders. Right.
5: Butcher, going without me, wasn't you?
10: Oh, God, potty Ada.
5: Yes, you were.
14: No, Ada, dear, we weren't going without
5: yes, you. Bloody well were.
14: No, we were not, Ada. Now, remember, this is a funeral. We don't want any swearing.
5: All that swearing. You wait till we get up the cemetery.
14: Now, Ada, please, we don't want any scenes this time.
8: If she's going, now make sure she's got her knickers on.
13: Oh, Elsie, I'll look after her, don't you worry. Come on, Auntie Ada.
1: Look, Uncle Arthur, can we get going? I mean, he's cutting right through my shoulder.
14: Right. Now, come along, everybody. We'll be late.
15: Right, well, left hand down a bit. Hey, mind the old stand. Oh. Up your end, Harold.
1: Well, up yours at all. Hey, come on, angle. Hang on. Stop it. Look, the angle's caught in the coat rack. Right. Here, wait a minute. Could we just even up a bit for size? I mean, he's sliding about all over the place in this rotten thing. What's it called? We'll have to have the door on.
15: Careful, you have to leave it on.

0: Oh, it was a lovely funeral, Arthur.
1: I'm glad you enjoyed it, Minnie.
0: Well, come on. All back to the house for the share out.
2: Dad, Dad, something terrible's happened.
1: What's wrong?
2: There's nothing here. The house is empty.
1: Empty? Already?
2: It's been burgled.
3: There's nothing upstairs either. The linen cupboard's empty. And they've cleared out the front room.
4: There's not a stick left.
1: This is outrageous. I haven't had anything yet. I see nothing to laugh at, Harold.
2: Don't you? I think it's hysterical. I mean, there must have been a furniture man waiting around the corner. Oh, dear, I was made my dentist's answer.
5: Jeffrey, don't get the police.
6: What about the will? They haven't nicked that as well.
1: I've got the will.
0: Oh, thank God for that. We still might get something out of it.
3: Go on, then, read it. How much has he left?
1: Yeah, come on, let's get out of here. We don't want to listen to this.
6: No, I'm stopping, mate. I want me 25 quid back.
5: Quiet, please, everybody. Now, the last will and testament of George Nightingale Steptoe. Now, I, George Nightingale Steptoe, being of sound body and mind...
6: Blimey, you must have wrote that in 1923.
5: Do you mind... Do hereby make my last will and testament to the Steptoe family. If everything has gone according to plan, you are now standing in an empty house. You are no doubt wondering where everything has gone. Well, I've sold it. I arranged for it to be collected while you were at the funeral so that none of you greedy so-and-sos could get your thieving hands on it. The money I got for it, along with the rest of my estate, amounted to £1,527, I divide equally between...
0: Yeah. Yes, go on.
5: The RSPCA and the Battersea Dodds Home. You will find a tray of drinks already poured out to help you get over the shock. Good luck and see you all soon.
7: Ladies and gentlemen, quiet, please. On this very solemn occasion, may I propose a toast? Now, will you please charge your glasses and drink to the memory of George Nightingale, the first step child ever known with a sense of humour.
5: Never! I wouldn't touch it after all I've done for him.
0: He was always vindictive.
4: I've never been so insulted in my life.
0: It's disgraceful. I won't stay another minute in this house.
3: He'll never see me at the graveside, I'm telling you that.
0: If I thought he'd do this to me, well, I can't believe it. I looked after him like a daughter.
4: When I think of the money I spent on bus fares coming to see him.
3: I wasn't expecting anything for myself, but you'd have thought he'd have left his granddaughter something.
8: We are all doomed.
3: Oh, shut up.
7: Goodbye, all. Goodbye.
6: Cheers.
7: Goodbye.
6: See you in the next one.
7: Any chance of a lift back? Ah, go on. I enjoyed that. Yes, that was worth coming for after all. Oh. You're not upset, are you, Dad?
6: Me? No, I thought he'd do something like that.
7: Are you going to drink to him?
6: Oh, might as well. Shame to waste it.
7: To Uncle George.
6: To George.
7: Well, take your hat off, Dad. I mean, show a bit of respect. Here.
6: Yeah, but be careful. You'll break it.
7: Break what? Hey, what's this under your hat?
6: One Limoges porcelain group.
7: Oh!
6: Mind the sellotape. You're pulling the hair off.
7: When did you nick that?
6: Who was the last out of the room when we left for the funeral?
7: You were... You crafty old devil, you. Good old George.
6: Must be worth 25 quid he owed me. To my dear departed brother.
7: Here we are.
6: Better luck next time, George.
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0: 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I'm crunching my polo, dear Liza, crunching.
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0: 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I've already crunched them all.
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0: Well, darlings, I feel simply magnificent today. Guess what? A divine thing has happened. Some man has fallen madly in love with me. Well, on Monday he sent me a stunning red rose. On Tuesday he sent me two roses. And on Wednesday he sent me three roses. And on Thursday he sent me four. Forget-me-nots. You thought I was bottled up there, didn't you, darling? I think I've lost my place. Now, wait, oh, here I am. Well, I simply Fred Allen's on the program, so I've got to ad lib, you know. Well, I simply adore anonymous admirers. I mean, I simply adore anonymous, right, yes, because I never have to get to meet them. Maybe that's why they admire us. Oh, now, that doesn't sound right, does it? And I just can't accept gifts from someone I don't know. Well, I had some friends over the other night, and they advised me to return the flowers. So I returned Monday's rose, and Tuesday's two roses, and Wednesday's three roses. Well, darlings, I couldn't return Thursday's flowers. My friends drank them.
1: We did not drink them.
0: Oh, Gypsy, darling, Gypsy Rose Lee.
1: Gee, it's swell being on the show with you, Tallulah. Even if it's just to see you again. It's been so long since we've seen each other, hasn't it?
0: Well, yes, it has, Gypsy. Let me look at you. Oh, darling, since the last time I saw you, you certainly have put on clothes.
1: Please, Tallulah, I wish you wouldn't talk about that.
0: Oh, well, everybody knows you're famous for taking off clothes.
1: Yes, and everybody knows you're famous for taking off birthdays.
0: Well, here we go again, boys. Why is it that every woman who visits on the big show feels she must fight with me? They all come on wearing gloves.
1: Oh, I'm sorry, Tallulah. I can take my gloves off.
0: And that's all, darling. This is radio.
1: I know, Tallulah. I happen to be mistress of ceremonies on my own radio show, just as you are here. I think we should be friends. We have a lot in common.
0: Oh, you're quite right, Gypsy. Here we are, two women MCs. Now I know what MC stands for. Man's conquerors. Oh, by the way, darling, what kind of show do you do?
1: It's a quiz show.
0: Oh, yes, of course. Take it off or leave it.
1: Not quite, darling. It's called What Makes You Tick? And you might do worse than to listen to it, Tallulah. It's rather an adult show. I have to buy a new dress, a new gown, a new dress every week to go with a classy atmosphere.
0: Gypsy, my sweet, my pet, with all due respect to your show, which is, after all, only half an hour, my show is 3 half hours, and I need 3 gowns every week.
1: Yes, but you have to wear all 3 at the same time, darling.
0: Isn't she sweet? Gypsy is the only woman in the world who can say she has nothing to wear and wear it.
1: Tallulah, I just bought this nothing I'm wearing, and it cost $500.
0: $500? Oh, my, our prices have gone up. Well, I just bought this gown, and it was reduced to $750.
1: Very nice, Tallulah. It's lovely. I hope you won't think I'm prying, but what size do you take?
0: Size 12.
1: Oh, the size was reduced, too.
0: Oh, now, Gypsy, darling, here we are, two intelligent women, standing around quibbling about clothes. You know that men always say women have nothing to talk about but clothes. And they're so silly, aren't they, Gypsy?
1: Oh, of course.
0: Well, we have so many things we can talk about.
1: Certainly.
0: Well, there's no reason for grown-up women to confine themselves to bickering about clothes.
1: Of course not. We could talk about,
0: Well, what were you saying about my dress, darling?
1: Not to Lula's stop. We were both in the theater together. We could discuss that.
0: Oh, Gypsy, I wouldn't ever for one moment underestimate your huge contribution to the theater. But after all, darling, I am a famous dramatic actress. I know how to project.
1: Me too, honey.
0: I know how to underplay.
1: Me too, honey.
0: I know how to bear my soul.
1: I pass.
0: You know, Gypsy, the legitimate theater is a stern taskmaster. It can be pretty rough, darling.
1: Well, my branch of the theater was quite rugged, too.
0: Yes, I hear it's one long grind. But the fascinating thing about me, Gypsy, is that in all my years in the theater, not once did I ever forget my lines.
1: In all my years in the theater, not once did the audience ever forget mine.
0: I played before practically every man and woman in the world.
1: Well, I must admit, honey, I only had half your audience.
0: Well, I can make an audience cheer just by, by twitching an eyebrow.
1: I pass.
0: Now, Gypsy, you can't keep on passing, darling. You've got to call a raise.
1: I'll call, honey. How long have you been in the theater?
0: I pass. Ladies and gentlemen, Meredith Willson and the Big Show Orchestra and Chorus play their arrangement of If You Feel Like Singing, Sing. Gypsy, darling, why don't you sit down? I know it's such a temptation to walk back and forth across the stage while the music is playing.

0: Divine as usual, Meredith. Darlings, meet Meredith Wilson.
1: Hello, Miss Bankhead.
0: Hello, Meredith. Have you met Gypsy Rose Lee?
1: Gee whiz.
0: Gypsy, this is our brilliant musical conductor, Meredith Wilson.
2: Hello, Meredith.
1: Gee whiz.
0: Gypsy's a famous entertainer.
1: Gee string. Say, I'll tell you a very funny story about that.
0: Meredith, please. I didn't know you knew about Gypsy's talents.
1: Oh, sure. I read, you know.
0: Darling, how cunning.
1: Oh, sure. I've read all of Miss Lee's books. I consider her one of the finest writers in the world, living or dead.
2: Oh, I can see this kid knows all about me.
1: Ever since your first book, Miss Lee, The G-String Murders, I've been an avid reader of your works.
0: How avid can you get?
1: But the story of how I came to buy your first book is a doozy. Glad you asked me.
0: Well, here we go, darling.
1: Well, sir, Miss Bankhead, I was in Omaha, Nebraska at the time. I want to say Omaha, or was it Pierre, North Dakota? Well, it could have been Pierre. Or was it Omaha? I thought it was Pierre. No, it wasn't Pierre. It was Omaha.
2: Lucky Pierre.
1: Yes. Well, I was playing a date there with a band, and we had a break for a couple hours. It was just about the time your book came out, Miss Lee, and I went by a place which had your picture out in front of it. So I figured it was the library, and I went in to read your book. Well, sir, they sure have funny libraries in Omaha. I laugh every time I think of it.
0: Yes, I do, too. Don't you, Gypsy?
2: I pass.
1: Well, the strangest thing is, I guess the women don't read much in Omaha. The place was filled with men. And the librarians. Well, it's the first time I'd ever seen singing librarians. Boy, that was the liveliest library you ever saw.
0: And Meredith, darling, get on with the story about Gypsy Rose Lee. Strip it down to its barest essentials.
1: Well, sir, I would have liked to have browsed around a little, but they didn't have a copy of the book, so I left and got it someplace else.
2: I laugh, but what's the point?
0: Gypsy, you optimist.
1: Well, sir, Miss Lee, I told the boys in the band about it, and ever since that time, whenever we stop in Omaha, the same thing happens. For a bunch of fellas that don't read, the boys in my band sure spend a lot of time in the library in Omaha, Nebraska.
0: Oh, brother. We are happy now to welcome to the big show a brilliant young comedian from Hollywood. The glamorous and talented Columbia picture star, Miss Julie Holliday. Julie Holliday's most recent, most hilarious triumph is in Columbia Pictures' brand new smash hit, the screening of Garson Kanin's Broadway success, Born Yesterday. We present Miss Holliday now in a scene from that picture, starring Julie Holliday in Born Yesterday.

0: Born Yesterday is the story of a junk tycoon called Harry Brock, who has more junkyards, more money, more connections than grammar or scruples. It is a story of his beautiful gal, Billy Dawn, who has more mink coats, more angles, more curves than book learning. It is the story of Paul Verrill, a young Washington newspaper man who is hired by Brock to wise Billy up to the ways of Washington society. The scene is Brock's Washington hotel suite, where Brock, Billy, and Brock's lawyer are playing host to a certain unscrupulous congressman and his wife. The social amenities are about to get a real going over.
1: Yes, Congressman, you ought to remember this little lady, a great first nighter like you. She used to be Billy Dawn.
2: How you do?
1: And this is Mrs. Hedges, Billy.
3: Glad to meet you.
2: Glad to meet you.
1: I guess we can leave the girls together, Congressman, while we see about the drinks.
3: Well, and how do you like Washington, Mrs. Brock?
2: I haven't seen Washington yet.
3: Oh, you mean to say this is the very first time you've been here?
2: That's what I mean. I never went on the road.
3: Well, I'm sure you'll find it a very interesting city. Too bad the Supreme Court isn't in session. You'd love that.
2: Yeah. What is it?
4: Well, hello, everybody.
1: Well, Brock.
4: And I suppose this is Congressman Hedges' wife, eh, Mrs. Hedges?
3: That's right.
4: I certainly am happy to make your acquaintance.
3: Thank you so much. Did you have a good trip down?
4: Oh, sure. I come in my car. I came. Had to stop off in Baltimore on the way. I got a yard there. Junkyard. The second yard I picked up. Before that, I only had one.
3: How many do you have now?
4: I couldn't answer that one, baby. Oh, excuse me.
3: Oh, that's all right.
4: I don't know why I like the little Baltimore outfit. I just always get kind of a feeling from it. You know what I mean?
3: Sentimental.
4: That's it. I'm sentimental, like you say.
3: I think we're all a bit sentimental.
4: Yeah.
2: Well, it's a free country.
3: Do you play bridge, Mrs. Brock?
2: No, only gin.
3: I beg your pardon.
2: Gin rummy.
1: Excuse me, the congressman wants to know how you're fixed for time tomorrow morning, Harry. 10 o'clock, all right?
4: That's pretty early for me.
2: I'll say.
1: 11?
4: Okay. Well, I'm sorry you folks had to run.
2: You want to wash your hands or anything, honey?
3: No. No, thank you very much. Well, good night. Thanks for everything.
1: Good night.
4: Good night.
2: Good night, all.
4: Oh, brother, did you ever put your foot in it?
2: What did I do?
4: Nothing, nothing. But, oh, brother, something's going to have to be done about you.
2: They're drips.
4: Huh?
2: I said they're drips.
4: Who are you to say?
2: I'm myself, that's who.
4: Well, shut up. Nobody asked you.
2: Pardon me for living.
4: All right, get lost.
2: Not yet.
4: Get lost, I told you. Hey, Devery. Get that newspaper guy Farrell on the phone. Tell him I want to see him here right away. I got an idea. You sure you ate already, Farrell? How about a strudel or something?
5: No, thanks.
4: Have a drink.
5: No, thanks.
4: Well, okay, pal. Want to ask you something?
5: Sure.
4: How much you make a week?
5: To quote you, how should I know? What am I, an accountant?
4: I love this guy. What's your name again?
5: Verrill.
4: No. I mean your regular name.
5: Paul.
4: Ah, now listen, Paul. Here's a layout. I got a friend. Nice kid. I think you've probably seen her in here before. Billy?
5: Oh, yes.
4: Yeah, well, she's a good kid. Only to tell you the truth, a little on the stupid side. It's not her fault, you understand. I got her out of the chorus. For the chorus, she was smart enough. But I'm scared she's got to be unhappy in this town, you see? She's never been around with such kind of people. Know what I mean?
5: No.
4: Well, I figure a guy like you could help her out, and me too.
5: How?
4: Show her the ropes, sort of. Explain her what goes on, all like that, here in Washington, huh? In your spare time. What do you say?
5: No, I don't think I can handle it, Mr. Brock.
4: Means a lot to me. Give you $200 a week.
5: Well, all right, I'll do it. When do I start?
4: Right now. Why not right now?
5: Fine.
4: Come on with me, kid. Let me introduce you. You take it from there, huh?
5: Good.
4: Billy! Come on down here a minute. She She's a real good kid. You like her.
2: I was getting dressed.
4: It's all right. It's all right. He's a friend of the family. Come on in, I'm telling you. Okay. Honey, this is Paul Farrell.
2: Yes, I know.
4: He wants to talk to you.
2: What about?
4: You'll find out. Sit down. Well, I got a little work to do, so I'll have to be leaving you two. Now, get together. I'll be seeing you.
5: Your friend, Mr. Brock, has an idea he'd like us to spend a little time together. You and me, that is.
2: You don't say.
5: Yes.
2: What are you, some kind of gigolo?
5: No, not exactly.
2: What's the idea?
5: Well, nothing special. He just wants me to put you wise to a few things, show you the ropes, answer any questions.
2: I got no questions.
5: Well, I'll give you some.
2: Thanks.
5: Might be fun for you in a way. There's a lot to see down here in Washington. I'll be glad to show you around.
2: You know the Supreme Court?
5: Yes.
2: I'd like to take that in.
5: Sure. We're on, then?
2: How do you mean?
5: The arrangement.
2: I don't mind. Got nothing much to do.
5: Good.
2: What's he paying you?
5: $200.
2: You sucker, you could have got more. He's got plenty.
5: As a matter of fact, I'd have done it for free.
2: Woo-hoo!
5: I would.
2: Why?
5: Well, this isn't work. I like it.
2: He thinks I'm too stupid, huh?
5: Why, no.
2: He's right. I'm stupid and I like it.
5: You do?
2: Sure. I'm happy. I get everything I want. 2 mink coats, everything. If there's something I want, I ask. If you don't come across, I don't come across.
5: Yes.
2: So, as long as I know how to get what I want, that's all I want to know.
5: As long as you know what you want.
2: Sure. What?
5: As long as you know what you want.
2: You trying to mix me up?
5: I know.
2: Well, I'll tell you what I would like.
5: Yes?
2: I'd like to learn how to talk good.
5: All right.
2: Is it hard to learn?
5: I don't think so.
2: What do I have to do?
5: Well, I might give you a few books to start with, and then if you don't mind, I'll correct you now and then.
2: Go ahead.
5: When I know, that is, I don't talk so good myself.
2: You do.
5: Fine.
2: I never say ain't. Did you notice that? Never.
5: I do.
2: Well, I'll correct you then.
5: You do that.
2: Since I was very small, I never say it. We had this teacher, she used to slug if you did it.
5: Did what?
2: Said ain't.
5: Oh.
2: So I got out of the habit.
5: You think it was worth the slugging?
2: Oh, not hard.
5: It's the principle of the thing. There's too much slugging. I don't believe in it.
2: All right, I don't believe in it either.
5: Good.
2: I learned pretty fast, don't I?
5: You're great, Miss Dawn.
2: Billy.
5: Billy. Sort of an odd name, isn't it?
2: What are you talking? Half the kids I know are named it. Anyway, it isn't my real name.
5: Oh, what is?
2: Holy smoke. Emma.
5: What's the matter?
2: Well, do I look to you like an Emma?
5: No. You don't look like a Billy either.
2: So what do I look like?
5: To me?
2: Yeah, to you.
5: You look like a delightful girl.
2: Oh. Let me ask you. Are you one of these talkers, or would you be interested in a little action?
5: Do you get many?
2: Now and then.
5: What do you do about them?
2: Stick around, you find out.
5: All right, I will.
2: And if you want a tip, I'll tell you. Sweet talk me, I like it. Like that delightful girl line.
5: Well, I better get along.
2: Don't worry about him. He don't see a thing. He's too dizzy from being a big man.
5: This is going to be a little different than I thought.
2: Oh. You mind?
5: No.
2: It's only fair. We'll educate each other.
5: I'll look around my place for some books. If there's anything interesting, I'll drop it by later.
2: All right. You can drop it by even if it's not so interesting.
4: Hey, Paul!
5: Here, Mr. Brock.
2: Oh, good night. And don't forget them books.
4: Oh, there you are. Well, you two going to get together?
5: I think we're all set.
4: Great, great. Appreciate it.
5: So do I. Well, I guess I'll be going.
4: So long, kid.
5: Well, So long, Billy.
2: So long, Kit.
6: Now then, days a glimpse of stocking was looked on as something shocking for

0: A superb characterization, Judy, darling. Divine. No wonder you were selected by the AP Correspondents' Poll as the best actress of the year. Come over here and let's chat.
1: What about?
0: Why, darling, whenever an actress comes on the show, we always have a talk.
1: Why?
0: Well, people expect it. This is the big show.
1: No wonder you're here for an hour and a half. You know, if you didn't talk so much, you could be home in a half hour like everybody else.
0: But you understand, darling, we want to talk about you. But I imagine Garcanon had you in mind when he wrote the part of Billy Darling Born Yesterday. You're so perfect in the part, that voice.
1: Oh, that's all an act. That's my stage voice. This is my real voice.
0: Yes, of course, yes.
1: It's just like you. On the stage, you're one person. In the movies, you're another person.
0: Don't you dare mention her name on this program.
1: You don't like Billy Dawn?
0: The wrong name, darling, with the right initials.
1: You don't feel good.
0: Oh, I feel fine, Judy. I suppose I've become a little overwrought at times. This show's a very big responsibility. Rehearsals, writing, direction, production, acting. I pour everything into this program. I devote all my time to the show.
1: You're single, huh?
0: Single? I'm unattached, if that's what you mean.
1: You should be attached. How come you're not married? Nobody asked you, huh?
0: My dear girl, I am probably the most sought-after woman in the world. I can have my pick of the most eligible men. Englishmen, Frenchmen, Italians, counts, dukes, earls. They fought for me, wined me, dined me, toasted me in every city in the world.
1: Nobody asked you, huh?
0: I've had men chasing me for years.
1: You should have let some of them catch up with you.
0: Obviously, my dear, someone caught up with you.
1: I let him. Hey, listen, maybe what you need is glamour. You know what glamour is?
0: Yeah, isn't she sweet?
1: You don't know, huh?
0: Darling, they call me the glamorous and unpredictable Tallulah Bankhead.
1: Oh, what's unpredictable?
0: And I thought I had trouble with Meredith Wilson. Unpredictable, that's because people never know what I'm liable to do or say. I do and say whatever I feel like at all times.
1: So why do they say unpredictable when they mean crazy?
0: This is one holiday that I should never have observed. On second thought, it should be under observation. Judy, darling, I have traded bon mots with some of the greatest names in show business, but never have I been insulted so painlessly, so effortlessly, so deeply. To think a new young actress coming along to belittle me in front of millions of people. The shame of it. The humiliation of it.
1: If you get married, you wouldn't be so nervous.
0: Indeed, my darling, I was just acting.
1: Oh, that's wonderful acting. You go from laughing to crying to laughing to crying.
0: Yeah.
1: I wish I could do that. Hey, you radio actresses are so good.
0: What?
1: Hey, maybe I could get you an audition on television.
0: Don't you dare mention that medium on this program.
2: Oh, Tallulah, I was just thinking, Oh, excuse me, I didn't realize you were talking to someone.
0: Oh, Gypsy, this is Judy Holliday.
2: How do you do?
1: I'm pleased to meet you. Hey, I remember you. You're the one who did the dance with the fans.
2: Don't you dare mention that name on this program.

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The big stars in this program are Fred Allen, Eddie Cantor, Portland Hoffa, Judy Holliday, Gypsy Rose Lee, Vaughn Monroe, Patrice Munsell, Meredith Wilson and his Big Show Orchestra and Chorus, and every week, your hostess, the glamorous, unpredictable Tallulah Bankhead.

0: Well, darlings, here we are with the big show, and this is our 12th week, and I'm just beginning to learn what a curious affair this radio business is. Now, you see, darlings, in the theater, there's a personal touch. Well, they can get at you. In radio, I found that I don't always know what the people think of me or of the show. So, well, last week, I spoke to a friend of mine, and he volunteered to take a poll of listeners for me.
1: Well, I figured I might as well. I'm not doing anything anyway.
0: Fred Allen!
1: Well, hello, Tallulah. I'm sorry I'm late. I had a pocket full of nickels, and I tried to get over here by subway, but they've raised it to a dime, you know. A dime to go down in that commuter's gopher hole. And I tried to call you. I'm just laughing at some punctuation in here. I tried to call you from a payphone, and they've raised that to a dime, too. On the jukeboxes, I hear you calling me is now a dime, I find. You know, I think that the government decided it's time to put the buffalo out to pasture in back of the men.
0: You mean nickels are going out of style, Fred?
1: Well, the nickel seems to be semi-obsolete, Tallulah. I went into a bakery the other day, and I found that they have changed the name of that bread to Pump-a-Dime. It seems they take a pumpernickel and slice it in two thin pieces, and that sort of makes... I think that nickels...
0: Oh, yes, I see exactly what you mean, darling, but I'd love to talk about this at length.
1: Yeah.
0: But some time ago, I converted all my nickels to Confederate money. Well, now, what about this poll you were taking for me, darling? How did you know whom to ask?
1: Well, Tallulah, I had sort of a master plan for a radio poll. I called it the Snooper. I would look snooping down a street. I would look down the street and only go into the houses with no aerials on the roofs, you see.
0: And that was quite crafty, Fred.
1: Well, it worked out well for a while, until I discovered that half of the houses with aerials didn't have television sets. These people had the aerials on their roofs so the neighbors would think they had television sets.
0: But what were some of the reactions, Fred?
1: Well, there was a young lady in Flushing, Long Island, who had a very interesting point of view. I knocked at the door.
2: Yes?

0: Excuse me, madam. I am conducting a survey to discover listeners' reaction to Tallulah Bankhead.
1: Look how funny he talks.
0: Well, that wasn't my real voice. That was my stage voice. This is my real voice. You know, I would just like to ask you one question, miss, if I may.
1: Oh, no, I'm not answering no questions.
0: No?
1: 3 years ago I answered a question. I got myself a slob who's been sleeping in the Murphy bed ever since.
0: Now, look, please, Mrs. Murphy.
1: He promised me castles with cut glass chandeliers.
0: Oh, they're right.
1: With marble stairs and gold faucets. So where do I wind up? Flushing.
0: Now, look, miss, I hate to get that train of thought off of your one-track mind, but what do you think of Tallulah Bankhead?
1: Well, I'll tell you. I have a very definite opinion about her.
2: Well, that's very interesting, Fred, but what does she say about me?
0: Well, this is radio, Tallulah. I don't dare mention those names on this program.
2: Well, Fred, who else did you talk to?
0: Well, I met a rather interesting specimen of womanhood in Kew Gardens. She was a Miss Lee, and she lived in a rather bare little house. I stepped gingerly over the gypsy tea roses in her garden and rang her chime.
3: Oh, hello. I'm sorry you had to wait so long. I was just inside taking off my, apron.
0: Oh. Excuse me. My name is Fred Allen, and I'm conducting a little poll.
3: Fred Allen?
0: Yes.
3: Are you the Fred Allen who used to be on the radio opposite Stop the Music?
0: Well, that is rather a clever way of putting it, Miss. And the answer is yes.
3: There's something I want to ask you, Mr. Allen.
0: Really?
3: I do a radio show called What Makes You Tick.
0: Uh-huh.
3: It's a quiz show, too.
0: Oh.
3: And I'd like to increase my rating. Would you mind doing your radio show opposite mine?
0: I pass. Or pass, I believe. But I'm here to ask you about... I'm here to ask you about Tallulah Bankhead.
3: Oh, that's a better idea.
0: Yes.
3: Maybe she'd like to do her show opposite mine. You see, I thought that if we could just arrange it, it would be a...
2: Oh, I would just love to take that girl apart and see what makes her tick. Well, Fred, it looks like I didn't do too well in your survey, huh?
0: Well, Tallulah, I have been off radio for several years, and I didn't make out too well either. But there was one charming little housefrau in Jackson Heights who certainly deserves mention here. She came to the door in answer to my ring. May I introduce myself? My name is Fred Allen.
4: Oh, Mr. Allen. Oh.
0: Hey, that's pretty tricky, miss. You open the door and the neighbors applaud. It's really something. All the houses on radio programs have built-in applause, I've noticed. Yeah. Well, I'm conducting a little survey. Now, frankly, what do you think of Tallulah Bankhead?
4: Well, I don't care what anybody says. I like her. It's quite a coincidence that you should ask me.
0: Yes.
4: Because I happen to be the president of the Jackson Heights Tallulah Bankhead Forever Fan Club.
0: The Tallulah Bankhead Fan Club?
4: Forever.
0: Well, that's Tallulah. Tell me, what are the requirements of the members of the Tallulah Bankhead Forever Fan Club?
4: Well, we all fly Confederate flags in our cellars.
0: Confederate flags in the cellars, yeah.
4: And our password is a rebel yell.
0: Well, a shrill tribute to your idol, hey? Good girls. I know I quote her if she knew about this.
4: At the last meeting of the Jackson Heights Tallulah Bankhead Forever Fan Club in Manhasset, we decided...
0: Now, wait a minute. Excuse me, miss. But curiosity and a tight script prompt... I never will know what that means. Prompt me to ask, the Jackson Heights Fan Club meets in Manhasset?
4: Only when we're not meeting in Forest Hills.
0: Oh, I see. Will you excuse my asking, but you have piqued my curiosity. Curiosity killed the cat, but my curiosity has a peak. My curiosity is a little different. Tell me, why doesn't...

0: the Jackson Heights fan club meet in Jackson Heights?
1: Because all the girls come from Brooklyn, except one, and she comes all the way from Flushing.
2: Well, Fred, darling, I don't mean to question your integrity.
0: No.
2: But this whole thing is utterly ridiculous.
0: Really?
2: I don't believe a word of it, and I refuse to be guided by it. I don't think any of those people are representative of my radio audience.
0: Well, I can sample a few more.
2: No, no, absolutely not. I won't have it. Abandon the entire project immediately. Stop the survey.
0: Now, please, please, Tallulah, watch your language. You mean my survey service to you is at an end?
2: Yes.
0: You want me to turn in my laugh meter? And my iron foot with the chromium shin that I put between doors so people can't close them when I call. You want me to turn in my gear and return to my rocking chair in the unemployment office?
2: That's right, Fred.
0: Well, this is nothing new to me, Tallulah. This is the second time a radio survey has put me out of business.

0: No matter what you now take for headache relief, we urge you to try Anacin for the incredibly fast relief these tablets bring the next time you are suffering from a headache. 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Anacin, A-N-A-C-I-N. 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
1: Well, I don't know what I would do without Fred Allen and the members of the Jackson Heights Forever Tallulah Bankhead Fan Club. Or is it the Jackson Heights Tallulah Forever Bankhead Fan Club? Well, whatever it is, it leads, darlings, to a very happy moment for me. But with us today is a great young talent of the Metropolitan Opera Company, who received rave notices recently for her acting and singing performance in Die Fledermaus. Anyone who cares to can join me in a little organization I'm forming called the Metropolitan Patrice Mansell Forever Fan Club. And here is Miss Mansell to sing the laughing song from Die Fledermaus.

0: brother, Patrice Mansell. Come over here, darling. I want to talk to you. I understand they're doing some exciting new things over at the Metropolitan Opera.
1: Well, that's right, Tallulah. To get people more interested in opera, they're trying to make opera more like the Broadway musical theater.
0: You mean they're selling orange juice there now, too?
1: Well, they haven't gone that far.
0: No, but I've heard, darling, that they're starting to use Broadway actors at the Met. Well, of course, that might open a whole new life for me.
1: Darling, I'm talking about the Metropolitan Opera, not the Metropolitan Life.
0: Just a minute, Caprice. You know, of course, that I sing.
1: Oh, yes, I have your record of I'll Be Seeing You.
0: Oh, yes? I'll be seeing you. I'd be interested in your opinion. What do you think?
1: Well, I'll be seeing you.
0: Oh, now, Patrice, now don't you stop that, too. If they want Broadway people who can act, I can certainly do that. And as far as my singing is concerned, well, maybe you can help me, darling. Now, just listen to this.

0: of mine embraces all day through. Now tell me, darling, what am I doing that's wrong?
1: Singing.
0: Isn't she sweet? Look, tinsel tonsils. I wish you could have heard me when I sang at the Paramount Theater.
1: You sang at the Paramount Theater?
0: I most certainly did. And don't think it's easy keeping up with that bouncing ball on the screen.
1: Well, I'll tell you what, Tallulah. I'd like to get an idea of your range. Would you mind running the scale for me?
0: Oh, I'd love to, darling. Do, re, mi, fa, so.
1: That scale is quite low.
0: I wish all scales were that low.
1: Can't you try it now an octave higher?
0: And not in this girdle, darling.
1: I know what you mean, Tallulah. A really high note, if it vibrates just right, can actually split something.
0: No, I don't believe that. Besides, I can't sing now. What is your top note, Patrice?
1: I'm sorry, Tallulah. I broke your glasses.
0: I don't care about my glasses, darling, but you broke my diamond ring. But singing or no singing, now, Patrice, if they really want to modernize the opera, they're going to have to get the finest performance on Broadway. Performance. Now, take, for instance, La Traviata, which is based on Dumas' great play, Camille, The Lady of the Camellias. Now, you will agree, darling, that the scene in which Camille dies takes the artistry of a really superb dramatic actress.
1: Yes, and that death scene takes the singing of a really great voice to give the scene its fullest dramatic effect.
0: Maybe. But I've always felt that when a person is dying, he doesn't feel like singing. But basically, this is a spot for a great dramatic actress who can do justice to the immortal lines like these.

Armand. Armand. You have come back. Listen to me, Armand. Armand. I have lived by love. And I will die by love. Isn't doing well. Had not my death been certain, your father would not have written to return. When I am dead, Armand, all you shall retain of me will be pure. If I live, there would always be stains upon my love. Believe me, what God does, he does well. Open the drawer, Armand, and take out that locket. It contains my portrait, painted in the days when I was pretty. Pretty. I had it made for you. Keep it. Keep it. It will help your memory hereafter. Do you hear my arm? Do you hear? I'm dying. But I'm happy too. My happiness conceals my death. Oh, it's strange. Strange. I do not suffer now. Mama, I shall live. I will. I feel.

0: it, girls. I've been listening to this contest.
1: Oh, Patrice, do you know Judy Holliday?
2: Of course. Hello, Miss Dawn.
0: The name is Holliday. Judy Holliday. How would you like it if everybody walked up to you and said, "Hello, Miss Flatermouth"?
2: Judy, I know just what you mean. I certainly don't want to be typed as a singer who can only sing into Fledermaus any more than you want to be typed as a girl who can only play Billy Dawn.
0: Well, that's exactly what I meant. So from now on, please try to think of me as Billie Holiday. I mean, Judy Dawn.
1: Judy, darling, what were you going to say before you interrupted yourself?
0: I heard you two talking about modernizing the opera.
1: Oh, yes?
0: Patrice sang and you did that coffin routine. That won't bring people to the opera, you know. You need comedy.
1: Well, darling, how can you get laughs in a dramatic scene like that?
0: It's very easy. I'll show you. As the scene opens, we pan over to our hospital bed.

dying of it, thanks to you. You hear that cough, Armand? Armand, are you listening? Armand, I'm coughing to you. Armand! That's better. Now, go over there and open that middle drawer. 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Now take out a locket. Pocket.

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1: Here, ladies and gentlemen, is a young man you've all been waiting to hear. At least I have. It's Vaughn Monroe, and I'm just dying to hear what they say I sound like. Vaughn Monroe singing, "The Night is Young and You're So Beautiful."

0: divine, Vaughn Monroe. Darling, I've been a fan of yours for years. My favorite dance band has always been Vaughn Monroe and his Royal Canadians.
1: Well, you're thinking of another guy. Lombardo, for instance.
0: Oh, excuse me, darling. I'm so awfully sorry. I should have known, of course, Vaughn Monroe and his Pennsylvanians.
1: This is getting a little wearing. I doubt if you've ever heard my band.
0: Of course, darling. I was just joking. Everybody knows Swing and Sway with Vaughn Monroe.
1: That's Sammy Kay.
0: Connecticut Yankees.
1: That was Rudy Valley.
0: A&P Gypsies?
1: That was Harry Horlick.
0: Oh, would you mind, darling, repeating the question?
1: There was no question. You started the whole thing. I didn't ask you anything.
0: I know. Vaughn Monroe and his Californians.
1: That was Abe Lyman.
0: Oh, all right, Vaughn. I give up, darling. What is it?
1: Vaughn Monroe and his glamorous, unpredictable orchestra.
0: Ah, isn't he sweet? Well, if you're not going to tell me, I'll just keep on guessing. Vaughn Monroe and his rippling rhythm.
1: That's Shep Fields.
0: Well, am I hard?
1: Well, that's a matter of opinion.
0: Sweet. I know I can think of it now. Well, I'd better make it snappy because Eddie Cantor's due here at any moment.
2: Oh, Tallulah.
0: Now, don't bother me, Ed Hurley. Aye, hee ho. I'm trying to think.
2: Well, while you're thinking and trying to pronounce Hurley hee, and while we're waiting for Eddie Cantor, Tallulah, I'd like to take just a moment to say that this portion of the program is brought to you by the makers of Anacin. For fast relief from pain of headache, neuritis, and neuralgia, and by RCA Victor, world leader in radio, first in recorded music, first in television.
0: Oh, I remember it now, Vaughn. Sweetest music this side of heaven.
1: That's Guy Lombardo again.
0: No, darling, that's Tallulah Bankhead ringing her chimes and saying we'll be back in a moment, and this is NBC, the National Broadcasting Company.
2: This is The Big Show. And here is your mistress of ceremonies, Tallulah Bankhead.
0: Oh, I wish Vaughn Monroe would give me one more chance. Oh, I think I know. Of course, Vaughn Monroe and his all-girl orchestra.
3: No. No, I'm the one with the all-girl orchestra.
0: Eddie Cantor.
3: Hello, Tallulah.
0: Oh, hello, Eddie, darling. You look so wonderful, so young and peppy. How do you do it?
3: How do I do it? Listen, Tallulah. I was looking through Who's Who the other day, and I noticed that both you and I were born on the same day, January 31st.
0: Oh, is your birthday January 31st, too?
3: That's right. We're both January 31st. Well, who's going to ask who first?
0: Don't you dare mention that year on this program.
3: Personally, I'm not sensitive about my age. I remember the day I was born in 1917... My daughter looked at my wife and said, you know, Mommy, he looks just like me. Ah, but it's nice to be standing here with Tallulah Bankhead, one of the first ladies of the theater. I've been reading about her in Who's Who, and you know something? She was the first lady in the theater. Gosh, she's not young, you know, the kid. Gosh, I wish I'd been around in those days. That was about the time another old-timer got his start, Fred Allen. And it must have been fun to be in show business when Tallulah and Fred first sprang into the limelight. Those were real days in the theater. Imagine Sarah Bernhardt, John Barrymore, Lionel and Ethel. What have we got today? Dagmar, Howdy Doody, and Uncle Milty. Fred and Tallulah were talking this morning about the days of Rector's and Delmonico's when a good dinner cost you 90 cents. Yesterday, Ida told me that liver is now $1.35 a pound. In the days of Fred and Tallulah, there wasn't anybody strong enough to lift $1.35 worth of liver. Thank you, taxpayers. And the songs of that period, Gus Edwards wrote one of them, and Fred taught it to me this morning. It goes like this.

moon. The lyrics meant something in those days. By the light of the silvery moon. What have you got today? Slam, bam, alakazam, zing, zing, zoom, zoom. Whoop-dee-doo. I heard a cowboy this morning on the radio sang a song called Get Off That Hot Stove, Grandpa, You're Too Old to Ride the Range. Yes, ladies and gentlemen, the songs have changed. Used to be a girl sang no, no, 1,000 times no. Today the same girl says diamonds are a girl's best friend. And in the old days, marriages meant something. When you said I do, it was till death do you part. The trouble with marriages today is while they're saying I do, they're looking around the church to see if they can do better. The old timer stuck to one wife. Look at Fred in Portland. Been married 23 years. Burns and Allen. Burns and Allen, been married 20 years or more. On June the 9th, Ida and I will celebrate our 37th year of wedded bliss. A very happy marriage, except for one thing, one little thing. And it's not too late, you know. Ida's listening. I wanted to know, Ida, dear, when? When are you going to learn to make a nice cup of coffee? Yes, friends, things have changed since Tallulah and Fred got their start. Life was less complicated. In their day, if you had a problem, you talked it over with your family on the porch. Now you discuss it with a psychiatrist on a couch for $20 a throw. And what clothes? Ah, the clothes. The clothes they wore back in those early days when Tallulah and Fred first started out. The crinoline days, the hoop skirt and the bustle. They tell me that at one time women used to wear 7, 8, 10 petticoats. A fella got married to a girl, went on his honeymoon. When his wife started peeling the petticoats, he didn't know whether he married a woman or an artichoke. I wish I had lived in that time when men wore handlebar mustaches and the women looked like women, you know, hourglass figures with sand in both ends. What have they got today? Plunging necklines, no sand at all, just beach. In the old days, a man didn't dare to hope for more than a glimpse of a lady's high-buttoned shoes as she walked by. But now he runs his eye over her like a Swede looking at a table full of smorgasbord. And going to the beach, that was an occasion in those far-off days. A girl had to put on bathing shoes, black stockings, bloomers, shirtwaist, jersey, a hat, and carry a parasol. This morning in the Sunday paper, I saw an ad for the very latest French bathing suit from the Riviera. A bottle of suntan oil and a zipper. The days when Emerson meant Ralph Waldo and not Faye. But Tallulah and Fred didn't have all the fun. There was another fellow in those days, the chap that Ziegfeld put into his follies. You may remember him. Came out in blackface with white rimmed glasses and pranced up and down the stage singing.

0: A deep bow to a master showman.
1: Oh, it was a pleasure being here, Tallulah. By the way, you know, Ida's been watching the show offstage back there. And you can do me a big favor, Tallulah.
0: Who told you that?
1: No, I mean, would you do me a big favor?
0: Ah.
1: You see, a few months ago, Ida appeared on my television show.
0: Uh-huh.
1: I gave her one line to read, and she got it so mixed up, they're still trying to untangle the cable from here to Kansas City. Now, if I brought her out, would you kindly give her a few pointers on how to speak correctly? I know to you it's me a child's play.
0: I should be giving Ida pointers in child's play.
1: No. Now, it'll be a big favor, Tallulah. I wanted to come back on the show with me, but since she made that mistake, she's afraid, you see? If you could give her a word of advice or encouragement, she looks up to you so.
0: Oh, that's very sweet, darling. Okay, Eddie, I'll try to. Huh?
1: Ida, come here, will you? Ida?
0: Eddie, that's Vaughn Monroe you're waving at, dear.
1: No. Oh, excuse me, Ida. Here she is. Ida, this is Tallulah Bankhead.
0: Hello. Hello, darling. Ida, Eddie tells me that when you were on the show with him a little while back, that your enunciation was not as flawless as it might have been, and you developed a sort of a neurotic inhibition about going back because of some faulty diction in your rendition of a line.
2: Huh?
0: You lost up a joke on his program. Well, just for one bad reading, you're not going back? What sort of a trooper are you, Ida? I tell you that if your husband wants you to go on that program with him, your place is by his side. You must never let one little line mix you up or keep you away from him.
1: There you see, Ida, and Tallulah knows. She gave you some good advice. Now say thank you very much and tell her you appreciate it.
2: Thank you very much. I appreciate it.
1: Ida, you did it. You see, you're talking fine. Really, you are. Tallulah cured you. Thanks.
0: Well, I'm very glad you've been of service, Eddie. And nice to have met you, Ida, darling. Good night, my sweet.
2: Good night. It was a pleasure to bank you, Miss Meathead.
1: Oh, fine.

0: Yes, Portland, what is it, darling?
1: We, the members of your Jackson Heights Tallulah Baghead Forever Fan Club, heard Patrice Munzel say you couldn't sing in the opera, so we have written an opera for you to prove you can. Would you like to do it now?
0: Well, darling, we haven't much time. How long will it take?
1: Oh, it's opera length. And we thought, since you have so many stars on the show, they could all join in putting it on. Mr. Monroe, Miss Munzel, Mr. Catter, Miss Holliday, Miss Lee, and Mr. Allen.
0: Well, what's your story about, Portland?
1: Well, as the opera starts, we see 200 cowboys chasing each other all over the range.

0: Yeah, little Judy?
1: I'm hungry, Ma.
0: You'll have victuals, little Judy, as soon as your pa gets back.
1: Where is Pa, Ma?
0: Well, he drove the cattle up to the city to sell them.
1: Why didn't we eat the cattle, Ma?
0: Well, they was too small to eat, little Judy. Your pa's selling them around pet shop for Pekingeses. Law, we never had bad times like that back east in Alabama.
1: Why did you move out here on the prairie, Ma?
0: Well, I'll tell you, little Judy. When I was a girl of sweet 16, I was the village belle. And the Chamber of Commerce, they crowned me queen, made me Miss New Rochelle. Millionaires took me out every night to a show or a cafe. But I met your pappy at a rodeo, and that is why today...

0: Well, Pa, you back? You brought some victuals? Oh, I skipped a page. What's happening? Well, that must have... Well, that must have, little Judy.
1: Ma, I'm getting hungrier.
0: Well, try and hold on, little Judy. I think I hear your Pa coming.
2: Whoa, whoa, big, whoa.
0: Why, Pa, you back? You brought some victuals?
2: I heard you way up.
0: Mistake in rehearsals, too. I should have done better.
2: I heard you way up the road, Ma. No, I didn't bring no victuals, Ma. I was in the pet shop dickering, and the cat stampeded my herd. They all got away on me, Ma.
0: Why, your family's starving, you come home empty-handed, Pa. You and me is through.
2: Ma, you ain't saying we're through. Ma, remember the first time we met?
0: Now, hush, little Judy, hush, child, hush.
2: Yeah.
1: If you two hadn't met, I wouldn't be hungry today.
2: Your Ma and Pa has raised you, little Judy.
1: All I ever had to play with has been horses and cows.
2: So?
1: Till I was 10 years old, I was walking on all fours.
0: Well, you're up on your hind legs now, ain't you?
2: Yeah. Well, maybe she's just sick of wearing harness for underwear, Ma. Now, look a here, little Judy. Maybe your Pa ain't done a lot of things, but I made a home for you, didn't I?
1: A home? You would call this a home? Here where rattlesnakes roam.

0: again?
1: Well, we ain't never paid no rent since we moved into this sty, and I ain't aiming to start no new habits. Hey, somebody's knocking high on the door.
0: Must be somebody on horseback, folks.
1: Well, dismount and come in.
2: Howdy, folks. You remember me?
0: Why, it's Two Gone Gypsy.
1: Our landlady.
2: What a memory. You ain't seen me since I rented you this cabin.
0: That's 7 years ago.
2: You owe me 7 years' rent. $1,000. Two Gone Gypsy, and I want my money.
1: Well, what's money? What is it?
2: I'm giving you till sundown to find out.
1: Well, I'll tell you, we get some money somehow, and we'll count it out for you.

0: Gypsy, Two Gun, we'll pay you the $1,000 on one condition.
1: No, sir, no conditions. I want my G and no strings.
2: Paul, we got to get word to our son Vaughn at college.
0: Well, how can we get word to little old Vaughn? None of us'uns can write more.
2: Well, now, if Vaughn's playing basketball in college, he's making plenty of money, Paul. Oh, look, Paul, that big auto just stopped at the door.
0: Say, some little dude is getting out of that auto. He's coming in here. Well, welcome, stranger.
3: Folks, I'm president of the RCA Victor Company.
0: Yeah. What's RCA? Anything like DDT?
3: No, my company makes phonograph records, and I'm looking for folk songs. People today are crazy about old songs. Today, every family that owns a Victrola is saying,

0: That's what people want. The old songs. If you folks know any old Western songs, you can make a fortune.
1: Well, you sure can use a fortune, Stranger.
2: Yeah, for now, only our boy Vaughn was... Say, Moore, somebody's riding up the trail. Look, it's a man and a she.
1: Well, I'll open the door, Paul.
3: Mama? Peter?
1: Vaughn, my son.
2: Well, howdy, Vaughn. Who's the she?
3: This is my wife, Patrice.
2: Well, son...
4: Hello, folks.
2: Oh, I'm sorry, ma'am. Sorry, ma'am. Son, you just come just in time. At sundown, your ma and me is getting evicted.
3: Is this little man here with the Popeyes putting you out?
0: No. I'm just here looking for songs. If your folks have any folk songs, I'll be glad to buy them folk songs from your folks.
1: Well, if we ever had a song, we could pay the rent, son.
4: Well, Vaughn has a song. He picked it up at college. Let's sing it for him, Vaughn.
3: Okay.

0: Great, that was great. This song will be a sensation on RCA Records, and here's your first royalty payment, $1,000.
1: Ah, Vaughn, I know you saved your morning, Paul.
2: Jeepers, so this is money, eh? Well, you can bend it. And I never knowed they had pictures on it, neither.
1: Come in.
2: Hey, it's two gun gypsy.
3: It's sundown, folks. I'll take my rent.
1: We got your rent, two gun gypsy.
2: Yeah, but we ain't gonna give it to you.
3: Why not?
1: Well, now we got money, we can afford to live in a better neighborhood.
2: Ma, little Judy and me and Vaughn and Patrice is moving. All Ma and me has got to say to you.

Well, folks, well, darling, we've had a lot of fun tonight, and we hope you'll be with us next week when our stars will be Ray Bolger, Gary Cooper, Danny Kaye, the Delta Rhythm Boys, Maxie Rosenblum, Rudy Valley, Julie Wilson, and others, and of course, Meredith Wilson and his big show orchestra and chorus. And until then, may the good Lord bless and keep you, whether near or far away.

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1: Listen to the big show next Sunday when we'll have with us Ray Bolger, Gary Cooper, Danny Kaye, the Delta Rhythm Boys, Maxie Rosenblum, Rudy Vallee, Julie Wilson, and others, Meredith Wilson and his orchestra and chorus, and, of course, your hostess, the glamorous, unpredictable Tallulah Bankhead. Vaughn Monroe appeared through the courtesy of Camel Cigarettes. The big show is directed and produced by Dee Engelbach and written by Goodman Ace, Selma Diamond, George Foster, Mort Green, and Frank Wilson. This is Ed Hurley, he's saying good night. And Alice Faye. Later here, Theater Guild on NBC.
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3: Did you know, Harriet, that there are over 320,000 men in the National Guard today?
4: No, I didn't.
3: And did you know that every member of the Guard reports for training with his unit at least once a week and receives pay for it?
4: No, I didn't.
3: And that they now have an aviation branch called the Air National Guard?
4: Did you know that dinner is ready and it's time to go to work with our 1847 Rogers Brothers silver plate?
3: No, I didn't.
4: And that America's finest silver plate is 1847 Rogers Brothers?
3: That I did.

America's finest silver plate is 1847 Rogers Brothers. From Hollywood, International Silver Company, creators of 1847 Rogers Brothers Silver Plate, presents The Adventures of Ozzie and Harriet, starring America's favorite young couple, Ozzie Nelson and Harriet Hilliard.

0: there's excitement in the air. A mysterious change has taken place in the vicinity of 1847 Rogers Road. Remember the friendly old elm tree in front of the house? Well, it doesn't look friendly anymore. The full moon shining through it, and on one of the bare branches is a big black owl. And the old dependable weather vane on top of the garage. Gee, it looks different now. I'm not sure if it's a weather vane or not, the way the shadows fall. Could be a witch on a broomstick. Oh, it's spooky out tonight. In the Nelson kitchen, there's an atmosphere of feverish activity and excited preparations.
1: What are you looking for, David?
2: We're trying to find some paper bags, big ones.
1: Well, look in the bottom drawer there.
2: There, that's a good one, Ricky.
3: Yeah, but what do I do with the potatoes?
1: No, not that drawer, Ricky, on the other side.
4: Hey, what's going on out here?
2: We're getting some paper bags.
4: Sound like you were taking the kitchen apart.
3: Halloween, boy. We're going to have fun tonight, Pop.
4: Yeah, looks plenty spooky out to me.
1: What do you have there, dear?
4: Oh, I was just rummaging around upstairs a bit, and I thought the boys might make a costume out of these old work pants.
2: Gee, Pop, they're pretty dirty.
1: Not only that, dear, they're covered with paint.
4: Well, what do you expect, Harriet? I wore them when I painted the breakfast nook.
1: I think you did a better job on the pants than you did on the breakfast nook.
4: How about you, Ricky? Would you like to be a painter? Will you get your white cap and stick a couple of brushes in your belt?
3: Golly, Pop, those pants are pretty big.
4: Oh, I don't know. Let's see how they look on you. Here, step into them. Put your foot in there. Yeah. Now the other foot. Yeah. Now pull them up.
1: Oh, that's a wonderful costume. The headless painter.
2: Anyhow, Pop, we don't need costumes. We got masks. That's enough.
4: Well, you suit yourself. We used to wear costumes when I was a kid.
3: That's just for little kids, Pop. Me and David are going trick-or-treat.
4: Trick-or-treat?
3: Sure. We ring a guy's doorbell and say trick-or-treat. If he doesn't give us cookies or something, we let him have it.
1: There you are, dear. That's Halloween, 1948.
4: Sounds more like Chicago, 1925.
2: It's a lot of fun, Pop. Didn't you used to do that when you were a kid?
4: No, David. As I recall, we used to go in more for the real spirit of Halloween. You know, the spooky, scary stuff.
3: What do you mean, Pop?
4: Well, I mean, we'd find some old haunted house and go prowling around looking for ghosts and stuff.
1: You sure were brave, Pop.
4: Oh, not necessarily, David.
3: Pop, did you ever see a ghost?
4: Oh, I won't say I saw a ghost, but I will say I saw something.
3: A spook?
4: I don't know. It was white and shimmering, indistinct. It wavered back and forth. Sometimes it was there, sometimes it wasn't there. White and shimmering.

0: Do they have television sets then, Pa?
1: No, Ricky, this was right out in the center of the living room. I'm afraid Halloween's different nowadays. All the wonderful, spooky, hobgoblin atmosphere, that's all changed now. Can't help feeling a little sad when you see the joys of your childhood disappearing in a changing world. Halloween just isn't exciting anymore.
0: Are you gonna cry, Pop?
1: No, just the memories coming back.
2: You sure must have had fun, Pop. Do you think there's really such a thing as a ghost? A real ghost, I mean?
1: Well, I don't know. In a spooky old house with the moon shining through the broken shutters, you imagine you see some pretty strange things.
0: I'd sure like to see a ghost. Boy, would I run.
1: Well, there's the old McAdams house up on the hill. That's a pretty spooky-looking place. I wouldn't be at all surprised if there were a ghost or two lurking around in there.
2: Do you think we could see one if we went up there, Pop?
1: It's very possible.
0: Oh, Ozzy. David, your father's just kidding.
1: Oh, let the boys have a little fun, Harriet. After all, it's Halloween.
2: Come on, grab the bags, Ricky. We gotta get going.
0: Hey, wait for me.
1: Don't you think a lot of the spirit of Halloween has been lost?
2: Oh, I don't know, dear. The kids seem to have a good time. That's the important thing.
1: Oh, they pretend to enjoy it. But where's the fun? Trick or treat? Where's the adventure? What danger is there in getting a handful of cookies from Mrs. Dunkel?
2: You've never eaten Mrs. Dunkel's cookies.
1: Have we had any callers yet?
2: Oh, about a dozen of them. You should have seen little Julie Thornberry. She was all dressed up in one of Catherine's old dresses, and she had a stocking on her head.
1: Really? Oh, I'm sorry I missed it.
2: And little Georgie Dunkel. He had the cutest clown suit with skeletons sewed on it.
1: We sure have some cute little kids in this neighborhood.
2: I'll get it.
1: Oh, wait a minute. Let me get it. I want to have some fun, too. Yes?
3: Trick or treat.
1: Wait a minute, aren't you a little big to be playing trick or treat?
3: Trick or treat.
1: How old are you?
3: 53.
1: Who ever heard of a grown man playing trick or treat?
3: Well, my little boy's over on the next block. I'm just helping him out.
1: You don't even have a costume.
3: What do you think I am, a child? Come on, trick or treat.
1: It's a little unusual. What happens if I don't give you a treat?
3: Well, I sneak back later and ring your doorbell.
1: So what?
3: And when you answer it, I punch you in the nose. Come on, trick or treat.
1: This is really funny. Here are some cookies.
3: Only three?
1: Well, they've got to go around. There are other children, too, you know.
3: Okay. Oh, they're chocolate. My kid likes chocolate cookies. Thanks.
1: Well, that's all right. How old is your little boy?
3: 25.
1: One of the kids in the neighborhood, one of the older kids.
0: Say, would you do me a favor if you're not too busy?
1: Yeah, what is it?
0: Would you stop down at the store and get some candies or something? The rate we're going to run out of stuff.
1: Okay, hey, what are you doing?
0: Just putting a couple of cookies in your pocket, in case you got stopped for trick-or-treat. Some of the boys get pretty rough.
1: Oh, Harriet, please. You don't think I'm afraid of a bunch of kids?
0: No, suit yourself. Last Halloween, Joe Randolph bumped into the backfield of the high school football team and came home minus his trousers.
1: No kidding. I understand they have a pretty good team this year.
0: Well, why don't you just take these four cookies, just in case?
1: You better give me two more. The ends might be with them.

0: This is let go, don't tear my pencil. The cookies were in my pocket. They're very nice cookies. Wonderful cookies.
1: What's this about cookies?
2: Oh, it's you, Thorne. What a corny trick, hiding behind the head.
3: Oh, just keeping in the spirit of Halloween. You should see what I did to Dunk a little while ago.
1: Did you scare him? What did you do?
3: I sneaked up on his front porch, rang the doorbell, and ran like the dickens. He didn't know what to think. Then when he went in the house, I went around to the back and started rattling the back door. Oh, boy, was he scared.
1: What else did you do, Patty?
3: Well, I waited a few minutes, and I tapped on the window and moaned like this. And I rattled the door again, and I moaned some more, and I began pounding on the side of the house.
1: Yeah. And then what?
3: Then the police came. That Dunkel just has no sense of humor.
1: Did the police...

0: Do anything to you?
1: No, just told me to stop annoying people. They took my soap away, too.
0: You're just a big kid at heart, aren't you, Thorny?
1: That's all in fun. What's Halloween nowadays? Nothing happens. My boy Will's out playing trick-or-treat.
0: David and Ricky, too. Somehow Halloween sort of lost the old kick.
1: Yeah, it sure isn't like it was when we were kids.
0: You know, there was an old haunted house in our town, and every Halloween us kids used to go prowling through it. Really spooky.
1: Sure, that's the real spirit of Halloween.
0: Now, you take the old McAdams place up on Franklin Avenue. There's a perfect haunted house. There's some way to sneak in there.
1: You mean you go in there at night?
0: Oh, sure, why not?
1: Oh, no reason. I just never cared for the looks of the place myself. Those grotesque chimneys, staring windows. Sort of gives me the creeps.
0: Bonnie, you're kidding.
1: No, I'm not, Oz. There's something frightening about it. Especially at night.
0: What an imagination. Well, I've got to get down to the drugstore. I promised Harriet I'd get some candy and stuff.
1: Okay, Oz. I'll see you later. Say, when you go by the McAdams place, don't let the ghosts get you.
0: Well, that's right. I go right by there, don't I?
1: Yes, sir. Not afraid, are you,
0: Oz? Oh, Thorny, cut it out. If you walk down the store with me, I'll buy you a soda.
2: Hey, Mom, Pop, we went over to the McAdams place and we saw a ghost.
3: A real ghost?
2: A ghost, a real ugly one with sharp teeth and a long nose and pointed ears and hair all over his face.
3: And first we thought it was Pop.
0: That's the nicest thing anybody's ever said about me.
3: You trying to scare us.
4: Oh, boys, don't be silly.
0: You guys probably saw the moon shining through the window, and your imagination did the rest.
2: Okay, go up and see for yourself.
3: Yeah, why don't you, Pop?
0: Well, I'd be glad to, except I promised to take your mother to the movies.
4: Since when?
0: Well, that is, I've been thinking about it all day. There's a wonderful triple Halloween show at the Bijou. The Son of Frankenstein, Dracula's Daughter, and A Date with Judy.
3: I wasn't counting on the movies, dear. In fact, I'd much rather you go up and give us a report on the ghost.
0: Oh, it's so silly.
3: Go ahead, Pop. Have some fun.
4: Go ahead, dear.
0: Well, okay. If it makes you happy, I'll go up and visit the haunted house.
3: Attaboy, Pop.
2: I thought for a minute there you were getting scared, Pop.
0: Oh, David.
4: Oh, just remember this, boys. There's not a cowardly bone in your father's body. Of course, every now and then the meat around them gets a little jumpy.
0: Meet around. What am I laughing at?

hear it over the back fence. You hear it on the bus. They talk about it at bridge clubs and when they meet on Main Street. What is this topic of conversation? Why, just this. The four patterns created by 1847 Rogers Brothers are the loveliest in town. Yep, it's true. The four patterns created by 1847 Rogers Brothers are unexcelled. 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

0: Beware.
1: Ozzie Nelson will get you if you don't watch out. Yes, indeed. Ozzie Nelson, arch enemy of all ghosts, goblins, spirits, and similar supernatural phenomena, is on the march. Target for tonight. The ghost that walks in the old McAdams house. See the courageous Ozzie as he strides firmly across the porch of 1847 Rogers Road. Chin up, flashlight swinging at his side. Down the steps, down the walk. And now he stops. Every muscle tense, eyes alert, nose twitching. A white, filmy object moves out of the darkness.
2: Who's there?
3: It's me, Mr. Nelson.
2: Oh, hello, Andrew.
3: I came over to show you my Halloween costume. I'm going to a party. Where are you going, Mr. Nelson?
2: Oh, I'm on an errand for the boys. Oh, the boys. They went up to the old McAdams house tonight, and they think they saw a ghost.
3: Really, Mr. Nelson?
2: Yeah, I'm going up there, you know, to prove to them it was just their imagination.
3: You're going in that spooky old house tonight, alone?
2: Well, of course.
3: Evidently, you haven't heard the story about the McAdams place.
2: Well, I've heard some silly rumor it's supposed to be haunted or something.
3: But it is, Mr. Nelson. I heard the whole story from the people who live next door. The story goes that years ago in Scotland, in the old Haggis Castle, the young and beautiful Lady Jane McAdams had a quarrel with her lover, Douglas McDingle McCampbell McTavish. A Scotchman.
2: Yes, yes, much.
3: Well, anyway, Lady Jane pushed her lover, Douglas McDingle McCampbell McTavish, down the stairs. Down, down, down he went, his head banging on each stone step. Thump, thump, crunch, crunch, his bagpipes mournfully playing, "The Campbells are coming." As he lay at the bottom of the staircase dying, Douglas McDingle McCampbell McTavish, or as they called him, Mac, as he lay at the bottom of the staircase, he took an oath.
2: Oh, I'd swear a little myself.
3: He took an oath that he'd follow Lady Jane wherever she went. His spirit would always haunt her.
2: Now, where did she go?
3: She came here to the United States and built the old McAdams place.
2: No.
3: And they say that on nights of a full moon like tonight, the giant ghost of Lord McTavish returns. And while the eerie notes of bagpipes ring in the night air, he prowls the house in search of Lady Jane.
2: He's in the door. It makes a good story, but nobody in his right mind would believe it.
3: Well, you believe it, don't you, Mr. Nelson?
2: Yes, but I'm not. I mean, of course, it's a lot of nonsense.
3: Okay, Mr. Nelson, but remember, if you go up there tonight and see the ghost and get a terrible fright and drop dead, don't come around saying I didn't warn you. Happy Halloween!
2: Harriet. Harriet.
4: Oh, hello, dear. You back so soon?
2: No, I haven't gone yet. As a matter of fact, I've been thinking this over, and I don't think I'll go. The whole idea seems sort of childish.
4: Well, what about the boys, dear? You promised them.
2: I know, but I mean, after all, isn't it silly for a full-grown man? It's only a wild goose. That's all it is.
4: Well, if you'd like, dear, I'll go with you.
2: And the boys... What did you say?
4: I said I'll go with you.
2: There are times, Harriet, when a man likes to be alone.
4: Oh. Well, all right, dear.
2: Get your coat. This isn't one of those times.

0: Don't get nervous now, dear. Just keep cool.
1: Oh, I'm cool, all right. Matter of fact, I'm shivering a little.
0: Just hold my hand good and tight.
1: I can't.
0: Hmm?
1: You're squeezing mine so hard the fingers are asleep.
0: Sorry. Is that better?
1: It's better. How do we get through this iron fence?
0: There's a gate here someplace, I think. It'll probably be bolted and spoil all our fun. They usually have a huge lock on these things and thick chains. Now, here we are. Oh.
1: Locked?
0: No.
1: Well, push it open.
0: Here, will you take the flashlight a second? Thanks. And the baseball bat, too.
1: Ooh. Doesn't this place look weird?
0: Yes, it is pretty spooky in that. Shall I sing something to keep your nerve up?
1: If you want to, dear.
0: It'll keep you from getting scared. Did you ever think, as the hearse goes by, someday you are going to die? There's a spook in the meadow.
1: Dear, dear, it might frighten the ghost. Must be a haunted house. The door squeaks.
0: I don't know why you insisted on coming along, Harriet. I could just as easily have come by myself.
1: Ozzie, something has hold of my coat.
0: Yeah, that's me. Who closed the door?
1: Didn't you?
0: No.
1: Well, it must have been the wind. Gee, this place sure looks creepy with the moon streaming through the windows. What was that?
0: What? Now, don't be frightened. I'm right beside you.
1: Ozzie. There's something in this room. It's coming toward us.
0: It's getting closer. Harriet, quick, my baseball bat.
2: Hang on, careful with that.
1: Do it. Oh.
3: Hello, Harriet, huh?
4: You old trickster.
3: Oh, I just thought I'd have a little fun with all the talk that's been going around about this place.
4: So you're the ghost David and Ricky saw. I should have guessed by the description. You should have a bagpipe, though, Thorny.
2: A bagpipe?
4: Well, sure, haven't you heard? This place is supposed to be haunted by a Scotch ghost who plays the bagpipe. And each night he comes down the stairs playing some old... Well, you do have one, Thorny. Where is it? Oh, you sure play awful.
3: Worse than you think. I don't play at all.
4: But I hear a bagpipe. Listen, I can hear it plain as day.
1: Ozzie, up there, the head of the stairs.
4: The ghost. The ghost of Lloyd McTavish. Well, we've seen it. Let's go.
3: Well, let's all keep calm about this. We're just in this quiet. Ow!
4: It's getting late, Tony. Let's get out of here.
1: Ozzie, you're tearing my coat. Wait!
3: Oz, the door won't open. I keep turning my hand on it. It won't open.
4: Stop it, Tony. You've got hold of my nose.
1: Just wait, boy. Tony, the door's over here.
3: Follow me. I'll make one of my own.
4: No, thanks. I can't understand it. There must be some scientific explanation. Did I seem very scared out there?
1: Well, no, not especially.
4: I mean, did I act in any way that might give somebody the impression that this illusion we saw frightened me?
1: Well, no, you were very level-headed about it. Of course, it was the first time I've ever seen you jump a 7-foot fence.
4: I didn't think I could fool you. That thing, whatever it was, scared the daylights out of me.
1: I was plenty scared myself. I can't figure out those bagpipes.
4: No, and then what about the ghost?
1: Oh, well, yes, of course, the ghost, too.
4: Harriet, what are you stuffing behind the sofa pillow?
1: Oh, nothing, dear, just some old papers and things.
4: Wait a minute, let me see that.
1: It's only an old sheet.
4: Well, you'll get the couch dirty. It's got cobwebs. Cobwebs!
1: How about a little more coffee?
4: And there's Ricky's baseball bat, the one I... Harriet, if you'd like to make a little confession, I'll listen. But if you'd rather not, I'd rather you would.
1: All right, dear. Just the boys and I thought it'd be nice if you could have a little fun on Halloween. You told them how much you enjoyed going to some haunted house. So we thought that if we could sort of... Ozzie, listen.
4: I'm listening. Go on.
1: No, listen. The bagpipes.
4: Yeah.
1: I hear the bagpipes again.
4: So do I.
1: Hey, Pop, can we have a dime?
4: Boys, listen, listen. Do you hear bagpipes playing?
5: Sure, that's what we owe the dime for. He's out front now.
4: Who's out front?
1: Mr. Campbell, the man with the Scotch Flat ice cream truck.
4: The Scotch Flat ice cream truck?
1: Well, sure, haven't you ever seen him? Can we have a dime, Pop?
4: A dime? Here's 50 cents. Stuff yourselves.
5: Thanks, Pop.
1: Oh, boy.
5: Hey, Dad.
4: How about that? The bagpipes we heard at the McAdams place were from the Scotch Plant ice cream truck.
1: What a coincidence.
4: Oh, remarkable. You see, the Scotch Plant ice cream truck happened to stop there. See, there are no other houses around, and nobody lives there, but he happened to stop there. Played a different tune up there, too, didn't he?
1: I don't remember.
4: Harriet, believe me, it was only the Scotch Plaid ice cream truck.
1: Yes, I know, dear.
4: I'll say it just once more. The bagpipes we heard at the McAdams place were from the Scotch Plaid ice cream truck.
1: Okay, dear, you've convinced me.
4: I wish I could convince myself. I'd like to get some sleep tonight.

0: Ed will be back in just a moment. Well, I don't know how you feel about it, but I kind of hope the bagpipe music didn't come from the Scotch Plaid ice cream truck. Because that's the way Halloween ought to be. Lots of mysterious tapping at every window. 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Spirits in every tree.
1: I've already had a message from the Halloween spirits, Mr. Smith. Last night on my way down Rogers Road, a voice spoke to me suddenly out of nowhere.
0: Honest? What did it say?
1: Beware. If you don't give us a special treat on Halloween, we'll spirit your new set of 1847 Rogers Brothers away from you. Beware.
0: Hey, now, there's a smart ghost if there ever was one.
1: You mean I have a smart son if there ever was one. He hasn't heard me raving about my new 1847 Rogers Brothers for nothing.
0: Oh, nobody raves about 1847 Rogers Brothers for nothing. 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
0: Oh, impossible to forget that, because it's so unusual. 1847 prices haven't gone up since 1945. 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
2: Oh, come on, dear. Put out the light. Let's go to sleep.
3: In a few minutes, Harriet, I just want to finish this article. Debunking the spook.
2: Debunking the spook?
3: Yeah, the man who wrote it spent the night in a house that was supposed to be haunted. As I sat there in the darkness, I could hear the clock in the village striking 12. Now was the witching hour. If ever the dead lived, now was the time they must rise from the grave. I stood up and dared the ghost to appear. I said, if you were a ghost, I dare you to strike me dead. Silly article.
2: What happened next?
3: Well, then, let's see. He goes on to...
2: Yes?
3: The article ends right there.
2: Come on, dear, I'm tired. I want to go to sleep.
3: You know what might be fun? Let's sleep with the lights on tonight.

0: in next week to another adventure of Ozzie and Harriet, starring Ozzie Nelson and Harriet Hilliard.
1: And remember, America's finest silver plate is 1847 Rogers Brothers.
2: Yes, Harriet, America's finest silver plate is 1847 Rogers Brothers.
0: Appearing in support of Ozzie and Harriet were John Brown, Janet Waldo, Henry Blair, Tommy Bernard, and Jack Kirkwood. 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
1: Ozzie!
4: It's a ghost!
1: Ozzie, wake up! What's all the racket, Mom?
5: Daddy's having a nightmare.
1: Is that what he's doing? That noise really scared us.
5: Well, it frightened me, too.
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0: week to the next adventure of Ozzie and Harriet, starring Ozzie Nelson and Harriet Hidger. This is Vern Smith speaking.
1: This is NBC, the national broadcasting company.
2: Oh, then how much is that vase?
3: It's 1,000 years old and worth £10,000.
2: Ha ha! This curly whirly with all its miles of chewy toffee covered in creamy Cadbury's chocolate is 10 minutes old and only costs 3p. Of course, you can't stick flowers in it. But you can't chew a vase.

0: Is that proper farmhouse cheddar?
1: No, I don't think so.
0: What about that?
1: No. It's quite nice, though.
0: Is it? Do you think I might try a piece? I'll have 2 ounces, please.
2: Jacob's, the cream of cream crackers.
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0: Yes, in several days we'll be celebrating the birthday of Abraham Lincoln, the man who used to split rails. You know, sometimes I think the axe slipped, hit the head of my friend Irma by mistake. You know why I say this? The other night I saw her take a package of ends and paste one on the bottom of a glass. So I said, Irma, what's the idea? And Irma said...
1: Well, the English say bottoms up. I say ends up.
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0: My Friend Irma.

0: Yes?
1: Would you help me figure out the dictation I took at work today?
0: Honey, there are two systems of shorthand, the Pittman and the Gregg. Why'd you have to invent the third, the Irma Peterson system?
1: Oh, gee, please help me, Jane.
0: All right, honey, all right. What's this you've written? Dear sir, as your attorney, I wish to advise you that you must pay X. Regret 12 missing bottles. What's the X for?
1: Expenses.
0: Oh, yeah. It's pretty close. What is regret 12 missing bottles?
1: Well, I don't know shorthand for we lost the case.
0: I think you better take it from here, Irma.
1: All right, Jane. But, gee, sometimes I get so fed up with being a stenographer.
0: Well, honey, that's perfectly normal. Most people would like to change jobs. But you must remember the grass always looks greener in the other fellow's yard.
1: Well, that's silly. I wouldn't give up stenography to become a gardener.
0: I beg your pardon?
1: Oh, Jane, what's the use? There's no escape.
0: Well, there's always marriage. I'm sorry, I forgot. If you marry Al, you'd just be working under a different name. You know, honey, maybe you take the wrong approach to work.
1: It's all the same. I've tried the Fifth Avenue bus, the Sixth Avenue bus.
0: No, honey, that's not what I mean.
1: But, Jane, are you satisfied being a secretary?
0: Well, I happen to know that a working girl's only escape is marriage, so I'm content to work, sit, and wait. And wait. And wait. And wait.
1: If you get tired of waiting, what do, Jane?
0: You pull your hair out, and then you wait, and wait, and wait.
1: Well, Jane, I'm not going to wait. I'm going to quit my job the first chance I get.
0: Now, listen, Cookie.
1: Come in.
2: Only me, Professor Kropotkin.
3: Hello, Jamie and Irma, my two little electric currents. One a live wire. The other with a short circuit.
0: Oh, Professor.
3: Oh, excuse me, Jenny. A little joke I picked up in the electrical store. Girls, I just came down to borrow some smelling salts.
0: Why? Who fainted?
3: Mrs. O'Reilly. I just gave her rent.
1: Gee, that's wonderful, Professor. Did you get a raise?
3: No. I got a better job. I quit the Gypsy Tea Room, and I'm now playing first fiddle at the Bijou Theater.
0: Why, Professor, that's just wonderful.
3: Well, what's so wonderful about it? A broken-down theater, a bunch of hula-hula girls is running around wearing practically nothing, and I'm sitting behind the bass drum. I can't see anything. Only from the expression on the saxophone player's face do I know what's going on.
1: Oh, but in a real theater, it's so glamorous.
3: You call this glamour? In the old country, Kropotkin was considered an artist. I remember as a little boy, people for miles around would come through snow and slush and stand there shivering, waiting.
0: To hear you play?
3: No, my father sold firewood. But even then, I loved music and I kept on. And what's the result? Today I'm at the Bijou.
1: Oh, gee, Professor, I envy you having a glamorous job while I'm just a stenographer. You know, I'm thinking of changing my job.
0: Professor, Irma refuses to listen to me. Will you give her a little advice?
3: Gladly. Irma, my pigeon, listen to me. Be satisfied. All that glitters is not gold.
1: Yeah, I know that, Professor.
3: How do you know?
1: I had the watch Al gave me appraised.
3: No, darling, listen, what I mean is there's a very old saying, look before you leap.
1: But what has that got to do with it?
3: Nothing. This is a saying for broad jumpers. Goodbye and good luck, girls. I'm on my way to the Bijou.
1: You see, Jane, the professor's changing his job. Why can't I?
0: Oh, honey, the professor happens to be a talented musician. What, besides a secretary, could you be?
1: Well, I could be a model. Al says I have nice legs.
0: Oh, I know you have, honey.
1: I got them from my mother.
0: What?
1: Oh, they're not my mother's legs. They're mine. Mother has her own.
0: Well, naturally. I think you better stay just where you are and count your blessings. Come in.
4: Hello, Jane. Hiya, chicken.
1: Oh, hello, Al, honey. Oh, are those new shoes?
4: Yeah, made a restaurant buy them for me. They ruined my old ones.
1: Well, how, Al?
4: Stupid waiter stumbled and dropped soup on them.
0: You couldn't wear the old ones because soup fell on them?
4: Well, sure. It shrank all the newspapers in my soul. How do I look, chicken?
1: Oh, awfully cute, Al.
4: Yeah, feel good, too. Right in the mood to swing that big deal I'm working on.
0: Oh, no, not another deal. What is it this time, Al? Putting stilts on mushrooms and selling them for end tables?
4: Nothing so wild. This one can't miss. Putting Mexican jumping beans in pancake flour so the pancakes will turn over by themselves.
1: Gee, Jane, isn't Al wonderful? I know he's going to come out on top.
0: Well, I better leave before I blow mine. Goodbye, all.
4: Super sensitive dame.
1: Oh, gee, Al, I'm so glad you came over. I've been feeling so depressed.
3: Oh, what's depressing you, chicken?
1: Oh, work.
4: Yeah, the word depresses me, too. Something wrong?
1: Oh, I'm so tired of my job. It's so monotonous.
4: Oh, well, chicken, it's just temporary. After we're married, we'll go on our honeymoon. Then when we come back, you can look for something else.
1: Oh, Noel, it's getting on my nerves. Typing for hours and then forgetting to put the paper in the typewriter. Mailing empty envelopes and then having to mail a postcard saying letter will follow. Oh, I'm a nervous wreck. Hello? Who is it? Oh, Professor Kropotkin. Anything wrong? Oh, gee, that's too bad. I certainly will right away. Goodbye.
4: What's up, chicken?
1: Well, the professor broke his bow at rehearsal. He wants me to pick up another bow in his room and bring it backstage at the theater.
4: Oh, well, anything for the professor, chicken. Shall we take a taxi or a trolley? Wait, I'll toss a coin.
1: All right, Al. Where's the coin?
4: Chicken, I think we'll have to walk.
1: Okay, Al, it's only 35 blocks.
4: Okay, chicken, here's the stage entrance.
1: Gee, Al, this is the first time I've ever been backstage. I'm so excited. What a life it must be. And I have to be stuck with an old stenography job.
4: Ah, well, that's life, chicken. Forget it. Now go in and give the professor his bow, and I'll wait out here.
5: Where do you think you're going, sister?
1: Well, I'm looking for Professor Kropotkin. I want to give him his bow.
5: Shh, not so loud. The show is on.
1: It is?
5: Yeah. The great Cardoni, the magician, is doing his act.
1: Oh, boy, do you mind if I watch?
5: No, no. Come on over here and peek out of the wings.
1: Gee, he's not very talented.
5: What are you talking about?
1: He's thrown 15 knives at that girl and he hasn't hit her once.
5: Will you, sister? Now, they're coming off stage. I've got to bring up the house lights.
6: Santo Tata Cagit, Elebasta Mendicata Petardi, Pauline, how many times must I tell you not to scratch your back on my knives in the middle of the act? It don't look classy.
7: Look, Cardoni, I'm sick and tired of your griping, and I don't like the whole routine.
6: Well, what are you going to do about it?
7: I'll tell you what I'm going to do about it. I'm quitting.
6: You ain't quitting, you're fired. Get out, get out.
5: Hey, Cardoni, what are you going to do for tomorrow night?
6: Who needs her? I, the great Cardoni, I am the act.
5: Yeah, but who are you going to saw in half tomorrow night?
6: It's not important who I saw in half. Anybody could do it just so long as she thinks fast.
1: Oh, pardon me, but would you give this bow to Professor Kropotkin?
6: Hello, girlie. Who are you with?
1: Oh, I'm not with an act. I'm a stenographer, but I hate it.
6: Well, say, how would you like to be in the show business?
1: Oh, I'd love it. But I don't sing or dance.
6: Oh, you don't have to sing or dance. I just want you to let me saw you in half.
1: Saw me in half? No, thank you.
6: What's wrong?
1: I'd like something more permanent.
6: Listen, girlie, I don't really saw you in half. It's a trick. You get $80 a week on expenses. Think of the glamour. Think of the lights. It ain't every dame can be sawed in half by the great Cardoni.
1: Well, I...
6: Look, why don't you come tomorrow night and see how you like it?
1: All right.
8: Say, you think the kid will be all right?
6: Sure, Sam. I break her in. She'll be great. See you tomorrow at 7, sister.
1: Oh, I'm so excited. Here, will you give this bow to Professor Kropotkin? I want to tell my boyfriend I'm in show business. Oh, Al, Al!
4: What's the matter, chicken?
1: Oh, wonderful things happen.
4: What is it?
1: Al, do you love me?
4: Well, of course I do.
1: Would you still love me if there were two of me?
4: What are you talking about?
1: I'm in show business. Tomorrow I'm going to be sawed in half.
4: What do you mean, chicken?
1: I just got a job with the Great Cardoni.
4: Is this on the level?
1: Yeah, I got $80 a week in expenses.
4: Pretty high level.
1: Do you approve, Al?
4: Approve? Why, certainly I approve. I never wanted you to keep that stenography job working for that lawyer client anyway. From now on, chicken, you're on your own. You're going to work for me. I'm going to be your manager.
1: My manager?
4: Sure, chicken. And believe me, this is only the start. First, they saw you in half. Then, if you show any ability, they throw knives at you. And then, if you've really got the stuff, they shoot you out of a cannon. And a star is born.
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0: Well, I don't know what happened last night, but Irma's certainly acting strange this morning. She's standing in front of the mirror making faces. She's laughing. Now she's crying. Now she's singing.
1: Give my regards to Broadway.
0: Bye. Now she's trying to jump over one leg. She didn't make it. Irma, what in the world are you doing?
1: Please, Jane, don't interfere with my career.
0: Career?
1: Yeah, wait till Al gets here. You'll find out. Now, please don't interrupt. To be or not to be, that is the answer.
0: Honey, I've asked you 100 times, what is this all about?
1: Well, I can't tell you, Jane. You'll find out when Al gets here.
0: What's Al got to do with it?
1: Come in.
11: Hello, Jane. Hiya, chicken. Well, Jane, did you hear the news?
0: Just break it to me gently.
11: Jane, Chicken is gone on the stage.
0: Oh, no. The two of you are crazy.
11: Don't you be a skeptic, Jane. I tell you, this girl is a natural. There's no telling where the two of us can go.
0: I got an idea. What is this all about, Irma?
1: Don't talk to me, Jane. Talk to my manager.
0: Manager?
1: Yeah. Al let me sign a contract with him last night.
0: A contract with Al?
1: Yes, Jane, and it's perfectly legal. It's one of those regular contracts that show people have. I get 10% of everything I make.
0: Oh, just a minute, kids. Let me get this straight. You mean that Irma is really going on the stage?
11: That's right.
0: Well, what about her job?
11: She's quitting it.
1: Yes, Jane, you know how I hate that job.
0: Irma Peterson, you'll do no such thing. Listen, Al, Irma's not going to leave her job until she has one to take its place.
11: She's got another job, I tell you. She's on the stage.
0: Doing what?
1: Oh, you'll see.
0: Well, but Irma, what can you do? Can you sing?
1: No.
0: Can you dance?
1: No.
0: Talk?
1: No.
0: Oh, I know. You're going to balance a ball on the end of your nose. Al, I demand to know what she's going to do.
11: She's going to do bit parts.
1: Yeah, and two bits.
11: Quiet, chicken.
1: Oh, Al, please let me tell her.
11: No, as your manager, I refuse.
0: And as Irma's roommate, I insist on knowing.
11: Now, wait a minute, Jane. Irma is making her debut tonight. If you want to see her, we'll tell you the time and place, but not until we're ready. Now, if you promise not to interrupt, Chicken and me have business to discuss.
0: Oh, by all means, Mr. Ziegfeld.
11: Thank you. Now, first of all, Chicken, Irma Peterson is not a stage name. Gotta have something catchy, glamorous.
1: I always liked Bubbles.
11: No, something with more class. Now, let's see. There was Sarah Bernhardt. Maybe we could switch it around.
0: Yeah, you make it Irma Heartburn. Very descriptive.
11: Never mind the cracks, Jane. Would like to get something continental, Parisian. You got a French dictionary, Chicken?
1: All I have is a bottle of perfume.
11: Oh, let me see it.
1: Here, manager.
11: Yeah. Eau de Cologne. That's kind of classy.
0: Yeah, and no one could say the act smells. Why don't you call yourself hors d'oeuvres?
1: Hors d'oeuvres?
0: Sure, then they couldn't say you're from hunger. Well, I can't be a part of this any longer. I'm going out to meet Richard.
1: Jane, are you coming to my debut?
0: Irma, honey, I don't know what you and your so-called manager are up to, but if you want to make a spectacle of yourself, now don't ask me to have any part of it. Goodbye, kids.
11: Boy, what an envious date.
1: Al, I think we should have told her what I'm doing.
11: No, Chicken, she'd only laugh at you. She wouldn't see that this is just a stepping stone to bigger things.
1: Come in.
12: It's only me again, Professor Kropotkin. Oh, my darling, I hear you got a job at the great Cardoni. He's going to saw you in half.
1: Oh, Professor, I'm so excited. I know it's only the beginning, as Al says, but I think the main thing is just getting started in show business.
12: Well, Irma, if you've got theatrical ambitions, all I can say is good luck to you, my darling, and I hope you killed him at both ends.
11: On behalf of my protege, thanks, Professor. Hey, maybe you can help us. We're trying to find a theatrical name for Irma.
12: Oh, there are millions, Al. But my favorite is Tamara.
11: Tamara? That don't sound bad.
12: Oh, it's got great exploitation possibilities. Can't you just hear them saying, ladies and gentlemen, today we bring you Tamara.
11: No, Professor, ain't got enough sock, you know.
12: Sock? I got it. Take an actor with a lot of punch. Pat O'Brien. Huh? Never take a great dramatic actress. Margaret Sullivan. Have we got it? Margaret O'Brien. Well, it didn't come out right.
11: Yeah, well, look, Chicken, we can find a name later. The main thing is for you to make a big hit tonight.
1: Gee, Al, I'm so nervous.
11: Don't be nervous, honey. Come on, we'll stop for the theater. I'm hitching my wagon to you, Chicken.
1: No, Al, I'm too tired. Let's just take a trolley.
6: Well, Jane, I thought you'd never get here.
0: Well, the traffic was terrible, Richard. Did you get the theater tickets?
6: Oh, that's what I wanted to ask you about. We have a choice of three, the King and I, Top Banana, and Affairs of State. Now, which would you prefer? Well, Jane, what's the matter, honey?
0: Oh, it's ridiculous. It's too silly to talk about, Richard.
6: Oh, I see. Well, what about Irma?
0: Yeah, you guessed it. She's appearing on the stage somewhere tonight. Al wouldn't tell me where.
6: On the stage? Well, does Irma have talent?
0: Talent? Well, all I can tell you about Irma's talent is that I once heard her sing "There's an Awful Lot of Coffee in Brazil." It kept me awake for nights.
13: And what in the world is she doing on the stage?
0: I don't know, Richard. That's what frightens me. But yet, you know something? I feel kind of guilty. You know, I've always been near her when she needed me, and I've got a feeling tonight it's going to be double in spades.
13: But, Jane, if you don't know where she's appearing, you can't do anything about it.
0: Well, I could call Professor Kropotkin. He would know. Oh, well, why should I? You think I'm fool enough to waste an evening in some broken-down theater? I'm going to sit by and watch Irma Peterson make a fool out of herself? You think I'd do a thing like that? Why, I'd be out of my mind. Well, here I am, out of my mind. At the Bijou Theater. How can I describe this place? Well, you know, they say that vaudeville is dead. If that's true, this must be the graveyard. Richard and I feel kind of silly, but Richard, bless him, he thinks he's at an opening night, and he insists upon being chivalrous. He has a bouquet of flowers in his hand. In this respect, he's a little different from the rest of the audience. They're all carrying vegetables. I still don't know what Irma's going to do tonight, and the last act is now going on.
14: And now, ladies and gentlemen, the great Cardone.
6: Thank you. Ladies and gentlemen, for my first trick, I will saw this beautiful blonde woman in half.
0: Oh, Mother, it's Irma.
6: Ladies and gentlemen, your attention, please. Many people think that in doing my famous sawing trick, I do not use a real live person. I give you my word, this young lady is not a dummy.
1: Oh, thank you, sir.
6: Shut up. And now, ladies and gentlemen, to saw this lady in half.
0: Well, if I ever become a grandmother, this is one story I must never tell my grandchildren. They'd think their old granny is hitting the bottle. So help me, it's happening right before my unbelieving eyes. Irma is stretched out in a big black box, her head sticking out of one end, her feet out of the other. And now the great Cardone is sawing her. Irma's blowing kisses at the audience with her head. Now she's looking at her feet. She wants to see how the other half lives. Al, good manager that he is standing proudly in the wings with two bathrobes for Irma. One regular length and the other short, just in case trick doesn't work. Probably doesn't want her to catch a cold, you know. But Cardone saws on. Now Irma is giggling. Saw must be tickling her. Cardone is glaring at her. I have a strange feeling that if she doesn't stop giggling, Cardone's going to forget his artistic integrity and really go to work on her. Now the trick is finished. Irma is in two parts. The great Cardone is standing center stage with the saw poised over his head. He speaks.
6: Ladies and gentlemen, for all practical purposes, this woman is sawed in half. She cannot breathe. She cannot move. She cannot speak.
0: That's right, folks. Well, if that isn't enough to ruin Cardone's act, Irma has stepped out of the box to take a bow. Although I've never seen Cardone's act before, I'm sure this is a new finish tonight because he's completely forgotten the audience and he's chasing Irma around the stage with the saw. Come on, Richard, come on. One Irma Peterson is enough. Two would be a little tough to take. Come on.
13: Yes, here, Jane, we can get through the backstage this way.
15: Hey, just a second, lady.
0: Get out of our way. We're friends of the star. Oh. Irma? Irma Peterson.
1: Oh, hello, Jane.
0: Oh, Irma, how could you do this?
1: Don't yell at me, Jane. I'm so unhappy. I was fired.
0: Well, I didn't think that guy was chasing you with a saw to give you a raise.
1: I know what you're thinking, Jane, but I was so tired of my job, and this looked like such a good way to start, and Al thought
0: that... Irma Peterson, you are going to go home, and you're going to write in your little book, I am going to remain a stenographer 500 times.
1: In shorthand?
0: Yes.
1: Jane, what's the good of that? You know I won't be able to read it back.

0: Irma and Jane will be back in a moment. But first, oh, oh, oh, guard against triple O. And here's amazing news. In a scientific odor test, 8 out of 10 men and women stopped or definitely reduced triple O.
1: Stopped odor of body. 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
2: Back at her job, I think she's gotten over her stage ambitions, but I haven't gotten over the way she lets Al get her into these things. Irma.
3: What is it, Jane?
2: I want to know one thing. How could you have volunteered for such a dangerous job? What if the saw had slipped?
3: Oh, I was protected. Al took out double indemnity so he could collect from both ends.
2: Well, you can saw it in half, but no matter how you slice it, it's still my friend, Irma.
4: My Friend Irma is a Cy Howard production and is directed by Park Levy, who writes the script as Stanley Adams. Pat Burton is associate producer. Marie Wilson is starred as Irma and Kathy Lewis as Jane. The part of Al was played by John Brown. Hans Conried was heard as Professor Kropotkin and Leif Erickson as Richard. Music was under the direction of Lud Gluskin.
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0: 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They eat a great many of these. They peel them with their metal knives. Boil them for 20 of their minutes. Then they smash them all to bits. They are clearly the most primitive people.
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1: Magic.
2: Yeah.
0: That's because there's a glass and a half of full cream milk in every half pound. 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
3: Once upon a time there was an engineer.
4: Choo-choo Charlie was his name, we hear.
3: He had an engine and he sure had fun. He used good and plenty candy

0: the Anderson Family.
1: I don't see how you think this juvenile delinquency problem affects Junior.
2: I didn't say it did. Now, boys need supervision.
3: The kids in the Gargoyle Club are all nice, Pop.
2: I didn't say they weren't.
1: Then why do you want to supervise them?
2: Just to help. It's a father's job.
1: Well, according to that reasoning, a boy can't think.
2: I didn't say that.
3: Uh-oh, here we go again, folks.

0: And now let's visit the Anderson family. This whole thing started when Oliver Anderson's boss, Mr. Thompson, showed Oliver Anderson the statistics on juvenile delinquency. Oliver isn't too impressed because he's never had any unusual trouble with Junior, but the boss wants to be heard on the subject.
1: But you can't turn your back on this problem, Anderson. You have a son.
2: But he's not a delinquent.
1: I didn't say he was, but he easily could be.
2: Could be? That's silly.
1: All right, all right. Take Joan's son. Nice young chap, smart in school, got in with the wrong boys, landed in jail. His father fired, the family ruined. Just because old man Jones thought it couldn't happen here.
2: Yeah, but Junior's different.
1: Different? Why, Anderson, you can hear that same line every morning in the juvenile court. They're all good boys, according to their attorney.
2: Ah, that's silly.
1: All right, let me ask you. How much time have you given your son lately? How much do you fraternize with him? How much do you join in his daily routine?
2: Well, of course, I have to work, too, you know.
1: That's what I thought. Why don't you go home and show him his father's a great guy, even if you have to lie about yourself.
2: Lie, huh? Well, that's a good idea.
1: Then he'll respect you and live the clean life.
2: Well, Junior doesn't smoke, that I know of, and he doesn't stay out late at night, I hope.
1: There, you see? Just as I said, a father feels pretty well satisfied if his 12-year-old boy doesn't smoke, shoot craps, and stay out late at night.
2: Well, I can save a lot of time by agreeing with you.
1: Don't agree with me. Just remember what I said to you. Someday when Junior is asking you to bring ice cream cones to his cell.
3: Mary?
4: Yes?
3: Where's Junior?
4: Junior? I don't know.
3: You don't know?
4: Well, I mean, right at this minute, he's probably delivering his papers. Why?
3: Nothing. But the boss has me sort of worried talking about juvenile delinquency.
4: Worried? Why? Junior seems to be a normal person.
3: Yeah, but I don't give him enough attention. He needs supervision.
4: Why this sudden interest in your son?
3: Do you know the statistics on juvenile delinquency?
4: No, I can't say that I do.
3: Mr. Thompson does.
4: Did Mr. Thompson think Junior was going to the dog?
3: He didn't say that.
4: He must have implied it.
3: He says the whole structure of family life is being ruined. So there.
4: How many children does Mr. Thompson have?
3: Children? Why, he doesn't have any.
4: That's what I thought. But he's going to tell everyone else how to bring up their children.
3: He's doing no such thing.
4: Well, do you have any ideas?
3: Well, not at the minute. It would take some thought, of course. Maybe if Junior took up the subject of vitamins or something in the chemistry line, I could help him with it. And then he wouldn't feel he was growing up in ignorance.
4: Well, you know how to handle Junior. All you have to do is talk to him, man to man. He's willing to learn.
3: If a father would just stop and take the time to explain things. A child can't be expected to know the things his father does. What's that? Sounds like Junior.
4: Oh, of course it's Junior. Hurry up and wash, Junior. Your father wants to eat.
5: Oh, sure. Hi, Pop.
3: Hello, son. Better sit down so we can eat.
4: I asked him to wash his hands, Oliver. Talk to him afterwards.
5: Gee, now I'm confused. Face washed or sit down?
4: Right in and get your hands and face washed.
5: Okay, Mom. Too bad, Pop. I couldn't help it.
3: That's another thing. Boss said, no security. You tell him one thing and I tell him another.
4: Talk to him at the table, darling. He's more at ease. Well, I guess we're just about ready.
3: Now, let me handle it, Mary. He expects me to be firm.
4: All right, but don't nag him, Oliver.
3: Nag him? Of course not. Now, don't coddle him. Just have to be firm.
5: Here we are. Gee, Pop, you're looking on a beam tonight. Had a haircut, didn't you?
3: Why, yes. You like it?
5: Gee, I'll say I do. When I'm grown, that's the way I'm going to have my hair cut, if I have as little hair as you have.
4: Potatoes, Junior?
5: Sure, thanks, Mom.
3: Potatoes are good for you, Junior. I'm glad you eat them.
5: I know it. They have starch in them.
4: Why, yes.
5: Potatoes and bread. Bread's especially good now, isn't it, Pop? With it added riboflavin and nicotinic acid.
3: With, what?
4: You know, Oliver, a sliver.

0: River Flavin.
1: I guess Pop wasn't listening to me. All I do is chatter.
2: Oh, no, I wouldn't say that, Junior. You're a smart little guy. Anytime you have anything to say that's important, you just say it.
1: You mean that if you're right, go ahead stuff, huh, Pop?
2: Well, on that order, yes.
0: Could I interest you in some spinach, son?
1: Spinach? I asked Mom, thanks. Although spinach is somewhat oversold, don't you think so, Pop?
2: Oh, I hadn't given it any thought, Junior. All I know is it's full of vitamin D.
1: Vitamin D? You're thinking of fish oil, Pop. Spinach has iron in it. Have some spinach, Pop?
2: Me? Well, yes, I'll take a little.
0: Junior, let Mother ask you something. Are all the boys nice in the Gargoyle Club?
1: Oh, sure, they have to be, Mom. We'd blackball them out if they aren't.
2: Well, I'm glad to hear that. Now, I have a surprise for you, Junior.
1: Oh, good. You going to get my bike fixed?
2: No, not yet. But I'm going to start a hobby for you, something to keep your mind occupied.
1: Oh, gee, Pop, we just started one this afternoon at the Gargoyle Club. Voted in the captain and everything.
2: Well, this won't interfere with what you've planned. I'm going to get you an indoor bat and a ball.
1: Gee, that's swell. I was going to ask for one. That's what we've organized, an indoor team. The Gargoyle Giants.
2: Oh, you've already started it, huh? Well, that's fine. Get all the boys together as soon as you can, and we'll have a meeting. We'll get 8 gloves and 8 bats.
1: 8?
2: Sure, a bat for each player on the team.
1: 8? Gee, we must be playing it all wrong.
2: Well, no, there are different ways to play it, maybe. Now, right after dinner, you get the kids together, and we'll all chip in $1.
1: $1? Gee, Pop, I don't think the kids will go for a clip like that.
2: It's not a clip. If they pay for things, it makes them appreciate them more.
0: Well, why don't you try to cooperate with your father, Junior?
1: I am, Mom. But I know how the other kids feel.
2: Now, just let me handle them. Now, if you're finished, round them up, and we'll have a meeting.
1: Okay. Yes, sir.
3: Oliver! Hey, Oliver! Wait a minute.
4: Huh? Yeah. What is it, Homer?
3: What's all them kids doing that field across from me, huh?
4: Well, Homer, I'm licking the juvenile problem in the neighborhood.
3: You know they ain't allowed to play ball that lot.
4: Who says so?
3: Well, Mr. Parker, owner, he won't allow it. No, sir. He put up a big no trespass sign on it.
4: It's not there now, Bub. I pulled it up and threw it in the ditch.
3: Oh, Oliver, he ain't going to like it.
4: Oh, no? Well, it'll keep him off the streets anyway.
3: Well, another thing, Oliver. When them kids hit a ball, hits my house.
4: Okay, it hits your house. No damage.
3: That's why we stopped them from playing there.
4: Now, look, Homer. Just imagine you're a kid. Would you like old man Meister if he was a crab?
3: Oh, well, no, I guess I wouldn't, but...
4: Down deep in your heart, you like kids.
3: Yes, I do. When they break a winder, I just...
4: And you'd be the last one to stop them from being fine, clean boys.
3: Yes, I would, Oliver. Gosh, I guess I've been a pretty hard man. I was just doing it to keep Marthy from arguing with me.
4: I knew you'd see it my way.
3: Yeah, Marthy's good woman. Yep. Well, I guess I've been a tyrant, Oliver. But I see what you mean. Them boys got to have a place to play. Yeah. Well, sir, it takes me back to the days when I was a boy. Had ourselves a right smart team, I remember. One day we was playing, bases was loaded. I come to bat, the pitcher threw, I swung.
4: Martha must have dropped the fishbowl.
3: Fishbowl be darned! That was my front window!
4: Okay, so it's your front window. Can I help it if the wind's blowing that way?
3: Now look here, every one of you kids get and get past now. Go on, get out!
4: Leave them alone, I'll pay for the window!
3: This is all you're doing, Oliver Anderson. Now get them darned kids out of here. Go on, get out!
0: What on earth were you and Homer yelling about?
2: Why, nothing. Why?
0: Such a racket. What'll the neighbors think? Kids did that. They'd want to send them to the juvenile home.
2: Oh, a ball went through Homer's window, but I'll pay for it.
0: Through the Meister window? Oh, Oliver.
2: That's all right. It was cracked anyhow.
0: Now, why don't you drop this whole thing, Oliver?
2: I have too good a start now, Mary. The kids all seem to be happy about it.
0: What did they say?
2: Well, they didn't say anything. I just told them about the deal, and that's that. A couple of them paid their dollar, too.
0: Do you think we ought to tell the other parents what you're doing?
2: Why? They should feel happy that I take such interest in their boy.
0: Well, what about Homer?
2: Oh, he would have been mad about something anyhow. He'll be happy with a new window. Yes, Mary, that's just what those kids needed. Supervision.
0: Well, you're getting results already. I'll get it, darling. Maybe another kid with a dollar. Yes.
5: Mr. Anderson home?
0: Why, yes. Won't you come in?
5: My name is Chapman.
2: Oh, yeah. Chapman the plumber. My name is Anderson. Sit down. Have a cigar. I just talked with your boy a while ago.
5: That's what I want to see you about. Did you ask him to bring you a dollar?
2: Why, yes.
5: Then it's true. I thought he was lying to me. Why didn't you go to the Red Cross or the community fund if you needed dough that bad?
2: Now, wait a minute.
0: Oh, I'm sure you'll understand when all of us...
5: If you'd have come to me like a man, I'd have let you have a couple of bucks for a week or so. I won't see nobody go hungry.
2: I didn't need the money for food. I was just buying a bat and ball with it.
5: Oh, I see. Let your family starve while you hang around with a bunch of kids and putting a bee on them for spending money.
0: Now, look here, Mr. Chapman. Mr. Anderson is collecting from several boys.
5: Several of them, huh? Say, this is worse than I thought. A kid ain't safe in this
2: neighborhood. Now, look here, Mr. Chapman. I don't need money so desperately that I take it from children.
5: I see. You don't need the dough. It's just a hobby, eh? And they talk about a juvenile crime wave. Brother, I've met some dandies in my time, but...
0: If that's all you have to say, Mr. Chapman, you may leave.
5: I never believed in causing a man trouble in his own home. But, brother, there ain't nothing to keep me from catching up with you when you step off your line.

0: now back to the Anderson family. Oliver's idea to organize a boys' indoor team seemed to have bumped into a snag by the name of Mr. Chapman, who, by the way, is still hanging around the Anderson home, hoping Oliver will come out. The trouble started when Oliver asked $1 each from the boys to buy the equipment. It seems that some of the parents misunderstood this. Well, here are Mary and Oliver again.
1: Outside of Mr. Chapman, things seem to be going along all right, Oliver. I hear the boys playing out there. Look, why don't you go out and explain to Mr. Chapman?
2: Explain to him? He won't hold still for anything. I tried to explain to him in here, and you heard how he acted.
1: Well, don't worry. I want you to go to the store for me anyhow.
2: Sure, I'll... to the store?
1: Mm-hmm.
2: Now, wait a minute. I don't know where this Chapman is, and I'm not looking for trouble.
1: Oh, well, I'll run over myself. I'll see what the boys are doing when I go by.
2: Maybe I should go out and have it out with Chapman. Oh, now what? Maybe it's Junior. How do you do? Something? Can I help you?
3: You most certainly can. Let me in.
2: Now, look here.
3: Don't lady me, you Fagin.
2: Please, close the door.
3: And be alone with you in here? Not me.
2: Well, what's wrong? Has Junior done something?
3: Did Junior do something? Don't change the subject, you delinquent.
2: Now, wait a minute. I don't even know what you're talking
3: about.
2: You
3: know what I'm talking about. My little Albert, don't lie.
2: I never met your little Albert. I don't even know who he is.
3: Don't know him? He's the boy with the yellow sweater that you slapped down and grabbed a dollar out of his hand and ran.
2: Why, he's telling a falsehood. I never did.
3: Don't deny it. Little Albert wouldn't lie. I sent him to the grocery store for some groceries, and you waylaid him and took it away from him, and he had to charge the groceries,
2: Now, look, wait a minute. You're entirely wrong. It was just a little deal I had with the boy. Here's the dollar.
3: It ain't the money. It's the cruelty.
2: Here, take this dollar. Take two of them. I can't afford a scene like this at my front door.
3: You take advantage of a widow, but money won't buy the heartache you're causing me.
2: I'm sorry. Excuse me. What is it, Homer?
4: Oh, nothing. I heard what the lady said. You pagan.
2: I don't even know the lady.
3: Don't even know me, he says. You know Albert. And I'm going to the police with this.
2: Huh?
3: Maybe I can save some other poor innocent woman this misery.
4: Oh, the poor woman.
2: Well, there she goes. Hey, wait a minute, Homer.
4: Nope. Heard it with my own ears.
2: Okay, bring back my hammer you borrowed.
4: Oh, yeah? Well, then you bring back my wheelbarrow, you.
2: Fine thing. If Homer tells Martha, Martha will tell the whole neighborhood. Who's that coming in the back? Mr. Chapman?
1: There we are, Oliver. Not asking for a week. Why, Oliver, you're ill. You're white as a sheet.
2: I am? If you'd been through what I've been through.
5: Pop! Hey, Pop!
2: Quit screaming!
5: Pop, that Mr. Chapman is over there in the ball field, and he has the bats and balls in his arms, and he won't let us play with them. He says he's taking care of them.
1: Oh, huh? He is he? What right is he to touch them?
5: The kids are waiting, Pop. I told him you'd come over and handle it.
2: Me? You go back and tell that Chapman that I'll give him just 45 minutes to give those things back to you.
5: 45 minutes? Jeepers, Pop, it'll be dark by that time.
1: Yes, your father knows that.
2: Huh?
1: Now, run out and get your old bat and ball and let Mr. Chapman have the new one.
5: Okay, Mom, but the kids won't like this.
1: Well, I tried to talk you into letting the boys handle their own problems, Oliver. Now this.
2: I ought to go out there right now and settle this with Chapman. But I won't.
1: Well, maybe we better call Junior. It's getting dark, dear.
2: Yeah. You know something?
1: Hmm?
2: I haven't heard a sound from that field for half an hour. Wonder where the boys went.
1: I'll look out the window. Don't see a soul out there.
2: Chapman out there?
1: No, nobody.
2: That's funny. Junior would have certainly come home if there were trouble. You don't think he's easily led?
1: Oh, you don't mean that at all, Oliver. You're upset. I'll get it, dear. You take a couple more aspirin. Yes?
6: Hey, Mrs. Anderson?
1: Why, yes.
6: Yeah, this is Chief O'Reilly down at headquarters. You better come down and pick up your boy.
1: Pick up my boy?
2: What's wrong, Mary?
6: Yeah, I had to go out and pick up the whole
1: Oh, no, he wouldn't do that.
2: Oh, what's Junior done, Mary? Oh, I knew it.
1: Oh, we'll be right down, Chief. Keep him there.
2: Mary, what's happened?
1: Get your coat, Oliver, and hurry. Junior's in jail. Where is he, Chief O'Reilly? Where's Junior?
0: Now, just take it easy, Mrs. Anderson. He's okay.
2: I'd like to know what right the police have in taking in a group of boys who aren't bothering anyone.
0: If you'll just keep your shirt on, Anderson. Mm. Now, a fellow by the name of Parker said these boys was trespassing on his land, and he signed a complaint. Said they deliberately threw away a sign. Now, of course, that's wanton destruction. All I could do was take the kids in. After all, the law is the law.
1: You mean you put those little boys in a cell?
0: Me with boys of my own? Now, Mrs. Anderson, they're on their third soda right about now.
2: Third soda?
0: Sure, over at the ice cream parlor. Mm. And the lieutenant is trying to talk Mr. Parker out of the complaint right this minute. Mm. But we sure put that ringleader on ice, resisting two officers.
1: Ringleader?
0: Yeah, a fellow by the name of Chapman. He wanted to get tough.
1: There must be some mistake.
0: No mistake. No, the officers found this Chapman with the balls and the bats in his arms, said they were his, and he started to get tough.
2: Got tough with you, too, huh?
1: Look, Chief, Mr. Chapman isn't to blame. It was Mr. Anderson's idea.
0: Anderson?
1: Yes, he wanted to help the boys organize a boys' club.
0: Mm-hmm. Well, that's different. Wait till I get this Chapman in here. Send in Chapman.
1: A terrible thing to have happened.
0: Well, it always happens when children don't have supervision at home.
2: I was supervising them.
0: Well, that's funny. No one saw you around there.
2: Well, I was,
0: You know, busy. Anderson, Parker wasn't mad about the boys playing on that lot, but when they caused destruction by pulling up a no trespassing sign and deliberately threw it in the ditch, well, that was the last straw.
2: Oh, the sign, huh?
0: Oh, yes. Come in, Chapman.
7: I see you got the ringleader, Chief. I hope he rots in jail. Making a jailbird out of my son. Stealing money from kids.
2: Now, wait a minute, Chapman. I was just trying to help.
7: No wonder there's inflation. Even a kid's dollar ain't safe.
1: Mr. Chapman, we didn't need his
0: money. Hold on a minute here. Now, Chapman, this fellow here was merely trying to help out on the juvenile problem.
7: Why does it cost a kid a dollar to join?
0: Keep quiet or back in the tank you go. Now, Anderson here had a great idea. Just hit a couple of snags, that's all. But I'm going to publicize this thing. It's a great idea.
2: Oh, no, wait, Chief. My boss told me this thing would happen. I'm a dead duck if he hears of it.
0: Well, wait a minute. You, Chapman, now, try to realize the benefits and help Anderson instead of pulling the other way.
7: Well, that's different. I didn't know he was doing it for good. And, I'm the kind of guy who apologizes when he's wrong. Shake, Anderson. I'm a bum.
1: Oh, now, Mr. Chapman.
7: Yes, I am.
2: Maybe we can work this out together.
7: We sure can. What they need is supervising.
0: Yeah, well, then I guess there's nothing to keep any of you here any longer. Old man Parker isn't a bad guy, so go pick up the boys and get them off the street.
2: Yeah, but the boss is...
0: Give me his phone number. I'll call him and square the whole thing. Don't worry about a thing.
1: Well, then we'd better get the boys, dear.
2: Yeah, thanks a million, Chief.
0: Okay, gentlemen, just get along together.
2: Get along? Oh, well, of course. Well, I'll show you what I think of a dollar, Chapman. I'll pay for their sodas.
7: Oh, no, you don't, jerk. I mean, Anderson. I'm paying for them. Want to make something out of it?
2: Huh?

0: I'm certainly glad this day is over.
1: Yeah, I've never been so misunderstood.
2: Is that you, Junior?
3: Yes, Mom.
1: Where are you going, Junior?
3: Oh, I think I'll go up to bed, Pop.
2: Oh, come here a minute. Tell us what happened at the gargoyle meeting.
3: I'll tell you tomorrow. I'm tired.
1: I won't be here tomorrow. I want to know. Come in here a minute.
3: Oh, gee, Pop, it isn't that pressing, is it?
1: Now, hold up your head, Junior.
2: Why, Junior, your eye, it's black.
3: Yeah, and it hurts, too.
1: What on earth happened?
3: Oh, nothing. I was just outvoted at the club, is all.
2: Oh, my goodness, let me get something for your eye.
1: Now, wait a minute. What happened to you, Junior? Tell me. I'm always with you on everything.
3: Well, the kids wanted to run their own club, and I tried to swing them over to you, but it wouldn't work.
1: Oh, I see. Well, how did the eye get puffed up?
3: Oh, it was that Chapman kid. Said his pa had you scared to go out of the house.
1: Oh, he did, huh?
3: They can't say that about you, Pop. Even if it is true.
1: Oh, well, go on now. You were saying...
2: Here, Junior, put this ice on your eye.
1: I'll get it, Mary.
2: All right.
1: Yes? Oliver Anderson speaking.
4: Hey, buddy. This is Chapman speaking. My kid just told me he punched Junior in the eye. I talked to Junior.
1: Junior? Yes. Junior? Phone.
3: Well, me? Maxwell. Who is it, Pop?
1: Here. Take it.
3: Thanks. Hello, this is Junior.
4: Oh, hello, Junior. This is Spike's old man.
3: Oh, hi, Mr. Chapman.
4: Look, Spike feels lousy about punching you in the eye.
3: Oh, that's all right. I had the same chance to do it to him.
4: Well, he said he was sorry to disagree with you, but I learned him that a gentleman never shoots off his mouth.
3: That's okay, Mr. Chapman. I feel the same way Spike does about it.
4: Well, you and Spike get together tomorrow. You know, he thinks you're hunky-dory. And so's your old man. Well, so long now.
3: Yeah, so long. And tell Spike it's okay. See him tomorrow.
2: Everything all right, Junior?
3: Yeah, everything's keen now.
1: Well, I'm glad to hear that, Junior. I'll have to get right in and pitch now.
3: Well, say, Pop, there's something I ought to tell you about our meeting tonight.
2: Something wrong, Junior?
3: No, I just wanted to tell Pop, before he makes any new plans, the Gargoyle Club membership passed a resolution tonight. No more outside interference. But don't feel too bad, Pop.
1: No, outside interference.
3: That's right. They said every time grown people step in and try to take over, there's always a lot of trouble.
1: Probably Chapman again. I'll get it, Mary. Oliver Anderson speaking.
5: Oh, Anderson, my boy. I just couldn't wait to call you and offer my congratulations.
1: Congratulations? Now, wait, boss.
5: Yes, Chief O'Reilly just called me and told me of your wonderful new idea on handling the juvenile problem. I'm very much surprised.
1: So am I.
5: The wife has an article to do on child psychology for the Beekeeper's Journal. Could you help her a bit on the article?
1: Well, Mr. Thompson, from my experience with the juvenile problem, I have found there is one thing of a paramount importance.
5: Yes. That sounds excellent. Go on, Anderson.
1: It can all be summed up by saying, intelligent handling of the juvenile problem can best be brought out by the parents showing less outside interference and more inside information. And, brother, you can quote Oliver Anderson on that.

The Anderson Family is written by Howard Swart, directed by Herb Litton, and features Dick Lane as Oliver, Louise Arthur as Mary, Walter Tetley as Junior, and Herbert Rawlinson as Homer. Others in the cast were Paul Theodore, Jackie DeWitt, and Doug Young. Music by Gordon Kibbe, sound effects by Ray Erlenborn, and your announcer is Ken Peters. The Anderson Family is a Hollywood Broadcasters production, transcribed from Hollywood.

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5: From Hollywood, California, we bring you the Smiths of Hollywood. 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
6: Just because Uncle Cecil hit his finger with a hammer is no reason to cry. 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
5: Jan Ford as daughter Bump.
7: I did laugh. That's why I'm crying.
5: Harry Von Zell is Bill Smith.
8: Oh, so that's how the commotion started. Well, I want you two to kiss and make up. After all, you're kith and kin.
9: Well, Monster and I needed kith and kin, William. There's no law saying I have to kiss my kin.
8: Oh.
9: Boy, say, did you hear that? Oh.
10: And that was Arthur Treacher as Sir Cecil Smythe, the Smith's visiting uncle from England. With us, too, ready with fife, drum, and washboard, is Charles Hathaway and his out-of-this-world blue blowers. And with us, too, is the sponsor.

0: And now, formalities over, we give you the Smiths of Hollywood, starring all those people we just said. And to start us off, here's Bill Smith.
1: Hello, everybody. You know, there comes a morning in most any home when a man goes to his dresser all shaved, showered, and reasonably pleasant, and looks for a clean shirt. And there aren't any. You find a couple of vaguely familiar old shirts staring up from the bottom of the drawer, favorites of about 8 years ago, so you try one on. Somehow it's unaccountably small, and it smells funny. Well, you suddenly take it off, wad it up, and throw it in the wastebasket, and that begins it.
2: Bill, what are you doing with your shirt?
1: Wadding it up and throwing it in the wastebasket would be my guess. What's yours?
2: Oh, well, now you've got it all wrinkled. Look, just because you're in one of your nasty morning tempers, you don't have to throw all your clothes away.
1: Nancy, I'm not throwing all my clothes away. I'm discarding one old dead shirt.
2: Well, darling, if you don't like it, at least keep it for a work shirt.
1: Dear, I already have a dozen work shirts I never use.
2: But, Bill, if nothing else, you can tear it up and use it for dust cloths for the car.
1: Nancy, if it would please me, if it would release some pent-up thing within me, couldn't I please just throw it away?
2: Oh, all right. But don't look at me with that sodden, kindly smile as though I were the idiot.
1: You...
2: Go on now, here. Throw it away if you like.
1: Well, thank you. There. Feel better already. Now I have no shirt to wear. Uncle Cecil's stolen some. Others are in the wash. Others have the buttons off. Others are too small. All right, I shall go shirtless. Old Shirtless Smith, they'll call me. Shirtless Smith, the seedy citizen, sets sensational shirt style standards.
2: Excuse me, you fool.
1: No, I mean it. I'm going shirtless. I'll wear a tie to the office, but no shirt.
2: Come here, sir. Come here.
1: What are you going to do now?
2: Have you looked in this drawer?
1: What's in there, Easter eggs?
2: Shirt.
1: Shirt? Oh. Well, must have looked in the wrong drawer, didn't I? Nancy, you switched them.
2: It's the same drawer they've been in for years, dear.
3: Oh, maybe not.
1: It is? Well, what do you know? Shirt. Look there. Guess a blue one for mood, huh?
3: Oh.
1: Wait a minute. Nancy, how come these are all starched collars? I don't like starched collars.
2: Well, it was probably Uncle Cecil. He likes his starch.
1: He likes mine starched, you mean. You know something? I think I better get some new shirts. These are all a little old. Hey, Nancy, why don't you call up that nice old lady, Mrs. Canebottom, and have her make some more for me.
2: Her name isn't Canebottom. It's Mrs. Outerbridge.
1: Well, it's the same thing. Both are very improbable, you know. Anyway, she makes shirts better than anything I can afford these days at the stores. Will you call her, Nancy? Huh, Nancy?
2: Can't you call her?
1: No, it's like mailing letters. I'll forget.
2: Okay, darling.
1: Here, what... Now, there's this that puzzles me. What are these nice, tidy little packages here in the drawer that look like presents?
2: Presents?
1: Nancy, you shouldn't have.
2: Oh, they're not for you, dear. They're for Uncle Cecil. Today's his birthday.
1: And we're giving him presents?
2: Well, of course, darling. Don't you enjoy presents on your birthday?
1: Yeah, but Uncle Cecil enjoys them every day. My clothes, my car, my scotch, my money, my gosh. What is that?
4: Good morning, Moth. Good morning, Fox.
1: Now what?
2: She's your child this morning, Mr. Smith.
1: Oh, no. Quit passing the buck now.
4: Breakfast is ready downstairs in the kitchen.
1: Bumps, what are you trying to say?
4: Breakfast is ready downstairs in the kitchen. Simple.
1: Well, then why not say so?
4: I did. I'm abbreviating.
2: Does that mean you're abbreviating?
4: Natch. Don't you know how to abbreve?
1: No. And stop this inst. Catch?
4: Oh.
2: Bumps, not that I don't appreciate it, dear, but how did it happen that you got breakfast today?
4: Uncle Cecil's birthday. He said he'd like omelets for breakfast, so I made him one for a surprise.
2: Why, darling, that's awfully nice of you.
4: Have you got presents for him?
1: Yeah, how about a nice bill of sale for my shirts he's wearing?
2: Bumps, don't pay any attention to your father. He has a bottle of scotch hidden away for Uncle Cecil.
4: Uncle Cecil's already found it.
1: He what?
4: Well, he sat up most of the night waiting for his birthday.
1: Oh.
4: He's in the kitchen now writing thank you notes.
1: Fine. That tears it. Why should we give him anything in the first place?
2: Well, what's
1: Nancy?
2: A birthday without presents, Bill?
1: Yeah, well, all right. Think for a moment. Remember what Uncle Cecil gave you for your birthday? A 48-piece after-dinner set. And what was this 48-piece after-dinner set? A box of toothpicks. And what did he give me for my birthday? A steel engraving of Thomas Jefferson on a 3-cent postage stamp.
2: Oh, but Bill, it's the thought that counts.
1: The thought, all right. Give him a thought. He can use one, believe me.
2: Now, look, Bill, we've already got the presents, and I have something all planned out to surprise him.
1: Well, all right, but look, now let's not go downstairs gleefully shouting happy birthday. Make him squirm a little. Hey, that's an idea. Let's pretend we don't remember his birthday.
4: Okay, but it's going to be hard for me to pretend not to. He's told me 5 times already.

0: morning, Nancy. Good morning, William. Hope the singing didn't annoy anyone.
1: Singing? Were you singing, Uncle Cecil?
2: I thought the radio was playing.
0: Oh, no. I was singing a little ditty, you know, catchy thing, too. Goes like this. Happy birthday.
3: Oh, yes, I've heard it. I don't like it. Reminds me of birthdays.
0: Yes, doesn't it? You know, wonderful things, birthdays. A special day set aside for...
2: Special day? Oh, my goodness, I almost forgot.
0: Aha!
2: Thank you for reminding me, Uncle Cecil.
0: Oh, quite all
2: Bill,
0: right.
2: Bill, it's tin can day. Will you put the cans out in front before you leave for the office?
0: Oh, I say, you know, it's a foul plot. Think, all of you. Don't you notice anything different about me today?
4: No teeth?
0: If I had, I'd snap at you. Don't I look a little older suddenly as of today?
3: Well, let me see. There might be another set of circles under that left eye.
0: Oh, how can you all be so dense?
3: Well, I don't... Give us a hint, Uncle Cecil.
2: Yes, you'd better. I don't get it.
0: Well, let's make it a riddle. Now, I'm going to ask you a question. Answer with one word. Only add to that word day. Got it?
3: Mm-hmm.
0: Now, what is it you sleep on when traveling in a train?
2: A Pullman. Pullman day.
0: Confound it, this is my birthday! B-I-R-T-H-D-A-Y.
3: B-I-R... What?
0: Oh, now, look, I'm having my leg pulled. I see it all now, you know. You knew it was my birthday all along. Well, I forgive you. Now, what about the presents?
3: What presents?
0: Oh, you haven't got them yet, eh? Well, all the better. Yes, now I can go along with you and help pick them out. I made out a list. Here it is, William.
3: Fine list. This is a mail order catalog. Listen to this. Under A's, apricot brandy and applejack.
0: Yes, yes.
3: Under the B's, brandy, apricot. Now, that's what I call a cross index.
0: Oh, now, look. No ungrateful remarks, William. I made out that list for your convenience.
3: Yeah, listen. Under B, booty of any sort. What is this under D?
0: A date.
3: A date?
0: No.
3: Pitted, stuffed, or alive?
0: Alive, William, alive! I would like a date this evening. And I should like us all to go out to some murky, exotic place and have dinner and have a real celebration.
3: Oh, I see. You feel sort of as if your birthday is rather like a national holiday, I take it. Something the taxpayers should support.
2: Oh, it bumps. It's time. Go turn on the radio, dear.
4: Oh, that's right. I know the station.
3: Why the radio all of a sudden?
2: We'll see.
0: William, getting back to this evening, do you think you can manage?
3: Manage what?
0: I mean, you know, the date. Something mildly glamorous, you know, beautiful and understanding. Oh, you know, a man's soul needs feminine companionship once in a while. Or it dwindles.
3: Dwindles, does it?
0: Yes, William, and mine is very small. Needs enlarging. Surely you have an old black book containing names and descriptions?
2: Have you, Bill?
3: No, of course not. Not anymore, I haven't. What would I be doing with a black book? Of course not.
4: I got the station you wanted, Mom, but it sounds silly.
2: Oh, come on, everyone. We have to hear this.
3: Leslie, what are you up to anyway?
2: Come on and see.
5: And if little Harold Thomas doesn't stop throwing his oatmeal at his mother, Uncle Dan will have to tell the good fairies. And now, here's a message for 6-year-old Carl Allen, just brought in by Jimmy Grasshopper. Thank you, Jimmy. Look under your grandfather's beard for a nice present. But be careful you don't wake grandfather up, or he might hit you with his gin bottle. And now, before we go any further, here's little Jiminy Sponsor with a message for everyone. Then Uncle Dan will be back again.
3: Oh, Nancy, please.
2: Bill, now wait. Wait till after the commercial.

0: Here's Uncle Dan again. And now I have a special surprise for little Cecil Smythe, who's staying with the Smiths of Hollywood.
1: I say, did you hear that?
0: Little Cecil Smythe has been a pretty good boy. And today is his birthday. So, Cecil, if you'll look under the sofa, you'll find some birthday presents. Congratulations, little Cecil, and happy birthday from Uncle Dan.
2: There, that's all we have to hear.
1: I say, wasn't that nice of the fella? Do you suppose there really are some presents under the sofa?
2: Well, why don't you look?
1: I see, that'd be odd, what, wouldn't it? Fellow on the wireless knowing more about it than us. Mysterious, what? I just got to have a look, just in case. I say, isn't radio wonderful?
3: Oh, my God. Nancy, when did you think that went up?
4: We thought it up together, didn't we, Mom?
1: I say, William, Nancy, the writer was right. There are presents with little cards on them made out to me. Now, how do you suppose he knew that? I say, what will they think of next?

0: I say, William, before you go trotting off for the day, I must say I'm grateful to you and Nancy and Bunch for the presents, but I did have my heart set on a date and all of us going out tonight, you know.
1: Oh, can't you think of someone to call, darling?
2: Oh, Nancy, Uncle Cecil, it's been years since I a wolfing did go. I mean...
0: Oh, really? Well, there must be someone, you know, some lonely, lovely lady just waiting to be called for the night.
2: Yeah, men are always dreaming that, Uncle Cecil. Well, I can try.
1: This is going to be fun.
2: Yeah, Nancy, you go dust something.
1: No, I'm going to listen.
2: Yeah, well, maybe there are some old leftover numbers in my notebook.
3: I'm going to listen, too.
2: Now, listen, if this is going to be a production...
1: Oh,
2: I'm not...
1: go ahead, Bill. We're only teasing. I know you don't go out with other girls.
2: Well, I hope so. Now, let's see. Oh, here's Elvira. Yeah. She was a nice... Well, I'll try her.
0: I say, you know, this is awfully good of you, William. Fact is, I'd rather planned on tonight, want to make a special thing of it.
2: Mm-hmm.
0: Raising glasses in toasts and saying witty things and the stroll in the moonlight, you know, and all that. Oh,
2: yeah, I know. Well, of course, I don't know if... Oh, hello. Hello, is this Elvira? This is Bill Smith. Yeah, Bill Smith. S-M-I-T-H. Yeah? You don't? Isn't this Elvira Potash DeWolf Piffle? Girl who used to ride horseback in Griffith Park with me? And we used to... Oh. Well, I guess I must be looking for another Elvira Potash DeWolf Piffle. I'm sorry. Goodbye. Well, now that's funny, her not remembering.
1: Maybe her husband was listening.
3: Maybe Pop didn't make much of an impression on horseback.
2: Well, I don't remember her either, so there.
0: Elvira Potash DeWolf Piffle?
2: Yeah.
0: I say, was that just one girl?
2: Yeah, well, I'll cross her off of here right now while I think about it.
1: Might as well.
2: Yeah, now let's see what we... Oh. Here's Annie. Yeah. Good old Annie. She might be just the one, Uncle Cecil. She was a lot of fun.
1: In what way, dear?
2: Yeah, oh. Well, talking and laughing, you know. I'll call Annie. She sure was a lot of fun.
0: Not too much fun, William, eh? Perhaps a sober moment or two, perhaps.
2: Well, Annie's a swell egg. You'll like her, all right. She was the kind... hello. Hello, Annie. Annie, this is Bill Smith. Yeah, that's right. Well, fine. How are you? Say, it's good to hear your voice again. Yeah, Eddie? Yeah? Long time no see.
1: Oh, Bill, not that.
2: Well, how are you, Annie? Yeah. Oh? Two of them? Boy and a girl. Well, isn't that fine? Sure. Yeah, I'm sure glad to hear that, Annie. Oh, yeah. Well, I guess... Yeah, sure. Well, I thought I was... Yeah. Yeah, well, you know, everybody, yeah. Goodbye. Goodbye. Bye, Annie. I'll call you again. Yeah. So long.
1: Annie's a lot of fun.
2: Yeah, now, never mind. Uncle Cecil, I'm sorry. It's no use. It's just been too long. I don't know anyone.
4: Well, no one can say that Bill and Nancy didn't try to get Uncle Cecil his date. Throughout the afternoon, they phoned whenever they thought of someone who might do. The answer was always no in one form or another. Too busy, married, out of town, headache, and one just plain didn't want to. Well, the sun slid lower and Uncle Cecil's spirit slid with it. Then, up the walk to the Smith house... A date for Uncle Cecil? No. It was Letitia, the shirtmaker's daughter, arriving with tape and chalk to take the measurements for Bill's tailor-made shirts. Letitia rang the doorbell. And Uncle Cecil, hearing the click of high heels, leap from his chair, leap to the door, and leap to a conclusion.
1: How do you do? Is this the Smith residence?
0: Yeah, yes, it is.
1: I guess you called then.
0: Oh, yes, and yes, indeed. And you are...
1: Letitia. Mother couldn't come, and she sent me over instead.
0: How thoughtful of her.
1: How did you know about us?
0: Well, to be very truthful, I just picked your name out of the phone directory.
1: I told Mother an ad in the classified directory was a good idea. Well, I guess we might just as well get down to business.
0: Yes, I say, wouldn't you like a highball or something first?
1: I don't drink, thank you. I brought along my own tape measure.
0: What a novel idea. What for?
1: To measure your arm length, of course. And the width of your shoulders. That's the most important measurement, you know.
0: I say, you are Sarah, aren't you?
1: Hold out your arms, please.
0: Oh, delighted, yes.
1: I beg your pardon. Yeah? Shall we keep our arms straight out and not wrap them around me? Thank you. Now, will you take your tie off, please?
0: Yes, I don't mind if I do. No.
1: Size 16 neck. And now the chest. Take a deep breath. My goodness!
0: I say, I hope that was the shirt. Did you get the measurements?
1: Yes.
0: Now do I get to measure you?
1: Please. Now one last question. Are you the informal type?
0: Well, I have my moments, of course.
1: I mean, are you the sporty type?
0: I say, you're quite direct, aren't you? Well, I suppose I could be called sporty, yes, rather, yes.
1: Well, then, that's all.
0: Do I pass?
1: What do you mean?
0: Well, I mean, do you like my measurements? I like yours just by looking at them.
1: You're very fresh. We'll have the shirts made and delivered to you in 2 weeks. Will that be all right?
0: Shirts?
1: Yes, shirts. Why did you think I was measuring you?
0: My dear woman, I had no idea. It was certainly fun. I say, you doing anything for dinner tonight?
1: Yes. Eating. Goodbye.
0: I say, wait a minute. Wait. Oh, what a shame. So pretty, too. Well, perhaps William or Nancy will show up yet with the date. Now I am alone. Oh, that this too solid flesh would melt. How weary, stale, flat, and unprofitable seems to be all the uses of this world, that it should come to this. No date. Spurned by all of womanhood, frailty,

0: Cecil.
1: What? Oh, hello, Charles.
0: What's the matter?
1: I am a gloomy man, Bunce. The fact is, I cannot get a date. No one will have me.
0: They won't, Uncle Cecil?
1: Oh, it's a curious thing that happens to a man when no woman will have him, child. You wouldn't understand, perhaps. I counted on gaiety tonight and the ladies' companionship.
0: Gee.
1: Thank you.
0: A woman has more responsibility than I thought.
1: Yes, yes, true, true.
0: Uncle Cecil, I have an idea. I'm not sure it'll work out, but anyway, it's an idea.
1: What, child?
0: Now, you wait here. I'll see what I can do about this.
1: All right, but I'm afraid it's hopeless.

0: Oh, there you are, Uncle Cecil. Say, I was... Hey, aren't you going to get dressed for dinner tonight?
1: No, William, no. The mood's left me.
0: Oh, I'm sorry. Well, you know, I tried my best to get you a date.
1: Yes, I know.
0: Well, don't be depressed, Uncle Cecil. We can do it some other night.
1: No, William, no. I'll become a recluse. Go to a monastery, perhaps.
0: Well, at least you can have a drink. Would you like a highball?
1: No, William, no thanks.
0: What'd you say?
1: No, William, nothing.
0: My, you are at rock bottom, aren't you?
2: Good evening, Sir Cecil.
0: What? Bumps, you're all dressed up.
3: Oh.
2: It is a pleasure to see you again, Sir Cecil. And I'm very happy that you want to take me to dinner tonight. It would be a pleasure to be your date.
3: I say, I say, child, you've gotten up to look like a little angel. I say, what shall I say?
2: Of course, if you have other plans, Sir Cecil, I do not have to be your date.
3: No, I haven't. No. Miss Smith, I can't tell you how delighted I would be to be favored with your company for this evening. Imagine that, the little angel, even a red rose in her hair, all for me. That is all, I don't deserve this.
2: But you do, Sir Cecil, or I would never have thought of it.
3: Oh, what a beautiful, what a perfectly beautiful thought. Ah, I am a new man. William, how about that highball you mentioned?
0: Why, you bet, Uncle Cecil.
3: Ah, on second thoughts, no. A date with your daughter is tonic enough for any man's blood. Miss Smith, my arm. Off the dance, on a carpet of rose petals. Ah, how gay, joyous, and profitable seem the uses of this world. Graciousness, thy name is woman, and woman, thy name is Bumps.

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0: friends, do you have a pencil and paper handy? Why don't you try writing The Smiths of Hollywood? See if you can do as well as Dick Nosserman and Robert Presnell Jr., who cooked up this potage. This isn't to be blabbed about, but Robert Presnell Jr. also directs the show. And, as you know, Andrew Hickox is the producer. And now for the cast. As Nancy Smith?
1: That was me, Brenda Marshall.
0: As Bill Smith?
2: That's me, Harry Bonzel.
0: As Bumps?
3: That's me, Jan Ford.
0: And as Uncle Cecil?
4: This is I, Arthur Treacher.
0: Also in the cast was Evelyn Scott as Letitia, the shirtmaker's daughter. And this is Tyler McVeigh, known as others in the cast, saying, Cheerio, until next time!

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1: Hello?
2: Hello?
3: Hello?
1: Hello?
4: Soxgate, the Queen storming out, or was it in, of a photo shoot. Anton Deck, fake phone-ins, fake documentaries, rigged quizzes. It seems like you just can't trust the television anymore. Where would it all end? I mean, will you stop watching the television? Ring in and let me know. I mean, we're not like that here on Radio 4. Radio is different. We have very loyal listeners and we respect you and we would never try to mislead you in any way. So call in now, absolutely live, to me, Gary Bellamy, on Down the Line and join all the other members of the great British public who phone in absolutely live to this show. 0800 068 7060 or email us at downtheline@bbc.co.uk. Now, this is not Talk Sport, and frankly, I don't

0: We're a little bit rubbish at sport. Let's face it, we haven't done well in any major sporting event since 1966. 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We probably did. 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Ring in and let us know. 0800 068 7060 or email downtheline@bbc.co.uk. Okay, hello, you're down the line. Who's there? Hello?
1: Hello, this is Abdul.
0: Hello, Abdul.
1: How are you?
0: Do you know what? I'm really good. You've got a call about the media, yeah?
1: Yeah, I don't like the media in this country. Everything that they do is to create a bad impression of the Middle East.
0: Right. Why do you think that?
1: Because I think there's some kind of conspiracy going on where there are so many Muslims in this country and so many people from the Middle East who are extremely, we are very liberal-minded, we are very reasonable people.
0: Well, actually, funny enough, I see, for example, when I watch the BBC News, I see what good things are happening in Iraq and how there are improvements being made all the time. So actually, we are getting some good feedback from the Middle East as well.
1: Yes, but yeah, but because that's only because that the you go into Iraq and you do $800 million worth of damage, but then you get $1 billion worth of contracts. You see, this is all big business. And frankly, that's not a very valid argument at all.
0: I think I see a lot of these Middle Eastern people enjoying war. They wave their guns in the air, to be frank, what I see in the news, in the images of news.
1: Are you serious? These views, which are highly offensive,
0: I'm just reacting to what I've seen on news reports.
1: Exactly, this is what all they show on news reports. That's all they show. They're taking it completely out of context. This is maybe somebody's party in a back garden with a barbecue, and somehow it's all over the news as if this is everybody in Iraq. This is completely wrong.
0: Well, that is a fair point. I agree with you there. We never see any images of Middle East people going ten-pin bowling or playing golf.
1: Exactly. We play golf all the time.
0: Do you?
1: We play golf. You know, I would love you to come around my house. In fact, we're playing Monopoly tonight.
0: Do
1: I would
0: you?
1: Like to see a few TV cameras around there just to capture that we are normal people doing normal things, and being demonized all the time, I think, is an absolute disgrace.
0: So when you're playing Monopoly, if it's going badly for you, you might drive the car into a hotel on Park Lane and then blow it up.
1: Well, you see, look, this is my friend, you know, okay, haha, very funny, you know, but this is precisely the kind of humor that we find offensive, and it's fueled exactly by the media that we are...
0: It's fueled by the people doing it in the first place. If people weren't driving their cars into checkpoints and blowing them up, right, we wouldn't be able to film it or have this spin, because it wouldn't be happening. Do you see what
1: okay,
0: I mean?
1: Okay, my friend, let me tell you this, okay?
0: We have a news bulletin
1: in the Middle East, okay? Fred West every single day. Fred West, Rose West. That's all we see about the Great Britain. Would you be happy about that?
0: No, actually, no. To be honest with you, I always found Fred West a very frightening little man.
1: Exactly.
0: Well, I know. I thanks very much for your call. I agree with what you're saying. I understand that we do have a very distorted view, and not all Muslims are terrorists, like not all English people are child murderers.
1: Thank you so much. That was my point exactly.
0: Thank you very much for your call. Okay, I've got Sandy down the line. Hello, Sandy.
2: Gary, hello.
0: Hello.
2: I'm very excited. I'm just ringing in. I'm going to be competing for the 2012 Olympics. Yeah, Great Britain, GB, the best.
0: What are you going to be doing? What's your event?
2: I don't know yet. I was just ringing in to see if you had any ideas.
0: Okay. What? How old are you?
2: I'm 26. I'm an admin assistant at a printer's.
0: You're 26.
2: And, that's right. So and I like to say to myself challenges. You see, I did a fun run for a children's hospice, and I ran 4 miles, and I raised £250. I was sponsored.
0: You know, you're 26, so you'll be about what 31? How old in 2012? I mean, that's you need to find a sort of a sport that's, you know, for older people maybe. I mean, you're getting on a bit. You know, air rifle, you know, rifling.
2: Is that an Olympic sport?
0: It is, and actually the British are quite good at it. They win quite often.
2: I'll do that.
0: How's your eyesight?
2: Poor.
0: What else? What other things? Can you ice skate?
2: No.
0: Can you...
2: I can try.
0: Can you jump?
2: No.
0: Can you swim?
2: Yes!
0: Right.
2: I can swim.
0: What about synchronized swimming? Have you got any friends?
2: Synchronized swimming? No.
0: Can you throw?
2: Yes!
0: Can you throw the hammer, maybe?
2: Screwdriver at someone the other day.
0: Well, let's just hope they introduced a throwing the screwdriver event, and you might just win the gold.
2: Thank you, Gary, for your support.
0: Or probably bronze.
2: Bronze.
0: There's bound to be someone who throws a screwdriver better than you. Some of these Eastern Europeans are brilliant at it, you know?
2: Oh, yes. Good point.
0: Well, maybe that should be our official slogan for the 2012 Olympics. Britain, going for bronze.
2: Oh!

0: you think about that, because you know what? We won't be disappointed, will we?
1: No!
0: Thanks very much.
1: Bye, Gary!
0: Bye. Okay, I've got Jeff Leppard on the phone. Hello, Jeff.
2: Hello, Gary. How are you?
0: I'm fine, thanks. You're down the line. What's your point today?
2: I'm thinking about sport, Gary. You know, we've invented most of the modern sports, and yet we find ourselves lagging behind everyone else, like...
0: Yeah.
2: Funny idea if I've got Gary. Wouldn't it have been better if we'd only told them some of the rules?
0: That's a good
2: so
0: point.
2: So when we played them, we could say, hang up, wait a minute, red card, you've got that wrong, that's not fair, you can't do that, and then we might be able to compete, Gary.
0: Yeah, it's a good point.
2: I'm rubbish at sport myself.
0: Really? Why are you so bad? Are you fit?
2: I'm not bad at boggle.
0: Thank you very much for your call.
2: Thank you very much.
0: Okay, we're talking about distrust in the media. Are we all being taken for a ride? And we've got someone down the line. Hello.
3: Hello there, yes.
0: Yes?
3: Stephen.
0: Hello, Stephen.
3: Yes, I mean, I don't know what we're going to do about regaining our trust in the media. And I just wonder what your thoughts were on that.
0: I don't know what we're going to do about it. What do you think?
3: Well, I don't know. This is the question.
0: No, I don't know.
3: I don't know. I mean, I'm actually curious to know what you think. I don't know.
0: What would I think? I don't know. What do you think?
3: Well, you take me up and ask if you have a question or something, so that's what I'm doing.
0: Well, the whole point of this program is that people ring in with their opinions. You know, it's not about my opinion, it's about yours, so...
3: What, you don't have an opinion?
0: No, I have an opinion, but, you know...
3: Well, then express your opinion.
0: Well, but it's not about me especially, it's about you. I want to know what your opinions are.
3: No, I don't know, but I'm ringing up to find out your opinion.
0: Okay, my opinion is... What would you do?
3: Well, now you're prying.
0: Well, hang on.
3: Excuse me?
0: No, I'm only asking what you think.
3: Where do you get off asking me questions like that?
0: But this is a discussion.
3: Is this what the BBC does now? Prying into personal questions. Another scandal for the BBC.
0: No, I'm only asking...
3: More heads to roll.
0: Look, I'm not asking you the size of your...
3: I'm sorry, you're asking me the size of... Well,
0: no, I'm not asking you that. I'm not asking you a personal...
3: This show, talk about dumbing down at the BBC. You don't get this from Sarah Kennedy.
0: Oh... Okay, I've got Christopher Nibbs on the phone from Pevensey Bay to talk about the Olympics. Hello, Christopher.
4: Yeah, Chris Nibbs.
0: Hello.
4: You know, the Olympics, yes. Gary. Well, what's going on there? There's so much drug-taking going on. It seems to become just all about drugs. Nibbsy here doesn't know why they don't just throw their hat in and make drug-taking an Olympic event. I think Britain would probably do pretty well in there. We'd probably get quite a few gold medals. Nibs here can picture Pete Doherty there getting the gold.
0: Oh,
4: I'm sure he could get some able support. Maybe Keith Richards could get a silver. George Michael, he likes Jazz Woodbine, doesn't he? Yeah, you know, thoughts just come to Nibs. Of course, they'd have to do drug testing, and I'm sure some people might be disqualified for not taking drugs, for faking it. I don't think we'll seriously ever see that happen. I was just making a satirical point.
0: Right.
4: Nibs here wasn't seriously saying we'll ever have drug-taking at an Olympic event. But, you know, why not? As I say, it's something that we British are pretty good at. And I think Doherty there, he'd definitely be up for a gold, wouldn't he?
0: Yeah. Oh, gee.
4: Maybe he could even go in for the mixed doubles with Amy Winehouse.
0: Well, Nibsy, I don't know where we'd be without you. Thanks very much for your call.
4: Always a pleasure, GB. Never at your.
0: Thank you, Chris.
4: Chris Nibs.
0: Okay, I've got Morris. Hello, Morris.
5: How you doing, Gary? Right?
0: I'm okay.
5: Listen, right, I've talked to you about all in the phone lines and the TV.
0: Yeah.
5: What people don't realise, right, the TV is not real. The television is like a box with lights in it, you know what I'm saying? See if Richard and Judy, right, if they stepped to me on the street and they said, "Hey, read this book," I'll probably just dash them in the head. But my friend buys the books because they say so.
0: Well, they're only recommending them.
5: Listen, right, all them phone lines, people deserve what they get. My friend Kemlo, right, he called Babe Station. You see that Babe Station? They have girls in underwear, right?
0: That's the one where they tease you and you ring up the number and they talk to you.
5: You got it, man. You've watched it, innit?
0: No, I haven't watched it. I've heard of it.
5: Yeah, okay.
0: I don't watch.
5: Listen to me. The geezer's rung up one of them girls, right, all night. He was on the phone for 9 hours, and he's calling me the next day. He's going, Morris, man, she loved me, man. She's going to text me a photo of her downstairs parts, right? He got a phone bill, right, for £764, Rasta. For that much money, right, he could have taken some young beans to Paris, right, stayed in a mid-price hotel, and laid with her skin on skin, for real. You know what I'm saying?
0: Yeah, that he could have done. Thanks very much for your call. Okay, now on the line I've got Graham Downs. Hello, Graham.
6: Hello, Gary.
0: All right.
6: Not really, no.
0: Oh.
6: Oh, I'm a bit upset, actually, is it good?
0: Why is that?
6: Well, because this topic is coming up about whether things are real or not in the media.
0: Mm-hmm.
6: But it's upsetting to me because people are questioning you, aren't they, indirectly? Well, you know, to me how important your program is and the radio has always been my constant companion for many years.
0: You don't have to worry about us, you know, this is, we're honest, but you don't have to worry, you can sleep well at night.
6: No, I love the BBC, I love Premier License, I think it's a wonderful value for money, Gary.
0: I agree.
6: But, you know, just a Radio 4 alone, Gary. But the other thing, oh, look, they're too timid. When these newspapers criticise them, my BBC just roll over, don't they? I'm afraid to them, no. Don't just stand up against them, because the newspapers are most deceitful of all, aren't
0: they? That's true, it's a good
6: point.
0: They
6: print lies and distortions every day, and malicious rumours about people, and a lot of the time they're not substantiated. I don't see them apologising the next
0: time.
6: No, they're not answerable to no one.
0: No, when they do apologise, they do it in tiny little letters, don't they?
6: I do something wrong, Gary. It might take me some time to come round to realise I've done it. Well, I will say, look, I'm very sorry, Mum. I didn't mean to do that. I didn't realise it was the last box of sugar puffs or something like that, you know. Well, they won't apologise. I think that they're cowards, Gary. Sorry, it's not the hardest word to say, Gary. It's not the hardest word. I've had to say sorry many times.
0: So, Graham, what do you think is the hardest word to say?
6: Oh, stop it, Gary. I was upset. And that's the second thing you've cheered me up.
0: It's that place in Wales, isn't it, Graham?
6: Well, it was that one.
0: Can you say it?
6: Anti-disestablishmentarianism.
0: I can say that.
6: I can't say that Welsh place, Llanfair, that one. But I can say supercalifragilisticexpialidocious.
0: Oh, Graham, thank you so much for your call.
6: Thanks, Gary. Don't worry, because you've got unwavering support, I'll tell you, mate, from me.
0: Okay.
6: All right, mate.
0: See you later. Thanks for your call.
6: Hello.
0: Bye. We're talking about, do we trust anything we see on TV anymore? And down the line, we have the Pearly King.
1: Hey! Hello there.
0: Hello.
1: Oh, lovely.
0: All right, so, do you trust the TV anymore?
1: Would you have an open sewer running through your front room?
0: No.
1: We don't have it on no more.
0: Right.
1: We're at the Joanna.
0: It's that bad, is it, the telly?
1: The TV was brought in to replace the wireless. The wireless was brought in to replace the Joanna.
0: Hmm.
1: Simple as that. A piano can't lie.
0: You can't just say that just because you play a piano and you're singing around it and
1: My friend, music never lies. It comes from the soul. If a man is playing the piano, that's all you're going to get, honestly. The little black and white keys. Ebony and ivory. By the side of my keyboard. No, Gary, let me be serious with you. Let's try and be serious.
0: That was a serious point, I thought.
1: Of course we don't trust people on the TV. I wouldn't trust Ant the Deck to wash my windows.
0: Well, they'd be too short, wouldn't they?
1: Oh, that's a good one, that. Gary, can I ask you something, my old mucker?
0: Go on, then.
1: Why don't you come down my way? We'll have a sing-song.
0: No. Thanks very much for your call. Okay. Let's go down the line. We've got Felicity Wicks on the phone. Hello, Felicity.
7: Hello. I'm ringing up about drug testing. I've been listening to your callers calling in about athletes. And it's my child's sports day next week, and he always comes last. It really does upset him terribly. He hates to lose.
0: Yeah.
7: What I wanted to know is, where can one get hold of these performance-enhancing drugs? Are they available over the counter?
0: I don't think you should give them to children. Also, surely winning and losing is a part of life. And so what if your child loses?
7: It's just it makes him so terribly upset. I think
0: these drugs do have very harmful side effects.
7: Such as?
0: You can become very aggressive, your testicles shrink, your head gets smaller.
7: My son is a very gentle child, and sometimes I think he needs a bit of roughing up. Children should be running around causing havoc, getting dirty and muddy and violent.
0: He's not going to be a sportsman. Maybe he's going to be a scientist or an artist.
7: I doubt he'll amount to much. I really do doubt that.
0: Well, if you've got that attitude towards him, he's not going to amount to anything, is he?
7: He'll end up like his father, working in middle management. I doubt he'll amount to much. Come to think of it, I'd like my husband to try them too. He's very lethargic. And my mother-in-law, also, she lives with us, she has trouble getting up and down the stairs. If I could just give her something, they should be whizzing up and down in no time, and she wouldn't be sitting there moaning on the sofa. The dog as well, I've got such a lazy dog. You know, most dogs are excited, they want to go for walks. this dog just lies there in front of the radiator.
0: Look, they just need some motivation rather than performance-enhancing drugs.
7: They're so lazy, collectively, so lethargic.
0: Thanks very much for your call. Hello, I've got Richard Teal on the phone. Hello, Richard.
8: I'd like to talk about the media.
0: Yeah?
8: It's all lies.
0: Is it?
8: I think that we have our minds twisted by the media from a very young age.
0: Yeah.
8: As a young boy, my head was turned when I was witness to people like the Jolly Green Giant, Ronald McDonald, the Honey Monster, and I believed in these things. And
0: what, Father Christmas, Jesus, the Tooth Fairy?
8: You very rarely saw the Jesus. Not a lion to food products.
0: They should use Jesus more often in advertising. I suppose it would cause a lot of complaints. But if you saw Jesus drinking a nice wine or eating some corn, you'd probably eat it yourself. Carry on.
8: I saw the Honey Monster.
0: Yeah.
8: He was laughing. His body shook and he looked at me through the screen. And I wanted to be his friend. I saw Ronald McDonald laughing. And I wanted to have hamburgers with him. A happy meal. A happy meal. Not a sad meal.
0: I always think the Home Pride Man looks quite friendly.
8: Poke him in the stomach. Does he not bleed? No, he laughs.
0: Right, well, what's your point?
8: My point is that how are we to distinguish from what is real and what is fake? Do I trust Anton Deck? No. Do I trust David Frost? No. Do I trust Steve Ryder? No. Do I trust Tony the Tiger? Great! No. Who do I trust?
0: No, hang on a minute. But the difference is, you know, you talk about believing in, say, the Jolly Green Giant. That's
8: as
0: an advert.
8: As a child, I saw the Jolly Green Giant with his hands on his hips, laughing. And the corn was laid out before him. And I wished he was real. I wished he would carry me away in his green arms to a better place.
0: Well, listen, thanks very much for the call.
8: While I'm on,
0: okay.
8: The
0: I've got Nicholas Pointner on the phone. Hello, Nicholas. You're down the line.
9: Thank you very much. I'm ringing in about, do we believe everything we see on the radio and hear on the television? But the thing is, there's this perceived notion that documentaries are in some way more realistic than drama.
0: Well, they are, aren't they?
9: But because are they? We are led to believe they are more real. Are they inherently more real? As soon as you choose what topic you're going to make your documentary about, you are making a choice. As soon as you turn up and decide where to point your camera, you are making a selective, subjective choice. As soon as you are choosing who do we interview, as soon as you hire an editor, you are altering reality. You are altering the natural sequence of events, if there ever was a natural sequence of events. It goes further than that, doesn't it? Well, it comes back to our own perception of reality in our everyday life. How do we know that anything is real? It's the question that has entertained adolescent existentialists for ages, isn't it? You know, am I living in your dream? Are you living
0: you're not,
9: in
0: though,
9: my
0: are you?
9: Dream?
0: But you're not.
9: It goes back to Plato. He said, what is reality? Is this reality, or are we just looking at shadows on a cave wall projected by a flickering firelight?
0: But people say, like, are we living in is our dream the real world, or is what this world now our real world? Well, I'd never dream last night, but I'm around now, so...
9: No, I get your point.
0: Do you know what I mean?
9: It's not very well put, but I understand what you're grasping.
0: How dare you?
9: How do we know even that you're real?
0: Well, of course I'm real.
9: There's no way that you can prove that to me.
0: Well, yeah, I could show you my Molson Awards.
9: How do we know that your show is in any way real? You're not an actor. The people calling in might be actors. It may all be pre-recorded.
0: Of course
9: you
0: it isn't.
9: You say it's live and happening now. We have no proof of that. There's the same way as I have no proof that the chair I'm looking at across the room actually really exists.
0: I can prove to you this is live.
9: All right, then what time is it?
0: It's just gone 6:50.
9: Well, you see, I'm looking at my clock and it's a couple of minutes difference.
0: Well, that's because...
9: How do we know whose clock is telling the real time? What is the real time? Does time really exist? Do you exist? Do I exist? Is the whole thing...
0: I wish you didn't exist. In fact, I can make you disexist right now. Right.
10: I'm still here.
0: No, you're not.
10: Am I just in your head?
0: You're not a voice in my head, because you're on the phone, you're hearing me through the things, and Matt pressed the wrong button. Matt, can you cut him off, please?
10: I understand you've been in hospital for hearing voices.
0: That's different. Let's go to another call. Hello, you're down the line, who's there?
11: Hello? I'd like to talk to you about the nature of reality. Are you real? Am I real?
0: You're just putting on a different voice.
9: Yeah, sorry.
0: Look, just go away, right? Thanks very much. No, I'm not even thanking you for the call. I'd just like to reassure our listeners that this is a real show. I am a real person, and this is live, and there is no way that Radio 4 would hoodwink its listeners into putting on a fake radio talk programme. Right, let's take a real call from a real person right now, live. It's 6:52. Hello.
12: Hello.
0: Oh.
12: What's point Olympics? What is point?
0: Well, the Olympics, you know, it's the pinnacle of human achievement. You know, the Olympic ideal still holds true today, and all these sports are showcased in a big global event.
12: What is point global event? What is point?
0: Oh, I don't know. I love the Olympics. I mean, I don't normally watch sport on TV, but with the Olympics, you get to see all those sporting events that you don't normally get to see. Like, I don't know, the javelin.
12: What is point javelin? What is point?
0: Well, that was a bit of a bad example, actually. Yeah, I don't really know. Well, diving?
12: What is point diving? What is point?
0: Marathon.
12: What is point marathon?
0: Curling, or is it hurling?
12: What is point curling, or is it hurling?
0: What about, well, the dressage?
12: What is point dressage?
0: You're right. Horse stuff is quite boring. Although, on the weekend, me and Michaela did go to do a bit of point-to-point with some of her friends from West London.
12: What is point-to-point?
0: I think we know where we're going with this, Khalid. Thanks very much for your call.
12: Thank you.
0: Okay, we're talking about why the British are so rubbish at sport, and we got a caller now. Who's there?
13: Tony Green.
0: Ah, you're an Australian.
13: How are you, mate?
0: What's your point?
13: Look, I don't want to upset too many people here, but essentially the reason the British are ogres at sport is because they're British.
0: What's that supposed to mean?
13: Well, what I'm saying is I've got a number of businesses here, and essentially the British mentality is weak. You're weak-minded.
0: Why are we weak-minded?
13: The number of times I have seen employees under my command roll over and die in the boardroom, roll over and die on the shop floor, and you roll over and die on the sports field. You just don't have it. Grit.
0: Are you saying you've got it?
13: Well, I think that's fairly obvious.
0: Yeah, but if you walk into the local walkabout, which is an Antipodean pub, it's full of drunks and idiots from the Southern Hemisphere.
13: I bet you that pub before was an English pub with no customers, making no money, serving terrible food, and now it is a throbbing, thriving Australian business.
0: Because and they're
13: you
0: to move
13: people are over.
0: Hang on,
13: accept
0: but they,
13: it.
0: Hang on. But
13: accept it.
0: No, but I'm not
13: say,
0: accepting.
13: My name's Gary Bellamy. I am part of a dying race.
0: No, I'm not saying that because
13: say
0: the reason why do you think all your lot are coming over here in the first place? Because it's so boring where you come from.
13: My name is Gary Bellamy, and I'm part of a dying race.
0: No, and I'm not saying it. I'm not part of a dying race.
13: Say it.
0: I'm not saying.
13: Listen, be quiet. Say it. My name is Gary Bellamy.
0: No.
13: And I am part of a dying race.
0: I will not say it.
13: Say it.
0: I'm not saying it.
13: Get on your knees and say it. My name is Gary Bellamy.
0: I'm not.
13: And I am part of a dying race.
0: I'm not saying it. I'm not saying it. I'm not saying it.
13: Say it.
0: I'm not saying it.
13: Say it. Don't cry.
0: I'm not crying.
13: Come on, say it. My name is Gary Bellamy and I'm part of a dying race. Say it.
0: My name's Gary Bellamy.
13: Go on.
0: Part of a dying race.
13: That's beautiful. Now take some deep breaths. Okay, you feeling better? All right, mate, I'll see you later.
0: Okay, let's go to the phones. I've got kidney specialist Gordon Fenwater on the line. Hello.
14: Good day to you, Mr. Bellamy. Now, come along.
0: Mm.
14: Chin up.
0: Yeah.
14: Apropos of Australia's sporting achievements,
0: yeah.
14: I'd just like to point out that despite all their posturing, they've been less than auspicious in recent years, with the possible exception of cricket, at which they do excel. But when we come to rugby union, they came absolutely nowhere in the last two World Cups, whereas England won and reached the final in consecutive competitions.
0: Yeah.
14: In tennis, they are no longer the force of yesteryear, and in soccer, they have always been quite literally dismal. So much so that they invented Australian rules football, which none of us understands.
0: Yeah.
14: Shocking behaviour. A good day to you, sir.
0: Thanks very much. That's really cheered me up.
14: Pip, pip.
0: Right, I've got Oliver Cudette on the phone, who is a junior minister for sport. Wow. Hello, Oliver. Thanks for ringing.
15: Yes, hello. I wanted to ring in because part of my remit is to look after the Olympics 2012, and it's a very important thing for Britain.
0: Yes.
15: And it's a very important thing for our party to get it right.
0: Of course.
15: And the main reason I'm ringing in is because we do get slightly fed up about the constant focusing on the area of drugs in sport. This is something that we really do feel is being taken hold of and is being weeded out. And certainly we're adamant that by 2012 this will not be an issue. What we want to do is focus on the sport.
0: Yeah.
15: The sport is what's important.
0: Absolutely, but these days, I mean, drug taking in general isn't really a big deal anymore, is it? We all know someone who's done it.
15: Yes, of course we do. We all know people who've taken drugs. But obviously the area of drugs in sport, this is different.
0: Yeah, do you know people who've taken drugs yourself, then?
15: Let's face it, we live in the modern world. Let's not all go around pretending, oh, people don't take drugs.
0: No.
15: Let's be serious about this and honest about this. Yes,
0: it is good
15: to be honest. Of course I know people who have taken drugs.
0: You have. And at university or something like that?
15: Certainly at university, there was a lot of that going on, obviously. It's what a lot of young people do.
0: Yeah. Did you ever take drugs yourself, or could you join in?
15: At university.
0: You took drugs at university?
15: I did. Well, I must confess, well, let's face it. I'm human. I was young. At university, I did experiment with marijuana.
0: You took marijuana, you smoked dope at university?
15: Like everybody else, yes.
0: Like everybody else did. So everyone at your university was smoking dope.
15: Well, not everyone, but I was.
0: And did you inhale it?
15: Yes, I did.
0: So you,
15: yes. Right. I mean, let's not pretend all these people are saying, I smoked it, but I didn't inhale. We all know that they did. There's no point in trying to pull the wool over people's eyes. I'm normal. I inhaled.
0: Oh, yeah. And obviously, probably like everyone else, you didn't just start at marijuana. You experimented with other drugs after that, too.
15: Yes, of course. Yeah, there was a little bit of that.
0: So you did take harder drugs?
15: On one occasion.
0: You're ordinary. I mean, a lot of ordinary people, to be fair.
15: Yeah, let's face it, politicians are ordinary people.
0: Yeah, what was it? Cocaine, heroin, and E?
15: Yeah.
0: Yes to what?
15: All of them.
0: You took all of them?
15: Well, not at the same time.
0: Well, thank God for that. Did you snort the cocaine?
15: Were
0: you injecting?
15: Well, a little.
0: Did you freebase?
15: Perhaps I shouldn't have made this call.
0: No, perhaps you shouldn't. I mean, it's great to have a politician speaking, you know, with such honesty. It's very refreshing. But I'm guessing tomorrow's newspaper headlines are going to be saying Oliver, whatever your name is no longer junior minister for sport. Thanks for your call. Thanks for all of your calls. And that's it from down the line tonight. Good night.
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I came across Mr. Kipling in a meadow by the church. If I've painted that spire once, he said, I've painted it a dozen times. He offered me an apple pie. An artist needs inspiration, he explained. Golden shortcrust pastry, delicious apple filling, and just the right amount of sugar sprinkled on top. But then, when it comes to the little details, Mr. Kipling does have an exceedingly good eye.

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1: I'm in a cafe in La Paz in Bolivia, or The Paz in English. It's very exciting. There's some women in what look like bowler hats smoking pipes. Probably accountants or something, I'll have to ask. And there's a monkey, a real monkey, in a cafe under my table. Here, monkey, monkey! I don't know where he's come from. He's using my table like a little monkey house. Are you from a zoo? Here, monkey, monkey! Bad monkey! Naughty monkey!
2: Cerveza, señor?
1: Si, por favor, gracias. Sorry about the monkey. He's not mine.
2: You don't like these monkeys?
1: No, I don't. Thank you. Could I have the bill, please? And some tissues.
2: No more monkey, huh?
1: Yes. I've come to South America, home to many different kinds of people, but mainly South Americans. It's 30% jungle, 40% desert or mountains, 45% people, and 15% parrots. It's dangerous, challenging, and quite humid. According to the Student Planet Bump, this place has been home to two of the most ancient and highly cultured cultures the world has ever known, the Incas and the Aztecs. But far more excitingly, it's where Butch Sundance and the Sundance Kid got shot. Or did they? It's my favourite film. But I'm actually here for the bird spotting. I'm on the trail of a very rare bird called Tac-Tac-Chuc-Chaca. Legend has it lives in the Bolivian rainforest. Or what's left of it, the natural habitat of Tac-Tac-Chuc-Chaca, is being destroyed. The insatiable capitalist demand for hardwood means that the area that old Tac-Tac lives in was once the size of a rainforest, but now it's been reduced to an area the size of Cardiff. Many people, particularly pop stars, have described this as the greatest ecological tragedy in the history of the world. Personally speaking, though, I'm thrilled. It should make finding my rare bird much easier. And Mummy's mahogany breakfast bar is absolutely splendid. This is my story. I can't believe that waiter shot that monkey. You'd never get service like that in England. Well, maybe Liverpool. I've bought these pan pipes. Look, they sound great. They think I'm a busker. They're throwing money at me. Ow! They're really throwing it. These Bolivianos are a bit stingy. Oh, look! Even the police have come to hear me play. And to think the bumps said the police were unfriendly in this country. Brilliant. I've been in Bolivia now for nigh on 40 minutes and I'm already in jail. Apparently they thought I was a busker, then it all got a bit complicated. Still got my trusty pan pipes though. Ow. Best not tell Mum I'm in jail. She was cross enough when I got detention for talking after lights out. Chin up, Giles. Best foot forward. I mean, it's good to have new experiences, isn't it? And being in jail isn't in any of the guidebooks, so in a way, I'm being a bit of a maverick. I'm sure I won't be in here for long. I mean, I am English. Day two. I'm still in prison. This is worse than my first day at boarding school, although I haven't been taken down to the lower pegs for a wedgie yet. I'm just wanting home. I want to see Slow Giles again. My tortoise. Day four, I think. I'm just so lonely and frightened. I wish there was someone to talk to.
3: Hello, Puffy Limpston Goth. Giles Wenleyon.
1: I don't believe it. Of all the people in all the places, who'd have thought I'd be sharing a 4-foot cell with Puffy Limpston Goth? How long have you been here?
3: Same as you, 5 days.
1: Oh, right. What are you in for?
3: Drug running. Forgot to pay off the local commissario.
1: Yeah, right. Great sense of humour.
3: How about you? Yeah, I see.
1: Well, lovely to see you, old boy.
3: Puffy was my sixth form prefect. Hell of a towel flicker. Yep, he's still got it. Turns out Puffy did GCSE Spanish at Charterhouse, so he's going to try and talk us out of here. If not, at least make sure we get a tuck and mufti crib on a Saturday.
4: No tengo dinero conmigo.
5: $3,000, hombre.
3: Don't give in to him, Puffy, no matter how hard he slaps me.
4: Thank you, Wembley-Og.
5: You pay $3,000.
4: Giles. Giles.
3: Oh, sorry. I must have slipped unconscious there. That last slap was a real corker.
4: Giles, can you spot me through town?
3: Sure thing. Do you know enough Spanish to ask him to stop slapping me?
4: No.
5: You pay now.
3: Right, yes. Do you take switch?
6: Well, it's day 6 and we're on a bus to Santa Cruz. It's a bit hairy on these narrow roads, but the driver seems relaxed enough. In fact, I think he might be asleep. Hey, wake up! Great news about Puffy coming with. Turns out he's got to meet some farming friends of his in the jungle. He says he'll help me find the bird if I carry some produce back for him. You warn me, I'll have to work like a mule with that. Do you mind if I ask you a personal question, Puffy?
7: No.
6: Wake up!
7: What?
6: Not you, the driver.
7: Gracias.
6: What I wanted to know was, what was it you were expelled for?
7: Drugs. Hence the name, Puffy. I've been addicted to drugs since I was 15. Been in rehab 6 times.
6: Really? And what brings you to South America?
7: So tell me more about this bird of yours, Wembley-Og.
6: Well, have you ever heard of Tak-Tak-Chuk-Chaka?
7: You the one who got shot by Biggie Smalls?
6: No, apparently it translates as big green flying turkey that stinks. I can't wait to find it.
8: Hey, are you asleep again?
7: Yes, sorry.
6: So are you on a gap year too, Puffy?
7: Not exactly. I'm taking some time off uni to come and get this stuff from these friends of mine.
6: Right. So how goes the degree?
7: Well, I decided not to go to Oxbridge in the end, which worked out really well. After they decided not to let me in.
6: Good move. So where are you now?
7: Spalding Poly.
6: I thought they'd all become universities now.
7: Strangely, not this one.
6: Wake up, you goat!
7: It's okay, I'm awake. This stuff was born.
9: Yes, baby.
7: Okay, now I sleep. Straight road for 30 miles to Santa Cruz.
6: We're in a bar in Santa Cruz. We're supposed to be meeting our expedition leader, some intrepid bloke called Harry Gloucester. Relative of Lady Gloucester of Kennet and Avon. He's supposed to be an all-round tough egg with bigger balls than a rhino.
10: That's right. For the right price, I'll show them to you.
6: Ah.
10: You must be Giles Dribbleybog. I'm Harriet Gloucester. Nice to meet you.
6: Hello. Oh, my God. It's a girly girl. To be honest, the last thing this mission needs is a posh, naive girl from England.
10: Yeah, but here you are anyway.
6: That's quite a handshake you've got there. Ow, my fingers. This is Puffy Limpston Goth. Charterhouse Senior Prefect.
11: Hello.
10: Goodness me, how impressive. Right, drinks. Let's see who's the girliest girl here, shall we?
6: I think I like her. She's absolutely ferocious, just like Matron.
11: Giles, be a good man, rack him up, will you?
6: Sure. Do you have those pink Bacardi breezy things? I like them.
12: No Bacardi. Solo San Miguelo Pisco.
10: Dame cinco piscos, muy grande. Ah!
11: Hola.
10: These two are our accompagnante. They're father and son. They're both called Juan, so nice and easy to remember.
11: Hola.
6: How do you do, Juan? And the other Juan?
10: The little Juan doesn't speak, but he blows a mean pan pipe.
6: Oh, right. Me too. Drink?
11: Two blows for yes.
10: You'll need to pay the Juan's guide fee up front, Giles.
6: Oh, right. Do you take switch?
11: And one blow for no.
10: Your
6: drink,
10: 50 Bolivaria, please.
6: Giles. Oh, right, yeah, I'll get these, shall I? My word. Cocktails. What is it?
10: Pisco sour.
6: It does what?
10: Pisco sour. It's egg white, lime and pisco. Try it.
6: Okay. I can't see. I can't see a thing. I've gone blind. It tastes like meth.
10: Oh, well, it probably is then.
6: Oh, no, hang on, my legs are gone. I can't feel my face. Help me, someone.
13: Oh, Wembley Hog, you utter lightweight. Oh, blimey, that is quite strong.
10: Oh, puff. Tres pistoma, signorina.
6: It's day 7, and I've started to get some vision back. We've left Santa Cruz, and we're on our way. The 5 of us are going into the jungle, and I'm being eaten alive by the biggest mosquitoes I've ever seen. There's one here, looks like an airship with a beak. Still, what a place. A real wild jungle, but I assume it's wild anyway. I have to ask. Not even Mum and the Budley and Bloom ladies could deadhead this lot.
14: Come on, child. Take this.
6: Oh.
10: You'll need it to get through here.
6: Gosh, thanks. Harriet's just given me a sort of machete. She's so rugged and gutsy, she's like a prettier version of that, one from Ground Force with no bra.
14: Come on, Giles.
6: Alan Titchmarsh.
10: Giles, much as I admire your chopper, do you mind not waving it in my direction?
6: Yes, sir. I mean, matron. I mean, yes, Miss Harriet. Wow. So lovely here. Do you know, it's amazing to think some of these plants and trees are over 1,000 years old. Still, needs must. Oh, this is hard work. And that bloody monkey's starting to get on my nerves.
15: You don't like the monkey?
6: No, it's...
15: Bolivian tradition.
6: Oh.
15: $200, please.
6: Right. Don't mention it.
10: Come on, Giles. Stop executing monkeys and try to keep up.
6: Yes, miss. This isn't as much fun as I'd hoped. I tell you what, though, there's some very funny names out here. There's a Lake Poo-Poo and a Titicaca. We're going to the Juan's home village. What's it called again, Juan?
15: Cacawiwi.
6: Oh. Still, Puffy's loving being out in the country, really getting into the whole jungle experience. He's up a tree, trying to get a signal on his mobile.
16: Hello? Lovely thing. I'll call you back.
6: What a place. It's really wild, a bit scary.
17: Shh, listen. What was that? Juan, did you hear that?
15: No.
17: Juan, too? Did you? I'm not joking. What was that guy? Seriously.
15: A monkey.
10: Or an angry warthog on the rampage.
17: No. There it was again. It's getting closer.
10: Oh, yes. Perhaps it's a man-eating jaguar.
15: And you should be careful. The tiger too. Very fast.
17: What's a tiger?
10: Oh, basically, it's a sort of ugly, vicious, giant weasel. Think Esther Ransom with smaller teeth.
15: Yes, and they like white meat.
10: Seriously, Giles, you should be careful near the pampas.
17: Pampas? I thought they were nappies. What's going to happen to my pampas?
10: Pampas are the wetlands.
17: I'm not surprised.
15: See, big crocodile.
10: Ooh. And if you have to stop for a loo break, don't do it in the river. There's a fish can swim up your stream, as it were, and lodge itself in your...
15: Pink dolphin. Also in the river. Nice to look at, but can bite your hand off.
6: Right, that's it. I'm going home. Thank you very much. Goodbye.
15: Okay.
17: Bye-bye.
18: You think you can find your way back to the little
6: place? Right, that's it. I'm staying here.
15: With the crocodiles and snakes?
6: Right, that's it. I'm going home.
14: Oh, no.
6: Right, I'm staying. No, I'm going. Oh, my God, here it comes!
13: Hello? Puffy is from Goth. Yes. At last, the signal. Yeah, okay, the deal's going down tomorrow.
6: Yeah?
13: At the East Logging Road?
6: Oh, my God. I thought we were goners. I really did.
10: We better get moving before it gets dark.
17: Oh, no, it gets dark.
10: Yes, Giles, it gets dark at night time. What did you expect?
6: Oh, yeah. You know those fish, Harriet? The ones that swim up your, you know...
10: Yes.
6: Well, how big are they? You know, just so I know what to look for.
10: Oh, about the size of a small salmon, I suspect.
6: Right, that's it. I'm not going to pee until we get back to the Paz.
10: Look, if you're worried, you can always show me.
6: Well, does that look all right?
10: Don't worry, Giles. You'd never get a salmon up that.
6: My first night in the jungle. Puffy found a big clearing in the trees just off one of the logging roads. Apparently his friends are meeting us here in the morning. Gosh, Harriet really knows her stuff. It's definitely dark. I've had to give the Juans my compass for navigation. And my water canister. And Calla Stove and Mozzie Net. Yeah, thanks, Puffy. I can probably get some of those myself, actually.
13: Sorry.

0: Whatever happened to tight fit?
1: Good night.
2: Night.
0: Buenas noches.
2: Wow. That was really great.
3: All singing together. We really sort of bonded. I feel much closer to the group now.
2: Hey, where's my wallet gone? Juan? Me? Nothing.
3: Oh, well, I'd better bed down. The stars look amazing. All twinkly and comforting. Night, Mum. Night, Dad. Night, Claire. Night, Slow Giles. Night. It's now 12:15 a.m. and I have to say I've never felt so scared and unhappy in all my life. The jungle is so noisy, it's terrifying. Insects and frogs and lizards, oh my. I want to go home. Perhaps if I click my heels together 3 times.
2: Ow.
3: Sorry. It's now around 2 a.m. I haven't slept a wink. The noises are inhuman.
2: Juan?
1: Pardon me.
3: It must be nearly dawn now. Got to sleep. I'm putting socks in my ears, trying to tune out the noises and stuff. Now hopefully I'll get some kip.
2: Oh my god, Puppy chose a campsite in the middle of the logging area.
1: Look out! Three, one!
2: I am running! Where are the bloody ones?
1: There's one!
2: Which one?
1: Quickly, we're protesters! Look it!
2: They're shooting! I'm not a protester. I'm Giles Wembley Hogg. 2 M's, 2 G's from Budley Salterton. I'm not a protester. I hate Sting and all he stands for. You can cut it all down for all I care. Hang on. Where's Puppy? They've got Puppy.
1: Leave him. Just run.
2: But his old Charterhouse hat. He was my stick form prefect. Puppy!
3: Day 8, and things have taken a rather bizarre turn. I'm in a boat. It seems the shooting loggers were Puffy's farming friends. He's got his packet, and Harriet and Juan have gone on ahead in a smaller canoe. What a day. Did you manage to fit all the bags in my rucksack, okay?
4: Yeah.
3: So, what are your friends farm?
4: Tapioca.
3: Ooh, yum. Must be jolly good tapioca to want to take it all the way back to London.
4: Yup. Your rucksack now contains 4 bags of grade A tapioca with a street value of over £30,000.
2: What's this hat? They're coming back. Hey! Over here! Yeah. Juan, paddle nearer.
3: They're coming aboard.
5: Permission to land denied. Arr! Walk the plank.
3: Giles, you're the plank.
5: Aye, Captain Plank. Arr! Oar! Ha! Oar!
1: Finished?
5: Arr.
2: Hey, look, what's that up there?
6: It's a condor.
2: God, how exciting! The South American condor. So majestic. It's got a wingspan of over 3 metres. You'd never know from here. Do they normally hang off the bushes like that?
6: Not condor. Condom. We must be near the village.
2: Oh, right.
3: We're now at the village. The others aren't speaking to me because I thought I saw something in the river and somehow the boat tipped over when I jumped up. But we've just had a great sups cooked by the Juan's sister, Juanita. Griddled tapir, which is absolutely yumsk. I'll have to get the recipe for Mummy. Delicious food, Juanita, thank you.
7: Gracias, Mr. Giles. You like it here in the jungle?
3: Would you be very hurt if I said no?
7: You don't like it?
3: No. Have you ever been to Budley Salterton?
7: No.
3: Well, let's just say that Bolivia is very different. I mean, there's very few things in North Devon that want to kill you. Unless you're on holiday from London, of course. No, this is Butch Sundance country, and I don't mind who knows it. Actually, Juanita.
7: Si?
3: Do you mind if I ask you something?
7: No.
3: Do you have a boyfriend?
7: No.
3: Oh, good. In that case, can I ask you something else?
7: Si.
3: Do you have a bicycle?
2: Raindrops are falling on my head. Just like the guy whose knees were too big for his head. And nothing seems to fit.
7: Can I get off now? I'm scared.
2: Please sit still, Juanita. This is my favourite scene from Butch and Sundance. And it's jolly hard to ride and sing with you on my handlebars. Walk together now. I just ditched me some talking to the sun. And I said I didn't like the way she got things done.
7: A sweeping on the jaw. Ow.
8: Day 10, we're off again. Turns out it wasn't raindrops falling on my head at all, just there was a colony of fruit bats living in the trees above. Juanita has broken her leg, and the fans are being a bit prickly about it, to be honest. I've had to give them my binoculars and money before they'd take us up country. Great. The Quans have fashioned some traps, a sort of ferocious rope and net contraption on a spring. You can't see it, but listen to this.
9: Bet you thought old G. Wembley Hog would end up in there. No fear. You'd be flung halfway across the jungle.
8: Any sign, Hat? Think she's picking something up.
10: There's droppings here, look.
7: Fresh.
8: God,
7: she's sexy. There it is.
8: It's up there, somewhere. Either in a tree or on the ground or something. There's something definitely moving. I can't see it. Here, Tucky Tucky. Here, Tucky Lucky. Gobble, gobble, gobble.
7: Child, what are you doing?
8: Just trying to speak to it, Hat, but I don't know the Spanish for gobble, gobble, gobble.
7: No, neither do I. And if Juan says any different, he's bloody lying. Now keep down and shut up, please.
8: Right. Well, I still can't see it. We're lying in a mangrove swamp. I'm wet and uncomfortable, and for the first time in my life, I'm not wearing a rugby shirt. I think I can honestly say I hate tap, tap, tap, chugga.
7: Child, be quiet. The slightest noise will set it off.
8: I feel like a spy. We're hiding in the undergrowth.
9: The name's Hog. Giles Wembley Hog. Licensed to find Turkish in the Amazon.
8: We've decided to divide and conquer, split our resources, as it were. So the other four have gone off on their own, and I'm Team B. Very exciting. No sign of the others. Oh, I've been this way. Right, I'm definitely lost. Come on, Giles, think. Hansel and Gretel, I'll leave a trail of tapioca powder so I can find my way back. Yes! The sun's starting to go down. I'm still lost. I'm running out of tapioca, stupid bird. No wonder they're nearly extinct. They just make people cross by hiding all the time. Hat! Puffy! Juan! I haven't found the gang, and all the tapioca's gone. But I've managed to find a really big nest up a tree. There's fresh turkey muck everywhere. This is it. Guys! What do I do? I don't know what to do. I found it, but I don't know. I'm now in the nest. It's big and made of twigs and mud and stuff. It's pretty high up. Oh, wow. There's an egg. It's laid an egg, like a chicken, only bigger and higher up. I can see for miles. Oh, hang on. Is that a Hat? I think that's Hat. I'm just going to stand up and... Whoa! I've fallen out. And the nest's a bit broken. Not as sturdy as it looked. Probably mainly for birds, mainly. Oh, I've got egg on me. Oh, no, hang on. Here comes the tack-tack. I think it's a bit annoyed about the nest. And I've still got its only child on my trousers, too. Right, emergency. Hat! Hands, help! Flare. I'll use the flare. Right, pull off top. Twist to release and fire.
11: That's not good.
8: Me? No. Haven't seen him. You? Any luck? How did you find me?
12: Hat and I heard the noise.
13: He and me and Juan follow the trail of Grade A uncut tapioca on the jungle floor.
8: Nothing.
1: What is that smouldering pile of green feathers?
8: That?
1: Yes, that!
8: That. Dinner. Yes, dinner.
2: I thought what we needed to lift our spirits was a hearty English-style roast dinner with all the trimmings, so I cooked this old thing by shooting it in the chest with a flare gun, like a roast dinner jungle style. In fact, I was just about to start on the souffle for Pud when you lot arrived, hence the egg on my trousers and the broken nest.
1: Really?
2: How many of these turkey things would you say there are, anyway?
1: Well, there's one in a zoo in Ecuador. Yeah. Other than that, scientists believe there is probably only one breeding pair left in the entire world.
2: Yes, I don't think there are as many as that now.
12: 30 grand worth.
1: Right, Giles. I'm going to ask you a very specific question, and you need to give me a very specific answer. Given that we've spent the last few days searching fruitlessly for Tak-Tak-Chuk-Chaka, being bitten to the bone by mosquitoes, shot at by drug dealers... Shut up, junkie, I know about the tapioca. We've been tipped into the Amazon twice and had to put up with two of the most stupid people I have ever met. Don't look at the Juans, I mean you. Have you, Giles Wembley Hogg, murdered one of the only two remaining Chuk-Chaka in the world, destroyed its nest, broken the only egg it lays in the strict 4-year cycle, and tried to pass it off as a Sunday roast and souffle?
2: Yes. Well, that's my Bolivian adventure. The others have gone on ahead by a day or two, so I'm making my own way back, which is going pretty well. Brilliant. I've trod on one of the traps and I'm dangling upside down from a tree. Puffy! Harriet! Juan! Anyone? Right. Survival. Better eat that last bag of tapioca I found. Now, where's my spoon?
14: Yes, it's for you. It's your dinner. It's called Cupboard Love. Cupboard Love's different. Comes in a packet, not a tin. See this full pouch? Keeps it moist and squeezy. That's right. It's a new kind of cat food. Moist. It's good for you. Like it?
15: New Cupboard Love. What the well-cared-for cat has for dinner.
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16: 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Mm. And as anyone can see, every bar is chunky.
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18: Yeah.
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19: Is that proper farmhouse cheddar?
20: No, I don't think so.
19: What about that?
20: No. It's quite nice, though.
19: Is it? Do you think I might try a piece? I'll have 2 ounces, please.
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26: Yes, but that lawyer fella said what you had to do was to read facts.
27: I know what he said. He told me I had to say I was sorry about them chickens and put it in the paper.
26: Yeah, just being sorry you said that Senator Bunn stole chickens ain't going to help you none. I tell you, you got to retract. You better go ahead and do it, or it'll cost you $10,000. Now, here. You take this piece of paper and get busy.
27: Well, how do I start?
26: Let's see. Why don't you start it out by putting down NB? I see a lot of notices in the paper that starts out that way.
27: Yeah, but what does NB mean?
26: Why, it stands for, it means, land of Goshen, you don't know nothing, do you? I never see such a dumb feller. Now, wait a second when I get the dictionary, and I'll look it up for you. Now, what in petitions is that? Here it is. Where left it? Now, let's see here.
27: Well, what's it say?
26: Hold your horses, Kent. You ain't found it yet. Here it is. N.B. N.B. Not a beam. Put it down.
27: Is that the way you retract?
26: No, that's just a sort of headline you put down when you put a notice in the paper. Now, wait a second. Now, look up retract, too.
27: Say, if this notice is supposed to say I'm sorry for what I said about Senator Bunn, I ought to put his name down somewhere, oughtn't I?
26: Yes, that's a good idea. Put it down while I'm looking up this word.

0: Here she be. Retract. Latin.
1: Do I got to write it in Latin?
0: Well, that's what it says here. I suppose you do.
1: Yeah, but I can't write in Latin.
0: Well, then write it in pig Latin. Write it in pig Latin. You can do that, can't you? I'll keep still for a minute. Retract. Latin. Re, back, tractor, to draw.
1: What do I do? Draw a picture of Sandra Bunn?
0: No, you draw a picture of a chicken. Go ahead and draw it. I got to look up another word here.
1: What word?
0: No, it says here to see revoke. R-E-V.
1: Now, there's the picture of the chicken. How does it look?
0: It looks more like a pig, if you ask me.
1: Well, that's all right. It's supposed to be in pig Latin, ain't it?
0: Hmm.
1: What do I do now?
0: Oh, yes. Wait a second here. Revoke. Says here that's Latin, too. Revoke, re-back, vocare, to call. Get the idea, Eb? It means to call back.
1: Call back what?
0: Call back the chickens. You know how to call back chickens, don't you?
1: Certainly I do. You just say, hey, chicky, chicky, chicky, chicky.
0: Yes, put it down in pig Latin, though. Oh, it says something else here, too. It says revoke means to fail to put on fitting suit.
1: Sure. I only got one suit.
0: Oh, it don't mean your suit.
1: Whose suit does it mean? The chicken's?
0: There you go. Getting all mixed up again, Eb. Senator Bunn's suit. Put it down.
1: In pig Latin?
0: Let's see. No, I guess this part is in just straight American.
1: Is that all?
0: Nope, there's some more here. To fail to put on fitting suit. Not to be confused with, can't seem to make out the next word. S-L-O-U-G-H.
1: Shucks. Look it up.
0: Nabbit more dad during monkey business. I wish you'd kept your trap shut in the first place about them chickens. We wouldn't have had all this... Well, here it is. S-L-O-U-G-H. It's pronounced slew. Says it's a marsh, drainage canal, or sewer. You got that?
1: And now, don't rush me. I'm getting it. Just a minute here.
0: Go ahead.
1: There you be.
0: Well, read it over. Let's see how it sounds.
1: Not a bean bun. And then comes the picture of the chicken.
0: That's all right. Go ahead.
1: Ickenshay.
0: Hold on. What's that?
1: They're calling chickens in pig Latin.
0: Oh, yes. Go ahead.
1: Your suit don't fit, and you're confused with a sewer.
0: That sounds kind of funny to me, but that's what the dictionary said, all right. Well, I reckon you better put that down about being sorry, too, just to make it airtight, huh?
1: Yes. I'm sorry you stole them chickens.
0: Well, that ought to cover it.
1: Yes.
0: Now, just sign your name at the bottom and take it over to the Gazette office.
1: All right.
0: And say, Eb, don't forget that lawyer fella said it had to run the first page.
1: Yes, I won't forget.
0: If you don't, it'll be a miracle. Never see such a fella. Always getting messed up into trouble. Didn't have me to tell him what to do around here.
2: Hey, Mr. Winterbottom.
0: Oh, so it's you, is it?
3: Sure.
0: Look at here, Hector Smith. What's this I hear about you putting up half the money for a public statue?
3: Yes, that's right. Me and Senator Bunn are donating it to the city.
0: You and Senator Bunn.
3: Yes, sir.
0: Don't you know that he's just working you? You'll put up half the money and he'll get all the credit. What do you know about statues anyhow?
3: What do I know about statues?
0: I should ask you.
3: Say, maybe you know my father's one of the finest carvers in this country.
0: You mean he carved statues for museums?
3: No, a ham for a delicatessen store.
0: My uncle
3: was very talented, too.
0: Yes.
3: Yes, indeed. Very talented with a brush and chisel. Mm-hmm. In fact, he had the reputation of being the biggest chiseler in town.
0: Mm-hmm.
3: I used to do a little sculpting, too, in my spare moments.
0: Yes, I suppose so.
3: Well, I did. Mm-hmm. I did. If you don't believe it, you just write to the British Museum.
0: Mm-hmm.
3: They'll tell you. Well, I was the one who carved the bust of the famous British statesman, Sir Charles Thomas Beer. It was carved out of a solid block of terracotta that weighed exactly...
0: Wait a minute, dear. What's terracotta?
3: Yes, that's right. A solid block of terracotta
0: What's terracotta?
3: Terracotta?
0: Yes.
3: Why, terracotta is it was carved out of a block of marble. I'll never forget the day I began to work on that bust.
0: Mm-hmm.
3: No, sir. It was a very difficult task, Mr. Wittenbottom, a very difficult task.
0: Mm-hmm.
3: And I had to proceed with the utmost precision,
0: mm-hmm.
3: Especially in cutting the expression around the mouth and lips. For this, I used three sets of high-tempered chisels and a rubber ring.
0: Mm-hmm.
3: And

0: I was
1: Shea, what is the rubber ring for?
0: And I was cutting the lips.
1: Shea, what was the rubber ring for?
0: Oh, that was for cutting teeth. As I was working on the lips and chin, Sir Charles Beer walked right into my studio.
1: Yes.
0: And he was amazed. Yes, sir, positively amazed at how closely the bust resembled him.
1: Yes.
0: In fact, the bust said it was almost unbelievable.
1: You mean Sir Charles Beer said it was almost unbelievable?
0: No, the bust said it.
1: Well, how could the bust say it?
0: It was a speaking likeness. You see, I really made a bad mistake there, Mr. Winterbottom.
1: You did?
0: Oh, yes, dear. Well, of course, I wasn't even thinking, and I made a bad mistake.
1: Mm.
0: The face was so lifelike that it started to grow whiskers, and I had to shave it every day.
1: What? Say, you look here.
0: However, one of the most difficult things was this.
1: What?
0: At the corner of his mouth, Sir Thomas Beer had a scar.
1: He had a scar, huh?
0: Yes.
1: What kind of scar?
0: A 15-cent cigar, two for a quarter.
1: I thought you said scar. Scar, not cigar.
0: Scar?
1: Yes.
0: Scar.
1: That's what it said, yes.
0: Oh, yes. Yes, I did say scar, didn't I?
1: You did.
0: Yes. He had a scar on his chin.
1: How'd he get it?
0: He kicked himself.
1: Say, what's the matter with you, Hector Smith? How could he kick himself in the chin?
0: Did I say he kicked himself?
1: You most certainly did.
0: Well, say, I certainly got to compliment you now, Mr. Winterbottom.
1: What?
0: Gee, Willikers.
1: What?
0: Why, that's a very keen observance of yours, Mr. Winterbottom.
1: Yes.
0: Yes, sir. It all goes to show that breeding counts.
1: Yes.
0: Now, he kicked himself,
1: Wait a minute now. Just stop all this for a minute. How in perdition could a fella kick high enough to kick himself in the chin, huh?
0: He climbed up on a stepladder.
1: Just a minute here. You look here, Hector Smith. Just stop it all now. Stop it. You never carved no bust to Sir Thomas Beer or nobody else.
0: Oh, is that so?
1: Yes, that is so.
0: Is that so? Well, let me tell you something, Mr. Winterbottom. I just did carve the bust to Sir Thomas Beer.
1: Yes, well, where is it? What'd you do with it?
0: What'd I do with it?
1: Yes.
0: Oh, yes. I donated it to the public library.
1: You did, did you?
0: Yes.
1: Well, I reckon right there is where I caught you in a lie.
0: A lie?
1: Yes.
0: Why, Mr. Winterbottom.
1: Well, that's what I said, a lie.
0: Oh, gosh.
1: Because there ain't no bust of Sir Thomas Beer in the library.
0: Yes, that's right. I wanted to give it to the library, but they wouldn't take it.
1: Well, why wouldn't they?
0: Because they said the public library was no place for a beer bust.
1: What? Say, you get out of here. Go on, get.
2: 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That's what I do. Skin you alive.
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4: In the pages of history, a small group of people took destiny in their own hands and forged our future. We humbly dedicate the following program to the men and women who wander through public parks, shouting at people who aren't there and collecting dead leaves. In memory of their fine, unceasing efforts to clear the streets of empty cider bottles and pieces of string, we respectfully dedicate this dedication. For without these people, this dedication would not have been possible, and there'd have been a funny gap at the beginning of this show.

0: presents Son of Cliché, written by Rob Grant and Doug Naylor, starring Christopher Barry, Nick Maloney, Nick Wilton. 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
3: I must admit I was dubious when I first sent off for your book. 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Already I've kidnapped Natasha Kinski and Galdi Horn, and I hope to ambush Jacqueline Bisset tonight.
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2: 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He talks about the making of the series.
7: Hi, I'm Dirk Brogan. I'm a firefighter for an international oil corporation. I'm head of Macho Patrol, and I handpick each and every one of my assistants. I look for guys who can keep their heads under pressure, who stay cool, and think fast. Because a moment's panic from any one of us could cost us all our lives.
8: Hi, Dirk.
7: My God, what's up? What the hell are you doing creeping up on behind me like that? For God's sake, I almost jumped through the roof.
8: Hi, the name's Tom Cragg. I'm Dirk's second in command. And any time we're in a tight fix, here's a guy I know I can rely on. Is that a spider?
7: Where?
8: There, by your foot.
7: Kill it, Tom, kill it.
8: I'm not killing it, you kill it.
7: Ugh, look at its legs, it's disgusting.
8: Oh, God, shoot it, shoot it. You've got a gun?
7: I can't, Tom. My hand is shaking.
9: Hi, guys.
8: Oh, oh my God. What the hell is that?
7: It jumped out of my skin.
8: Hey, Jim, what are you doing, sneaking around us like that?
9: I've just cut my finger, Dirk, on a nasty piece of paper. I wonder, could you suck it for me?
7: Jim, go for help, Jim. There's a spider in here.
9: A yucky spider?
8: Yucky, yucky, yucky, yucky, yucky, yucky. Yeah. Go for help.
9: But my finger is pearly, Tom. I need Dirk to suck it better.
4: Jim, don't you understand? I can't help you. The spider is blocking the way.
8: What the hell are we going to do?
4: Don't cry, Tom.
8: I'm not crying, Dirk. It's just sweat from my eyes running down my cheek.
9: Dirk, Jim, what's going to happen to me? Am I going to die?
4: Tom, look, the spider!
8: It's crawling out the window.
9: Quick, close it.
4: Well, that just about wraps up another case.
9: What about me, Dirk? Am I going to pull through?
4: Sure you will, Jim, sure you will. You'll have to wear a little pink plaster for a while, but that cut will heal up in a week or two. And you'll be back with us in no time. There's always going to be a place for you in Macho Patrol.
8: Well, Tom, I always said you were cut out for this job.
6: You have been listening to Macho Patrol, produced and directed by Boy George. Good evening. Here is the news. Princess Anne has arrived in Swaziland today on the first leg of her South African tour. Hello, my name is Donald. But the trip has caused a controversy because the princess stopped off at Johannesburg Airport on her way there. I'm the man who types out the news sheets. This move is seen by some anti-apartheid groups as a sign of implicit approval. This is my last day at the BBC. Tory MP John Thirlwell launched a shock attack on the government tonight over its handling of public sector pay rises. And quite frankly, I don't give a monkey's anymore. He accused them of being arrogant and heartless over the issue. My leaving party went on all afternoon, and quite honestly, I'm rat-assed. Mr. Thirlwell pointed out that civil service pay had fallen in relation to the private sector by more than 15%. I'm leaving, I'm smashed, and I feel bloody great. In Rome today, the Pope got married. Yes, I can make you say anything. After a brief ceremony in the registry office, the Pope and his bride, Freddie Laker, flew off for their honeymoon to the small island of Belgium in the Dutch East Indies. The city? And the Financial Times Index rose today, then fell off its chair and had a fight with a pig. A spokesman said, "Would you like to buy some of my spokes?" And finally, on a lighter note, 14 people were massacred today in Kent by a man with a flamethrower. A relative of one of the deceased said, "We're all jolly glad." That's it. Next news at Christmas. Till then, good heavens.

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0: I Was Nearly a Beatle by Ringo Starr.
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0: Next!
4: Hello, I am Roland Davenport Davenport, and I've come to read for the part of Hamlet in your forthcoming production of the Bard's finest tragedy, To Be or Not to Be.
0: No, Hamlet's gone.
4: Ah.
0: Yes, all the leads have gone.
4: Ah.
0: So I've most of the bit parts.
4: Oh, dear. What's left? What do you need?
0: Yorick.
4: Yorick?
0: Yes, that's right, Yorick.
4: He's the skull, isn't he?
0: That's right, yes. Alas, poor Yorick, yes.
4: And you're looking for someone to play the skull?
0: No, someone to be the skull.
4: Traditionally, he's played by a prop, isn't he?
0: Well, that is the more popular version, yes.
4: And deservedly popular, I think.
0: Mr. Davenport, if you don't feel you're up to it, there's plenty
4: more people out there. No. Right. I was merely pointing out, it seems a pity to tinker with a winning formula.
0: Well, that's what we're going to do, Mr. Davenport.
4: Yes, of course. So, Yorick it is. How do you see... How would you have me play the skull?
0: Well, nothing outrageous. It's a straight production, you see. Just bald, gaunt, and dead.
4: Has Polonius gone?
0: Yeah, he's gone, yeah.
4: Rosencrantz gone?
0: Yeah, Rosencrantz and Guildenstern are both gone. That's
4: right. How about Francisco?
0: Gone.
4: The players?
0: All gone. Serve the sailors.
4: No doubling?
0: No doubling, no.
4: The two clowns?
0: Yeah, gone weeks ago.
4: Prince of Norway?
0: Gone. They've all gone, as I said before. They've all gone.
4: I see.
0: They've all gone.
4: I see, all gone. Well, I wouldn't mind having a crack at Gertrude, Queen of Denmark.
0: Yeah, she's gone.
4: Pity. Great pity. Just the skull left, then, eh?
0: Yeah, that's right, just Yorick.
4: What's the background on Yorick, then?
0: A man of infinite jest, of excellent fancy, who's now a skull.
4: And Yorick's all that's left?
0: That's right, yes, just him and the other two parts.
4: Two other parts?
0: Yes, just the three parts left.
4: What are they?
0: Lawyer's skull and unknown man's skull.
4: Still sort of scully parts, then,
0: yes,
4: eh?
0: Yes, that's right. The only parts that are open are the calcified crania, yes.
4: And I definitely have to be dead, do I?
0: Well, unless you're going to play the skull with legs.
4: I do so enjoy playing Shakespeare. All right, I'll take it.
0: Now hang on. Yorick's gone. There's a note on my desk here. Apparently he went this morning.
4: Oh, pity. Great pity.
0: Just lawyer's skull or unknown man's skull left?
4: Well, it is Shakespeare. I'll take the lawyer's skull.
0: Great. Lawyer's skull, rehearsal's Monday. Get someone to bring you in a bag.
4: Fine.
0: Oh, hang on. If you prefer, the lead's still open in the new Ray Cooney farce.
4: Oh, well. No, I'll see you Monday.
5: We've got a saying. We haven't got any jobs, but we've got plenty of sayings. If you've got a raging thirst on and you want it slaking, there's only one pig for you.
0: Well, that's John. What are you drinking?
6: What else?
0: Divvy.
6: What else?
0: That's right. Three pipes, please, Fred.
6: What of?
0: What else?
5: If you're a real beer drinker, there's only one pig for you. Whatever one they serve at whatever pub you're in.
0: What else? You know, being a singer-songwriter and constantly writing hit songs, people often ask me, geez, where on earth do you get your ideas from? And I always say the same thing. I say, all the love songs I ever wrote were about my feelings for my wife, Leona. She is my everything. She is my inspiration. And this next song is about when she left me. It's called You Were My Inspiration. Hope you like it.

0: And in Son of Cliché Weekly, page 47, the doctor advises.
1: Well, Mr. Kane, how are you feeling?
2: Well, I must say, I think the diet's quite remarkable, Doctor. Well, you can see for yourself.
1: You've lost, what, 2 stones?
2: Nearer 3. I must admit I was a bit dubious at first. I mean, not actually putting the food in your mouth, but dealing with it in that rather special way.
1: Well, I suggest you continue taking the food in this special way and come in and see me in 3 weeks.
2: Oh, thank you, Doctor. See you then.
1: I didn't notice that limp before. Is there something wrong with your leg?
2: No, I'm just chewing the caramel.
3: You know, it strikes me you can't walk down the street today without fear for your own safety. I mean, what happened to community spirit, eh? What happened to them careless carefree days when everyone in your street knew everyone else and every once in a while we'd all get together and kill some Germans? I mean, nothing like killing Germans for engendering community spirit, is there, eh? I mean, Germans liked it too. Well, it's the character of the race, isn't it? The reserved, great organisers love being killed. Still, you could walk home at night in them days without fear for your own safety. Well, providing you weren't being blitzed by the Luftwaffe. If you weren't being bombed and you weren't already dead from World War I, you could walk down the street in them days without fear for your own safety. Well, providing you didn't have TB or whooping cough or any of them terminal diseases that were rife at the time. If you weren't being bombed and you weren't already dead and you didn't get killed in the First World War and you didn't get killed in the Second World War and you didn't have TB or whooping cough and you didn't kill somebody and get hanged and you didn't die at birth, you could walk down the street in perfect safety. You know why, eh? Everybody else was bloody dead.
2: Son of Cliché Weekly, the top magazine for keeping under your coffee table where no one will read it. This week, super exclusive, Police Methods, the Real Truth. A top officer reveals how they break even the toughest villains.
4: Morning, Governor. Rough night?
2: Yeah, we got Bailey in Terro 14.
4: Oh, that's nice. Has he started to talk yet?
2: Nah, we'll have to break him down. Right. Same as usual, you be the nice copper, I'll be the nasty copper.
4: Yeah, why am I always the nice copper?
2: Don't argue with me, you little slug.
4: Go on.
2: All right, then. You be the bad cop, yeah. I'll be the good cop.
4: Thanks. Do you want a spangle?
2: Come on, let's get him.
4: So, you're Bailey, eh?
5: Am I?
4: Look, mate, don't come the clever custard with me, all right, son? So, Sonny, that's not a very well-knitted cardigan you've got on, is it?
5: Aye. He's Dave, he's off him, Dave.
4: These kind of people make me ill. They make me want to spit into my hanky.
2: You'll have to excuse my partner. He's a bit, excitable. You talk to me. Have a ciggy. Relax.
5: I don't smoke.
2: Go on, have a ciggy or I'll split your head open.
4: Don't soft soap him. His soap, I'll bet his mother's not a very nice person. I'll bet she's really boring.
2: No, easy, Dave, easy. Let me talk to him. Well, I'll tell my partner back. Look, you better start talking. I can't hold him back for much longer.
4: Just leave me with him for 5 minutes, that's all. I'll have him talking. Otherwise, I'll give him a Chinese burn. No one can hear us down here, you know. No one can hear us. I could roll up your trousers and smack the back of your legs for you. And no one would hear your screams.
2: Back off, Dave. Just back off. You don't have to make his legs smart. He's all right. He's going to talk. Thirsty, son? What, a bottle of Chablis 57?
5: I've told you I don't know nothing.
4: Go on, Mike. You go out and get a glass of vintage wine for him. Then you won't have to watch me criticise his dress sense. Go on. Let me ruffle up his hair so he loses his parting. Let me beat him at draught.
2: My God, Dave, you've gone too far. He's dead.
4: Oh, they touched him.
2: I told you not to use rhetoric.
4: Well, what are we going to do?
2: Oh, no choice. We'll have to say he went for you with a soliloquism, and you used rhetoric in self-defence. Either that or he rhetoriced himself to death. Accidental rhetoric.
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7: Afternoon, everyone, and welcome to Lord's. Where we've had a fine day's cricket out there today. Despite the cancellation of the original match against South Africa. Chile stepped in at the last minute. And the match went ahead as planned. Chile, of course, not banned from international sport, unlike South Africa, so it's surely been a fine day's cricket all round out there today. Let's take a look at the England scorecard. Chris Tavares caught and disappeared Mendoza. Without troubling the scorers, what's new? Fowler, missing presumed dead, 25. David Gower, bayoneted to death by Sanchez, 43. Lamb, stumped by a sharp knife, 27. Good effort, that, I thought. Ian Botham, LBW, living but weak. He scored 15. Randall, not out, 87. He was caught but released after questioning when he was 36. Good effort, that. And let's hope that he keeps it up.
8: Good evening. And this afternoon on Gardening Today, we'll be looking at gardening problems of council residents in Iroise Flats. And we'll have experts in explaining how to cultivate luxuriant grassy pastures in the cracks between paving stones. And how to plant a vegetable garden in a dirty shirt collar. Also this week in Son of Cliché, a new pull-out comic with many fabulous stories.
2: Henry of the Rangers, a splendid serialized football tale in Viscount magazine for boys of breeding. The narrative so far, Hooray Henry was captain of Sloane Rangers, the most infra-dig team in the entire football league. The Rangers were playing Middle Class United in the final of the Overprivileged Cup. But with 10 minutes gone, Hooray's team were a goal to the worse.
9: Right, chaps,
2: said Hooray, adjusting the Angora jumper knotted round his neck.
9: Let's show these hoi polloi what for.
2: The Sloane Rangers supporters were raving mad.
10: You're gonna get a damn good thrashing,
2: they chanted.
10: Because you're so jolly beastly.
2: Hooray could scarcely believe his mood.
9: Our supporters are a bloody disgrace,
2: he thought.
9: Who on earth proposed and seconded them?
2: But their mood got even blacker, and soon they were throwing bidets onto the pitch. But then, Baronet Dodsworth, MBE, Sloane's number 8, danced down the wing.
9: May E,
2: shouted Hooray.
4: May what?
2: Begged Dodsworth cordially. Henry blinked incredulously.
9: The horrid oik can't even conjugate ego,
2: he thought.
9: How on earth did he become our midfield ball winner, son of a bloody tradesman? I expect he even declines res publica as if it were a single noun.
2: He tried again.
9: Freddy, old fruit, impart some pedestal velocity on the leather sphere and send it post-haste to my cranium.
4: Righto, Hooray!
2: Shouted the baronet. The ball whizzed past Hooray's hand-stitched Gucci boot.
9: Rightful ball!
2: Screamed Henry.
9: That pass was longer than Wagner's ring.
4: Oh, stop dropping musical illusions!
2: Yelled the landed midfield maestro.
4: And start putting the boot in!
2: But at half-time intermission, the Sloane Rangers were still a goal to the worse. Henry sat in the dressing room, sipping his half-time bubbly, and absently chewing a slice of sucking pig. Outside, he could hear the communal singing. Luciano Pavarotti was leading the crowd in O Sole Mio, and a selection from the Barber of Seville.
9: Now, look here, chaps,
2: said Hooray suddenly.
9: We can't lose to a team of middle-class people. Crikey. They'd probably drive Fiat hatchbacks and Skodas. They probably rent video recorders and belong to golf clubs. Cripes, I expect they play James Last music in their home organs, build extensions on their bungalows and keep a caravan in their horrid little carports. These are the sort of blighters who use the National Health Service.
4: What's that?
2: Said Viscount Bellingham.
9: I expect some of them even know some socialists.
2: The Duke of Bedford fainted.
9: So come on, let's stop resting on our shooting sticks and show these beastly oiks what's what.
2: And he charged down the tunnel as if pursued by Nigel Dempster. Has Henry's team talk done the trick? Can they beat the petty bourgeoisie? See next week's edition of Henry of the Rangers.

a brand patch as we joined the closing credits for that radio comedy show. And there was Son of Cliche. And there was Christopher Barry, Nick Maloney and Nick Wilson. And there, as they come towards the final. And there was the show's writers, Rob Graves and Doug Naylor. And on that, and there was the music by Pete Brewer. So there was the Son of Cliche big band moving up in. And there was the show's producer, Alan Nixon. And here they come to the closing credits again, again, again, and again, and again. And there was Son of Cliche lapping the tail end of Alan Nixon. And this could go on forever.

0: Well, that's the end of Son of Cliché, and it's time once again to hand over to the continuity announcer. There might be a short delay because one of them's getting married at the weekend. So they've all nipped across the pub for a few quick drinks. Well, actually, they have been doing that all day, actually. Every time one of them's finished a link off, there you go, they all roll across back to the pub. Still, it is a special occasion. And I'm sure they'll retain every ounce of their professionalism.
1: Hey, Nicky!
0: Yeah, okay, come on, please, can you do the link? Time for the link now. Continuity link.
1: The link.
0: Okay, come on, get it together. Who's going to do this link? Graham, wait, Leslie, you shouldn't even be in here. Mike, do the link.
2: I can't do the link, I've had far too much.
0: All right, Leslie, wait, Leslie.
3: Yeah, Leslie's had more than all of us.
2: Leslie's all right. Leslie's used to it.
0: Leslie. Wake up, Leslie. Look, you do the link. Come on. You do the link, and I'll make you some black coffee, all right? Oh, God, what's that down your front? It's disgusting. Look, hang on, I'll go and get a hanky and wipe your chin. Look, just see if you can read this. Can you see? Okay, make a joke about it. Ignore it. Anything, but try and sound sober.
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7: Hello, John Shuttleworth here. And, I'm sorry I'm having to paint while I talk. Nearly done. Yeah, I'm just finishing off the skirting board of the porch. I've been promising my wife, Mary, that I'd finish it for ages, and, I must do that before I commence the broadcast in earnest. Oof. I'm squatting on my haunches, which is rather painful. But the alternative was to lie on the cold floor on my side, and with it being a very small porch, I'd have had to adopt the fetal position. And I didn't relish the prospect of that, you know.
8: We present the Shuttleworths in Smells Like White Spirit.

0: Right, that's your undercoat done. Can I have a little break now while that dries and give him a full attention? Hello. Can't think what to say. I'm just going to press pause on the cassette player. Hello, I'm back again. And although it seems like it's just a second since we spoke, it's actually a couple of hours. Because immediately after I press pause, my wife Mary called me for my dinner. And then I had to have a little nap. Then I read my exchange of Mark for a while. And that's where the time goes, you see. However, it does mean that the undercoat is now, sufficiently dry for me to begin the gloss. So, rather than talking to you, I'm going to have to crack on. Otherwise, Mary will have me guts for garters.
1: She will.
0: Look who it is.
1: Hello.
0: Ken Worthington, next door neighbour and sole agent, is on the premises.
1: I am.
0: Uninvited, I should stress.
1: Oh.
0: But welcome nonetheless.
1: Thank you.
0: Yeah. Oh. Do take care as you come through the porch door. See, ideally I would have put a little bit of that tape that the police have when there's an incident, of course.
1: Would you? Hey, are you recording?
0: I am, Ken, yes. Though really I should be painting.
1: Well, no, John, really. You should be writing a song.
0: No time for that today, Ken, I'm afraid.
1: Well, I'm afraid you're going to have to make time.
0: No chance,
1: yes,
0: Ken.
1: Because I need you to write a song for Lady Gaga.
0: Lady Gaga?
1: Yes, and I need it now, John.
0: Lady Gaga?
1: Well, not the real Lady Gaga.
0: Oh.
1: It's a lass called Tonya from Worksop.
0: Mm-hmm.
1: I've just taken her on my books.
0: Have you?
1: And she does a Lady Gaga tribute, you know.
0: Is she?
1: Mm-hmm. She's very good.
0: I see.
1: And she'll be performing at a special presentation on Saturday night in a nightclub in Doncaster where young people who have displayed great merit throughout 2009 will be awarded prizes.
0: Oh, well, I'd love to write a song for Lady Gaga.
1: Oh, good.
0: But I really don't see how I can fit it in, Ken, with my tight schedule.
1: Oh.
0: However, if you come through to the lounge with me now...
1: Yes?
0: I will play you a song that I just happened to write yesterday.
1: Oh, lovely.
0: Yep, come on, mate. Oh, yep. Ken's already on his way. Hang on, Ken. Put me brush down. Take the tape recorder into the lounge. I'll just press pause for a second. Hey, it's exciting. Right. You ready, Ken?
1: Yes, right. I'm ready.
0: Here we go. Yeah. Jim Reeves territory, this one, Ken.
1: No.
0: Sorry, just to say, it was inspired by a dispute between two neighbours, which I witnessed about a month ago.
1: Oh.
0: When I was priming the porch windowsill, actually.
1: That's right.
0: It was during the cold weather. And, they fell out over who should clear the ice on the communal path, which runs between the two properties.
1: Yes. Come on, John.
0: Yep. It goes like
1: come
0: this.
1: Come on. Okay. I want to hear the song.
0: That's it. There seems to be a misunderstanding about who should clear the ice. I said it's not my responsibility, Gene, which with hindsight wasn't nice. But, I forgot the lyric. Hang on.
1: Not sure.
0: It wasn't that. That's it, Ken.
1: Not sure, John.
0: Yeah, don't worry.
1: Well.
0: Paul.
1: Hindsight
0: wasn't nice.
1: Lady Gaga.
2: John. You're making a right racket.
0: Sorry, love.
2: Hello, Ken.
1: Hello,
2: now,
1: Mary.
2: Put a paintbrush on the side and Kirsty has knocked it over.
0: Oh.
2: Picked it up and there's paint all over the floor.
1: Oh.
0: Right.
2: And I blame you, John, for not looking after your brushes.
0: Well.
2: Putting them out at reach of the dog.
0: Mary, look.
2: I'm sorry, Ken, but now is not the time for John to be doing his music.
0: I'm sorry to contradict you, love, but it is the time.
2: You what?
0: It's precisely the time because a song must be written for Lady Gaga.
2: Why?
1: Must be.
0: Not the real Lady Gaga.
1: No.
0: But it's got to be done now.
1: Tribute.
0: You know.
2: After you've cleared up that paint.
0: I will, Mary. But first, let me just finish this song.
2: Do it now.
0: Ken, where are you going?
1: No, I'm... John, I don't like it.
0: You don't like it? But you've only heard the first two lines.
1: I know, but it's not right for Lady Gaga. She's not going to want to sing about a neighbourly dispute. Young people are not going to get off on that, are they, John?
0: No.
1: Now, if you're truly serious about writing for Lady Gaga, then I suggest you listen very carefully to me brief.
0: I will, Ken. Go on.
1: The song must be funky.
0: Mm-hmm.
1: Have an urgent beat.
0: Yes.
1: You know, the youngsters can punch the air too.
0: Oh, yes,
1: Ken. And it should tackle the contemporary issue. All right. And speak to you later.
0: Ooh. Hey.
1: What?
0: I've remembered the words, Ken.
1: Too late.
0: Oh, please stay, Ken, to hear the song.
1: No.
0: In its entirety.
1: Oh.
0: Well, you can hear it, ladies and gentlemen. There seems to be a misunderstanding about who should clear the ice. I said that's not my responsibility, Jean, which with hindsight wasn't nice. But I had relatives from Tyneside who were imminently due. And now the ice has thawed, Jean. I trust relations can too. I trust relations can too. Brilliant. But you know, as strong as the song was, it wasn't right for Lady Gaga. And I knew it. It was back to the drawing board. But before I could do that, I had to finish my gloss painting and then clean up the mess that the dog had made. Which I did with a rag doused in white spirit. And then, of course, I had to wash my hands. Mary, where's the soap?
2: It's there, love.
0: Where?
2: By the sink.
0: It isn't.
2: Here.
0: Oh, Mary's pointed me to a bottle, which, granted, has a pump-action dispenser. Yeah, I'll have to use that, but I prefer household soap.
2: Yes.
0: That seems to have disappeared.
2: Yes, it has.
0: But why must we just have hand wash, Mary?
2: It's more hygienic, John.
0: Yeah, but, you know.
2: More hygienic.
0: It's soap I need, really.
2: Well.
0: Who miss the soap? Ooh. Hey. It's given me an idea for a song. For Lady Gaga. Excuse me.
2: Hey. Don't dry your hands on the tea towel.
0: Thanks, Ken.
1: Take a pew.
0: Yes, I will. I'll just put the cassette player down on your coffee table. Oof. Hey, did you hear that, Ken?
1: Yes.
0: Made a... Yeah, it's a funny sound. The cassette player made contact with an almost empty can of Fanta that Ken must have been enjoying earlier.
1: John.
0: But, it's not doing it now.
1: Stop mucking him out, John.
0: Sorry,
1: Ken. Blaming the song.
0: Yep, I will.
1: And I do hope, John, that this song is more suitable for Lady Gaga than your first offering.
0: Yes, Ken, I do truly believe that it is.
1: Good.
0: It fits all the criteria that you wished for, Ken.
1: Yes.
0: It's funky.
1: Good.
0: You know, it's definitely got a good groove.
1: Right.
0: And it tackles a contemporary issue.
1: Oh, right. Well, hit me with it, John.
0: I will, Ken. Here's the new song for Lady Gaga.

age usage. And also, the nail brush can seems to have gone. Certainly from our kitchen sink. I used to love it, you know, clean. Cleaning my fingers.

0: soap are disappearing. Soap dispensers are all the rage. Bars of soap are disappearing, not because of everyday usage. Punchier. What do you think, Ken?
1: What do I think?
0: Yes.
1: It was rubbish, Jim.
0: I beg your pardon?
1: And I'd like you to leave.
0: Oh, Ken, why?
1: Because you completely ignored me brief.
0: I didn't, Ken. I didn't.
1: All right. There was one line in there about the pump action.
0: Yes.
1: Which, if we had time, you could develop. Because I could see Lady Gaga doing a pump action with her arm.
0: Yes.
1: Which the young kids would enjoy.
0: Right, well, let's develop.
1: But there isn't time.
0: There is, Ken.
1: No. And I feel it's only fair to tell you that Janet the Roe is on her way round.
0: Ken.
1: With the guitar.
0: You shouldn't have done that.
1: And she'll deliver, John.
0: No.
1: I know she will.
0: I'll deliver, Ken.
1: Go on. Oh, that'll be her now.
0: Oh.
1: Come in, Janet.
2: Here, Ken.
1: Oh, it's Mary. Why
0: is
1: didn't
0: it?
1: She come the back way like she normally does?
0: Right. I'm going to go, Ken.
1: Right, John.
0: I'm sure Janet Leroux will give you what you want.
1: Well.
0: Yeah. Goodbye, Ken. Goodbye, ladies and gentlemen. I'm feeling a little bit down.
2: Oh, dear.
0: Have you come for me, Mary?
2: Well, yeah. Your tea's ready.
0: Right.
2: And there's a nasty smell in the porch.
0: Is there?
1: Oh.
2: Mm. I don't know what it is, but it smells like white spirit.
0: Yes, it will. Mary.
2: What?
0: You just gave me a brilliant idea for a song.
2: Oh, not again.
0: Oh, Ken.
1: No.
0: Can I plug my organ in again?
1: Oh, no, Joe. No. Your tea's ready.
2: Yes, it is.
0: Mm. Look, we've got to wait.
2: Oh.
0: I've got a brilliant idea. Now, look, I just need 5 minutes.
2: Oh, no.
0: Cancel John at the road.
1: This is outrageous.
0: Yes, listeners, inspired partly by Mary's comment and also by an American group, I think called Nirvana, who wrote a song called Smells Like Teen Spirit, which is clearly a mistake. It should be White Spirit. Obviously, they weren't looking at the label on the bottle correctly. Anyway, should go like this.

0: that spirit. Because I love the smell of that spirit.
1: So do I.
0: What do you think, Jim?
1: Oh, lovely.
0: Still not quite right for Lady Gaga, though, is it?
1: Well, maybe not. But it's perfect for a speed metal band from Rotherham.
0: Ooh.
1: Which I'm thinking of signing.
0: Oh.
1: So thanks for that, Jim.
0: Well, you're welcome.
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9: Presenting Peter Brough and Archie Andrews with Ken Platt, Dick Emery, Hilda Braid, Derek Giler, Peter Hawkins, Ronald Chesney and the BBC Review Orchestra conducted by Harry Rabinowitz in Educating Archie.

0: Mr. Braff takes a very active part in the local affairs of the community in which he lives. He is chairman of the Rate Owing Society, president of the Income Tax Dodgers Club, and on Thursday nights he's the acting cub mistress. Tonight, however, Mr. Braff is about to take the chair at the Residence Protection Society meeting, which is taking place in the community hall.
1: Now, my friends, no doubt some of you are wondering why we are here tonight.
2: I know why I'm here. Anything's better than sitting at home looking at my old woman.
3: Oh, really, Vicar?
1: Thank you, Archie, thank you. Now, my friends, we're here tonight to give a big welcome to a visitor from Whitehall.
4: Whitehall? Oh, that's ripping. I've always fancied one of those jolly soldiers sitting on his horse in a sentry box.
1: No. You misunderstood me, Miss Birkinshaw. Our visitor is a government official from the Ministry of Building Projects. I want you to give a big hand to the Right Honourable Sir Bilberry Tart, Bart.
5: Thank you. As I entered our village, I was struck by two things.
2: If you come past my house, you'd have been struck by several things.
5: Now, as I was saying, we at the Ministry pride ourselves on being quick off the mark with any new idea.
6: Come on, let's hear what the Right Honourable has got to say.
3: Honourable? Honourable.
6: All right, Honourable Horrible.
1: Grimble, how dare you insult this gentleman? Have you forgotten your manners?
6: Yes, I have.
1: And have you forgotten your position?
6: Yes, I have.
1: And have you forgotten that as you're not a householder, you've no right to speak at this meeting?
6: I
1: Grimble, have you forgotten what you usually say?
6: Yes, I have.
1: All right, then. Now, sit down and stop interfering.
6: Oh, you're always on at me.
1: No, I'm not.
6: Yes, you are.
1: I am not,
6: You
1: Grimble.
6: Are.
1: Oh, don't grumble, Grimble.
6: Oh, I hate you.
5: Well, gentlemen, before I was so rudely interrupted, I was about to say that the subject of this village is on the agenda of the Ministry. The outcome is this. We are going to provide this district with a fast motor traffic bypass.
1: Oh, an excellent idea, excellent idea. We're fed up with all those cars dashing past here. How far away from our houses will you build the bypass?
5: How far away? My dear chap, we're going to pull all the houses down and run our road right through where they were.
2: Hey, pull the houses down? Well, what about my cottage? 40 years I've lived in there. It's almost like home. I was even thinking of putting some curtains up.
5: Well, you needn't bother, my friend. According to the map, there will be a tarred road right through your living room.
2: Good. That'll save me putting some lino down.
1: But just a moment, Sir Bilberry. Who ever heard of building a bypass through a village? They usually go round them, through the countryside.
5: Ha, ha, ha. That's the idea. Yes, yes. We knock all the houses down, put a road through, and that leaves the countryside free for putting up more houses. Oh, I've got my head screwed on all right.
3: Yeah, you stand a good chance of having it screwed on a stick, like me.
1: Oh. Now, quiet, everybody, please. Quiet. I'm warning you, Sir Bilberry, these people won't take this sort of thing lying down. You're not going to ruin our village. What we need now is a man among us to take the initiative, a man of courage and enterprise, a crusader, a live wire.
7: Hello. I won't take my coat off. I've still got my pyjamas on underneath.
3: Oh, Mr. Plant, you've arrived just in time. Here, do you know they're going to pull all our houses down?
7: Yes, I know. I was just lying in bed. The bedroom door opened and in came a workman from the Ministry, and it frightened the life out of me.
3: You scare easily, don't you?
7: I don't know. He was driving a bulldozer.
1: What? You mean they've started pulling our village down already? Oh, this is scandalous.
2: Scandalous? It's wicked. Someone at the government will have to pay for this. Chuck them out! Here, what about my little bungalow in the corner? Have they started pulling that down yet?
7: No, when I came by, they were driving it off on the back of a lorry.
2: So the back of a lorry? Here, was there an ugly sort of woman leaning out of one of the windows yelling her head off?
7: Yes, as a matter of fact, there was.
2: Oh. The government knows what it's doing! Put them in again!
1: Sir Bilberry Tart, you can go back to your ministry and tell them that we will not stand for this invasion into the privacy and freedom of the individual.
5: But my dear Bruff, we were assured that we would have the willing cooperation of the good people of this village of Bedworthy.
3: Bedworthy? This isn't Bedworthy. That's about 10 miles away.
5: Is it? Oh, good gracious, they're pulling down the wrong place. I must go and sort this out at the ministry. Bye-bye.
1: That's a nice thing. Pulling down the wrong place, eh? Well, they'll have to face some compensation over this little affair.
7: Yeah, they certainly will. They said the main road was going to run right through my digs. They even started painting a white line right down the middle of my eiderdown.
3: But, Mr. Platt, didn't your landlady complain?
7: No, she couldn't. She'd been pinched for taking a bath on the wrong side of the road on an even date.
8: Yes, they might have made a mistake this time, but one day they will build a road through here.
7: Oh, you're right, but what can we do about it?
8: Do? We'll move further away. Out into the country, that's what we'll do.
3: Well, come on, let's do it soon, Bruff. Well, we've been talking, Ronald Chisney's crept in with his harmonica.

0: As a result of what took place at the meeting, Mr. Brough decided to move away from the sprawling mass of suburbia into the heart of the country. After many days of scanning the advertisements, he is on his way with Mr. Platt and Archie to inspect a desirable property known as Folly Farm.
1: Well, let's hope this farm's what we want, Archie.
2: Yeah, I hope so too, Brough. I'm looking forward to living in the country.
1: Yes, I was sick of being in town with nothing to look at but ugly, grime-stained monstrosities.
3: Well, there's no need to be so personal.
1: That, I mean, I wasn't talking about you.
2: Oh, it's going to be wonderful having you with us on the farm. You can do all the odd jobs.
1: That's right. Pat, have you ever come in close contact with livestock?
3: Well, I once had some scruffy digs in Bootle.
2: Hey, look out, Ralph, there's the farm. Pull up a minute, pull up.
1: All right, Archie. Ah, come on, let's get out. Have a look at it, shall we? That's the idea. Oh, look, there's the owner waiting to meet us. Let's have a word with him, shall we?
4: Hello. A moo moo here, a moo moo there, a few more hellos and bang.
1: Why, Mr. Monty?
4: Well, if it isn't Mr. Brood, it's young Nipper and Rover, the sheepdog.
2: It's not a sheepdog, it's Mr. Platt.
4: Sorry. Where did you get your hair cut? Now, what can I do for you lot then?
1: Well, we're interested in buying this farm. Now, just exactly, what does it comprise?
4: Well, you read the advert, didn't you? I've got a copy of it here. Look. Desirable residence, Ev Modcon, usual offs, four buds, sit-in room, three recs, tired kit, all completely umph. And in the garden, bricket billet gurge for car. That's plain enough, isn't it?
2: Yes, it's as plain as the niz on your fizz.
1: Well, the house looks all right, but what about the plumbing?
4: Couldn't be better. I guarantee you'll never have a frozen pack. Now, when you want water, you simply turn a handle, wait a couple of seconds, and turn it back the other way, and you've got 2 gallons of crystal clear water.
2: Oh, that sounds marvellous. What do they call this thing?
4: A well.
1: Well, I suppose we must rough it a bit. Now, is there any chance of having trouble with the drains?
4: Impossible. There aren't any.
3: Hey, no drains. Well, where does all the washing up water run to?
4: Back into the well. Mr. Bude, you couldn't have picked a more ideal spot for a farm.
2: Yeah, he's right, you know. I've been swatting up. This district is renowned for its soft soil and heavier rainfall.
1: Good. What's the main product?
2: Mud.
4: Listen, you just have a look around the place. As you can observe, the farm stretches right as far as the eye can see.
2: Hmm. All I can see is a dirty great brick wall 20 yards away.
4: Yes, compact little place, isn't it? You can't go wrong with this place. Get away from the cold town and live in the friendly warmth of the great outdoors.
3: Well, wouldn't we be warmer if we had the great indoors?
4: Oh, we've got a right one here. Now, do me a favour, Pleat Mate. Put on a red shirt and feed the bull.
2: Look at this place. Come on, let's buy it, shall we?
4: Well said, Nipper.

0: Sid, it's going for a song.
1: Good. Well, here's a copy of Trees.
0: We don't want any of your relations here, Nipper.
1: Oh, now, Mr. Monty, really?
0: Sorry, son. No offense. Now, this place is going for 2,000 quid. Complete with tractor and combine harvester.
2: Well, what about the plough?
0: It opens in 10 minutes. Let's go down there and complete the deal, eh?
3: Mr. Brough, spurred on by his love for the country life, decided to buy the farm. They've been in for 2 days now, and Archie and Mr. Brough are thoroughly enjoying it.
4: Oh, come on, Archie. Wake up, old chap. It's nearly 8 o'clock. Come on, open the curtains and let me gaze at that stark, bare tree outside my window.
1: All right. Yeah, I say, Brough, is a stark, bare tree made of steel with rivets and a notice saying danger 50,000 volts?
4: What are you talking about, Archie? Of course not. Here, let me see. Archie, that's not a tree. That's an electricity pylon. They must have put it up overnight. What a confounded nerve.
1: You're right, Brough. It is an electricity pylon.
4: You know, that must have knocked hundreds off the value of this farm.
0: Hello, that's my cue. Want to sell?
4: What sort of a game is this, Mr. Monty? How can I run a farm with those electric wires all over it?
1: Mr. Monty, yes? Old Brough has spent £2,000 on this farm, and he sent Mr. Platt out to buy more animals. Mr. Monty, you're a swindler.
0: Did I hear someone calling me by my maiden name?
4: Don't care, Monty. I want my money back.
0: All right. You can have it back. I've got my wallet here, and I'll pay you back here and now.
4: Good. £2,000. That's what I paid for it.
0: Oh, yes. But when you bought it, there wasn't a dirty great big pylon on it. This farm is depreciated. What do you want for it? £1,000?
4: £1,000?
0: Done. Here you are.
4: Oh, no. I wouldn't accept £1,000 for this property over my dead body.
0: Okay. Get rigid, and I'll lay it on your chest. Here you are. Here's the money.
1: You better take it, Brough. You know, the farm's not much use now.
4: Oh, yeah, I suppose so. All right, Monty, you've pulled another fast one on us, but we'll get even with you for this. Come on, Archie, old boy. Let's get out of here.
1: Well. So much for life in the country. But where are we going to live now?
4: Don't worry, Archie. We'll go to a hotel for a few days, and then we'll look around for another farm.
1: Here, just a minute. There's a man driving some animals along. Why, if it isn't Mr. Platt?
5: Mush. Get along, little doggy. Mush. Now, quiet, Daisy. Keep quiet, Mirabel. You're a fool to yourself. Well, I bought some animals for the farm, Mr. Brough. I've got 2 cows, 2 pigs, 2 sheep, and a job lot of mixed poultry.
4: Well, you could take them all back again. We've sold the farm.
5: What?
4: We've no farm, nowhere to live, and all these animals to look after as well.
6: Yo, Archibald!
1: Oh, well.
6: Hello, Archie. Don't go away yet.
1: Felicity, Mr. Monty's daughter. What are you doing here?
6: I'm inspecting my daddy's farm.
4: Yes, and your father just swindled us.
1: Yeah, we may have to move back into town.
6: Oh, what a pity. Out here in the country, you can have such lovely food. Today we had shepherd's pie.
1: Yeah, but you can get shepherd's pie in town.
6: Yes, but not made from real shepherds. Living in the country, though. This afternoon I went for a walk and I fell down a great big rabbit hole.
1: Oh, how did you get out?
6: My daddy sent a ferret down after me.
4: Don't talk to me about your father. He's an old chiseler. He sold me this farm, and 2 days later the electricity board put up that pylon.
6: That pylon wasn't put up by the electricity board. It was put up by my daddy.
1: What?
6: It's a portable plastic pylon. His workmen put it up, and then my daddy buys back the property very cheap.
1: Well, the old rogue, is that true?
6: Cross my heart. Tonight, that pylon will be taken away from your place, and tomorrow it'll be put up on Sunnybrook Farm along the road.
4: Oh, so that's the game, eh? Well, it's nice of you to explain.
6: Well, I only told you because I like Archie. I think he's lovely.
1: Oh.
6: Kiss me.
1: Oh, all right. I'll shut my eyes first. Here I come.
5: Hey, Archie, you've just kissed the goat.
1: Yes, I know what I'm doing.
6: I'm still waiting for my kiss.
1: Oh, dear, yeah. Well, all right, I'll kiss you in my dreams.
6: Have you been dreaming about me, Archie?
1: Oh, yeah.
5: I've been dreaming about you, too.
6: Have you?
5: Yes, it must have been something I ate.
6: Well, perhaps it was angel. pudding.
5: Oh, no, it was calves' head and pig's trotters.
6: Tell me about your dream, Archie.
1: All right, Felicity.
2: I dreamed that I was King of France, and at the Royal Palace dance, I waltzed all night with the Princess of Peru. I praised her beauty to the skies, and when I looked into

0: you're my girl, let's hope my dream just won't come true.
1: I've been dreaming about you as well, Archie.
2: Oh, go on.
1: Yes, we were dancing together. Oh, it was blissikins. We were floating around the floor.
3: Well, Archie, you'll float. You'd have to swim for it.
1: The music was divine. I can hear it now. Listen.

0: Well, the shades of night were falling fast. A very strange procession made its way through the English countryside seeking shelter for the night. It consisted of a van containing Archie and Mr. Bruff, followed by two cows, two pigs, two goats, two chickens, and Mr. Platt.
1: Hey, Bruff, pull up. There's a hotel over there.
2: Oh, this is the 10th one we've tried. I hope this one will put us up for the night.
3: Give over. I'm not taking my cows in that place. Look at the name of it. The Bull.
2: Oh, we can't be choosy at this time of night, Platt. Let's stop and go and inquire. Come on.
3: Now go to sleep, you cows. I'll put you on tins next week instead of bottles. No, go to sleep. If you can't sleep, try counting the sheep.
1: Oh, come on, Mr. Platt. Let's go in and see the hotel manager. All right, come on.
4: Hello there. What can I do for you, what?
3: Doesn't he speak funny?
4: Well, let's have you then. Come on, state your wants.
1: Well, now, we'd like some accommodation.
4: Oh, right, so. Well, do you want the ordinary or the deluxe? I mean, the ordinary is 25 shillings for room and bath.
1: Well, what's the deluxe?
4: Well, that's 35 shillings, but you get a bed as well. Now, wait a minute, let's have a look and see what's vacant in the book. Yes, here we are. I've got a room with breakfast, no bath. I've got a room with bath, no breakfast. Well, I've got a breakfast and bath. No room.
2: Now, look, have you got a room for us or not?
4: Oh, I'm going to smash it here, you know. It's marvellous. It's one side opens out onto a lawn.
3: Hmm. Oh, do you mean it's got no wall?
4: Mr. Platt, please.
2: All right, my man, we'll take it. Archie, you keep him talking while I go out and get the animals in through the French windows. All right, my friends will sign in. I'll go out and get our luggage. I'll take it straight in through the French windows. It'll save a lot of bother, you know. I won't be long.
4: Thanks very much. It's a nice friendly chap, that, like, you know what I mean? All right. Oh, but sad. Oh, dear.
3: Oh, do you work long hours here, then?
4: Oh, there's slave drivers there, you know.
3: Oh.
4: Oh, right. They keep me at it till the cows come home.
1: Yeah. You won't have long to wait.
4: Hello. What's that, then?
1: That's Brad bringing in our suitcases. Real cowhide.
4: Made a bit of a noise.
3: Well, it's still on the cow.
4: Well, have a minute. I'll have a look through the window. Hello. What's your friend up to? I've just seen him snatch up a handful of grass and disappear into his room.
1: Well, he's a vegetarian.
4: Well, I don't care what his religion is. Oh, there he goes again. Here. There's something fishy going on in that room there. I'm going to get my ear to the keyhole.
5: Now, Daisy, be a good girl. And stop dazzling my ear. Come on, Daisy. That's it. Here!
4: I'm not having that. Oh, not, you know.
5: Here! Who's this Daisy in there with him, then?
2: Hey? Now, Daisy, don't make a noise, old girl. You'll start Mirabelle off. Quiet, girls.
6: There, that's it.
4: Aye. The fine goings on here, all right. Right, Sunday newspaper caper. I'm going in there. Lonely couple. What's this lot, then? Here, you can get those animals out as quick as you like, you know. I don't cater for livestock here.
1: Oh, no, but please, sir.
4: No, go on, get them out, I say,
2: man. But you can't throw us out. After all, we've only got two cows, two pigs, two goats, and two chickens.
4: Now, look here, Noah. Well, I say out. I mean out.
1: Oh, dear. Oh, if he throws us out, we've got nowhere to stay for the night.
3: Now, don't you worry, Archie. He can't throw us out. I know the law. I haven't been inside for nothing. Listen, hotel keeper, you've got to put us up because we're travellers.
4: We'll start travelling.
2: All right, I'll handle this. Now, look here, my man. I'd like to point out that under the Liability of Hotel Keepers Act, a genuine traveller cannot be turned out under any circumstances whatsoever. And furthermore... Well, I certainly told him a thing or two. That's the first time I've ever quoted the law like that.
3: Yes, and this is the first time I've ever slept with two other fellas standing up in a phone box.
1: Yeah, I know. I haven't had a wink of sleep.
2: Well, what kept you awake?
1: Some woman kept tapping on the window all night with fourpence.
3: Oh, I'm stiff all over. Ooh, sleeping on the air to care. And his stomach pressed on button B. No, if I hadn't got three bob back in sixpences, it would have been a waste of time.
1: What are you complaining about? It wasn't too bad once we turned the cows out.
3: Oh, I'm not complaining. I didn't mind being slung out of the hotel. I didn't mind sleeping in a phone box. But when Mr. Brough made me breathe all over the little window so that he could change into his pajamas, well, that was too much.
2: Oh, now stop this nonsense, Platt, and let's think of what we're going to do.
1: Here, those poor animals. We must get another farm as soon as possible.
2: And we must get one cheap, Archie. After that deal with Mr. Monty, I haven't much money left.
3: Ooh, the crafty old swindler. He's putting that pile up all over the place.
1: Yeah. Here, I say, Platt, I've got an idea.
2: What?
1: Felicity told us that Mr. Monty's men were going to put the pile up at Sunnybrook Farm next.
2: Well?
1: But don't you see? Well, what? Come on. Well, all you have to do is to get over there before Mr. Monty and buy it cheap.
2: Well, that's a brilliant idea, Roger. Yeah, yes, the dawn's just breaking. Come on, let's go over there straight away and talk business to the farmer.
7: Well, Mr. Gruff, I'm not so sure I want to sell the farm after all. After all, last year, from one field alone, I got 50 tons of wheat.
1: Well, that's amazing.
7: It is, rather, especially as I planted cabbages.
2: Well, the proposition's very simple, sir. My friends and I are looking for a farm.
7: What's it all about, then, eh? Well,
2: your farm's up for sale. Now, it can't be worth a lot, with that electric pylon out at the back.
7: Oh, is that what it is?
2: Hmm.
7: I've been putting weed killer on it all the week.
2: Now, I'm looking for a quick deal. Now, will you take £1,000 for the farm?
7: Yes, I will. Here's the deeds. I keep them in my hip pocket with my yo-yo.
2: Oh. And here's your money. I've got the cash on me.
7: Oh, thank you, yes. Well, I'll go up and pack me tin trunks.
1: Oh, good old Ralph. That was a quick bit of business.
2: Oh, yes. It didn't take me long to cotton onto a new racket, my boy. Let's go outside and look around, shall we? Come on.
7: Hello again. Well, if it isn't Farmer Brute.
1: Ah, Mr. Monty. Oh, you're too late this time. You can take your pilon away now. I got news for you. We bought this farm first.
7: Yes, and I've got news for you. That's a real right pilon you've got there. Been there 20 years.
2: I don't believe it. That's just another of your little jokes. That's not a real pylon. Just another of your tricks, that's all.
7: All right, then, all right. Try touching the cable.
2: I'll call his bluff. Archie, hand me that pitchfork. I'll show you. There we are.
1: Oh, it's alive. Oh, I got a shot. Well, there's one thing about old Bruff. He's a real live wire.
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2: 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It's called Cupboard Love. 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It's a new kind of cat food. Moist. It's good for you. Like it?
4: New Cupboard Love. What the well-cared-for cat has for dinner.
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6: Jimmy Clitheroe as the Clitheroe Kid with Peter Sinclair, Patricia Burke, Danny Ross and Diana Day in
7: If the Dunce's Cap Fits.
8: Now then, nine across. He's an animal, sounds like a twister as well. The first letter's C.
7: And the answer's cheetah.
8: That's right. How do you spell it?
7: A chur and a he and a tea and a ha. Now hurry up, because I've got 11 down for you as well.
8: I'm doing this crossword. I'll work it out. 11 down, you say. A species of ornamental bulbous plants. Oh, dear. First letter N. Fourth letter C. This is a tough one.
7: It's Narcissus. Or as our botany teacher once called it, Narcissus.
8: Well, why do you talk like that?
7: He got hay fever through sniffing a narcissus.
9: Tea will be ready in 10 minutes, so I should put that homework away, Jimmy.
10: He's not doing his homework, Mother. He's annoying Grandad with his crossword puzzle.
7: Oh. Annoying him? I've given him all the answers up to now. Our Susan's jealous, ma'am, because I'm a genius.
9: Oh, well, can the genius's hard-working mother put a few table mats down?
8: In a minute, Pat. I've just worked out one of the clues.
7: Success! Let me see, Grandad. 17 across, an Indian's home. Look, Mum, he's put Wigan.
9: Wigan? He's put Wigwam. Jimmy, if you want to do something, do your homework and don't annoy your granddad. Well, there's one that's sticking out a mile farther.
8: What is?
9: 18 across. Haven't you got it yet?
8: Oh, leave me alone, will you? I'll do it in a minute.
7: Too late, Grandad. I've done it for you. Peace, dash, peace. The answer's perfect, like me.
8: You're marvellous. I don't know how you do it.
10: I

0: do. I've just realized what he's up to, Grandad.
1: What do you mean?
0: Well, haven't you noticed? He keeps glancing at the pages of his homework book.
2: You keep your big beak out of this, bird brain.
0: The little cheat. He's got a copy of that crossword already completed.
1: What?
0: I remember now. Mr. Johnson worked them out on the bus this morning. Left his paper on the seat, and when he got off, our Jimmy put it in his satchel.
3: You little scamp. And there I was thinking you might be picked for the quiz team at school when they're going for the competition.
1: What competition?
3: Oh, it's to find the champion school in the district. A general knowledge quiz before the end of term. I read something about it in tonight's paper.
2: Oh, yes, we've heard all about it. Hum Your Pete and Tick Tock Tilly told us this morning.
1: Who?
2: Our form master, Mr. Benson, and Miss Trotter, our music teacher. She's organising it at our school. It was funny when they told us it was in the middle of one of her music lessons.
3: Well, what was funny about it?
2: Well, Hum Your Pete interrupted Tick Tock Tilly after she was saying, James Clitheroe, when I said beat the time for Oswald Higginbottom...
4: Beat the time for Oswald Higginbottom? I didn't mean on the seat of his pants with a ruler.
2: Sorry, Miss Tilly, Trotter. But as you saw, I did get some of the dust out.
4: Yes, James, and as a reward for that kind little act, you can sing solo the music accompanying that beat.
2: Who? Me? I couldn't sing that daft... I couldn't sing it. My voice has gone hoarse.
4: Has it? Then I must summon Mr. Benson to get it back to normal with his cane. Now come along, James. I will give you the beat, and you will sing the stanza.
2: Oh, heck.
4: Now, off we go, after four. A tick, tock, tick, tock.
2: I am a little fairy, and Queenie is my name. I flitter from flower to flower, and I'll bash you lot with me wand in a minute.
4: James, compose yourself.
5: Silence, class. Yeah, silence. What seems to be the trouble, Miss Mia Trotter?
4: Yeah, it's just James Clitheroe, Mr. Benson. As usual, he is trying to prove that amongst my flock, he is the only black sheep.
5: Really? Yeah. And what have you to say to that, Clitheroe?
2: Bah, bah. My gum, what a lovely song.
5: What? Yeah, song.
4: I'm a little fairy from the old English magical songbook.
5: Quite. Yeah. Now listen, class, I have some important news for you and your fairy. Teacher.
4: Pay attention, class. Mr. Benson's going to say something.
2: Well, they're 6 to 4, it's Hum Your.
5: What was that?
2: It's 6 minutes to 4, sir. We go home at 4.
5: The good boys go home at 4. Yeah. You will leave when I tell you, Clitheroe. Yeah.
2: Yes, sir. Yeah.
5: Now, boys, as you go home from school today, take a good look at the school notice board. Yeah. There, you will see details of the competition for the champion school of the area.
4: And am I involved in this, Mr. Benson?
5: Oh, yes, Miss Trotter. I shall require you to stay behind when all the boys have gone.
2: Why, what's Miss Trotter done wrong?
5: What was that?
4: James, restrain your facetiousness. Pray continue humming. Speaking, Mr. Benson.
5: Yeah, thank you. Briefly, here is what happened. A promising pupil is being selected by each form master to take part next Wednesday in a general knowledge test to decide who will represent the school in our team for the quiz.
2: He's all right, twit,
3: Is that so? Maybe you're the one who's the twit for not trying to get in that team.
2: What do you mean?
3: This article in tonight's paper. The education authorities have announced that every boy taking part in the champion school competition will receive as a reward a visit to the Manchester United versus Leeds United football match.
2: Hey?
3: Refreshments in the director's box, and after meeting both teams, will visit Bellevue Circus in the evening.
2: The rotten things! They never told us about that. I think I might have a go at this.
0: What? They won't have you in the team. You've got to be good on general knowledge.
2: Well, I am. Go on, ask me a question. Anything you like.
0: Right. What is the population of China?
2: The population of China is Chinese.
3: Oh, yes, you'll get in the team. You won't even qualify for the first reserve.
1: Look, you'd have to get through that test first on Wednesday, and it won't be easy having questions fired at you out of the blue.
2: It's a written test. They give you the questions on a sheet of paper, and the first one to answer them's the winner. I know that, because I heard

0: Your Pete, tell TikTok Tilly. He'd be staying behind after school tomorrow to type the questions, so... Hey!
1: What?
0: I wonder if I could help hum your Pete with the typing.
2: So you could have a peek at the questions. Mr. Benson, isn't that silly?
0: He is, you know. He's daft. He doesn't even know the difference between water and glue.
1: What do you mean?
0: Well, the other day in class, he said, I shall now go and tell the headmaster that someone has put water on my seat, hum your. And when he got up to go, his hum your chair got up with him.

0: I don't believe it. I really don't believe it.
1: Now, Susan, Jimmy wouldn't tell us if it wasn't true.
2: Aye, Susan, give credit where it's due for once. Jimmy's got himself in the test tomorrow, after all. Well done, Jimmy. We'll have you at Oxford yet.
3: Oh, I'll go anywhere, as long as it's not eaten. They wear little short jackets there. I'm not saying what they call them, but if your name's Winterbottom, you've definitely had it.
0: Very funny. I still think there's something odd going on.
3: Oh, shut up, Scraggy Neck. The only odd thing round here is your boyfriend. Isn't that right, Alfie?
4: Ah, yeah, I was just looking at your homework book. Hey, well, what's this black sheet of paper in here?
3: Sorry, Alfie. Did I accidentally stick me pen nib in your fingers?
1: Oh, be careful, Jimmy. Do you want another cup, Alfie?
4: No, thanks. I've had enough of your tea. Go on, not had enough. Well, I have, I mean, two cups and I've got to go. Go, you think. I'm taking Jimmy out and I have some shopping to do at the public library. No? I'm wrong. I'll start all over again.
3: Evening, everybody.
4: Evening, everybody. Say, shut up and get your cap on, or I won't take you to the library.
1: Jimmy, what are you going to the library for?
3: Well, if I'm going to pass this test, I'll have to do some swatting up, won't I? Come on, Alfie. We must hurry. They close at 7.
4: I know, and I want to get your granddad a pipe. Oh, the library. I meant the shops where I could get your granddad's birthday present. I've given it away. No, not given the pipe away. I mean, told him. He knows now, so it won't be a surprise. I'll get him some cufflinks.
3: Never mind us. Concentrate on yourself. Get yourself some brains.
4: Oh, I don't buy myself. See, I'll thump you in a minute.
2: Don't hurry to get my birthday present, Alfie. It was 6 months ago.
0: No, get a move on, Alfie. We've got to be at the dancing class for 8.
4: Oh, I'll be back in plenty of time for that, because Jimmy said it won't take long, and it's only 5 minutes on my bike if we go down Poplar Grove. I often go home from here that way.
2: Poplar Grove? That's a cul-de-sac. Got a brick wall at the bottom.
3: Now we know how he got all them dints in his crash helmet.

0: can't find it in this book, so I'll put down what you said, Alfie. But you better be right, or I'll give you a bump of knowledge.
1: A bump of knowledge?
0: Yeah, I'll clout you with this encyclopedia.
1: Hey, don't be clever. You're lucky I'm helping you at all. Anyway, why do you have to come to the library to do your homework?
0: Homework? You're daft. Were you listening at our house? Oh, of course not. You were rabbiting on about that birthday present for me granddad. We talked about it then.
1: Ah, no, we shouldn't have done, because he was there and he heard...
0: We talked about the test.
1: Yeah, and now your granddad can't puff it. To smoke it. He won't get it because he knows. Give 6 months too late. Test. What test?
0: We're going to test your head to find out where all this gas is escaping.
1: Well, I bet you're asking for it.
0: I know I'm asking for it. The answer to question two. These are the questions whom your Pete is giving us tomorrow to find out who's going to be in the quiz team out of our class.
1: Well, why is he giving them you tonight?
0: He didn't, you clot. I just happened to be around when he was typing them out.
1: You got hold of the paper and copied it?
0: No, he took the papers home after he'd typed them, but I was too clever for him. He forgot to take the carbon papers away.
1: Huh?
0: He asked me to get him an extra piece of carbon paper, so I got a new piece.
1: Well?
0: Well, after he'd gone, I nipped in and got the new piece of carbon. The only thing that had been typed on it was the questions.
1: I see.
0: Yes, all I had to do was to hold it up to the mirror, and there were the questions.
1: Jimmy Clitheroe, you little cheat.
0: Well, it's not like an exam. And anyway, I am cleverer than the others.
1: How do you make that out?
0: Well, I'm the only one who was clever enough to get tomorrow's questions tonight.
1: Well, I don't think it's right. I shouldn't be helping you.
0: Look, apart from one question, all you've done is help to carry these encyclopedias.
1: Help? I've carried everyone all the way from the other end of the library.
0: Right, well, since you brought them, you'd better put them back.
1: You what?
0: Well, you know where they go. Please, Alfie. And on your way back, bring old Shakespeare's plays.
1: Yeah, what? Well, what do you think I am?
2: Quiet there, quiet, please.
0: See? The librarian's after you now.
1: Is he? But what do you want, mister?
2: I want you to be quiet. This is a public library, not a public house. We're closing shortly, so would you mind replacing all those books at once?
0: That's just what I told him, mister, but he got annoyed.
1: Yeah, I'm warning you.
2: Quiet! Now, please take away all those books. We're closing 5 minutes.
0: There you are, Alfie. Now, hurry up. You've got all Shakespeare's plays to go through yet.
2: What, in 5 minutes?
0: Yes, he's a quick reader. Well, he doesn't want to read them. Just look at the pictures.
2: Really, this is ridiculous. He's already borrowed 20 volumes of the encyclopedia.
0: Well, as my granddad says, Alfie's got a lot to learn.
1: You'll learn what it feels like to be knocked out in a minute. And just for your cheat, you can carry them all back.
0: Not likely. I didn't get them out.
2: Now, look here. One of you take them back and be quick about it.
0: Well, he borrowed them, not me.
2: Oh, is that true, sir?
1: No, it isn't. Well, I mean, it's true, I got them, but he borrowed them. He wanted them. I didn't want to read them. I just carried them.
0: To see how strong you were.
1: To see how strong I was. Say, sure, old.
2: Well, I don't care who wanted them. You brought them over here, sir, so you had better take them back. Here, I'll pile them up on your arms.
1: Oh, all right.
0: Good lad. And you'll get all that stuff of Shakespeare's, won't you?
1: I will not. In time, anyway. Oh, bad, he's ready. I wouldn't like to have this in my head.
0: But I need the answers.
2: Quiet, boy. Really, it's a toss-up. Which of you two is the noisier?
1: Now!
0: Well, I think Alfie's won the toss. Look, mister, I've got 8 more questions to answer. 5 on sport and 3 about Shakespeare. Couldn't you give us the keys and leave us to lock up?
2: Oh, don't be silly. Look, perhaps I can help with the Shakespeare anyway. What are the questions?
0: I have to know who said 3 lines in 3 plays by Shakespeare. Oh. First, a horse, my kingdom for a horse.
2: Yes.
0: 2, once more into the breach, dear friends.
2: Oh, yes, yes.
0: 3, to be or not to be.
2: Ah, yes, to be or not to be, that is the question.
0: I know that, but what's the answer?
2: That's the full line. But they were all spoken by characters whose names were the title.
0: Eh?
2: The first is Richard III, next Henry V, and the third was Hamlet.
0: Oh, I saw them pictures on the telly. Fancy, I knew who said the lines all the time.
3: Did you?
0: Yeah, Laurence Olivier.

0: daft. Fancy me forgetting about Ozzy's boot.
1: Is it up to date?
0: Yeah, all the sporting records up to last year. Ozzy won it at the school sports for the 80-yard sprint.
1: Yeah, I didn't know Ozzy was a good runner.
0: Oh, yes, but he's a slow starter usually. At the sports, I helped him. As they bent down, I stood behind him, and when the starter fired his pistol, I fired my catapult.
1: Ah, get away. Get anywhere. I hope this is Boop's got the answer.
0: Of course it has. We'll soon find out how many England caps Sir Stanley Matthews won.
1: Ah, good.
0: Now, don't tell him why I want the book. Ozzy, I mean. His dad should be out. It's after opening time.
1: Yeah, all right. Yeah, I just want to know how many caps Stanley Matthews won for England.
0: You should call him Sir.
1: All right.
2: Yes?
1: Oh, good evening, Sir Higginbottom.
2: What?
0: Not him, I meant Stanley Matthews.
1: Oh, of course, yeah. I'm sorry, Mr. Higginbottom, I didn't mean you, sir. Well, you're not. I mean, you're plain, ordinary. You're common, not a gentleman.
2: Corpse when I finish with you.
0: Oh, shut up, Alfie. Let me talk to the gentleman. Hello, Mr. Higginbottom. Is Ozzy in, please?
3: Yes.
0: Can I come in and see him?
3: No.
0: Well, could he come out for a minute?
3: No.
1: Well, couldn't he just come to the door?
3: No.
0: If I write a note, will you give it to the warden?
3: No. I'll give you a thick ear in a minute.
1: I'll ask him for it, Jimmy. Mr. Higginbottom, could you give me a thick ear?
3: With pleasure.
1: No, I mean, you're Ozzy's book of sporting records. Could you give it to me?
3: What do you want it for?
0: To settle an argument, isn't it, Alfie?
1: Yeah, with his teacher this morning.
3: His teacher?
1: That's right, so he can get on the team for the quiz.
3: You owe me, folks!
0: He means we've had a bet about sport, me and Alfie. For 5 questions, we've a bet on.
3: Oh, have you? Well, perhaps I can settle it then.
1: Yes, get the book. Now, the first is, how many England caps has Stanley Matthews?
3: Well, I know that.
0: Yes, it's easy. I know it myself. But Alfie bet me 2 bob I'm wrong.
3: Oh. You want to bet me as well, Alfie?
1: Huh? What about... Oh, Matt Matthews. Yes. No.
0: Yes, he will, Mr. Higginbottom. 2 bob. Won't you, Alfie?
1: All right. Go and get Ozzy's book and prove it.
3: I don't need Ozzy's book. Matthews got 84 caps. That's 2 bob you owe me.
0: But he wants to see the proof, don't he, Alfie?
1: Yes, I do.
3: Are you calling me a liar?
1: Yes. No, I don't know. I just wanted to be sure that you aren't making it... You've been saying it to twist, but you're just making it get... Here's your 2 bob.
3: Thanks. Well, any time you're feeling the sporting mood again, Alfie, just call round. Ta-da.
0: Well, Alfie Hall, you made a right mess of that, didn't you?
1: I'm sorry, but who did? You started all that and I lost 2 bob.
0: Well, that'll teach you not to gamble.
1: Oh, you're asking for it, my lad.
0: I'm sorry, Alfie, but I've got to get in to see Ozzy.
1: Well, you'll have to get rid of that big, useless mummy grabber first.
0: I know, but how are we going to... Hey, just a minute. Money grabber. Listen, have you got a tanner on you?
1: Yes, and I'm keeping it. So don't think of any more bets.
0: No, listen, old Higginbottom would go out if somebody rang him for his taxi, wouldn't he?
1: His taxi? Well, I suppose so.
0: Especially if they offered him double fare, as it was urgent.
1: Yeah, but who's likely to phone for a taxi at this time and to get... Oh, no, you don't. I'm not doing it.
0: Just disguise your voice and tell him it's a matter of life and death.
1: It will be if he finds out. Anyway, how can I disguise my voice?
0: Just put a hanky over the phone and talk like a human being.
4: Hello, is anybody there?
1: Yes, me and the wife, Jimmy.
4: What?
1: Jimmy, you know... With the light brown hair, you know.
4: What? Is it me taxi you want?
0: Tell him about the accident.
1: Oh, yes. There's been an accident, and that's why we want you a taxi. You see, the wife fell down when she was having a bath in it. not you a taxi, the bath, and she's broken her, what have you broken, Jimmy?
0: Oh, me a ankle, you daft old twit.
1: No, the only person in here with me is only lad.
0: Sorry, Ebenezer. Did I accidentally belt you with me brolly?
4: No. What's going on in that phone box?
1: Nothing. We're a respectable man and what... Oh! I see what you mean.
0: Hello, Mr. Taxi Man. Would you come round to this phone box and pick me up, please?
4: Yes, but where is it?
0: Miles away. I mean... It's miles away to the hospital and oh, I'm in agony. Oh, the pain. Oh, the suffering.
4: Hello. This line's shocking. I can hardly tell what you're saying. Look, where is it you want me to go to?
0: Oh, how I'd love to tell him.
5: Up to the little twister.
1: Ah, now look, I didn't mean to tell you all. I feel a big enough fool as it is.
6: Aye, but not as big a fool as Higginbottom. Fancy turning out with a taxi in a wild good chase like that.
7: Yes. Mind you, there are a few fools around when it comes to listening to our Jimmy. Aren't there, Alfie?
1: Yeah. But I'm sorry, Mrs. Clitheroe. When he got them answers off Ozzy behind his dad's back, I felt I should have said something, but I thought he'll say I'm a telltale tick.
6: Don't worry. He won't be saying anything when I've finished with him. Getting the questions the night before, indeed.
0: Grandad, will you go and see him, your Pete, and clout him with your claymore?
6: You what? You're the one I'll be clouting.
5: You little cheat. We know all about your stealing the questions.
0: So Blabbermouth Alfie opened the Mersey Tunnel of his, did he?
8: That'll do.
1: I'm sorry, Jimmy. I didn't mean to let the cat out of the bag.
0: With a bag the size of your mouth, you could let an elephant out.
7: That's enough from you. And before we go any further, you're not taking part in that school quiz team.
0: I know I'm not, thanks to your Pete, the rotten cheat.
1: Well, what do you mean?
0: He didn't let on how they were doing the questions.
1: Eh?
0: They didn't type their own questions. Each master did the ones for another class.
7: So you got the wrong ones.
0: Yes, I finished first because I didn't bother to look at our paper. So your Pete gave me 6 whacks because I wrote the 5th form answers to the 3rd form questions.
9: Those involved with the Clitheroe Kid this week were Peter Sinclair as grandfather, Patricia Burke as mother, Danny Ross as Alfie Hall, Diana Day as Susan, Tony Melody as Mr. Higginbottom, Brian Truman as the librarian and Mr. Benson, and Daphne Oxenford as Miss Trotter. The recorded program was written by James Casey and Frank Roscoe, produced by James Casey, and starred Jimmy Clitheroe as the Kid himself.
0: I'm glad I didn't get in the quiz team. I am, honest. Well, 2 teams tied for the prize, so each lad in our team has to look after one of the other team. Show them round the school, go to the football match and the circus with them, and sit with them all the time for everybody to see. And the other team are all girls. I'd sooner be a dunce than a nursemaid to some brain of Britain in bloomers.

0: 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There's a very sweet sound to Cape Plums when you have them for afters.
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9: Time to meet the men from the ministry. We're off for a walk in the Whitehall Wonderland with Norma Ronald, Ronald Badley, John Graham, and the men from the ministry, Richard Murdoch and Derek Guiler. British civil servants are renowned for ability, probity, loyalty, and indeed for all kinds of tea at all times of day. But ministry life isn't just a tea party. There are problems to face and puzzles to solve.
10: Hello, Harridges. Could you send round another dozen crossword books and 10 more jigsaw puzzles? Yes, we've almost finished the ones you sent yesterday. That's right, the General Assistance Department of the Ministry. Goodbye.
11: Well done, too. Here we are, the General Assistance Department, poised to help anyone who needs us, and we've had no work for a month.
10: Your clever idea with the staff magazine must have helped. I mean, getting our names in the obituary column.
11: Well, plus Sir Gregory being off on his fact-finding tour of Capri.
10: Well, let's finish off this jigsaw puzzle before the new ones come. This Tower of London's rather tricky.
11: Oh, glory.
10: Can't we just ignore it?
11: Might be work.
10: Exactly.
11: Well, on the other hand, it could be something important. I'd better take it, I suppose. Now, you get on with the job.
10: Okay.
11: General Assistance Department, Lennox Brown.
12: Ah, so you're there.
11: Ah, Sir Gregory, yes.
12: Got back from a tour and heard some story you were dead.
11: Oh. Greatly exaggerated, son. Printer's error in the staff magazine.
12: I have an important job for your department. I suppose you're doing nothing at the moment.
11: On the contrary, sir. We're working on one of London's historic buildings.
12: Department of the Environment, eh? Well, strange. They didn't mention it. There's new things come from them.
11: Well, it's a bit hush-hush, sir. Lots of gaps still to be filled in.
12: Have you heard of Sir Hugh Jager?
11: No, I'm afraid I haven't. Don't know a thing about him. Never heard his name at all.
12: Millionaire industrialist. Died recently.
11: Oh, dear. We'll miss him.
12: Jager's left a large fortune to the government for scientific research.
11: Huh.
12: But there's a condition in his will. He wants a statue erected on a particular spot in Hyde Park, a place which apparently marked a turning point in his life.
11: Really, Sir Gregory?
12: Jager's special achievement should be marked in the place indicated. But environment asks no number at the moment, so you're to handle the project.
11: Perhaps I could have more details, Sir Gregory.
12: You'll get them from Jager's solicitors. Foot, Foot, Freeman and Foot.
11: Looks like this solicitor's going to be late.
10: Perhaps they're not putting their best foot forward.
11: Funny business, you know, wanting a statue of yourself in Hyde Park, isn't it?
10: Very odd. Considering the state of most of London's statues, I'd want my statue indoors.
13: There's a Mr. Foot to see you, sir.
11: Ah, the solicitor at last. Show him in, would you, Mildred? And see if you can find a map of Hyde Park.
13: Right, sir. Mr. Lewis Brown and Mr. Lamb are ready to receive you, if you'd care to reveal yourself.
14: Oh, thank you. Good morning, gentlemen. I am Grenville Foot, solicitor to the late Hugh Jago.
11: Well, I'm Lennox Brown, and this is my number two here. This is Mr. Lamb. We were expecting your senior partner, Mr. Rupert Foot.
14: I'm afraid he was deceased some time ago.
10: Oh, dear. They've got one foot in the grave.
14: I take it you have the general picture. Sir Hugh has left £100 million for government research, provided his memorial is erected at a specified place in Hyde Park.
11: Yes. Well, may we know why this particular spot was so important to him?
14: Oh, of course. As a young man seeking his fortune in London, he had many disappointments. One day, after spending his last shilling on lunch in a park cafe, he walked dejectedly on the grass, wondering if the time had come to throw it all up.
10: That park food never changes.
14: Well, he lay down in the shade of a large oak tree to contemplate his predicament. And suddenly, an acorn fell on his head. He thought about this for a moment and realized he had made a momentous discovery.
11: Just a moment. You're not going to say he discovered gravity.
14: Oh, no. He would have done, of course, but someone else had already done so. No. Hugh Jago was the first man to see the possibility of dropping explosives from the air.
11: Really?
14: But he always ascribed his success to that moment under the oak tree. And that is where he wanted his memorial.
11: It's to be a statue, Sir Hugh, is it?
14: No. He desired the portrayal of an idea.
11: Oh.
14: Hope overcoming despair.
10: I'll just make a note of that. Hope overcoming despair. We don't get much of that at the ministry.
11: Now, where exactly is this tree, Mr. Foote?
14: You'll find it from the directions in his will. Here is a copy of the relevant paragraph.
11: Oh, yes.
14: The memorial is to be executed by a leading sculptor and must satisfy Lady Jago, who will perform the unveiling ceremony on May the 15th, which was Sir Hugh's birthday.
11: Oh.
14: Unless all these conditions are met, the legacy is forfeit.
11: Oh, good Lord. Well, I mean, that only gives us 6 weeks.
14: Quite so. Well, perhaps I should leave you now.
10: Then we can get on with our planning, and you can get back to your soliciting.
11: Well, thank you for calling. Good day, Mr. Foote.
14: Oh, good day, gentlemen.
13: Here's the map of Hyde Park you asked for, sir.
11: Oh, thank you, Mildred.
10: Yeah, you better let me do this one. I was rather good with maps in my Boy Scout days.
11: All right, too. Here are the directions from Jago's will. Go on, surprise me.
10: Right, now spread the map out on the desk.
11: That's the idea,
10: and flatten it down nicely. Oh, dear, this bit won't go flat.
11: What?
13: You've left your teacup underneath, Mr. Lyons.
10: Oh, yes. Silly me, yes. There, that's better. Now, what did he say? I left the cafe by the east gate that's here, turned right, walked for another 2 minutes. Oh, yes, according to my calculations, he finished up here. What did he say? At this point, I lay down tired and miserable. There, that's the place.
11: Yeah, I'm not surprised he was miserable.
10: Why?
11: He's lying in the middle of the lake.
10: Yes, I see this blue bit here. Well, perhaps I turned left instead of right. I'll start again.
11: Oh, don't bother to, please. No. It might be quicker to go down to the park and find the place for ourselves.
10: Oh, good idea. It's a lovely day for an outing. Juan, you've got Sir Hugh's instructions. What do you think?
11: Well, I don't know. According to this, it's that tree there. Oh, glory.
15: And that is why I say to you, brothers, we are being cheated. Are we going to stand?

0: prices of the workers. What about our rights? The left is right. We've no rights left, right? What we want is more work and less of it. He's not to us.
1: Stand firm and take moving.
2: Oh, dear. You really think that's the tree?
3: Well, it must be. It's an oak, and it's where Jago said.
4: Yeah, what's that loony doing on his little box?
3: Well, we're almost at Speaker's Corner, Mildred, where everyone has the right to open his mouth and put his foot in it.
0: Well, there you are, brothers. We shall not be moved. Are there any questions?
2: Yes.
0: What is it, brother?
2: Would you mind going somewhere else?
0: Well, somewhere else? What are you on about?
3: I'm afraid this spot has to be marked and measured for a new government project.
0: Not on your wedgie, mate. This is my pitch.
2: You'll have to move eventually, I'm afraid. We're having a statue put up there.
0: Oh, now you're not, mate. You're one of them, aren't you? The time has come for revolt, brothers. And I, for one, am revolting.
3: Now, look, couldn't you just move your pitch over there under that other tree?
0: No, I couldn't, mate. That's Temperance Fred's pitch over there. Temperance Fred. You'll see, he'll be down here as soon as the pub's closed. Now, why don't you put your statue somewhere else?
2: It has to be here. A famous man lay down here and was hit by an acorn.
3: We'd better go ahead and mark the tree, too.
0: Oh, no, you don't. You sure won't.
2: No, I'm sure
0: you won't. Now, look, I'm warning you.
5: Now then, what's all this?
0: They're trying to break up the meeting, Constable. They're bowler-hatted punks.
5: I see. Well, I'm afraid I'll have to ask you three to move along.
3: Now, look, this is ridiculous, officer. We're here on a job for the Department of the Environment.
5: Oh, yes? And I'm the Archbishop of Manchester.
2: How do you do, Your Grace?
5: Now, come along, please. You're stopping the audience from hearing the speaker.
4: Any audience except us three?
5: That doesn't make any difference. Move along and don't give any more trouble.
0: Quite right, Constable. You run them in. There they go. Now then, brothers, as I was saying, there's now justice in this country. Thanks to the vicious Gestapo methods of the police, freedom of speech is suppressed.
2: Well, that's the nearest I've come to being run in since the moths put a hole in my bathing suit. Just by the left knee, it was.
3: Well, the police have a job to do, too. It was quite unnecessary for you to cling to the railing, shouting, "Give me liberty or give me death."
2: But what are we to do about revolting Fred?
3: Well, we'll pass that problem to the Department of the Environment. Mildred, send them a memo, would you? Telling them where to put their statue.
2: And to have the plinth in place by the end of the month.
4: Righty-ho, sir.
3: Now, our next job is to commission the statue itself. Has the Arts Council sent that list of recommended sculptors?
4: Oh, yes, yes, sir.
3: Ah, thank you, yes. Let's have a look here. Arthur Morris, a young artist noted for his unusual models. Oh, he doesn't sound very suitable.
2: I think the word should be murals one.
3: Very well then, Arthur Murals.
2: That's better. Though, mind you, a lot of these artists do lead shocking and outrageous private lives. Lucky devils.
3: Well, it says he's abroad till the end of the year. And so is this next fella. So they're no good.
2: This could be the chap for us. Stephen Klink, outstanding modern sculptor. Does work of earthy candor, profound significance, and crystal clear obscurity.
3: What does that mean?
2: It means he does those funny things with titchy heads and holes in the middle.
3: I don't know. Sounds a shifty bohemian to me. No, I prefer the sound of this next chap, you know.
2: Sir Rodney Cargill. Oh. Sculptor of the traditional school, noted for his classic style.
3: Right, yes.
2: I think we should see them both in case one isn't available. I mean, there's no one else on the list and there's not much time.
3: Yes, good idea. Now, let's see. Their addresses are here. Can't say I'm looking forward to this visit, too. From his work, I'd say this fellow Klink's an absolute bounder. Sort of chap who goes to bed in his underwear.
2: You have to make allowances for genius, one.
3: Well, I can't see any genius about those stone atrocities in the pictures you showed me. The only one that meant anything was the thing that looked like a vacuum cleaner.
2: That was mother and child at dusk.
3: Well, if his mother looked like that, what can you expect?
2: Ah, there's number 20 now. Driver, would you stop here, please?

0: Well, I suppose one should see how the other half lives. Though when I joined the civil service, I didn't expect to hobnob with a yob.
1: Good afternoon, sir.
0: Oh, good afternoon.
2: We're from the ministry, Mr. Klink.
1: I am the butler, sir. Mr. Klink is awaiting you in the smoking room. Please come in, gentlemen.
0: Oh, thank you.
1: May I take your hats, umbrellas? Oh. This way, please.
3: Yes.
1: The gentleman from the ministry, sir.
4: Ah, do sit down, gentlemen. You'll take tea, Mr. Rather.
0: Yes, please, Mr. Yob. Mr. Klink, my name's Lennox Brown, and this is my assistant, Mr. Lamb.
2: How do you do?
4: How do you do? Well, take a dish of tea, please.
5: Certainly, sir. The silver service, sir?
4: Oh, yes, I'm sure that'll do. Our guests won't want to stand on ceremony, Bosun Kett.
1: Very good, sir.
4: Had your letter, gentlemen. Very good of you to think of me for the Jago Memorial.
0: Well, it was obvious to me that you were the ideal candidate, Mr. Klink.
4: Thank you.
0: I am, of course, a great admirer of your atrocities. your masterpieces.
4: Kind of you to say so. Alas, it won't be possible. Question of time, I'm afraid.
2: The memorial has to be unveiled on May the 15th.
4: So I understand. Only 6 weeks, you see.
0: 6 weeks, yes. But, I mean, looking at your works, I wouldn't have thought they took too much time.
4: Don't apologize. You're absolutely right, Mr. Lennox Green. Black or yellow. I do them in an afternoon, you know. Wouldn't do for my public to know that, though. So I can only produce 2 a year. My present work is the piece you see in the garden.
0: I like that very much.
4: Oh, do you really? I loathe it. Hate all this modern stuff, as a matter of fact. Still, that's what sells, you see.
0: But what about your magnificent mother and child at dusk?
4: Oh, hideous. Reminds me of a vacuum cleaner.
2: Mr. Klink wasn't what you expected.
0: Not quite, I must admit. Completely bogus, of course. For basic decency, you'll find Sir Rodney Cargill in a different class.
2: Now, Cargill must be a bit of an old fuddy-duddy. You can understand everything he does.
0: Staunch traditionalist, too. A gentleman of the old school, I'll be bound.
2: He hasn't answered our knock. I'll try again.
0: 6:15? Oh. Well, I expect he's setting up the cocktails. Yeah. Now, this is your chance to see some really gracious living.
2: Oh, good.
0: What is this? Good afternoon. We're for... Oh, I'm sorry to catch you in your pajamas. We wanted Sir Rodney Cargill.
6: Oh, that's me.
0: You're Sir Rodney Cargill. I do apologize for getting you out of bed.
6: It's all right. I was just going to get up and try a kipper.
5: I'll do one for you. Have you had breakfast?
2: Actually, we just had tea. We're from the ministry. We've called about the Jago Memorial.
5: Oh, yes. Come in. Olga said there was a letter about it somewhere. Let's go in the studio.
6: All right, Bridget, I'll see to it. Now move those dirty plates off the sofa and sit down.
0: Thank you. Yes. Well, we thought, my assistant here thought, you might be a suitable sculptor for the Jago Memorial statue.
6: No, I can't be bothered at all.
0: Oh, hello. Here's today's post.
2: Are you sure? I mean, there's a good fee.
5: The thieving swine. Look at this booze bill. Oh, Lord. Telephone accounts. Gas as well. Oh, that's very high. Ah, sure, that'd be when Natasha tried to gas herself. Well, then, it looks like I'll have to be doing your statue after all. When's the thing to be done?
2: It's to be unveiled on May the 15th, and it has to depict hope overcoming despair.
6: All right, then.
7: Excuse me, sir. Mr. Foote is here with Maggie Thing about tomorrow's memorial ceremony.
0: Oh, yes. Show them in, Mildred. Yes. Two. Sit up straight. Yes. Put that crossword away.
8: Good morning, gentlemen. I don't think you've met her ladyship.
0: Indeed not, no. A great pleasure to meet you, madam. I'm Lennox Brown, and this is Mr. Lamb.
2: How do you do, Lady Thing?
9: I beg your pardon.
0: Do sit down, Lady Jago.
9: I wish to be sure that all arrangements are complete for the ceremony.
0: Ah, yes, indeed, the arrangements. Yes, all neatly buttoned up, madam, all taken care of. That is almost. Yes.
9: May I ask what you mean by almost? The unveiling of the statue is tomorrow, is it not?
0: Rest assured, the ceremony is all arranged, the seating's planned, and the plinth is in place.
9: Good.
0: Yes, good. However, there is one tiny detail not yet completed. Well, now, how shall I put it?
2: We haven't got the statue.
0: Yes. That puts it very neatly. We haven't got the statue.
9: You haven't got the statue? But it was clearly stipulated that it should be done by tomorrow.
0: The sculptor's finishing his work today, you see. Then it'll be put in place this evening, ready for tomorrow.
2: He needed the whole 6 weeks to do a perfect job.
9: Ah, what he inspired by the project.
2: Oh, more than that. I'd say he was intoxicated. Well, he was last time we saw him.
9: I'm very glad to hear it.
0: The Arts Council wanted us to use someone modern, but we felt you'd prefer something instantly recognizable.
9: Certainly. I believe when you can't make out what a statue means, it should be banned at once in case it's something improper.
0: Ah, indeed, yes.
9: I think that covers everything, Mr. Foote.
8: You're quite sure you have the exact spots as you wanted?
2: Yes. Oh, we had a bit of trouble getting hold of it. It was being used by one of the Hyde Park speakers.
8: How did you get rid of him?
2: The Arts Council sent him on an American lecture tour. Talking on the British way of life.
8: Then everything's in hand. Lady Jago, cut the tape and unveil the statue, and the legacy will go to the government.
9: I shall now return home and prepare my speech.
2: No need to bring your own scissors. We're taking the office pair.
0: Well, what an alarming woman, too. Kept frowning at my pelargonium, and now it's wilted.
2: I do hope Cargill finishes that statue in time.
0: Oh, he will. He knows he won't get paid if he doesn't. They'll have it installed by 6 o'clock.
2: I say, why don't we all stroll down to the park just after six and have a look at it? There it is, one. Cargill hasn't let us down.
0: Excellent, yes. Already just in time. Yes. Sir Gregory will be pleased.
2: I like the look of it, don't you?
0: Very striking, very striking. Just the right size and shape. What do you think, Mildred?
7: I wouldn't like to say until the covers come off.
0: We can't move the camera, can we? I mean, it's there for the unveiling ceremony.
2: I suppose we could just take a peek underneath. I'd like to see what hope-overcoming despair looks like.
7: Well, I don't see why we shouldn't pull the cover off. I mean, we can put it back afterwards.
2: Yes, no one would know. In fact, we could rehearse tomorrow's opening ceremony.
0: Yeah, well, I'm not sure that we should.
2: Oh, come on. Bags me being lady thing.
0: Oh,
2: now,
0: dear,
2: where's the ripcord? Ah, here we are. Ladies and gentlemen, little did I think when I began this short speech that it would last for 2 hours. However, I now have great pleasure in unveiling this statue and naming it, oh, good Lord.
0: Good grief.
7: Good night.
2: I suppose that gentleman's hope and the lady's despair, but... thought they'd be quite so... Mildred, don't look. Avert your gaze.
7: Well, it's all right. I have seen that kind of thing before, but never paid for by the government.
0: I mean, she's got absolutely no... Oh, too, this is terrible.
2: I suppose they're Greek gods and goddesses, but I never realized Greek gods and goddesses were quite so... had quite such...
7: Yes. They must have been fun times to live in.
0: What will Lady Jacob say when she sees this? Remember her words, it must give a clear message without any impropriety.
2: Well, it gives a clear message, all right, but she's not going to care for even the sparrows look amazed. Shoo that one away, Mildred. What a rude place to perch.
0: What can we do? I mean, if Lady Jago sees this statue, the government can say goodbye to their 100 million.
2: I doubt if we could get another one done in time, and we couldn't postpone it. Lady Thing would create havoc.
0: Oh, yes, she'd do absolutely right.
2: What?
0: Create havoc. I've got it, too.
2: Yes.
0: That's our only hope. Quick, there are some sledgehammers in this workman's trench.
2: Good gracious, you mean knock it about? Sir Rodney wouldn't like that.
0: Never mind what Sir Rodney likes. If you are to, you can have the heavy hammer. You'll find it easier to swing.
2: Oh, all right, nice.
0: Ah. Where should we start?
2: Well, I suggest that... I hardly like... What about that bit there? Should we blindfold the gentleman first?
0: Yes, silly idiot. Come on, let's get on with it.
2: Here we go.
0: Right, go on.
3: Then, what's so
2: Oh, Lord, look out, one. Good evening, officer.
0: I seem to recognize you, too. Oh, good. We're from the ministry.
3: Yes, last time we met, you were breaking up a meeting. Huh? This time you're breaking up a statue. Dear, oh, dear, oh, dear. You middle-aged delinquents are worse than the young ones. I'm afraid you'll have to come along with me.
0: But this is serious, officer. This statue is an offense to public morals. We have to alter it before tomorrow's opening.
3: Let's have a closer look at that. Oh. Disgraceful. Here, give me that other sledgehammer.
2: Here, right.
0: Thank you very much. That's very kind of you. Got to get...
10: Ladies and gentlemen, little did I think when I began this short speech that it would last for 2 hours. However, I now have great pleasure in unveiling this statue and naming it... Good gracious! And naming it, for the moment at any rate, the Hugh Jago Memorial. Where are the men from the ministry? Where is Lennox Brown?
0: Charming speech, Lady Jago. I wish you could have spoken longer.
10: What is the meaning of that monstrosity? That statue is a shapeless heap.
11: What happened to me, statue? Someone's wrecked it. I can sue you for this.
2: We can explain everything, Sir Cargill. J.D. Lego, if you just give us time, a week perhaps.
3: Excuse me, where can I find the sculptor who did this work?
11: It's my creation, but let me...
3: I congratulate you, sir, on the finest piece of modern art it's been my pleasure to see. As United Nations Cultural Counselor, I'd like to have you work on our new UNO building. Name your own fee, of course. And, Lady Jago, I greatly admire your vision in commissioning this bold and imaginative work.
10: Well, I'm glad it turned out the way I planned it.
3: If you'd both care to join me for lunch, I'm sure we'll find much to talk about.
10: Oh, well, thank you. Mr. Lennox Brown, I'll instruct my solicitor to proceed with the legacy.
0: Ah, yes, how very gracious of you, madam.
3: Thank you. My car is over here, Lady Jago.
10: Thank you. Sir Rodney, I'm very pleased with the way you carried out my instructions.
6: Ah, you're very kind. Perhaps you'd like to drop in the studio for a glass of toast. Hmm?
5: You're a very beautiful woman, did you know that?
10: Oh, you flatterer. Would Saturday be all right?
2: Well, all's well that ends well. Lady Jago's got her memorial, Cargill gets the contract, and the government gets its money.
0: Yes, but what do we get?
2: Oh, I didn't tell you, did I? Harridge has sent up a new set of jigsaw puzzles this morning.
0: Really?
2: 10 famous statues. If we have lunch quickly, we can do one this afternoon.
0: Oh, you are clever, Joe. I think that's fine.
12: Turning to stone as the men from the ministry were Richard Murdoch and Derek Giler. Also featured were Norma Ronald, Ronald Badley, and John Graham. The program was written and produced by Edward Taylor.

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9: Ladies and gentlemen, Bob's arrival here at Sportsline Union climaxes a long day that started when he drove up to Metro-Goldwyn-Mayer Studios in Culver City this morning to pick up Ava Gardner. We parked and walked over to the main entrance.
10: Gee, MGM is really a big studio, isn't it, Hi? And look at that big billboard there with a picture of Ava Gardner. What was that?
9: The MGM lion.
10: Well, good. For a minute, I thought it was me.
9: Bob, this is the reception office right here.
10: Wait a second, Hi. I'll talk to this girl at the switchboard.
11: MGM, 1 minute, Mr. Green. I'll connect you.
10: Oh, excuse me, miss.
11: Oh, you're Bob Hope. Ava Gardner's expecting you. Go right in.
10: Oh, thanks. Well, Hi, you may as well go right on to Port Hueneme. I'll take Ava in my car.
9: Okay, so long, Bob.
10: Gee, MGM sure has a lot of star. There's Spencer Tracy and there's Deborah Carr. Well, here's a couple of visitors from my studio coming toward me, Ray Milland and Fred McMurray. They'll sure be glad to see me. Hi, Ray. Hi, Fred. They both tie their shoelaces while they're still walking. Well, I guess Ava's dressing room must be over this way. I wonder...
11: Right over here, Bob. I'm waiting for you.
10: Oh, hello, Ava.

0: in, Bob.
1: Gee, Ava, you're looking wonderful.
0: Well, thank you.
1: You're looking even prettier than you did the other night at the photographer's ball.
0: Oh, wasn't that fun, Bob? And weren't the costumes original? You know, I thought the simpler ones were better. Wasn't you and Allison cute as little Bo Peep?
1: Yeah, and how about Gary Cooper? He put two coat hangers in his hair and came as a TV aerial.
0: You know, there were a lot of Alice in Wonderland costumes. Oh, and that reminds me, Bob.
1: What?
0: Well, how did you know I was coming as a green frog?
1: Well, what makes you think I knew?
0: Well, you were the only one there that followed me around with a lily pad.
1: Well, I did that in self-defense.
0: Well, Bob, I think we better get started. It's quite a way to put one in.
1: Here's my car, Ava. Get in. Not a truck, it's a car.

0: somebody may be listening.
1: That is. Bob, please don't drive too fast while you're on the lot. There are a lot of people crossing the street. Oh, look, there's Red Skelton. Gee, I think he's a funny comedian. Bob, be careful. Bob, you came within an inch of hitting Red.
0: I know, that shows how the smog can spoil your aim.
1: I don't know why you hate all other comedians.
0: Well, it's mutual. After Red saw my TV show the other night, he greased my front porch with chicken fat. I saw him, but for 10 minutes, just picking up the morning paper.
1: Bob, you know, we got quite a drive ahead of us. Why don't we stop here at the studio restaurant and get a cup of coffee first?
0: Okay. You want a cup of coffee? They're fun, too, you know.
1: See, the counter's very crowded. Hey, let's sit over here.
0: Hey, look, Ava, there's Gene Kelly going over to that long table. Gee, and with a cream pitcher on his head.
1: Yeah, wasn't that wonderful?
0: Well, if you think that's great dancing, Ava, watch this little exhibition I'm going to put on.
1: Now, Bob, please, don't do anything that might be embarrassing. You know, you're not quite as young as Gene.
0: Well, that's got nothing to do with it. This is my chance to audition for all these big producers here. Wait till they see this. I'm sorry, stand still and I'll scrape off the mustard.

0: the corporal who raced to a waiting plane, and the Red Cross field director who got him there. The telegram for the corporal had arrived only 10 hours ago. Mother critically ill, it said. Trouble was the corporal was on maneuvers in the forest with no communications. Plane reservations, lead papers, transportation funds had been simple compared to just finding the guy. Part of the search had been by jeep, part on foot, part in his belly, crawling through tangled brush and dodging live ammunition. The ride back still made the Red Cross field director shudder. 60 miles in less than an hour and a half. I don't know whether the corporal knows or not, but it was because of you that he got home in time. Because of your contributions that kept the Red Cross at his side. There are lots more, I'm sure, you'll want to help, too. Veterans, for instance, whose tour of duty is now a hospital bed. The Red Cross does for them what you would do if you were there. Won't you answer the call and give generously now?
1: And now, folks, we find Bob and Ava driving along the famous Pacific Coast Highway on their way to the naval base at Port Hueneme. To pass the time, they're playing the game of spotting license plates on the out-of-state cars.
2: Well, there's one from Alabama, Bob. That's the first Alabama plate we've seen.
3: Okay, that's a point for you, Ava. There's one from Tennessee, and look, there's one from Idaho.
2: Oh, gee, here comes a car with no license plate at all. And the whole front crushed in. And it's traveling on three wheels.
3: Well, we must be getting close to Port Hueneme. Here they use bulldozers, you know.
2: Bob, let's talk about the program at Port Hueneme. What part am I going to play?
3: Well, don't worry about that, Ava. It's the fact that you're there that's the important thing. They're always... Anyway, Ava, tonight we're going to do a classical play on the show, Guinevere and Galahad. You're Lady Guinevere, and I'm Sir Galahad, the famous knight of the round table who slays 1,000 dragons.
2: Well, it certainly sounds different. How do you know these boys at Port Hueneme will like to play about dragons?
3: Well, you should see some of the dates they take to the dance on Saturday night. Here, Ava, read the part of Lady Guinevere, will you?
2: All right. Ah, Galahad, how fortunate is the woman who gains thy favor. How perfect a specimen of manhood thou art. How noble thy brow. How graceful thy cheek. How broad thy shoulders. And how mighty thy arms.
3: Isn't it lucky I was around when they were casting this? I got a whip over my writers, boy. I'm sorry. Go on, Ava.
2: Okay. Ah, Galahad, tell me.
3: Hey, look at that guy waving his thumb right out in the middle of the road.
2: Well, pick him up, Bobby. He looks tired.
3: Okay. Hey, you. Are you a hitchhiker?
4: How do you think I got these tire marks across my chest, boy?
3: Okay, get in.
4: Thank you, folks. It's 15 miles to Hueneme, and I got to get there as fast as possible. I'm deeply grateful to
2: you.
4: Oh,
2: don't mention it.
4: Now, don't mind me. Just go right ahead with whatever you were talking about.
2: Ah, Galahad, let me hear from your lips the tale of your brave exploits.
3: I fear that thou wilt think my story fanciful, but my way to your castle was beset by many dangers. With my faithful sword, I slew a 3-headed dragon, breathing sheets of flame from each nostril.
4: Send me out of the next corner.

0: the matter?
1: You got a worse hangover than I have, boy.
2: Get out of the car.
1: Oh, now, boy, I didn't mean any harm. If I offended you, I'll apologize. As the Italians put it, ravacce signorale, con buono ravatto graziano bueno signor.
2: Oh, that's different. You can get back in the car. Gee, that was a beautiful Italian quotation and so poetic. Just exactly what does it mean?
1: Well, I'm not sure, boy. I read it on the back of a macaroni truck. You go a little faster. If anything I hate is a slowpoke driver.
2: Now, look, one more word out of you, and I'm going to punch you right in the eye.
1: Now, don't get your feathers ruffled. That's pretty big talk for a fella your age.
2: Listen, I've heard enough cracks about how old I am, too. Ava, here's my driver's license. Just read to him my right age.
3: All right. But you give me the wrong one, Bob. This isn't your California license.
2: It isn't?
3: No, this one says, Military Vehicles Only, signed General George Custer.
1: Call that champion.
2: Get out.
1: Huh?
2: You heard me. Get out.
1: Okay, but I couldn't help laughing.
2: Get out.
1: It's the funniest thing that's happened to me since last week at a party when I pulled the rug out from a big fat fellow named Bing Crosby.
2: Get in.
3: This man's in a hurry to get to Port Wynne. We could travel a little faster to oblige. You couldn't wait?
1: Yeah, step on it, boy.
2: Well, I'm going faster. There, I'm up to 50, 60, 65.
1: Over there!
3: Bob, let me talk to him. Oh, officer.
1: What do you want?
3: Officer, I'm sure we weren't going very fast. And besides, your big blue eyes weren't made for watching cars. They were made for looking into other big, beautiful blue eyes. Weren't they?
1: Whoa.
2: You see, Ava, you're not getting anywhere with them.
1: Ava! Hey, you're Ava Gardner, aren't you?
3: That's right.
1: Boy, is this my lucky day. I can get a promotion for this. Captain Flanagan is celebrating his anniversary, and if I bring you over, there will be a sensation. Come on, let's go.
2: Just a second. Now I'm going to have my say. Ava Gardner happens to be on my nationwide broadcast tonight, and she has a very important part in the play. I've got some important friends in Wynemi myself, and if you try to keep her from appearing in that play, I'll show you which one of us packs the most weight around here. Sweet, sweet Lady Guinevere, how brightly the moonlight dances in thy raven hair. I, Galahad, lay my heart at your feet. Now that I can at last claim a kiss, will it fulfill my dreams? What will your kiss be like?
1: It won't be like Ava, boy.

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12: You're all under arrest.
13: And so the Guatemalan midget in the top hat said, "No, madam, not in these trousers."
14: That joke was requested by Edith and all the girls at Hannigan's Trust Boutique, so we know what kind of girls they are, don't we?
15: Meanwhile, on a cricket ground not 1,000 miles from Crewe Junction.
14: And he comes in right arm over and he bowls.
16: Hussey!
15: Who are you calling Hussey, you saucy cow?
14: Little known facts that nobody cares about, number 7 1/3.
13: Did you know that if the All Blacks played the English Test team in a strong wind, you could call it the Black and White Mistral Show?
15: And now, before our next record, we've had a flash from the newsroom, but he's promised not to do it again.
13: What do you get when you fall in love?
17: It's really good, a baby.
13: I never thought of that. I think I'll go and see my doctor, excuse me.
15: University of the Air. What is syntax?
14: It's the money Catholics put in the collection after they've been to confession.
15: I've had enough of this. If this goes on, I shall have to introduce brute force.
14: Go on, then.
15: Very well. Ladies and gentlemen, brute force!
10: Hello, nice to see you. Nice, nice to see you.
14: Damn your eyes, Cryer. I've had enough of you and your virulent impressions. Meanwhile, in a science laboratory not 1,000 miles from Crewe Junction.
13: Right, Professor Storovich, time to try the new chromosome moderation drug. Ready?
18: Ready.
13: First milligram.
18: Carry on.
13: Second milligram.
19: You on.
13: Third milligram. Fourth milligram. Fifth milligram. Sixth milligram. Seventh milligram. Eighth milligram. Final dosage. Well, Professor, how do you feel?
14: Give us a kiss and I'll tell you.
11: This is Euston Station, Euston Station. Due to government reorganization, the QE2 will arrive at Platform 9. The 812 intercities to Leeds will become the new foreign secretary. And I shall go home and hit the wife a lot.
13: Over to Wimbledon for the latest on the tennis from Peter West.
14: Well, you join me for the start of the match between Billie Jean King and Yvonne Gilligan. Gollagang.
13: We'll be returning to Peter West for more commentary later. Did you know that it was in the little village of Hambledon in 1794 that they first started playing cricket? They hope to finish the match by Friday.
16: Kiss me once and kiss me twice and kiss me once again.
15: But I'm your brother.
16: It's been a long, long time.
14: Yvonne Gumblegum. Collycock, good angel clam, blumblegoo, glibumble.
13: Thank you, Peter. Tonight we are privileged to broadcast live from the Royal Opera House, Rigoletto, in two parts. Part one.
15: Rigo!
13: Thank you.
14: A right to the head, a left hook to the body, a right to the head, and he's down!
15: That was an excerpt from the commentary on one of today's FA Cup ties.
14: University of the Air. How to pass a higher mathematics examination with only 1 hour's preparation.
15: Cheat.
13: Meanwhile, in a small western township not 1,000 gold-armed miles from Crewe Junction...
17: Okay, Billy the Kid, drop that gun. I'm right behind you.
18: Okay, Wyatt Earp, drop that gun. I'm right behind you.
20: Okay, Jesse James, drop that gun. I'm right behind you.
18: Okay, Lone Ranger, drop that gun. I'm right behind you.
20: Okay, Cisco Kid, drop that gun. I'm right behind you. Okay, you guys, all together.

0: And now for Mrs. Edith Grudge, who is celebrating her 1,000th poison pen letter. The Gay Gordons.
1: Hello, Angus.
2: Hello, Dougal.
0: Ladies and gentlemen, a joke. And not a moment too soon. It appears that the new vicar in a small rural parish approached the oldest inhabitant seated outside the local hostelry. How old are you, my good man? He asked. I'm 98, the worthy replied, and I bain't got an enemy in the world. Is that not wonderful? Vouchsafed the cleric. Yes, riposted the ancient. I've outlived the whole rotten lot.

0: unreliable.
1: You're irresponsible and you're unreliable.
2: You can talk. You were late for rehearsal.
1: Well, so that was because I was buying you. I was buying you.
3: Meanwhile, in a cobbler's...
1: A what?
3: Cobbler's. Thank you. Meanwhile, in a shoe repairer's not 1,000 miles from Crewe Junction.
4: Good morning.
3: Good morning, sir.
4: You probably don't remember me. I used to live round here before the war. Enlisted in 39, demobbed in Canada, married there, settled down, got a little business going. Over here for the first time on holiday, walking past a shop, suddenly remembered. Day before war broke out, I brought a pair of brown suede shoes in here to be sold and healed. Silly, really. Sentimental reasons. Wondered if you still had them. Name's Blenkinsop.
3: Blenkinsop. Blenkinsop. Good grief, sir. You're in luck.
4: You mean you've still got them?
3: Yes, they'll be ready Thursday.
5: Little-known facts that nobody cares about, number George.
4: Did you know that in 1965, Lionel Blair was told he would never dance again? And he hasn't.
5: Now let's listen to some of this week's new releases.
2: George Clogg, 3 years, grievous bodily harm.
3: Captain Percy Cahoon, 15 months, false pretenses.
6: Peregrine Swan Down, 21 days, mind your own business. Oh! Hello, sailor! Oops, there I go again.
4: And now, we're going to take a look at some of this week's blue films. While we're doing that, you can listen to a song.

0: This week, I tested the new Napoli, and I can honestly say that this is one of the finest cars it's been my privilege to drive.
1: This means it's a heap of old tin, but if you were given an all-expenses-paid three-week drive through France, what would you say?
0: Initially, I was slightly irritated by the gear change, which I found a little stiff.
1: I had to drive 150 miles in reverse.
0: But I soon got used to it.
1: I swapped it for an automatic.
0: From the beginning, I was surprised at the lack of engine noise.
1: I couldn't get it started for 2 days.
0: The seats are very comfortable and fully reclining.
1: I took my secretary with me.
0: From Paris to Lyon was a delightful trouble-free trip.
1: I put the car on a train.
0: However, with any new car, one expects some teething troubles. And after Lyon, a slight fault developed.
1: The wheels fell off.
0: But after a minimum of delay...
1: 3 days in hospital...
0: I had no further problems.
1: I rented a Rolls Royce.
0: To sum up, the Napoli is a great motor car, and that's really all that need be said about it.
1: I've written my 400 words, and they're not getting any more out of me for 12 guineas. And now, little-known facts that nobody cares about. Number 45, Laburnum Avenue, Chingford.
0: Did you know that in 1947, in Delhi, India, an unofficial world record was created when a man remained buried underground for 7 months? This record was never ratified because the man was dead at the time.
2: Meanwhile, in a love affair not 1,000 miles from Crewe Junction...
3: We must face facts, darling. Everything is over between us.
4: But why?
3: You are Anna Kowalski living in Dundee, and I am Jan Sikorski living in Bristol. Can't you see we're poles apart?
0: Avon Gingle Dangle, Gollygong, Guna River, Gleeting Ring Ping Pong.
2: Thank you, Peter West, and get well soon. We'll be returning to Wimbledon for further commentary on the ladies' final later in the programme.
0: Leto! Thank you. That was the second part of tonight's broadcast of Rigoletto from the Royal Opera House, Covent Garden.
1: And now over to the newsroom where Tom Filth is interviewing President Kuala of Umbulu Land.
0: Mr. President, good evening.
5: Hello there.
0: Now, Mr. President, you're a nignog. I'm sorry. I'm sorry. That was the one thing they asked me not to say. I do apologize.
5: Oh, it was nothing.
0: Stupid of me to put up a black so early... to make a mistake so early in the interview. I hope it won't colour your prejudice, affect your attitude towards the conference. I mean, over here, we're accustomed to calling a spade a speaking frankly.
5: Well,
0: let me put this to you. As president of a small estate, you must be aware that this could be a classic case where the tail might wag the dag. Dag the wog! Well, it seems that's all we've got time for, Mr. President. I must apologise for such an untidy interview.
5: That's all right. Don't worry about it.
0: Thank you. Oh, thank you so much. Now, who would you like for lunch? Oh, my God. University of the Air. How to make models at home.
1: Give them a lot of champagne.

0: and the rain will go right up your nose.
1: And now over to a criminal court, not 1,000 miles from Crewe Junction.
2: Gentlemen of the jury, the accused have been charged that on the 24th of March last, having watched their team beaten in the FA Cup tie, they paraded through the streets of London committing acts of violence on property and people. How do you find them?
3: Guilty!
1: Little-known facts that nobody cares about, number legs 42.
0: Did you know that Roomania means having a total obsession with Roo?
1: No, I didn't, actually. In cinema tonight, we take a look at some Hollywood film endings that never happened, but should have. Firstly, Jesse James' Last Ride.
4: How's Jesse, Mary Lou?
5: I don't know, Frank. The Doc's with him now. I told him not to tangle with the Dalton boys. Doc!
6: Mary Lou, I want you to get hot water and lots of it.
5: Why, Doc? Do you think you can save him?
6: No, he's dead. I want to wash my hands.
1: Then there was Son of Shame.
7: There goes the marshal with the last of them blood-sucking Robinsons. Now the Bar-X Ranch will be free to grow as this great country of ours is growing. And one day, son, all this is going to be yours.
0: It's all the same to you, Dad. I'd sooner run a boutique in Greenwich Village.
7: Two programs to watch out for on BBC One tonight. First, at 7:30, Jimmy Young shows you how to cook Tony Blackburn's teeth. And then, at 8 o'clock, Softly Softly returns with a dramatic story in which Barlow is captured by a gang of thieves who bake him to death. The episode is called Your Super is in the Oven on a Low Gas on BBC One tonight.
0: Meanwhile, in the cockpit of a 747 at London Airport...
1: Hi, Jack.

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1: Bless you, Peter.
2: Now over to Patrick Boar for The Stars at Night. Well, as we all know, they're big and bright. Deep in the heart of Texas. And there's an awful lot of them, and I think it's absolutely fascinating. Jolly good. There are, I know, a lot of silly people, very silly people indeed, who think the millions of pounds spent on me by the BBC each year could be better used building hospitals and schools and so forth. Well, as a scientist, my answer to them is... A lot of communist dope-takers, if you ask me. So, this week, Stars at Night features Richard and Liz Burton, a hot water bed, and Rudolph the goat juggler. Some people do ask me, they do ask me how I got interested in astronomy. Well, when I was a child, I found this book. But Daddy said if I looked at it, I'd go blind. So he took it away, and he gave me a telescope, and I was also going to be talking to the biggest star of them all. But as talking to oneself is considered the first sign of madness, I shall just say...
0: Now it's time for old time.
3: Madam, aged madam, pray why are you standing so, with your face set against the cruel east wind?
4: Because, sir, with a bit of luck, it might bring a little chap to my lips.

0: University of the Air. A history of art in three lessons.
1: Lesson one, the birth of art. Lesson two, the growth of art in Europe. Lesson three, art marries, settles down in Surrey and dies at 95.
0: Love Story was a boring two-hour film. For those of you who missed it, we have reduced it to a boring 10 seconds play. So now, 10-second theatre presents Love Story.
2: I love you.
3: I love you.
2: I'm dying. Ha! Ah!
0: And now, before the news in Esperanto, here is the BBC Heavy Orchestra with a shortened version of The Ride of the Valkyries entitled Wagner's Walk.
1: This is a very short song with a very long introduction. We have to fill the programme out somehow. What you can hear at the moment is Dennis Knuckles King tinkling on the ivories. But he has promised to clean it up before Mrs. Mills comes in tomorrow.
4: Is it wrong to love an elephant? Is it wrong to even care? And once you've loved an elephant,

0: In the World Plumbing Championships this week, the Spanish entry was flooded, the Italian entry blew up, and the British entry said it would be round first thing in the morning.
1: Even kingly-tang, dongle, even dingle, dingle-dangle, golly-gongle, dongle, bingle, bongle, bungle, lamps are happy in the jungle, bungle.
0: Thank you, Peter. Psychologists have said that television is having a deeper effect on our lives than we suspect. Is this true? Over to a South American republic, not L thousand miles from L Crew Junction.
2: Senor, you have been found guilty of plotting to overthrow our government and have been sentenced to death. Would you like one last cigarette?
3: No, thank you.
2: Would you care for a blindfold?
3: No, thank you.
2: Have you any last words before the firing squad carry out your execution?
3: Yes. Up a bit, right a bit, down, down, stop, fire!
4: Eye of newt and toe of frog, wool of bat and tongue of dog. And while that's cooking, Johnny will tell you what wines to serve with it.
0: Here, my dog can speak a foreign language.
5: Get off, let's hear him.
0: Go on, Rover, speak foreign for the gent.
6: Meow, meow.
7: Just once in my lifetime.
5: Ooh, you poor devil.
4: Ivan Gulligable. Oh, golly gobble gobble. Blum, blum, blum, bingle.
5: My name is Jones. Jack Jones. No relation to the singing trade unionist. Jack Jones, weasel stuffer, family man, and pillar of the community. A quiet life, you might think, and so it was until the night of the mysterious letter. It was my wife who found it.
4: Darling, there's a note for you.
5: What does it say?
4: No!
5: I hit her in the mouth and opened the letter. It was a message from the new vicar at St. Mark's. We had to get rid of the old one. He kept doing Leslie Phillips impersonations from the pulpit. The note simply said,
8: visit the church after evensong. Go to the pulpit. Go directly to the pulpit. Do not pass the font. And do not collect the offertory box.
5: I obeyed without question. I'm not only a decent, God-fearing man, I'm also an idiot. I approached the pulpit with some trepidation. My footsteps echoed round the church. Suddenly, a voice.
8: Jack, the church is in trouble. We need people. We need money. Where can we find people and money?
5: Hackney Dog Stadium on a Thursday night. Good heavens, can he read my mind?
8: No, but I know a good feed line when I hear one. Jack, what's happened to our congregation?
5: I think he's on holiday.
8: That's exactly what I mean. Every week the Catholic Church is full, the synagogue is full, but here there's just you, me, and six plaster saints. And during the sermon on Sunday, I caught one of them trying to sneak out. How can we fill this church, Jack? How can I get a full congregation? It's up to you, Jack. I don't care what methods you use, but for the sake of St. Mark's, find out how they do it. That is all. In 15 seconds, this pulpit will self-destruct.

0: we present I Was a Secret Agent for the C of E, starring the Shadow Cabinet as Jack Jones, based on a dirty limerick by Engelbert Dorsey. Dialogue coach Terry Downs, also starring Michael Caine as Edith the Camel.
1: There was little time to lose. I decided the best way to find out about them was to become one of them and transform myself so completely not even my own wife would recognize me.
2: Jack, what are you doing dressed up as a Catholic?
1: I hit her in the mouth again and set off for St. Dogma's. Listening outside the church hall of St. Dogma's, from what I could hear, they were either holding a Cayley or strangling a cat. So I slipped unnoticed into the church.
3: Good evening, my son. You're a stranger here now, aren't you?
1: Automatically, I slipped into my best Irish accent. Hootsman, ochai, the new.
3: That's not a very good Irish accent.
1: I don't think you're in any position to criticize.
3: That's true. Look, child, I'm the local parish priest, so if you have troubles, worries, or tips for the meeting at Doncaster next week, just bring them to me.
1: I was in luck. It was

0: Father O'Vatican, just the man I was looking for. The man with all the answers. He suddenly stiffened as if someone had stuck a pistol in his back. Hoots, Father, what's the matter with you?
1: Someone's just stuck a pistol in my back.
0: The figure stepped out of the shadows holding a gun. I recognised him at once. He was a local ne'er-do-well with one eye called Robinson. I never did know the name of his other eye. He spoke.
2: I've got no money, Father. I'm starving and desperate. Stick 'em down, Father, and hand over the money.
1: Surely, my child, you mean stick 'em up.
2: No wonder I'm broke and desperate.
0: In an attempt to ingratiate myself with the priest, I went for the intruder.
1: Will you stop just standing and grunting at each other like that? Will you not throw him out?
0: I complied with the father's wishes. And set off for the synagogue. I was in luck. On the steps of the synagogue, I collided with Rabbi Moskowitz, who was taking his beard for a walk. I decided to strike while the iron was hot. Rabbi, I need your help. I've led a wicked life.
3: Oi.
0: I've gambled, I've drunk, I've gone with wicked women.
3: Oi.
0: I find it impossible to resist these temptations.
3: Oi.
0: You see, I work as a talent scout for Opportunity Knox.
3: Oi, you want a girl just like the girl that married you.
0: It was an old joke, but then he was an old rabbi. All right, Rabbi, I'll introduce you to Huey Green.
4: You can't frighten me with threats, young man.
0: I could see he meant it. I'd have to change my story. A husband who thinks I've wronged him has challenged me to a fight to the death with pistols tomorrow morning.
4: Funny, you don't look duelish. I think you'd better wait in here until you're ready to tell us the whole story.
0: He opened the door, threw me in, I had it locked behind me. I turned and went pale. I was in a place that would strike terror in the hearts of the bravest men. A place to make even the strongest quail and run. I was in the middle of a bar mitzvah.
5: Will Jack Jones escape from the bar mitzvah? Will St. Mark's get its congregation back? Will we be able to think of any more religious jokes for the next episode? And most important of all, will Peter West be able to get it right at Wimbledon?
6: Yvonne... Goolagong.
1: That's it. That's it. That's it. That's it. Thank you. Yvonne Goolagong. And where? It's... What? Oh, well, the match appears to be over, so with that, it's goodbye from Wimbledon and, a Merry Christmas.
0: This programme was written and performed by Tim Brooke Taylor, Barry Cryer, John Junkin. The music was provided by the Dennis King Trio, and the programme was produced by David Hatch.
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0: This week, live now, P-A-Y-E, later.
1: Good afternoon, Father.
2: What's good about it?
1: Ah, there's no doubt about it. You can't beat the joys of living at home. The cheerful welcome at the gate, the sunny smile of joy as his kindly old face lights up at the pleasure of seeing his son again. Oh, the warm glow of the roaring fire in the grate, the delicious smell of the dinner wafted in from the kitchen, disappearing up your uter and transporting you into a heady euphoric trance of mouth-watering anticipation. Oh, just like one of the Bistow kids. What have we got?
2: Tin of sardines.
1: Thank you very much, Fanny Steptoe. You said you was making steak and kidney pudding today.
2: I haven't had time.
1: Haven't had time? You had all day.
2: I've been out in the yard all day, locked in that wardrobe.
1: And pray, what was you doing in that wardrobe?
2: I was woodworming it.
1: And how were you doing that? Crawling down the holes and hitting them over the head with little hammers?
2: Very funny. I bought a tin of that stuff, didn't I? I owed me own money. I was inside painting it on, and somebody locked the door.
1: I know who it was.
2: Who?
1: Superworm. The king of the woodwork. With one mighty flick of his tail, the door was shut. And clamping his steel like choppers over the key, he spun in the air like a Catherine wheel. Incarcerating his mortal enemy in a living tomb.
2: How would you like a tin of sardines round your ear holes? I know, did it? It was them kids from up the street. I'll have them. I know the ringleader. There's only 5 sardines in the tin, 2.5 each. Get that down, you.
1: No, I couldn't. I couldn't eat another mouthful. I'm full up. I had a bag of crisps at lunchtime.
2: Do you want them or not?
1: No, I don't.
2: And I'll have them then.
1: I shall jump into my order and go down to the Indian restaurant for a tandoori special. Is that today's post?
2: Yeah.
1: Hello? Inland Revenue. Mr. Hay Steptoe. Personal. What do they want with you? You ain't paid any income tax for years. You told them you didn't want to join, didn't you?
2: Shower. Oh, my God.
1: What's the matter?
2: Look.
1: Oh, dear sir, one of our inspectors will be calling on you in regard to a discrepancy in your income tax returns. The query is in respect of the allowances claimed for your wife. We should be grateful if you... What wife?
2: I've been claiming for your mother.
1: She's been dead 30 years.
2: I know. I never told them.
1: And you've been claiming for all this time?
2: Yeah. Well, you save 40 quid a year. First year, I put it down by mistake. They never said anything. So I've been putting it down ever since. Harold, what'll they do?
1: Well, for a start, Dad, this is a very serious offence. It's a deliberate fraud. They can fine you up to 10 times the amount you fiddled them out of.
2: I haven't got that sort of money.
1: Then it's up to 2 years inside.
2: Prison?
1: Well, I shouldn't think it'll be a nudist colony.
2: Well, I can't go in the nick. I can't do porridge at my age. I'm too old. I'll never come out.
1: Of course, you could get time off for good behaviour. You might only have to do 18 months.
2: I can't. I'd never survive it.
1: Oh, you're lucky you're living in this country. And if you was living in Saudi Arabia, they'd chop your ends off. In the Sudan, they'd chop your what's-its off. Or both.
2: Help me, Harold. I'm frightened.
1: There's nothing I can do about it. I didn't fill the form in.
2: You can't let them send me into the nick.
1: Why not? Be the first bit of peace and quiet I've had in years.
2: That's a terrible thing to say.
1: Well, it's not my fault, is it? You shouldn't try and fiddle them.
2: I'm sorry, Harold. I won't do it again. What am I going to do?
1: Oh, I don't know. I don't... You could plead insanity.
3: Yeah, that's it.
1: You never accepted your wife's death. You still think she's alive. You still talk to her. You set her place for her at the dinner table. You send her birthday cards.
2: They put me in their nut house.
1: It's up to you. 18 months in the nick or the rest of your life in a nut house.
2: Oh, God. I don't know what to do. When's he coming?
1: This afternoon.
2: What time?
1: 4:30.
2: What time is it now?
1: 4:30.
2: Don't let them take me, Harold. Please, don't let them take
1: me. All right, don't panic. Now, let's wait and see what he says. Let me do the talking.
2: Thank you, Harold. I won't forget it. You get me out of this, and I'll do anything you say.
1: All right, now keep calm. Just sit down and relax. I'll go and have a word with him.
4: Good afternoon.
1: Good afternoon.
4: My name is Greenwood, Inland Revenue.
1: Oh, yes. You must be the gentleman they wrote to my father about.
4: That's right. Are your parents in?
1: Well, my father is in. He's waiting for you.
4: And your mother?
1: Well, she's waiting for him to come. That is to say, she's expecting him any time now. She's not here. She's sleeping.
4: Would it be inconvenient to wake her up?
1: Well, not so much inconvenient. Difficult.
4: It doesn't matter. I'm sure your father can answer all the questions I have in mind.
1: Yes. Won't you come in? Look, I think I ought to warn you. He's getting on a bit.
4: Yes.
1: Yeah, his mind isn't what it was.
4: I see.
1: He's a bit vague.
4: Yeah.
1: He tends to ramble a bit, fantasizes things. I wouldn't put too much credence on what he says. He's a bit senile.
4: Yes, well, this won't take long. It's quite straightforward.
1: It was the 1418 war, you know.
4: Yes.
1: He never come out of it the way he went in.
4: Yes.
1: He was intact, physically, except for his teeth. But, up here, his head. He's been a great struggle for us all.
4: Yes, I'm terribly sorry. Did he get a disability pension and he hasn't entered it on his tax returns?
1: No, he didn't. That was very hard in those days. If you finished up in one piece, that's all they worried about. He's got medals for king and country, it says. A lot of good they did him.
4: Yes, very sad. Yes. You'll find government departments these days are much more humane and understanding.
1: Oh, that is good news. He's in the lounge. In here. After you.
4: Thank you.
1: Father, this is Mr. Greenwood from the Inland Revenue.
4: Good afternoon, Mr. Steptoe.
2: How do you do? Sir!
1: There's no need to salute, Father. Stand that. He's dead.
2: Thank you, sir.
1: Mr. Greenwood has one or two questions he would like to ask you.
4: Yes, I'll be as brief as I can. I'm sure we can clear it all up in no time.
1: Please, sit down.
4: No, thank you.
1: May I get you a drink?
4: No, thank you. A cup of tea would be nice.
1: A cup of tea? Oh, come now. I mean, something a little stronger in this cold weather. Whiskey, perhaps?
4: Oh, that is kind of you.
1: Soda?
4: Thank you.
1: Cheers.
4: Your very good health.
1: Oh, good.
4: It's not often I can afford the luxury of spirits on my income.
1: Oh, yes. Well, of course. I mean, neither can we. This is, in fact, what's left of a Christmas present from someone in the trade.
4: Yes, well, now, let's get straight to the point.
1: Yeah. Oh, excuse me. It's our dinner. Sardines.
5: Is that all?
1: Yes. You only get 5 in a tin these days. 3 up, 2 down. Oh, well. Never mind, Dad. It's Friday tomorrow. Yeah. We'll have a bit of meat. Cheers.
4: Cheers. The point in question, Mr. Steptoe, is the allowances you have been claiming for your wife.
2: Cheers.
4: Cheers.
2: They used to give us this when we was going over the top. Tanked us right up, they did. We couldn't face it otherwise. All my platoon was wiped out before we got 10 yards.
4: Yes, it was shocking. Yes. Now, about your wife...
2: Butchers, our generals were. The Germans were crying over the machine guns they were as they was wiping us out.
4: Oh, dear me. Now, here, for instance, you have claimed the full marriage allowance and...
2: Cheers. Lions led by donkeys we were. Oh, I never want to go through that again. No, indeed. Let's hope no one ever has to.
4: No,
2: indeed.
6: I'll drink to that. Cheers. Peace and prosperity to us all.
4: Peace and prosperity to us all. Now, you were married in 1918.
2: Yeah, I come home on leave. I had a blighty wound. I had a piece of shrapnel up my Harris.
1: He means at Harris, of a town. In France, you know? He's never been the same.
4: And you've claimed the marriage allowance ever since.
1: Yes, well, I can explain.
2: I used to have blackouts. I didn't know what I was doing.
4: Yes.
2: Cheers.
4: Now, when was your wife born, Mr. Stoughton?
2: 1901.
4: Exactly, 1901. That's what we have here. And yet you have never entered her pension on your income tax returns. That is a very serious omission.
1: Hang on a minute.
5: Cheers!
1: Eh? Oh, yeah, cheers, cheers, cheers.
4: Now, the law says every source of income must be declared on your returns
5: without exception. That is very remiss of you. Very naughty.
2: I've never drawn a pension.
5: I beg your pardon? Not drawn her pension?
1: No.
5: Oh, dear, dear.
7: Here, do you know something? If you stop eating Birdseye beef burgers and eat these cheap ones...
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0: Well, come in, Smithers. What is it? Speak up, boy. Orange juice.
1: No, sir. New Kellogg's Rise and Shine.
0: Hey, fiendish.
1: And look at this, sir.
0: No peel, no pepsin, it's got vitamin C. Well, Smithers, I suppose this is it.
1: What are you doing, sir?
0: Thank you, Governor. Wife and three pips to support. Thank you.
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0: Well, darlings, this is the one big show that I've been waiting for all season. Did you get a load of all those wonderful men NBC lined up for me? I got half of mine not to take the money this week. That's the half I'm sending to a psychoanalyst. Well, I was the only woman on this show until at the last moment some smart aleck booked in that gorgeous gal, Julie Wilson, to sing. Until then, it was a wonderful week, rehearsing with all the divine men and holding hands, and going out to dinner and holding hands, and dancing with them and holding them off. Of course, I expect my check this week will be practically all withholding. But, you know, men, towards the end of the week, they became almost unmanageable, kissing and hugging and really acting disgustingly. Honestly, I don't see how that Julie Wilson can stand it. Men, they're all alike.
1: Not me, Miss Bankhead. I ain't alike.
0: Slapsy Maxy Rosenblum. Now, Maxie, you haven't forsaken me for Julie Wilson.
1: I don't think so. What does forsaken mean?
0: Well, I mean, you haven't given me up for Julie.
1: Ah, nah. I don't go out of my class. You're more my weight.
0: Look, Rosenblum, don't start any fights with me. Oh, by the way, how many fights did you have in your career?
1: 418.
0: Any of them with men?
1: Yeah, some of them.
0: Well, I've been on this program only 12 weeks, and believe me, darling, I've had more fights than that.
1: Well, you ain't gonna fight with me. I'm not fighting no more.
0: Well, now that you're out of the fight game, Maxie, what are you doing with yourself?
1: Well, I have been playing nightclubs. I just been down to Baltimore. Oh, I'd go over very big with them Baltimoreans.
0: Well, what do you do to divert your cafe clientele?
1: What?
0: Maxie, I know that you'll pardon me, and I mean no offense, but I notice that you talk rather peculiarly. I mean, did you ever get hit hard in the nose with a boxing glove?
1: Yeah, that's right. It's still up there.
0: Well, darling, I would have given anything to have seen you in one of your fights. What was your best punch, Maxie?
1: Well, I used to have a left jab and a right hook. I used to call it my Sunday punch.
0: Oh, did you win many fights with your Sunday punch?
1: They never let me fight on Sundays.
0: Why, of course not, darling. That's my night. But tell me, Maxie, I'm a little confused. Now, are you the one who was involved with that long count in Chicago?
1: No, but once I was mixed up with a short countess in Detroit.
0: Ah, a romance, Maxie?
1: No, I boxed her.
0: Well, the fight game must be pretty tough in spite of the big money you can make.
1: Yeah, and it's worse today. Today, prices are so high. Years ago, you could get a piece of steak for 20 cents and put it on one eye. And get another piece of steak for the other eye for 20 cents.
0: And that's how you got your 20-20 vision?
1: What?
0: Maxie, why do you keep saying wah all the time?
1: Listen, Tallulah, when I get a hold of a one-syllable word, I really use it.
0: I'll throw the towel in for the moment, Maxie. I'll see you later, darling, but right now I might as well get this over with. Ladies and gentlemen, as much as I hate to admit it, one of the most beautiful and talented song stylist who will sing For Every Man There's a Woman, Miss Julie Wilson, accompanied by Meredith Wilson and his... Judith? Judy Wilson and... Oh, so that's how she got on this show. Sing, sister, sing.

0: Well, Julie, that was a beautiful song, and you sang it beautifully. And you must come and see us again some year. Now, ladies and gentlemen...
1: Oh, just a minute, Tallulah. If you don't mind, I have a date with somebody, and I'd like to wait until he's finished with his part of the show.
0: Well, darling, why don't you go home, and I'll have him telephone you off the show. Which one is it?
1: Rudy Valet.
0: All right, I'll have him megaphone you. So why don't you get into the rest of that dress and go on home, darling? There's only room on this show for one glamorous woman.
1: Yes, I know. So I'll wait.
0: Look, Julie, it is quite obvious that the only reason you're on this show is because you happen to be related to Meredith Wilson.
1: But we're not related. Meredith spells Wilson with two L's. I spell my name with one L.
0: Well, you got the L out of that once. Why don't you keep it safe?
2: I've been looking for you, Miss Wilson. I hope I haven't kept you waiting.
0: Ah, Rudy Valet. Oh, Rudy, it's so nice seeing you again, darling. I've just been...
2: Excuse me, madam. Miss Wilson. As per our telephone conversation of Saturday, January 27th, when I called you person-to-person, evening rates... from the Sheraton Biltmore Hotel in Providence, Rhode Island, where I'm currently appearing. This is to confirm our dinner engagement for this evening.
0: New paragraph.
2: May I recommend several restaurants for your consideration? The Hollywood Brown Derby, the McFadden Deauville, Miami Beach, or if you prefer someplace closer, Child's.
0: Choice of one, no substitution.
1: Child's. Why Child's?
2: Why not Child's? I've been eating in Child's for a long time. I'm a man of habit. When I find something that pleases me, I stick with it. I've been with the same barber for 15 years. I've been with the same tailor for 21 years. As far as restaurants go, for the past 18 years, I've been with Childs.
0: Congratulations. Have a cigar.
1: Well, all right, Rudy. Any place you say is all right with me.
2: Obviously.
0: Look, sporty. What happened to that dinner engagement we had for tonight?
2: We had no dinner engagement, Miss Bankhead.
0: Well, obviously, you didn't read your contract. If you will hold your contract up and light a match back of Clause 7...
2: I never see the contracts. My lawyers take care of that. Appleby, Cranshaw, Bates, and Walsh. If you'd care to have dinner with them, you...
0: Choice of one again, huh?
3: What's the matter, Tallulah? This guy making trouble for you?
0: We had a dinner engagement, Maxie, and now he suddenly decided to take out Julie.
3: Oh, yeah? Listen, you can't do that to Tallulah. I'll tell you apart. I'll beat your brains out, if I had any. I'll tear you to pieces, and don't think I can't do it.
1: Well, stop shaking your fist at me. I didn't do anything. It's Rudy Valet.
3: Oh, excuse me.
2: I'm the culprit.
3: What?
2: Culprit, that's why. And I'd advise you not to engage in fisticuffs. While in college, I was boxing champion of the campus.
3: Yeah, I've been on a campus myself. But if you're going to break the state with Tallulah... You gotta fight me.
0: That a boy, champ. Isn't this wonderful? Two men fighting over me.
2: I warn you, sir, if you insist upon this vulgar display of brute strength, I shall defend myself to the last ditch. I shall give two for every one I receive. I shall fight valiantly without compassion. And even though I shall be destroyed and ground to ashes, like Phoenix, I shall arise from these ashes. For all to see the truth, though crushed to earth, will rise again.
3: Hey, what are you doing? Fighting me or acting me?
0: That's telling him, champ. Now, let's get the fight started.
2: We shall fight Marcus of Queensbury.
3: Two of us against one dame? That sounds fair.
2: Very well, here we go. Defend yourself.
3: Don't worry about me. I'll take care of myself. You just take care of yourself.
2: I can take care of myself.
3: Well, I can take care of myself.
2: I can take care of myself as well as you can take care of yourself.
3: Well, just so you'll take care of yourself.
2: I'll take care of myself.
3: Okay, take care of yourself. I'll be seeing you.
0: Look, though... Field, though. And that certainly was the dullest fight I ever saw.
2: I'm sorry I lost my temper, Tallulah. When aroused, I'm like some magnificent savage jungle beast.
0: Well, music hath charms, they say. So how about soothing yourself with some music, darling?
2: Yes, I'd like to sing a song with lyrics by Milton Berle. You took me out of this world when you took me in your arms.
0: Well, soothe yourself.

0: Rudy, darling, you certainly stirred up fond memories. As I was listening to that beautiful, familiar nose of yours, voice of yours.
1: Now, Tallulah, I'll take it from anybody else, but don't tell me that you heard me sing as a little girl.
0: Oh, did you sing as a little girl, darling? Oh, well, you must tell me about that sometime. But you know what I was thinking as I listened to you sing just now? I was thinking, this is the man who practically started radio.
1: That's strange. I was thinking, this is the woman who's finishing it off.
0: Being the actress I am, I continue quite casually. Rudy, I was thinking of those days in radio when everything was new and exciting and how you played such a big part in making it so. You don't know it, darling, but I was really one of your most ardent fans.
1: Really?
0: When you left radio, and as time went on, everything seemed to have gone flat. I miss so much hearing you sing, "My time is your time, your time is my time."
1: Yes, time has certainly gone flat.
0: I don't think I missed a single program you ever did, Rudy.
1: Well, thank you, and I don't think I missed a single play you ever did, Tallulah.
0: And I followed your career avidly for years.
1: Thank you, and I followed your career avidly for years.
0: And here you are today, just as youthful and handsome as ever.
1: Thank you, and I don't think I missed a single play you ever did.
0: Look, Valley, why don't you get lost? Go on television, for instance.
1: As a matter of fact, I've been thinking that television might be pretty good for my talents.
0: Yes, I suppose so, if your talents happen to be wrestling. All I've ever seen on television is wrestling and more wrestling. Now, that's not theater. At least not the theater I knew when I first came to New York. Darling, darling, did I ever tell you about the first day I came to New York to go on the stage?
1: Yes.
0: It was a warm summer's day. I remember it was a Monday. I decided I was going to conquer Broadway if it took me the whole day. I was 16 years old, darling. And that was the very first year I was 16. Oh, what a lovely age 16 is. There I was, fresh from a little town in Alabama, and really pretty nervous about the whole thing. Well, I walked into the producer's office and was stopped cold by his secretary. Hello, sugar. I'd like to see Mr. Bradley. No, it's just a friendly visit. Is he in, sugar? He's what? Busy today auditioning actors for his play. Well, now, I declare. You know what, sugar? While I'm here being friendly, I might as well audition for the play myself. Tomorrow? Well, why should I come back tomorrow? No, I haven't got a sore throat today. Now, you just tell Mr. Bradley I'm here, will you, sugar? My name? Tallulah Bankhead. What do you mean, is that the best I can make up? Now, look here. Down where I come from, the name Bankhead is respected and revered. While we Bankheads fought in the war between the states, the history of the South is filled with the deeds of the Bankheads. What? Yes, I know the war is over, but you don't have to take it out on me just because we won. And don't think you can just sit there insulting me just because you keep calling me darling. Oh, you do? To everybody? Well, now, that sounds real nice for a Yankee. Now, you just tell Mr. Bradley I'm here. Now, you just tell him Sugar is here. He'll remember. No, not Miss Sugar. Honestly, you northerners sure do talk crazy. Now, you just pick up that phone, honey, and you just tell him I want to see him. No, I did not say I fought in the Civil War. It was the war between the states. And I did not fight in that one either. Now, don't you sweet-talk me with that, darling. I'm going in there myself, and don't you try and stop me, darling, this and darling that. I never heard so many darlings that sit in nose and cuss me. Why, hello, Mr. Bradley, darling. Well, of course you remember me, darling. Don't you remember when you were in Alabama, Montgomery, darling? I came backstage to see you, and we talked about my going to the theater, and we discussed the beautiful South and Robert E. Lee. No, I am not Robert Montgomery. Well, darling, I just thought I'd drop in an audition for your play, sugar. I mean, darling. Experience? What do you mean by that crack? Oh, have I been on stage before? Well, Well, not exactly on the stage, darling. But I've been quite active in the little plays we put on for charity down south. Well, I've always been in charge of selling tickets in the booth. Well, I've always wanted to be in the plays, but the girl said I made such a nice appearance in the booth. No, I did not say that I appeared with booze. Now, you look here, Mr. Bradley. Now, listen, honey. I think it'd be real cozy if you took a personal interest in little old me. I'm here all alone in this big city, and I just think you're just the man to... Please, Mr. Bradley. Why, no, Mr. Bradley, you misunderstood. Why, Mr. Bradley. Oh, why, Mr. You're hurting my arms. Oh, now let go. Now one of us is going to get hurt. Now, Mr. Bradley, I'm warning you. Take your sweaty paws off me. Oh, I'm so sorry, Mr. Bradley. Did I hurt you, darling? What? No, I would not be interested in making it 2 falls out of 3.
2: Well. Well, Tallulah.
0: Yes, darling.
2: I see you're still wrestling with show business.
0: Ah, Ray Bolger, my darling. Ladies and gentlemen, you are now in for a real treat. Here beside me now is Broadway's most sensational dancing comedian, who for the past 3 years has danced, sung, and clowned his way into the hearts of every New Yorker who has seen Where's Charlie?
2: Opening again at the Broadway Theater.
0: Opening again at the Broadway Theater.
2: 53rd and Broadway.
0: 53rd and Broadway.
2: Tomorrow night, the 29th of January.
0: Tomorrow night, the 29th of January.
2: And I personally am buying 50 tickets for the opening.
0: And I personally am getting in on a pass. After a commercial like that, I should.
2: You can be my guest, Tallulah. Thanks for the use of your microphone to plug Where's Charlie. And good night, darling.
0: Oh, no, you don't, Ray. Now, you're not getting off that easily. We have a lot for you to do on this show. But the first thing I want you to do is that wonderful song, Amy. Well, you asked the audience to sing along with you?
2: Well, I never asked the audience to sing. You see, they love Amy as much as I do. That's why they sing. Do you think your audience will sing along with me?
0: Oh, will they sing? They've been listening to me sing for 12 weeks. They're dying to get back at me. Ladies and gentlemen, the one and only Ray Bolger with Meredith Wilson's orchestra in Once in Love with Amy.

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That was Meredith Wilson and his orchestra, and we'll be back in a moment just as soon as I ring my chimes. This is NBC, the National Broadcasting Company.

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The big stars in this program are Ray Bolger, Gary Cooper, Danny Kaye, the Delta Rhythm Boys, Maxie Rosenblum, Rudy Valley, Julie Wilson, Meredith Wilson and the Big Show Orchestra and Chorus, and every week, your hostess, the glamorous, unpredictable Tallulah Bankhead.

0: Well, darlings, I want to say first, thank you for the wonderful thousands of letters you've been writing. I thank you, and especially my maid thanks you. Because of the wonderful mail you've been sending, she doesn't have to write all those fan letters to me anymore. But in recent weeks, the mail has been particularly big. But NBC has never let me see any of it. So I sent them a very sharp note, saying that I'd like to see some of that big mail. Well, this week, they sent me some of the biggest mail you ever saw. Gary Cooper, Maxie Rosenblum, Rudy Vallee, Ray Bolger, the Delta Rhythm Boys, and Danny Kaye. I mentioned Danny Kaye last because I want to introduce him first. Danny Kaye! Well, Danny, darling, let's get it over with. I suppose you come on the show to plug something you're going to do, a picture, a show, whatever it is. Let's get it over with right away.
1: Oh, no, no, no, no, not me, Tallulah. I'm not plugging anything. I'm here on a 2 weeks quiet vacation.
0: Oh, no plugs. Well, darling, that's nice for a change. But where are you spending your quiet vacation in New York?
1: On the stage of the Roxy Theater, 4 shows a day starting this Wednesday.
0: Mighty pretty country around the Roxy. And I'm sure things will be very quiet while you're there.
1: Well, if they're not, I can always come here and sleep Sunday nights.
0: Dear boy, isn't it so easy?
1: You know, your audience here is so well-behaved, Tallulah. At the Roxy, you know, they keep moving around all the time, kids wandering up and down the aisle, always. I asked one of those little kids one day, I said, "Hey, sonny, where are you going?"
0: Never mind where the kid was going. Mm.
1: And he told me.
0: Ah, you're at living, Danny. Now,
1: no,
0: where are you going after you finish at that plug theater?
1: I'm going back to England.
0: London, Danny.
1: Naturally. But I shan't be able to go until my New York tailor finishes some suits for me, you see? You see, I had an appointment with my tailors in London before I opened at the Palladium over there.
0: Yeah, but I don't understand, Danny. Why are you having suits made here? Have you had them made in England, my dear?
1: Good heavens, are you serious? I say, that's rather ridiculous at the moment. I say, I couldn't possibly walk into my tailors in London looking as though I needed a new suit.
0: I know exactly what you mean, darling. As a matter of fact, I always clean my apartment before the maid comes in to clean up.
1: Oh, that's a frightfully good witticism. I see, it is rather jolly, stout girl.
0: Wash it, butter.
1: Well, I'm terribly sorry, old girl.
0: And watch that, too.
1: I beg your pardon, so sorry, old boy. Lost my head, you know, carried away and all that sort of thing. Deeply sorry. I'm very desperately sorry. Carry on, my dear.
0: No, thank you. Now, Danny, tell me.
1: I say, sorry. I had a little left over, you know. Sense of humor always gets the best of me. What?
0: Now, Danny, that's a wonderful English accent, especially good for a boy who was born and raised right here in New York.
1: What's your language, Cupie? What do you mean, New York? It's Brooklyn.
0: Oh, you come from Brooklyn?
1: Do I come?

0: Cowan, Bushwicky Avenue, DeKalb Avenue, Brighton Beach. You ever been to Brooklyn?
1: Well, I've been thinking of getting up a safari any day now.
0: What kind of safari? Why don't you take a subway?
1: I would rather die.
0: What kind of die? You take the IRT or the BMT?
1: I'd rather take DDT.
0: Oh, a wise guy, huh? So don't come to Brooklyn. Who needs you? We got Ebbets Field, home of the Dodgers, where Bankhead is the name of a pitcher.
1: All right, Danny, let's get out of Brooklyn and back to the Giants. Slip that in. While you were in England, did you stay in London or did you visit the continent, too?
2: Oh, je l'ai trouvé en sauteur, les plaies en fleurs.
1: Oh, how nice. You visited Spain.
2: No, that is not Spain. It is La Belle France. Paris. Gay Paris. I met there so many of my French friends who I have known for loved for so many years. Jean Sablon, Jean Gabin, Georges Carpentier, Lucien Boyer, Charles Trenet, and Sugar Ray Robinson. And my very good friend, Maurice Chevalier.
1: Ah, yes, Maurice. How is Maurice? Keeping a stiff lower lip, I suppose.
2: Oh, he's doing very well. I hear from him quite often. He sends me long letters in French. I would be much happier with a postcard. But while I was there, I sang for him a song called On the Riviera, which is from my new 20th Century Fox Technicolor picture of the same name. Plug. But I would like to sing it for you. May I?
1: May we?
2: No, I will sing it myself. I have heard you sing before, monsieur. Chef d'orchestre, donnez-moi un downbeat, Sylvia, play. If you look, you see the people from Paris playing on the Riviera. When there's ice and snow, it's nice to Nice to go where the moon, clair de lune, is clearer. All the girls are gay and they parlez français anytime, any place, anywhere. If you want another kiss, but you don't think that you should, on the Riviera, oh, you would. If you're just out to bust out and see what life can give, the place to live is the Riviera. You know, I remember when I was a little boy, my father always told me the best place to go.
3: Riviera!
2: Yes. Well, I remember I was no more than 5 years old, and he said to me, really, André,
3: Riviera.
2: One...
3: Riviera!
2: Oui, all the girls are gay, and they...

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will cost you much less than comparable console instruments would cost separately. Yes, with an RCA Victor Rutland, wonders never cease, but go on pouring out show after show, record after record, not just for one person, but for the whole family.

It is now time, darlings, for us to pay our respects to that very tall, very handsome, very distinguished caller from the West, Mr. Gary Cooper. Gary and I are privileged to play for you tonight on the big show some scenes from an enduring American classic, Ernest Hemingway's famed novel, Farewell to Arms.

0: Farewell to Arms is the story of another time, of another world conflagration, of two people who meet, who love, who lose their war. This is the story of Frederick Henry, an American ambulance driver attached to the Italian army, and Catherine Barclay, an English nurse. Our story opens in the place where it ends, a cafe. Lausanne, Switzerland. Fall 1918.
1: Monsieur said he would have the Italian wine.
2: Yes.
1: Chianti, all we have, but a good vintage, monsieur.
2: Just leave it.
1: Yes. Oh, you are very wet. Shall I hang up your coat?
2: No.
1: Perhaps a little cheese with the wine?
2: No. Nothing.
1: An unseasonable storm, but the rain will surely turn to snow. Freakish thing to hear thunder this late in the season, monsieur.
2: Thunder? I thought it was gunfire.
1: Oh, well, monsieur knows. Monsieur was in the war, perhaps?
2: Yes, monsieur was in the war.
1: One hears much talk, one almost dares to believe, this time that there might be peace.
2: Have you more of this, Chianti?
1: Yes.
2: Good.
1: Monsieur, forgive me, but the dear ones at the hospital, the good wife, the baby, they are well?
2: Dead. Both dead. All dead.
1: Oh, monsieur. Monsieur, but what is there to say?
2: Just go away. Watch the wine. When it's gone, bring water. There was thunder the night I met Catherine. Very seasonable thunder of guns up at the mountains where the Austrians were.
0: It would really be quite romantic, this old garden, the new moon shining, but the guns.
2: They're not bad when you get used to them.
0: You know, I think it's quite odd, you're an American in the Italian army.
2: Well, it's not really the army, it's only the ambulance corps.
0: I think it odd, though.
2: There's no odder than me finding you here, a British, a beautiful English girl, posing as a nurse.
0: It's a little rough for just a pose.
2: I guess it is at that.
0: Well, I shouldn't be sitting out here with you. I'd better be getting back to the hospital. The head nurse will be looking for me.
2: Don't go. There might be an offensive start at any moment. Then I'd have to go. I might never see you again.
0: I'll stay a little while longer. We really are quite close to the front, aren't we?
2: Yes.
0: Do you suppose this war will go on always?
2: No.
0: What's to stop it?
2: It'll crack somewhere.
0: I wonder what peace will be like.
2: It could be you and me. But let's drop the war.
0: That'll be very hard. There's no place to drop it.
2: Well, let's drop it anyway.
0: All right. No, please, don't do that. No, please, don't do that. Don't.
2: I want to kiss you. I apologize, Miss Barclay.
0: I'm so sorry, really. I felt I had a certain advantage.
2: Well, you were quite right, Nurse Barclay. But you are very beautiful, and I am only lonely.
0: You don't need to say a lot of nonsense. I said I was sorry.
2: Well, I'm not. I enjoyed kissing you.
0: Well, we do get along.
2: And we have got away from the war.
0: You are sweet.
2: No, I'm not.
0: Yes, you are. You're a dear. I'd be glad to kiss you if you don't mind.
2: Catherine. Oh, Catherine.
0: Oh, my dearest.
2: I don't think I could bear to let you go now.
0: Hold me tight. Oh, my darling. I was afraid of this.
2: Yes.
0: You know?
2: Yes.
0: You know, it doesn't really take time, does it? Just a moment. A moment that's bigger than eternity.
2: Yes.
0: Oh, darling, you will be good to me, won't you?
2: Hmm?
0: You will, won't you? Because we're going to have a strange life. A very strange life.
2: right, Catherine. It was strange and wonderful and terrible, too. Wars have a way of getting out of hand. Our quiet, nice, orderly little war was in the mountains, blew up in our faces. Suddenly there was a lot of movement, a lot of tension, and we were ordered up. I knew something big was simmering, and I couldn't go without seeing Catherine. I had that last time feeling. Miss Barclay, please. Oh, don't bother. Thank you. There she is. Miss Barclay!
0: Frederick, what's the matter? What is it?
2: I had to see you. My driver's waiting outside. Something is brewing up in the hills. Something big.
0: We've heard nothing but rumors all day.
2: Well, this is no place to say what I want to say, Catherine.
0: I know, darling, I know. But you'll be back. Tomorrow night?
2: Sure.
0: Here, darling. I've something for you. It's a St. Anthony.
2: You're not a Catholic, are you?
0: No, but... Well, they say that a St. Anthony is very useful.
2: Well, I'll take care of him for you. Catherine, isn't there some place, any place at all, except this busy foyer?
0: Well, there's a balcony there outside the windows, but it's raining so hard.
2: We won't melt. Come on. Well?
0: Oh, darling.
2: I don't know where this little adventure up there is going to finish, Catherine. If things get unstuck, where will I find you?
0: Milan. Milan, there's talk of moving us to Milan, Frederick. Nothing's going to happen.
2: It won't.
0: Nothing must happen to you.
2: It won't. Come on. Let's drop the war.
0: Right. It's dropped. Look at it rain.
2: Yeah.
0: And you'll always love me, won't you?
2: Of course.
0: And the rain won't make any difference.
2: No.
0: That's because I'm afraid of the rain.
2: Why?
0: I've always been afraid of the rain.
2: Nonsense is part of the war.
0: I like walking in it. But it's hard to make love in the rain.
2: Oh, no, no. Not if you try real hard, Catherine. I'll love you always.
0: In the rain, the snow, the hail.
2: Always.
0: And I'll love you, no matter how it is.
2: You're really not afraid of the rain, are you?
0: Not when I'm with you.
2: Why are you afraid of it?
0: I don't know. I don't know.
2: Come on, tell me.
0: All right. I'm afraid of the rain because sometimes I see me dead in it.
2: No.
0: And sometimes I see you dead in it.
2: Well, that's more likely.
0: But I'm not afraid of the rain. I'm not. I wish I were.
2: That's it. My boys want to move along. Chin up, Catherine. Remember, I have St. Anthony to see me through, and don't forget. If anything does go badly, I'll see you in Milan.
0: Yes, my darling. I'll be waiting. In Milan.

0: You were saying, monsieur.
1: What? What was I saying?
0: It sounded like Caporetto.
1: Did it?
0: The wine is gone. I brought more.
1: Okay.
2: Sounded like Caporetto. What could sound like Caporetto but another retreat? Scared men cursing, wounded men screaming, dead men getting in the way. Something went bad, all right. It was very bad at Caporetto. Catherine, I'll never know exactly how I got through to you in Milan, but this much I knew. For you and me, the war was over. It was time for us to bid farewell to arms.
3: Frederick, oh, my darling.
2: We haven't much time, Catherine.
3: Oh, thank God you're alive. Oh, Frederick, let me look at you, darling. Oh, you do look badly. But you're not wearing a uniform.
2: No.
3: But if they catch you...
2: They won't. You don't expect us to go on with the war after the letter you wrote me.
3: Oh. Oh. Are you unhappy? Are you angry with me?
2: Angry? I'm going to be the proudest father in the world.
3: I wouldn't mind going it alone. I'll get along somehow for you, darling.
2: No, you won't. You'll never walk alone again.
3: But they'll be looking for you, won't they? I mean, won't they arrest you?
2: No, they'll probably shoot me.
3: Then we'll not stay here. We'll get out of the country.
2: Yes, Switzerland is down the lake. We're going there.
3: That'll be lovely. You don't appreciate what a fine wife you have. I don't care. I'll get you some place where they can't arrest you, and then we'll have a lovely time. They're here.
2: No, that's Emilio. He's going to row us across the lake.
3: In the storm?
2: Will you take a chance?
3: Of course. I'm ready if you are.
2: Well, let's go. Everything is going to be all right. We Henrys are going to sign their own treaty of peace.

0: Monsieur Henry, please. I do not wish to intrude, but it tears at me inside to have to watch you. Just sitting there hour after hour, drinking and feeling nothing of the wine. Please. You said the wife and the child. Please, it is not good to sit alone like this. Perhaps if you would talk, if you would confide in me.
1: It was raining like this when I got her to the hospital. Rained all day. All night. And it rained when the baby was born. When it died. And it rained hour after hour as I waited for them to let me into her. It rained as it did the first time she told me that she saw death in the rain. And it rained as I stood by the bed and held her hand in my own.

0: Poor darling. Poor darling.
1: You're all right, Catherine. You're going to be all right.
0: The baby. The baby's gone. Isn't he?
1: Yes, Catherine. But you're going to be all right.
0: I'm going to die. I hate it.
1: You're going to be all right. I know it.
0: I meant to write you a letter. To have it really happen. But I didn't do it.
1: You mustn't talk so much.
0: Well, I'm not afraid. I just hate it so.
1: Please, darling.
0: All right. Just hold my hand. Hard. You won't feel the same way about another girl. You won't say the same things to her.
1: Never.
0: I want you to have girls, though.
1: I don't want them.
0: Don't be lonely. I'll come. I'll be with you nights. Don't stop it, darling. Don't cry. You must cry. I'm not afraid. Not afraid. That's such a dirty trick.
1: Catherine. Oh, Catherine.

0: We will share this new bottle of wine, monsieur.
1: Huh? Yes. Good. What has happened?
0: Happened? Oh, the storm passed over.
1: I mean that. The bell.
0: Oh, that's the church bell. They're ringing it because it's come.
1: What?
0: Peace, monsieur.
1: Peace? No. No. For me, there is no peace.

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1: Oh, Gary. Gary Cooper, darling, come over here. You're so divine, darling. I'd like to talk to you a little.
0: Well, but before you do, Tallulah.
1: Yes, sir.
0: I want to say that this portion of the program is brought to you by RCA Victor, world leader in radio, first in recorded music, first in television, and by the makers of Anacin for fast relief from pain of headache, neuritis, and neuralgia. And now it's time for you to ring your chimes, Tallulah.
1: That's right, Ed, darling. We'll have our little chat in a moment, Gary. And after that, Danny Kaye has a surprise for the audience. Now, I'd like to ring my chimes, darlings. This is NBC, the National Broadcasting Company.
0: This is The Big Show, where Tallulah Bankhead is about to have a cozy chat with Gary Cooper.
1: Gary, darling. I want to congratulate you on your touching, moving, dramatic performance in Farewell to Arms a few moments ago. You know, people forget that you have appeared in a great variety of motion pictures and think of you only as the thoughtful and slow-talking Westerner. Well, you're not that way at all, are you, Gary?
2: Nope.
1: Of course not, darling, but that's Hollywood. You know, once you've played one part, that's the only part they think you can play. Now, for instance, take me. Now, since my first play, I've been typed as a high-strung, temperamental, excitable woman who screams at people at the top of her voice and can only say the most cutting, devastating things. But everyone knows I'm not that type at all. Why, I can be as sweet and gentle and lovable as June Allison. Don't you think so, Gary, darling?
2: Yeah.
1: Well, darling, I hate to rush you, but I think it would expedite matters a little if instead of saying, yup, nope, you just nodded your head. Could you do that, darling?
2: Oh, Tallulah.
1: Yes, Ray Bolger.
2: After watching you and Gary in that dramatic sketch, I got to thinking. That looks like a pretty easy work compared to what I do. Dancing all the time, and I think there ought to be a place in, for me as a dramatic actor. Some people say I ought to stick to my dancing. You don't think so, do you?
3: Yep.
2: Wait a minute, Gary. What do you mean, yep?
3: Well, that yep was just answering that question that Tallulah asked me. If I could nod my head.
1: Oh, I'm terribly sorry, Gary, darling. What was the answer?
3: Yep.
1: Now I've forgotten what the question was.
2: What do you think, Tallulah? Do you think I'll have to go on dancing for the rest of my life? I'm getting sick of dancing all the time and coming home with my feet calloused and blistered. I'd like a change. Like sitting in a saddle.
3: The question was, could I nod my head?
1: No, yes, Gary, I remember now, but tell me, darling, what do you think about Ray? Do you think he could play a cowboy? Do you, darling, think he could play a cowboy?
3: Maybe.
1: Well, at least he didn't say no, Ray. That's encouraging, isn't it, darling?
2: Yep.
1: I could be rereading Gone with the Wind. Tell me, Ray, have you had any experience playing Western parts?
2: Well, I could learn. All it takes is time.
1: Yeah, you could have learned it right there. Have you ever ridden a horse, a rope a steer, or broken a bronc?
2: Oh, I used to ride all the time down in South America.
1: Really? What country down there?
2: Down in,
1: There'll be a short pause for nation identification.
2: Argentina?
1: Well, it all sounds very easy to me. It sounds as if you're just both taking a lot of time.
3: Yeah. How much time can you take, Ray?
2: Oh, I can take as much time as the next fella.
3: Think so, Ray?
2: Yep.
1: This must be what they mean by the wide open spaces.
3: Oh, Tallulah.
1: Oh, yes, Rudy Valley.
3: May I pause here a moment?
1: Yep.
3: Hi-ho, everybody. Hi, Gary. Ho, Ray. Hi.
2: Hi.
1: Here we go again.
3: Hello, fellas. Hi, Gary, Ray, Rudy.
4: Hi.
3: Hi.
1: A truck drove through that one.
2: Well,
3: what's going on here, Tallulah?
4: What's going on here, Tallulah?
3: That was his line.
1: No!
4: Somebody forgot a yuck. What's going on here, Tallulah?
1: Why, nothing, honey child. Want to join us, Maxie Rosenblum?
4: Yeah. Hi, Gary, Ray, Rudy, Danny.
3: Hi.
4: Hi. Gee, you guys take a long count.
1: Oh, this has got to stop someplace. I wonder if the audience is still with us. Are you still with us, darlings?
5: Yeah. Yeah.
1: Well, it didn't sound it very well, darling. Well, thanks for that. Well, now that I've got you all together, which one of you strong, silent men is taking me to dinner tonight? The next act, ladies and gentlemen, the famous Delta Rhythm Boys, singing one of their great record hits, the song they made famous, Dry Bones. Are you ready, darling?
5: Yep.

0: That was wonderful, boys. How'd you like that, Gary? Very good, aren't they, darling? Danny Kaye, while we were waiting for Gary Cooper's answer, would you sing for us now?
1: I'll be glad to.
0: Oh, there's a wonderful song from one of your pictures. I'd love to hear it.
1: I'll be glad to.
0: It's the only favor I'll ever ask of you, darling. Please sing that song for me.
1: I'll be glad to. This woman only listens when she's talking.
0: After all, we got you on this program to hear you sing. Why won't you?
1: I know this line backwards now. Too glad be I'll.
0: Well, I'll just never forget the night I went to see you in that picture, Danny. How that audience applauded that song. Now, if you sing it on this show, it'll be just what we need at this point.
1: Look, no script. I'll be glad to.
0: Oh, Danny, I must tell you what happened the night I went to the movie theater to see your picture.
1: I'll be glad to.
0: Well, Danny, darling, you know, there was a double feature that night, and I came in during the other picture. Well, I don't know whether that other picture was an A picture or a B picture, but I'm sure if the Phoenicians had seen it, they would have invented a new letter. Well, I got so mad. Well, it was such a waste of time, darling. I was just burning up, and some callow usher came over to me and said, no smoking. Well, I could have just kicked. Only I couldn't find my shoes. So I said to him, why don't you beat it? So he said to me, madam, you're attracting attention. And I said, well, that's more than that picture up there is doing. So he called the manager. Only I knew he wasn't really the manager because he wasn't wearing a tuxedo. And this over-eager underling had the effrontery to say to me that he would have me ejected from the theater. Eject me from the theater. What? You can imagine what I told him. So, Danny, darling, would you sing the song for me now? I never got to see the picture.
1: I've been trying to sing it for 5 minutes.
0: Oh, you did? Oh, well, thank you, darling. It was just lovely listening to it.
2: But I didn't sing it yet.
0: Oh, you didn't? Well, sing it now, darling. We're waiting. This boy is so confused.
1: What you have to go through on this program to sing one little song? We have a song we did in a picture called The Inspector General, and it's rather an unusual story, this one. It's the story of an unsuccessful gypsy. And in the picture, I play the part of the unsuccessful... That's hard to say, you know. I play the gypsy who was unemployed. Whisking through the whispering woods in a wild Romany pony with a yak yak yak and a yak sadrak and a yak sadrak sadrone rides a gypsy. The gypsy. 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But oh, the poor gypsy. His lot is not what it ought to be for. Night and day and day and night, there's a man there sick of obeying with a whip in his hand. Over gypsy he stands. And this is what he is saying. Hum.

0: gypsy. 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And so we drink, but first we sing. Oh, I forgot, ladies and gentlemen, how can you sing a gypsy song without a gypsy chorus? That has never been done before in the history of gypsies. So I would like to ask you all to do me a favor. Instead of you being the audience this evening, I would like you to be for me gypsies. No, it's very simple, really. We divide the theater into three groups. One, two, three. Now, the first group, I'm here over. You see, when I make a beat, you sing for me like this. Zoom. Everybody with me, please. Three gypsies. Everybody, put an earring in your ear and make me a nice zoom. Everybody with me, please. The center section here, up and down. When I make a beat, you sing for me like this. Stock, stock. Everybody with me. Very nice. This group here, when I make a beat, you sing for me like this. Ha, ha, ha. Not yet, I will give you. Everybody with me? Thank you very much. Let me hear the stock stocks. Ha, ha, ha. You see, you zooms you. One big zoom. Everybody, please. Now we sing gypsy song. All right? How's that chimitan all? Isn't that beautiful? Now we go to the top of the class a little bit. You see, I will sing how's that chimitan all, and you will sing zoom, yim. We chew the note a little bit, all right? How's the tenor tone? I like it, I like it. I fell off for a shot. But what happened to the shot? Please don't disappoint me, stockies. Let me have two nice stocks, please. Talk a lot for a shock. Very strong. Very loud.
1: Stop, stop.
0: Very good. Yeah, Paul, yeah, I'll be good.
2: I didn't make it.
3: You are supposed to wait till I give you the B.
0: Yeah, boy, yeah, that'll be good.
3: You are late.
0: Yeah, boy, yeah, that'll be good.
3: With me?
0: Pardon me, Talula, are you a zoom or a stock stock? In Estrana, with a shah, and now we all sing together, we go. Zoom, stop, stop. Zoom, stop, stop. Stock stocks are late. Faster. Faster. Faster. Faster.

0: Oh, that was wonderful fun, Daddy. Darling. What a great performer you are. I adore you.
1: Well, thank you very much.
2: What's your shoving, Rosenblum?
3: I forgot the line. Oh, yeah. Oh,
0: what is it, Maxie?
3: I hate to appear hereditary. Sit down. You're through for a minute.
2: No, I got a line coming up here.
3: Oh, sorry. I hate to appear hereditary or subdued or psychological, but I got a feeling I've seen you someplace.
0: Well, naturally, darling, I've been in the theater for some time.
3: No, no. You look exactly like a guy I fought in Milwaukee.
0: How did I do?
3: I was robbed.
2: You fighters are all alike. When you lose your rob, you're just a bum.
3: Please, Daddy, don't say that. I'm an artist. Just like you are.
2: You're a bum.
3: I've been in the cinema.
2: You're a cinema bum.
3: You won't say that when you see my new picture. Skip along, Rosenblum.
4: No, Maxie, I'd like to see you in a fight with Joe Louis.
3: You don't like me, huh, Rudy?
4: I certainly do like you. I'm willing to wager that if you ever got in a ring with Joe Louis, you could beat him.
5: I'll bet he can, too. I'll bet $100 he can.
2: I'll bet $100 on Maxie. How about you, Tolu?
0: No, not me. Joe Louis could knock him out over the telephone.
3: Not long distance.
4: I'll bet on Maxie. How about you, Gary? You want to bet on him?
0: Oh, don't bother Gary Cooper, darling. He's still working on that other question.
2: Well, we're all betting on Maxie. Who are we going to get to cover the bet?
3: Don't go to strangers. I'll take the whole bet myself.
0: And now we're about to hear a special chiffon arrangement as only Meredith Wilson can whip it up, the song Yesterday's. And here is Meredith Wilson with the Big Show Orchestra and Chorus. Meredith, darling, if you please.

0: Meredith, that was as usual divine. But I want to speak to you on a very, very important subject, darling. Now, you come here, Meredith. Meredith Wilson.
1: Yes, Miss Bankhead.
0: Now, Meredith, you're in charge of deciding who gets to sing the songs on this show. Is that correct?
1: Well, sir, Miss Bankhead, I try to see that, you know, everybody who sings on the show gets a song to do.
0: Is that so?
1: Mm-hmm.
0: Well, that's very interesting. Now, let me see. Rudy Vallee sang, correct?
1: Check.
0: Julie Wilson sang?
1: Check.
0: Then Ray Bolger sang?
1: Check.
0: The Delta Rhythm Boys sang?
1: Check.
0: And Danny Kaye sang twice. And I see he has another song coming up, right?
1: Check.
0: So I'm going to sing my song right now. Correct? I knew that check would bounce.
2: Tallulah, I think you've got a legitimate beat.
0: Oh, darling.
2: I really do. And if they don't give you a song to do alone, I'll be glad to share my next song with you.
0: Oh, darling, that's very sweet of you.
2: Love
0: Meredith,
2: it's
0: amusing. Danny and I are sharing a song together. Separate checks, of course.
2: Yes, yeah, and separate keys, too, Meredith. How can you believe me when I said I love you, when you know I've been a liar all my life?
0: You had that reputation, said you were you. I must have been insane to think you'd tell me the truth.
2: How can you believe me when I said we'd marry, when you know I'd rather hang than have a wife?
0: I know you said I'll make you mine.
2: But who would know that you would...

0: Nothing but a lie, all my doggone cheating lies.
1: You said you wouldn't love me, no.
0: That's what I said.

0: wait a minute. I've got something on my mind. How about the time you went to Indiana?
1: I was lying. I was down in Alabama.
0: You said you had some business you had to complete.
1: Well, I was doing, I would be a cat to a beat.
0: And what about the evenings you were with your mother?
1: I was romping with another honey lamb.
0: To think you swore our love was real.
1: But baby, leave us not forget, I'm also a heel.

0: just about does it for tonight, and I only want to say, oh.
1: Oh, Tallulah.
0: Yes, darling, Gary.
1: About that question, whether I like the Delta Rhythm Boys, I just want to say that I think they're one of the finest quartets it's been my pleasure to hear, and their rendition of that song was one of the most beautifully arranged and delightfully executed that I've ever heard in my...
0: Well, Gary, won't you please stop? You've done nothing all evening but talk. It's all through the show. I'm sorry, darling, but it's time now for me to tell our audience that I guess next week will be Fred Allen, Robert Cummings, Lorraine Day, Jimmy Durante, Leo DeRocher, Portland Hoffer, Judy Holliday, Frankie Lane, Jane Pickens, and others, and of course, our very own Meredith Wilson and his big show chorus and orchestra. Until then, may the good Lord bless and keep you, whether near or far away. Julie.

0: Rudy?
1: Fill your dreams with sweet tomorrows. Never mind what might have been. Gary?
2: May the good Lord bless and keep you till we meet again.
0: The Delta Rhythm Boys? May

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3: Where are the boys?
4: Outside playing somewhere.
3: I thought it was unusually quiet in the house. What are you doing?
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0: Maybe it's just the proverbial lull before the storm, but as we look in at the Nelsons of 1847 Rogers Road, it seems to be a pleasant, easy-going afternoon. David and Ricky are out playing in the backyard, and Harriet's in the kitchen putting away the luncheon dishes.
1: Have you seen the afternoon paper, Harriet?
2: Yes, dear. It's right there on the chair. The boys are reading it. Say, while you're out here, do you suppose you could fix the breakfast nook table? It's practically standing on three legs.
1: Oh, that's right. I did promise to fix that. It's been broken several weeks, hasn't it?
2: I think it's longer than that.
1: Hmm? How did it get broken?
2: Don't you remember? You stood up on the table when you put the star on top of the Christmas tree.
1: Hand me the hammer out of the door there, will you? I can tighten it up in a minute.
2: Pliers, doctor?
1: No, it's probably just a couple of loose nails. Yeah, slide under here where I can see it.
2: What's the verdict?
1: I don't know. It's kind of hard to see here. It's loose, all right. Hand me the screwdriver, will you?
3: What are you doing, Pop?
1: Just fixing the table leg.
3: Can we help you, Pop?
2: Hand Daddy the screwdriver, Ricky.
1: Now, don't crawl under here, boys. There isn't room enough for the three of us.
3: We can hold it up for you.
1: The telephone, Harriet.
2: Yeah, I'll get it, dear.
4: Guys, this is neat. Just like a little house.
3: Quit shoving, Ricky.
1: David, I can't work under here with you guys Ow! Who's pulling my hair?
4: Nobody, Pop. You got it stuck on the gum.
1: Ricky, I can't see through the back of your head.
3: Hey, look, Ricky, here's the tennis ball we've been looking for.
1: Hey, look out, will you, David? I want to get out of here.
4: Aren't you going to fix it, Pop?
1: I can't right now. I'll have to get some screws at the hardware store. I don't know why you guys had to come pushing in here when I was trying to work.
3: What are you going to do, Pop?
1: I might as well read the paper. Can't fix a table without the screws. Couldn't anyway with you guys messing around.
2: I'd agree with you, Barbara, if we could get the other members to see it that way.
3: Throw me the ball, Ricky.
1: Boys, your mother's trying to talk on the telephone.
2: So
1: why don't you play outside?
4: Well, let's go upstairs.
3: You run up the stairs and bounce the ball down.
2: Excuse me, Barbara. Boys, go upstairs. I can't hear a thing.
4: David's making all the noise.
3: Yeah, that's right.
1: All right, fellas. All right, come on, outside.
4: Hello, Barbara.
1: Huh?
4: I'm going out the door.
1: Where's the sports page? Oh, never mind. Here it is.
3: Here we go, Ricky.
2: Hello, Barbara. Hello, Barbara? She must have hung up. What an uproar. You enjoying your sports page, dear?
1: Oh, yes, very much.
2: What's the football lineup?
1: I'm not sure, but I think Notre Dame is playing tennis with Barbara.
5: Hi, Oz.
1: Oh, hello, Thorny.
5: How'd the game come out?
1: What game is that?
5: The football game you and the boys were playing in your living room. Sounded swell from out here.
1: Oh, the boys are just cutting up a little bit. You going on a trip or something?
5: Hey, just overnight. I'm going to take Will up to the cabin.
1: Oh, that's swell.
5: See, come to think of it, Oz, why don't David and Ricky come along with us? We'd love to have them.
1: Gee, that sounds like a great idea, Thorny.
5: I think they'll have a lot of fun. It's a log cabin. Belongs to Catherine's brother. Beautiful spot, right on the bank of Rapid River.
1: Oh, thanks, Thorny. The boys would love to go.
5: How do you know, Oz? You better ask them first.
1: Oh, no. We'd be glad to get... they'd be glad to go. You know, a chance to get them out... For them to get away from the house.
5: We'll take good care of them. They'll be back tomorrow in time for dinner.
1: There's no hurry. I hope there won't be too much trouble for
5: them. No, I get right in with them and have a good time. Remember when I took them down to the beach and played leapfrog and softball with them?
1: Yeah, that's right. That reminds me. Did you ever return that bottle of liniment?
5: Why, certainly. Return it the opening day of the football season. Get the boys ready, Oz. I'll be by for them in a little while.
1: Okay, Thorny. Gee, thanks a lot. Boys, David, Ricky.
2: Anything wrong, dear?
1: No, I've got some great news for the boys.
4: What is it, Pop?
1: Oh, this is a big surprise. You'll never guess what it is, fellas.
4: Something to eat?
1: No, it's much better than that. Mr. Thornberry and Will have invited you guys to spend the night in a real log cabin up at Rapid River.
2: Oh, it sounds very nice.
1: Aren't you guys paying any attention? I said you've been invited to spend...
3: Yeah, I know, Pop, but golly, I'm supposed to play football tomorrow.
1: But you can play football any day.
3: But you don't understand, Pop. I'm quarterback.
4: Besides, I gotta meet Louise in the morning.
3: He's gotta meet Louise, sissy.
4: I am not a sissy.
3: You are, too. I always see you teasing her.
4: That's what I gotta meet her about. We're gonna fight it out.

0: Boys, these things aren't so important that you can pass them up to spend a night at a cabin and have a good time with Will and Mr. Thornberry. You like Mr. Thornberry, don't you?
1: Well, sure, he's swell. But he always wants to play leapfrog and softball with us, and he slows up the game.
2: Then Will's got to stay in the next day and rub liniment on him.
3: Now, look, boys, I don't like to force you to go, but believe me, you'll have a wonderful time.
1: What do you do in a log cabin, Pop?
3: What do you do in a log cabin? There are all kinds of things you can do in a log cabin. There's probably a big fireplace and a huge log blazing, and you probably have popcorn and apples. Doesn't that sound good?
1: Yeah, that sounds good.
3: It's real fun. And then when you go to bed, you can probably have a pillow fight, throw the pillows around, jump up and down on the beds, feathers flying all around.
2: Can we do that?
3: Of course.
1: Did you ask Mr. Thornberry?
3: Well, I didn't ask him so many words, but you know how happy and good-natured Mr. Thornberry is.
1: Okay, Pop, we'll go. Okay, Ricky?
2: Sure, we'll go if you want us to, Pop.
3: Well, it's not that I want you to. I just don't want you to miss such a good time. I'll tell you something else. You can use my small suitcase if you want to.
1: Can we, Pop?
2: Hey, that'll be neat.
1: Come on, Ricky, let's pack our stuff.
0: What's all the excitement all of a sudden?
2: We're going to use Pop's suitcase.
0: Oh, it's very interesting. So they finally decided to go, huh?
3: Yeah, you know how kids are.
0: Oh, that was nice of Thorny to invite them. I hope they behave themselves.
3: Oh, they will. It'll be sort of pleasant to have the house just to the two of us for a change, won't it?
0: Only one thing worries me. What'll we do for noise?
3: I can crack my knuckles.
0: It'll be kind of nice at that. An evening with just the two of us. Kind of romantic.
3: Yeah. Be a little like when we were first married. Just the two of us.
0: Of course, if it were anybody but Thorny, I'd hesitate about letting the boys go.
3: Oh, sure, but you know Thorny. He's dependable and steady as a rock. They're safe as can be with old Thorny. Where would you like to go tonight?
1: Say, Mom, where's my Boy Scout comfort?
2: In the box on the top shelf of the closet.
0: Oh, I don't know, dear. Personally, I'd rather stay home. Why don't we do that? I'll cook one of your favorite meals and we can have dinner by candlelight. Doesn't that sound nice?
3: As a matter of fact, it does. I'll put on some soft Viennese waltz music. We'll face the marriage license to the wall. I'll sit there and leer at you.
0: Can you leer?
3: I don't know. It's been so long. This whole buildup is probably just to get me in the mood, so I'll help you with the dishes. Oh, it's under my bed. I thought I heard burglars last night.
2: Come on, boys, it's Mr. Thornberry.
3: Hurry up, fellas.
2: They'll be right out, Thorny.
4: Okay, we're all ready.
2: Hey, it's my turn to carry the suitcase. You carried it down the stairs.
0: You have your pajamas and your toothbrushes?
1: Sure, we got everything.
4: Let's go. Thanks,
3: well, goodbye, fellas. Have a good time.
1: Bye, Pop.
3: Hey, give your mother a big hug.
0: Goodbye, Davy. Now be careful.
1: Goodbye, Mom.
0: Goodbye, Ricky.
2: Bye.
0: Well, don't I get a kiss?
2: I'm carrying the suitcase, Mom. Let's just shake hands.
0: Well, goodbye.
2: Bye, Mom.
3: Take it easy now, Thorny.
4: Don't worry,
2: Mom. Hurry up, Ricky.
3: Look at the size of those guys.
0: Boy, it's going to be awful lonesome around here.
3: Don't be silly, dear. They'll only be gone overnight. Bye, boys. All right, wave to them.
2: Goodbye.
0: Well, let's go inside there. I think it's going to rain. 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

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That time when a girl sees her own gleaming international Sterling on the table. And that's only natural.

0: Yes, David and Ricky have gone visiting for the night. Over the Nelson household hangs a strange and unaccustomed atmosphere of peace and quiet. Why, it's so quiet, in fact, I can't tell where Ozzie and Harriet are. There's no one in the living room. Hey, wait a minute. What's that I smell? Oh, what a heavenly and delectable odor. Harriet must be in the kitchen. Uh-oh, there's Ozzie.
1: Mm.
0: He smells it, too.
1: Mm.
0: He gets up. He follows his nose. It's raised into the air at a 45-degree angle. Alert to that tantalizing scent. Determined to trace it down to its source. He leaves the hall, nose held high and twitching, through the living room, the dining room, into the kitchen.
2: Hello, dear.
0: In a trance, Ozzie walks right past Harriet, over to the stove. He takes the lid off the kettle and...
3: ambrosia. Nectar of the gods. Food fit for a king. What is it?
2: Mulligan stew.
3: Can't spoil my appetite. It smells delicious.
2: No, dear. Mulligan stew. Remember the stew I made for you before we were married?
3: Oh, sure. And after we were married. We had it practically every night the first year.
2: Well, vegetables and stew meat were cheap. Besides, it was the only thing I knew how to cook.
3: Oh, what difference did that make? I had mulligan stew and you.
2: I'll get out of the kitchen. Dinner isn't ready yet.
3: I can remember the first time you made it. I was visiting you and your mother went upstairs and let you have the kitchen.
2: I remember.
3: You cut up the beef.
2: You peeled the potatoes.
3: You sliced the carrots.
2: Oh, they're wonderful memories, aren't they?
3: Oh, mulligan stew. I was holding your hand when I took my first taste.
2: And then you let go of it and didn't stop eating for 40 minutes.
3: Wait a minute, I have a wonderful idea. Don't go away, stand right there.
2: I have to stand here and stir the stew.
3: You know what I'm going to do? I'm going out and buy you a beautiful orchid.
2: Oh, darling, you shouldn't. But go ahead.
3: You're beautiful standing there. I just want to drink you in.
2: Mm. You're drinking in a little mulligan stew at the same time, aren't you? They left about an hour ago, Mother. A log cabin. A place called Rapid River. Oh, I'm not worried about them. Not with Mr. Thornberry.
4: Harriet!
2: Oh, Ozzie's home, Mother. I'll talk to you later. Goodbye.
3: To you, my dear. I come bearing an orchid that's not half as beautiful. Harriet.
2: I thought I'd surprise you.
3: You put on your strapless evening gown just to have dinner with me.
2: Why not? I bought it for a special occasion. Something the matter?
3: I can't seem to find any place to pin the orchid. Shall I get some scotch tape?
2: Don't be so silly. Give it to me. Oh, well, I'll think of something.
3: Wait a minute. If you're going to wear a formal dress, what about me?
2: I don't have one to fit you.
3: I know what I'll do. Where's my tuxedo?
2: Oh, Ozzie, do you mean you'd break down and put on your tuxedo?
3: Well, of course. If my wife can go to all the trouble...
2: What's the matter?
3: Nothing, really.
2: Well, something seems to be bothering you.
3: How did you get snapped up in the back all by yourself?
2: How do you suppose a girl gets snapped up in the back before she's married?
3: Don't think that thought hasn't occurred to me. We've got a bottle of champagne out there someplace. Why don't we pop it open and make a big night of it?
2: Well, it sounds good, but...
3: But what?
2: Well, mulligan stew and champagne, do they go together?
3: Are you kidding? With the price of meat, that champagne's in pretty fancy company. Harriet!
2: Yeah?
3: Where's my collar button?
2: Right in the box on top of the dresser. Ozzie?
3: Yeah?
2: How does a fellow find his collar button before he's married?
3: There's nobody around to put it where it belongs, so he never loses it. Harriet!
2: Yes, dear?
3: Have you seen my black bow tie?
2: Yes, I did, dear, just the other day. Ricky was using it for a slingshot. Hurry up, dear. Dinner's practically ready.
3: Oh, I'm in here waiting for you.
2: Oh, I didn't hear you come downstairs.
3: How do I look?
2: Oh, Ozzie, you look positively handsome. You ought to wear your tuxedo more often, dear. Button the coat.
3: It's pretty warm this evening. Besides, I think somebody moved the buttons. I can't seem to close it.
2: Oh. Well, get away from the table so I can see all of you.
3: First, let me explain something. Evidently, the cleaners got the trousers mixed up because the ones that were upstairs just won't go on at all.
2: Oh, really? Isn't that strange?
3: Besides, I'll be sitting down. You won't even see my corduroy pants. Now, let me help you with your chair, dear.
2: Thank you.
3: Oh, Harry, that smells so good. Is there enough for seconds?
2: Well, you eat up that helping first. How is it?
3: This is a pretty big helping you gave me.
2: It isn't good. Oh, tell me the truth. Did I leave something out?
3: No, I don't think so. Everything possible seems to be in it.
2: It's been so long since I made it.
3: Oh, well, that's all right. Let's be gay. Where's the champagne?
2: Right there in the ice.
3: Oh, how clever. I never would have thought of this. A red clay champagne bucket. What did you do with the geranium?
2: It's out in the kitchen. Do you think you can open that bottle?
3: Oh, sure. This is easy.
2: I never could learn to open one of those.
3: Oh, there's nothing to it. Just take these wires off. Ew, my finger.
2: No, here, I brought the pliers just in case.
3: Oh, thank you. And you cut this heavy tin foil. Ow! Oh, boy, it's sharp. And you get a firm grip on the cork. You twist it and start pulling gently. Gently is the trick. Very carefully.
2: Oh, look out, it's going all over. Stick your thumb
3: in. Here, give me the soup plate. Where did the cork go?
2: Last I saw it, it was headed for the living room.
3: That's pretty powerful champagne. Oh, well, there's a little left here. And look for you. Now, don't touch it yet.
2: No.
3: Just a minute. Phonograph. Must have the proper mood.
2: Oh, that's beautiful, dear.
3: May I propose a toast to Harriet? She walks in beauty like the night of cloudless climes and starry skies. And all that's best of dark and bright meet in her aspect and her eyes.
2: I think you're pretty, too.
3: Here's happiness. Would you mind very much if I switched to milk?
2: No, not at all, dear. It's right in the pitcher. In fact, you can pour me a glass while you're at it.
3: Where are you going?
2: Just getting this sweater. It's kind of chilly. I hope the boys have enough blankets up there.
3: Well, Harriet, as long as you're up, would you mind... Thanks. Never did like that record. Too many violins.
2: Listen to that rain come down.
3: Well, that's nice for the boys. There's nothing like a log cabin in the woods, a nice fire and rain coming down outside. Did Thorny say anything about having a fireplace up there?
2: Well, not to me, no. What are you doing?
3: Just taking this tuxedo coat off. It's strangling me. Hey, this would be fun. Let's call them up and surprise the boys.
2: There's no phone up there.
3: That's right, no phone. She's raining pretty hard. I wonder if it leaks.
2: What, dear?
3: The roof on that log cabin.
2: Are you worried about the boys?
3: No, I'm not worried about them, but, you know, you never can tell those old log cabins. But...
2: Oh, it's turning into a real storm. Did you close the windows?
3: I don't even know if the cabin has any windows. Probably just holes in the wall.
2: Now, dear, there's no reason to get upset. The boys are with Thorny. They're all right.
3: Well, you can't count too much on Thorny. After all, he's just a neighbor. I'm not getting upset, but that Thorny is so irresponsible at times. If anything happens, he'll probably go all to pieces. It's a terrible storm, Harriet. It's probably 10 times worse up there in the mountains. Those big trees and that rapid river roaring right in front of the cabin.
2: Dear, if you're worried about the boys...
3: Well, who's worried? David and little Ricky up there with that madman Thornberry?
4: You like to drive in the rain. Why don't we take a little ride? We could drop in at the cabin.
2: Well, if you're really worried.
4: Well, it's not that I'm worried. It's just that we always go up and say goodnight to the boys, and they may not be able to go to sleep. And what about Ricky's teddy bear? He forgot his teddy bear.
2: What about it?
4: Well, ever since he was a baby, he slept with his teddy bear. He can't go to sleep without it. All right, there's only one thing to do. We've got to get in the car and take the teddy bear up there.
2: But it's 10 miles, dear.
4: Well, what's 10 miles? Put on your coat. We've got to get there before the bridge washes out. Poor little Ricky. I don't know why I didn't think of the teddy bear before. He'll never go to sleep without it. How he loves that teddy bear. Remember when he chewed an ear off it and we found him eating the sawdust?
2: I also remember you stuffing it full of cornflakes.
4: Yeah, I figured if he's going to eat it, he might as well get some nourishment.
2: Oh, by the way, you can shut off the windshield wiper. It stopped raining.
4: Probably just a lull in the storm.
2: When do we reach this rapid river?
4: I don't know. Thorny said it followed the road.
2: Well, that must be it down there, dear. Doesn't look very rapid. There's not a drop of water in sight.
4: Well, where's the river? Gee, and now the moon is coming out. What's wrong with the climate around here, anyway?
2: Oh, slow down, dear. Isn't that Thorny's car beside that cottage?
4: Oh, yeah. Say, that must be the cabin. Oh, this is a beautiful little place.
2: Seems very quiet.
4: Whole neighborhood's quiet. And don't forget the teddy bear.
2: Everybody must be sleeping. Ozzy.
4: Hmm?
2: All of a sudden, I feel silly.
4: Me too. Let's go home, shall we?
2: You took the words right out of my mouth.
4: Harriet.
2: Yes?
4: If you don't tell anybody we were here, I won't either.
2: It's a deal. The car is over this way.
4: No, it isn't, dear. I can see in the dark.
2: Look out, the trash can!
4: I broke my leg. What a place to leave a trash can.
5: Who's that?
4: What's the
5: number?
4: No, it's an innocent man. No, the truth is, it's me, an innocent man.
5: Oz, what are you doing out here in the trash can?
4: Shh. Look, everybody. We just came out to bring Ricky his teddy bear.
6: Teddy bear?
2: Oh, Ozzy was afraid he couldn't go to sleep without it.
6: Oh? Here, let me help you out.
4: Thanks, honey. I'm sorry we made all this noise. Harriet got a little worried about the boys. Thought we'd take a trip out. We'll see you tomorrow,
6: Don't
4: Thorny.
6: Be silly. Stay here. We got plenty of room.
2: Oh, we wouldn't want to put you to all that trouble, Thorny.
6: No trouble at all. Come on, I'll show you to the spare room.
2: Have the boys been behaving themselves?
6: Oh, fine. We had a wonderful night. Toasted marshmallows, had a pillow fight, played leapfrog and softball. Kids insisted I join them.
2: Well, this is awfully nice of you, Thorny.
6: A pleasure. Hey, careful there. Just follow me.
2: Where are you going, dear?
4: Oh, I'm sorry. I thought you were asleep. I'm going to take this teddy bear to Ricky. I'm afraid he's lying awake in there.
2: Oh, well, hurry back there and be as quiet as you can.
4: Ricky. Ricky.
7: What's the matter, Paul?
4: Oh, I'm sorry, Dave. go back to sleep, son. I thought you were Ricky. Where is he?
2: Over there by the window.
4: Oh, yes. Go back to sleep, son. Ricky. Ricky, Daddy, wake up, Ricky. Wake up. Wake up.
8: Help! What's that horrible little baby on?
4: No, no, it's Daddy. No, it's all right, Ricky. It's Daddy. It's Daddy, see? This is your little teddy bear.
8: No, no. Help, a bear!
4: No, it's your teddy bear. No. Why? It's your teddy bear. I'll just put it over here on the windowsill. Now you can go to sleep. Good night, little man.
5: Don't worry, Ricky. I'll take you with the bear.
4: No,
5: I see it.
4: No, Thorny.
5: Thorny. Oz, my old pal. Where did I hit you?
4: No, you didn't hit me. You shot Ricky's teddy bear.
8: Right between the eyes.
5: Oh. I'm sorry, Ricky. I thought I shot your father.
4: Oh.
2: What happened?
4: It's nothing to get alarmed about. Thorny just shot Ricky's teddy bear.
8: That's okay. I hate it. Shoot it again.
5: No. What's all that stuff flying in the air?
2: Oh, my goodness. Go down and get some milk, Thorny. We have cornflakes for breakfast.

0: Well, you know what they say. There's no place like home, even if it's somebody else's home, and it takes you all night to make up your mind to get there.
1: You know, it's a funny thing about a home, Mr. Smith. No matter what its outer appearances are, it sometimes takes only one little thing to make it seem almost perfect.
0: Like David and Ricky and Harriet and Nancy all being together as they are now.
1: Mm-hmm. And it works in other ways, too. Like when we had to live in a trailer before we found a house a few months ago. That trailer wasn't very much like the home I had in mind. But every time I set the table with my international sterling silver, I somehow felt much better about it.
0: Well, it does make a difference when you have international sterling on the table. There's a kind of magic about it that makes everything gleam with a sort of dignity and stature. You mind if I ask what international pattern you have, by the way?
1: It's Prelude. And you can put me down as saying it's the loveliest pattern there is. It's so graceful and delicate, and those tiny flowers carved at the top of the handle are beautiful.
0: Oh, I agree. And, of course, Prelude is amazingly easy to buy, just the way all international sterling patterns are. Your international dealer will gladly arrange a helpful payment plan suited to your budget. And then there's the very wonderful fact that international sterling prices haven't been raised. Unlike many other makes, international sterling costs no more than in 1944. So every woman who's thinking of buying her silver should certainly see International Sterling, the solid silver with beauty that lives forever.
2: Aren't you asleep yet, dear?
3: No, I'm not. I don't know what it is. The bed and everything is comfortable, but I just can't get to sleep.
2: Oh, of course you can't. Oh, I'm so sorry, dear. I brought it along and then forgot to tell you.
3: What are you talking about?
2: Your hot water bottle. It's right there on the chair.
0: Tune in again next week to another adventure of Ozzie and Harriet, starring Ozzie Nelson and Harriet Beecher.
4: And remember, the solid silver with beauty that lives forever is International Sterling.
3: Yes, Harriet, the solid silver with beauty that lives forever is International Sterling.
0: Appearing in support of Ozzie and Harriet were John Brown, Tommy Bernard, and Henry Blair. Original music was composed and conducted by Billy May. This is Vern Smith speaking.
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11: Stick around, folks. Stick around. Why? Because today's the day for the great news in the My Friend Irma March of Dimes contest.

0: May I start with a riddle? Thank you. What's the difference between Irma and a donut? The village philosopher said, well, one has a hole in the middle and the other has a hole in the head.
1: Gee, I'm glad you brought up poetry because I have a poem about ends.
0: Well, let's hear it.
1: Tommy and Billy were two little boys and they were very good friends. One day they hocked their mother's teeth, so their father whacked both of their ends.
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0: My Friend Irma.

0: doing with the newspaper, Jane? Reading?
1: Yes, yes, honey.
0: What are you reading? What are you reading?
1: Oh, it's just an article on psychology as applied to marriage, a series of questions designed to see if a girl and the man of her choice are suited for each other.
0: Isn't that unusual?
1: Well, no, why should it be?
0: Well, when Al and I sit on the sofa, he never asked me any questions, and we get along fine.
1: Well, you know, there's more to it than that. This article approaches the problem of compatibility with scientific introspection.
0: Well, maybe I can learn something. Read it to me.
1: All right, honey. Let's see. Does the man you intend to marry keep appointments? Is he punctual?
0: Punctual? Why, Al is in line for his unemployment check even before the office is open.
1: Mark down one.
0: One.
1: Yeah. Now, is he the type of man you would ever be ashamed to be seen with?
0: No, because we never go any place.
1: No. Do the two of you like to participate in sports?
0: Well, I like swimming and tennis.
1: Yeah. What about Al?
0: Jane, is tilting pinball machine a sport?
1: Well, if they catch you, yeah. Do you like dancing?
0: Yes.
1: Does your boyfriend?
0: No.
1: Do you like to go to the theater?
0: Yes.
1: Does your boyfriend?
0: Only when he has a pass.
1: Oh. Well, according to this psychological test, the two of you just don't click.
0: Well, maybe you're right, Jane. Lately, I've been having my doubts, too.
1: Well, what are you going to do about it?
0: Well, Al will be here any minute, and I'm going to give him one more chance. Either he'll change or this is the end.
1: End. Well, that's up to you.
0: Come in.
2: Hello, Jane. Hey, you chicken.
0: Oh, hello, Al, honey.
1: I gotta run along, too.
2: Now, wait a minute, Jane. I mean, you don't even want to hear about my new deal.
1: Have? Wait.
2: Oh, you will love this. It's a racing form printed on a large cookie. So after a day at the track, you still got something to eat. Sounds good, huh?
1: Irma, I can only say if you find you have anything in common with this man, get rid of it.
2: Snooty dame. She ain't ever going to amount to anything.
0: Al, I'd like to go to the theater tonight. Will you please take me?
2: Chicken, why this sudden request?
0: Allie, it's very important for us. You see, you and I are psychopathic cases.
2: What are you talking about, chicken?
0: Well, Al, I insist you take me to the theater.
2: But, honey, I ain't got a pass. They got a big doorman. And to clinch it, they're painting the fire escape.
0: Let's pay our way in.
2: Hey, chicken, you are tampering with my principles.
0: It's no use, Al. We've nothing in common. We might as well face it. You and I need a scientific inspection.
2: What?
0: We're not combustible.
2: Don't you mean compatible?
0: What's the difference what I mean? We're just not for each other.
2: Chicken, you mean that?
0: Yes, Al. Let us just consider this whole experience as an interlude, a motel on the highway of life.
2: Chicken, you're nuts.
0: That's beside the point. This is the end. This is the end, and I think we should break clean.
2: Chicken, I don't know what to say. But if you think you'll find more happiness with another, here's your ring back.
0: Thanks, Al.
2: Maybe you'll change your mind someday. Goodbye, Irma. You're a swell kid. I won't ever forget you.
0: Oh, he's gone. He's gone.
1: Irma, I just passed out. Honey, you're crying. Well, don't feel sad, sweetie.
0: Oh, I can't help it, Jean. I always feel sad when I'm crying.
1: Now, listen to me, Irma. The worst is over. Now, you try to forget it. Believe me, it's for the best. You're really in an enviable position. You have the whole world before you, Irma. You're foot loose and fancy free.
0: Foot loose and fancy free?
1: Sure. Now dry those tears. Come on, let's have a smile. Come on. Go on now. Let me hear you laugh. All right, that's more like it. You be gay, huh? Come in.
3: Don't be me, Professor Trofasky. Hello, Jane and Emma. My two little jigsaw puzzles. One complete, one a few pieces are missing.
1: Oh, Professor.
3: Excuse me, Jenny, a little joke I picked up in a toy store. What's new, Irma? What is this?
0: Professor, I'm foot loose and fancy and

0: Professor, Al and Irma have parted. And she's trying to be gay.
1: So it finally happened.
0: Mm-hmm.
1: I knew it would someday. Now, don't feel so badly, Irma. Remember, there's an old saying, a stitch in time will save nine.
0: Well, how does that apply to me?
1: It don't. This is a slogan for Taylor. But there is a very old saying that I do like. It takes a heap of living to make a home.
0: Well?
1: Well, I think I'll go up to my home and clean out that heap so I can live in it.
0: I'll never find another man like Al.
2: You made a decision, Irma. Don't be a weakling.
0: Well, I guess you're right, Jane. I'm just going to look around for someone else.
2: That's fine. Who can that be?
0: Maybe it's Al. Come back. Come in.
3: Hello, dearie.
0: Oh, Violet and Murphy, what a surprise. You remember my roommate, Jane?
3: Yeah. Hi, Jane.
2: Hello, Violet. I'll see you later, honey. Bye.
3: Hey, Irma, I rushed right over. Look.
0: Oh, Violet, an engagement ring.
3: It's 14 karat gold.
0: Oh, Violet, what a beautiful setting.
3: Next year I get the stone.
0: Oh, Violet, I wish you all the happiness in the world.
3: Why are you crying, dearie?
0: Well, you're engaged now and I just broke up.
3: Oh, so what? This town is crummy with guys. Look, Irma, if you want a fella, do like I did. Write to the Lonely Hearts Group. They got stuff lying all over the place. And it's perfectly confidential. They give you a number, and if you're lucky like me, they don't ask you for a picture.
0: You mean I could get a number if I wrote to them?
3: That's right, dearie. Nobody uses a name. Now look, say you're number 12. Then the fellow might be number 34. And all mail goes right to a box, so he don't even know where you live and vice versa.
0: All right, Violet, I'll do anything to meet some new fella.
3: You can't miss, dearie.
0: Oh, and wouldn't it be wonderful if my husband and I ran into Al someday and I could say, Al, congratulate me. I am Mrs. 94.

0: is a man with triple O. Let's listen as he asks his druggist what to do.
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0: 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And now back to My Friend Irma.

0: called it the Lonely Hearts Club. I don't know why she did it, but I suppose if it was good enough for Violet Murphy, it's good enough for Irma. So already she has a number, 75. She's kind of worried about her number. She's afraid if she signs her letter 75, she won't get a man under 80. So I explained that the number has no personal significance, and right now she's writing her first letter to the club. It'll be forwarded to some unknown man.
1: Dear to whom it may concern, I am a lonely girl. My heart is broken. I have blonde hair and brown eyes and nice legs and would like to meet a man in the same condition.
0: No. No, dear, no.
1: What's wrong?
0: You put all your eggs in that basket, but they are scrambled. Let me help you, sweetie.
1: All right, Jane.
0: Let's see. Dear sir, I am 24 years old, blonde, considered attractive, and am quite lonely. I should like very much to make the acquaintance of a gentleman who is also lonely. Now sign it.
1: All right, Jane. Do you think I should spray a little perfume on it? You know, the bottle Al gave me?
0: Irma, I have smelled that perfume. It will not only keep men away, but also mosquitoes. No, sweetie, just mail it as it is.
1: All right, Jane.
0: Come in.
2: Hello, girls.
1: Oh, Mikey, what are you doing here?
2: I come about Al. This letter was sticking out of your mailbox.
1: Oh, thanks.
2: You gotta take Al back.
1: But does he really miss me, Mushy?
2: Well, you wouldn't know it was the same person. He'd give a lady a seat on the bus. Seems to be out of his mind.
1: Oh, I'm sorry, but it's all over.
2: All right, I'll tell him. But his last word was, if you didn't take him back, he's going to join that French organization where real men go to forget. You know? The Folies Bergère. Well, goodbye, girl.
3: Irma, come on. Aren't you going to see who the letter is from?
1: Oh, yes. Yeah. Oh, Jane, it's from the Lonely Hearts Club. Well, read it.
0: I'm dying of curiosity.
1: All right. My dear Miss 75, in answer to your letter, I too am lonely. What can we do about it? Signed, 33322. Oh, Jean, that's a wonderful number.
0: What do you mean, wonderful?
1: We'll have a big family.
0: I don't follow you.
1: Well, in poker, three threes and a pair of twos is a full house.
0: Don't go jumping to conclusions. You don't even know this man.
1: Oh, I'm so excited. Imagine getting an answer so quickly.
4: It's me, I guess. Hello, girl. Why do you all look so happy?
0: Irma has a new boyfriend.
4: Oh, wonderful. Irma, what's his name?
1: 33322.
4: I'm a convict. Listen to me. Go back to Al. At least he wasn't caught yet.
0: Oh, Professor, no. Irma's been corresponding through the Lonely Hearts Club, and everybody has a number.
4: Oh, congratulations, Irma. And take the advice of an old man. Find out what the man is like right away before you get involved.
1: Oh, I'm going to, but first of all, I'm going to find out one thing. If he has a job, you know what I just went through with my ex?
0: Your ex?
1: Yes, I want to even forget his name. Of course, my ex was very sweet to me. My ex made me happy. I love my ex, and I dream of that day I would marry my ex.
0: Irma, you're slipping. Remember. Come on.
1: Oh, yes. I must be gay.
0: Now, honey, there's no time to waste. Answer the letter. Come on.
1: All right. Dear

0: has finished her letter, and I'm proofreading it for her. It says, Dear 33322, do you mind if I call you Dear 32? I feel I know you well enough to call you by your initials. I was thrilled to get your letter, and I hope you turn out the way I picture you. Of course, your writing is very small. Are you short? Have you got a job? I have. And hoping to hear the same from you, I remain affectionately 75.
1: Yes, sir. What can the Lonely Hearts Club do for you?
2: Oh, my name is Al. My number is 33322. I'm corresponding with the girl number 75. Any mail for me?
1: I should look in the box. Oh, yes. Here's a letter for you, 333-22. By the way, how are you getting along with your correspondent?
2: Well, frankly, the dame seems a little cracked. But I'm so anxious to get over this lump in my heart. You know, the girl I love jilted me. That I'll try anything.
1: Well, here you are. Good luck.

0: Well, for the past 3 days, I've been hearing nothing but 3, 3, 3, 2, 2, and 75 that's coming out of my ears. You know, if those two ever get together, I think they'll have to be married by a bookkeeper. But, of course, since the letter that Irma's expecting today should contain valuable information about her new phantom boyfriend, I was just as excited as she was when she said,
1: Jane, the letter came.
0: Isn't that wonderful? Come on, read it.
1: Oh, no, you read it to me. I'm too excited.
0: Okay, sit down.
1: Okay.
0: Dear 75, thank you for your letter. I was hoping the girl I was corresponding with was a Vassar graduate, but it seems quite impossible since I noticed you spelled considered with a K. However, none of us is perfect. He spells perfect, P-E-R-F-E-K.
1: Well, go on, Jane, go on.
0: You ask me, have I got a job? Well, 75, as number to number, let me inform you that I have worked hard and steadily all my life as head of a big steel corporation. And now I am preparing to retire. How are you fixed financially? I am perfectly healthy, tall, and so handsome it's disgusting. Yours devotedly, 33322.
1: Well, what do you think, Jane?
0: I don't know. This is either a genius or a crackpot. But anybody would be an improvement over Al. I beg your pardon, your ex.
1: Shall I answer him?
0: Well, honey, I think it's about time you met him.
1: All right, Jane. I'll write him to come up here.
0: Oh, no. Well, no, not for two reasons. First, if you don't like him after you meet him, we don't want him hanging around here. And secondly, we want to make a good impression on him.
1: Well, how do I go about that?
0: I don't know. Wait a minute. Richard and I are having dinner at the Pavilion Club tomorrow night, and he can be our guest.
1: But how will he recognize me?
0: Well, write that you'll wear a green hat.
1: But what if someone else is wearing a green hat? He's liable to marry the wrong girl.
0: Well, tell him you'll leave your number with the head waiter, and Henri will bring him to our table.
1: Well, all right, Jane. I'll sit down and write him the letter right away.
0: Yeah, and honey, in your letter, try to make yourself attractive. You know, show an interest in what he's doing.
1: Well, gee, if he's in the steel business, what can I say?
0: I don't know. Say that you realize that steel is the backbone of this country and that you're fascinated by blast furnaces and trust he finds you interesting.
1: I got it.
0: Now, what are you going to write?
1: It must be interesting to steel blast furnaces, and I trust you will like me because I have one of the nicest backbones in the country.
0: Hold it down. So just invite him to dinner at the Pavilion Club.

0: Well, we're all at a table in the Pavilion Club. Richard, myself, and number 75. We're waiting for 33322. I must say, 75 looks adorable. She's wearing a green hat, and she's taking no chances. On it is a 75. Since this dinner is costing Richard a pretty penny, I, too, am very curious to see what Irma has landed. Honey, smile. Come on now. Come on. Look happy.
1: Oh, I'm sorry, Jane. I was just thinking.
0: About Al. Now, Irma, what did you promise? That's
2: Irma, you say this Mr. 33322 is in the steel business?
1: Yes.
2: Well, then I must know him.
1: Oh, I'm sure you do.
2: Well, it's going to be wonderful to have dinner with an old friend.
0: Yeah, I'll say. You know, every time we've been out together, I'd look across the table, and who would I see? Ow!
3: Chicken, you're wearing a green hat.
1: And you're wearing a carnation.
3: 75!
0: Al, you're not 33322.
3: I sure am.
0: What a roundabout way to get a free meal.
1: Oh, Al, I'm so glad to see you.
3: Me too, Chicken.
0: Just a minute. You have your nerve working steady. A steel magnet.
3: I don't even know what I wrote. I didn't even know it was Irma. All I know is I was going crazy from missing her. Lots of guys turned to drink. I turned to the Lonely Hearts Club.
1: Oh, Al, it's all my fault in that psychological test.
3: Well, what's the difference, Chicken? Just wanted you to know I love you, and I always will. Now, Jane, if you want me to, I'll go.
0: Sit down, Al. Sit down and order.
3: No, thanks. I ain't hungry.
1: No wonder you ate half my platter while you were talking.
4: Irma and Jane will be back in a moment, but first...
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0: all are back together on the sofa, and they're as much in love as ever, and they're making gooey talk. She says,
1: "How is my darling Walling, little 75?
0: Oh, just fine, my great big 33322. If that isn't nauseating enough, Irma is now making with more numbers.
2: 14. No, I don't like that. 32. Yes, 32 and 33.
0: Irma, I know Al is 33322 and you're 75. What are those other numbers?
2: Oh, I'm just picking out names for the children.
0: Can you imagine anybody offering money to employ a brain like that?
3: But they did, Jane, because as you know, folks, 3 weeks ago, my friend Irma, in the person of Marie Wilson, offered to work as secretary for a day to the person or firm in the United States offering the highest bid to the March of Dimes Anti-Polio Fund. And today we're pleased to announce the name of the winner. The winning bid is $5,000, which will be contributed at once to the March of Dimes by the Coca-Cola Bottling Company of Fort Worth, Texas, who want Irma, in the person of Marie Wilson, to work as secretary in the office of the Infantile Paralysis Chapter Headquarters in Fort Worth. So to the city of Fort Worth and the Coca-Cola Bottling Company, our congratulations. And watch out, my friend Irma will be heading your way this week.
2: Gee, Jane, isn't it exciting? I always told you that someday my brain would be worth a lot of money.
0: Yeah, that's right, Cookie, and I always knew that someday there'd be a price on the head of my friend Irma.

0: My Friend Irma is a Cy Howard production and is directed by Park Libby, who writes the script with Stanley Adams. Pat Burton is associate producer. Marie Wilson is starred as Irma, and Kathy Lewis as Jane. The part of Al was played by John Brown. Hans Conried was heard as Professor Kropotkin, Gloria Gordon as Mrs. O'Reilly, and Alan Reed as Mr. Clyde. Life Erickson as Richard, Ed Max as Mushy, and Sandra Gould as Violet Murphy. Music was under the direction of Lud Gruskin.
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0: Good evening, and welcome to The Problem with Adam Bloom. This week, I'm going to talk about street crime. Now, it seems to me that street crime in Britain is on the up. I'm 32 years old. I've been mugged twice in my life, both within the last 2 years, which would suggest that street crime is on the up. But then again, I did spend the first 28 years of my life living in Richmond with my mum. I don't see why living with my mum should actually strengthen that statistic. It's not as if my mum's really hard or anything. However, mobile phone crime is on the way up, definitely. In fact, so much so, they've changed the law that anyone caught stealing a mobile phone will get a mandatory sentence of 3 years, provided there's violence involved. So if someone snatches your phone off you, it's worth running after them, calling their mum a slag. Except mine, because she's really hard. So how can you avoid becoming a victim? Well, you can actually, you can look unapproachable, or not worth approaching. Or both. Think about it. No one's going to try and mug a naked man holding a gun. Now, if I'm in a dodgy area, I put my money in my sock. Right? I know it's a cliche, but it works. I put my money in my sock, which was fine until the time I got mugged for my sock. Now, as I mentioned, I've been mugged twice in my life. And the first time, I was in West London, I was in Notting Hill, but it was the part where it becomes Labbot Grove. There's like a line where it goes from really nice to really horrible, right? And some bastard had just moved the line for a laugh. What happened was, I was walking along with my girlfriend, and my friend David rang to borrow £50. Right, I went to say yes. I felt this slap around the back of my head, which I thought was my girlfriend having a go at me for lending money. You know, in moments of panic, your brain doesn't work properly. When I was 8 years old, I nearly drowned. And as I was drowning, I remember thinking, I'm wearing brand new socks. If I survive this, my mum's going to kill me. But actually, can I just say, it was actually really nice drowning. It was actually quite a floaty feeling. It was like actually quite comfortable. Because they say that drowning is the best way to go, don't they? Which is really weird, because that means they must have met someone and nearly got killed loads of different ways. Anyway, I felt this slap around the back of my head, and a bloke went, "Oh, that thanks," and I saw this bloke on a bike just shoot off with my phone. I ran after him, screaming abuse at him. I figured the ruder the words, the more chance he'd have of stopping. Start shouting out words he's never heard of, so he'll turn around and go, "What's a bum paster?" I chased him into a council estate in Ladbroke Grove, realised where I was, and then ran straight out again. And it was a lovely phone, it was a little red one, you know the tiny little red one? When I bought it, the bloke in the shop said it was the lightest phone in the world. So when I got home, I got some sandpaper and scratched a bit off the edge, so I had the lightest phone in the world. But it just got me thinking, what did my friend David hear? He's thinking, I'm a bit skint, I'll ring my friend Adam. Beep, beep, beep, beep, beep, beep, beep, beep, beep. Ring, ring, hello? Adam, it's Dave, I'm a bit skint, any chance I can borrow 50 quid? F*** you, f*** Click. Now, as I'm running after him, my girlfriend rang my service provider and got my phone disconnected. Meanwhile, David gets a knock at the front door. 5 minutes later, he comes back and rings me up again. How eager must I appear to not want to lend my mate 50 quid when not only have I told him to piss off, I've just changed my number. Now, who here has had a bad experience in being mugged or any kind of street crime? Oh, lady over there. Why haven't you?
1: Well, I was swimming in Albania, and when I got back to the beach, all my clothes, including my shoes and my glasses, had been stolen. And as you can see, I'm a big girl. Not good radio, but I am big. And I had to go around trying to find them, wearing only my swimming costume and a big pair of flippers and my snorkel.
0: Cross your mind to take the flippers off before you went looking for them? Or were you scared someone was going to steal them?
1: The road was full of pig poo and things, and I thought the flippers
0: there's
1: were
0: pig poo on the floor. So wait a minute, see, there's a naked woman walking around in pig poo with flippers on looking for a thief. Fair enough. I suppose that's not technically a mugging, but it's a finding. Like, if I found a load of clothes on the beach, I might have thought, oh look, someone's killed themselves and left their clothes to charity. Shame there are no flippers. Has anyone else been mugged while they're swimming? Mug over there.
2: It's not so much for mugging, but it was more of a theft. It was, you know, something went missing in my house. And my housemate found it, so I'm not sure if it's really a mugging or being stolen.
0: This isn't question time. Okay, look over there.
3: We lived in Nigeria, and we had armed robbers come to our house in the middle of the night, and they broke down the bedroom door, and I shot them with a bow and arrow.
0: I love the way, from the intonation, that the shot with the bow and arrow wasn't the actual exciting bit.
3: No.
0: And then I shot them with a bow and arrow, and then, you'll never guess what happened then. Where did you hit them with the bow and arrow?
3: I think in the stomach.
0: In the stomach? Well, that's the middle. Did part of you go, bullseye?
3: Ish.
0: And Jim Burrin, in one. So how many of them were there?
3: I think about 8.
0: Don't you wish that the arrow was on a string so you could have pulled it out? Or had them all in a line so you got them all in one go. So what happened to the other?

0: We jumped out the window. It was on the ground floor, and
1: this is a proper film. Yeah. So eight blokes. Can I just say this is a bit better than having something nicked from your flat.
0: It's not quite street crime, though, is it?
1: Well, they came out of the street. No, yeah. Okay, no, fair enough. I don't know. Did you live in the street? No. Fair enough. So some came into eight people came into your house. You shot with a burn arrow.
0: Mm.
1: Bearing in mind that the other seven might have had guns and probably could have got you more times than once.
0: Yes.
1: That's incredibly brave, is it not?
0: Well, it was self-defence.
1: Self-defence, fair enough. Some people say you're asking for it. So what happened next? You shot with a burn arrow. So right. Did he go down?
0: He started screaming.
1: Did it go through the other side?
0: Don't know, I just...
1: Through his hat!
0: I sort of wanted to go shush, really, when he started shouting.
1: Shush?
0: Yeah, I don't know why.
1: You wake the kids.
0: Yeah. And then we jumped out the window and ran off and came back a little while later and the house was burnt down. So.
1: It's a comedy show, let's try and keep it light. Lady with the arrow through her head.
2: Hello.
1: A lady over there.
2: Yeah, I've only ever been mugged in London. And someone stole my bag, unfortunately, while I was at the bar. And me and my boyfriend had only been seeing each other for a very short time at the time. And in it went. That's it. That's the story. That's all there is to it.
1: Can I just ask you one question?
2: Yeah.
1: With the greatest respect, after hearing Doris' story, did you think that was ever going to go well? Anyway, the second time I got mugged was more of a typical mugging. I was in Manchester, and I had to go down Canal Street. Anyone here from Manchester?
3: Yeah.
1: Yeah? Got my phone? I had to go down Canal Street, right, which is a very dark, dodgy back street, and this is exactly what happened.
4: Give me all your money or I'll stab you.
1: I never saw a knife, right? There's a bulge under his top. That could have been a pen, right? But I'm not going to risk it. Don't want to get drawn on. I've only got £3 on me.
4: Right, hand it over. Right, empty your pockets. Right, I'll have your phone.
1: Okay, but that SIM card's got all my phone numbers on it. I mean, I need their numbers. They mean nothing to you. Can I at least have my SIM card back? I'm asking a mugger for some compassion. But it just shows that there are different levels of mugger in this world, because he went...
4: Ah, sorry. Go on, then.
1: He even held my can of Fanta for me. Possibly the reason I got mugged in the first place. He's thinking, who's that mug at 2 in the morning in Manchester? Whiskey man? Cider woman? No. Fanta boy. You've got a picture of this. He's holding my Fanta and I'm fiddling with the back of the phone. I couldn't get the SIM card out because my fingernails were freshly clipped that day. So I'm fiddling like this. By this point, people start coming from either side. He made the mistake of thinking that any interaction with me was going to be brief. Anyway, people start coming towards me, right? So he starts panicking. I'm going to ask for help.
4: Right. Act normal, just act normal.
1: So I took my SIM card out, normally, and then to make it look normal, he started chatting to me.
4: So, did you have a good night?
1: Well, no, I got mugged. You were there. And then he went to give me my drink back, so you've got a picture of this. He's got the drink in one hand and the phone in the other hand, which made me wonder where the hell the knife had got to. And he paused about 3 seconds before he gave me my drink back. Why would you pause when you're mugging someone? All I can think is he was so thick, he genuinely had to work out which of the two objects to give back.
4: Right, there's your drink.
1: Like he gets it wrong. Like he sometimes goes home to a flat full of Fanta and goes,
4: God, wrong one again!
1: Now, there's not really an ending to this story, because it only happened to me recently, but the bad news is I lost my mobile phone. The good news is Manchester police have now got his fingerprints on the can of Fanta, and we've all had a laugh. The thing is, when you're actually getting mugged, you're so worried about your own safety that it doesn't really occur to you that the person mugging you is equally worried about getting caught. People carry guns for their protection or knives or CS gas. You know what I carry now? A photo of someone being buggered in prison.
4: Give me all your money or I'll stab you.
1: All right, before I do, consider this. Oh, upside down. Right, now you've only heard my side of it, so I thought it would only be fair to hear it from the mugger's perspective.
4: Right, first of all, he shouldn't have been walking down a dark alley on his own at that time of night. And secondly, not only should he have taken out insurance on his phone, he should also

0: never got his numbers backed up. I mean, what if he'd have lost it? Or dropped it?
1: Listen, mate, if you're so clever, how come you didn't notice I was wearing a brand new Breitling watch? Which incidentally was insured.
2: The BBC would like to point out that Adam Bloom no longer wears a genuine Breitling watch.
1: Listen, mate, if you are listening to this, I really want you to know that I was wearing a brand new Breitling watch and all you got off me was £3 on a mobile phone that only works with the SIM card which you gave me. You mug. Can I just say, in his defence, right, he didn't have to give me that SIM card, right? That was actually quite a nice thing to do. He could have got caught in the process. A friend of my mum's got burgled. And they wiped out her entire house. They're obviously professional burglars. They knew what they were doing. They took absolutely everything. But a week later, they posted her passport back to her. Now, I think that people who steal from anyone are the lowest of the low in our world. And my blood boils at the mere thought that people like that are looking at the same porn as I am. However, when I first heard that passport story, I couldn't help thinking, oh, isn't that really sweet of them? Anyway, now let's go back and see what might have happened if I'd called his bluff on what was under his top.
2: Give me all your money or I'll stab you.
1: With what?
2: This knife.
1: How do I know it's a knife? You show me a knife, I'll show you some money.
2: How do I know you've got some money?
1: You don't.
2: Well, you show me some money and I'll show you a knife.
1: I asked you first.
2: All right, it's a pen.
1: I've only got £3.
2: Well, can I have that?
1: I'll swap it for the pen.
2: That pen's worth £10. Tell you what, give me £4.
1: Three.
2: £3.50.
1: Look, I'm not going to my sock for 50p. And besides, there's some very dodgy people around here. Now let's see what might have happened if I'd carried a gun.
2: Give me all your money or I'll stab you. Oh.
1: Now let's see what might have happened if muggers carried guns.
2: Give me all your money or I'll shoot you.
1: I've only got £3 on me.
3: Oh.
1: Oh, and this gun. And finally, let's see what might have happened if I just avoided walking down a dark alley. Hello?
2: All of that, thanks!
1: You, you bum paster!
4: 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Additional material by Ben Norris. The show was produced by Mr. Adam Bromley.
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0: Uncle Mort's North Country by Peter Tinniswood.
1: It was the last day of Carter Brandon's week off work. Softly, during the night, snow had fallen. It quilted the morning in silence. There were no motor cars. Birds did not sing to the spring. There was no rustle of saplings.
2: It really must be adverse bad weather, Carter.
3: Why?
2: It shut up next door's parrot.
1: The city was caught in the snare of the snow. It could not move. Beyond its stealthy boundaries, the high moorlands and the placid dales turned in on themselves and brooded.
2: I don't think they'll get much cricket in today, do you, Carter?
3: No.
2: Nesh devils. They don't know they're born these days, don't county cricketers. In the good old days of the North, people used to pay to watch them, so they had to turn out regardless of the weather. Nowadays, you can't drag spectators to the games, so the cricketers spend all their time skulking in the pavilion, taking opium and giving each other home perms.
3: True. Very true.
1: They were sitting in the back parlour. The morning paper had not arrived. The batteries had run down on the wireless.
2: I feel cut off without the wireless. I wonder if they've had another earthquake in Peru.
3: I don't know. It's always on the cards, isn't it?
2: Certainly. I like a good natural disaster, me. It makes you feel that God's still on his toes and taking a keen interest in your mother's cooking.
1: Carter Brandon stood up, went to the window and looked out over the back garden. The sly tracks of a cat sidled the snow on the lawn. Icicles hung from the eaves of the shed. Frost cracked in the whisker of the upturned yard brush.
4: Look, it's my last day off work. Do you fancy a trip out?
2: In this weather? You must be joking. It's your classic stopping doors weather, is this, lad? It's a day for stoking up the fire, raiding the biscuit tin, and filling in coupon for Damart thermal underpants.
4: Of course, we can always go to the pub.
2: Right. Now you're talking sense, lad.
1: They went into the hall. Winter had wormed its way back into the house. The draughts from under the parlour door snuffled cold-nosed at their shins. The mat at the front door had returned to stiff-bristled hibernation. They put on their Wellington boots, their woollen mufflers and their bottle-green mittens, and when they stepped outside, the chill breath of the wind tweaked the linings of their lungs and ran icy fingernails up the snuffles of their nostrils.
2: Tell me something, Carter.
3: What?
2: You like the King's Singers?
3: No.
2: Neither do I. They always sound as though they've just come out of the bath, don't they?
1: The pavements scrunched beneath their feet. They slipped and slid. They slithered. The sky was bruised purple. At length they came to the site of the Whippet public house, where popular mine host and ex-Green Howard Bert Coleridge and his better half Enid had once dispensed hot pot suppers and gloom. Now it was no more. It had been burned down owing to fire and replaced by a new building with green tiled roof and pink breeze block walls. It had been renamed the Sweet Rose of Yorkshire.
2: The Sweet Rose of Yorkshire? It's a contradiction in terms, is that?
3: Very true.
1: They went inside. It was empty, save for an unlit space invader machine and a flat-chested barmaid drinking a mug of cocoa.
5: Hello, lads. Do you want serving, then?
2: Well, that's the general idea, missus. We didn't come here for the good of our health.
1: They ordered pints of beer and green ginger wine chasers and made their way to the corner where once there'd been a shield for the buffs and a signed photograph of Ronnie Hilton. Now there was a reproduction poster for Hercules Bicycles.
2: How are the mighty fallen, Carter? I once saw Donald Pierce in person, you know.
3: Did you?
2: Aye, but he wasn't riding an Hercules.
1: In a spotlit recess opposite them was an ornamental bamboo aviary. They stared in silence for a while at a cobalt blue budgie, and then Uncle Mort said,
2: I wish I could stand on one leg and scratch me arse with me nose like that.
3: I don't.
2: Oh, no. On sober reflection, neither do I.
1: Gradually, the pub began to fill up. The customers were young people in the main, for the older folk had long since passed on through death or apathy. Their talk was animated. Their eyes sparkled. They sometimes smiled.
2: Do you know, Carter, many moons ago, I was a young person once.
3: Oh, aye. And what happened?
2: I realised the folly of it all. I realised the essential fruitlessness of being young when all you'd got in store for you was old age and a bad cough.
3: So what did you do?
2: I took up Crown Green Bowls.
1: Carter Brandon bought more beer and ginger wine. The barmaid smiled at him and said,
5: "You don't know me, do you? I once sold your mother a pair of surgical sandals."
1: The voices of the young people grew louder. Most of them were from the Polytechnic, which had been established in the premises of the former fire-damaged carpet warehouse. Uncle Mort listened intently to their chatter, and then he scowled.
2: "They don't even have proper Christian names in the North these days, do they?"
3: "Don't they?"
2: "No. In my day, we had real Christian names. Edgar, Vernon, Cyril. You was trapped with them from birth, and they created your character until you was buried in your grave. Once born in earnest, and you was doomed to be in earnest forever. Christened Norman, and you was destined to be Gormless and Hangdog till the day you died. But now look at the names they give them. Wayne, Darren, Kirk, Tracy, Michelle. How can you ever make anything of your life with a name like that, eh? Would you vote for a Prime Minister what was called Wayne? Would one of them chinless wonders from the royal family be allowed to marry a woman called Tracy? Princess Tracy and Princess Michelle. It'd make us a laughingstock at the World Cup finals."
3: "Aye. And it'd be even worse if we ever had a Princess Darren."
1: There was a volley of laughter. One of the young girls threw her arms round her boyfriend's back and kissed him full on the lips.
2: "Kiss him in a pub. No wonder all the beer pumps are beginning to droop."
1: Carter Brandon looked across at the table opposite. A girl with ash-blonde hair, straight nose and large rimless spectacles smiled at him. He smiled back. She was sitting slightly apart from her companions. She was rolling a brown-papered cigarette from a battered tin. The tip of her pink tongue appeared between her lips as she concentrated on her task. She had green eyes flecked with grey. She smiled at him again. He turned his head away.
2: "Take the young girl yonder, rolling her own cigarette."
3: "What about her?"
2: "Cocky little faggot. She looks so bloody superior. Well, by God, Carter, she's got a right shock ahead of her, I can tell you."
3: "What?"
2: "Old age. Look at her with her fresh face and her clean hair and her straight nose. In my day, she'd have been an old woman by now. She'd have had wrinkles, sagging tits, and a gaggle of snotty-nosed kids hanging round her ankles."
1: Carter Brandon looked across at her again out of the corner of his eye. She was leaning back in her chair, smoking the cigarette and smiling distantly at her friends. She had slim white hands with sparkling fingernails. Her jumper was loose, but he could see the swell of firm breasts.
2: "Nay, Carter, she can't hold back old age and sickness and dropping you loose change in the sub-post office on pension day. Look at her again, love. Look at her long and hard. And you'll see old age grinning and smirking at you just below the skin."
1: Carter Brandon raised his pint pot to his lips and looked at the girl through the bottom of his glass. And as he stared at her, slowly she turned into an old woman. Wrinkles appeared on her upper lip. Her slim white hands grew brown spotted and crooked and clawed. The jumper flagged and sagged. He snatched the glass from his lips and banged it hard on the table.
3: "Give over, will you? Bloody give over."
2: "Yes, Carter, yes. The best thing we can hope for in life is a fatal trolley bus accident in the days of her prime."
1: Carter Brandon went to the bar. The youth in front of him was ordering a half pint of cider and a packet of pork scratchings. He took out a purse and paid for it with a finicky combination of coppers and 5p coins. Carter Brandon asked for 2 pints of bitter, 2 ginger wine chasers, and 2 jars of cockles in vinegar.
5: "That's better, love. That's what I call a real order."
1: Carter Brandon returned to the table with the drinks. 2 cutthroat finches squabbled in the bamboo aviary.
2: "I reckon it's a sight more easier getting the cockles out of their shells than getting them out of these bloody bottles, don't you, Carter?" "Ah, well, lad, not a bad outing, is this, eh? You can't whack a good grumble and gripe for reviving the spirits, can you?"
1: The blonde girl smiled at Carter Brandon once more. Sparkling fingernails, firmness, confidence, youth. He looked at her through the bottom of his pint glass. Ash blonde hair, smooth long neck, clear green eyes flecked with grey.
2: "You know, Carter, I sometimes look around me and I wonder to myself, what's going to become of mankind, Carter, eh? What'll it be like 100 years from now on?"
3: "Different, I should imagine. We wouldn't know it. You'll have spaceships to take you from Hunslet to Oil and Common. You'll have Bonnie Langford playing Doctor Who on the television. And all the babies will be born out of test tubes on the bacon counter at Tesco's.
2: No, lad, no. It'll not be like that. I've got faith, you see.
3: Faith?
2: Faith, lad, faith. Faith in the old and tried values of the north of England. We'll not give in to the digital alarm clock that easy.
1: The blonde girl stood up, nodded to her fellow students and made for the door. As she passed by Carter Brandon, her sleeve caught his shoulder, and he picked up the scent of fresh-washed hair and yielding limbs. He smiled at her. But she did not see him. Uncle Mort took out a cockle from the jar, sucked it briefly, and then placed it in the ashtray with its erstwhile colleagues. He sighed.
2: Aye, Carter. I reckon the rest of England might be like you just described it, but not the North. We'll never give in. We'll revert to type. All those things we hold most dear will return and flourish and bloom. Come 2084, and we'll be trams once more on cobbled streets. There'll be gas lights and public bathhouses. There'll be oyster bars on street corners and UCP restaurants where they sell tripe in batter and cow heel stew. You'll have Stainless Stephen on the music hall. All the footballers will wear baggy trousers and have partings in the middle of their heads. We'll pay for pints in half crowns and threepenny bits. We'll have the Northern Home Service back on the wireless. It'll be paradise regained, Carter.
1: Unnoticed by them, the young people had left the pub. There were only two customers left. A zebra finch trumpeted in the indoor aviary. They had one more round of drinks. Carter Brandon looked through the bottom of his pint pot towards the table where the blonde girl with the straight nose and the rimless spectacles had been sitting. He saw mocking eyes. He saw curling lips. He saw love. He heard its whispers. He smelled its youth.
3: Come on, time to go. Come on, I said it's time to go.
1: They stood up and the flat-chested barmaid followed them to the door. She put her arm in front of Carter Brandon and said,
5: Are you still married to Pat Partington?
3: Yes.
5: Pity. I used to fancy you something rotten when we was both younger than we are now.
1: They stepped outside. The snow had melted. There was not a trace of it. Water gurgled in the gutters and splattered from the rooftops. Forsythia winked yellow and bold in front gardens. Daffodils nodded with content and thrushes sang. Spring smirked. They walked slowly back home.
2: I wonder what your mother will give us for tea.
3: Black puddings and kippers?
2: We can but hope, Carter. Man cannot live on belly pork alone.
1: They came to the front door. Before going inside, Carter Brandon breathed in deeply and sighed.
3: Well then, the end of our travels, eh?
2: That's right.
3: Would you like to do it again?
2: Not particularly, lad.
3: Why not?
2: Because on the whole, I'd sooner... Hey, up, Carter.
3: What?
2: She were a grand lass in the pub, that girl with the blonde hair, weren't she?
3: Oh, aye. But, on the whole, I'd sooner have a good earthquake in Peru.
0: That was 2084. Stephen Thorne played Uncle Mort, Peter Skellen played Carter Brandon, the barmaid was played by Liz Goulding, and the narrator was Christian Rudzka. Uncle Mort's North Country is written by Peter Tinniswood and produced by Pete Atkin.
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Da-da-da. Right. Just get some paper. Just pull. Can't find the edge. This isn't annoying. No.

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0: Oi, you, come here. Yes, I am a good doggy. Well done. Never mind that now. Just come with me. No, I don't want to fetch the ball. I'm trying to alert you to the fact that there is a gang of smugglers up at the old mill. No, not fetch ball. Rescue pretty girl from smugglers. Very pretty girl. You'd like her, really. Oh, come on. Do I have to get a pen and paper and write it down for you? Look, I'm pointing at the old mill. That should be a giveaway, shouldn't it? And Polly pointing. How often do you see that? At last. Well done. Yes, that's right. The old mill. They're not golfers. Smugglers. How do you get golfers from that? Oh, sod this. I'll do it myself. You stay here and call the police. The police. Ah, forget it.
1: And welcome back. I mean, hello. Hello, and welcome back to Stempley Wadium. Wembley Wadium, the Twin Towers of football, and home to, on this occasion, some other football. Tonight, today, tomorrow? No, today, yes. Today, this magnificent Wadium pays host to the triumphant triumph of all England's sporting dreams and hopes, and all that sort of thing. And tonight, the year 1969 will be remembered for... written down here somewhere. Oh, yes, it's the tensest final of the World Cup ball. World Cup ball of football ever. As England. Brave little England. Brave little England take on West Hartlepool and, pardon me, West Germany. And, oh, yes, they seem to have started without me. Not that I'm in the team, of course. No, that would be impossible in my present condition anyway. Anyway, it really is hard to see what's going on in all the damn shouting. And all these infernal flags. Get that flag out of my face, you damn Hun. And I do beg your pardon, ma'am. I'm sorry. Now, if I can just get nearer. I certainly make my way nearer, my God, to the pitch. And, wow, here we are. That was that. Was that a goal? I suppose it must be all that damn shouting. I don't know. But it must have been disavowed. It must have been disavowed because the crowd are on the pitch. That can't be right. They think it's all over. But it just started, you fools. Just started. Too long at the bar, if you ask me. Hello, some chaps. Got hold of the FA Cup. Got hold of the FA Cup. And by God, he's going to take the Queen. He's going to take the Queen with the cup. Let me through. Let me through. Let me out. Oh. Yes. This is me handing you back to Grandstand. That's England 3. Match postponed.
2: Hello, on his deathbed. My name's Jackie. I'm calling in response to your ad. I'm 36, but I look a lot older. And I'll happily dye my hair grey and walk with a stick if I thought that would make you feel more comfortable. Although, perhaps, with your cataracts, you won't know the difference. I have very little in the way of sense of smell, and I love tartan blankets, hot water bottles, and sleeping sitting upright. If you're able to get to the phone at all, give me a ring back. I said, give me a ring back. Bye.
3: Hi. Yeah. Yeah. I can't really talk right now. Yeah, I'm in a sketch.
0: Hey, you in the boat, follow me. A gang of smugglers have landed at Ocean Key and... No, don't take pictures, follow me. Come on, there's no time to lose. Quick! Oh, God, get out of the water and stop swimming with me. Ow, the ginger kid's got me by the fin. I hate that. Still, plan. Right, swim, swim, swim. Now he'll have to come with me. Oh, great, he's fallen off. Now I've got to rescue Ginger Boy. I guess we can see who's the intelligent mammal here. Actually, what am I saying? I'm a dolphin. What do I care about smuggling? I like fish. Okay, I'll just rescue Carrot Features and... You know what? He can fend for himself. I'm going out for mackerel. Much more sensible.
4: With the time coming up to the time, it's time for the fifth Beatle forecast. George Martin, west or southwest 5 to 7, occasionally gale 8, decreasing 4 or 5. Billy Preston, slight or moderate, occasionally rough. Pete Best, rain at times, fog patches at first. Stuart Sutcliffe, moderate or good, occasionally poor at first. Various mouthy scouse gits, northerly poor, occasionally rough.
5: Oh, look at him. Black hair all slicked back. Gorgeous Italian leather shoes. manicure. He's buff. Oh, he's looking at me. I hope I'm not blushing. Can I look up? No wedding ring. Oh, I bet he's gay. Every man I fancy turns out to be gay. Is he? I mean, maybe he's looking at me and thinking, oh, she's not dressed very well. Or she could lose some weight, fat cow. What if he hasn't really noticed me at all? What if this is all in my mind? What if I never meet anyone who loves me? What if, for the rest of my life, all the men I fancy are gay? I'll just have to be lonely all my life. All my life. No children, no nice home, no lovely Christmas. I'll never learn to ski. I'll never be loved. It'll just be me with my tweed suit, clumpy shoes, two cats and a bottle of vodka. Oh, he's coming over. I see he wants to buy that jumper. Typical. Gay as Christmas with no intention whatsoever of marrying me. Yes, sir. I think we have that in pink. I mean, maroon. I mean, queer. I mean...

0: Hello, Mother, it's me, Herbert. Herbert George? Your son, the writer H.G. Wells? Yes, it is a bad line. Well, you see, I'm calling from the end of time. Time, Mother! I'm calling from the future. No, I didn't see Mrs. Potter. Yes, I guess I do know who you mean. It's far in the future. Mrs. Potter's hardly likely to be around in 10,000 years' time. Yes, Mother, I'm sorry. She's very nice. But the people of the future, Mother, they're like us. They're like you and me and... Yes, they're like Mrs. Potter, I suppose. Yes, the people of the future are, in a way, the descendants of Mrs. Potter. What? What do you mean, did I say hello from you? You don't know Mrs. Potter's descendants, Mother. Why would I say hello from... I was there at the apocalypse, Mother. I was there at the collapse of world civilization. I didn't do anything about it because it would have changed the course of it. No, it's not like when you couldn't find your blue coat and I didn't help you find it. Yes, I know I said I'd be coming down this weekend, but I've been very busy. I had to fight the Morlocks. Morlocks. I'm not using bad language, Mother. That's their name. You see, Mother, everything we know about time is wrong. Mother, I have to rewrite my book. What do you mean, what book? The Time Machine. You didn't read it? Oh, never mind. Listen to me, Mother. Something incredible happened. Something I never foresaw when I wrote my book. Mother, I met myself. No, I said I met myself. Why would I say I wet myself? Oh, never mind. Is Dad there?
1: An announcement to all spies catching the 1555 service to Didcot Parkway. Please do not have a fight on the roof of the train, as someone always loses their head when the train goes through a tunnel. Please keep all fights to the designated fighting areas.
2: There was great excitement when it was announced that I was to visit my cousins in America for the summer. In those days, very few people travelled further than to the end of their road, and even the popularity of touring Europe was severely limited by the paucity of good roads abroad. Sea travel was a luxury that few could afford, and I was filled with both gratitude and anxiety as my trunks were loaded onto the deck of the SS Titanic by the local dockers prior to taking leave of my family. I shall never forget that moment, and the infinitely more tragic occasion a few days later when news reached us that the Titanic had sunk with the loss of many, many passengers. Of which, thank goodness, I was not one. Because when the ship set sail, I was behind a coal house with a docker, having it off.

0: Hi. No, go ahead, it's fine. I'm not in this yet.
1: You can say I overpowered you. How about that? Look, you could just leave the door unlocked. Who's going to know? This whole place just for little old me? Really? I mean, you've got one prisoner to watch, and he's locked up 23 hours a day. It's hardly the challenge of the century. Hey, where's Gunther? Oh, I think he's on Hess duty today. What, like yesterday and the day before? Haha, yes. Like every day for the last... one, two, three... Oh, I lost count of those scratches months ago. They've forgotten about me. About us. I'm telling you, I was supposed to be released years ago, and the paperwork's just gone missing. Come on. Let me go. It's win-win. Come on. We're pals, aren't we? Oh, I know. You'll say it's just the Stockholm Syndrome talking. Hey, you hear about the guy who, the longer he was locked up with terrible avant-garde music, the more he got to like it? Yeah, he has Stockhausen Syndrome. Get it? Gunther? I don't want to die in here, Gunther. Haven't I suffered enough? Haven't I paid? All right, a little war crime here, the administration of pure evil there. Come on, we all did crazy things when we were kids. Are you going to let me out or what? Gunther. All right, forget it. Come on, then. I spy with my little eye something beginning.
2: 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It was performed by Deborah Norton, Johnny Dawkes, Katie Davies, Dan Antopolsky, Graham Garden, and Andrew Crawford. It was produced by Julian Mayers and was a random production for BBC Radio 4.
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13: I write for Abbott and Costello. My name is Leonard Bernard Stern.
14: I write for Eddie Cantor. My name is Sidney Rover Field.
15: My father always wanted a cocker spaniel.
10: Ladies and gentlemen, as you have just heard, our panel tonight consists of three writers and one talking dog. Gentlemen, tonight's outline for a comedy show was suggested by actress Susan Hayward. Now, as you know, each week some well-known personality sends us an outline which serves as a basis for us to create a comedy show on the air. Lee Browning, will you read Susan Hayward's outline?
16: Miss Hayward writes, quote,
14: I'd like to see you create a comedy script for Abbott and Costello. In the opening spot, have Abbott discussing American history with Costello, and then deal with Costello's inability to get girls by getting romantic advice from Mrs. Abbott and perhaps a psychiatrist.
10: Well, there's our challenge for tonight, gentlemen. Remember, we have less than 30 minutes to complete the comedy script for Abbott and Costello. Incidentally, Mr. Stern, since we're doing a show for Abbott and Costello tonight, you're in your own backyard, so to speak. Do you think there is anything that you can suggest to start us off?
13: Well, Ben, we usually use this theme throughout the whole show. Abbott berates Costello. He's always picking on Costello, always conning him. I think it's a good idea to keep in mind that Abbott does all the straight lines and Costello gets all the punches, all the laugh lines.
10: All right. And keep it in mind. Now, has anybody got another idea? Mr. Fields?
15: Well, if Susan Hayward's suggestion was American history.
10: Yeah.
15: Well, following Leonard Stern's idea, Abbott would right away jump on Costello. He'd say, you know nothing about American history. You don't even know that the most important day in American history is the 4th of July. That'd give Costello a chance to do something about firecrackers or something. He'd say, I got some firecrackers left over from the 4th of July. 3 big skyrockets. He says, and the other day, I took those 3 skyrockets and I stuck them in my brother's pocket. And when he wasn't looking, I lit them. So Abbott would say, well, can your brother take a joke? And Costello says, when he comes down, I'll ask him.
10: All right, I think we've made a good start. Can you follow on that, Mr. Stern?
13: Well, I can switch Sidney's joke and we can write it in the script like Abbott could say, Costello said, I put a skyrocket in each of my brother's ears and I lit him. And Abbott said, did your brother get angry? Costello says, angry? He blew his top.
10: All right, Mr. Price.
16: Costello could be trying to prove to Abbott that he knows something about American history, you know, and he says, certainly, I know all about it, Abbott. The Pilgrims are the first people to get to this country, and they landed on Honest John Rocks. And Abbott says, Honest John Rocks? And Costello, you dope, you mean Plymouth Rock? He says, no, even in those days, Honest John was the only guy that had Plymouth.
15: I just jotted down something in keeping with American history. Abbott could say, Costello, do you know why George Washington was standing in the boat when he crossed the Delaware? And Costello says, well, if he had a stand, he was wearing tight pants and he was afraid to sit down.
10: Mr. Fields.
15: Well, that's the kind of a thing that you could carry on. He could say the reason that George Washington was standing up was because he had to stand up because before he got to the boat, he just finished riding 40 miles on a horse.
10: Sounds plausible, Mr. Stern.
13: Or I could say the reason George Washington stood in the boat, every time he sat down, somebody gave him an oar.
16: I think there's only one reason why George Washington stood up. If George Washington had sat down, he would have loused up the painting.
10: Find this all very intellectual. Now, are there any ideas on American history,
15: Mr. Ware?
13: Well,
15: to follow continuity, Abbott finally says, he says, Costello, you know absolutely nothing about history. And Costello, he resents that. He says, oh, yeah? I even remember the date when Paul Revere married Cleopatra. And Abbott says, Costello, you're out of your mind. Cleopatra was 1,000 years older than Paul Revere. And Costello says, what difference does it make as long as they really loved one another?
10: Mr. Stern.
13: Well, Abbott can continue berating Costello. He says, you know nothing about American history. And he says, how can you say that? My grandfather, Ebenezer Costello, was one of the heroes of the Revolutionary War. He was the only man in his village that went into battle. He was the only man that went into the war. Every time he went to fight, all the women in the village lined up and kissed him. Every single time he went into battle, all the women in the village lined up and kissed him. The war ended in 1779. My grandfather didn't stop fighting till 1835.
10: Mr. Beale?
15: Well, about this time, he might have some fun like this. Abbott would say, you know something, Costello? Here's something that you should remember. In 1768, George Washington threw a dollar across the Potomac. See? Then Costello could say, he did. He threw a dollar across the Potomac. He said, well, he couldn't do it nowadays. Why? Everybody knows a buck don't go as far now as it did then.
17: Mr. Warren.
18: May I just add a little? I mean, the joke was lovable, but just to be accurate, as long as we're writing on American history, I think the date was 1765.
15: Well, excuse me, Mr. Warren. I'm pretty sure it was 1768.
18: No, Sid, I remember my history book.
16: Snag,
18: I...
16: Snag, don't argue with Mr. Field. He could have been there, you know.
15: Thank you, Roger Price. That was very cute. No, but seriously, I know it was 1768 that George Washington threw a dollar across the Potomac because Al Jolson told me. He was there. He was on the other side. He caught it.
17: All right, now, if we got this, Mr. Ware.
18: Say, maybe this could be a twist or a follow-up on Sid's gag. Costello says, Abbott, maybe Washington did throw a dollar across the Potomac, so what? It's nothing compared to what Washington is doing today. Today, Washington is throwing millions across the Atlantic.
17: We're getting significant now.
19: I think we should begin developing Susan Hayward's suggestion, though, wherein Abbott and Costello go to Mrs. Abbott's for advice on how to win a girl for Costello. Mr. Stern, this seems to be your territory yet. Do you have any thoughts on that?
20: Well, Abbott could pick on Costello for another reason. He's always picking on him, just a different subject. He'd say, Costello, you're awfully sloppy. You don't care about how you look. He says, how can you say that to me, Abbott? I just spent a small fortune buying monogram socks. And Abbott says, monogram socks? What good are they? Costello says, when you look under the table, you can always tell which feet are yours.
16: Mr. Price, Abbott could be telling Costello, says, Costello, you'll never get a girl. You're too fat. And Costello says, no, that's silly, because I got a girl now. She's a very exotic girl, and she wears a very exotic perfume called Forbidden Fruit. It's made from essence of condemned bananas.
17: You haven't heard from Mr. Fields in some
15: time. Well, I had a thought about... Abbott says to Costello, no wonder you can't have any fun. He says, you're a cheapskate. Costello says, I'm not a cheapskate. He says, I took a girl out the other night. I went to a Chinese restaurant and had ordered Chinese food there. He says, I went in there when they handed me the menu. I looked at the menu and I ordered lum fu yung, lum gu foy, lum sub gum, and lum chow mein. And was I embarrassed? He says, why? I was ordering the chef's children.
17: All lum. Mr. Warren.
18: I think I have a typical Lou Costello joke, I hope.
17: That's what we're in need of.
18: Abbott says, Lou, Costello was always trying to date Susan Miller, the girl vocalist on the program. So Abbott doesn't believe that he really loved her. And he says, Costello, he says, I don't think that you really are in love with Susan Miller. And Costello says, but I am in love with her. I love Susie very much, but I can't get her to marry me. And Abbott says, well, have you asked her father? And Lou says, why, that's silly. Her father already is married.
15: That sounds like something you could go on with. Abbott says, you'll never be able to get married, Costello. He says, oh, yes, I will. Yes, I will. He says, no. He says, you won't because you don't save your money. Costello says, I do save my money. I give it to Susan Miller, and she puts it in her stocking. It's a sort of the first natural bank.
17: You want to extend that, Mr. Price?
16: I think we could build that. If the money is near her knee, it's a joint account.
17: Another extension, Mr. Ware?
18: I hope so. Keeping money in stockings may be all right, but with those new long skirts, it won't draw as much interest.
17: I'm afraid you have a point, Mr. Steele?
15: Well, I...
17: Oh, do you want to say something?
15: Yeah, I just had a thought, Ben. I want to get rid of it before I forget it. Abbott says to Costello, do you think it's a good idea to keep your money in Susan Miller's stocking? He says, wonderful. I can keep my eyes on it, but I can't get my hands on it.
17: Very good.
15: I was thinking of something...
17: Do you want to add another idea onto this?
15: Well, thank you, Ben Bridge. I was just thinking of a thing that might fit in there somewhere. He says, it's the wrong place to put your money in a girl's stocking. You never can tell when there might be a run on that kind of a bank.
17: You know, gentlemen, all of this is the sheerest nonsense.
15: Really?
0: Well, we're just having fun.
19: Yeah, well, now, do you think we can get back to Abbott, who is supposed to take Costello to his wife, on the supposition that she could help Costello find a girl? Mr. Fields?
20: Well, we could do that. Abbott could say, well, why don't you come to my house, and my wife will tell you how to use the technique in getting a girl. So they decide to go to Abbott's house, but in radio, usually when you go to somebody's house, they have an orchestral bridge to take. We don't have an orchestra here.
19: No, so I would walk out.
20: I would be very happy to hum a few notes.
19: Oh, no, no.
20: Please.
21: While strolling through the pond.
16: This man has courage, you know.
20: Courage he's got, but no voice. As a matter of fact, I think he has a voice with built-in static.
19: Very true. Anyhow, I was going to say, through the courtesy of Sidney Fields, who is obviously no relation to Shep, we are now at Mrs. Abbott's house. Mr. Fields.
20: Well, if they're with Mrs. Abbott, Mrs. Abbott can say, listen, you numbskull, you know, they argue a lot. She say, if you want to get a girl, why don't you be a regular guy? Go learn to dance, or you won't be such a wallflower, such a dummy. He says, I'm already taking dancing lessons. I'm taking dancing lessons from Arthur Murray, and I've got a beautiful red-headed dancing teacher. Oh, she's beautiful. He says, we dance a few steps, then I kiss her. And we dance a few steps more, I kiss her again. We dance a few steps more, and I kiss her and kiss her again. And Mrs. Abbott says, at that rate, it'll take you 10 years to learn to dance with that girl. And Costello says, if it takes any less, I'll sue that Murray for every dollar he's got. That was just a germ of an idea.
19: I want to latch on to Sidney's germ. And
20: here you can catch it.
19: You spread germs, huh?
20: He says, Mrs. Abbott, Costello could say, besides taking dancing lessons, he says, I'm also taking wrestling lessons and singing lessons. He says, I'm taking wrestling lessons from Gorgeous George, and I'm taking singing lessons from Dinah Shore. And Mrs. Abbott says, how are you making out? He says, not so good. He says, I sing like Gorgeous George, and I wrestle like Dinah Shore.
19: All right. Mr. Ware.
20: Well, they're insulting one another now, so maybe this would fit. Mrs. Abbott very haughtily says, he says, Costello, I'll have you know that in my day I was an all-American girl. And Costello says, go on, in your day we didn't have all of America.
19: Mr. Fields.
20: Well, if he's insulting her, he really goes to bat with insulting her.
19: He does, I know.
20: He says, you really look like something a cat dragged in. She says, what do you mean? She says, I'll have you know that my face inspired a popular song. He says, what song? She says, Melancholy Baby. Costello says, melancholy. I believe that. Melancholy. You got a head like a melon and a face like a collie.
19: Well, gentlemen, I think there's very little remaining for us to do in this part. Now, as a matter of fact, there's very little left of Mrs. Abbott. Before we try to create the jokes for the second part of our script, here is a word from our announcer, Reed Browning.
22: 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And now, back to the Comedy Writers Show, where the writers for Bob Hope, Abbott and Costello, Bing Crosby, and Eddie Cantor are creating an Abbott and Costello script based on an outline suggested by actress Susan Hayward.
19: Thank you, Reed. Gentlemen, according to Susan Hayward's outline, we are to take Costello to a psychologist in this, the second half of our show. Any ideas for that? Mr. Price?
16: Oh, Ben, I'd like to say that I'm sort of against the idea of a psychologist. I've always been against psychologists. In fact, as my father used to say, he used to say, anybody who'd go to see a psychologist should have his head examined.
19: Mr. Fields, I think we'll get your father on the panel next week.
20: Well, I don't think we should limit it to a psychologist or even to a psychiatrist. You know, psychiatrists do a lot of good things. I think we should just take him to an ordinary doctor. The doctor, you know, Abbott wants to have him examined to find out why Costello does the dopey things he does on the radio, you know?
19: Yeah. Is that all?
20: Isn't that all? Isn't that awful? Nothing.
19: Well, that's good construction, anyway. Price.
16: Oh, well, if he's going to the psychologist, because we finally got him in there, in spite of what my father told about his family, and Costello says, don't worry, doctor, he says, all my family are perfectly normal, except sometimes we worry about my brother Pangborn, that he's got this one teensy-weensy little phobia. He thinks he's a pot roast.
1: See, he doesn't mind being a pot roast, except that he has to go around all the time with a frozen nose. Abbott says, well, why does he go around with a frozen nose? And Costello says, he's always opening the refrigerator and peeking in looking for girl pot roast.
2: I imagine he could warm up his nose and find a girl pot roast at the same time if he'd just push aside the gravy. Mrs. Sherman?
3: Well, if he couldn't find a girl pot roast, he starts drinking and becomes a stew.
20: As long as this guy is playing the part of a zany doctor, I think Costello would be justified in saying, look, doctor, why don't you stop talking and listen to my heart? And the doctor says, I've already listened to a heart, and believe me, when you've heard one, you've heard them all.
2: Good to see you.
23: Well, since we're writing the script for Abbott and Costello, we could do something like this. The psychiatrist says to Dr. Costello, are any members of your family a little bit crazy? You know, he looks at Costello, and that gives him the idea. So Costello says, no, I think all of our family are perfectly normal, all except my cousin Hugo. We think he might be losing his mind. He says, why? Costello says, my cousin Hugo dreams of Hedy Lamarr. And the doctor says, there's nothing strange about that. Costello says, there is, when you consider he's married to Rita Hayworth.
2: Mr. Stern?
23: Well, I just thought of a thing. Oh, my goodness. I just thought of a thing.
2: That ends it. He thought of something.
23: You know, this is a...
20: Good night, folks. The show may be over before Sydney is.
23: No, this is something...
20: I wish I had a magazine to read. We're in the doctor's office. There are plenty of them.
23: No, this is a thing that actually happened. People like to know the things that happen behind the scenes in writing. This
2: and
23: is a writer named...
2: you, they're going
23: to
2: find out, huh?
23: Yeah. One of Eddie Cantor's writers named Eddie Davis. He was a screwball character... And he was a hypochondriac. Medicines of all kinds. He had aspirins in pockets and everything. Well, anyway, this fellow heard about a doctor who charged $100 for the first visit and $10 for each visit afterward. He wanted to go to this good doctor, but he didn't want to spend the $100. So with his clever little mind, he thought of an idea. He went to the doctor's office. He walked in, and he said, well, doctor, here I am again. Like that, see? So the doctor was no fool either. He said, that'll be $10, please. And he handed him the $10. He said, but doctor, what about the medicine? The doctor says, just continue the same treatment I gave you the first time you were here. And then his wife,
3: I want to thank Senator Field for his filibuster.
2: Incidentally, in case you've forgotten, this is the Comedy Writers Show versus Sidney Field. And what we're trying to do here is create an Abbott and Costello show. Mr. Stern.
3: Well, the doctor could say, I've treated your brother. How does he feel? And Costello says, doctor, he feels awful. He's got pains in his head. Doctor says, no, it's his imagination. He thinks he has pains in his head. He says, well, doctor, last night he complained of pains in his stomach. He said, no, it's his imagination. He thinks he has pains in his stomach. He says, well, last night he also complained of pains in his legs. He says, no, he thinks he has pains in his legs. What I want to know is, how does he feel now? Costello says, doctor, he thinks he's dead.
1: Right? That's a good formula. I got nothing here, but just to show how the formula works, he could say, the doctor could say, I also had a famous runner for a patient, and I took some skin from the famous runner's foot and grafted it onto his nose. Because now he's got the only running nose in the country that can do 100 yards in 10 seconds flat.
3: The doctor could take the nose from the skin from the nose and graft it onto his head. Now every time he sneezes, he blows his top.
2: Well, wait a minute. I think, isn't that similar to the joke that you told earlier in the show?
3: Yeah, I'm resting.
2: All right, I'll give you all a chance to rest on that. I think we ought to get out of the doctor's office while we still have our health. Now, what will we do for the fourth spot of the show? Any ideas there?
1: Time for another commercial?
2: Huh? Mr. Werrett.
20: Well, we can wind up the third spot by having the doctor tell Costello that maybe he should go in for athletics. You know, girls go for athletes. And then maybe we could write a little routine or a scene on some sport, like football maybe, or baseball.
23: I don't think Snag, because that would get us right into one of those typical Abbott and Costello routines about who's on first, what's on second.
3: Wait a minute, Sidney. When you speak about Abbott and Costello, who's on first, and the baseball routine, you're speaking about our bread and butter.
19: right.
1: I think boxing would be a good subject. That's broad enough.
3: Boxing? Yeah, boxing is good.
19: Punching?
17: All right. Are all you gentlemen agreed on boxing? You
4: I won't fight him on it. Go ahead.
17: All right, then let's take the boxing idea. You won't fight boxing, Mr. Field?
1: No.
17: Mr. Price.
1: Well, I got a thing. Costello could

0: I don't want to be a fighter because I was a fighter once before. And I quit because my last fight was fixed, you know? And I got in the ring and looked up. My opponent had two pieces of iron pipe in each boxing glove and had a blackjack in his hand. And my opponent's wife had an umbrella. She was hitting me in the head. And the referee was my opponent's uncle. And he kept putting dope in my water and throwing sand in my eyes. And Abbott says, well, what makes you think the fight was fixed? And Costello says, I won.
1: You know, I marvel. You're a wonderful actor, too, Mr. Price. You know?
0: That's why it's known as a double...
1: I don't know whether you're making a mistake by being a writer. There's more money in acting, Mr. Stern.
2: Well, Roger threw me a thought. He said, not only am I a fighter, he says, but I come from a family of fighters. My uncle was the first fighter in Los Angeles, and when he got in the ring, he charged like a bull. He charged like an ox. He was the first man to have a charge account at Bullock.
1: Let's take that apart for a minute. That's a local joke about a local department store here. Suppose we were doing this show from New York, and we had a New York audience out there. What would you do in that case?
2: Well, Ben, I would use Macy's.
1: Yeah?
2: But I have no joke.
1: All right, then we'll stay in Hollywood. Mr. Waring.
3: Lenny, you're a mad boy. Costello, at this point, he says, Abbott, I remember what a great fighter I was. I fought Kit Smith. I fought Kid Jones. I fought Kid Riley. I fought Kit Carter. And then I gave up fighting. And Abbott asks why, and Costello says, they wanted me to fight men.
1: Well, now remember, Costello is trying to win the girl by being this boxer.
3: Yeah, well, that's why he's bragging about his big exploits.
0: Well, you could carry that on. Since we're writing for Abbott and Costello, we could have Abbott say, why, you're as big as a house. You can't impress a girl even as a boxer unless you get some kind of a shape about yourself. You look like a barrel of beer. He says, you got to go on a diet. He says, now here's your diet. Tuesday, one split pea. Wednesday, one baked bean. Thursday, one leaf of lettuce. Friday, one kernel of rice. And Costello says, what about Saturday? He says, Saturday, you start on the diet.
2: Sidney reminded me of a thought. You know, we haven't done an Abbott and Costello word mix-up, something they're known for. And Sidney's used one word that they do a classic on. That's the word diet. Abbott says to Costello, Costello, your stomach is too fat. Why don't you diet? And he says, I like it the color it is. And I thought we might do a little switch on that, a routine, something like this. He says, Costello, I'm going to limit you to one piece of bread. Well, Costello says, can I put peanut butter on it? He says, yes, you can put peanut butter on it, but you'll have to put the peanut butter on yourself. He says, why can't I put it on the bread? Why do I have to put it on myself? He says, you don't have to put it on the bread. You have to put it on your...
0: Oh, you know, you can go on with that. That's a good thing.
2: Thanks for telling me.
0: Well, sure, that makes a wonderful routine. He says, sure, you put the peanut butter on the bread, but you put the peanut butter on yourself. And Costello says, I put the peanut butter on myself. And Abbott says, certainly you do. He says, there's a pretty picture for you. Here I am walking down Hollywood Boulevard, all covered with peanut butter. A guy walks along, stops me between two pieces of bread. I'm a 20-cent luncheon special at Thrifty's. How do you like that?
1: All right, gentlemen, I'm sorry I have to ring the bell on our championship prize fight, but the clock ran out on us, and so that ends a rough draft of the Abbott and Costello show that was called for by Miss Susan Hayward. Now, before we conclude our comedy writing session on the air, I'm sure our listeners would be interested in hearing about some behind-the-scenes experiences with the famous comedians that you have written for. Do you have an anecdote that you might tell, any of you? Mr. Stern.
2: Well, I'll start one. I have a hunch Sidney's going to finish it. this concerns Lou Costello's Junior Youth Foundation, which I mentioned a couple of weeks ago. Lou has a wonderful institution, foundation rather, which helps fight juvenile delinquency. And occasionally, I go down there with him when he goes on one of his tours to see how the kids are making out. And one day we stopped in the shop. And in the shop, the kids make things like bookends, lamps, paperweights. And we noticed one kid over in the corner of the shop, and he was working on a lathe, and he was very industrious. He was turning out

0: indescribable object. We couldn't figure out what it was, but he was making them in quantity, one after the other, and he kept putting them on the table, making one on a lathe, putting it on the table. Another, Lou picked one up. He couldn't figure out what it was. He walked over to the kid and he said, son, are these for sale? And the kid said, oh, yeah. He said, well, how much do you want for one? And the kid said, 25 cents. So Lou gave him a quarter, and he said, now, son, what is this? And the kid said, if I knew, it'd be a half a buck.
1: Very good. Mr. Fields.
2: Well, you know, many people seem to think that stars, the stars that we write for, the Skeltons and the Hopes and the Abbott and Costellos and Eddie Cantors, are living a world apart, but they're just plain human beings. They like the same things we do, and they eat hot dogs and like to go roller skating, and they also have superstitions. Now, this is interesting because you take one of the Ed Wynn. This great comedian would never go on the stage unless he was wearing a certain pair of shoes. Another great comedian, Joe Penner, he refused to go on the stage unless he had a certain lucky coin in his pocket. And Eddie Cantor has a superstition, too. He refuses to go on the air unless he gets $10,000.
1: That's all the time we have for our anecdotes. We've had a comedy show written on the air and some stories about America's top comedians. Now we'll have to cover our Remingtons until next week. Join us then for another session, won't you? This is Ben Brady saying goodnight for Sid Field, Roger Price, Leonard Stern, Snag Wirrus, and the Comedy Writers Show.
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0: you.
1: Thank you. Wonderful.
0: Oh, lovely.
1: Wonderful.
0: Oh, there's no need to do any more. No. Finish your nut.
2: Thank you, ladies and gentlemen, and welcome to the show.
0: Yes.
2: Let me say straight away what a pleasure it is to be back on radio.
0: It is. Where's the cameras?
2: Where are they? No, there's no cameras.
0: Eh?
2: No, this is radio.
0: Well, why are you wearing makeup?
2: Well, why not? The producer does.
0: Well, that's his hobby.
2: Oh, is it?
0: Yes. He can't help that, you know.
2: Can't he really?
0: No.
2: Look, Eric, I want to ask you a question.
0: Well, please do.
2: How long
0: it's since... There. Just read it there.
2: How long...
0: Well, it's not long since you worked, you know. Yeah.
2: How long is it since we were last on the radio, Eric?
0: Oh, workers' playtime.
2: Workers' playtime?
0: Yeah, with Des O'Connor, a young man.
2: Oh. Well, how long ago was that?
0: Oh, all I can remember is that when we got off the train, the manager of the factory was waiting for us in a hansom cab.
2: Is that right?
0: I remember that.
2: That was a long time ago.
0: Yeah.
2: You didn't wear spectacles then.
0: I know. Hmm. As I remember, I shook hands with the horse and gave the manager a lump of sugar. Sweet man.
2: Ah, but when you think about it, it really is marvellous.
0: Oh, I like it as well.
2: To be back on radio.
0: I like that as well. Oh. I mean, the 75p will come very handy.
2: Look, will you stop all this meaningless poppycock?
0: Poppycock?
2: Yeah.
0: Where's he find these words? Where's he find them?
2: Well, let's get the show started. You know, I feel really keen after my holiday.
0: Well, where did you go?
2: Loch Ness.
0: How is the wife?
2: Will you let me tell you the idea I had for the show?
0: Well, why not?
2: You see, I had this idea of getting a line of girls, and then we'd, well, I thought we'd bring on... I'm talking to you, Eric. I'm talking to you. Eric.
0: I'm sorry, did you speak?
2: I'm talking to you, yes. Eric. I spoke, and I said Eric 3 times.
0: Did they answer?
2: No.
0: Ah, well then, they haven't told you.
2: Told me what?
0: I've changed my name. I've got a new name now.
2: Are you serious? You've actually changed your name?
0: Brand new name.
2: Oh.
0: I went down to Somerset House, charming man. True, I went to Somerset House and changed my name with a D pill.
2: Paul.
0: Well, no wonder it hurt. I was going to change my sex, but the door was closed.
2: Oh.
0: I'm no longer Eric.
2: No?
0: But I'm still the same handsome, debonair me of the old.
2: Oh, I see. Mm.
0: But the name's different.
2: Well, what is your new name?
0: Ah.
2: Huh?
0: Do you like it? No, that isn't my new name. Oh, I didn't have any say in the matter because they have a fellow there at Somerset House.
2: Mm-hmm.
0: He looks at you and decides the name that will suit you best.
2: And what name did this man think would suit you best?
0: Well, he looked at me for a few moments, adjusted his memorandum, quickly.
2: Yes.
0: And then he said, "Hello, Robin."
3: Why you laugh, huh?
2: Robin?
0: Yes, he said, "You're a Robin if I ever saw one." I think it was a red waistcoat.
2: Robin Morecambe?
0: Uh-huh.
2: Oh, you don't mean to tell me you've changed your surname as well.
0: Yes.
2: What to?
0: Robin Catbush.
2: Robin Catbush?
0: Did you call?
2: That's ridiculous. I mean, Catbush and Wise?
0: Well, that's who we are now, Catbush and Wise. People will be saying, "Did you hear Catbush and Wise? Wasn't that Catbush brilliant?" They'll be saying that. Because I'm Catbush, you see.
2: Do you mean to tell me that...
0: Who else? Who else? There's only you and me here, and two old men fast asleep in the third row. Don't do that, sir. That's not nice. A very nasty habit, that. I don't like that.
2: This man in Somerset House just looks at a person and decides which name suits him best.
0: That's his job.
2: Oh.
0: Look, just suppose that you wanted to change your name, and I would if I were you.
2: Why should I?
0: Well, what's your name? Go on. What's your name? You're afraid to say it, aren't you?
2: Ern.
0: Ern.
2: Ern.
0: Do you know that Ern is Greek for pot? Did you know that? Potty Wise. That's who you are, Potty Wise. And you're little as well. Potty Potty Wise.
2: I haven't the slightest intention of changing my name.
0: Oh, I do understand that, Potty.
2: I'm not Potty.
0: I dare you to take a vote.
2: There's no point in continuing this conversation. Look, if I went to Somerset House, what do you think the man would call me?
0: Oh. You want the truth?
2: Yes.
0: Phyllis.
2: Phyllis. Ludicrous.
0: Phyllis Ludicrous, that's a good name. So it's hello and welcome to the Robin Catbush...
2: and Phyllis Ludicrous show.
0: Yes. Not now, Arthur, not now, there's a good one. Please, because you know it upsets Phyllis.
2: Yes.
0: How was that for a start?
2: Oh, stick with that.

0: Dad!
1: What?
0: He'll be home from school soon.
1: Hi, Milton.
0: Are you going to tell him or shall I?
1: Yes.
0: He's got to be told, Dad.
1: I suppose he has. I was 6 when my father told me.
0: 6?
1: Ruined my childhood.
2: Hello!
0: Hello, Milton.
1: Busy day at school then, Milton?
2: Gosh, yes! We went into takeaways today.
0: That's very good, Milton.
1: Not bad for 16. Sit down, Milton, and take the weight off your algebras.
0: Dad's got something to tell you, Milton.
1: Well, you may not like it, but I can't keep it from you any longer.
0: I wish you wouldn't use the cat's tail as a pipe cleaner.
1: I'm sorry about that.
0: Well, tell the lad.
1: Well, you've got to know the facts of life, Milton.
0: Truth as it really is.
1: Milton. Sounds like a bottle of disinfectant. Well, anyway, Milton. When Mummy and I decided that we wanted a little boy...
2: You saved up all your pennies and went to the baby shop and bought me.
1: Oh, God. No, it's not quite like that, son. It's not quite... You see, what happened was, Mummy and I... This is your mummy here.
2: Hello, Mummy.
0: Hello, Milton.
1: Well, you see, Mummy and Daddy were lying in bed one night.
0: We were having an early night, Milton.
1: It was about 7:30, as I remember.
0: There was nothing on the telly.
1: No, no. Anyway, Milton, it was rather hot that night.
0: Hottest night of the year, that was. Ooh, it was hot that night.
1: Steady, Mummy.
2: Go on, Dad.
1: Well, We couldn't sleep. See?
0: It was the heat. Torrid. Torrid the heat was that night. Oh, I was restless in the heat.
1: Don't overdo it. That's a good thing. He is only a lad. Anyway, Milton, I turned to Mummy and I forget the exact words that I used at the time.
0: You said, how are you fixed, Dorothy?
1: Oh, yes.
2: What did Mummy say, Dad?
1: Well, Mummy said, suit yourself, Randolph. But you know you've got to be up at 7:00 in the morning to go to work.
2: What's happened?
1: Well, Milton, sufficient to say.
2: Look at me when you're talking to me.
1: I'm trying to, Milton. Sufficient to say, I didn't get up the following morning till 9:00.
2: Well, what are you trying to tell me, Dad?
1: Well, I know you won't like this, Milton, but because of you, I missed 2 hours' work. You owe me £2.35. Please, in readies. I'd like it in readies now.
3: This being the first show that we've done on radio for some time now...
1: Oh, we did Monday Night Date.
3: Well, apart from that...
1: Oh!
3: Because it is the first show, we naturally wanted to get the number one singing personality in the world today.
1: Only the best?
3: Unfortunately, I've got a sore throat, so that's that.
1: Great picture, that, Ern. But you can wear my scarf.
3: Very kind of you.
1: Providing you let me tie the knot.
3: I can sing, and you know it.
1: True.
3: My LP's coming out.
1: Yeah, well, don't let the dog see it.
3: When the BBC told us that we could have Peters and Lee, we jumped at the chance for 2 very good reasons.
1: They're extremely cheap.
3: Well, that always helps.
1: Yeah.
3: Would you please give almost as much applause as you gave me when I came on for Peters and Lee?

0: Good job. Very good, very good. But not quite as much applause as I got. Still, not too bad.
1: Yeah, but nobody gets as much applause as you, Ernie, do they?
2: Well, you know you have quite a reputation as a singer, Ernie.
3: That is true. He always sings when he's in the bath. Oh, yes, you can hear him every March and November.
0: Please, Eric, these youngsters are obviously fans of mine.
2: Well, everyone in the music world admires you as a singer, Ernie.
0: See what I mean?
1: Ernie, do you know what we call you in the business?
0: No, what?
1: Little Donny Wise.
0: Little Donny Wise?
3: Yes, he's half an Osmond, you know. Ladies and gentlemen, without... Not now, Arthur. That's a good one. Get off. Get off. And now, ladies and gentlemen, with... I've forgotten the names now. I better not say it backwards. Ladies and gentlemen, Peterson Lee.

0: We present now an item of hardly any historical value whatsoever. The first meeting in a London tea shop between those two great poets, Lord Byron and Keats.
1: My dear Keats.
2: 'Tis Lord Byron.
1: Two poets meet.
2: Oh, what a treat. May I sit down?
1: Please take a seat. I do admire the poems you write.
2: I wrote another one last night.
1: What did you call it?
2: The Heavenly Trumpet. Waitress!
3: What would you like?
2: Have you got any crumpet?
3: How about you, sir?
1: No crumpet for me, thank you, my dear.
2: Between you and me, I think is a...
1: I'd like some tea.
3: With lemon.
1: A slice.
2: And two pieces of cake.
1: That sounds very nice. The brain of the poet, it brightens, then flickers.
2: I'll bet you £5, she'll show you her...
1: Mine. Pray continue, Mr. Keats. Enrich me with your verbal treats.
2: Two cows chewing grass. On a warm, sunny hillock. I thought this time tomorrow that grass will be millock.
1: Hillock? Millock? That won't work.
2: Of course it will, you great big bird.
1: Do you think that poem is better than mine?
2: I haven't finished.
1: Pray continue.
2: Fine. Lord Byron, you didn't give me a chance.
1: Try something more tender.
2: How about romance? He handed Daphne a deep red rose. He loved her, but how to tell her? Daphne smiled and in a deep voice said, "Don't bother, because I'm a fella."
1: Upon our art you cast a slur. I bid you good day, sir.
3: Is he leaving?
2: It's hard graft being a poet. Looking for rhymes makes you tired.
3: Your bill.
2: Your name.
3: My name is Annie.
2: There's no answer to that.

0: Ern?
1: Yes?
0: Good. Will you pass me the newspaper, please?
1: Here you are.
0: Thank you. The only thing new in this newspaper is a date. Oh, no.
1: What?
0: I knew that would happen one day. I just knew it.
1: What's happened?
0: Rupert and Algy. They've fallen down the well.
1: Rupert and Algy?
0: Yep.
1: Rupert isn't hurt, is he?
0: Just a slight cut, that's all.
1: He'll be better tomorrow, Rupert will.
0: Yes. They'll probably stuff him. Good Lord. Did you read this?
1: Read what?
0: There's a fella here in Preston accidentally drank a bottle of bleach. He's in hospital now.
1: How is he?
0: Fair.
1: Just read your newspaper. I'm trying to think.
0: I'm fed up, aren't I? I really am. I'm fed up.
1: Good.
0: I've never been so fed up. Hey.
1: What?
0: Do you fancy a game of blow football?
1: No, thank you.
0: Oh. Is it because of what happened the last time we played?
1: That's got nothing to do with it.
0: I blew it too hard, didn't I? Blew it right off your head. I'll never forget that look on your face as it shot underneath the sideboard.
1: Now, that's enough, please.
0: And you, sitting there like the chairman of the egg marketing board.
1: You take a delight in insulting me, don't you? Answer that.
0: Certainly. Hello?
1: It's somebody at the door.
0: I can't talk to you now. There's somebody at the door.
1: Open the door and see who it is.
2: Yes. Yes? Oh, good morning. My name is Perkins.
0: Well, we got one of them all.
1: Who was it?
0: Now, that's what I call being friendly. A perfect stranger knocks at our front door just to tell us his name is Perkins. That's nice, right? I like that.
1: Perkins?
0: Perkins. He said his name was Perkins.
1: Oh, no.
0: Oh, it's a nice name, Perkins. I know what Perkins once. Man would have thought the world of him. Judge Perkins. Gave me that 2 years.
1: Trust you. I must try and catch him. I'm terribly sorry, Vicar. Do come inside.
0: Vicar?
1: Nice of you to call, Vicar.
2: Oh, not at all.
0: I'm sorry, Vicar, but you can't have him for the jumble sale.
2: I don't think we've met.
1: Do forgive me, Vicar. This is Mr. Morecambe.
2: Oh, very nice to meet you, Mr. Morecambe.
0: Oh, your vicarship.
2: I don't recall seeing you in church on Sundays, Mr. Morecambe.
0: Ah. No. Well, I go on a Saturday. It's less crowded.
2: I see.
1: Do come and sit down, Vicar.
0: Yes. Take the weight off your psalms.
2: Yes, thank you.
1: Eric, yes. The vicar has called to see me about something rather personal.
0: You've decided then?
1: Decided what?
0: You're going to become a nun.
1: No, I'm not going to become a nun.
0: Oh.
1: Eric, please. The vicar's a very busy man.
0: Busy?
1: Yes.
0: But he only works on Sundays. Do you save wicked women?
2: Yes.
0: Save one for me, will you? I heard that from a bishop in a prison concert. I don't know what it was in for.
2: Mr. Wise, please.
1: Sorry, Vicar.
2: Now, just to make quite sure that I have all the details, it's the 25th, isn't it?
1: That's right, Vicar. Saturday the 25th.
2: At 3 o'clock in the afternoon?
1: 3 o'clock it is, Vicar.
0: Excuse me.
2: Feeling nervous, Mr. Wise?
1: Gosh, who wouldn't be?
2: It isn't the sort of thing one does every day. No backing out now.
1: Oh, I wouldn't dream of it, Vicar.
2: I've been to see your bride today, charming girl. Mm. You're a very lucky man.
1: Oh, I do realize that.
0: Bride?
2: I'm sure you'll both be very happy together.
1: Oh, I know we will be.
0: Bride?
2: Have you both found anywhere to live yet?
1: Well, after we're married, we'll live here in this flat.
0: Flat?
2: Very cozy, just you and your lovely bride.
1: Yes, it will be. Just the two of us, all alone here in this flat.
0: Alone?
2: Well, everything seems to be in order, and I have a lot to do.
1: Thank you very much for calling, Vicar.
2: Not at all. See you on Saturday, Mr. Wise. Goodbye, Mr. Morecambe. Nice to have met you.
0: Get out. I hope all the clappers drop off.
1: Temper, temper. Now, I must write down a list of all the guests. Now, let me see. Now, there's a Mr. and Mrs. Mark Phillips. Mr. Mr. and Mrs. Wilson.
0: Ann.
1: Yes?
0: You're not, are you? Ann?
1: I'm not what?
0: Getting married.
1: Well, most certainly am. Saturday the 25th at 3 o'clock.
0: What about me, Ann?
1: Well, what about you?
0: Well, you just said now to the vicar, you said that you were living here. Just the two of you.
1: That's right.
0: Just the two of you here.
1: Right again.
0: I won't have anywhere to live, Ann. Where will I live? You're not going to let them put me into a home, are you?
1: I just couldn't care less.
0: I see.
1: There's a men's hostel not 75 miles from here.
0: A hostel? Doesn't matter how far.
1: I'm sorry, but I'm getting married and that's final.
0: Well, then, you can't. You can't get married. You haven't got the wind. Besides, your legs have gone.
1: I warned you. I told you that you'd be sorry for the way you've treated me over the years.
0: It was only in fun and fun.
1: Now, who shall I have for my best man? Let me think now. Oh, I think this one's for me. Sweetheart! Come in, darling.
3: Thank you, darling.
4: Oh, hello, Eric.
0: It's not her, is it, Anne?
1: What do you mean?
0: It's Hetty. That's Hetty Benson.
1: I know who it is.
0: You're not serious about this, are you, one? I remember her when we all went to Milverton Street School together.
1: Be quiet.
0: Give her a nice lolly and she'll show you where she kept the hanky.
1: How dare you?
4: I'm ignoring him, darling. I've just been for a fitting for my wedding dress.
0: Many people down at the shipyard, then?
1: I'm warning you.
4: Treat him with the contempt he deserves.
1: I was just trying to think who I could have for my best man.
4: I should have thought it was obvious.
0: Obvious? Of course, it's flaming well obvious, isn't it?
4: Yes, my brother Ron.
1: What a good idea.
0: Is he out now, then? Hell, fire, not even best man. You're going to have your hands full with him, I can tell you.
4: We all have our funny little quirks.
0: He's got one of the funniest little quirks you'll ever see.
1: Go away.
0: And if you feel something stirring about 2 o'clock in the morning, don't get too excited. It'll be his hamster.
1: Belt up.
0: And has she seen you with it off yet? Has she seen you with it off? Go on, give it a quick flash now, I dare you.
4: Darling, what is he talking about?
1: Just ignore him, my little flower.
4: I always did, darling. Oh, how I'm looking forward to our honeymoon.
0: You're in for a shock there, I can tell you.
1: Nobody's asking you.
0: And it's got to be a bit crowded in that bed with the three of you.
4: Three of us?
0: Oh, hasn't he told you? Hasn't he told you about Teddy? His auntie gave it to him when he was a little girl.
1: I put my pyjamas in Teddy.
0: And you should see the way he puts them in. No wonder his eye dropped out.
1: You can get out of this flat now.
0: Good idea. You heard him. Get out of this flat now.
1: Not her, you.
0: Well, let me stay, Anne.
4: Certainly not.
0: Look, I promise I won't look. I'll laugh, but I won't look.
1: Now, just you listen to me. When we moved into this flat, we made an agreement that whoever gets married first gets the flat. The other one is to move out. No questions asked.
0: And you're sticking to that?
4: He most certainly is.
1: I most certainly am.
0: I see. Well, you better get packed.
1: Why?
0: Because I married Sissy Fairfax this morning. Come in, Sissy.
5: Hello, darling.
1: Oh, it makes you sick.
0: It doesn't, does it?
6: And that was the Robin Catbush and Phyllis Ludacris Show. Also starring Eric Morecambe and Ernie Wise with Anne Hamilton, Michael Siegel, Arthur Tulcher, and me. Special singing guests were Peters and Lee, music from Dennis Wilson and his orchestra, and the script was written by Eddie Braben. Not now, Arthur, if you don't mind. The Morecambe and Wise Show is produced by John Browell.

0: 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I told them I'm too old to change my ways now. I'll put one at Lads onto it. Very nice, young Harold. If you like that sort of thing.
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0: Good evening.
1: Good evening.
0: Well, tonight we are featuring someone for everyone, you might say. For the kiddies, we have a special horror movie. Plus a panel of experts discussing where is the circus going. Before we meet our circus panel, however, your friend and mine, Billy May, will get us off to a flying start with an unusual rendition of Cocktails for Two. Take it, Billy.

0: Yeah, well, where's the rest of it, Billy? That was only the verse. That was only the verse of the song.
1: Well, everybody knows the chorus of this, Turkey.
0: Come on, will you please play the chorus?
1: No, man.
0: Look, I'm not knocking the way you played the verse, you understand, but aren't you really going to play the chorus for us?
1: No, man.
0: That's worse than waiting for the other shoe to drop. Before we have our Turkish panel, we'd like to get some questions to ask our experts from some of the people in the audience. And let me just get down here in the audience. Here is a lady. What is your name, madam?
2: Mrs. George Heininger. May I ask you a question?
0: Certainly.
2: What do I get?
0: Get?
2: Art Linkletter gives prizes. So where's my refrigerator?
0: We're not giving prizes. We just want you to suggest some questions.
2: For answering that, I don't get nothing.
0: Well,
2: plastic bowl I could get.
0: All right, now look.
2: They give you that with 10 gallons of gas and Mark C. Bloom.
0: Yes, I know.
2: Plus green stamps.
0: Wait a minute. All right. Just a minute here. Here's your plastic bowl.
2: Thanks for nothing.
0: Yes. Now, what do you think can improve the circus?
2: Well, I like the circus just the way it is.
0: And thank you for your stimulating question. Now, here's a man over here. Sir, do you mind if I ask you a question?
3: No, I guess I'll be all right. You're Steve Allen, aren't you?
0: No, Stan Freeberg.
3: Oh, yeah, I've heard of you.
0: Yeah.
3: I don't know where, but I've heard of you.
0: Good. Now, we'd like to get a question from you about how to improve circus attendance.
3: Well, Steve, when I was a kid, I ate too much popcorn. You know, I got sick. Mm. I haven't been back since.
0: Now, what is your suggestion?
3: Give Tums with the popcorn.
0: Dandy's suggestion, and thank you very much, sir.
3: You're welcome, Steve.
0: With profound questions like those, I'm certain confidentially we'd have a hung jury, a panel. We'll just forego the discussion group for tonight. Maybe some other time.
4: Stan?
0: Well, Peggy Taylor.
4: Stan, a little while ago, you called the Brooklyn Dodgers bums. Are they really bums?
0: No, look, they're not really bums, Peggy. Yeah, that's just what they call them. A real bum is someone who travels around all the time and has no place to go.
4: Well?
0: Yeah. Well, while I'm thinking of an answer for that, why don't you sing?
4: You know, I'd like that.
0: Good. Ladies and gentlemen, here now is our own Peggy Taylor singing one of the greatest ballads to come out of the 30s, And the Angels Sing. Sing, Angel.

0: Thank you very much, Peggy. Well, in recent months, a brave new type of motion picture has been sweeping the country's screens. A hybrid of the horror picture and the epic of adolescence. Such memorable titles as I Was a Teenage Werewolf have proved a real shot in the exhibitor's arm. However, just as Newsweek announced that shock around the clock was catching on, Daily Variety reports that movie theaters again have a pain in the box office. May we suggest as a remedy a new kind of story, a sort of cinema composite.
1: Century Freebird presents Gray Flannel Hat Full of Teenage Werewolves.
0: Yes, I look like a normal werewolf. Happy, respectable, pointy-toothed. Accepted by the werewolf community. But little do they know of that nameless terror with which I live. That unspeakable thing that turns me when the sun is full into an advertising man! How did it start? I do not know. I only remember that one night, I returned to my home under a certain bridge in Westchester County, New York. I had spent a normal night werewolfing around Scarsdale and was just getting in when my father woke up.
2: Hey, is that you, Lobo?
3: Yes, Pop.
2: What do you mean, getting in at this hour? It's only 4:30 a.m. A good, decent werewolf is supposed to be out till at least 5:30.
3: Oh, Pop.
2: When I was at your age, I was out till sunup every morning. Well, no matter. Did you do some good werewolfing tonight?
3: Yeah, but I get tired of running around showing my fangs and biting people. Give me a curfew, Pop. Make me get in by 4:30.
2: Listen, don't you never want to amount to nothing? This is America, where any kid can grow up to be Dracula.
3: Yeah, but I don't want to be a werewolf for a living.
2: Son, bite your tongue.
3: I don't want to be a werewolf. I don't...
2: You've broken the werewolf oath. It's lucky your mother ain't awake to hear you say that. Break her heart. Now go to sleep before I give you the back of my claw again. Karloff knows what'll happen to you now.
0: But I didn't go to sleep. I lay there thinking. How long, I do not know. Sun began to come up. I felt as though a strange transfiguration were taking place. My fangs became short and blunt. My head became crew-cut. The hair on my body slowly turned into gray flannel. My head filled with senseless metaphor. And suddenly I knew that I was turning into an advertising man!
4: Let's roll it all up into one big ball of wax, gentlemen. Miss Hotchkiss, give me the presentation on the Emerson account.
5: Wake up! Wake up, Paul! Lobo's out of his head.
2: What?
5: He's saying weird things in his sleep.
2: Like what?
5: Well, it sounded like he said, Miss Hotchkiss, bring me the Emerson account.
2: He's sick. He must have been a vegetarian. Look at him there. He's got a man's suit on.
4: Follow up.
5: He's running toward the tracks. Where's he going?
2: Don't worry, Nunmore. He's probably just gone back out to bite a couple commuters.
5: Yeah. That's a good boy, Lobo!
0: As I ran out from under the bridge, I saw a train approaching, bound for New York. As it came abreast of me, I leapt onto it through the open door!
6: Come on, Johnson. Let's walk on back to the club car and get some coffee.
7: Oh, check.
6: What?
7: Oh, look, there's a guy sort of crouching in the vestibule.
6: Yeah. What are you doing down on all fours, old man?
4: Well, let's roll it all up into one big ball of wax, gentlemen.
6: Oh, how's that?
7: Look here, Johnson's my name. Are you from Scarsdale? I don't believe I saw you at the station.
4: Why,
6: Fogarty's my name. You mind if I ask what business you're in?
4: Miss Hotchkiss, bring me the Emerson account.
6: Ah, work for an advertising agency, huh? That's a small world, so do we.
4: Now let's send up the flag and see if anybody salutes.
7: Hey, he must work for our agency. Funny, though. Never seen him around the office.
6: Yeah. Hey, fellas, are we going to stand in this vestibule all day? Let's get some coffee, gentlemen.
0: I went on in with Johnson and Fogarty to their agency on Madison Avenue. A place called Batten, Barton, Rubicam, and Thompson. Naturally, I started out as a copywriter and worked my way up. I learned new things to say, like, I'm just thinking off the top of my head, boys. Let's mother hen the idea. And I like it, but... With my gray flannel suit, I worked my way up the ladder until I was vice president. I had taken the name of Breisacker, and no one suspected me. I continued being werewolf by night, ad man by day, because when the sun came up, I could not control this gray flannel thing that came over me. And then, of course, there was the business of Miss Wilway.
4: Would you come in a moment, Miss Wilway, and bring me the food folder?
8: Yes.
4: Now, Fogarty, I hope you don't feel badly because I've been made vice president and you haven't.
6: Oh, no, no, no. That's the way the cookie crumbles, Breisack. My day is coming.
4: What do you mean by that, Fogarty?
6: Nothing.
9: Here's the presentation on the food account, Mr. Breisack.
4: The food account, yeah. Yes, thank you, Miss Wilway. By the by, Miss Wilway, how's about lunch with me today?
9: Gee, Mr. Breisacker, I'd love it, but... Wouldn't you rather make it for dinner?
4: Well, that is...
6: Yeah, why not for dinner? Where do you go at night, anyhow? None of us ever see you after you get off at the bridge outside Scarsdale.
4: What's wrong with that? What are you implying? You think it's unusual that I got off at the bridge?
6: No, I think it's unusual only because the train doesn't even slow down at the bridge.
4: Well, shall we say lunch then, Miss Wilway?
9: I love it.
6: Now, you watch out for him, Lucretia. I hear he's a regular wolf.
4: What do you mean by that?
6: Well, look, there's no need to snap at me, Breisacker. Gee, look at his eyes, boy.
9: Oh, Mr. Breisacker, you're so cute when you're mad.
6: Yeah, well, don't just stand there. Wipe off his chin.
4: All right, come on, Fogarty. They're waiting for us in there in a meeting. I'll expect you to back me up.
6: Sure. Right against the wall.
4: Ah, gentlemen.
10: Good morning, J.B.
4: Morning, G.G., H.L., P.Q., B.B., B.O.
10: Well, now, let's see your suggestions on the food account, Breisacker.
4: Yes. Well, I mother-henned this idea for some time, and I think it's about ready to hatch.
6: Well, let's run up the flag and see if anybody salutes, eh?
4: You'll give me a chance, Fogarty. I'll get on with my presentation. Yes. Here are the new food radio commercials, gentlemen, hot off the press. Put it on the machine there, Fogarty.
6: Mm-hmm.
4: Yeah, you scratch my commercial!
10: easy there, Breisacker. There's no need to bite Fogarty's head off.
3: I'd like that.
10: Yes, but we're all playing on the same side of the net. If we just rally together, perhaps we can ace one over.
6: Breisacker's just a little distraught, G.H. I happen to know that he's been working nights on this.
3: Nights?
10: Well, now, come on now. Play the record, Fogarty, and we'll see how the ball bounces.
1: Any time is the time for food. Just put it in your mouth, chew it up with your teeth, and swallow it. You can bet your bottom dollar you'll say, food is good. Here's a man right here. Pardon me, sir. I understand you've eaten food.
8: Yeah, I have.
1: Would you describe the sensation for us?
8: Yeah, well, before I ate it, my stomach was growling something fierce. I had a kind of pain in it.
1: And, what would you call the pain?
8: Well, sort of, hunger.
1: Yes, hunger. A copyrighted name for Food Incorporated. And what happened to the pain after you ate some food?
8: It went away.
1: Yes, leading specialists agree that food is the number one cure for hunger.

0: Is that it, Brysacker?
1: Yes, it is, G.H. What do you think of it?
0: Well, I like it, but it doesn't have enough, it hasn't got enough,
2: Well, I couldn't agree with you more, G.H. No, sir. I like it. I like it very much. Brysacker's done a wonderful job here. But I move that we give it the deep six and move on to something that really needs brainstorming. Something important that needs a lot of sculling.
1: But what about my commercial?
0: Now, don't interrupt Fogarty when he's got something in the hopper. Bend the tree a little more, Fogarty, and maybe some of the branches will fall into place.
2: All right. Okay. I blue-skied this quite a bit, and I move that we find a summer replacement for Rin Tin Tin.
0: Agreed. Agreed. Agreed.
3: After Fogarty pulled that one, I could scarcely control myself. I could see them all staring at the white froth about my mouth. To ward off any suspicion, I whipped out a razor and shaved. As time went on, Miss Wilway and I fell hopelessly in love. But I dared not reveal my true identity. She might feel picky about being engaged to a werewolf. How was I to know if I could trust myself with her at night? Under a harvest moon, would I hold her hand or eat it? Then again, how could I take her home to father? I knew she was safe with mother. Whose bite hasn't been too effective ever since that night in the fog at Chappaqua when she mistakenly bit a bronze statue of Horace Greeley and lost all her teeth. But fate had a trick up her sleeve. One day at the office.
4: You rang for me, Mr. Brysacker.
0: Lucretia, my darling. Lucretia. We're alone at last. Oh, Lucretia. How long must we go on like this?

0: parents. I wish they'd have me for dinner sometime.
1: You don't know what you're saying, Lucretia. Hello? It's getting dark, and the sun is going down. Oh, quickly, what time is it?
0: It's high noon.
1: High noon, great Scott. It must be an eclipse. I've got to get out of here.
0: Oh, stick around, Ralph.
1: It's so dark, I... Lucretia, now the truth is out. You see me as I really am. A werewolf.
0: Ralph, what a pleasant surprise.
1: Lucretia, you mean...
2: Yes, Ralph. When the sun goes down, I too am a werewolf.
1: I noticed your nylons were getting a little furry there.

0: Say, Breislager, how about this eclipse?
1: How about it, Fogarty?
0: Hey, that's the kind of animal we need to replace Rin Tin Tin. Just like those, you know, wolf suits you guys got on.
2: Not guys, Fogarty.
0: Lucretia. Yeah, what a riot you guys are in those costumes. Ha, ha, ha. Cut it out, Price Sucker. That's a little too realistic. You too, Lucretia. I mean, fun's fun, but keep back. Let's send up the flag into one ball of wax. Let's mother hand the blue sky off the top of my head.
1: The top of your head is right over there. Isn't it wonderful? How love always triumphs in the end, Lucretia. I've got you.
2: And I've got you.
1: And we both got Fogarty.

Well, so much for our bedtime story. Oh, by the way, those of you who several weeks ago sent us those many card and letter... to say nothing of countless phone call... congratulating us on our takeoff on a certain well-known accordion-playing band leader... may be interested to know that it is now a Capitol record, which came out this week under the title, Wanna Fall, Wanna Fall. I hope you find it in your pocketbook to buy it, if only to skim it across Lake Michigan. Well, comes now a rather unhappy announcement. 2 weeks from tonight, you will hear the final broadcast of the Stan Freberg Show. While we are all rather saddened by this turn of events, we've had a lot of fun this past season, and we want to do for you on our final show the things you have enjoyed the most. So we'll be looking forward to receiving your letters as soon as possible, telling us what you would like to hear us do 2 weeks from tonight.

favorite show is produced in Hollywood by Pete Barnum and is written by Sandpaper Gann Pete Barnum. Featuring the music of Billy May, Judd Conlon's with the Mayors, and the songs of Eddie Taylor. With Garth Butler, Peter Leeds, and June Foray.

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3: As Time Goes By, written by Bob Larbey, starring Judi Dench as Jean and Jeffrey Palmer as Lionel. You must

0: Here we are, Mum. Two window seats.
1: Oh, that's good.
0: Give me your bag. I'll put it up on the rack.
1: It's only an overnight bag.
0: Remember your back.
1: All right. It is a pretty heavy nighty.
0: There. We'll be off soon.
1: Yes.
0: Well, you don't sound very enthusiastic.
1: That's because I'm not sure that this is such a good idea. Look, why don't I go back to the office and you go up to Norwich to see Lionel?
0: For goodness sake, Mum, it's you he wants to see, not me.
1: I don't know how you can say that when he doesn't even know we're coming.
0: He dedicated his book to you.
1: That was for all our yesterdays, not for all our tomorrows.
0: To poo, because you liked honey.
1: Yes, well, I'm not poo now.
0: I'll be you poo if you want me to.
1: Don't even think about it.
0: Lionel will be ever so pleased to see you.
1: Will he?
0: Well, if you were giving a lecture in Norwich and Lionel turned up to see you, what would you be?
1: Flabbergasted.
0: I don't know why I bothered.
1: Do I?
0: You were in love.
1: And Clement Attlee was the leader of the Labour Party.
0: Who?
1: Exactly.
2: Hey, hey. Would you ladies mind if I graced myself with your presence?
1: What?
2: Would you mind if I sit here?
1: No, of course not.
2: Going to Norwich?
1: Yes, we are.
2: Coincidence. So am I. Hey, if we're going to cozy up for a couple of hours, we should get to know each other. My name is Alistair.
0: I'm Judith.
2: Hi.
0: And this is my mother, Jean Pargeter.
2: You're kidding. Why, you could be taken for...
1: Sisters?
2: Yeah.
1: Rubbish. Sorry, that was snappy.
2: Yep, no props, but I don't take back a single word. You are a seriously attractive lady.
1: Well, thank you.
2: What's taking you to Norwich?
1: The train, hopefully.
0: We're going to a lecture.
2: I don't believe it.
1: Well, we don't look like football supporters, do we?
2: I mean, is this a lecture by Lionel Hardcastle?
1: Yes. Do you know him?
2: Know him? I'm his publisher.
1: Good heavens.
0: He said you were about 14.
2: He would. He's a dry guy, Lie. So how is he lucky enough to know two such beautiful women like you?
0: Well, he and Mum...
2: Oh, right, sorry. Understood,
1: yeah. No! We knew each other a long time ago, and...
2: And?
1: Well, we know each other again.
2: Hey, hey.
1: It's not hey, hey at all. It's more like ho-hum.
2: So, why are you going out for the lecture, then?
1: Well,
0: who?
2: Who?
1: I don't honestly know.
2: But does Lie know you're coming?
1: No. Whether either a nice surprise or a nasty shock...
3: Come through, Hardcastle, do. These are my rooms.
2: My word.
3: Yes, they do have a certain gothic grandeur, don't they? Some of the perks of being master of a college. Mind you, they're damn drafty. Sherry.
2: Thank you, Master.
3: Yeah. It's very good of you to come out to the wilds at such short notice. My life in Burma, isn't it? Your lecture. Hmm?
2: My life in Kenya, actually.
3: Oh, yeah. Here you are. Yeah.
2: Oh, thanks.
3: The fellow who dropped out was going to talk about rail travel in Russia in the 20th century.
2: Was he?
3: Or was it China? Either way, I know it was about rail travel.
2: Why did he drop out?
3: Got run over by a bus.
2: Ironic.
3: Yeah. That's what I thought. Well, cheers.
2: Cheers.
3: You'll stay overnight in college after the lecture, of course.
2: Oh, that's very kind of you, Master, but actually a friend's putting me up.
3: Oh, better still. Nothing like staying with a chum, is there?
2: Nothing.
4: I feel pretty, oh so pretty. I feel pretty and witty and bright. And I pity the girl who is me tonight. La la la la la la la la la.
2: Hello, Denise.
4: You're naughty, you are. Come in.
2: I'm sorry I'm a little late. I was talking to the Master.
4: Oh, there used to be someone called the Master in Doctor Who.
2: This was the Master of the college where I'm lecturing.
4: Well, I didn't actually think it was the character from Doctor Who. I was just remarking that there was somebody in it who was called that. I'm not completely brainless, you know.
2: No, of course you're not.
4: Now... Would you like to go upstairs straight away?
2: Pardon?
4: To unpack.
2: Oh, yes. Good idea.
4: I've had ruched curtains put up in the bedroom since I last saw you.
2: Have you really?
4: Medieval hunting themes.
2: What about them?
4: On the curtains. Are you all right? You don't seem at all with it.
3: No, I'm fine, really.
4: Here we are. I've left a space in the wardrobe and an empty drawer for your things.
3: Thank you.
5: You didn't ask why you were naughty.
3: Didn't I?
5: Well, you are.
3: You sure you got the correct adjective?
4: 6 months and not a word, not even a postcard.
3: Denise, we are ships that pass in the night. We don't send postcards.
4: I wouldn't like to think I was being taken for granted.
3: I see you put the silk sheets on.
4: Yes, well, I'm a forgiving sort of person.
3: Indeed you are.
4: I bought some chains, by the way. For my grass at the front. Hard to keep those lorries off it.
3: Oh.
4: Can I come to the lecture tonight?
3: What on earth for?
4: Well, to hear it.
3: If you want to be bored, try the telephone directory.
4: You don't want me to come.
3: Well, I told the master of the college that you were a chum, you see.
4: Well, I am.
3: You're not the sort of chum I meant.
4: You're not going with somebody else, are you?
3: No, of course not. I'd hardly stay here and go with somebody else, would I?
4: There's no telling with you. If I thought you were playing fast and loose...
3: Denise, at my age, you have to be fast to be loose.
2: I'm not fast.
4: I can come to the lecture, then.
3: If you really want to.
4: Oh, good. Let's go and have some tea.
3: What?
4: Tea! There's something funny about you.
3: There's quite a lot that's funny about me.
4: You know what I mean. It's as if only half of you was here. Nothing's happened recently, has it? You know, happened.
3: No, nothing. Nothing at all.
6: There we are, madam. Tea for three.
7: Thank you. Funny, isn't it? Alistair having a reservation at the same hotel as us.
1: How did you ever get to be so gullible?
7: What do you mean?
1: When we booked in, he didn't have a reservation at all.
7: Oh, still. He's rather nice, isn't he?
1: Yes, in a boyish sort of way.
7: He's not that young. I suppose he's about my age.
1: Young?
7: He fancies you.
1: Don't be upset.
7: Oh, well, why did he sit next to you on the train?
1: So he could look at you.
7: Oh, no, he spoke to you most of the time.
1: The oldest trick in the book, ingratiate yourself with the mother.
7: Now who's being gullible?
2: I phoned up, but it's fixed up. Sherry with the master before the lecture, front row seats, and then dinner with the master afterwards.
7: How did you manage that?
2: That's being in publishing. Almost everyone you meet intends to write a book one day. All you have to do is express a deep interest in the subject they want to write about, and suddenly they're very accommodating.
1: May I ask you an impertinent question?
2: Please, I'd love it.
1: Lionel's book. Why are you publishing it?
2: Because it's terrific.
1: I read it last night.
2: Ah. Well... Compare it to a television company. They make their money producing the popular rubbish, but every so often they bring in an opera or something just to prove that basically they're very serious-minded people.
1: You mean nobody will read Lionel's book?
2: Oh, I wouldn't say that. If we jazz up the cover a bit, people might buy it without reading the actual words inside.
1: Oh.
2: Well, it's better than a poke in the eye with a burnt stick, isn't it?
1: Yes, I suppose so.
7: Incidentally, where's Lionel staying tonight? Here?
2: No, apparently he favours a little bed and breakfast place when he's up here.
1: Well, I hope he's being well looked after.
4: Do you know, Lionel, this is the first university I've ever been in. It's a bit like Westminster Abbey, isn't it?
3: Yes, I suppose it is.
4: You didn't say anything about the dress. You looked, but you didn't say anything.
3: Well, it is the sort of dress you look at.
4: You're not suggesting I should be ashamed of my bust, are you?
3: No, certainly not. No, here we are. These are the master's rooms. The reception's in here.
4: He's got velvet curtains.
3: So he has, yes.
8: Ah, Hardcastle, there you are, all ready for the lecture. You're looking very chipper.
3: Thank you, Master. May I introduce a friend of mine, Mrs. Denise Cropper?
4: How do you do?
8: Charming. What a lovely dress. Let's find you a sherry. Have you known Mrs. Copper long, Hardcastle?
3: No, it's Mrs. Cropper, Master.
4: As in, came a. You know, came a cropper.
8: What an excellent mnemonic.
4: Thank you.
8: Ah, here we are. Sherry's. Dry for you, if I remember correctly, Hardcastle.
3: And my guess, Mrs. Cropper, is that you are sweet.
5: You'd have to ask Lionel.
3: Don't think I shan't, sly old fox.
9: Would you excuse me? A guest of mine has just arrived.
3: What? Oh, of course, my dear fellow. I'll take care of Mrs. Cropper.
2: Oh. Hi, Lye. Done your warm-up?
9: My what?
2: Are you fit?
9: As I'll ever be. It's good of you to come.
2: And not alone. Look, who's here?
10: Surprise.
9: Ah.
10: Hello, Lionel.
9: Ah.
10: There's no need to be that effusive.
9: Sorry, I was just, I didn't know you were coming.
10: Oh, that's why I said surprise.
9: Quite. Well, it is.
10: What?
9: A surprise. A very nice surprise, of course.
2: Well, now we've established how surprised we are. Any chance of a drink?
9: Yes, of course.
10: Lionel.
9: Oh, Denise.
10: That headmaster's a lively old dog, isn't he?
9: Master, just master.
10: Do you know where he had his hands?
9: Denise, I'd like you to meet some friends.
10: Oh, lovely.
9: This is Jean Pardger, an old friend, her daughter Judith, and Alastair Deacon.
10: I'm very pleased to make your acquaintances.
2: Hi.
10: Hello. Good evening. How old a friend are you, Jean?
1: Oh, we met 38 years ago.
10: Good gracious me. You are an old friend, aren't you?
1: How long have you known Lionel?
10: Oh, only a couple of years, on and off. We first met when I offered him overnight accommodation, didn't we, Lionel?
9: Yes.
1: Do you run a little bed and breakfast place then, Denise?
10: No.
1: I see.
9: Let me get some drinks.
10: You don't mind me holding your arm, do you, Alistair? Only with these high heels on gravel, I could pitch over at any moment.
2: No, you hold tight.
10: I always do.
2: Yeah, lots of students going to the lecture hall. Looks as though Lye's a puller.
10: Oh, no comment, as they say in the papers. Hey, come on, you two. Keep up.
1: Overnight accommodation.
5: Lionel is a man.
1: I know what sex is. I just thought he was a man with some taste, that's all.
5: Now, is that nice?
1: Well, look at her.
5: I am.
1: Oh.
5: If she gets any closer to Alistair, she'll be in that suit with him.
1: Jealous?
5: No. Are you?
1: Certainly not. Just a minute. Look at that poster.
5: Oh, they're all over the place. Tonight's great lecturer and so on.
1: I know, but look at what's sprayed across that one. Elephant killer.
3: Ladies and gentlemen, it was George Moore, I think, who said, a man travels the world over in search of what he needs and returns home to find it. I do not presume to say that Mr. Hardcastle travelled to Kenya in search of what he needed, but I am certain that on returning home, he will find here a very warm East Anglian welcome. Mr. Lionel Hardcastle.
9: Thank you, Master. Ladies and gentlemen, my life in Kenya. I first went to Kenya in 1955. Of course, that was what my generation was brought up to call that.
11: And when did you start slaughtering elephants?
9: That was, of course, what my generation was brought up to call that.
11: When did you start slaughtering elephants?
9: Who said anything about slaughtering elephants? I was a coffee planter.
12: Rubbish! We've read the blurb.
9: What blurb? What are you talking about?
12: These handbills, a cheap hype for your forthcoming book, One Man's Fight to Conquer a Wilderness.
11: Don't tell us you've conquered a wilderness without slaughtering elephants.
9: Look, I did not conquer any wilderness. I don't know anything about that.
12: It's thanks to people like you that my children may never see a wild elephant.
9: Madam, to the best of my knowledge, there are no wild elephants in Norwich.
12: No, they're
11: right. Oh.
9: Look, if you just listen to what I've got to say.
11: Please. You've got blood on your hands, and you know it.
2: Oh, cheer up, Lye. Look at this. Table laid for six, cosy supper the master's laid on for you. Three boys, three girls, what could be nice?
9: I will not cheer up. It's the most juvenile, irresponsible thing I've ever heard of.
2: Students will be students, mate.
9: Not them, you. One man's fight to conquer the wilderness.
2: Write the book.
9: And what have you got in mind for the cover? Me standing on top of a pile of dead elephants?
2: No. Maybe a liar.
13: No!
3: My dear boy, I do apologize. I don't know what got into them.
9: A few lagers, I suspect. And some ridiculous handbills distributed by a publisher with a mental age of naught.
2: Now, steady on, mate.
13: And stop calling me mate.
14: Hello, Bwana Makuba.
9: And don't you start.
14: Well, you have to admit, it had its funny side.
9: Not from where I was standing.
7: I like the helium-filled elephant the students let off.
9: Did you really?
7: Yeah, he looked sort of sweet floating about the hall like that.
9: Sweet, sweet.
3: Look here, let's put all that unpleasantness behind us and look forward to a jolly supper.
14: Good idea.
3: Yeah. Here there were only five at the moment. Where's your young lady, Hardcastle?
9: My young... Denise.
14: Probably doing a retouching job.
7: Meow.
2: Here she comes now.
14: Retouched.
3: Come and join us for a sherry, my dear.
10: Thank you. How are you, Lionel?
9: Recovering, thank you.
10: You poor thing. I thought they were disgusting. They should be expelled.
9: Well, to be fair, it wasn't entirely their fault. They were misinformed.
10: Who by? By whom?
9: Alistair.
2: Gosh, I'm starving. What's for supper, Master?
3: Chicken, I believe.
14: Did you shoot it yourself, Lionel?
9: Some jokes can be run into the ground, you know.
3: Oh, now, Pax, Pax, now come along. Let's sit at table, shall we? Nothing formal, anywhere you like.
10: I'll sit next to you, Lionel. Cheer you up.
9: Oh, right.
14: And I'll sit next to you, if I may, Alistair.
2: You may, lovely lady, you may.
3: Which gives me the privilege of sitting next to this delightful creature.
10: Why, thank you. Ow!
3: I'm so sorry, I was just holding your chair. Yes, she was a dear old thing, Jessie. 15 years, almost to the day she died. I always remember her last words. Arthur, she said, there are some chops in the freezer. You best defrost them for your supper tonight. You ever been married, Hardcastle?
9: Once. We divorced on the grounds of mutual boredom.
3: Miss Pargeter?
14: I'm a widow.
3: A merry one, I hope.
14: Well, I think at my age, sprightly might be a better word.
2: Rubbish.
10: My ex shot himself.
14: Oh, really? Why?
10: Well, he was always given to the dramatic. That's what I like about Lionel. He's so steady.
9: Boring might be a better adjective.
14: Yes, it might be.
10: Oh, no. Never boring.
3: And what about this pretty thing? Still looking for Mr. Wright?
7: Well, I've got two ex-husbands, so I suppose I must be.
3: What a waste.
2: My point exactly.
7: Oh.
2: Here you are, Jean, describing yourself as sprightly when you're still a very desirable woman.
14: Oh, what a sweet thing to say.
2: I mean every word of it.
10: I think clicking is permanent.
3: Clicking?
10: Yes, in relationships. Two people either click instinctively or not. You take me and Lionel. We click like mad.
14: Do you?
9: We don't see each other that often, of course.
14: That must be the reason. Absence makes the click grow fonder.
3: What about a splash more port, eh?
10: No, thanks, all the same. I think Lionel must be a bit tired by now.
9: How very perceptive of you, Denise. If you'll excuse us, Master.
3: Yes, of course.
2: Actually, I think we'll pop off as well.
14: We?
2: Yeah, I thought we might go back to the hotel for a nightcap.
14: Oh, that's a lovely idea, Alistair.
9: You're staying at the same hotel?
14: Yes. It's convenient, isn't it?
3: And what about you, my dear?
7: Me? Oh, I think I'd like another splash of port, please.
3: Oh, what an excellent idea.
14: Are you sure you won't come back to the hotel with us, Judy?
7: No, I'll come later. I'm sure the master will look after me.
3: I'd be honoured.
10: Well, that all works out very nicely, doesn't it? Everyone's fixed up.
2: That's probably our cab. I'll just check.
10: I'll fetch the car, Lionel, while you say goodnight to your friend.
9: I didn't know you were coming.
14: It's not really any of my business, is it?
9: No. All right, it's not.
14: Fine.
2: It is our cab.
14: Coming.
9: This nightcab.
14: That's not really any of your business.
9: No, it's not. You won't get silly, though, will you?
14: Well, no sillier than you.
2: Cheers, mate. See you in London.
13: Don't look so pleased with yourself, Alistair.
2: Here we are, lovely lady. Two nightcaps. They're called Toujours l'amour.
14: Oh, really?
2: Now, let's talk about you. A to Z.
14: Alistair, I went from A to J before you were born.
2: Who cares? Do you care?
14: Well...
2: I don't. Nobody does these days. Attraction is attraction, full stop.
1: You should be saying this to Judith.
2: She's a child.
1: Yes, I know, mine.
2: Hey, the next thing you'll be saying is that you're past it.
1: No, I won't. I'm not past it. It's just a question of mutual attraction, that's all.
2: No props. I saw something in your eye when you said yes to a nightcap.
1: Yes, you did. You saw vanity and stupidity. For a minute, I wanted to get my own back on Lionel. I don't know why. I just wanted to make him jealous. I'm sorry, Alistair. But that was all it was.
2: Well, it's a starting point.
3: Another glass of port, my dear?
7: Better not. I get silly.
3: Just a small one, then? Do you know you have the most extraordinary eyes?
7: They're not glazed, are they?
3: Oh, most certainly not. All the mystery of woman is in those eyes.
7: Well, then they must be glazed. I'm not mysterious at all.
3: You're very beautiful.
1: Rubbish.
3: Masefield had it, you know. But the loveliest things of beauty God ever has showed me are her voice and her hair and eyes and the dear red curve of her lips.
7: It's very sweet of you, but...
3: No, and as for those shoulders, my God, if I'd danced with you on the eve of the Battle of Waterloo, I'd have charged the French dreaming of those shoulders. And
7: you what... did say that you were going to show me round.
3: Did I? Oh, so I did, yeah. Oh, this way. I have some very interesting first editions that may interest you.
7: Oh!
3: Something wrong?
7: You just pinched my bum. I mean, you actually pinched my bum.
3: I couldn't resist it.
7: Well, you should have tried.
3: I'll get you a car.
7: Yes, I think you'd better.
3: When you get old, you forget, you see.
7: Forget what?
3: How to seduce. All those honeyed phrases one used so long ago seem ridiculously out of date. It isn't like riding a bicycle at all. You fall off.
7: I shouldn't worry about honeyed phrases being out of date. I thought the one about us dancing on the eve of the Battle of Waterloo was terrific.
3: Thank you, my dear. Thank you.
2: I mean, take Tina Turner.
1: Why should I?
2: I mean, she's not a young woman, is she? When she struts her stuff...
1: Alistair, you live in a fantasy world. I run a secretarial agency. I don't strut my stuff.
15: Yes, excuse me, sir.
2: Yes, what is it?
15: The champagne is ready, sir.
2: I assumed it would be. I don't need to be told.
15: Oh, I'm very sorry, I'm sure. It seemed the logical thing to do.
1: What champagne?
2: The bottle in my room.
1: You do have a thirst, don't you?
2: It's for us.
1: In your room?
2: Well, we can have it in your room, if you like.
1: Look, Alistair, do I have to stamp no in big letters on your forehead?
2: Whatever turns you on.
1: Well, I tell you what turns me on at this time of night. It's a comfortable bed and a good book.
2: Okay, fine. What shall we read?
1: Alistair!
2: All right. I'm not entirely without sensitivity. I give in.
1: Good.
2: For tonight.
1: Good night.
2: What if I were Lionel?
1: Well, he'd have dropped off in his chair by now. Enjoy the champagne.
7: Was that Mum going upstairs?
2: Well, hi. Yes, it was. She turned me down flat and went to bed.
7: Oh, I think I'll do the same. Good night.
2: I've got a bottle of champagne in my room.
7: You've also got a bloody nerve.
2: Alistair, mate, it just isn't your night.
7: What have you taken to changing in the bathroom?
9: Vanity, I suppose. Bits of me that used to ripple tend to wobble these days.
7: And you're not wearing the pyjamas I bought you last time.
9: No.
7: Well, don't you like them?
9: Well, they were very distinctive. I just don't feel comfortable wearing pyjamas with Macho Man printed on them. You've been spraying again.
7: It's called Pourquoi Non. That means why not?
9: I can think of several reasons.
7: Meaning?
9: Meaning it smells like furniture polish.
7: It didn't bother you this afternoon.
9: It's the second wave.
7: You are in a mood.
9: Look, can we just change the subject?
7: Yes, good idea. Ooh, these sheets strike cold. Does it really smell of furniture polish?
9: Well... expensive furniture polish.
7: That's better.
9: Good night, then.
7: What do you mean, good night?
9: I thought I'd sleep in the guest room.
10: It's her, isn't it? It's that old flame of yours, and I do mean old.
9: I'm rather tired, that's all.
10: I know that. But that's no reason to act like the stag at bay. I've got the right to have my expectations.
9: What do you mean, the right?
10: You've slept in my bed.
9: At your invitation? Have you forgotten the first time I stayed here? You showed me the bed I was supposed to sleep in, and 10 minutes later we were in yours.
10: Oh, I see. I overpowered you, did I?
9: No, of course not. It was handy, wasn't it?
10: Handy.
9: Bad word. Convenient.
10: Worst word.
9: I'm not an eloquent man.
10: No, you're not.
9: Oh, for goodness sake, this is childish. We met. And let's face it, it suited us both. Don't make it sound like a grand passion. We only see each other a few times a year.
10: If she were in this bed, it would be a different story.
9: Yes. She'd have passed out a long time ago, overcome by the fumes of your perfume that smells like furniture polish. There's my case.
10: Get out of my house.
9: What do you think I'm doing?
10: And take a photograph with you. Oh, yeah, that's been on my bedside table. Now, I never want to look at it again.
9: Well, I don't blame you for that.
10: You've taken advantage of me. That's what you've done.
9: Oh, now we really are in the realms of fiction, aren't we?
10: Of all my guests, all the gentlemen that have stayed here, you were the only one.
9: You're not losing anything, Denise. Now, which drawer did I put my clothes in?
10: Not that one.
9: I was the only one, you said.
10: Yes.
9: Then why is this drawer packed with photographs of other men?
10: Oh, those.
9: Yes, those.
10: Just acquaintances.
9: Call me suspicious, Denise. But why do I guess that they all have a pair of pyjamas with Macho Man printed on the chest?
1: Oh, I do wish you'd stop yawning.
5: Well, it's your fault. Why do we have to catch the dawn train?
1: It's a yawn train in your case. It's nearly 8 o'clock.
5: A leisurely breakfast, that's what I was looking forward to. You still haven't said why we had to leave so early.
1: Because I'm sick of Norwich, that's why.
5: I thought it was a nice city.
1: It's not the city, it's all the goings-on in the city.
5: Ours, you mean?
1: Well, it was a shambles. You get your bum pinched by the master of a college. I get propositioned by a child.
5: What child?
1: Alistair.
5: You haven't mentioned Lionel. Is he included in this shambles?
1: No.
5: Are you sure?
1: I'm positive. He chooses to spend the night with a loud-mouthed, overblown bit of stuff. That's his business.
5: Just as long as you don't care.
1: I don't.
5: Good.
1: Mm-hmm. Oh, you can't still be tired.
5: You know, that's a different kind of yawn. That's the yawn I do when I don't believe a word that someone says.

You've been listening to As Time Goes By, written by Bob Larbee, and starring Judi Dench as Jean and Jeffrey Palmer as Lionel. Judith was played by Moira Brooker, Alistair by John Glover, The Master by John Barron, and Denise by Gene Warren. Other parts were played by Melanie Hudson and Simon Greenall. The producer was Martin Fisher.

0: 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They eat a great many of these. 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Boil them for 20 of their minutes. 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
4: It's the new redundancy figures.
5: Oh. Just ours or the entire nation's?
4: Just ours. I don't know the figures for the entire nation. We've got no one left to cover that.
6: Oh, man, that bacon roll smells evil. You eat too many of them things. Your arteries is furring up faster than a racehorse on Charlie.
5: Freddie, is anyone in the online department aware that a plural subject requires a plural verb?
6: Oh, stop fussing. We's well fed up with you, Maddox.
5: I think I have my answer.
7: Electric Ink by Alistair Beaton. Starring Robert Lindsay as Maddox Bradley.
8: Morning, everyone. Morning. Thank you.
9: Excuse me.
8: Hello, Maddox. Prompt as ever.
9: Yes, I, sorry.
8: Let's kick off, shall we? It's getting tougher, people. Circulation's down again and we've had to lose a few more colleagues. Sorry about that. However, I may have a little surprise appointment pending, which will cheer you all up enormously. I said it will cheer you all up enormously. In the meantime, standards must be maintained, people. I know typos will creep in, but surely we can avoid misspelling BBC. And we'll, of course, have to adopt more flexible work patterns, a little bit more multitasking. No reason why our fashion correspondent can't do opera reviews. More focus on the costumes, can't be bad. Foreign news. Thrilled by our coverage of President Sarkozy's visit to Afghanistan. No harm at all in dedicating a whole page to his wife, though to be honest, how exciting is it to see seven pictures of Carla Bruni in a burqa? Congratulations on our hugely popular supplement about the environmental dangers of plastic bags. But did we really need to shrink wrap it in a plastic bag? Think, people. Think. Okay, tomorrow's edition. What have we got?
5: Are we ready to shoot?
10: Just about.
5: You know, Freddy, I started off being cynical about podcasting, but, you know, I'm rather enjoying it now. I feel I'm making quite an impact with the Politics Minute, even if the extra ad means I'm now limited to 38 seconds. Hey, did I tell you? I was recognised in the street the other day.
10: Coolio, what happened?
5: A man threw a shoe at me. It shows how I'm reaching people. I found a whole new audience interacting with me at street level.
10: Yeah, an audience that's prepared to go barefoot to show how irritating they find you. Okay, Maddox, I was going to recall, but try and relax a bit more, yeah?
5: What? I am relaxed.
10: You ain't. Every time we do this and you speak into the camera, you look startled, like I've just shown you my nuts or something.
5: That's how I look when I'm concentrating. Maybe I don't need you anymore, Freddy. Maybe I could operate the camera myself.
10: No, I like doing this with you.
5: Really? Generational bonding, eh?
10: No, I just find you well funny. It's like watching a dog on a surfboard. Okay, rolling.
5: Okay, my hair all right?
10: Yeah, it's a bit chavvy, but it'll do.
5: Chavvy?
10: Oh, it's just pulling your chain. Let's do it.
5: I'm Maddox Bradley, and this is the Politics Minute. Today, the entire Western economic system is teetering on...
11: Have you heard?
5: Oh, for heaven's sake, Tasneem, can't you see?
11: Now I know what Oliver meant by his surprise appointment, and it's brilliant. A writer I can actually market. A writer that people want to read. I can't tell you what a relief this is for me. It's just crazy that the marketing manager's been the only person standing between this paper and complete meltdown.
5: Ah, and you don't think we journalists might have played a role in that?
11: Journalists? Oh, you mean the content providers? Well, I suppose they have their place, but they're not as important as marketing.
10: Tasneem, we're halfway through a creative frenzy here, know what I'm saying?
11: Yes, all right. Okay. Are you ready for this? we're getting a new columnist.
5: Hey, who?
11: A household name.
5: Who?
11: It'll transform our sales figures.
5: Who?
11: Debbie De Winter.
5: Debbie De... Oh, my dear God.
10: Debbie De Winter. Oh, man.
5: Debbie De Winter? God, give me the number of that euthanasia clinic in Switzerland, quick.
11: Apparently, Oliver's been secretly negotiating this for weeks. She starts immediately. Her first piece will run tomorrow. She's actually in there with him now.
5: What?
10: Debbie De Winter, here in this building? Oh, gosh. Oh, golly crikey. I say, wow, man. She's the speed, no, I'm saying. You must have loved her in I'm a Blonde, Get the Colour Right.
5: I'm afraid I don't watch I'm a Blonde, Get the Colour Right.
10: Maddox, he was so ignorant.
11: She was the winner of the second series.
5: I thought she was a page three model.
10: That's how she started out. Then her career went south, right? And then she, like, made her comeback on TV.
11: You really need to keep up, Maddox. I'm a Blonde gets huge ratings. A group of models are marooned in a disused warehouse and have to manufacture their own cosmetics in the middle of a desert.
10: So it's really a sandpit in Yorkshire, but it looks like the desert.
5: Oh, God, give me strength.
11: She's exactly what this paper needs.
10: She is the bomb.
5: No, she's not the bomb. This is excruciatingly awful news. This is the worst example of dumbing down I've ever encountered. A reality TV performer writing a column on this newspaper and... Ah! Can you imagine what she's costing?
10: It'll be worth it. She was wicked on Jonathan Ross. The way she used the C word, that took balls, yeah? And did you see her take her bra off in the Graham Norton show? She is well versatile.
11: Come on, Maddox. I know she's dumb and useless, but she'll be good for sales.
5: Oh, I'm in despair. Can I please recall the politics minute? Just in case anyone is still interested in politics, the news, world events.
10: Yeah, let's get on with it.
5: Thank you, Freddy. I'm pleased you're finally showing some interest in serious journalism.
10: No, I just want it done so I can be there when Debbie De Winter comes out of Oliver's office.
12: Well, Debbie, as I say, it's a thrill to have you on board, and so helpful of you to deliver your copy in person. Very helpful. Now, if you don't mind, I'm sure you understand that I'm under a lot of pressure and don't really have time to sit around in my office and...
13: Oh, I love your office, Oliver. These leather sofas are really nice. Though they're so slippery, my skirt keeps rising up.
12: Yes. Yes, it does, doesn't it? Yeah, well, thank you for your, column.
13: Good, isn't it?
12: It's extremely interesting, thought-provoking, bold, outspoken.
13: Thanks.
12: I'll just give it to the subs who might want to, you know...
13: I'm really pleased you like it. Because the thing is, Ollie, right, I thought I'd show you that I'm taking this seriously. Because I love the news and all that. Me, I can't get enough of the news. I've been in the papers loads.
12: Oh, yes, I know you have.
13: And I got, like, hundreds of opinions and thoughts about the big issues of the day.
12: Well, that's why we hired you, of course, Debbie.
13: I will have a picture, won't I?
12: A byline photo, of course. Now, obviously, in our kind of newspaper, we can't have nipples.
13: Oh, that's all right. I've got loads of photos where I'm cupping them.
12: Yes, I'm sure we'll find an appropriate one. So, Debbie, it's all a bit hectic here, this being a newspaper,
13: you
12: so...
13: You like what I wrote, all right, yes?
12: It's terrific. Naturally, the subs will want to make a few changes here and there, just, you know, to...
13: Changes?
12: Yes.
13: Well, here's the thing, Ollie. I don't want no one to touch a bloody word.
12: Oh.
13: I might have done page three and that, but I'm not stupid. I'm not one of them girls who puts their names on stuff what other people have wrote. I've got integrity. My autobiography... was done by myself, in person. All the ghostwriter did was take down my thoughts and put them in order, yeah?
12: Yes, I know. It's just...
13: I need full copy approval. My thoughts, my words.
12: I see. I'm not sure that's in our agreement, Debbie. If you were to check your contract...
13: It says I can fully express my views.
12: Yes, it does. But, look, there are some things in here, in your first column, that will benefit from, you know, from a little bit of a polish.
13: Like what? Go on, give us a for instance.
12: Well, for example, here in the second para, where you give us your views on the Middle East, you say that, where is it? Yes. Suicide bombers? Give me a break. If you ask me, they should all be shot.
13: Well, they should be. So am I not allowed to say that, then? Am I being censured?
12: Censored? No. It's just that it's quite hard to shoot suicide bombers, seeing as they're already, you know, dead.
13: I think that's you being soft on crime, if you don't mind me saying so, Ollie. Shooting them would be like a deterrent, wouldn't it?
12: Well, look, let me explain.
13: It would make an example of them.
12: Yes, it would. Only
13: is this like my column, or ain't it?
12: Of course it's your column, and you're free to express yourself, but, well, we might just want to make a few tweaks, purely for grammar and spelling and so on.
13: Oh, well, I don't mind you correcting the spelling. Spelling's never been my strong point. I can't never get the hang of that spell check thingy. And grammar's a bit of a bore. Yeah, all right, I can agree to that.
12: Excellent, I'll take care of it myself. Or, better still, tell you what, I'll give you my very best man. You can work on it with him.
13: Someone who knows what he's doing,
12: oh,
13: right?
12: Oh, yes.
13: Is he good on your grammar?
12: Oh, he's excellent on your grammar. A very experienced journalist. I'm sure you'll enjoy working together. His name's Maddox. He adores co-writing, and he's a great fan of yours.
14: Freddie, where have you been?
15: Trying to get close up to Debbie.
14: Oh, she's not still in there with Oliver, is she?
15: Yeah.
14: That's ridiculous. Now, listen, Freddie, in exactly 20 minutes from now, I need 500 words on the collapse of the Italian retail market.
15: But I know nothing about economics.
14: Well, that doesn't matter. Neither does anyone else. Least of all the economists. So write it.
15: I've been to Italy.
14: Well, there you are, then. Supremely qualified. Just focus on the key issues. Explain how it all happened.
15: Maybe people just got bored with buying pointy leather shoes. I'll pull something off the wires.
14: No, I need a clear and simple breakdown. And when you've done that, get me something on house prices. I think we're going to lead on that. Down 9% last month.
15: Man, that is serious. You know, soon people will be living in houses what cost what they're worth.
14: Hang on. Look what's coming in on the wires. A bunch of young hedge fund managers have gone berserk at Canary Wharf. They're on the top floor, drunk. They've broken windows and they're lobbing empty champagne bottles down.
15: I bet by now it's Carver.
14: Lots of police arriving. I want someone down there right away. I want pictures and I want to know more about the drunken toffs.
15: They're not all toffs, Amelia. The city is, like, open to all comers, know what I'm saying? Half of them is simple working class like myself, innit?
14: Well, toffs or not, they've just been fired. City boys go berserk in bankruptcy binge. Could be a good story.
15: I'm on it.
14: No, you stick with Italian shoes and house prices. I need quality work here. I'll do it myself.
15: Oh, you was mean to me, Amelia.
14: The police have invoked anti-terrorist laws. They're sealing off the Isle of Dogs.
16: Sealing off the Isle of Dogs? Excellent idea. Get rid of the pestilential parasites who destroyed our economy.
14: Not selling off, Maddox. Sealing off. Your hearing's going.
16: My hearing is 100% A-OK, OK?
14: Okay.
16: Sorry, Amelia, Sorry, still a bit upset about Debbie de Winter.
15: Me too. I still ain't had a good look.
16: I mean, it's the end of journalism as we know it.
14: Maddox,
16: it really is.
14: We're all quite pushed here. You don't fancy writing 500 words on the Italian retail crash, do you? Or at least explaining it to Freddie.
16: Nope, no time to write anything up for you, I'm afraid. I'm off on a little trip. Excellent plan, firing the travel editor. Can't think why it wasn't done before.
15: Oh, man, you were stealing a dead man's shoes. That is well nasty. Where's you heading? Caribbean?
16: Scotland.
15: That ain't dead man's shoes. Scotland is dead man's flip-flops.
14: They've not made you travel editor, have they?
16: No, they just give me a little spare freebie as a small reward for all my hard work, I assume.
15: Yeah, very small.
16: Look, as a matter of fact, Freddie, I'm heading off for 2 nights of unbridled decadence at a 5-star hotel in the Highlands of Scotland to the Gleninverochta Luxury Lodge and Country Club Hotel, Jewel, in the crown of the De Ponte Deluxe International Resorts, all entirely free of charge in return for a mere 600 words.
14: Are you taking anyone?
16: Well, you know, a bit short notice. I think I'll have time to do a bit of reading.
15: So you ain't got no Doris, then?
14: Freddie, can you please do some work?
15: Will you be, like, lodging it with Bacardi Breeze and that?
16: I think you'll find that the Gleninverochta Luxury Lodge and Country Club Hotel is a little too upmarket to serve Bacardi Breezes. A 30-year-old Lagavulin, perhaps.
15: It must be so weird to be you.
17: Maddox, at last I find you.
16: Hello, Masha. Lovely to see you. Tragically, I am bound for Inverness, so if you'll excuse me.
17: 3 days now, Maddox. You are not responding to the online comment thread.
16: Yeah. Well, I've been horribly busy and listen.
17: The online is the democracy. Do you not care about the democracy? In Russia, the journalists are dying for the democracy. Shot, cut down like dogs in the street.
16: Yes, well, look, I'm not really in favor of shooting journalists. Well, with the possible exception of Melanie Phillips.
17: Then please to be sweet little cabbage and do your online.
16: Masha, have you actually read these online comments?
15: Of course she has, Maddox. Question is, have you?
16: Yes, I have. And they're all nutters with too much time on their hands. I really don't see why I should take them seriously. Half of them think climate change is a hoax. 3/4 of them believe 9/11 was a CIA plot executed by Mossad with the help of Opus Dei. And all of them want to sleep with Britney Spears. years. And, in any case, it's my belief there are only about 1,000 of them in total, ranting away at every online newspaper in the land, and to their utter astonishment, finding that people take them seriously.
15: It's about immediate reaction, that's the point.
16: What about considered opinion?
15: Oh, man, that is so last century.
17: Maddox, please to come to online communities desk prior to the Inverness departure.
14: Freddie, do you have that Italian piece yet?
15: Yeah, I'm on it.
14: Maddox. Look what I found.
8: What? What is it?
14: I pulled up backgrounds on some of the yobs who are terrorising Canary Wharf, most of them posh boys as it happens. And look at the photo I found of 7 very wealthy young men at Oxford.
8: God, what a ghastly bunch. Tailcoats, waistcoats, bow ties. Oh, my God. It's the Bullingdon Club. Spiritual home of the spineless, the chinless, the witless and other top Tories.
14: Yes, but is there anyone here you recognise? News desk. Yes, he's here. Sure, I'll tell him. Maddox, Oliver wants to see you.
12: To be honest, Maddox, I need your help.
5: Sounds to me, Oliver, like you wish you hadn't hired her.
12: No, not at all. It's just that her copy could do with, you know, a bit of sharpening.
5: You mean it's ungrammatical, misspelt and largely incoherent?
12: Well, yes.
5: Yes, it's all your own fault.
12: It may well be, but you're the man to fix it.
5: All right, then. Email it to me. I'll have a look. I'll work it up on the train.
12: Well, actually, it's a bit more involved than that. She really needs you to sit with her.
5: While she writes it?
12: No, while you write it. With her.
5: Co-write with Debbie De Winter.
12: Yes.
5: Well, thank you, Oliver. Very tempting offer. Sadly, I am unable to take it up because I have to leave for Scotland shortly. Goodbye.
12: This is more important than the hotel review,
5: Max. No, it isn't.
12: You can take it off the net.
5: What?
12: TripAdvisor, Booking.com, sites like that where the punters post their own reviews. Just rejig a few of them.
5: That's dishonest. That's cheating the reader.
12: Oh, everyone does it. You don't actually have to travel to write travel reviews. Not anymore. Get Freddie to help you. He's very good on virtual journalism.
5: I'm shocked, Oliver. Shocked. I really am.
12: Don't be, Maddox, because that's how it is. Get used to it. Now, let me give Debbie a ring. She's just gone out looking for a ginseng tea, I believe. But
5: this is really unacceptable, Oliver. We used to be a newspaper with some of the greatest minds in journalism, delivering intelligent analysis of all the major issues of the day. Now, we're reduced to peddling the ponderings of a pulchritudinous former Page 3 girl written by me. I have been with this paper 30 years. I'm 51 years old.
12: 56.
5: 56, and I've covered elections, wars, earthquakes, assassinations, cabinet resignations, political conspiracies, riots, uprising. And I have caused 8 priests to be defrocked, 1 cardinal to go into hiding, and 1 mother superior to admit to being a man. And now, you want me to become the mouthpiece of a B-list celebrity whose main talent is falling over outside nightclubs and demonstrating that she's not wearing a bra.
8: It's worth an extra 300 quid a week.
5: I'll take it.
14: Freddie, I have something to show you, and it's very, very... You haven't taken a lunch break. How can this be?
15: I love this job, Amelia. Usually I was just cutting and pasting bits of rubbish news that no one cares about, rewriting press releases, sticking my own name on them, but today I've had my eyes open to the enormous possibilities of the job.
14: Meaning?
15: Debbie De Winter walked through the newsroom 20 metres away from me.
14: Look, I've come up with some personal stuff about the Canary Wharf louts. In tomorrow's paper, I want a name and shame. Trouble is, I need an insider who'll spill the beans, and I haven't found one yet.
15: I've got her calendar, you know. I keep it open on August. That beach shot in Jamaica, know what I'm saying? Man, she is fit. I've seen her on all those reality TV programs, eating sharks' testicles and kangaroo shit. I never thought we'd be in the same building.
14: What can you possibly see in her?
15: Me, I hope.
14: Don't be disgusting. She's a little nobody who takes her top off for the highest bidder.
15: Amelia, stop it. You is well turning me on.
18: Anyone seen my laptop?
15: No, but you can borrow my bagpipes.
18: Yeah. Sadly, the Scottish trip is off. Instead, I shall be in meeting room A, helping out Mr. Winter, who, astonishingly, requires the benefit of my experience for her first column.
15: Please, Mad, let me join in. I want to learn from the master. Teach me, Obi-Wan.
18: Freddie, no chance.
19: Hello.
15: Oh, my God, it's her.
19: You Maddox, then, right?
18: Yes, indeed. Mr. Winter, pleased to meet you.
15: Oh, wow.
13: Who's this?
15: Wow.
13: Sorry?
15: Wow.
19: This is Freddy. He works on one of our computers and is unable to speak.
15: Oh, wow.
19: Mm-hmm. Oh, and this is Amelia.
13: Are you his secretary, then?
4: No, I'm the news editor, and I am very busy. Freddy, we need to talk.
19: Right, if you'll follow me, Miss De Winter.
13: Yeah, all right. I hear you're a big fan of mine, yeah?
4: You need to grow up, Freddy. Now, focus, all right? I have a great picture to accompany the naming and shaming piece, and I think you might like to see it.
15: Yeah, okay, if you want.
4: Yeah, well, look at it then. It's a photograph of some of the Canary Wharf Tofts from their time at Oxford. The boys of the Bullingdon Club.
15: Oh, yeah?
4: And look who's in the back row, just at the end, there. Freddy. Freddy, you've gone very quiet.
15: Where did you get this?
4: Looks like the truth's out, doesn't it, Freddy?
15: Amelia, don't run it, please. I beg you, it'll be the end of my reputation. Hardly anyone knows I went to Oxford, far less join the Bullingdon Club. Amelia, please, please, please.
17: That is wonderful photo, Freddy. You are looking lovely with your friends. Such beautiful clothes, lovely tailcoats, nice bow ties, very handsome boys. What play was it? Something by Oscar Wilde?
15: Oh, bloody hell, it wasn't a play, Masha. It was a club I was in. The problem is it makes me look posh.
17: But you are posh, Freddy. It's okay to be successful, come from rich family.
15: No, it'll ruin my public persona. If people think everything's been handed to me on a plate, no one will take me seriously.
17: I think you have job here because you are good at job here. Not merely because father owns airline.
15: Thanks, Masha.
17: And anyway, pretty soon people who own airlines will be indulge you along with everyone else.
15: Yeah, I don't think you understand how it works for rich people, Masha.
17: Well, I like nice photo. You are handsome boy.
15: But it's not fair to be outed like this, Masha. I mean, what can I do?
17: Calm down, my little sausage. And start clearly to think.
15: Meaning?
17: Well, Amelia wants information, you know? Background on his posh boys. So you say to her you can provide this as long as she does not publish photo.
15: Oh.
17: You already helped her.
15: I already helped her.
17: You are very naive, boy. Not cunning enough. You need to learn the cunning, Freddy.
15: Anyway, she's news editor. These people are completely unscrupulous. She'd only have reneged on the deal. She certainly wouldn't pass up the Bullingdon Club photo. It's visual dynamite.
17: Well, then we must devise other solution. And I'm thinking maybe I have one. Please to look again at picture.
8: So, Mr. Winter, what would you say your opening paragraph was about?
13: Ain't it obvious?
8: Not terribly.
13: It's about global warming, right?
8: I see. And what's your view on that?
13: Well, I just hate Ryanair and I can't stand EasyJet. We should get rid of them and fly in decent airlines with business class and that, and that'll get rid of all the chavs what travel too much, and that'll cut down on the carbon footprint emissions and stuff like that.
8: I see. Your second para?
13: That's about the importance of flying off to the sun a few times a year so as to get a real suntan and not them fake jobs. You see, I'm having this argument with a member of Girls Aloud because she said that I'm nearly orange because of all the fake tan I use. But I don't use fake tan because it's all natural for my holidays in the Maldives and places like that. What does she know? Because she dresses like a tart anyway.
8: I see. And the third para, it seems to be about the Italian retail crisis and radical Islam, which I think might confuse the reader. So shall we just deal with one of those subjects and drop the other?
13: Oh, no, they belong together.
8: In what way?
13: Well, for instance, tomorrow I'm flying to Milan to buy a new handbag. I'm scared rigid, because there might be suicide bombers on the plane out to get me.
8: Mm-hmm, mm-hmm. You feel you're particularly targeted, do you?
13: Yeah.
8: Why?
13: Well, I'm iconic, know what I mean? I'm a role model for young people, right? I like to show people what your freedom and your individualism is all about.
8: Yeah. You mean,

0: what Western civilization has achieved.
1: Yeah, something like that. Maddox? Maddox? Why have you got your head in your hands? You think that's not true?
0: No, I think it, I think it probably is true.
2: I must say, much as I dislike Debbie De Winter and all she stands for, her column yesterday was just terrific, especially her analysis of the Italian retail crisis.
0: Really, Amelia? And her item on the dangers of tanning machines?
2: Very timely. Young girls need to be warned.
0: And the importance of reducing one's carbon footprint?
2: Bracing and perceptive.
0: Yeah, she's really very sharp, isn't she?
2: Do I detect your work in there, Maddox?
0: Oh, it would be ungentlemanly of me to divulge that.
2: So, Debbie will now be a weekly fixture.
0: Yes, looks like it.
2: Oh, Freddie will be happy. He was slavering over her all day yesterday.
0: I'm surprised he can still slaver, poor boy, exposed to the world as a rich posho.
2: Oh, that didn't happen. Haven't you looked?
0: Glanced at it. Not good for the health to gaze too long at the members of the Bullingdon Club.
2: Well, look again.
0: Good God. You're right, he's been airbrushed out.
2: Photoshopped.
0: By whom?
2: Well, I can't prove anything, but Freddie and Masha spent a lot of time together yesterday.
0: How very enterprising. And how did this slip past you, Amelia?
2: Our pseudo-street kid looked so desperate. In the end, I just couldn't do it to the poor little tyke. So, I just let it go.
3: Maddox!
0: Tasneem! Oh, and Oliver! We don't often see you on the shop floor.
2: Unless something really bad has happened.
4: It has, Amelia, it has.
3: And it's your fault, Maddox. How could you do this to me? I am very, very close to going back on Valium.
0: Why exactly?
4: Your hotel piece didn't go down too well with the hotel.
0: I did what you asked. Revamp Pontus' comments from the website. It's a morally dubious process, but
4: yes, you revamped all of the negative comments.
3: Moron.
0: Moron? Everyone hates that hotel. The online reviews were entirely unfavourable. I was merely trying to give an accurate account of what it was like from people who'd actually been there.
3: Don't you get it? De Ponte Deluxe International Resorts are one of our biggest advertisers, or were. They won't have any more to do with us. You have personally cost the paper £200,000 in lost revenue and made me look like a fool.
4: What on earth got into you, Maddox?
3: Yes. Thanks to you, I now have to make immediate savings of £200,000, and I have absolutely no idea how to do it, and I think my thrush is coming back.
5: I can't believe she's gone. I is well depressed.
0: Well, that's newspapers, Freddie. The editor giveth and the editor taketh away.
2: And she was the one single big-ticket item that could be done away with at a stroke.
0: Well, anyway, this newspaper shouldn't carry ghosted columns. It's perpetrating an untruth on our readers.
2: How much were you making for writing her stuff, Maddox?
0: You know, it was true. I was given a small bonus.
2: I heard it was £300 a week.
0: Well, frankly, Amelia, I'd rather be penniless than face weekly sessions with Debbie De Winter.
5: You are one sick person, Mads. I was really going to miss her.
0: Oh, cheer up. At least your cover hasn't been blown to the entire world. Though, personally, I remain horrified. Honestly, Freddie, the Bullingdon Club, what a waste. Eton and Oxford, all that money spent by your parents and your grasp of written English is as feeble as that provided by the lowliest inner-city comprehensive. Complete collapse of standards all round. Still, isn't it good? At last, equality of opportunity. Now everyone's education is crap.
5: I think Debbie was quite attracted to me.
0: Freddie, my dear deluded boy, Debbie De Winter is a celebrity. There is only one person that Debbie De Winter will ever love, and that is herself.
5: Yeah, maybe you is right, Maddox.
0: So, before she went, I got her to do something for me.
2: Maddox, I'm shocked.
0: Yeah, no. Nothing like that. Here you are, Freddie, from Debbie De Winter, signed photograph.
5: Oh, wicked. From Debbie to Freddie with love. Oh, Mads, you and me is solid.
2: Look, there's something written on the back.
0: Hmm? Is there?
5: I don't usually do signed photos, but I just felt sorry for you having to work with that cranky old duffer.
0: Oh, so I can't think who she's referring to.
5: Shouldn't that be who?
6: In Electric Ink, Maddox was played by Robert Lindsay and Oliver by Alex Jennings. Amelia was Elizabeth Barrington, Freddie Ben Wilbond, Masha Debbie Chazen, Tasneem Zita Sattar, and Debbie De Winter Lizzie Watts. Electric Ink was written by Alistair Beaton with additional material by Tom Mitchelson. The director was Sally Avens.
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0: There's plenty for everyone, so put the sun into summer with this week's TV Times.
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6: Here is Jimmy Clitheroe as the Clitheroe Kid with Peter Sinclair, Patricia Burke, Danny Ross and Diana Day in...
7: Tickets for the Pawn Shop.
8: Now, look, Mr. Hall, I don't want Mr. Sinclair to get the wrong message, so I'll say it once more, right?
7: Right.
8: I'm Phil McBride, the manager of Battling Milligan, the boxer who's fighting at the stadium Saturday night, right?
7: Right.
8: I'm also the man who donated 4 ringside tickets for the fight to the Rose and Crown raffle for the new snooker table, right?
7: Right.
8: We've this minute drawn the raffle, and the first prize has been won by that taxi driver, Higginbottom, but he's out of town on a job and his wife's not in, so I'm leaving these 4 tickets with his pal, Mr. Sinclair, right?
7: Right. Wrong.
8: What do you mean, wrong?
7: Mr. Higginbottom isn't me granddad's pal. He's just somebody to lean on after closing time.
9: Hey, shut up. The man's not come to listen to your daft talk. He's come to listen to mine. I mean, I'm listening to it. The message. If I think I've got it.
7: Good. When are you going to leave home, then?
9: As soon as Mr. Sinclair comes. See, I'll thump you in a minute.
8: Look, Mr. Hall, I've got a train to catch. Now, just repeat my message, will you?
9: Yeah, right. You're Mr. Milligan. I mean, he is the other one. And you're the bride. You've won Higginbottom's raffle. It's a snooker table. The bride for 4 of them. The taxis. I'll start again.
7: Sorry you told him now, aren't you, Mr. Milligan?
8: Right? Dead right. Look, son, the message is this.
7: Again, I've jotted it down on this old envelope.
8: Oh, good. Right, I'm off now to Battling Milligan's training quarters to pick him up.
7: Why, somebody knocked him down?
8: Very funny. I'll be back with him Saturday for the fight. Just you look after those tickets for Higginbottom. There's 4 quid of my hard-earned cash in them bits of paper.
7: Right, Mr. McBride. I wish me granddad had won those tickets. Then he could take me to see the big fight.
8: I think your granddad had rather have won the second prize, the bottle of whiskey. Anyway, she gives Higginbottom those tickets, right? I'll let myself out. Cheerio.
9: Yeah, cheerio, Mr. Wright.
7: Sure, sure. Hello, Mr. McBride. Hey, that'll be a surprise for Ozzy's dad when he finds out.
9: Surely Mr. Higginbottom knows he's Ozzy's dad.
7: I mean, winning the 4 tickets for the ringside seats at Saturday's big fight, you daft Lucas.
9: I was having you on, Jimmy. I knew what you meant all the time.
10: Jimmy, who was that who called while I was upstairs?
7: Tell her, Alfie.
9: It was a man calling to tell Miss Regenbottom he's Ozzy's dad.
10: Oh, I see. You what?
9: No, not the man's Ozzy's dad. He's married to the boxer. Yeah, but my manager's him, I mean. He's got 4 of them, not dads.
7: Mum!
9: He's leaving them here with Mr. Sinclair. Take it. Oh, can I fight Susan, please? Do they have any in here?
10: She's upstairs looking for her boxing glove. Glove! We're going to the shop. Oh, good, you've laid the fire, Jimmy.
7: Yes, ma'am, it's all ready for lighting. All I've got to do is to rub Alfie's legs together.
11: I'm ready, madam. Oh, hello, Alfie. Did I hear the front door slam just now?
9: No, it was a man. Not too slammed. It was the door, but a man's been here to see Mr. Sinclair looking for Mr. Higginbottom. Not Mr. Sinclair looking for Mr. Higginbottom. The man looking for Mr. Higginbottom. Where are you going?
7: To the face shop to get you a muzzle.
9: Well, you better hurry up because they closed us. Mrs. Clitheroe, will you tell Jimmy my name's Alfie, not Rover?
10: Yes, Jimmy. Stop teasing Rover. Come on, Susan.
11: All right, Mother. I shall be back in time for the pictures, Alfie.
9: Yeah, right. Yeah. The pictures? Well, what pictures? Well, I'm sorry, Susan, I forgot. You see, I promised to do some jobs for me, ma'am, tonight, painting and that. I'll tell you what, I'll take you tomorrow night.
11: You'd better. Tomorrow's the last night. In fact, I'll make sure I'll book the tickets. I'll get my coat, Mother.
10: Right, dear love. See you later, Jimmy.
11: Don't forget the pictures tomorrow, Alfie.
9: Yes, Susan, ta-da. And you too, Mrs. Clitheroe.
10: Yes. Cheerio, Alfie.
7: Cheerio, ma'am. Cheerio, pudding face. Now then, Alfie, before you go, just help me get this fire lit. Did we put all the waste paper on?
9: No. No, there's these old envelopes on the table.
7: Right, here's the one with the message on. I'll put that on one side. Here you are, Alfie. Bung them on and I'll chuck the coal on top. We'll soon have the fire going. The fire going, Alfie. All that waste paper's gone up in smoke, including Mr. Higginbottom's 4 tickets. I should emigrate while you're still alive. Try Borneo, where they shrink heads. In your case, you'll save them the bother.
9: I told you, you're as much to blame as me. You passed me the tickets with the envelopes.
7: Yes, but you put them on the fire and lit them.
9: Look, we've got to do something before he finds out what's happened. Think of something. Think.
7: Booking office at the stadium and get 4 more tickets, right?
9: Right. Well, I think so. Yeah, I think so. Yeah, no, I don't. I mean, if we go and get them at the booking office, we'll have to pay for them, right?
7: Half right. You'll have to pay for them.

0: Here's the booking off, Jimmy. Look, there's a man inside. Look with him, look.
1: Right, stand back while I tap on his window.
2: All right, boy, I'm not deaf. No need to fracture the window, see? What is it you are wanting, look you?
1: Oh, well, it's like this, Jock. We want some... we want some tickets for the big fight on Saturday night. Go on, Alfie, give the man the £4.
0: All right, but I don't know. It seems a lot of money to me.
2: Don't you worry, sir. I can save you quite a bit of that £4.
0: Can you? How much of it?
2: All of it. The ringside seats have all been sold.
1: Oh, indeed, to goodness, no.
2: Yes. Plenty of 5-bob seats at the back I have, but not one ringside seat in the place. Good evening, yucky da.
0: It's impossible to go mad if he doesn't get his tickets. What shall we do?
1: I don't know. I'm too young to go to the moon. Oh, why did that long stick of rhubarb have to win the first prize? Why couldn't he win the second one, the bottle of whiskey?
0: Well, he'd enjoy that just as much. Yeah, and you can buy a bottle of whiskey anywhere. Oh, now, what shall we do?
1: Alfie, take me to the nearest pub.
0: All right, jump on me back. Pub?
1: Yes, don't you realise that's the answer? Get the old dragon a bottle of whiskey.
0: What? Tell him that's what he's won.
1: Yes, Mr. McBride won't be back till Saturday. If we see Mr. Higginbottom first, we'll give him the whiskey and tell him that's his prize.
0: Good idea. We'll go to the Red Lion round the corner here. Another landlord. He wants to let me have some silver wine for me mum and dad's white wedding. Yeah. Silver, I mean. The wine was white. You know, they've been drinking for 25 years. Married. And they only ever had one row. Ask me how long it lasted.
1: All right. How long did the row last?
0: 25 years. it's only a daft little joke, but you can't help laughing at it.
1: That's what your dad said on the day you were born. Hurry up, Alfie. I'm freezing out here. I wish I had something to warm me up. I wonder if I dare go in and tell the bomber man in the Sea Scouts and I've come for me rum ration.
3: I thought it was you. Well, what are you doing standing in a pub doorway?
1: Waiting till I'm 18.
3: Oh, don't be funny. What are you doing here?
1: Waiting for Alfie to get chucked out.
3: Don't talk silly. Alfie's not here.
1: He is. He's gone in for a bottle of whiskey.
3: But he told me he'd be at home tonight, doing some painting for his mother.
1: Ah, that's right, but he's run out of paraffin and he wants the whiskey to get his glow lamp going.
3: Don't talk nonsense. He can't take me to the pictures, but he can go larking about in public houses. I've half a mind to go in there and have a word with him, the fool.
1: You're right, both times there, Susan.
3: What do you mean?
1: Well, Alfie is a fool and you've only half a mind.
3: Get out of my way. You ought to have more sense than leaving you outside here like...
4: Shock of my life when I saw you standing here. You say Susan's gone in after Alfie?
1: Yes, ma'am. A few minutes ago. If you hurry, you should just be in time for the start of round two.
4: Look, what's Alfie playing at? I'm going in there to have a word with him.
5: Ah, good evening, Mrs. Clitheroe.
4: Hello, Vicar. I'm sorry, I can't stop.
1: She's just going in the pub, Vicar.
5: I didn't know you frequented these places.
4: I'm not going in for a drink. My daughter's in there.
5: Susan? Well, really? And she a junior Sunday school teacher as well?
4: She's not in there drinking, Vicar. She's gone in to fetch Alfie out.
5: You mean Alfred Hall? One of my sidesmen who is regularly entrusted with one of my collecting plates?
1: Yes, now you know where he gets his beer money from.
4: Jimmy, look, Vicar, I don't know what's going on in there.
5: Get
0: her, but get her. It's a mistake, Mr. Sinclair. I can explain.
5: This cracker, he is. Insists on buying a bottle of scotch and then 5 minutes later tries to sell the bottle back to the landlord.
4: Father, what on earth is going on?
5: I've no idea, Fad. It's Alfie. I can't make head or tail of what he's talking about, the dark.
6: Good evening, Mr. Sinclair.
5: Oh, hello, Vicar. What are you doing here?
1: He's just popped out of the pulpit for a pint.
4: Shut up. Ah, there you are, Susan. Perhaps you can explain what's happening.
3: I've no idea, Mother.
1: Alfie, come over here. He didn't tell Higginbottom about the tickets, did you?
0: No, but he told me he'd heard from somewhere, and he's going to ring the Rose and Crown tomorrow and find out who's got them.
1: Oh, no. What happened about the whiskey?
0: Well, he knows about the tickets, so I didn't want it now. But the landlord wouldn't buy it back, so Mr. Higginbottom bought it off me for 35 bob.
1: But you paid over £2.10 for it, didn't you?
0: Yeah, but he said he wasn't paying the full price because the whiskey was second-hand. And he still wants his ticket.
1: Oh, heck, we've had it. Hey, wait a minute. Does he know the ringside seats?
0: No, he didn't say so. He said he wondered where they'd be sitting.
1: Good. As soon as the heat's off, you're paying a return visit to the stadium.
0: What for?
1: To be buying 4 or 5 bob tickets from Taffy Twithead, look you.

0: colors.
1: You what? Isn't that Clitheroe's?
0: Oh, heck. Forgo him, Fred.
1: Hello. Is that you, young Clitheroe?
0: No, Mr. Foghorn. I mean, we're all out. This is one of them answering phones. Please leave a message in 10 seconds.
1: I'll leave my footprint on your behind in a minute. Is your granddad there?
0: No, Mr. Higginbottom. He's in the tool shed.
1: Well, go and get him. I want to know what he's playing at, not let him on about my boxing tickets.
0: Well, he didn't get them.
1: Look, I know Phil McBride left them at your house with your granddad.
0: No, me granddad was out. He left them with me. Us. Alfie, I mean. Alfie's got them. I hope.
1: Well, why didn't you tell me that yesterday?
0: Didn't Alfie tell you in the pub?
1: No, he didn't.
0: Oh, well, with the trouble over the whiskey, it must have slipped his mind. I mean, there's not much there to stop it, is there?
1: Look, you tell Dithering Dick that I'll be calling at your house tonight for my 4 ringside tickets. And if they're not there, he'll be getting a ringside seat at his own funeral.
0: Right, I'll tell him, Mr. Higgins. Ringside tickets? How do you know? I mean, who told you?
1: Phil McBride told me. He rang me up today. Anyway, what's he got to do with you?
0: That's what I say, Mr. Higginbottom. What's he got to do with me? Nothing. It's Alfie's funeral, folks. I mean, his business.
1: You're beginning to sound like him. Listen, just give him my message, that's all.
0: There you are, Mr. Higgins. Don't look. Well, that's what Alfie'll be tonight. Hung up on a telegraph pole.
2: Jimmy, we've got Alfie on the phone. Isn't he coming round?
0: He won't do after Higginbottom hits him. It was a television producer offering you a part, Susan. He said they're a monkey short.
2: Oh, you and your childish jokes. At last, that'll be Alfie now.
0: I'll go. You get your coat on and comb your face.
3: Oh, hello, Jimmy. Oh, what a time I've had. And I stormed from work, told my mother I'd have a quick tea because I had to get the tickets from the Welshman for boxing. You know, Tim, the tickets. I shouldn't have rushed because I got one stuck in my throat.
0: A ticket?
3: No, a kipper bone. My mum said, eat dry bread, and I had a big gulp of tea. My dad smacked me on the back. I nearly drowned the cat. Anyway, I've got them.
0: Well, maybe the doctor can give you something to get rid of them.
3: The tickets. I've got 4 or 5 odd tickets. Will you take them around to Higginbottom?
0: No, you take them. Back to your old Welsh friends, Jones the Kick. Higginbottom knows he's won ringside seats, so they're no good now. Come on.
2: So you're here at last, Alfie Hall?
3: Yes, Susan. Ta-da.
2: You what?
0: Ta-da.
3: Yeah, I've got to change the ticket. Oh, my leg.
0: Sorry, Alfie. I thought you were the doorstep.
2: I've got the ticket.
3: Yeah, I'm sorry. I can't go. I've got to go somewhere else.
2: Where?
0: To see Guy bark about a dog.
4: Look, boy, I keep telling you I've got no ringside tickets, whatever. None at all, no hour, not one, none.
3: Are you sure?
4: Take me to the foot of our stairfoot. There are no ringside tickets left. Only 5 shillings have I got, and you got them, but you don't want them. But I can't have them back, because I got too many more than I want now.
0: Alfie, I didn't know you had any Welsh relations.
3: Say what?
0: Mr. Chappie. Couldn't you alter a 5-bob ticket to a ringside one?
4: Wait a minute. I got an idea. A thought. An inspiration.
0: Well, one of them might work.
4: Lofty Carruthers.
3: Well, which one's he?
4: Well, Lofty Carruthers always buys a block of tickets when anything popular is on and then flogs the tickets at a profit. He did that this time. Battling Milligan is a local boy, see? Stands to reason it will be a sellout.
0: Where can we find this fella?
4: Let's see, 6:45. He'll be at the Red Lion now.
3: Oh, yeah, I know the Red Lion. I've been there.
0: Yes, Alfie buys second-hand whiskey there. Before we go, mister, are you sure you can't give us the money back on these 4 or 5-bob tickets?
4: Sorry, boy, Bark, but I'm only the assistant. The manager will go mad if I took tickets back. I'd be on bread and water for a week.
3: Ah, the manager couldn't do that to you. He's not a warder.
4: Worse than that, boyo. The manager is my wife, Blodwyn.
0: Well, I hope Alfie's found Lofty in that bar. If he doesn't, he'll have to get drunk so he won't feel it when Higginbottom belts him. 30 bob each to be, according to Taffy. 4 tickets at 30 bob. That's £6. It's a lot. Still, it's cheaper than buying a coffin.
2: Mother, look, it's our Jimmy.
5: Jimmy, what are you doing outside the Red Lion again?
0: I'm still not 18. Sorry, ma'am. I'm waiting for Alfie.
2: Alfie's in there. I buy tickets for the picture, and he stands me up so he can go in a pub. Mother, I'm going in there to give him a piece of my mind.
0: If you gave him all of it, he'd still be stupid.
5: I'm coming with you, Susan.
6: James Clitheroe, what are you doing outside the Red Lion again?
0: Well, I don't like the beer at the Rose and Crown.
6: Don't you be impertinent, boy.
0: Sorry, Vicar. I'm waiting for me mum. She's gone in to stop the fighting there between our Susan and Alfie.
6: What? Susan and Alfred are brawling in a public house. I don't believe it.
0: Oh, go and see for yourself. And when you come out, could you bring me a packet of crisps, please?
1: Hey, it's that grandson of yours again.
7: Jimmy, what are you doing outside the Red Lion again?
0: Oh, heck, I think I'll make a record of it. I'm leaning on the pub door at the corner of the street until a certain little Alfie comes out.
7: What? Is Alfie Hall in there?
0: Everybody's in there. The vicar, ma'am, Susan, Alfie, and Uncle Tom Cobley's buying the drinks.
1: Well, I hope that twit got my tickets on him. I will have the big fight here.
0: Oh, you didn't worry about the tickets, Mr. Higginbottom. I'm worried enough for both of us.
3: Honestly, I can explain. I think.
2: And I can believe you, but I don't think.
6: I'm sorry, Mrs. Clitheroe. Most regrettable misunderstanding.
5: It certainly was, Vicar. As though we'd be drinking in a pub with Jimmy outside.
6: Quite. Well, I'll say cheerio. Cheerio.
5: Quite.
2: Mother, I'm going home. Are you coming?
5: Yes, Susan. It's too late for the pictures now.
3: Oh, that's the pictures. I was going with you.
2: I gave you up half an hour ago. Mother was coming with me instead.
5: But now we've had it. Come along, Susan.
2: Right, Mother. Goodbye, Mr. Hall. Don't ring me. I'll ring you. In 1995.
3: Oh, that's... She's finished with me.
0: Yes, so some good's come out of all your trouble.
3: Hey, shut up, you.
1: Never mind the romance, Sir Lancelot. Have you got my tickets for the fight?
3: Yes, here, Mr. Higginbottom. 4 ringside seats.
1: Thank you. 5th row, ringside. This should be all right.
0: Yes, we'll get, you'll get a good view from there, Mr. Higginbottom.
8: Ah, you're a lucky fellow, Higgy.
1: So are you, Pete. Here you are. One for you.
8: Oh, thanks, Higgy. But I'll pay you for it, of course.
1: Don't be daft. You're a mate, aren't you?
8: Well, yes.
0: Of course, and I'm Ozzy's mate.
1: It costs me nothing, Pete. I suppose you'd like one as well, wouldn't you?
0: Yes, please.
1: Alfie?
0: Oh.
3: Well, it's very kind of you, Miss Higginbottom. I would like to see the fight.
0: Everybody would.
1: Right, there's your ticket, Alfie. That'll be £1 you owe me.
3: Oh, I see.
1: Well, I mean, you're not a mate of mine like Pete, are you?
3: Oh, no. Here's your £1.
0: I'm half a mate of yours, Mr. Higginbottom. Pete's my granddad.
1: What? Oh, you're unlucky. This 4th ticket is for the wife's brother. If I didn't give him a ticket, the wife would scalp me.
0: Well, he could still give me it and tell everybody you're a skinhead.
8: It was a great fight, Peggy.
1: Yes, well, I saw of it. What rotten seats to give you as a prize. I'll have something to say to that Phil McBride when I see him.
8: Well, Alfie changed seats with you and sat behind the pole.
1: I know, but that fella jumped up in the 3rd row just as Milligan was finishing the other bloke off.
9: I missed the actual knockout.
8: Oh, boy, it was a lovely punch.
10: Well, don't go on about it. Come on, get him a taxi. Let's be off.
8: Hang on. Where's Alfie?
10: I don't know. There he is. Hey, Alfie. Alfie, come on. You can walk home.
3: I was looking for Jimmy to see if he wanted a lift.
8: What are you talking about? Come here.
3: I was trying to find Jimmy, but... Oh, there he is. Jimmy. Jimmy.
10: That's Phil McBride with him.
8: What's Jimmy doing here? He hadn't got a ticket.
3: Oh, yeah, he had four.
10: Four?
3: Yeah, four or five bump tickets that I bought to give to nobody. So I gave them to Jimmy.
10: Well, he couldn't sit in four seats.
3: No, he was going to sell three of them if he could and get 15 bob back.
11: Hello, everybody. Hey, smashing fight, wasn't it?
8: Yeah, battling again lived up to his name, didn't he?
11: Yeah, did you see that knockout punch?
10: No, I didn't, thanks to Mr. Phil Goodheart McBride here.
8: Hey, what? No, Higgy. No one could help a fella jumping up in front of you. I mean, Jimmy obviously saw it from the back in the five bob seats.
11: I saw it from the front row of the ringside seats. I was the other side of the ring from you.
3: I didn't give you that seat.
8: No, I did. I saw him and his three little pals at the back, so I put them in the four empty front row seats that you lot didn't want.
11: Oh, heck.
10: What do you mean that we didn't want?
8: The four seats I gave as the raffle prize. It was still empty when the fight started, so I put the kids in. Thought you hadn't come.
10: My prize tickets were for the fifth. Alfie Hall, where did you get my tickets?
3: You see, Jimmy was lighting the fire. Well, he wasn't, I was, but... Well,
11: it's a very funny story, Mr. Higginbottom. But I've heard it, so I'll just run and catch the bus while Alfie tells you. Start at the beginning, Alfie. With any luck, before you get to the end, you'll have lost them halfway.
12: Those involved with the Clitheroe kids this week were Peter Sinclair as grandfather, Patricia Burke as mother, Danny Ross as Alfie Hall, Diana Day as Susan, Tony Melody as Mr. Higginbottom, Brian Truman as Phil McBride and the Vicar, and Arnold Peters as the ticket clerk. The recorded program was written by James Casey and Frank Roscoe, produced by James Casey, and starred Jimmy Clitheroe as the kid himself.
11: What a scream, wasn't it? Me, Ozzy, Charlie Thompson and Spotty Barraclough sitting in Mr. Higginbottom's front row seats. And he only charged them five bob each. Vicar, we used the other tickets to get in the stadium. Still, I did get 15 bob back. After all, it had cost Alfie £9 for all the tickets and whiskey, so I had to help him out. I went off with him in the 15 bob. Five bob for him and 10 for me. Hello!

0: It's for you. It's your dinner. It's called Cupboard Love. Cupboard Love's different. Comes in a packet, not a tin. See this foil pouch? Keeps it moist and squeezy. That's right. It's a new kind of cat food. Moist. It's good for you. Like it?
1: New Cupboard Love. What the well-cared-for cat has for dinner.
2: Would you credit it? 50-odd years of bake it same old always. Now, top brass at always tell me they want an alternative. Still with same wheat germ goodness, but a bit softer like and less crusty. I told them I'm too old to change my ways now. I'll put one at Lance onto it. Very nice, young Harold. If you like that sort of thing.
1: Hovis Handy Love. A new, softer hovis.
3: J-E-L-L. 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That's Jell-O.
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0: down.
1: Yes, there's coffee pot freshness in every cup of Maxwell House.
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8: Hold it. 15 seconds from now, you'll see the picture he just took. See? With a Polaroid Land camera, you get bright, sharp pictures in 15 seconds. Snap, pull, peel. It's that easy. Is there any better way to get pictures of the family?
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10: I never knew there was so much in it.
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3: Time to meet the men from the ministry. We present Wilfred Hyde White and Richard Murdoch in The Men from the Ministry, a weekly tribute to that faithful army of public servants through whose efforts wheels of government turn, and without whose efforts they might turn even quicker. We are concerned, as usual, with the General Assistance Department, which exists to help any other section that's overloaded. This week we find them helping out at the Foreign Office.
4: Now, look at this area here in the Pacific. We've got bases there and there.
5: Oh, yes.
4: The other chaps have them there, there, and there.
5: I see.
4: From here to here, nothing.
5: Yes, but that's just not of ocean, isn't it, Lord Branson?
4: Well, I must admit, I'd always thought so, but yesterday, quite by chance, I noticed this on the map.
5: Oh, dear, speck of ink. I expect Lamb's been shaking his pen again.
4: It's not a speck of ink, it's an island.
5: Oh.
4: The name's marked on this large-scale map over here, you see. Innuendo Island.
5: Innuendo? Well, what an extraordinary thing. Who does it belong to?
4: Well, I've asked Lamb to find out. He's been down in archives for 36 hours.
5: Well, that's what he's got to.
4: If that tropical island belongs to some unscrupulous power, they could be turning it into a military base.
5: Yes, quite right. You can't trust those, who did you say it belonged to?
6: Lord Branston, I've got the answer to your problem.
4: Oh, good. Yes, so they can't hide these things very long from the Foreign Office, can they? Well, tell us then, who does Innuendo Island belong to?
6: Us, sir.
4: Oh, are you sure?
6: It was discovered by Captain Cook in 1760 and annexed shortly after. Present British Governor Sir Granville Walton Green. It's ours, all right.
5: Oh, good, then we can turn it into a military base, can't we?
4: But this is extraordinary. Why have I heard nothing about this place?
5: Well, you're not here very often, Lord, are you?
6: Yes, sir. I think I can throw a little light on that, Lord Branston. I finally found the records under a lot of debris in the South Archives room. It seems that section was bombed during the war, and they haven't quite finished clearing up yet.
4: But I was here all through the war, and I don't remember a bomb hitting the Archives room. Which year did it happen?
6: 1917, apparently.
4: 19? Do you mean to say we've been out of touch with this British possession for 45 years?
6: No, it's a bit longer than that, actually. We don't seem to have heard from Sir Granville Waltham Green since he was appointed in 1910.
4: But this is fantastic! He was probably murdered. The island may be in a state of anarchy. They might even have reverted to cannibalism. We'll send someone out there at once.
5: Oh, that'll be a nice job for somebody.
4: Yes, have you got your tropical kit?
5: No, funnily enough, I've never been in the... What?
6: Oh, I couldn't go.
5: But Lord Branson, if I may say so, we're not even Foreign Office men, you know. We're from the General Assistance Department.
4: Quite. I don't want to lose any of my regular chaps. You two will be ideal.
6: Look down there, man. Doesn't the Pacific look beautiful?
5: Yes, there's rather a lot of it, though, isn't there? Well,
6: I think the pilot's going to say something.
5: Is he?
7: That's Port Ikahoka coming up on the port wing now.
5: Oh, it's coming up on the port. What a delightful name.
7: In the local lingo, copper, that means the end of the world.
5: In the local? Does it really? I see, yes. I suppose they hadn't heard about Innuendo Island in those days.
7: They still haven't. Are you sure this place exists, copper?
5: Well, I'll tell you this, copper. If we've come several thousand miles and it turns out it was a speck of ink after all, I shan't be at all pleased.
6: Innuendo Island is about 50 miles further east, pilot.
5: Yes.
6: We have to put down here as it has no airstrip.
7: How do you get the rest of the way? Swim? No, we were rather hoping that won't be necessary. The British agent in Icky, whatever it is hiring a suitable boat.
8: Remember, when we get there, too, these people have been forgotten for 50 years.
7: Mm.
8: Now, they must be brought up to date and prepared for self-government. To this end, I've brought with me some cricket kit, a copy of that Sunday paper colour supplement, and a gramophone record of someone called Clifford Richard. My secretary recommended that.
7: Oh, what a good idea. I wonder if they've got a gramophone.
8: Well, if they haven't, it'll be up to you to devise some other means of playing it. Where there's a will, there's a way, you know.
7: Oh, thank you. I can't help wondering what sort of setup we're going to find there. I wonder when old Sir Granville popped off and who took over. It's strange they've had no radio contact all these years.
8: When was wireless invented?
7: Funnily enough, I think there's something about that in the front of my diary. Yes, here we are. Useful information. Speed of light in a vacuum.
8: That's not much help.
7: High tide at Southampton Water.
8: What are you talking about?
7: How to cure warts.
8: Oh.
7: Here it is. Marconi sent first transatlantic signals 1901. So innuendo could have a wireless.
8: I expect they like to keep themselves to themselves.
7: Anyway, I shan't be sorry to get down to earth again. Oh, I find these air journeys very trying. Yeah. 48 hours in the same seat is too long.
9: Stand by, Crobbers. We're going down now. Fasten your safety bolts, please.
7: Fastener. Oh, do you mean to say we could have undone these things? Here we are on Innuendo Beach, Mum.
8: Yes, funny the boatman wouldn't stay. Just put us down on the beach and rushed off.
7: Yeah, almost as if he... Oh, you know, I'm beginning to get the nadgers again.
8: Now, steady, steady, steady, too. No doubt the islanders got that carrier pigeon with news of our arrival.
7: I expect they got it all right.
8: Yes.
7: Probably eaten it by now.
8: Yeah.
7: And they'll be waiting to do the same to us.
8: Now then,
7: remember what Lord Branston said about reverting to cannibalism?
8: Now, to keep a stiff upper lip. This is your chance to be a bit of a hero.
7: Yes, only I hope one of the islanders doesn't write to the Times describing how he cooked the first hero in spring.
8: Good heavens, there are people coming through the trees.
7: Oh, my goodness, yes, yes. A man leading them, eh? In a cocked hat.
8: Is that what it is?
7: Big plume of feathers and carrying a sword.
8: Now, look nonchalant, too. Look, hold your head erect.
7: Right.
8: Whistle a happy tune.
7: Ooh, it's rather hard to do with a stiff upper lip.
8: Well, then leave it to me, leave it to me. I say, hello there. Hello, we from Britain.
7: British. We bring greetings.
8: Yes, greetings.
7: We friends. I'm glad to hear it, gentlemen. Welcome to Innuendo.
8: Thanks.
7: We got your message, of course.
8: Sure.
7: Had a big reception laid on at the harbour.
8: Yeah.
7: Pity you missed it. A brass band's been practicing all the week. I don't think our boatman knew about the harbour. We don't get many visitors here, you know.
8: No.
7: No, come to think of it, you're the first for, 49 years, I think it must be.
8: Really?
7: My name's Walton Green, the governor. Oh, how do you... What?
8: You're Sir Granville... Are you sure?
7: Oh, yes, yes, I'm quite sure. The governor, yes. Well, I am at the moment. I was thinking only last week I may be due for a new posting. Been here 52 years, you see.
8: Yes, we know.
7: But I think I'll apply for an extension.
8: Oh,
7: but Her Majesty's government haven't heard from you for over half a century. His Majesty's government, my dear fellow? Victoria's passed away. God bless her. Surely you've heard.
8: Leaving that aside, Sir Walter, my colleague was wondering why you've sent no dispatches all these years.
7: Quite frankly, there didn't seem to be anything to write about. Here comes Hokey and his sister. Gentlemen, this is Hokey, the hereditary prince of Innuendo, and his sister, Princess Cokie.
8: Oh, Princess Cokie,
10: How do you do?
8: How do you do?
10: Welcome to our island.
8: Thank you, thank you.
11: How do you do?
8: Yes.
11: May the spirit of your ancestors rest in peace.
8: Oh, that's nice. Thank you very much.
7: Well, you'll meet the prince and princess again tonight, gentlemen. I'm giving a little dinner at Government House in honor of your visit. I hope you'll find this food to your taste, gentlemen. Well, the supply boat's a bit late getting out from the mainland,
8: yes,
7: I'm afraid.
8: Yes.
7: It was due, 47 years ago, that's right.
8: Oh,
7: well, some kind of delay, I suppose.
9: In the meantime, we make do with island produce.
5: Well, I must say this roast veal's delicious.
9: Oh, good, good. You'd never guess it was really roast python, would you?
5: What?
9: Oh. Here, have some more of this nice, rich green gravy.
5: Oh, no, you have some. I don't think I will, thank you very much.
12: Well, our boatman's coming back to pick us up in a week's time, and after we've got home and made our report, you'll be seeing the supply boat again regularly, and lots of other boats as well.
10: May I ask, sir, what is your exact intention with regard to this island?
12: We're going to open it up.
5: Yes, and give you all the benefits of modern civilization, my dear chap.
10: Oh, this is very kind of you, sir. Could you perhaps tell us what some of these benefits are?
5: Well, I mean, Prince Hoagie wants to know what are the benefits of modern civilization.
12: Well, there's the motor car, for instance.
5: Yes, there's the motor
12: car. All you chaps here go around on your feet. But our people use things called motor cars. That's if they've got road license, driving license, insurance, a 10-year test certificate, and somewhere to park. Actually, it's easier to go around on foot. Let's try again.
5: Yeah. Well, now, Sir Granville tells me that most of your families worship strange gods. All evening, he says, they sit staring at an object in the corner with faces depicted on it. In London, they wouldn't do that. They'd be happily and healthily employed watching television.
12: And then look at the food I saw being sold in your market. Loose fish, still fish. Wet from the sea.
5: Wet fish.
12: Yeah, when we get things organized, you'll be able to buy deep-frozen, pre-packed, semi-cooked fish fingers with powdered ketchup.
5: Yeah.
12: Much more hygienic.
5: Well, of course, and then we'll have labor exchanges where your men can go when they're out of work.
10: But we don't have any men out of work.
5: Oh, well, we'll soon fix that. Don't you worry, Prince. We have great plans for your island. My colleague and I will report that it's ideal for development. Don't you agree, Sir Granville? Oh, good heavens, look.
11: Oh, you must excuse the governor, Mr. Hamilton Jones. Ah. He does fall asleep rather easily.
5: Yes, so I see.
11: He's been here many years, you see. He came when our father was Prince of Innuendo. He taught us all to speak English.
12: But I can't understand why he let you get so out of touch. I mean, you'll never know what you've missed. 2 world wars, over 200 test matches, and the twist.
10: The twist, what is this?
12: Well, it's a kind of dance where you shake your, you move your, well, it's, it goes something like this. Let's twist again like we did last summer.
10: Oh, yes, I see, yes. We used to have this dance on the island, but my father banned it. Too primitive.
5: I suppose your people have some interesting... Your people must have some interesting national dances, Prince Hoki.
10: Oh, yes. Every midsummer day, our people drink fermented gum juice and do a wild dance which we call... what is it, sister?
11: The Velita.
5: Oh, the Velita.
10: The Velita, yes. Sir Granville taught it to us. But tell me, gentlemen, are you quite sure you want to make these changes to our island?
5: Of course, my dear fellow, no trouble at all, I assure you. It's what we're here for.
10: You wouldn't allow anyone to change your mind.
5: Change your minds?
12: To change our minds over our dead bodies.
10: Yes, gentlemen, I see.
11: This way, Mr. Lamb. Shall we sit down for a moment by the waterfall?
12: Oh, I say, how beautiful it all is, and jolly hot, too. What about popping in for a swim?
11: Oh, I'm afraid I have not got my costume with me.
12: Oh, but in all the South Sea Island films I've ever seen, they never... I mean, the heroine usually... that is, I don't see why... Do you feel this island's economy is on a sound basis?
11: I don't know about such things, but I am excited that you plan to develop the island.
12: I'm sure you must be.
11: But I think my brother, Prince Hoki, does not feel the same.
12: I expect it's just taking him a little while to grasp what it's all about. But I don't know why we're talking about Prince Hoki. Here we are, glorious sunshine, beautiful scenery, just you and me and the river, and as one of our English poets said, it makes me go all of a doodah.
11: Doodah? What is this doodah?
12: Oh, haven't you ever been in one? Well, it's a bit like the Nadgers, only nicer.
11: Oh.
12: You know, for instance, when you... when two people are alone, like we are, and one of them's a beautiful girl, and so am I. I mean, and... there's just the two of us here, and...
5: Morning. Glorious day, isn't it? Exploring the local facilities.
12: Well, I was hoping to till you appear.
5: What's that? Oh, Princess, I beg your pardon. Good morning, good morning.
11: Good morning, Mr.
12: Harrison. Do you mind me saying so, one? What an extraordinary rig out you're wearing.
5: I don't know what you mean, too. This is my bathing costume.
12: Did you know there was a very nasty moth hole just by your right knee?
5: What? Oh, I say, I do apologize, Miss Princess.
12: Actually, well, it's about the bathing pumps that surprised me, one. It's
5: bathing pumps?
12: Suspenders worn with long socks and flipper feet. Why have you got a piece of piping attached to your bowler hat?
5: I've never seen one of those before. That's my snorkel.
12: Oh.
5: I'm going to swim off the South Beach. Prince Hokey, your brother, he tells me the sea bottom is very interesting to look at.
11: The South Beach?
5: Yes.
11: Oh, no. There must be some mistake. The water there is infested with sharks.
5: That wasn't the impression your brother gave me at all. He said he hadn't seen any sharks there for years.
11: But I can't understand it.
5: And in any case, by chance one did appear, he's given me this piece of freshly killed raw meat attached to my belt. He said if I threw that, the shark chap would take it and swim away.
11: Oh, no, please, this is a mistake. You must not swim there.
5: Oh, very well, if you say so.
12: Look, here comes the prince. We can ask him about it.
13: Ah, good morning, gentlemen.
11: Morning, yes. Hokey, Mr. Hamilton Jones thinks you told him to swim off the South Beach where the sharks are.
13: Oh, dear. What a foolish mistake. I when I advised him to look at the seabed there, I meant, of course, for him to do so from a boat. I do apologize,
5: I see,
13: Mr. Hamilton Jones. I failed to make myself clear.
5: Not at all, my dear fellow. My fault, I guess.
13: Please permit me to provide you with a boat, one of our native canoes,
5: or
13: kayaks, as they are called. Mr. Lamb, perhaps you would like to go too?
12: Oh, yes, that sounds rather fun. The seabed's very interesting, isn't it?
13: Oh, my dear sir, you'll remember it as long as you live.
5: Come along, quick, get those wet things off.
14: They'll bring some dry clothes and my wardrobe.
5: Thank you.
14: If I hadn't been fishing from my boat and seen yours go down, I don't know what would have happened.
5: No, I don't know what would
12: have happened. I don't know either, but I saw a couple of sharks that seemed to have a rough idea. They had more teeth than Frankie Vaughan.
5: I can't understand what happened. One minute we were paddling along in the kayak, the next moment the bottom fell out.
14: Extraordinary. Come in.
13: Oh, excuse me. I have just heard about this terrible disaster. Are you all right, gentlemen?
5: I think we survived, thank you.
13: Oh, dear, I shall never forgive myself. I have been investigating the cause of the accident, gentlemen. It seems the previous owner of the kayak had been sleeping in it on the beach, and at night he lit a fire inside to keep him warm. This must have weakened the bottom.
5: Oh.
12: Which just goes to show you can't have your kayak and heat it.
13: Very good joke.
12: Oh, wow.
13: Englishmen jesting in the teeth of disaster. Extraordinary.
5: Morning, two.
12: Morning, one. Did you sleep well?
5: Like a log, my dear fellow. I had a funny experience last night, though. Do you know there was a charming little creature in my bed when I got there?
12: Really? Of course, these people do have strong feelings about hospitality.
5: No. This was some sort of animal or insect, too.
12: Oh.
5: Looked like a furry lobster with a tail.
12: A furry...
5: Yeah.
12: But that was a scorpion.
5: Was it? Well, I don't know about these things. Seemed a lovable little chap to me. I could have made friends with him.
12: You could have... Well, don't you know scorpions have a deadly poisonous sting?
5: Oh, my goodness, do they really? No, just as well I didn't know, isn't it?
12: A scorpion in your bed, that could have killed you.
5: Oh, dear, you've got me worried now. Perhaps it's just as well the accident happened then.
12: What accident?
5: Well, I didn't see the little fellow at the bottom of the bed, so I just kicked my big stone hot water bottle down there, and I'm afraid it hit him on the head and killed him.
12: Oh, what a bit of luck. But why did you bring a stone hot water bottle to the tropics? Surely your bed doesn't need warming.
5: Oh, it's not for hot water, too. No, I fill it with whiskey, you see,
12: in
5: case I feel faint in the night. And I must say I usually do. Now, let's see.
12: Just a minute, man. You've got me worried with this scorpion.
5: Have I?
12: I had trouble last night, too.
5: Oh, what happened?
12: I stepped out onto my balcony for a breath of air.
5: Well, what's wrong with that?
12: Nothing, only the balcony wasn't there anymore.
5: Oh.
12: I'd have fallen 30 feet onto those blinking great bamboo spikes if my braces hadn't caught in the door handle.
5: Of course, these accidents happen because the island has no rules and regulations. But don't worry, too, we'll soon have it all buttoned up.
12: Yes,
13: In the last 5 days, my friends, we have made a dozen attempts on the lives of these two interfering Englishmen. None has succeeded. Why?
15: Perhaps, Prince Hoki, the gods of Innuendo do not wish that they should die.
13: It is no one's wish that they should die, Tog. But we four have accepted it is necessary so that our island may continue in the paths of serenity. Already these men have brought in rules and regulations to change our lives. They have turned our only road into a one-way street so that people going to the other end of the island have no way of getting back. They have introduced a compulsory 5-year test on oxen and imposed a purchase tax on coconuts. Tomorrow they are due to return home. They will report what they have seen, and soon 1,000 others will come. Then our days of serenity will indeed be ended.
15: What more can we do, Your Royal Highness? Every way we try to kill them, they escape. I blew a poison dart at the one they call H.J., and it did him no harm. It is magic.
13: It is not magic, Tog. Your dart did not penetrate his clothing. I have discovered that beneath his tweed suit, he wears thick woolen undergarments.
15: Have you another plan, Your Highness?
13: Yes, I have. Before my father died, he told me a quantity of gunpowder was left here after a shipwreck many years ago. Kobo, bring me one of our traditional carved wooden gift boxes. Thank you. Tog, ask Sir Granville if I may borrow his encyclopedia.
15: Which volume do you want, O Prince?
13: B for bomb. How to make and where to put. But don't tell Sir Granville that, of course.
14: What? Come in.
15: Excuse my interrupting your mid-morning sleep, Your Excellency. But Prince Hawke bade me return your encyclopedia.
14: Oh, the encyclopedia, yes, thank you. I'm sorry I had to ask for it back in a hurry, but I wanted to look up something myself.
15: Prince Hawke thanks you and says he had already found the information he needed. He is preparing a small farewell gift for our distinguished visitor.
14: Oh, that will give them a surprise, eh? How thoughtful. The boat's due to pick them up in an hour. I've asked them here for a glass of sherry, as a matter of fact.
15: Then I must not detain you, sir. Here is your encyclopedia, volume A to B.
14: Yes, it is.
15: Good morning, Your Excellency.
14: Good morning, and say... Who is gone? Now then, let's see. A, yes, here we are, asthma, aniseed... arsenic, yes. Let me see. Arsenic, a deadly poison which acts extremely quickly. Several notorious poisoners have administered arsenic in alcoholic drinks which conceal the taste. That's it. Yes, this sherry should do the trick. 2 or 3 grains are usually a fatal dose. I'll just put a tablespoonful in each glass. Now, let's see. 1 in the red glass, 1 in the blue, and none in the green. No, that's mine. Come in.
8: Sir Granville, I do hope we're not late.
12: We wanted to leave everything in order. We may be called away sooner than we think.
14: Yes, quite right. Come in, gentlemen. I've taken the liberty of pouring out the sherry.
8: Oh, thank you very much, Sir Granville. I'd say, what a tacked glass. It's all different colors, look.
14: Yes, local handicraft, you
8: really?
14: Know.
8: Yes.
14: I thought you'd like the red and the green. Or was it the red and the blue? Wait a minute. I think it was... it may have been the blue and the green.
12: Well, it doesn't matter, does it? I mean, let's all just help ourselves.
8: Yes,
12: I'll have this blue one.
8: And I'll have the red one. Makes the drink look nicer.
12: Yes, I'll propose a toast. To Innuendo, Island in the Sun.
8: That's it.
12: I'm afraid it won't be so warm where we're going.
14: Oh, I shouldn't bank on that, gentlemen. I mean, I wonder who that is. Come in.
13: Ah, good morning, Your Excellency. Gentlemen.
14: It's you, Your Highness. Come in, come in. We're just about to have a glass of sherry. Won't you join us? Oh, no, wait a minute. No, I'd better...
13: No, thank you, Governor. I merely called to pay my compliments to our guests who are leaving.
8: Oh, very kind of you, my dear fellow.
13: Gentlemen, I have the pleasure of bringing you a small gift from the people of our island.
12: Oh, isn't that nice? Look, one, a carved wooden box.
8: Is that what it is?
12: I hadn't realized we were so popular. Still, I suppose it's understandable. Will you open open it, Ursula?
13: No, gentlemen, please do not open it now. It is an ancient custom of our island that gifts are never opened in the presence of the giver.
5: Oh, I see a charming thought. Yes.
12: There is something inside then, is there?
13: Oh, yes, Mr. Lamb. Yes. It contains a mixture which we islanders find to be a cure for illness and misfortune.
5: Oh,
13: indeed, a cure for almost everything.
5: Well, that sounds handy, doesn't it?

0: wait until you are in your boat and our island is disappearing below the horizon. Then is the time to open the box.
1: Oh, how very touching. I'm sure when we do that, a little piece of me will come winging back to this lovely island.
0: It is very possible, sir. And now I must leave you.
1: Thank you so much, my dear.
0: Farewell.
2: What a charming fellow, don't you think, Sir Granville?
1: Oh, dear, he's gone to sleep again. Yeah. Sir Granville, sorry to wake you up, but we have to be off soon.
3: Oh, what? Oh, yes.
2: We were just about to drink a toast.
3: Oh, a toast? Yes, of course. Now, let me see. You had the red glass, and you had the green glass, and I had the blue glass. No, I think it was the... No, the green glass, I meant to have... Yes, that's it. Green's my lucky colour, you know. Or is it red?
2: Well, surely you know which is your lucky colour, don't you?
3: You know, wait a minute. They were this way round, weren't they? So that one there is... would you mind changing glasses, Mr. Lamb? No, it might be his.
1: I don't understand all this fuss about the glasses. Oh, is the sherry poisoned or something?
3: Yes.
1: What?
3: It's no use. I'll have to admit it. I'll never remember which glass is which. I meant to poison you both.
2: Oh, did you? Oh, dear, that's not playing the game, is it?
1: Why on earth should you want to poison us?
3: Can't you see? For 50 years, I've had a marvelous life here. Peace, sunshine, 14 hours sleep a night. Now you're going back to London, they'll recall me. I'll be retired and spend the rest of my days eking out my pension in the rain.
2: Well, all good things come to an end, you know. And you needn't have worried about your pension. Retired colonial governor like you, they'd probably have made you vice chairman of the National Coke Board.
3: But I don't know anything about Coke.
2: All right, chairman then. I say would have, of course, because things are a bit different now. I mean, this poisoning business is a bit naughty. Have to be reported, you know.
3: Yeah, I'll be disgraced.
2: You will?
3: My whole career ruined. The career I've worked for ever since I was at Eton.
2: Well, you should have thought of that before, you silly old... I beg your pardon. Did you say you were at Eton?
3: Yes, that's right. I was there 1890 to 1900.
2: Bless my soul, I was there in 1918. Who was your housemaster?
3: Yeah, that was old J.G. Proudfoot.
2: My goodness, it was old Buffy Proudfoot.
3: Buffy,
2: there.
3: Yes, Buffy.
2: He was my housemaster, too, you know. Still there, as a matter of fact. Yes, saw him the other day, getting on a bit now, of course.
3: He would be,
2: thinking of giving up Rugger.
3: He's not, is he? It was old Crudwell there in your day.
2: Was he there in my day?
3: Used to burp during prep, I remember. He could cane three boys at the same time, I remember.
2: Yes, my word, those were the days, weren't they? An old woodcock, remember him?
3: Yes.
2: He had a funny nickname. What was it now?
3: I can't remember. The anxiety of those last 2 days has been too much for me. Last night I lay awake worrying about the future till nearly 10:30.
2: 10:30? Oh, my dear fellow, that won't do at all. Let's talk this over. We'll help you out, won't we, too?
1: Juan, are you forgetting this man tried to poison us?
2: Yes, I know that. Don't fuss over details. Now, the important thing is, chap from my old school's in a spot of trouble. You weren't by any chance the Walton Green who carved his name on the wooden seat?
3: Yes, that was me.
2: No.
3: Yes, I did it. The day I left.
2: Would you believe it? Still there 20 years later, you know. Jolly uncomfortable, too. But what a marvelous change. Did you hear that, too? Sir Granville carved his name on the seat in the organ loft.
1: I can't say I find that sort of thing very amusing.
3: Actually, you know, I remember seeing it once when I went back there from Cambridge.
1: Wasting time, Juan. We're supposed to... just a minute. Did you say you went to Cambridge, Sir Granville?
3: Yes, that's right. Trinity.
1: Well, isn't that amazing? That's my old college. Look here, Granners. What can we do to help you?
3: Well, really, the best thing would be if you could forget all about us. Most of the locals aren't looking forward to the changes either, you
2: know. Well, we'd like to help, but I don't see how we could forget all about you.
3: We've been forgotten for 50 years, remember. All you do when you get back to London is tell them there's nothing here. Say the place was destroyed by a volcano or something.
2: All right, Sir Granville, we'll do it your way. Innuendo can go back to being just a speck of ink on the map.
3: Oh, my dear chap, that is good of you.
2: Not at all.
3: I can't tell you how grateful I am.
2: Oh, dear.
3: Well, this calls for a celebration.
2: Yes.
3: You'll take a little sherry, won't you?
1: Sherry.
3: Look, there's some poured out already. Help yourself.
2: Yes, that's nice. Thank you.
3: Wait a minute, I'll give you a toast, can I?

0: and Cambridge.
1: Eaton and Cambridge. Unusual sherry, this, isn't it?
2: Yeah, very intriguing flavor.
1: Yes.
2: Anyway, that's all settled. You see, Sir Granville, there was no need to poison the sherry. These things can all be settled by... the sherry.
1: Oh, my goodness. I finished mine, too. What are we going to do?
2: Prince Hokey's present. He said the stuff in that box would cure anything. Quick one. Open it up.
1: Open the box. Here we are.
3: Are you feeling better now?
2: Where am I?
3: Oh, you've been in bed 3 weeks, Mr. Lamb. Fortunately, the gunpowder in my brother's bomb was damp. Or you would not be here at all.
2: Gunpowder, bomb? It's all coming back to me now.
3: Oh, he's very sorry. He has only just learned that you promised to forget our island.
2: I'd like to forget it as soon as possible. Where's my colleague?
1: I'm here, in the next bed.
2: Oh, I didn't recognize you without your eyebrows.
1: Oh, good heavens, haven't I got them? You know, there's one thing baffles me.
2: What's
1: before that?
2: That
1: bomb went off, I seem to remember we both drank a hefty dose of arsenic.
3: No. Our island chemist gave Sir Granville the wrong mixture by mistake.
1: What?
3: Oh, now you must rest. Your boat is coming again tomorrow.
2: Yes, but if Sir Granville didn't give us arsenic, what did he give us?
3: Oh, it was, how you call it? Epsom salt.
1: Epsom salt instead of arsenic? What shocking inefficiency. Couldn't happen in England.
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0: Nothing tastes nicer than Cadbury's Dairy Milk.
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2: Magic.
3: Yeah.
0: That's because there's a glass and a half of full cream milk in every half pound. That's why, sir, nothing tastes nicer.

I came across Mr. Kipling in the meadow by the church. If I've painted that spire once, he said, I've painted it a dozen times. He offered me an apple pie. An artist needs inspiration, he explained. Golden shortcrust pastry, delicious apple filling, and just the right amount of sugar sprinkled on top. 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

0: down.
1: Yes, there's coffee pot freshness in every cup of Maxwell House.
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3: The Bob Hope Show, transcribed with Les Brown and his band of renown, and yours truly, High Everback. Our special guests, Jack Kirkwood, Peggy Lee, Corrine Calvet. And here he is, Bob Hope.

Thank you. Thank you, ladies and gentlemen. Thank you. Well, here I am. Relatives everywhere. Well, here I am. Never before in history have Americans had so many different forms of entertainment. Radio, television, movies. And everybody's so smart about entertainment now. I told my kids a bedtime story the other night. When I was through, they said, Daddy, why don't you fix up the ending and try it on us again tomorrow night? When the kids are listening to radio and TV, they're reading comic books. Comic books are having an effect on my family. My little nephew runs around the house with a big cigar in his mouth, a hat pulled down over his eyes, and his diapers pulled up under his chin. But the comic books are demoralizing the kids. The other day, a two-year-old put a gun to his nurse's back and grunted, "Who are you buying your pablum from?" And, of course, one of the greatest mediums of entertainment is the drive-in movies. The wonderful thing about them is you're never disappointed. If you don't like the movie and you don't like the girl you're with, you can still have a fascinating evening just by looking in the other cars. Oh, you've all been there, huh? I asked the manager of one drive-in theater, when a heavy fog comes in, do you have to give a refund to the people who leave? He said, who leaves? Just proves there's all kinds of entertainment. Say, according to the latest figures, the fastest growing area in the world is a place right here in Los Angeles called the San Fernando Valley. In 1920, the population in the valley was 20,000. Today, it's over 500,000. Population has grown so that people in the valley go past pet shops just to sneer at the rabbits. No, the growth is phenomenal. Where yesterday there was nothing but a farm with a little house out in back, today there's a family living in the little house out in back. Of course, most people want to move to the valley on account of its amazing climate. No matter how hot it is in the daytime, at night you can always get pneumonia. And the real estate people are selling houses like hotcakes. They have to. That's what they're made of. Of course, no home in the valley. Are you through with that? No home in the valley is complete without a patio with a barbecue. For you Easterners, I better explain that a barbecue is an incinerator with a press agent. But there's nothing like the satisfaction of owning your own home in the valley. As you stroll through your house and around your land, you get a strange feeling. It's almost as though you hear music. You are. It's the collector from the Bank of America singing, I'm walking behind you. A lot of the Hollywood stars have homes in the valley. Gene Autry has a big ranch. In fact, I met Gene just the other day at the general store. He was in buying some hubcaps for his horse. Frank Sinatra has a lovely place. You can tell it was built especially for him. He's got the only bathtub with built-in water wings and a soup strainer over the drain. But you know, the San Fernando Valley has been written about in songs and books. I'd like to close with this poem written by the poet laureate of Burbank. He writes, O San Fernando Valley, O San Fernando Valley, the whole world stands agog. Where else do the earthquakes rock you to sleep, tucked in a blanket of smog?

And here's one of the really great stylists of song, the lovely Peggy Lee.

0: Hey, what's going on here at your house?
1: Well, you know, I bought this place 15 years ago. Some real estate man really took me. I just found out the whole place is built on a swamp.
0: On a swamp? Are you sure?
1: Yeah, every night a guy walks through my bedroom looking for Chloe.
0: Kidding.
1: Well, aside from that, I want to modernize the whole place. I'm even putting in continuous air conditioning.
0: Oh, that's a good idea.
1: Well, the old method wasn't too bad.
0: Oh, Bob, walking around with ice cubes in your mouth, breathing on people.
1: Incidentally, on your way in, did you notice that 9-hole golf course I'm having put in?
0: Yes, it looks beautiful.
1: Well, I know it's going to improve my game. When it's finished, I'll really be able to sink that ball.
0: I know. I saw the men putting the magnets in each hole.
1: Well, we just use those when I play for money. But let me show you around, Peggy.
0: Oh, I'd love it, Bob. Bob, what's all this over here?
1: Oh, those are some new souvenirs for my trophy case. I've collected all kinds of things on my travels.
0: Gosh, look at this. A Japanese kimono, an Alaskan totem pole, and a baseball autographed by the Cleveland Indians.
1: No comment.
0: Well, they did better than Pittsburgh, didn't they?
1: Pittsburgh? Are you kidding? They finished so far down, the last team they played were 9 Gophers. And they lost 8-5.
0: What's this, Bob?
1: This is priceless. The only one of its kind in the world, and there won't be any more produced. Museums all over the country want this.
0: What is it?
1: Well, here, you read the card.
0: Well, let's see. A lock of Bing Crosby's hair. Oh, Bob. You're always picking on Bing. I think you're jealous.
1: Me? Jealous of Porky? Don't be silly. Why should I be jealous? I can do anything he can do except collect old age compensation.
0: Well, Bob, I think I'd better go over the number I'm going to do on the show tonight.
1: Okay, let's find the band. They're here someplace rehearsing.
0: All right.
1: Now, there's the new kitchen, and there's the den.
0: Very nice.
1: And this is the bedroom. See what I mean?
0: You know, Bob, I always enjoy singing with Les Brown.
1: Oh, yeah, he's got a fine band. They're mm-hmm. such hard workers, always rehearsing to get that wonderful music. I think they're in this room.
2: I raise you $5. I raise you $5. Okay, I call. What have you got?
3: I got 5 jacks.
2: What have you got?
3: I got 3 jacks.
2: That makes 8 jacks. Something's wrong.
3: Why?
2: There are only supposed to be 6.
3: Somebody deal.
1: Now, wait a minute. This poker game's been going on for a month. It's disrupting the whole show.
3: How do you figure, Dad?
1: What? Oh, no, this couldn't happen to me. Look, every time I look at you, you're playing poker. Not only that, you drag people into your game.
3: That's a lie. This is a private game. No strangers allowed.
1: Are you sure?
3: Sure.
1: Well, okay.
3: I raise you $5, General Harkins.
4: And I raise you 5.
1: Oh. Thanks, Peggy.

0: Oh, Bob.
1: Yeah, hi.
0: Truck just delivered these packages for you.
1: Oh, it must be the stuff I ordered for the house. Let's see.
0: Well, what's in the other package, Bob?
1: Oh, those are the new draperies. It's a brand new idea. The colors match the human skin. Here, I'll wrap them around myself and hold them up to my skin. You can see. There.
2: I beg your pardon. Well, as I live and breathe, Gloria Swanson.
1: Well, who are you?
2: I'm the building inspector for the Contractors Association, boy. Jack C. Kirkwood's my name.
1: Kirkwood? Kirkwood? Didn't I read that a Jack Kirkwood was arrested for swindling this week?
2: Oh, no. That's Jack P. Kirkwood. I'm Jack C. Kirkwood. People have been making that mistake all week long, thinking I was a swindler.
1: But you're not, eh?
2: No. I wonder how they caught Dad.
1: So you're the building inspector, eh?
2: That's right, boy. I work for the Happy Homes Contractors Association. Every day I get in my Cadillac and I take...
1: Now, wait a minute. Wait. You're just a building inspector and you drive a Cadillac? You must be loaded.
2: What?
1: Loaded?
2: Yeah, but I'll try not to breathe on you. Yeah. I better get started.
1: Not so fast. I don't know whether I can trust you around my home.
2: Oh, boy. What a vulgar allegation. Why, I've inspected the homes of many stars sitting in front of the fireplace serving subpoenas on each other.
1: Well, I guess you're okay.
2: Why, of course I am. Now, first of all, boy, who's your contractor?
1: Well, I don't know whether you've heard of him, Jerry Colonna.
2: Oh, yes, Colonna. Know him well. We have the same probation officer. Is he around?
1: No, he had a nasty accident yesterday. He was installing the sink, and his mustache got caught in the garbage disposal unit.
2: Oh, that's terrible.
1: No, it isn't. No, a fishing boat picked him up off Santa Monica.
2: Fishing boat. Yeah. Oh, that's champion.
1: But he'll be here next week.
2: Fine. Now, the main thing I'll do today is to check for fire hazards, and I'll spend the rest of the month on the other thing.
1: A month? Can't you do it any quicker?
2: Well, there is one thing that would speed me up. You think about it for a minute. I'll just look out the window.
1: Wait a minute. What are you talking about?
2: Why, there's a fine-looking garden. It's so green. What a spot to grow lettuce. I just love lettuce. And look at those birds in your garden. What large bills they have.
1: Oh, I get it. You want money.
2: My, but you're bright. I can see the sun shining right through the hole in your head.
1: Say, Patty, you can go to jail for taking... You can go to jail for taking money.
2: How much am I offered?
1: $10.
2: Hardly worth going to jail for $10, boy.
1: 50?
2: No.
1: 100?
2: Cash?
1: Yeah.
2: Warden, I'd like a cell with running water, please. See you later, boy. I'm going to start checking for fire.
1: What a pest he's going to be. Come in.
3: Hello, Bob.
1: Well, Corrine Calvet. Look at this. You look wonderful, Corrine.
3: Well, thank you, Bob. I see they're still fixing your house. Golly, it's so upside down.
1: You look just great, honey.
3: The whole house is in need of repair. Bob, do you have trouble with your plumbing?
1: That was me.
3: I think you're wonderful.
1: Welcome to the club. By the way, Queen, how'd you know I was having this work done on my house?
3: Well, I live only one block from here, and when I go out to take a sandbath, I hear the noise.
1: You live a block from here and you go out to take sunbaths?
3: That's right.
1: No wonder. Yesterday, three of the workmen quit and started digging a tunnel.
3: Yes, I saw you with a shovel.
1: Well, the house will be finished soon, and I think it'll appeal to you. It's going to have that continental flavor, you know, Trey Charmon, Trey Magnifique, Trey Hildegard, and a tray of hors d'oeuvres.
3: I didn't know you could talk French.
1: Just enough to get myself arrested.
3: Were you not recently in Paris?
1: As a matter of fact, I were. And, France is really all they say it was.
3: Yes, la belle France. Oh, my country suffered a lot, a great deal. You know what I mean. Tonight is all right.
1: Want to try it over? You just want to leave it there? Go ahead, have another go, girl. Go ahead.
3: Ah, yes, la belle France. My country suffered a great deal.
1: How are you doing?
3: But now it is all right.
1: Well, I want to tell you, we had a wonderful time over there. You know, I entertained in France. I did quite a few shows there.
3: You did?
1: Yes.
3: Oh, my country still suffers.
1: I saw. Well, I don't care what you say, Corrine.
2: Say, boy, I was just checking for fire hazards and... Oh! French pastry.
1: Kirkwood!
2: Now, wait a minute, boy. Say, aren't you the lady who takes the sun baths down the street?
3: Yes, I am. Do you know me?
2: Oh, oui. Et vous le français qui dit mot dans les maisons blanches?
3: Oui, c'est moi. Pourquoi me demandez-vous?
2: Je vous pense bien jolie. Je voudrais faire notre connaissance.
3: Well, bien sûr. Peut-être pourrions-nous devenir amis.
2: Ah, merci, madame.
3: Merci.
1: Corrine, what's he saying to you?
3: He, too, is digging a tunnel.
1: Look, Kirkwood, stick to business, will you?
2: I am, boy. And I want to tell you all your doors must be removed. They're fire hazards.
1: Well, you leave those doors alone. They're specially built out of pickled pine.
2: What'd you say?
1: I said pickled.
2: Yes, I am. I found your liquor closet.
1: Kirkwood, get lost, will you? We got to rehearse the radio show. Please don't bother us anymore.
2: Okay, boy.
3: Bob, is Peggy Lee here yet?
1: Yeah, she's somewhere around here. Peggy!
4: Yes, Bob? Oh, hello, Corrine.
3: Hello, Peggy.
4: How have you been, Corrine?
3: Fine.
4: Oh, I love your dress. It's so cute.
1: Say, girls, why
3: don't
1: we...
3: Thank you. It's a new net skirt that can be worn with a tight bodice or sheer wool turtleneck.
4: I've got the cutest new nylon tulle apron skirt that's worn with a waist cincher.
1: I got a new Captain Video Space Patrol suit.
4: And I
1: just
4: love...
1: Just won't quit.
4: I love the new padded hip line. Just tons of petticoats.
1: Say, girls, let's break it up, huh?
3: Sorry, Bob.
1: I think we better start rehearsing for the show.
4: Oh, are we going to do a sketch, Bob?
1: Yeah, I thought we'd do a scene from My Favorite Spy.
3: Don't you play the lead in that, Bob?
1: Well, it's really a double lead. I play the part of a real baggy pants burlesque comic, and then I also play the part of an international spy who is suave, intelligent, dashing, reckless, and very handsome.
4: Well, you must be great as a burlesque comic.
1: Thank you. Now, let's rehearse the scene where I've just stolen some secret plans from you, Peggy, and you, Corrine, are making love to me in order to get the plans. Okay, let's get started, Corrine.
3: Oh, Eric, darling, I just had to see you tonight.
2: And say, boy, I got to talk to you about
1: Kirkwood, sit down. We're having a very important rehearsal. Please keep quiet. All right, Corrine.
3: Oh, Eric, darling, I just had to see you tonight.
2: Control yourself, you mad young thing.
3: I waited for you, darling. Needed you. Your eyes. Your lips. To feel your strong arms around me once again. Kiss me, darling. Let the spark of my love flame.
1: Oh, my love. Kirkwood, put Miss Calvey down. Kirkwood.
5: Kirkwood, what are you doing?
2: I got a remover, boy. This girl's a fire hazard.

0: Hey, do you know something? If you stop eating Birdseye beef burgers and eat these cheap ones,
1: aye,
0: you'll save Mum enough money to buy me a Leeds United tracksuit.
1: Fantastic.
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5: 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What would you rather have for breakfast?

0: Will you have a polo, dear Liza? Dear Liza, will you have a polo, dear Liza? Polo.
1: 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I most certainly will. I'll have three or four, or maybe more.
0: But you take me old tube.
1: Because they happen to be my tube of polo, dear Henry. Have one.
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0: Hold it. 15 seconds from now, you'll see the picture he just took. See? With a Polaroid land camera, you get bright, sharp pictures in 15 seconds. Snap, pull, peel. It's that easy. Is there any better way to get pictures of the family?
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11: Hello.
10: Hello. 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
11: Hello, Cheeky. Hello.
10: Hello. You're all under arrest.
12: And now, here's a message for all pigeon fanciers.
10: Women are better.
12: Just a minute, young man. Have you ever tied a message to your wife's leg and thrown her off the roof?
10: Yes, she broke her neck. You're very sorry, I'm not. We weren't very close. Well, when I say we, she was. Wouldn't give you the price of a pint, the mean cow.
12: Oh, car washy?
10: Yes.
12: Well, how dare you criticise me and my pigeons?
13: Here is a late result from the Badminton horse trials. One of the horses was found guilty of impersonating Fanny Craddock. It was later discovered that it actually was Fanny Craddock. But by that time, someone had put a saddle on her and she'd done a clear round. At least that's really splendid.
10: And now here's Dudley Function to tell us something about his garden.
12: It's at the back of my house and it's got a fence all round it.
13: Things you learn, it's incredible. It's just been announced that Percy Fish, transfer listed by Huddersfield Town last week, was bought today for £250,000 by Richard Burton for Elizabeth Taylor.
14: Would you like to swing on a star?
12: Yes, please. Preferably Raquel Welsh.
13: And now, a couple of numbers from Edmundo Ross.
10: 3-4.
13: Thank you, Edmundo. And
12: and now, over to the sports room.
13: Go on, Mavis Bisport.
15: No,
13: go on, Mavis, go on. Bisport,
15: Mavis. No. That little red light doesn't mean what you think it does, you know.
13: What little red light?
15: Oh!
13: Excuse me. George Thing here. I've just been in touch with Mavis. No, Crystal Palace. Do beg your pardon. Crystal Palace, where the athletics meeting has produced a bit of a sensation. The runner who came fifth in the 800 metres race was officially declared first. It was then discovered that the judge was his uncle. The whole matter has been placed before the Race Relations Board.
2: Meanwhile, in a boarding house not 1,000 miles from Crewe Junction.
16: Good morning, sir, and welcome to the Bidey Wee Guest House.
17: 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I want 1,000 rooms, each containing a haunch of venison, a gallon of mead, and a maiden ripe and ready for pleasure.
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6: 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Armchair Theatre presents a story about an armchair who, after 12 years of marriage, defies convention by running off to live with a chest of drawers, and it tells of the difficulties they encounter when they give birth to a poof. 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
0: My garden has also got grass and flowers in it!
7: Thank you very much.
1: Foreign Legion, forward march!
7: It's my own fault. I'm an absent-minded fool. I meant to join the British Legion.
1: Oh, cuckoo, shall I call thee bird or just a wandering voice?
8: Please yourself, mate. I've got to lay some eggs and get me name in the Times.
7: That was an intellectual joke. And now, here's a joke for non-intellectuals.
1: I went out with Siamese twins last night.
8: Did you enjoy yourself?
1: Yes and no.
7: And here's a warning for motorists. Will all motorists on the A12 to Romford please drive with extreme care, as I'm going home drunk.
8: In a contest held last night at the Albert Hall to find the sexiest man on television named Nicholas Parsons, nobody won.
6: Here is a weather report. Lightning has just struck the post office tower. Heavy falls of minestrone are expected in the Tottenham Court Road area. And now, for an interview with a dog.
7: Good evening. Now, I gather you are a dog. Have you always been a dog? An Alsatian, isn't it? Do you like being a dog? Look, I'm getting very bored with this interview.
0: Get off! Get off!
7: When I interviewed Harold Wilson, he never bit me on the leg.
9: No, but I wanted to.
8: And now, once again, we present Hollywood film endings that never happened, but should have. First, The Carpenter.
6: I feel, in a strange way, cleansed. My life now has a purpose. Who was that carpenter, that quiet man who came amongst us and with his teachings changed our lives?
8: Barry Bucknell. Next, a romance to remember.
10: Gee, it's funny after all this time, high school, college, fooling around with a gang. It's funny how I've suddenly just realized how much you mean to me.
11: I know, George. I've only just realized myself.
7: Yeah. Little known facts that nobody cares about number neath the arches.
8: Did you know that as James Watt sat watching his kettle boil one morning, he became so fascinated he missed his train?
7: And now, over to Wimbledon.
6: As you join us, Yvonne Goolagong is coming onto the centre court. She's wearing a delightful short tennis dress with a gold border with matching panties.
1: Ho, ho, ho! Lovely! Ho, ho!
6: She's bending over to unzip her racket.
1: Whoa! What a Londonderry air! Hey! Talk about two little boys fighting under a blanket. Way!
6: Now she's waiting to receive service. She's bouncing lightly on the balls of her feet.
1: Look at that! Hey! Jelly on a plate! Jelly on a plate! Wait!
8: We apologize for the loss of our outside broadcast from Wimbledon. This is due to a commentator beyond our control. What he sees in those girls baffles me anyway. Women!
7: We apologize for the loss of our continuity announcer. He's gone to the men's room. Oh, Lord, not a good idea. Here's some music.
6: We apologize for the loss of that music. Until we can get back to it, here is a poem. I wandered lonely as a... No. The curfew tolls the, I've got it. There was a young man from St. Paul's who once did a turn on the halls. His favourite trick was to...
8: We apologise for the loss of that poem, and in the meantime,
5: here is a song.

0: What's the position today, Jim?
1: Well, Raymondo, BRUTTGARUNPTOOGNIK.
0: What's that, Jim?
1: Brut Gerump to Gudnik.
2: Nonsense.
1: No, it isn't. It's Russian for a drink.
2: Don't be ridiculous. Russian for a drink is 5 minutes before they close. I know that. I know it's true.
3: And now for Edith, Joan, Marge, and all the girls from the number 2 welding bench down there in Harpenden, here is a request from your works manager. Get out of the lavatory and get back to work.
2: Not another lavatory joke.
3: That got a bit of a laugh, didn't it?
2: I suppose now that you're flushed with success, I shall have to sit through a whole chain of them. Oh, God, I didn't mean to say that. I'm sorry. I'm sorry, Mummy.
4: That's all right, Timmy.
3: University of the Air. How to make an occasional table.
1: Do it every 3 months or so.
2: The daffodils will bloom early and die in the late frost.
0: Thank God you're here. Here are your instructions. Memorize and swallow. Then take the next flight to Berlin. Go immediately to the Blue Gardenia and ask for Heinrich.
2: Why should I?
0: Well, you did say the daffodils will bloom early and die in a late frost. Aren't you 006?
2: No, I'm Percy Thrower.
1: All we have in my garden, I've got a gnome fishing in a pond.
3: Oh, thank you. Thank you. Meanwhile, at an army medical not 1,000 miles from Crewe Junction...
5: Next, I'm going to test your reflexes. Let me listen to your heart. Mm-hmm. Now, look at this picture of Sophia Loren. Fine, fine, fine. Take your clothes off, go and sit over there. Next. Now, I'm going to test your reflexes. Let me listen to your heart. Mm-hmm. Look at this picture of Sophia Loren. Fine, fine, fine. Take your clothes off and go and sit next to him. Next. I'm going to test your reflexes. Let me listen to your heart. Look at this picture of Sophia Loren. Ursula Andress. Rachel Welsh. That's very odd. Take your clothes off and go and sit down over there with those two fellas.
6: Men behind the scenes. This week the spotlight falls on our sound effects man.
0: Miss me.
1: Here is a police message. Will all units please keep a lookout for a flat man riding two coconut shells up the M4?
6: And now, ladies and gentlemen, thank you. My impression of Alexander the Great. Morning, lads. Any complaints?
0: Nothing like
6: yes, it was.
0: Get off. He didn't sound anything like that.
6: How do you know? Ever meet him?
0: Well, yes, once.
6: He's been dead, Barry, for over 2,000 years.
0: Well, he was getting on a bit when I met him.
6: Rubbish.
0: No, he sounded Robbie. More like this. No, listen. Robbie. More like this. No.
7: Morning, lads. Any complaints?
6: Get off. Alexander the Great sounded more like Cleopatra.
0: Oh, I suppose you met her.
6: No. I once heard a record of her.
0: No, you got it right. No, he was more like
6: this. This is Alexander the Great, matey. Morning.
8: Morning, lads. Any complaints?
0: Alexander the Great. What are you doing?
6: No, it's me.
9: But that voice.
1: Oh, it's nothing. I've got a little knack.
6: Never mind. I expect you're kind to animals.

0: Meanwhile, in a psychiatrist's consulting room not 1,000 miles from Crewe Junction.
1: Mr. Fordyce, how long have you had this obsession that you are an overripe plum? Oh, he's dropped off. You're too kind. And now, over to my other couch. Mr. Rimshot, I can finally convince you that you are not Alexander the Great.
0: How?
1: Because I am. Listen, morning lads, any complaints?
2: And now in response to a tidal wave of apathy from the Isle of Rockall, here is King Harold of England to sing I Only Have Eye for You.
3: Here

0: I enjoyed that. Then I got no taste. And to prove it, here is the end of a dirty joke. We're all going to Blackpool.
1: If any listener knows the joke that precedes that line, shut up. It's not that sort of a party.
2: Meanwhile, at that sort of a party, not 1,000 miles from Crewe Junction.
3: You appear to derive the same satisfaction from the Rolling Stones music that I do. To me, it has the basic atavistic rhythms of primitive man, overlaid with a veneer of nightmare sophistication, reminiscent of late Hieronymus Bosch or early Salvador Dali. What would you say to that?
4: Can I take your frock off?
3: Why, doesn't it fit you?
0: University of the Air, Animal Training. Lesson 1, teach your dog how to beg.
1: Give him a tin cup and a pair of dark glasses.
5: Upon this desert isle I see a xylophone behind yon tree. Oh, what a blessing, what a boon. I think I'll give you all a... What am I talking about? I can't even play the xylophone.
0: That was an excerpt from a forthcoming BBC attraction, Robinson Crusoe, on Friday. Well, I mean, it's on Friday. I didn't mean that he was at... Oh, God, I've failed!
1: At this time next week, Aristotle Onassis will be discussing which 8 islands he would take with him if he was stranded on a gramophone record.
2: Ladies and gentlemen, a joke.
0: It appears that a circus clown, Jolly Jimbo by name, arrived at a maternity hospital in full costume and makeup, just in time to hold his newly born son in his arms. The infant apparently reached up and seized the red table tennis ball adhering

0: to the centre of his father's face, an integral part of a clown's professional makeup. "Oh, look," quipped a passing nurse. "He's got his father's nose."
1: The original of that joke can be seen at the Roy Hudd Joke Museum, together with the rest of his act.
2: Here is a late fairy story which has just been handed to me. Once upon a time in Dangley Dell, there lived a goblin, and his name was Betty. It is Betty. Betty was a jolly little fellow and used to wear ladies' dresses and go down to the docks where the sailors were. I can't read this.
3: Get on with it.
2: Sometimes he was a very naughty goblin and used to do naughty things, and the sailors would shout, "Get you, Betty, drop him." Oh, my God. I'm not reading this on principle, I'm sorry.
3: Get on with it, Vera, you're being paid.
2: I will not do it, I won't. Mummy, I'm coming home.
1: You finish it, Harry.
4: And they all lived happily ever after.
1: Thanks, Harry.
4: You're welcome, Babs.
2: Here's a real old chestnut. Pity you can't see it at home.
1: And now, here is a message for all Dorothy Squires fans.
3: Oh, come on!
2: And now... Doctor Who and the Boars.
5: Is this going to be an anti-Southafrican skit?
2: No, it's about dull, unimaginative, thick, stupid people.
5: It is an anti-Southafrican skit.
2: Oh, go and tie your kangaroo down, sport. Here is Doctor Who and the Boars.
4: Where are we, Doctor?
6: What's happening?
1: We've reached such a high warp factor, the space-time continuum has increased our velocity in direct proportionate ratio to our space-time quotient.
6: What does that mean?
1: The elastic's broken.
6: Oh!
1: We're out of control.
6: Oh!
4: Where are we, Doctor?
1: Open the porthole and look out.
4: Why?
1: Well, it opens inwards and you'll bang your...
4: Oh!
1: Never mind. What can you see?
4: Hundreds of strange-looking people in multicolored garments, all speaking different tongues.
1: Oh, it's Piccadilly in the rush hour.
4: Oh, we're all right, then.
1: Have you ever been in Piccadilly in the rush hour? No. I once got engaged to a Norwegian sailor just buying a ticket to Kensal Rides.
4: There's the friendly old Duck and Pullet, our favourite local. Let us go in and see all our friends again.
1: It's unnaturally quiet.
4: Doctor, I'm frightened.
1: Don't worry, Felicity. 2 lagers, please, barman. What's wrong with this place today?
2: I don't know, sir. It's been like this for weeks now.
4: There's only one man talking. What's he saying?
7: So we took the A3 down as far as Wisley. I don't know if you know Wisley. Lovely spot. There's a little tea shop just off the high street. They do a lovely toasted tea cake and a pot of tea.
4: What a boring man.
1: Let's have a drink in the Queen's Knees across the road, shall we?
3: Well, I admit it. I'm a broccoli man. You get them as plump for your marrows, them as plump for your spinach, but for me it's broccoli every time.
1: He's as boring as the other fellow. Let's get out of here.
7: No, I tell a lie. It was Thursday, because on Wednesday I go to the laundrette, so it must have been... No, it wasn't Wednesday. It must
3: always
7: have been...
3: makes her own, you know. She'll never touch shop-bought jam, never.
1: Felicity, you realise what's happening? You realise who all these people are?
4: No, who?
1: Don't call me who. Use my Christian name, Boo.
4: Boo-hoo?
1: Don't cry, dear. You realise the whole of England is being bored to death?
4: I shouldn't think so. Most of them have probably switched off by now.
1: This is no time for jokes.
4: It is!
1: We must follow one of them to their headquarters.
4: Which one?
1: We'll pick one at random. Her with the big knockers. Come on!
4: But, Doctor, it's...
1: Yes. What a devilish cunning place to conceal the headquarters of the Boers. The Houses of Parliament.
8: Now, look, you chaps, one or two of you have been going round, making interesting speeches. This destroys the whole plan.
1: Good God, Felicity, do you realise what's happening?
4: What?
1: The government are trying to take control of the country. Quick, Felicity, he's coming this way. Hide.
8: The thing to do is talk round and round about boring things, not interesting ones like votes and organs, if you'll pardon the expression. You just talk about the simplest way to,
1: He's bored himself to sleep.
4: Doctor! Doctor, we've got to do something.
1: I'm going to call for the only race in the galaxy that can bore politicians.
6: You call, Doctor?
4: Daleks!
6: And the same to you, little moon girl.
1: How did you get here so fast?
6: The sketch was overrunning. What can I do for you?
1: Dalek, I want you to meet Ted the Tar and exterminate.
6: Take me to your leader.
1: He's there.
8: So I took the morning crowd out, and by the time we reached the Isle of Wight, we were lying in ninth place. So we reefed the spinnaker up to the actual.
4: They've been in there a long time, Doctor.
1: We've got to wait till one of them snaps.
4: What's happened?
1: The inevitable, I'm afraid, Felicity. One of his circuits has fused and he's been blown to pieces. The Dalek's not looking too well either.
6: Don't worry, Doctor. I will survive.
1: You've saved the whole of England from government. How can we ever repay you?
6: Well, Doctor, there is a worry. You see, I have always wanted to...
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0: Thank you very much indeed. Amongst those not appearing tonight's programme were Judy Geeson, Genghis Khan and Graham Garden.
1: Mine has got a rose bush and a rhubarb patch.
2: Shut up!
1: This programme was written and performed by Tim Brooke Taylor, Barry Cryer and John Jenkins in my garden. And the music was played by the Dennis King Trio in the turnip patch. And in the shrubbery, David Hatch produced something.
3: Ta-da, cheeky.
4: The bar there, chicken.
5: Bonsoir.
6: Be the same.
4: Ah, so cheeky.
3: Get off.
4: Now, goodbye then.
6: And you.
3: I'm going to emigrate.
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8: 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Concentrates where powders can't. Right on the dirt.
9: Even on city dirt.
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10: Once upon a time there was an engineer.
11: Choo-choo Charlie was his name, we hear.
10: He had an engine and he sure had fun. He used good and plenty candy to

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5: Do you missed?
6: Game, set, and match.
5: I thought you said you could play badminton.
6: How long have you been having lessons?
7: What's your own business?
6: Waste of money, however long it is.
7: Look, shut up and just untie your end of the net from the Kazi window.
6: It's always the same. Taking things up, buying all the gear, spending all your money.
7: If you don't shut up, I'll take this shuttlecock and ram it straight up your kyber and set fire to the feathers. Any case, how do you expect me to play against that Jacques Tati serve of yours? I mean, that wouldn't be allowed down the tennis club. In any case, I'm not taking this seriously. Shuttlecock. I mean, this is just to limber up, to loosen my muscles. Tennis is my game. Well, you can't play tennis out here on a titchy pitch like this.
6: Court.
7: I know the terminology.
6: That's about all you do know. You can't play.
7: How can I play properly in a junkyard, sliding about on all the horse manure?
6: This is the same for me.
7: You've got your off-now boots on.
6: Do you fancy another game?
7: No.
6: We won't score this time. And then you won't know how many times I beat you by.
7: I don't want to play anymore.
6: Well, put my name down for the tennis club. I'll give you a clobbering down there.
7: So help me, if you as much as step foot in that tennis club, I'll murder you. I've made some very nice friends down there. Very nice class of person. They don't know about you. And that's the way I want to keep it.
6: Yeah, I'll join on my own. Beat the lot of them.
7: You stay away from there. They're very fine people down there. They don't want any dirty, smelly, uncouth little foul-mouthed pillocks in hobnail boots. All their lovely lawns. Now, if you will excuse me, I'm going to take a shower and get an early night.
6: You can't stop me joining. They'd be glad to have me. I was champion of my regiment.
7: Oh, I know you were. You was champion of everything, wasn't you? You're a one-man Olympic team, you are. Carrying a flag all on your own. 800 Russians, 9 Americans and you.
5: Yeah, I'm sorry I'm out of breath. Oh, I just brought the torch up from Athens. Yeah, yeah, yeah. Now, what should I do first? The decathlon or the 3-mile steeplechase? Hey, hey, hey!
7: You stay away from that tennis club. All right. I've got a bet.
6: Just because you know I beat you, I always beat you because you're a scrub out. You're useless. You're a pudding.
7: Yes, stop.

0: I'll beat you. Game, set, and match.
1: You must kill him. You must kill him. It's the only way. Rise from your bed. Go into his room. Go to his bedside. Pick up the pillow. Shove it over his ugly little face. And kill him. Kill him.
2: It's you. You potty. The pillow.
1: Yeah, what about?
2: He had it over my face.
1: I didn't.
2: You've gone off. You're nuts.
1: Oh, my God. What's happening to me?
2: You potty. Potty. Potty.
3: Now, just relax, Mr. Steptoe. Lie back on the couch. I'm going to ask you a few questions. How old are you, Mr. Steptoe?
1: 43.
3: Married?
1: No.
3: No?
1: No.
3: Oh. Tell me, are you a homosexual?
1: I'm looking for a clap around here, well.
3: Do you always overreact when your masculinity is questioned?
1: I'm not overreacting. I just don't like being called a brown atter, that's all.
3: I just said there's nothing to be ashamed of.
1: It is where I come from. I'm a straightforward crumpet man. I've had more grumble than you've had hot dinners.
3: It's all right, it's all right. You can relax. I'm very glad to hear it. Now tell me, is your mother alive?
1: No. She died when I was 6.
3: See? And you have lived alone with your father ever since.
1: Yes.
3: Mm-hmm. And last night you woke up to find yourself standing over him, preparing to smother him with the pillow.
1: Yes, I've got to kill him. I've got to kill him with my own.
3: Please, Mr. Skeptos, do not get excited. Lie back and relax.
1: I was going to kill him. If I hadn't woken up, I would have done him in.
3: That is not necessarily true. You were asleep, you had a nightmare. We seldom do things contrary to our natures under these circumstances. See, apparent to these, but we are acting out. See? I mean, sometimes I dream. I dream that I am running down the street naked.
1: Yes.
3: Don't you?
1: No.
3: I mean, it's a very common dream. I mean, I'm surprised you have not experienced it. I mean, tell me, did you love your mother?
1: Oh, yes. Yes, I did. Very much.
3: And do you love your father?
1: No, I don't.
3: How long have you not liked your father?
1: I've never liked him.
3: And tell me, have you ever thought about murdering him before?
1: Every day, whenever I see him. But I've never tried it. I mean, it's not natural. You can't go out murdering people just because you don't like them. I mean, that's why I've come to you. I want you to help me. Help me. Oi. Oi. Oi.
3: Oh, carry on, please. I am listening. Yeah.
1: Carry on what?
3: Let me see. Yes, it is. Now, tell me, were you rejected as a child?
1: Not by my mother.
3: Tell me something. Were you breastfed?
1: Well, yes. As it happens, I was. Well, we couldn't afford proper milk.
3: Did your mother have a large bosom or a small bosom?
1: Well, it was a fair size as far as I remember.
3: Large?
1: Yeah.
3: inordinately large or just large?
1: Oh, they seem quite large at the time. I can't be precise. It was. What's the size of my mum's bristles got to do with it?
3: I'm just trying to find out whether you miss the security, the comfort of your mother's bosom, the warm, soft, all-enveloping protection of those two beautiful, large...
1: Hang on. It wasn't all that big. Was that what you want to know about my father?
3: Yes, of course. Well, we shall go up there.
0: Unburden your mother.
3: Tell me all about your relationship with him. Now, do not be ashamed.
1: Well.
3: Anything that is lurking in the deepest recesses, we must winkle it out.
1: Well,
3: none of us are normal.
1: Yes. Well,
3: remember that.
1: Well.
3: Go back over the years.
1: Well.
3: Any particular incidents that may spring to mind.
1: Well. I suppose one of the earliest memories I have of my father was just before the war. Oh, I'm sorry about that.
3: No need to worry. It's all over now.
1: Right. See, every night when he came home from work, he used to get dressed up. And
3: women's clothes, possibly? The knickers, the black suspenders, the little pants, maybe the tight glasses.
1: No. That was just his Sunday best. See, now we'd go out on the Olsen cart. He'd pull up outside the Skinner's Arms, go in, and leave me outside. I used to sit outside there all night with a bottle of lemonade and an arrowroot biscuit. I used to sit there for hours on end. The wind used to whistle right up my gear. Oh, pathetic it was. I'm 10 years old, and I already had a touch of the farmers.
3: The farmers?
1: The Farmer Giles. Oh, he was disgraceful. I mean, I wouldn't see him again until chucking out time. Then his friends would carry him out, sling him on the back of the cart, and I'd have to take him home. Oh, night after night that happened. I never got to bed before 12. Up at 6 to do me paper round. He never spent any money on me. He wouldn't even let me go to the barber's and have a decent haircut. He used to put a pudding basin over my head and do it himself. I had the worst haircut in the district. The teacher used to let me keep my hat on in class. I was known as Geronimo till I was 23. Another time, I remember. I was 14 and I brought my first girlfriend home. And we were standing outside the front door. And I was just going to give her a little kiss. And he threw a bucket of water over her. That's how it's always been. Doctor?
3: Oh, yes, of course. That was all very, very interesting. Yes, please, carry on. Do not stop.
1: Well, he made me leave school at 14, and I went straight out to work on the cart. He paid me 30 bob a week. I didn't get a raise till I was 26.
3: Oh, that's very interesting. Please carry on.
1: But when I was 18, I went into the army and I spent 2 years in Malaya. Oh, that is the happiest 2 years of my life because I was away from him. Everything I've ever wanted to do in life, he's frustrated. Everything I take up, he's better at it than I am. Every time I threaten to leave home, he has an heart attack. He's had 15 heart attacks, to my knowledge. And that was only in 1 week. I put him in an old people's home once, but he was only there 3 days and everybody left. Well, that's why I never got married. See, every girl I've ever had, he's messed it up. I remember one occasion. Oh, God, I'll never forgive him for that. I'd met this girl. Oh, we was very keen on each other. At that time, she was the most beautiful girl I'd ever seen.
3: Did she have a large bosom?
1: I don't know. I never saw them.
3: Never?
1: No. They felt average.
3: Average. Tell me, was it average large or average small?
1: Just average. Are you interested in my case as it stands or not? She was the poshest bird I've ever met. Oh, such breeding. She was the first girl I'd known who ate her peas with the back of her fork. Oh, very impressed with that, I was. She was rich as well. Loud in her family were. And it was only her and the old lady. The old man was killed in the war. Oh, I'm sorry about that again. Sorry.
3: As I said, it's all over now, don't worry.
1: But I could have had the lot. Anyway, I couldn't put it off any longer. See, her mother insisted on coming out to meet my family. Him. So I arranged for them to call on to us for tea. I got home early that afternoon. I got washed, dressed, and I went downstairs to the lounge. Hurry up! Get ready! They'll be here in a minute.
4: I am ready.
1: Have you had a bath?
4: Yeah.
1: I mean recently. Within the last 6 months.
4: I don't have baths in the winter, you know that.
1: You don't have too many in the summer either.
4: Well, what's the point? You only get dirty again.
1: You're doing this on purpose, aren't you? Yes, you are. You're deliberately trying to cold box it.
4: I can't understand why you're going to all this trouble.
1: Because I'm trying to make a good impression, aren't I? Her mother doesn't like me. She don't want to see her daughter get tied up with the likes of me.
4: I don't blame her.
1: I don't blame her.
4: Well, then why did you invite her round?
1: I had to. I had no choice. I was pushed into a corner. Before giving her consent to the marriage, she insisted on meeting the bloodstock. You. Oh, God, why didn't I tell her you was dead like I usually do?
4: All right, then. If it's so important to you, when she gets here, I'll turn on the old charm. I'll have her eating out of my hand.
1: No, don't. She'll go down with bubonic plague. Have you got the tea ready?
4: Yeah.
1: Did you make the cucumber sandwiches?
4: Under the cloth.
1: Oh, no. Look, huh? Cucumber sandwiches aren't supposed to be an inch thick. You don't make cucumber doorsteps. You slices them delicately on little bits of bread. Little thin ones. About half an inch by two.
4: Ah, they're no good. One burp and you're empty.
1: You won't be able to get a chopper through them. She's a refined English gentlewoman, not a Russian tractor driver. Oh, God, what a disaster this is going to be. Tell me, oh, Dad, please, look, do your best. Don't let me down. I'll introduce you. You shake hands and go to bed, all right? Now, where's the aerosol? Just give the room a squirt. Lovely. Right. Now you.
5: Me?
1: Yeah, you. Come on, lift up your shirt. Yes, that's better. You smell almost as good as the horse now. Right, now no dirty jokes. Best behaviour. No effing and blinding. And don't get too near them.
6: Hello, Harold.
1: Bunty, darling.
6: Harold.
1: Oh,
6: darling.
1: Oh, and Mrs. Kennington Stride. Oh, how delightful to see you again. Do please come in. Once you go through into the lounge, this way. It's in here.
6: Oh, Mummy, isn't it absolutely super?
7: Delightful.
6: Darling, how on earth did you find a place like this?
1: It wasn't easy. We was looking for years. And then one day, Herod's phoned up and we bought it on the spot. Permit me to introduce my father. This is Bunty, my intended.
4: Hello, love. Nice to see you.
6: Hello, darling. Oh, he's nice, Harold. He doesn't seem anything like an old misery guts.
1: This is Bunty's mother.
4: Charmed, I'm sure. It's a great pleasure to make your acquaintance, Mom.
1: Well, I expect you'll be wanting to go to bed now, Father.
5: Just one moment. Am I to take it you actually live?
4: Yeah. Yeah, all my life.
5: It seems that I've been somewhat misled. I understood your son to tell me that you were a horse owner and lived next door to the stables near Ascot.
4: Ah, no, missus, he meant Acton.
1: I saw you. I had no intention of deliberately misleading you, Mrs. Kennington Stride. We do, in fact, own a horse. And, you see, we've got... May I divest you of your outer garment?
5: My outer... no, thank you. I have no intention of stopping.
4: Perhaps she's a bit parky. Shall I put the other bar on?
6: Oh, don't be such a bore, Mother. We've only just arrived.
1: Perhaps I may proffer you a little sherry to mitigate the ardour of the vexing journey you entailed getting here.
5: Are you English, Mr. Steptoe?
1: Eh? Mother,
6: yes, darling. We would love some sherry.
1: Oh, that's good. Because I have recently, of late, been fortunate enough to procure from my purveyor...
5: Well, there he goes again. Young man, if you mean you've got some sherry, then say so, simply.
1: Yes, I have half a bottle. Father, would you bring the sherry glasses?
4: Yeah.
1: And the dry Orson Welles?
4: There we are.
5: What are they?
4: They were a job lot from the local hospital.
5: They are specimen glasses.
4: Well, there's nothing wrong with them. I'll wash them out.
1: No, no, Daddy. Not them. I told you never to use them in company. I do beg your pardon. We do have some apposite drinking vessels, and we keep them for best.
5: I don't think we'll bother. I think it's time we were leaving.
1: No, no, don't go. You haven't had your tea. I've got it all ready. The cold collation, cucumber sandwiches, fairy cakes, French cream sandwich...
4: Tin of biscuits.
1: Shut up. Please, sit down. Father, show Mrs. Stroud a chair.
4: Oh, look, over there. That's a chair.
1: Oh, he's so amusing, is he not? Convey her to it, Pater.
4: Oh, I do beg your pardon. May I escort you to a chair? Allow me to thump it for you. It's the cement dust from when there was building the flyover. Gets everywhere. Don't worry, it'll soon settle.
1: Oh, Bunty, it's all going wrong.
6: Don't worry, just be yourself and stop acting.
1: Some tea?
5: Thank you.
1: The milk's already in.
4: Sugar?
5: Thank you.
4: How many lump?
5: Two.
1: Tongues, Father, not your fingers.
4: Well, I suck them clean first.
1: Well, this is nice. Father, please, not out of the saucer.
4: Sorry, but the spoon keeps digging in my eye.
1: Then take it out. Sunningdale must be looking rather lovely at this time of the year. You really ought to see their house, Father. The rhododendrons is quite splendid. How many gardeners do you have, Bunty?
6: Oh, I don't know. 7 or 8.
1: Oh, imagine that, Father. 7 gardeners. Bunty's mother has 7 gardeners.
4: Huh? Hey, Missus, ask them that they want any horse dung.
1: Isn't he a card? Oh, the house is quite delightful, too. It's Tudor, isn't it?
4: Ah! What's the matter?
5: Something just leapt onto the table.
4: Where?
5: There's another one.
6: Oh,
4: what is it? Where?
6: There, on the table.
5: A microscopic animal.
1: Oh, God, no, not fleas. Fleas. Oh, it's all right. There's nothing to worry about. They're probably off the horse. Well, I shouldn't think for a moment they're human fleas.
5: How could you bring me to a house with fleas?
4: If there's any fleas in this house, Mrs., you brought them in. In that chatty old lump of rabbit you've got.
5: How dare you?
1: What?
5: Bitten.
1: Look, don't panic, don't. He'll be all right. Look, I've got some DDT. Just squirt it down the front of your blouse.
5: DDT!
1: Yeah, look, Mrs. Stroud, come back.
6: I'm coming.
1: Don't go, Bunty.
6: Coming, Mother.
1: Bunty.
6: Goodbye.
1: Bunty. Does this mean it's all off? Bunty.
4: You know what I reckon? I reckon it was that mattress I bought yesterday. I didn't like the look of the bloke. I thought he looked a bit cootie.
1: You've given it to me now. I'm covered in the boot. Get up.
4: That's funny. They don't bother me.
8: I must say that was jolly amusing. How you must have laughed.
1: No, we didn't. That was all over me. I mean, I had to have all my hair shaved off. I never went out of the house for a month. Bald as a coot, I was.
8: Mm. Yes, that was most distressing.
1: Now, come to think of it, it's a wonder I haven't tried to kill him before. Shall I carry on?
8: No, thank you.
1: No, I've lots more to tell you.
8: That is all we have time for now.
1: No, I could go on forever.
8: I have another patient, and she has very big gums.
1: Well, what do you think, Doctor, please? I'm going off with my chump.
8: heavens, no. There is nothing forever to worry about. It is a classical case of subconscious wish fulfillment.
1: Yes.
8: It happens all the time with random couples.
1: We know.
8: Look, I will give some tranquilizers, and what I suggest you...
1: Hey, I'm back.
8: Keep away from me. Don't touch me.
4: And let's find out you've escaped. The van will be here in a minute.
1: What are you talking about?
4: Didn't they put you away?
1: Well, of course I didn't. There's nothing wrong with me.
4: Nothing wrong with you? Trying to kill your own father.
1: Oh, no. Look, I've had all that explained to me. From now on, I shall be a different person. With the help of my tranquilizers. What are you doing?
4: Nothing.
1: What were you writing? Show me. Room to let. Whose room?
4: Yours.
1: Mine?
4: Oh, I took it for granted they'd bung you straight in the nut house. I've got to have some source of income, haven't I?
1: You curse little... I've been out of the house 3 hours, and you want to let my room. I've never... No, I'm not going to let you get on top of me again. Yes, I can see your point of view. Old man, no income. Yes, oh, it's very reasonable. No, it's all changed. There's nothing you can ever do again that will ever upset me. I shall see you later.
4: Where are you going?
1: I'm going down to the tennis club. There's a very lovely girl gets down there on Thursdays. I think she fancies me. She's an extremely good player. With a bit of luck, I might be able to get a game with her.
4: What's her name?
1: Christine.
4: Not the blonde with the big bristles.
1: Yes.
4: You're too late, mate. I'm playing her at 4:30.
1: I beg your pardon?
4: Yeah. I joined this morning. Smashing club, ain't it?
1: No, hold on. I'll kill him! I'll murder you!
4: Harold, put that knife down!
1: I'll kill you! I don't care what happens to me! I'll take you!

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0: You know, cats have minds of their own. That's why we love them. They really do know what they like. Tibby, Tibby, Tibby.
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3: 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Very nice, young Harold. 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

0: Well, darlings, we have just finished 13 weeks of the big show, and each show an hour and a half. Now, you won't believe this, I'm sure, but I just found out there are shows on radio that are only 1/2 hour each. Well, I knew you wouldn't believe it, darling. Well, on this show, it takes a half an hour just to mention the names of the stars. Well, as a matter of fact, we thought we would save time by just referring to our stars by their initials, you know, like Durante, Allen, and Holiday would be a D-A-H. But we gave that up because on next week's show, we were thinking of having Cantor, Burl, and Sinatra. I waited for you, darling. So you can see why using initials is out.
1: Out! What do you mean out? Now, here it's safe by a mile.
0: Leah DeRosa. Okay, DeRosa, simmer down. You're not managing the Giants now at the Polo Grounds.
1: Well, I'm sorry, but you said out. Certain words in baseball, why, they upset me. I lose my head.
0: Yeah, I know. A word like umpire, for instance. I think it's perfectly awful the way you treat the umpires.
1: Me? I don't bother the umps.
0: Oh, not much you don't. Why is it the minute the umpires walk out before every game, you make everybody at the Polo ground stand up and sing, "Oh, say, can you see?"
1: Well, you know me, Tallulah. Baseball's in my blood.
0: Yeah, I thought you looked rather lumpy. Now, tell me, Leo, we Giant fans have been waiting 14 long years now. How does the pennant look this year?
1: Looks the same. It's powder blue, and it kind of tapers off to a point. And
0: Leo, I know what it looks like, darling. I've seen plenty of pennants at Ebbets Field. And I'm going to see one flying over the Polo Grounds this year, am I? Baby.
1: Well, hello. Just give me one more good long ball hitter, and we'll win that pennant quicker than you can say Jackie Robinson.
0: We can use him, too. No, but honestly, Leo, don't you think hoping to win a pennant this year is aiming too high?
1: Too high? That ball was right over. What do you mean, too high?
0: Oh, darling, I'm so sorry. I used another word that upsets you. Down, boy. Easy now, easy.
1: Look, Tallulah, I'm not interested in talking baseball. This is my racket. That's what I'm interested in, acting.
0: Ah, acting, you?
1: Just a minute. Why the emphasis on you? This may surprise you, but I'm booked to star in my first play this summer, and it's going to be a hit.
0: Oh, your first play is going to be a hit.
1: Yes, and then I'm going into my third play.
0: Now, you're going from your first play to your third?
1: Sure. With a hit, anybody can go from first to third.
0: So you're an actor. Does Lorraine know about this?
1: Lorraine who?
0: Lorraine Day, your wife.
1: Oh, that Lorraine Day.
2: Yes, that Lorraine Day. You remember me?
1: Oh, hello, honey.
0: Lorraine, darling, what is this routine about Leo wanting to become an actor?
2: Yes, I know. Leo B. Mayer, we call him around the house. You know what he does, Tallulah? He won't let me go to many ball games. He makes me stay home and catch him on television so I can tell him how good his acting was when he went out on the field to argue with an umpire.
1: I'd like to see Dr. Kildare do as well.
0: Oh, tell me, Lorraine, do you get upset, darling, when you see Leo go out to argue with an umpire?
2: Oh, no, not anymore. The minute I see him walk out, I start getting dinner. I know he'll be home early.
0: Baby, you must have early dinners quite often.
2: Well, when the Giants play a doubleheader, we sometimes have dinner as early as 2:00 in the afternoon.
1: Now, wait a minute, Lorraine. Don't go giving the impression that I fight with all the umpires.
2: Well, no, not all of them. Much to my surprise, Tallulah, one night last week, Leo came home with an umpire after the game. We had him for dinner.
1: Yeah, served on a platter with a baseball in his mouth. Boy, was he tasty.
2: Yes, that was the first umpire that ever agreed with Leo.
0: But it must be very exciting being married to a man in baseball.
2: Well, it's like being married to a man in any other business. I talk to the players' wives, and they tell me what kind of a day their husbands had at the polo grounds.
0: Mm-hmm.
2: Like Eddie Stanky's wife. She calls me very proudly and says, "Eddie had a very good day today. He walked, he singled, he tripled, and he was hit on the head by a pitched ball."
1: I wish the women would stay out of my baseball business. They always talk a good game. I'd like to see them out there playing it.
0: If that's an offer, you can sign me now.
1: You?
0: Why the emphasis on you?
1: You wouldn't even know what to do. Now look, if you were on third base and we needed one run to win, it's the last of the ninth, there's one out, Lockman bunts, the pitcher comes in for the ball. Now how would you get home?
0: Well, the same way I always get home, darling. I take a taxi.
1: Pretty smart, darling. Well, this'll stop you. Suppose it's raining and you can't get a taxi.
0: Well, this'll stop you, Buster. When it's raining, they don't play ball.
2: That ought to take care of him. Thanks, Tallulah. It's good to see somebody win an argument with Leo for a change.
0: Well, I must say, Lorraine, that being the wife of a stormy baseball manager doesn't seem to have changed you very much. You still have that fresh, lovely, scrubbed look.
2: Why shouldn't I look scrubbed? Every time we have an argument, Leo sends me to the showers.
1: Wait a minute, Mrs. DeRozier. Tallulah will start believing we do nothing but argue.
0: Oh, no, I won't. You make a wonderful couple, darlings. Especially you, Lorraine. I know so well. You two will stick together through fair weather and foul.
1: Foul? What do you mean, you knucklehead? That ball was fair by a mile.
2: Oh, come on, Leo, before you get thrown out of the program. Come on. I'll make you a nice bowl of that breakfast of champions.
1: Oh, I don't want that stuff again. I ate it all last year, and look where we finished.
3: Hello, Miss Bankhead.
0: Oh, hello, Portland Hopper.
3: I'm on your program today, Miss Bankhead.
0: Yes, I know.
3: Well, I don't have anything to say for 10 more pages.
0: So what are you doing here now, darling?
3: Well, I just thought I'd tell you I was here so you won't be surprised when I show up later.
0: Well, I'll try not to be, darling. Thanks for the warning. People wandering in and out, no discipline. And now, ladies and gentlemen, we hear a bright, gay marching tune from a show which had a 3-year run and is now back again on Broadway. The song, The New Ashmolean Marching Society and Students Conservatory Band. And the show, of course, Where's Charlie? Now, Meredith Wilson, his Big Show Oxford Chorus, if you please.

Meredith, darling, that was just the pick-me-up I needed. Thanks for the lift. And here we come now to another lift. 2 weeks ago, ladies and gentlemen, our program was graced with the presence of a brilliant young actress who entertained us with an excerpt from her Columbia picture, Born Yesterday, in which she starred with Broderick Crawford and William Holden. She was such a success on our show, we invited her back to do another scene from that hit picture. And here she is, Miss Judy Holliday in Born Yesterday.

0: Born Yesterday is the story of a wealthy junkman, Harry Brock, his dumb but beautiful girlfriend, Billy Dawn, and the young Washington newspaper man, Paul Verrill, hired by Brock to give Billy an education. Well, our scene opens in the living room of Brock's expensive Washington hotel apartment. Billy is having her education furthered by more than conscientious Paul.
1: You think I'm getting smarter, Paul?
2: Certainly. Now, let's see. Who said this? The proper study of mankind is man.
1: I don't know.
2: You should.
1: Why?
2: I told you.
1: I forgot.
2: It was Pope.
1: The Pope?
2: No, not the Pope, Alexander Pope.
1: Ah. The proper study of...
2: mankind is man.
1: Mankind is man. Of course, that means women, too.
2: Yes.
1: Yes, I know. I've been studying different mankind lately, like the ones you told me, Thomas Jefferson last week and this week Tom Paine. And all by myself, I got to thinking about Harry Brock. He works so hard to get what he wants, for instance. But he doesn't know what he wants.
2: More of what he's got, probably.
1: Money.
2: Money. More people to push around. Money.
1: Oh, he's not so bad as you think he is.
3: I've been looking for you, too.
2: Hello, Harry. We were just talking about you.
3: Yeah? Well, that ain't what I pay you for. Billy knows enough about me now. Too much, in fact. Well, go right ahead. Smarten her up. Excuse me while I take my shoes off.
2: All right, Billy. What did you find out about Tom Paine?
1: Oh, he was quite a fella.
2: Where was he born? Do you remember?
1: Yeah. London. England. Someplace like that.
3: What do you mean, London or England? It's the same thing.
1: It is?
3: London isn't England. It's a city, London. England's a whole country.
1: I forgot.
3: Boy, oh boy, Verrill, you got some patience.
2: Take it easy.
3: How can anybody get so dumb?
2: We all can't know everything, Harry.
1: Who's Tom Paine, for instance?
3: What?
1: You heard me, Tom Paine.
3: What do I care who he is?
1: I know.
3: If you're so smart, who is Rabbit Moranville?
1: Who?
3: Rabbit Moranville.
1: I didn't know any rabbits.
2: Rabbit Moranville, he's a baseball player. He used to play shortstop for the Braves, didn't he?
3: What are you, some kind of a genius?
2: No.
3: I hire and fire geniuses every day. Who's Willie Hopp?
2: National billiard champion, and it's pronounced Hoppy.
3: That's what I said. Anyways, I didn't ask you, I asked her.
2: All right, Billy, shall we go on with Tom Paine?
3: Now, hold the phone. What's a peninsula?
1: Ish!
3: Don't give me the shh! You think you know so much? What's a peninsula?
2: It's a kind of a...
3: Not you.
1: It's that new medicine.

0: not.
1: What then?
0: It's a body of land surrounded on three sides by water.
1: So what's that to know?
0: So what's this distance to champagne to know?
1: Some difference between top and a champagne. Champagne practically started this whole country.
0: You mean he's dead?
1: Of course.
0: Hey, Farrell, what do you mean, Leonard, about dead people? I just want to know how to act with live people.
2: Education's pretty hard to control, Harry. One thing leads to...
0: Work on her, will you, not me?
2: No extra charge.
0: I don't need nothing you can tell me. You know, the more I see you, I don't like you as much. But Jumbo's got no place, you're pretty fresh. You better watch out, I got an eye on you.
2: All right, let's both watch out.
0: If I want, I could knock your block off if I wanted.
2: Yes, I know.
0: All right, then. Just go ahead and do what you're supposed to, and that's all.
2: We'll stop for now.
0: No. Go ahead. I want to see how you do it.
2: Not just now, if you don't mind. I've got to go lie down. You don't realize how hard I work.
1: Ha ha, some joke.
0: $200 a week and I can't even watch. Yo, London or England, why don't you give up?
1: You know something?
0: What?
1: You're not such a big shot. I used to think so. No more. All through history, there's been bigger men than you and better. Now, too.
0: Name one.
1: My father.
0: $25 a week. Now, listen, cutie, don't get nervous just because you read a book. You're as dumb as you ever was.
1: You think so, huh?
0: Yeah, sure. But I don't mind. You know why? Because you're the greatest...
1: Oh, leave me alone, Harry.
0: Come here.
1: No.
0: What's the matter? You crazy or something?
1: Maybe. I just know I hate my life. There's a better kind. I know it. If you read some of these books, you know it, too.
0: I suppose you figure you've been better off with that lousy saxophone player.
1: At least he was honest.
0: He was a dime a dozen chump.
1: He worked for a living, that's one thing.
0: I work. I've been working since I was 12 years old. Nobody ever give me nothing.
1: If a man goes and robs a house, that's work, too.
0: I never robbed a house. What do you think you're talking about?
1: You can hardly understand anything, can you?
0: All right, get off that high horse, you dumb little pot.
1: You! Menace?
0: I picked you up out of the gutter. I can throw you back there, too. You never had a decent meal before you met me.
1: Yeah, but I had to have them with you. You eat terrible. You got no manners. Picking your shoes off all the time, that's another thing. You're picking your teeth. You're just not cool.
0: I'm as close as you are.
1: And that cheap perfume you put on your skin.
0: Cheap? I don't know nothing cheap. Except you.
1: You don't own me. Nobody can own anybody. There's a law says.
0: Don't tell me about the law. If I was scared of the law, I wouldn't be where I am.
1: Where are you?
0: All right. You talked enough. You don't like it, here, beat it. Go on. You'll be back. Hey, where you going?
1: Would you do me a favor, Harry?
0: What?
1: Drop dead.

0: Judy. Judy Holliday, darling, how wonderful you are. And also thanks to Martin Blaine as Paul and Ralph Bell as Brock for a neat assist. Judy, come here, darling. I want to tell you something. I just want to say how great it is to have you on the program again. And all the other talented people who appear with us to make this a divine hour and a half. And I can hardly wait until Sunday rolls around each week.
1: He's so emotional about a radio program.
0: Well, of course I'm emotional. I just adore doing this program. The excitement, the suspense, the wonderment of watching the show unfold from its very inception until it becomes a living, breathing thing.
1: You'd be better off getting emotional about a living, breathing fella.
0: Darling, you don't seem to understand my point. I spend all my time here at the studio rehearsing, interviewing people, meeting the guests, checking the scripts. Well, I practically live right here at the studio.
1: You keep a neat studio.

0: Married? I am married to my art, to the theatre, to my career.
1: You should get a divorce and marry a fella.
0: I haven't time for marriage, darling. I have my radio work to think of. Radio is my life.
1: On a cold night, you can't warm your feet on the back of a microphone.
0: I'd like to show you how warm one of my feet is right now, sister.
1: What are you mad about? All I said is you should get married. Maybe you're doing something wrong.
0: I am doing nothing wrong.
1: Maybe you should. Look, in the first place, when you talk, your voice is too low.
0: I have always spoken this way.
1: Sure, that's why you're not married. You should talk a little higher. When a fella calls you up and a man answers, it's you, so he hangs up.
0: My voice is recognized all over the world.
1: Sure, you talk so loud they can hear you all over the world. Hey, where do you buy your clothes? That dress, for instance.
0: I buy my clothes at Hattie Carnegie.
1: I wouldn't mention it to a fella. Scare him off? Fella knows you go to Hattie Carnegie, you pay as high as $25 for a dress. Goodbye, Charlie.
0: My dear woman, this dress happens to cost $725.
1: Now you're talking higher. And you ought to use makeup.
0: I am using makeup.
1: So don't. And you should use perfume. A fella likes to sniff around.
0: Judy, darling, I am not interested in these bloodhounds you seem to know. Okay.
1: I know a dentist. Would you like a dentist? Or maybe a druggist? How'd you like to be a pharmacist, mate?
0: This is preposterous, Judy. I have men throwing themselves at my feet all the time.
1: I know a chiropodist.
0: How corny can you get? Oh. Judy, where do you meet this sordid assortment of men?
1: It's easy. You go where men go. You shoot pool.
0: Like a Bengal lancer. Darling, I appreciate tremendously your trying to find a man for me. And I know you have a lot of little tricks up your sleeve that work very well for you. But as far as I'm concerned, I believe there's a man for every woman and a woman for every man. Now, nobody can improve on that.
1: So don't improve it. Just get in on it.
0: Judy, my dear, with all the restraint at my command and with the studied nonchalance acquired through years of training in the theater, I say to you calmly and dispassionately that your brazen intrusion on my private life have brought me to the end of my tether.
1: You have to go through all that just to say drop dead.
0: I'd rather change the subjects.
2: Good evening, Tallulah.
0: Oh, a welcome change of subjects. Ladies and gentlemen, a handsome and talented visitor from Hollywood, Mr. Robert Cummings. Oh, Bob, darling, it's so nice to... It's so nice to have you on our program. What are you doing in New York?
2: Well, Tallulah, I left Hollywood to come here to...
0: Yes, I know. Do you remember the last time I saw you, darling? It was in Hollywood, the party of Captain Hepburn. Do you remember Bob?
2: Well, as a matter of fact,
0: oh, what a party that was, darling. Isn't Katie the loveliest woman you've ever known? I simply adore her, and the party that was one of the gayest I've ever attended. Will you ever forget that wonderful food and that lovely orchestra and those fabulous people?
1: Look how she's trying to get a fella. Tallulah, let him talk.
0: Oh, what were you saying, Bob, darling?
2: Me? Oh, nothing. I was just telling you about that lovely party at Katharine Hepburn's in Hollywood. Only it wasn't Katharine Hepburn. It was Katharine Cornell, and it was in New York.
0: Oh, no, darling, it was Katharine Hepburn.
2: Oh, I'm sorry, Tallulah, but I'm sure it was Katharine Cornell.
0: It was Katharine Hepburn. I will stake my reputation on it.
2: Well, that's a pretty small stake, but it was Katharine Cornell.
0: Oh, you and Florrie.
1: Tallulah, don't be such a boss. Let him win.
0: Oh, well, anyway, Bob, wherever it was, I remember you were the handsomest man there.
2: Oh, I wouldn't say that.
0: No, but you were, darling, really. I remember saying to everyone there, I said, Robert Cummings is the handsomest man at this party.
2: Oh, I wouldn't say that.
0: All right, darling, I won't.
1: Now she lets him win.
0: What did you say you were doing in New York, Bob?
2: Well, I came here to see some shows. Have you seen Guys and Dolls, Tallulah?
0: No, I haven't, but I hear it's simply wonderful, but I haven't been able to get any tickets. Have you?
2: Why, yes, I have 2 tickets. I'd love to take you, but the seats aren't together.
0: Oh, that's all right, darling. We can meet after the show.
2: Well, that'll be a little difficult. 1 ticket is for Monday and 1's for Wednesday.
1: Tallulah, laugh at his jokes.
0: No!
1: Better don't laugh.
2: Excuse me, but who is this lovely young lady directing traffic here?
0: I'm terribly sorry, Bob. I thought you knew Judy Holliday.
2: Judy Holliday? Well, now, this is a thrill. I saw Bourne yesterday at least 6 times. What a magnificent performance you gave. What perfect casting. No one could possibly have played the part as well as you.
0: Oh, I don't know. I've been approached by several producers to do Bourne Yesterday in summer theaters.
2: No, really? What billing? Tallulah Bankhead in Bourne Yesteryear.
0: Dear boy.
1: You're losing him. You better mention your money.
2: Well, I guess I'll just be running along.
0: Oh, must you go, Bob? But I want to talk to you,
2: no,
0: darling.
2: I'll see you later, darling. So long.
1: I'll see you later. The kiss of death. Tallulah, you're the slowest worker I ever saw.
0: Well, Judy, what could I have done?
1: Lots of things. You could have dropped your handkerchief. You could have tried to look taller. You could have fainted.
0: Well, Judy, I've been trying to tell you for 30 minutes that I'm not interested in. Besides, Robert Cummings happens to be a married man with a wife and family.
1: See how slow you are.
0: I am not interested in your underhanded methods of getting men.
1: Why not? All is fair in love and war.
3: Fair? What do you mean fair? Why, that bone was fouled by a mom.
4: Leo, come back here.

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you Bing Crosby and Bob Hope, by the makers of Anacin for fast relief from the pain of headache, neuritis, and neuralgia, and by RCA Victor, world leader in radio, first in recorded music, first in television. The big stars in this program are Fred Allen, Robert Cummings, Lorraine Day, Jimmy Durante, Leo DeRocher, Portman Hoffa, Judy Holliday, Frankie Lane, Jane Pickens, Meredith Wilson and his Big Show Orchestra and Chorus, and every week, your hostess, the glamorous, unpredictable Tallulah Bankhead.

0: Well, darlings, it's amazing how the big show has caught on. Now, this week, there's a lovely article in Red Book, and in Look magazine, a tremendous layout of photographs. And you should read some of the wonderful things they say. Well, I hope you won't think, darlings, that I'm being immodest or boasting, but I simply must quote one of the entrancing things they write about me. Well, here it is. Now, here's what it says. Tallulah is about as sweet and sentimental as a third rail. Well, now, that really captures the true me, which so few people understand. Sweet and sentimental. I wonder what a third rail is.
1: A third rail, Tallulah, is like a third vice president of a radio network. It's dangerous to cross him.
0: Well, Alan.
1: If he's alive.
0: It's nice to see you again, darling.
1: Thank
0: you. Oh, didn't I just read your name in Reader's Digest? You were discovering antihistamine or taking it or something.
1: No. The only thing I've taken recently, Tallulah, is a new job.
0: Oh, I'm so happy for you. I could exult.
1: I'll wait.
0: Are you back in radio?
1: No.
0: Ad lib again, dear. I didn't hear it.
1: No, I'm... No, I'm not in radio, Tallulah. I'm in the theater at Lowe's 342nd Street.
0: Well, I must come up and see you sometime, darling. I adore vaudeville.
1: It's on the west side. I mean, if you're coming up in that character. you adore vaudeville? Well, I'm not exactly in vaudeville. I used to be in vaudeville with a partner. My partner would shoot himself out of a cannon. And he used to drink a lot. Well, one night he was loaded and the cannon wasn't. And he went off with a bang and the act split up. And from then on, I was through with acting.
0: But, darling, you just said that you were in the theater.
1: Well, I'm a junior executive.
0: What is a junior executive?
1: Well, a junior executive in a movie theater is a man who wears a tuxedo in the daytime and has the key to the cigarette machine. Oh, Tallulah, I wish you were there when I was hired. I was kneeling on the floor in the manager's office. The manager, a Mr. Robert Cummings, placed his hand on my shoulder after brushing aside the dandruff and said,
2: Alan, you are getting this job because you have talent, you have personality, you have savoir-faire, and you happen to be married to my sister.
1: Yes, sir.
2: This theater has the finest marquee, the finest lobby, the finest orchestra, the finest loges, the finest...
1: Pictures?
2: Please, Alan, no defeatist talk.
1: Oh, I'm sorry, sir. I'm sorry.
2: Repeat after me. Movies are better than ever.
1: Movies are better than ever.
2: Again.
1: Movies are better than ever.
2: Again.
1: Movies are say, how long shall I keep repeating it, sir?
2: Until they are.
1: This is going to be a lifetime job, sir.
2: But that all depends.
1: Yes, sir.
2: Alan, every picture theater is fully staffed.
1: Yes, sir.
2: Today, I am creating a position never before known in a motion picture theater.
1: For me?
2: Yes, Alan. You will be our up-to man. Congratulations.
1: Well, Tallulah, that's how I got the job.
0: But, Fred, tell me, what is an up-to man?
1: Well, I stand in the lobby, you see, and when people rush in late, I tell them what has happened in the picture up to the time they come in.
0: Well, I'd like to see how that service works sometimes.
1: Well, it's really very simple. I just stand in the lobby wearing a yellow swallowtail coat and seersucker spats. And sooner or later, I hear a voice say...
3: Pardon me. Has the picture started?
1: Oh, you're Portland, aren't you? Yes, the feature has been on for 10 minutes.
3: What picture is it?
1: Sunset Boulevard, starring Gloria Swanson, William Holden, and Eric von Stroheim. Now, I'll tell you what you've missed up to now. As the picture starts, you see a body floating face down in a swimming pool.
3: Oh, it said in Luella Parsons' column, that body got the Academy Award for being the best corpse for 1950.
1: Yes, it was the best corpse. I heard that. I read that the actor who played the body floating in the pool is making personal appearances now. He comes out on the stage and lies down flat on his face so people will recognize him from the picture. If they don't get it right away, he drips a little as he's lying.
3: But what else happened happens in Sunset Boulevard?
1: Well, they fish the body out of the pool and send for a specialist. You know what a specialist is.
3: Oh, a specialist is a doctor who has trained all his patients to be sick only during office hours.
1: That's true. That's a specialist. Say, I think you'd better go in, Portland, before your popcorn cools off.
3: Well, I hope this picture's better than that Western picture you had last week.
1: Well, I wasn't working here last week. I was picketing outside. I missed the picture. I'm inside this week working.
3: Are you lucky?
1: Really?
3: As the picture starts, yeah. Robert Mitchum is a little boy whose parents are killed.
1: Yeah.
3: And he lives with Marjorie Maine and her two children, who later grow up to be Teresa Wright and introducing John Rodney.
1: Introducing John Rodney? You mean this is his first picture?
3: Yes. Well, war is declared against the Indians.
1: Yeah.
3: And Robert Mitchum goes to fight Sitting Bull and his standing army.
1: What happens to introducing John Rodney?
3: Oh, introducing doesn't go.
1: Oh, introducing doesn't go, huh? Well, does the picture have a happy ending?
3: Oh, yes. Introducing gets killed.
1: Well, that was a short introduction, wasn't it?
3: Robert Mitchum and Teresa Wright get married.
1: Yeah.
3: And Sitting Bull is in the hospital in an oxygen wigwam.
1: Oh, an oxygen wigwam for sick Indians. You didn't like this picture, eh?
3: I wouldn't even like it when they showed it on television.
1: Well, it'll be another week or so.
3: I like most Westerns.
1: Yeah?
3: Because I like to ride horseback.
1: Oh, you ride horseback, do you?
3: Oh, I always ride side saddle.
1: Well, why side saddle?
3: That way, I save a little place where I can sit down the next day.
1: Well, Tallulah, you see, that's how it goes in the lobby.
0: Oh, darling, it must be ghastly standing around the lobby all day explaining about that dead body floating in the swimming pool.
1: Face down, too. Well, I'm the up-to man, and I have a job to do. An up-to man has other problems, Tallulah. You know, when the theater's crowded and the ushers are busy, sometimes I hear this.
4: Hey, buddy, my name is DeRocher, and this is my wife. How about two seats together?
1: Well, I'm sorry, Mr. DeRocher. I have two seats, but they're not together.
4: All right, honey. If we're not going to sit together, split the Hershey bar and give me my hat.
5: You and your big, fat Hershey bar. You're impossible.
4: Go ahead. Say it. Say you hate me.
5: I won't say I hate you, but my admiration for you is under control.
1: Now, folks, please, no fighting in the lobby,
5: Who's
1: please.
5: Who's fighting?
1: Well, you two are twitting each other, and twitting invariably leads to fisticuffs.
4: There is an old saying, five lady fingers do not make a fist.
5: Go ahead, Leo. Shake the battery out of his flashlight.
1: Now, just a minute. With that tux... With that tuxedo, you'll have to go in the balcony. Mr. DeRocher, don't you dare strike.
4: Strike! I am Mita. That was right over the plate.
1: Well, that gives you an idea, Tallulah.
0: Oh, Fred, those troublesome types must fray your nerves, darling.
1: Well, what can I do? I'm employed. I just have to stand there and take it.
0: But it's dark in those theaters. Can't you step on their feet or back them into the drinking fountain to dampen their ardor or something?
1: Oh, it's aggravating. Yesterday I was standing there, and I heard someone say...
6: Cadet! Could you help me right away, please? It's urgent. My name is Judy Holliday.
1: Well, what's wrong, Miss Holliday?
6: Well, I lost my son. He's a boy.
1: What does your little boy look like?
6: Oh, well, he's 6 years old, and he sucked a lollipop.
1: Well, how could you lose a boy 6 years old?
6: It's possible. I did it.
1: I see.
6: He was sitting in the next seat.
1: Yes.
6: And when Sunset Boulevard started, I seen the body floating in the swimming pool. I fainted. I'm a very heavy fainter.
1: Oh, yes. The one of the thud didn't bring you to when you heard the... Well, when you came to...
6: Eric von Stroheim was on the screen. My little boy was gone. Also the lollipop.
1: Well, I'll page the little boy. What's his name?
6: I don't know.
1: You don't know your own child's name?
6: Well, he's crazy for movie stars. Every week he takes the name of one of the stars in the picture he's seeing.
1: Oh, very well, madam. I'll page him. Eric von Stroheim, your mother wants you. Paging Eric von Stroheim. Your mother's looking for you. Eric von Stroheim. Well, I'm sorry, madam. He doesn't answer.
6: Hey, that usher in the next aisle is pointing at you.
1: Oh, I'll see what he wants. Yes, Cuthbert.
6: My poor little boy is lost. My doll. My angel. When I find him, I'll kill him.
1: Madam, I think we have a clue. A little boy walked up to the usher in the next aisle and said, "Got a message for Gloria Swanson?"
6: That's my little boy. Gloria! Gloria Swanson!
1: Well, Tallulah, as an up-to man, that's what I've been going through.
0: Oh, Fred, you'd better give up your job in that movie theater. With all those mad people around, you won't be safe.
7: Safe? He was out of my... What do you mean, safe?
0: Leo, please! And now, ladies and gentlemen, welcome back to two favorites of ours, Bob Hope and Bing Crosby.
8: Say, Bing, you got a minute?
9: Oh, sure, Bob. I got all the time in the world.
8: Don't tell me you own that, too.
9: Oh, never mind that stuff. Get to work, will
8: you? Okay. Folks, better-tasting Chesterfield is the only cigarette that combines for you mildness with no unpleasant aftertaste. And you can prove that yourself. Just make our mildness test. Buy Chesterfields, then open them and enjoy that milder, mellow aroma. Now light one up. And you'll know Chesterfield's milder because it smokes milder. And Chesterfield leaves no unpleasant aftertaste. That fact has been confirmed by the country's first and only cigarette taste panel.
9: Yes, mildness and no unpleasant aftertaste are what you and I and every smoker want.
8: Hurry up, Dad. Here comes the music.
10: Chesterfield, Chesterfield always takes first place. That milder, mild tobacco never leaves an aftertaste. So open a pack, give them a smell, then you'll smoke them.
0: And now, darlings, a return engagement on the big show of a lovable man with a divine voice. Frankie Lane singing the title song from his latest Columbia picture, Sunny Side of the Street.
11: Grab your coat and get your hat. Your worries on the doorstep. Just direct your feet over to sunny side of the street. Can't you hear it up back? All happy tune is your step. Life can be so sweet on the sunny side of the street. Now I used to walk around in the shade with all those blues on parade. But now I'm not afraid, 'cause I'm a rover who has crossed over. If I never have a cent, gonna be rich as Rockefeller. Gold dust at my feet,

0: thanks, Frankie, darling. That just happens to be one of my very favorites. Now, don't run along, sweetie. I want to ask you something about some records I made a few weeks ago. Oh, by the way, I hear you make records, too.
1: Oh, I've made a couple or three, Tallulah.
0: My records are selling very well.
1: Yeah? How many records have you sold?
0: Well, counting the one I hope to sell you tonight, darling, 59.
1: 59? Is that all you sold?
0: Well, my record's only been out 12 weeks. They sent me a copy of the popularity poll of last week's recordings, and mine is already 412. But it's only one behind Ajax, the foaming cleanser.
1: Well, it's really getting up there by creeps and bounds, isn't it?
0: Oh, yes, because not only are people enjoying playing the record, but it also makes a charming cocktail tray.
1: That's a very novel idea. What is the recording, Tallulah?
0: Well, on one side, it's I'll be seeing you, and on the other side, it's you go to my head.
1: That must be the side you serve the cocktails on.
0: With the drinks I serve, darling, I'll be seeing you as the better side.
1: In which case, I would probably be seeing two of you. You know, I never thought of doing that with our records. Is yours the unbreakable record or the breakable kind?
0: Well, for some strange, peculiar reason, everybody insists on mine being the breakable kind. What kind are your records, Frankie?
1: Well, we sell all kinds, you know.
0: How many have you sold?
1: Well, when we made Mule Train, it sold over a million.
0: Over a million?
1: That's right.
0: Oh, well, you must be selling them to strangers. Well, of course you're going to sell them.

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And here now, ladies and gentlemen, one of the great, greatest singing actresses of the American theater. A young lady who is as heavenly to look upon as she is to listen to. The talented Miss Jane Pickens. Jane has brought to us a wonderful novelty. She is first going to sing I Can't Give You Anything But Love, as it was originally written, and then sing it as it might have been written by the operatic composer Richard Wagner. Miss Jane Pickens.

0: Thank you, Jane Pickens. That was pretty good. And now let's get on to our next portion
1: now, just a minute, Tallulah, just a minute.
0: Yes, Fred.
1: Now, I happened to hear that, your reaction to Jane's song. That was pretty good, Jane Pickens, and that quick brush off. I think I know what fomented... fomented the...
0: Haunted by your own petard, Nespar.
1: I didn't know there was a petard on the premises. Long as you had one, I thought I might as well use it. But I think I know what fomented this attitude of simulated pique, I might say. Tallulah, do you remember a Broadway play called The Little Foxes in which you starred?
0: I do.
1: And you, Miss Pickens, do you remember they made a musical play of The Little Foxes and they called it Regina and you sang the Tallulah Bankhead role?
2: I do.
1: I now pronounce you Jake LaMotta and Sugar Ray Robinson. Now, girls, you know the NBC rules. I want to see a good, dirty fight. No punches barred. And may the most vitriolic participant emerge victorious. Now shake adjectives and come out scratching.
0: I don't know what he's talking about, Jane.
2: Neither do I, Tallulah.
0: We've always been very friendly, haven't we, darling?
2: Of course, my sweet.
0: Well, as a matter of fact, I saw you dining at the Stork Club just two or three times last week, and I nodded at you, but you didn't see me.
2: Yes, I know.
0: Trying to start an argument between us just because I starred in a play that ran over a year on Broadway, and you in the musical version that ran a pitiful 7 weeks.
2: We had a lot to overcome, dear. You were associated with the play so long, people were staying away because they thought you were doing the singing.
0: Darling, when I was a little child living down on my plantation, my family spent a fortune cultivating my voice.
2: They should have planted taters, and they should have planted cotton.
0: Janie, didn't you once do a singing sister act, honey?
2: Yes, I used to sing with my sister Patty and...
0: Patty, of course, and which one were you, darling, Maxine or Laverne?
2: You're thinking of the Andrews sisters, Tallulah.
0: At a time like this, why not?
2: Tallulah, didn't I see you on television last night? Or is something wrong with my set?
0: I wouldn't be seen in your set.
2: Touché, sugar.
0: Sugar? Did you say sugar, sugar? Where are you from?
2: Well, honey, I'm from Georgia.
0: Well, Sister Pickens, I'm from Alabama.
2: I know, honey, child, and I was wondering how you'd let that Yankee Allen come between us two Southern belles.
0: Why, Allen's just nothing but an old carpetbagger.
2: Of course he is. I can see the bags under his eyes from here.
0: And, honey, child, if you look closer, you can see the carpet still rolled up in them.
2: Imagine trying to start an argument between us. Why, Tallulah, you know I wish you all the things you wish for me.
0: How dare you!

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1: Well, darling, in just a moment, we'll have our beloved Jimmy Durante with us. Also, Bob Cummings and I are going to do a scene from Private Lives. And Judy Holliday's coming back. But first, Ed Herlihy would like to say
0: that this portion of the program was brought to you by Chesterfield, the cigarette that has for you mildness with no unpleasant aftertaste. The best cigarette for you to smoke. By the makers of Anacin, for fast relief from pain of headache, neuritis, and neuralgia. And by RCA Victor, world leader in radio, first in recorded music, first in television. Now, Tallulah, if you'll ring your chimes.
1: I'd love to, Ed. This, darlings, is NBC, the National Broadcasting Company.
0: This is the big show, and Tallulah is about to have a tête-à-tête with a handsome, dapper, debonair young man about town.
2: I resemble that remark.
1: Jimmy Durante! Jimmy, my pet, how do you do it? How do you manage to do so many things and still look so healthy?
2: Well, Tallulah, I'll tell you, I've been reading the book, Look Younger, Live Longer.
1: You mean you've actually been eating wheat germs, blackstrap molasses, and yogurt?
2: Yep, that's all I've been eating. It don't make you live longer, it just seems longer.
1: Well, that's very helpful food, Jimmy. It sticks to your ribs.
2: Yeah, but on the outside.
1: And very becoming, Jimmy. Now, how did you get started on this health diet? Did a doctor tell you to watch what you eat?
2: In them cafeterias where I go, you gotta watch what you eat or somebody else will be eating it.
1: Well, now, Jimmy, tell me some more about that Look Younger, Live Longer book. Does it really work?
2: Does it work? A friend of mine ate that stuff for 3 weeks, and when he died, he looked like a kid.
1: Well, that diet has certainly done wonders for you, my darling.
2: Oh, it ain't only the diet, Chilou. I also take deep breathing. I inhale a long, deep breath through my nose, using only one nostril, of course. Other people gotta breathe, too. Then I go to my doctor and he gives me a shot of vitamin.
1: A vitamin B1?
2: I'm way past B1. I'm smart. Last year I was up to B12. Then I graduated to B24. That made me feel twice as good. And when he gave me a B29, boy, I was really flying. Oh, I got more. Just before dinner, I takes a short stroll through Central Park as a pick-me-up. And wherever I go, it seems like there's always a girl to pick me up.
1: Oh, well, naturally, darling.
2: Naturally, for suit. Now somewhere there's a fly in everyone's ointment. but mine seems much more serious than the rest. My romantic life with girls has been a disappointment. And folks, I've got to get it off my chest. I know some guys make an impression, giving girls a limousine. But with me, it's not so easy. Let me tell you what I mean. My girlfriends don't want my money. All they're after is me.

Now, folks, I really got a problem, and it's getting pretty serious. How can one man have so much and conceal it so well? Why, only the other day, Rita Hayworth offered me $1,000 for a lock of my hair. Betty Grable offered me $3,000 for a lock of my hair. Greer Garson offered me $5,000 for a lock of my hair. What a dilemma. Just when I can make a fortune, I run out of merchandise.

Jimmy. Jimmy, darling, we'll all live longer and look younger as long as we have you and your songs around. And now, darlings, I can throw away my script, because we're going to do for you now an excerpt from a Noel Coward play I had the pleasure of doing a few years ago. I refer, of course, to Private Lives. The only part of my private life I don't mind making public. And here to appear in it with me is Robert Cummings.

Private Lives is the story of two newlywed couples honeymooning in France. A capricious fate has guided them to adjoining suites in the same hotel. On one terrace overlooking the sea, nostalgic with memories induced by a certain song, sits one bride, Amanda Prenn. On the adjoining terrace, equally affected by the song, sits one bridegroom, Elliot Chase. Perhaps the song reminds them that not so very long ago, they were married to each other.

0: Oh, no, it couldn't be.
1: Thoughtful of them to have played that, wasn't it?
0: What are you doing here?
1: I'm on my honeymoon.
0: How interesting, so am I.
1: I hope you're enjoying it.
0: It hasn't started yet.
1: Neither has mine.
0: Oh, no.
1: I can't help but feel that this is a little unfortunate.
0: Are you happy?
1: Perfectly.
0: Good. That's all right then, isn't it?
1: Are you?
0: Ecstatically.
1: I'm delighted to hear it.
0: Well?
1: Oh, for goodness sake, give me a cigarette.
0: Oh, of course.
1: Oh, what are we to do?
0: I don't know.
1: I wonder whose yacht that is.
0: The Duke of Westminster's, I expect. It always is.
1: I wish I were on it.
0: I wish you were, too.
1: There's no need to be nasty.
0: Yes, there is every need. I've never in my life felt a greater urge to be nasty.
1: And you've had some urges in your time, haven't you?
0: If you start bickering with me, Amanda, I swear I'll throw you over the edge.
1: Oh, try it, that's all. Just try.
0: You've upset everything, as usual.
1: I've upset everything. What about you?
0: Ever since the first moment I was unlucky enough to set eyes on you, my life has been insupportable.
1: Oh, do shut up. There's no sense in going on like that.
0: Nothing's any use. There's no escape, ever.
1: Don't be melodramatic.
0: You want a cocktail? There are two here.
1: There are two here, too.
0: Well, let's have my two first.
1: Shall we get roaring, screaming drunk?
0: I don't think that would help. We did it once before. It was a dismal failure.
1: It was lovely in the beginning.
0: You have an immoral memory, Amanda. Here's to you.
1: I tried to get away. The moment after I'd seen you, but he wouldn't budge.
0: What's his name?
1: Victor Prynne.
0: To Mr. and Mrs. Victor Prynne. Mine wouldn't budge either.
1: What's her name?
0: Sybil.
1: To Mr. and Mrs. Elliot Chase. Heaven pity the poor girl. What's she like?
0: Fair, very pretty. Oh, plays the piano beautifully.
1: Very comforting.
0: How's yours?
1: I'd rather not discuss it.
0: Well, it doesn't really matter. He'll probably come popping out here in a minute, and I shall see for myself. Does he know I'm here?
1: Oh, yes, I told him.
0: Well, that's going to make things a whole lot easier.
1: Oh, you needn't be frightened. He won't hurt you.
0: If he comes near me, I'll scream the place down.
1: Does Sybil know I'm here?
0: Oh, no. I pretended I had a presentiment. I tried terribly hard to persuade her to leave for Paris.
1: I tried, too. It's lucky we didn't both succeed, isn't it? Otherwise, we should probably all have joined up in Rouen or somewhere.
0: Yes, in some frowsy little hotel.
1: No, that would have been much, much worse. Yes,
0: I can see us all now sailing down in the morning for an early start.
1: Oh, lovely, lovely. Yes. Oh, dear. What's happened to yours?
0: Oh, didn't you hear her screaming? She's downstairs in the dining room, I think.
1: Mine's being grand in the bar.
0: It's really awfully difficult.
1: Have you known her long?
0: Oh, about 4 months. We met at a house party in Norfolk.
1: Very flat, Norfolk.
0: How old is dear Victor?
1: 34, 35. And Sybil?
0: Well, I blush to tell you, only 23.
1: No! You've gone a mucker, all right.
0: I shall reserve my opinion of your choice until I have met dear Victor.
1: I wish you wouldn't keep on calling him dear Victor. It's extremely irritating.
0: Well, that's how I see him. Dumpy and fair and very considerate with glasses. Dear Victor.
1: As I said before, I would rather not discuss him. At least I have good taste enough to refrain from making cheap jibes at Sybil.
0: You said Norfolk was flat.
1: That was no reflection on her. Unless she made it flatter.
0: Your voice takes on an acid quality whenever you mention her name.
1: Oh, I shall never mention it again.
0: Good. And I'll keep off Victor.
1: Thank you.
0: Nasty, insistent little tune.
1: Extraordinary how potent cheap music is.
0: What exactly are you remembering at the moment?
1: The Palazzolo skating rink in the morning. Bright, strong sunlight. Everybody whirling around in vivid colors. And you kneeling down to put on my skates for me.
0: You'd fallen on your fanny a few moments before.
1: It was beastly of you to have laughed like that. I felt so humiliated.
0: Oh, poor darling.
1: You remember waking up in the morning, standing on the balcony, looking out across the valley?
0: Yes. Blue shadows on white snow. Cleanness beyond belief. High above everything in the world. How beautiful it was.
1: It's nice to think we had a few marvelous moments.
0: A few? Well, we had heaps, really. Only they slipped away into the background when one only thinks of the bad ones.
1: What fools we were to ruin it all. What utter, utter fools.
0: Do you feel that way, too?
1: Of course.
0: Oh, why did we?
1: The whole business was too much for us.
0: We were so ridiculously over in love.
1: Funny, wasn't it?
0: It's horribly funny.
1: Selfishness, cruelty, hatred, possessiveness, petty jealousies. All those qualities came out in us just because we loved each other.
0: Well, perhaps they were there anyhow.
1: No, no. It's love that does it. The devil with love.
0: The devil with love.
1: And yet here we are, starting afresh with two quite different people. In love all over again, aren't we? Aren't we?
0: No.
1: Elliot.
0: We're not in love all over again, and you know it. Good night, Amanda.
1: But don't, Mr. Elliot, come
0: on. I must go and find Sybil.
1: I must go and find Victor.
0: Well, why don't you?
1: I don't want to.
0: Oh, it's shameful. Shameful of us. But I've never loved anyone else. Not even for an instant.
1: No, you mustn't, Elliot. Stop. You mustn't.
0: No, you love me too, don't you? There's no doubt about it anywhere, is there?
1: No, no doubt anywhere.
0: Well, you're looking very lovely tonight, you know. This moonlight. Your skin is clear and cool and your eyes are shining. You're growing lovelier and lovelier every second I look at you. You don't hold any mystery for me, darling. Do you mind? There isn't any of you that I don't know, remember, and want.
1: I'm glad, my sweet.
0: More than any desire anywhere, deep down in my deepest heart, I want you back again. Please.
1: Don't say no more. You're making me cry so dreadfully. Oh, darling, what now?
0: I don't know.
1: What now?
0: I'm utterly lost.
1: Well, we must think quickly. Oh, quickly.
0: Yeah, well, escape.
1: Together?
0: Yes, of course. Now.
1: Oh, no, it would break Victor's heart.
0: Well, and Sybil's too, probably, but they're bound to suffer anyhow. Think of the torture we'd lead them to if we stayed. Infinitely worse than any cruelty in the world, pretending to love them and loving each other so desperately.
1: Oh, this is sheer raving madness. Something's happened to us. We're not sane. Where shall we go?
0: Yeah, Paris first. My car's in the garage already.
1: Oh, we're being so bad. So terribly bad. We shall suffer from this. I know we shall.
0: Well, it can't be helped.
1: Starting all those awful rows all over again.
0: No. We're older and riser
1: now. Well, what difference does that make, darling? The moment either one of us gets a bit nervy, off we'll go again.
0: Well, stop shilly-shallying, Amanda.
1: Well, I'm trying to be sensible.
0: But you're only succeeding in being completely idiotic.
1: Idiotic, indeed. What about you?
0: Now, look here, Amanda.
1: Oh, no.
0: Darling, I didn't.
1: I won't move from here unless we have a compact. A sacred, sacred compact never to quarrel again.
0: Easy to make, but very difficult
1: to
0: keep.
1: No. It's the bickering that always starts it. Now, darling, look, the moment we notice we're bickering, either one of us, we must promise on our word of honor to stop dead. Oh, I know. We'll invent some a phrase or a catchword, which when either one of us says it, automatically cuts off all conversation for at least 5 minutes.
0: 2 minutes, dear, with an option for renewal.
1: All right, darling, what should it be?
0: Let's see, what should it be? I've got it. Solomonize it.
1: That'll do.
0: Well, come on.
1: What should we do if we meet out on the way downstairs?
0: We'll run like stags.
1: What about clothes?
0: Well, I've got a couple of bags I haven't unpacked yet.
1: I've got a small trunk.
0: Well, send the porter up for it.
1: Oh, this is terrible.
0: Oh, come on. Don't waste time.
1: Well, oughtn't we to leave notes or something?
0: No. We'll telegraph from somewhere on the road.
1: Oh, no, darling, I daren't. No, I daren't. It's too wicked of us, baby. I simply daren't.
0: Kiss me.
1: Oh.
0: There. Now would you behave?
1: Yes, but Elliot, darling.
0: Solomon Isaacs. Now let's run.

0: Billy Devine, darling. And as for you, Tallulah, darling, I'll talk to you when I get home. I knew I'd wind up one day on this program talking to myself.
1: Oh, Tallulah.
0: Yes, Jimmy?
1: I just had a beastly idea. How would you like to see me play that scene from Private Lives?
0: How beastly can you get?
1: Pretty beastly. Because Judy Holliday is going to play it with me.
0: Well, Judy and the Beast. Go ahead, darling.
1: This is the story of a boy and girl who are married, but not to each other. They're sitting on two fire escapes. The boy and the girl look at each other. They recognize each other, and in a voice choked with emotion, the girl says...
2: Yoo-hoo!
1: Amanda!
2: Idiot!
1: What are you doing here?
2: I'm on my honeymoon. What are you doing here?
1: I'm on my honeymoon.
2: How horribly.
1: Are you, happy? What do you mean,
2: Ecstatically.
1: Where's your husband?
2: He's in the room sleeping.
1: So, what are you doing on the fire escape?
2: The room is on fire.
1: How chic. Cigarette?
2: Why not?
1: Match?
2: No, thanks. I'll get a light off my husband.

0: beautiful music. Use Ajax, the foaming cleanser.
1: Amanda.
0: Yes, idiot.
1: You always did have a lovely voice, and you kept a clean sink, too.
0: How sheer, whimsy. Would you like a cocktail?
1: Shrimp or tomato juice?
0: Hey, where's your wife?
1: She's inside unpacking her wedding tussle.

0: I blush to tell you, she's young, only six. She plays the piano.
1: Big deal. What's her name?
0: Syllable.
1: Mine's name is Victor. He plays too.
0: What instrument?
1: The phonograph.
0: RCA Victor. That's my boy.
1: How utterly.
0: I feel a nostalgic coming on.
1: You still bothered with that? It's the night air. Come on inside and lay down.
0: I was thinking of the time before I was married to Syllable. And you were married to Victor. That was before you were married to Reggie, and I had just left Millicent to elope with Sophie while you were leaving Reggie to marry Winston in that little church on the hill. That was the day before Evelyn divorced Evelyn. Remember?
1: How come you left out Max?
0: Amanda!
1: Yes, idiot.
0: Let's you and me escape down this fire escape together. I'll go first and you meet me over at Lowe's Pitkin Theater.
1: What's playing there?
0: King Solomon Isaac's Mines. That'll be our password.
1: King Solomon Isaac's Mines? I can't go with

Darlings, that was a delight. Idiot's delight. And now, ladies and gentlemen, we have a treat for you. Meredith Wilson has written a new song. And when Meredith Wilson writes a new song, that's news. Because this is the same Meredith who wrote our closing theme for the big show, May the Good Lord Bless and Keep You. Now, for the first time anywhere, Meredith Wilson with the Big Show Oxen Chorus in It's Easter Time. It's an inspiring song that, strangely enough, begins with the story of a little man who came down from Mars.

A pleasant little fellow came from Mars to pay a visit. And he remained the whole long winter through. Each Sunday he'd proceed to a different church and creed. And he always found himself an empty pew or two. In fact, he often noticed quite a few. Yet far from being tiring, all his Sundays were inspiring. Then one sunny day, all innocent indeed, he tried to pay his normal Sunday visit. But the church was jammed with people, from the cellar to the steeple. And the poor bewildered man cried out, "What is it?

0: Meredith, darling, for once I find myself at a loss for words. Come here. Maybe this kiss will tell you how I feel. Well, Meredith, how was that?
1: Well, sir, Miss Bankhead.
0: Well, sir, after a kiss like that, I'll take that up with you later, darling. But this just about completes our show for this week. And now we're all off on a plane for Hollywood, from which point we will bring you our next Sunday. And our next guests will be next Sunday. They will include the Andrews sisters, Joan Davis, Judy Garland, Dean Martin and Jerry Lewis, Groucho Marx, Gordon McRae and others, and, of course, our very own Meredith Wilson and the Big Show Orchestra and Chorus. Until then, darlings, may the good Lord bless and keep you, whether near or far away. Judy.
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0: Maybe it's just the proverbial lull before the storm, but as we look in at the Nelsons of 1847 Rogers Road, it seems to be a pleasant, easygoing afternoon. David and Ricky are out playing in the backyard, and Harriet's in the kitchen putting away the luncheon dishes.
1: Have you seen the afternoon paper, Harriet?
2: Yes, dear. It's right there on the chair. The boys are reading it. Say, while you're out here, do you suppose you could fix the breakfast nook table? It's practically standing on three legs.
3: Oh, that's right. I did promise to fix that. It's been broken several weeks, hasn't it?
2: I think it's longer than that.
3: Hmm? How did it get broken?
2: Don't you remember? You stood up on the table when you put the star on top of the Christmas tree.
3: Well, hand me the hammer out of the door there, will you? I can tighten it up in a minute.
2: Pliers, doctor?
3: No, it's probably just a couple of loose nails. Yeah, slide under here where I can see it.
2: What's the verdict?
3: I don't know. It's kind of hard to see here. It's loose, all right. Hand me the screwdriver, will you?
4: What are you doing, Pop?
3: Just fixing the table leg.
4: Can we help you, Pop?
2: Hand Daddy the screwdriver, Ricky.
3: Now, don't crawl under here, boys. There isn't room enough for the three of us.
4: We can hold it up for you.
3: The telephone, Harriet.
2: Yeah, I'll get it, dear.
5: Guys, this is neat. Just like a little house.
2: Quit shoving, Ricky.
3: David, I can't work under here with you guys crap. Ow! Who's pulling my hair?
5: Nobody, Pop. You got it stuck on the gum.
3: Ricky, I can't see through the back of your head.
2: Hey, look, Ricky, here's the tennis ball we've been looking for.
3: Hey, look out, will you, David? I want to get out of here.
5: Aren't you going to fix it, Pop?
3: I can't right now. I'll have to get some screws at the hardware store. I don't know why you guys had to come pushing in here when I was trying to work.
2: What are you going to do, Pop?
3: I might as well read the paper. Can't fix a table without the screws. Couldn't anyway with you guys messing around.
2: I'd agree with you, Barbara, if we could get the other members to see it that way.
4: Throw me the ball, Ricky.
3: Boys, your mother's trying to talk on the telephone. Why don't you play outside?
5: Well, let's go upstairs.
4: You run up the stairs and bounce the ball down.
2: Excuse me, Barbara. Boys, go upstairs. I can't hear a thing.
5: David's making all the noise.
6: Yeah, that's right.
3: All right, fellas, all right. Come on, outside.
5: Hello, Barbara.
3: Huh?
5: I'm going off the door.
3: Where's the sports page? Oh, never mind. Here it is.
4: Give the ball, Ricky.
2: Hello, Barbara. Hello, Barbara? She must have hung up. What an uproar. Enjoying your sports page, dear?
3: Oh, yes, very much.
2: What's the football lineup?
3: I'm not sure, but I think Notre Dame is playing tennis with Barbara.
7: Hi, Oz.
3: Oh, hello, Thorny.
7: How'd the game come out?
3: What game is that?
7: The football game you and the boys were playing in your living room. Sounded swell from out here.
3: The boys are just cutting up a little bit. You going on a trip or something?
7: Yeah, just overnight. I'm going to take Will up to the cabin.
3: Oh, that's swell.
7: See, come to think of it, Oz, why don't David and Ricky come along with us? We'd love to have them.
3: Gee, that sounds like a great idea, Thorny.
7: I think you'll have a lot of fun. It's a log cabin. Belongs to Catherine's brother. Beautiful spot, right on the bank of Rapid River.
3: Oh, thanks, Thorny. The boys would love to go.
7: How do you know, Oz? You better ask them first.
3: Oh, no. We'd be glad to get... They'd be glad to go, you know, a chance to get them out, for them to get away from the house.
7: We'll take good care of them. They'll be back tomorrow in time for dinner.
3: There's no hurry. I hope there won't be too much trouble for
7: them. No. I get right in with them and have a good time. Remember when I took them down to the beach and played leapfrog and softball with them?
3: Yeah, that's right. That reminds me. Did you ever return that bottle of liniment?
7: Why, certainly. Return it the opening day of the football season. Get the boys ready, Oz. I'll be by for them in a little while.
3: Okay, Thorny. Gee, thanks a lot. Boys, David, Ricky.
2: Anything wrong, dear?
3: No, I've got some great news for the boys.
2: What is it, Pop?
3: Oh, this is a big surprise. You'll never guess what it is, fellas.
5: Is it something to eat?
3: No, it's much better than that. Mr. Thornberry and Will have invited you guys to spend the night in a real log cabin up at Rapid River.
2: Oh, it sounds very nice.
3: Aren't you guys paying any attention? I said you've been invited to spend...
4: Yeah, I know, Pop, but golly, I'm supposed to play football tomorrow.
3: But you can play football any day.
4: But you don't understand, Pop, I'm quarterback.
5: Besides, I gotta meet Louise in the morning.
4: He's gotta meet Louise, sissy.
5: I am not a sissy.
4: You are, too. I always see you teasing her.
5: That's what I gotta meet her about. We're gonna fight it out.
2: Oh, now listen, boys. These things aren't so important that you can pass them up to spend the night at a cabin and have a good time with Will and Mr. Thornberry. You like Mr. Thornberry, don't you?
4: Well, sure, he's swell. But he always wants to play leapfrog and softball with us, and he slows up the game.
5: Then we also got to see him the next day and rub liniment on him.
3: Now, look, boys, I don't like to force you to go, but believe me, you'll have a wonderful time.
4: Well, what are you doing in a log cabin, Pop?
3: What do you do in a log cabin? There are all kinds of things you can do in a log cabin. There's probably a big fireplace and a huge log blazing, and you probably have popcorn and apples. Doesn't that sound good?
4: Yeah, that sounds good.
3: It's real fun. Then when you go to bed, you can probably have a pillow fight, throw the pillows around, jump up and down on the beds, feathers flying all around.
5: Can we do that?
3: Of course.
4: Did you ask Mr. Thornberry?
3: Well, I didn't ask him so many words, but you know how happy and good-natured Mr. Thornberry is.
4: Okay, Pop, we'll go. Okay, Ricky?
5: Sure, we'll go if you want us to, Pop.
3: Well, it's not that I want you to. I just don't want you to miss such a good time. I'll tell you something else. You can use my small suitcase if you want to.
4: Can we, Pop?
5: Hi, that'll be neat.
4: Come on, Ricky, let's pack our stuff.
2: What's all the excitement all of a sudden?
5: We're going to use Pop's suitcase.
2: Oh, it's very interesting. So they finally decided to go, huh?
3: Yeah, you know how kids are.
2: Oh, that was nice of Thorny to invite them. I hope they behave themselves.
3: Oh, they will. It'll be sort of pleasant to have the house just as the two of us for a change, won't it?
2: Only one thing worries me. What'll we do for noise?
3: I can crack my knuckles.
2: It'll be kind of nice at that. An evening with just the two of us. Kind of romantic.
3: Yeah. It'll be a little like when we were first married. Just the two of us.
2: Of course, if we're anybody but Thorny, I'd hesitate about letting the boys go.
3: Oh, sure, but you know Thorny. He's dependable and steady as a rock. They're safe as can be with old Thorny. Where would you like to go tonight?
6: Hey, Mom, where's my boy Scott?
2: In the box on the top shelf of the closet. Oh, I don't know, dear. Personally, I'd rather stay home. Why don't we do that? I'll cook one of your favorite meals, and we can have dinner by candlelight. Doesn't that sound nice?
3: Oh, as a matter of fact, it does. I'll put on some soft Viennese waltz music. We'll face the marriage license to the world. I'll sit there and leer at you.
2: Can you leer?
3: I don't know. It's been so long. This whole build-up is probably just to get me in the mood, so I'll help you with the dishes.
5: Hey, Mom, where's my flashcard and gun?
3: Oh, it's under my bed. I thought I heard burglars last night.
5: Come on, boys. Here's Mr. Thornberry.
3: Hurry up, fellas.
5: They'll be right out, Thorny.
8: Okay.
4: We're all ready.
5: It's my turn to carry the suitcase. You carried it down the stairs.
2: You have your pajamas and your toothbrushes?
4: Sure, we got everything.
8: Let's go. Thanks, ladies.
3: Well, goodbye, fellas. Have a good time.
4: Bye, Pop.
3: Hey, give your mother a big hug.
2: Goodbye, Davy. Now, be careful.
4: Goodbye, Mom.
2: Goodbye, Ricky.
5: Bye.
2: Well, don't I get a kiss?
5: I'm carrying the suitcase, Mom. Let's just shake hands.
2: Well, goodbye.
5: Bye, Mom.
3: Take it easy now, Thorny.
8: Don't worry,
3: Mom.
2: Hurry up,
3: Ricky. Look at the size of those guys.
2: Boy, it's going to be awful lonesome around here.
3: Well, don't be silly, dear. They'll only be gone overnight.
8: Bye!
3: Bye, boys! All right, wave to them.
5: Goodbye!
2: Well, let's go inside there. I think it's going to rain. There's a big drop of water on your cheek.

0: 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Just Ozzie and Harriet alone again for an evening. 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Yes, David and Ricky have gone visiting for the night. And over the Nelson household hangs a strange and unaccustomed atmosphere of peace and quiet. It's so quiet, in fact, I can't tell where Ozzie and Harriet are. There's no one in the living room. Hey, wait a minute. What's that I smell? Oh, what a heavenly and delectable odor. Harriet must be in the kitchen. Uh-oh, there's Ozzie. He smells it, too. He gets up. He follows his nose. It's raised into the air at a 45-degree angle. Alert to that tantalizing scent. Determined to trace it down to its source. He leaves the hall, nose held high and twitching. Through the living room, the dining room, into the kitchen.
1: Hello, dear.
0: In a trance, Ozzie walks right past Harriet, over to the stove. He takes the lid off the kettle and...
2: Ambrosia. Nectar of the gods, food fit for a king. What is it?
1: Mulligan stew.
2: Can't spoil my appetite. It smells delicious.
1: No, no, dear. Mulligan stew. Remember the stew I made for you before we were married?
2: Oh, sure. And after we were married. We had it practically every night the first year.
1: Well, vegetables and stew meat were cheap. Besides, it was the only thing I knew how to cook.
2: Oh, what difference did that make? I had Mulligan stew and you.
1: Well, now get out of the kitchen. Dinner isn't ready yet.
2: I can remember the first time you made it. I was visiting you, and your mother went upstairs and let you have the kitchen.
1: I remember.
2: You cut up the beef.
1: You peeled the potatoes.
2: You sliced the carrots.
1: Oh, they're wonderful memories, aren't they?
2: Oh, Mulligan stew. I was holding your hand when I took my first taste.
1: And then you let go of it and didn't stop eating for 40 minutes.
2: Wait a minute, I have a wonderful idea. Don't go away, stand right there.
1: I have to stand here and stir the stew.
2: You know what I'm going to do? I'm going out and buy you a beautiful orchid.
1: Oh, darling, you shouldn't. But go ahead.
2: You're beautiful standing there. I just want to drink you in.
1: You're drinking in a little Mulligan stew at the same time, aren't you? Left about an hour ago, Mother. A log cabin. And a place called Rapid River. Oh, I'm not worried about them. Not with Mr. Thornberry.
3: Harriet!
1: Oh, Ozzie's home, Mother. I'll talk to you later. Goodbye.
2: To you, my dear. I come bearing an orchid that's not half as beautiful. Harriet.
1: I thought I'd surprise you.
2: You put on your strapless evening gown just to have dinner with me.
1: Oh, why not? I bought it for a special occasion. Something the matter?
2: I can't seem to find any place to pin the orchid. Do I get some scotch tape?
1: Don't be so silly. Give it to me. Oh, well, I'll think of something.
2: Well, wait a minute. If you're going to wear a formal dress, what about me?
1: I don't have one to fit you.
2: I know what I'll do. Where's my tuxedo?
1: Oh, Ozzie, do you mean you'd break down and put on your tuxedo?
2: Well, of course, if my wife can go to all the trouble...
1: What's the matter?
2: Nothing, really.
1: Well, something seems to be bothering you.
2: How did you get snapped up in the back all by yourself?
1: How do you suppose a girl gets snapped up in the back before she's married?
2: Don't think that thought hasn't occurred to me. Hey, we've got a bottle of champagne out there someplace. Why don't we pop it open and make a big night of it?
1: Well, it sounds good, but...
2: But what?
1: Well, mulligan stew and champagne, do they go together?
2: Are you kidding? With the price of meat, that champagne's in pretty fancy company. Where's my collar button?
1: Right in the box on top of the dresser. Ozzie?
2: Yeah?
1: How does a fellow find his collar button before he's married?
2: There's nobody around to put it where it belongs, so he never loses it. Harriet?
1: Yes, dear?
2: Have you seen my black bow tie?
1: Yes, I did, dear, just the other day. Ricky was using it for a slingshot. Ready.
2: Oh, I'm in here waiting for you.
1: Oh, I didn't hear you come downstairs.
2: How do I look?
1: Oh, Ozzie, you look positively handsome. You ought to wear your tuxedo more often here.
2: It's pretty warm. Besides, I think somebody moved the buttons. I can't seem to close it.
1: Oh, well, get away from the table so I can see all of you.
2: First, let me explain something. Evidently, the cleaner's got the trousers mixed up because the ones that were upstairs just won't go on at all.
1: Oh, really? Isn't that strange?
2: Besides, I'll be sitting down. You won't even see my corduroy pants. Here, let me help you with your chair, dear.
1: Thank you.
2: Oh, Harry, that smells so good. Is there enough for seconds?
1: Well, you eat up that helping first. How is it?
2: This is a pretty big helping you gave me.
1: It isn't good. Oh, tell me the truth. Did I leave something out?
2: No, I don't think so. Everything possible seems to be in it.
1: It's been so long since I made it.
2: Oh, well, that's all right. Let's be gay. Where's the champagne?
1: Right there in the ice.
2: Oh, how clever. I never would have thought of this. A red clay champagne bucket. What did you do with the geranium?
1: It's out in the kitchen. Do you think you can open that bottle?
2: Oh, sure. This is easy.
1: I never could learn to open one of those.
2: Oh, there's nothing to it. Just take these wires off. Ew, my finger.
1: No, here, I brought the pliers just in case.
2: No, thank you. And you cut this heavy tin foil. Oh, boy, it's sharp. And you get a firm grip on the cork. Twist it and start pulling gently. Gently is the trick. Very carefully.
1: Oh, look out, it's going all over. Did you stop
2: it? Here, give me the soup plate. Where did the cork go?
1: Last I saw it, it was headed for the living room.
2: That's pretty powerful champagne. Oh, well, there's a little left here. Don't touch it yet. Just a minute. Phonograph. You must have the proper mood.

0: Oh, that's beautiful, dear.
1: May I propose a toast to Harriet? She walks in beauty like the night of cloudless climes and starry skies. And all that's best of dark and bright meet in her aspect and her eyes.
0: I think you're pretty, too.
1: Here's happiness. Would you mind very much if I switched to milk?
0: No, not at all, dear. It's right in the pitcher. In fact, you can pour me a glass while you're at it.
1: Where are you going?
0: Oh, just getting this sweater. It's kind of chilly. I hope the boys have enough blankets up there.
1: Oh, Harriet, as long as you're up, would you mind... Thanks. Never did like that record. Too many violins.
0: Listen to that rain come down.
1: Well, that's nice for the boys. There's nothing like a log cabin in the woods, a nice fire and rain coming down outside. Did Thorny say anything about having a fireplace up there?
0: Well, not to me, no. What are you doing?
1: Just taking this tuxedo coat off. It's strangling me. Hey, this would be fun. Let's call him up and surprise the boys.
0: There's no phone up there.
1: That's right, no phone. Gee, it's raining pretty hard. I wonder if it leaks.
0: What, dear?
1: The roof on that log cabin.
0: Are you worried about the boys?
1: No, I'm not worried about them, but, you know, you never can tell those old log cabins. But...
0: Oh, it's turning into a real storm. Did you close the windows?
1: I don't even know if the cabin has any windows. Probably just holes in the wall.
0: Now, dear, there's no reason to get upset. The boys are with Thorny. They're all right.
1: Well, you can't count too much on Thorny. After all, he's just a neighbor. I'm not getting upset, but that Thorny is so irresponsible at times. If anything happens, he'll probably go all to pieces. It's a terrible storm, Harriet. It's probably 10 times worse up there in the mountains. Those big trees and that rapid river roaring right in front of the cabin.
0: Dear, if you're worried about the boys...
1: Well, who's worried? Dave and little Ricky up there with that madman Thornberry? You like to drive in the rain. Why don't we take a little ride? We could drop in at the cabin.
0: Well, if you're really worried...
1: No, it's not that I'm worried. It's just that we always go up and say goodnight to the boys, and they may not be able to go to sleep. Hey, what about Ricky's teddy bear? He forgot his teddy bear.
0: What about it?
1: Well, ever since he was a baby, he slept with his teddy bear. He can't go to sleep without it. Harriet, there's only one thing to do. We've got to get in the car and take the teddy bear up there.
0: But it's 10 miles, dear.
1: Well, what's 10 miles? Put on your coat. We've got to get there before the bridge washes out. Poor little Ricky. I don't know why I didn't think of the teddy bear before. He'll never go to sleep without it. How he loves that teddy bear. Remember when he chewed an ear off it and we found him eating the sawdust?
0: I also remember you stuffing it full of cornflakes.
1: Well, I figured if he's going to eat it, he might as well get some nourishment.
0: Oh, by the way, you can shut off the windshield wiper. It stopped raining.
1: Probably just a lull in the storm.
0: When do we reach this rapid river?
1: I don't know. Thorny said it followed the road.
0: Well, that must be it down there, dear. Doesn't look very rapid. There's not a drop of water in sight.
1: Well, where's the river? Gee, and now the moon. What's wrong with the clock around here, anyway?
0: Oh, slow down, dear. Isn't that Thorny's car beside that cottage?
1: Oh, yeah. Say, that must be the cabin. Oh, this is a beautiful little place.
0: Seems very quiet.
1: The whole neighborhood's quiet. And don't forget the teddy bear.
0: Everybody must be sleeping. Ozzie. All of a sudden, I feel silly.
1: Me too. Let's go home, shall we?
0: You took the words right out of my mouth.
1: Harriet.
0: Yes?
1: If you don't tell anybody we were here, I won't either.
0: What's the deal? The car is over this way.
1: No, it isn't.
0: Look out, the trash can! Are you all right?
1: Oh, I think I broke my leg. What a place to leave a trash can.
2: Who's that?
1: No, it's an innocent man. No, no, it's just me, an innocent man.
2: Oz, what are you doing out here in the trash can?
1: Wake everybody. We just came out to bring Ricky his teddy bear.
3: Teddy bear?
0: Oh, Ozzy was afraid he couldn't go to sleep without it.
3: Oh? Here, let me help you out.
1: Oh, yes. Thanks, honey. Yeah, I'm sorry we made all this noise. Harriet got a little worried about the boys. thought we'd take a trip out. We'll see you tomorrow,
3: Don't
1: Thorny.
3: Don't be silly. Stay here. We got plenty of room.
0: Oh, we wouldn't want to put you in all that trouble, Thorny.
3: No trouble at all. Come on, I'll show you to the spare room.
0: Have the boys been behaving themselves?
3: Oh, fine. We had a wonderful night. Toasted marshmallows, had a pillow fight, played leapfrog and softball. Kids insisted I join them.
0: Well, this is awfully nice of you, Thorny.
3: A pleasure. Here, careful there. Just follow me.
0: Where are you going, dear?
1: Oh, I'm sorry. I thought you were asleep. I'm going to take this teddy bear to Ricky. I'm afraid he's lying awake in there.
0: Oh, well, hurry back there and be as quiet as you can.
1: Ricky. Ricky.
4: What's the matter, Paul?
1: Oh, I'm sorry, Dave. Go back to sleep, son. I thought you were Ricky. Where is he?
0: Over there by the window.
1: Oh, yes, go back to sleep, son. Ricky. Ricky. Daddy. Wake up.
0: What's that all over me with me?
1: No, it's Daddy. It's Daddy, see? This is your little teddy bear.
0: No, it's
1: your teddy bear. I'll just put it over here on. Good night, little man.
5: Thorny,
6: Carlos, my old pal. Where did I hit you?
1: No, you didn't hit me. You shot Ricky's teddy bear.
0: Right between the eyes.
6: Oh. I'm sorry, Ricky. I thought I shot your father.
1: Oh.
0: What happened?
1: It's nothing to get alarmed about. Thorny just shot Ricky's teddy bear.
0: That's okay. I hate it. Shoot it again.
6: No. Hey, what's all that stuff flying in the air?
0: Oh, my goodness. Sit down and get some milk, Thorny. We have cornflakes for breakfast.

0: you know what they say. There's no place like home, even if it's somebody else's home, and it takes you all night to make up your mind to get there.
1: You know, it's a funny thing about a home, Mr. Smith. No matter what its outer appearances are, it sometimes takes only one little thing to make it seem almost perfect.
0: Like David and Ricky and Harriet and Ozzie all being together as they are now.
1: Mm-hmm. And it works in other ways, too. Like when we had to live in a trailer before we found a house a few months ago. That trailer wasn't very much like the home I had in mind. But every time I set the table with my international sterling silver, I somehow felt much better about it.
0: Well, it does make a difference when you have international sterling on the table. There's a kind of magic about it that makes everything gleam with a sort of dignity and stature. You mind if I ask what international pattern you have, by the way?
1: It's Prelude. And you can put me down as saying it's the loveliest pattern there is. It's so graceful and delicate, and those tiny flowers carved at the top of the handle are beautiful.
0: Oh, I agree. And, of course, Prelude is amazingly easy to buy, just the way all international sterling patterns are. Your international dealer will gladly arrange a helpful payment plan suited to your budget. And then there's the very wonderful fact that international sterling prices haven't been raised. Unlike many other makes, international sterling costs no more than in 1944. So every woman who's thinking of buying her silver should certainly see international sterling. The solid silver with beauty that lives forever.
2: Aren't you asleep yet, dear?
3: No, I'm not. I don't know what it is. The bed and everything is comfortable, but I just can't get to sleep.
2: Oh, of course you can't. Oh, I'm so sorry, dear. I brought it along and then forgot to tell you.
3: What are you talking about?
2: Your hot water bottle. It's right there on the chair.
0: Tune in again next week to another adventure of Ozzie and Harriet, starring Ozzie Nelson and Harriet Hilliard.
4: And remember, the solid silver with beauty that lives forever is international sterling.
3: Yes, Harriet, the solid silver with beauty that lives forever is international sterling.
0: Appearing in support of Ozzie and Harriet were John Brown, Tommy Bernard, and Henry Blair. Original music was composed and conducted by Billy May. This is Vern Smith speaking.
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0: In several days, we'll be celebrating the birthday of Abraham Lincoln, the man who used to split rails. You know, sometimes I think the axe slipped, hit the head of my friend Irma by mistake. You know why I say this? The other night I saw her take a package of ends and paste one on the bottom of a glass. So I said, Irma, what's the idea? And Irma said,
1: well, the English say bottoms up, I say ends up.
2: Yes, Irma has the right idea. Because everybody who wants complete protection from odor offense sooner or later ends up with ENDS, America's most popular chlorophyll tablet. ENDS, ENDS chlorophyll tablet, stop triple O. O, O, O. Guard against triple O. Odors of body, odors of breath, odor offense, stop all three all at the same time. 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It's amazing, but one or two tiny ENDS tablets daily are all you need to stop triple O. Now, ENDS, the really effective chlorophyll tablets, are proud to present your favorite comedy show, created by Cy Howard and starring Marie Wilson as Irma and Kathy Lewis as Jane in...
0: My...

0: helped me figure out the dictation I took at work today?
1: Honey, there are two systems of shorthand, the Pittman and the Gregg. Why'd you have to invent the third, the Irma Peterson system?
0: Oh, do you please help me, Jane?
1: All right, honey, all right. What this is written? Dear sir, as your attorney, I wish to advise you that you must pay X. Regret 12 missing bottles. What's the X for?
0: Expenses.
1: Oh, yeah. Pretty close. What is regret 12 missing bottles?
0: Well, I don't know shorthand for we lost the case.
1: I think you better take it from here, Irma.
0: All right, Jane. But, gee, sometimes you get so fed up with being a stenographer.
1: Oh, honey, that's perfectly normal. Most people would like to change jobs. You must remember the grass always looks greener in the other fellow's yard.
0: Well, that's silly. I wouldn't give up stenography to become a gardener.
1: I beg your pardon?
0: Oh, Jane, what's the use? There's no escape.
1: Well, he's always married. Oh, I'm sorry, I forgot. If you marry Al, you'll just be working under a different name. You know, honey, maybe you take the wrong approach to work.
0: It's all the same. I've tried the Fifth Avenue bus, the Sixth Avenue bus.
1: No, honey, that's not what I mean.
0: But, Jane, are you satisfied being a secretary?
1: Well, I happen to know that a working girl's only escape is marriage, so I'm content to work, sit, and wait. And wait. And wait. And wait.
0: If you get tired of waiting, what do, Jane?
1: You pull your hair out, and then you wait, and wait, and wait.
0: Again, I'm not going to wait. I'm going to quit my job the first chance I get.
1: Now, listen, Cookie.
0: Come
1: you
0: here.
1: Have no...
2: Hello, Jamie and Irma, my two little electric currents, one a live wire, the other with a short circuit.
1: Oh, Professor.
2: Oh, excuse me, Jenny, a little joke I picked up in the electrical store. Girls, I just came down to borrow some smelling salts.
1: Why? Who fainted?
2: Mrs. O'Reilly. I just gave her her rent.
0: See, that's wonderful, Professor. Did you get a raise?
2: No. I got a better job. I quit the Gypsy Tea Room, and I'm now playing first fiddle at the Bijou Theater.
1: Why, Professor, that's just wonderful.
2: Oh, what's so wonderful about it? A broken-down theater, a bunch of hula-hula girls is running around doing practically nothing, and I'm sitting behind the bass drum. I can't see anything. Only from the expression on the saxophone player's face do I know what's going on.
0: Oh, but in the real theater, it's so glamorous.
2: You call this glamour? In the old country, Kropotkin was considered an artist. I remember as a little boy, people for miles around would come through snow and slush and stand there shivering, waiting.
1: To hear you play?
2: No, my father sold firewood. but even then, I loved music, and I kept on. And what's the result? Today, I'm at the Bijou.
0: Oh, gee, Professor, I envy you having a glamorous job while I'm just a stenographer. You know, I'm thinking of changing my job.
1: Professor Irma refuses to listen to me. Will you give her a little advice?
2: Gladly. Irma, my pigeon, listen to me. Be satisfied. All that glitters is not gold.
0: Yeah, I know that, Professor.
2: How do you know?
0: I had the watch Al gave me appraised.
2: No, darling, listen. What I mean is there's a very old saying, look before you leap.
0: But what has that got to do with it?
2: Nothing. This is a saying for broad jumpers. Goodbye and good luck, girls. I'm on my way to the Bijou.
0: You see, Jane, the professor's changing his job. Why can't I?
1: Oh, honey, the professor happens to be a talented musician. What, besides a secretary, could you be?
0: Well, I could be a model. Al says I have nice legs.
1: Oh, I know you have, honey.
0: I got them from my mother.
1: What?
0: Oh, well, they're not my mother's legs. They're mine. Mother has her own.
1: I think you better stay just where you are and count your blessings. Come in.
3: Hello, Jane. Hiya, chicken.
0: Oh, hello, Al, honey. Oh, are those new shoes?
3: Yeah, made a restaurant buy them for me. They ruined my old ones.
0: Well, how, Al?
3: Stupid waiter stumbled and dropped soup on them.
1: You couldn't wear the old ones because soup fell on them?
3: Well, sure. It shrank all the newspapers in my soul. Oh. How do I look, chicken?
0: Oh, awfully cute, Al.
3: Yeah, feel good, too. Right in the mood to swing that big deal I'm working on.
1: Oh, no, not another deal. What is it this time, Al? Putting stilts on mushrooms and selling them for end tables?
3: Nothing so wild. This one can't miss. Putting Mexican jumping beans in pancake flour so the pancakes will turn over by themselves.
0: Wonderful. I know he's going to come out on top.
1: Well, I better leave before I blow mine. Goodbye, all.
3: Super sensitive drink.
0: Oh, gee, Al, I'm so glad you came over. I've been feeling so depressed.
2: Oh, what's depressing you, chicken?
0: Oh, work.
3: Yeah, the word depresses me, too. Something wrong?
0: I'm so tired of my job. It's so monotonous.
3: Oh, well, chicken, it's just temporary. After we're married, we'll go on our honeymoon. Then when we come back, you can look for something else.
0: No, Al, it's getting on my nerves. Typing for hours and then forgetting to put the paper in the typewriter. Mailing empty envelopes and then having to mail a postcard saying letter will follow. Oh, I'm a nervous wreck. Hello? Who is it? Oh, Professor Kropotkin. Anything wrong? Oh, gee, that's too bad. I certainly will right away. Goodbye.
3: What's up, chicken?
0: Well, the professor broke his bow at rehearsal and he wants me to pick up another bow in his room and bring it backstage at the theater.
3: Oh, well, anything for the professor, chicken. Shall we take a taxi or a trolley? Wait, I'll toss a coin.
0: All right, Al. Where's the coin?
3: Chicken, I think we'll have to walk.
0: Okay, Al, it's only 35 blocks.
3: Okay, chicken, here's the stage entrance.
0: Yeah, Al, it's the first time I've ever been backstage. So excited. What a life it must be. I have to be stuck with an old stenography job.
3: Ah, well, that's life, chicken. Forget it. Now go in and give the professor his bow, and I'll wait out here.
4: Where do you think you're going, sister?
0: Well, I'm looking for Professor Kropotkin. I want to give him his bow.
4: Not so loud. The show is on.
0: It is?
4: Yeah. The great Cardoni, the magician, is doing his act.
0: Oh, boy, do you mind if I watch?
4: No, no. Come on over here and peek out of the wing.
0: He's not very talented.
4: What are you talking about?
0: He's thrown 15 knives at that girl and he hasn't hit her once.
4: Will you, sister? Now, we're coming off stage. Yeah, I've got to bring up the housewife.
5: I'm going to start the cagate. Tell him I'm the mendicant of the Pauline. How many times must I tell you not to scratch your back on my knives in the middle of the act? It don't look classy.
6: Look, Cardoni, I'm sick and tired of your griping, and I don't like the whole routine.
5: Well, what are you going to do about it?
6: I'll tell you what I'm going to do about it. I'm quitting.
5: You ain't quitting, you're fired. Get out. Get out. Ooh.
4: Hey, Cardoni, what are you going to do for tomorrow night?
5: Who needs her? I, the great Cardoni, I am the act.
4: Yeah, but who are you going to saw in half tomorrow night?
5: It's not important who I saw in half. Anybody could do it just so long as she thinks fast.
0: Oh, pardon me, but would you give this bow to Professor Kropotkin?
5: Hello, girlie. Who are you with?
0: Oh, I'm not with an act. I'm a stenographer, but I hate it.
5: Well, say, how would you like to be in the show business?
0: Oh, I'd love it. But I don't sing or dance.
5: Oh, you don't have to sing or dance. I just want you to let me saw you in half.
0: Saw me in half? No, thank you.
5: What's wrong?
0: I'd like something more permanent.
5: Listen, girlie, I don't really saw you in half. It's a trick. You get $80 a week in expenses. Think of the glamour. Think of the lights. Then every dame can be sawed in half by the great Cardoni.
0: Well, I...
5: Look, why don't you come tomorrow night and see how you like it?
0: All right.
4: Hey, you think the kid will be all right?
5: Sure, Sam. I break her in. It'll be great. See you tomorrow at 7, sister.
0: Oh, I'm so excited. Here, will you give this bow to Professor Kropotkin? I want to tell my boyfriend I'm in show business. Oh, Al, Al.
3: What's the matter, chicken?
0: Oh, wonderful things happen.
3: What is it?
0: Al, do you love me?
3: Well, of course I do.
0: Would you still love me if there were two of me?
3: What are you talking about?
0: I'm in show business. Tomorrow I'm going to be sawed in half.
3: What do you mean, chicken?
0: I just got a job with the Great Cardoni.
3: Is this on the level?
0: Yeah, I got $80 a week in expenses.
3: Pretty high level.
0: Do you approve, Al?
3: Approve? Why, certainly I approve. I never wanted you to keep that stenography job working for that lawyer client anyway. From now on, chicken, you're on your own. You're going to work for me. I'm going to be your manager.
0: My manager?
3: Sure, chicken. And believe me, this is only the start. First, they saw you in half. Then, if you show any ability, they throw knives at you. And then, if you really got the stuff, they shoot you out of a cannon. And a star is born.

0: O-O.
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0: but Irma's certainly acting strange this morning. She's standing in front of the mirror making faces. She's laughing. Now she's crying. Now she's singing.
1: Give my regards to Broadway.
0: Now she's trying to jump over one leg. She didn't make it. Irma, what in the world are you doing?
1: Please, Jane, don't interfere with my career.
0: Career?
1: Yeah, we'll all get here. You'll find out. Now, please don't interrupt. To be or not to be, that is the answer.
0: Honey, I've asked you 100 times, what is this all about?
1: Well, I can't tell you, Jane. You'll find out when Al gets here.
0: What's Al got to do with it?
1: Come in.
2: Hello, Jane.
3: Hiya, chicken.
2: Well, Jane, did you hear the news?
0: Just break it to me gently.
2: Jane, chicken is gone on the stage.
0: Oh, no. The two of you are crazy.
2: Don't you be a skeptic, Jane. I tell you, this girl is a natural. There's no telling where the two of us can go.
0: I got an idea. What is this all about, Irma?
1: Don't talk to me, Jane. Talk to my manager.
0: Manager?
1: Yeah. Al let me sign a contract with him last night.
0: A contract with Al?
1: Yes, Jane, and it's perfectly legal. It's one of those regular contracts that show people have. I get 10% of everything I make.
0: Now, just a minute, kids. Let me get this straight. You mean that Irma is really going on the stage?
2: That's right.
0: Well, what about her job?
2: She's quitting it.
1: Yes, Jane, you know how I hate that job.
0: Irma Peterson, you do no such thing. Listen, Al, Irma's not going to leave her job until she has one to take its place.
2: She's got another job, I tell you. She's on the stage.
0: Doing what?
1: Oh, you'll see.
0: Well, but, Irma, what can you do? Can you sing?
1: No.
0: Can you dance?
1: No.
0: Talk?
1: No.
0: Oh, I know. You're going to balance the ball at the end of your nose. I demand to know what she's going to do.
2: She's going to do bit parts.
1: Yeah, and 2 bits.

0: let me tell her?
1: No. As your manager, I refuse.
0: And as Irma's roommate, I insist on knowing.
1: Now, wait a minute, Jade. Irma is making her debut tonight. If you want to see her, we'll tell you the time and place, but not until we're ready. Now, if you promise not to interrupt, Chicken and me have business to discuss.
0: Oh, by all means, Mr. Ziegfeld.
1: Thank you. Now, first of all, Chicken, Irma Peterson is not a stage name. Gotta have something catchy, glamorous.
2: I always like Bubbles.
1: No, something with more class. Now, let's see. There was Sarah Bernhardt. Maybe we could switch it around.
0: Yeah, you make it Irma Hartburn. Very descriptive.
1: Never mind the cracks, Jay. We'd like to get something continental, Parisian. You got a French dictionary, Chicken?
2: All I have is a bottle of perfume.
1: Oh, let me see it.
2: Here, manager.
1: Yes. Eau de Cologne. That's kind of classy.
0: Yeah, and no one could say the act smells. Why don't you call yourself hors d'oeuvre?
2: Hors d'oeuvre?
0: Sure, then they couldn't say you're from hunger.
1: No.
0: Well, I can't be a part of this any longer. I'm going out to meet Richard.
2: Jane, are you coming to my debut?
0: Irma, honey, I don't know what you and your so-called manager are up to, but if you want to make a spectacle of yourself, now don't ask me to have any part of it. Goodbye, kid.
1: Boy, what an envious day.
2: Well, I think we should have told her what I'm doing.
1: No, Chicken, she'd only laugh at you. She wouldn't see that this is just a stepping stone to bigger things.
2: Come in.
3: Professor, Irma, darling, I hear you got a job with the great Cardoni. He's going to saw you in half.
2: Oh, Professor, I'm so excited. I know it's only the beginning, as Al says, but I think the main thing is just getting started in show business.
3: Well, Irma, if you've got theatrical ambitions, all I can say is good luck to you, my darling, and I hope you kill them at both ends.
1: On behalf of my protege, thanks, Professor. Hey, maybe you can help us. We're trying to find a theatrical name for her.
3: Oh, there are millions out. But my favorite is Tamara.
1: Tamara? That don't sound bad.
3: Oh, it's got great exploitation possibilities. Can't you just hear them saying, ladies and gentlemen, today we bring you Tamara.
1: No, Professor, ain't got enough sock, you know.
4: Sock? I got it. Take an actor with a lot of punch. Pat O'Brien. Huh? Give or take a great dramatic actress. Margaret Sullivan. And we got it. Margaret O'Brien.
3: Well, it didn't come out right.
1: Yeah, well, look, Chicken, we can find a name later. The main thing is for you to make a big hit tonight.
2: Oh, yeah, I'm so nervous.
1: Don't be nervous, honey. Come on, we'll start for the theater. I'm hitching my wagon to you, Chicken.
2: No, Al, I'm too tired. Let's just...

0: Jane, I thought you'd never get here.
1: Well, the traffic was terrible, Richard. Did you get the theater tickets?
0: Oh, that's what I wanted to ask you about. We have a choice of three, the King and I, Top Banana, and Affairs of State. Now, which would you prefer? Well, Jane, what's the matter, honey?
1: Oh, it's ridiculous. It's too silly to talk about, Richard.
0: Oh, I see. Well, what about Irma?
1: Yeah, you guessed it. She's appearing on the stage somewhere tonight. Al wouldn't tell me where.
0: On the stage? Well, does Irma have talent?
1: Talent? Well, all I can tell you about Irma's talent is that I once heard her sing There's an Awful Lot of Coffee in Brazil. It kept me awake for nights.
0: But what in the world is she doing on the stage?
1: I don't know, Richard. That's what frightens me. But yes, you know something? I feel kind of guilty. You know, I've always been nearer when she needed me, and I've got a feeling tonight it's going to be double in spades.
0: But, Jane, if you don't know where she's appearing, you can't do anything about it.
1: Well, I could call Professor Kropotkin. He would know. Oh, well, why should I? You think I'm fool enough to waste an evening in some broken-down theater? I'm going to sit by and watch Irma Peterson make a fool out of herself? You think I'd do a thing like that? Why, I'd be out of my mind. Well, here I am, out of my mind. At the Bijou Theater. How can I describe this place? Well, you know, they say that vaudeville is dead. If that's true, this must be the graveyard. Richard and I feel kind of silly, but

0: Richard, bless him, he thinks he's at an opening night, and he insists upon being chivalrous. He has a bouquet of flowers in his hand. In this respect, he's a little different from the rest of the audience. They're all carrying vegetables. I still don't know what Irma's going to do tonight. And the last act is now going on.
1: And now, ladies and gentlemen, the great Cardone.
2: Thank you. Thank you. Ladies and gentlemen, for my first trick, I will saw this beautiful blonde woman in half.
0: Oh, Mother, it's Irma.
2: Ladies and gentlemen, your attention, please. Many people think that in doing my famous sawing trick, I do not use a real live person. I give you my word, this young lady is not a dummy.
3: Oh, thank you, sir.
2: Shut up. And now, ladies and gentlemen, to saw this lady in half.
0: Well, if I ever become a grandmother, this is one story I must never tell my grandchildren. They'd think their old granny is hitting the bottle. So help me, it's happening right before my unbelieving eyes. Irma is stretched out in a big black box, her head sticking out of one end, her feet out of the other. And now the great Cardone is sawing her. Irma's blowing kisses at the audience with her head. Now she's looking at her feet. She wants to see how the other half lives. Al, good manager that he is standing proudly in the wings with two bathrobes for Irma. One regular length and the other short, just in case trick doesn't work. Bobby doesn't want her to catch a cold, you know. But Cardone saws on. Now Irma is giggling. Saw must be tickling her. Cardone is glaring at her. And I have a strange feeling that if she doesn't stop giggling, Cardone's going to forget his artistic integrity and really go to work on her. Now the trick is finished. Irma is in two parts. The great Cardone is standing center stage with the saw poised over his head. He speaks.
2: Ladies and gentlemen, for all practical purposes, this woman is sawed in half. She cannot breathe. She cannot move. She cannot speak.
3: That's right, folks.
0: Well, if that isn't enough to ruin Cardone's act, Irma has stepped out of the box to take a bow. Although I've never seen Cardone's act before, I'm sure this is a new finish tonight because he's completely forgotten the audience and he's chasing Irma around the stage with the saw. Come on, Richard, come on. One Irma Peterson is enough. Two would be a little tough to take. Come on.
4: Yes, here, Jane, we can get through the backstage this way.
5: Hey, just a second, lady.
0: Get out of our way. We're friends of the star. Oh. Irma? Irma Peterson.
3: Oh, hello, Jane.
0: Oh, Irma, how could you do this?
3: Oh, yeah.

0: I didn't think that guy was chasing you with a saw to give you a raise.
1: I know what you're thinking, Jane, but I was so tired of my job, and this looked like such a good way to start, and Al thought...
0: Irma Peterson, you are going to go home, and you're going to write in your little book, I am going to remain a stenographer 500 times.
1: In shorthand?
0: Yes.
1: Jane, what's the good of that? You know I won't be able to read it.

0: Irma and Jane will be back in a moment. But first, oh, oh, oh.
1: Guard against triple O.
0: Oh, oh, oh. And here's amazing news. In a scientific odor test, 8 out of 10 men and women stopped or definitely reduced triple O.
2: Stopped odor of body. 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
0: Executives, secretaries, clerks, even factory workers at 110 degree heat took ENDS chlorophyll tablets. 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
4: Job. I think she's gotten over her stage ambitions, but I haven't gotten over the way she lets Al get her into these things. Irma.
5: What is it, Jane?
4: I want to know one thing. How could you have volunteered for such a dangerous job? What if the saw had slipped?
5: Oh, I was protected. Al took out double indemnity so he could collect from both ends.
4: You can saw it in half, but no matter how you slice it, it's still my friend.
0: My Friend Irma is a Cy Howard production and is directed by Park Levy, who writes the script with Stanley Adams. Pat Burton is associate producer. Marie Wilson is starring as Irma and Kathy Lewis as Jane. The part of Al was played by John Brown. Hans Conried was heard as Professor Kropotkin and Leif Erickson as Richard. Music was under the direction of Lud Bluskin. 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

0: Once upon a time there was an engineer.
1: Choo-choo Charlie was his name, we hear.
0: He had an engine and he sure had fun. He used good and plenty candy to make his train run.
2: Charlie says, love my good and plenty. Charlie says, really rings the bell. Charlie says, love my good and plenty. Don't know any other candy that I love so well.
3: What has a hazelnut in every bite?
4: Sorry.
3: And thick milk chocolate for your delight.
4: Sorry.
3: Nougat and caramel golden light.
4: Sorry.
3: And don't forget the hazelnut in every bite. And again. What has a hazelnut in every bite?
4: Sorry.
3: Thick milk chocolate for your delight.
4: Sorry.
3: Nougat and caramel

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8: Hurry up, Mary. I have to meet that 2:30 train, and I'm already late.
9: But I thought you were going to take me to the hairdresser's, Oliver.
8: I just can't take the time, Mary. I'm meeting a fellow by the name of Childs, a big buyer, and the boss won't stand for any side errands.
9: Well, it won't take but a minute, darling.
8: Okay. Are you ready to go right now?
9: Well, no, but I could be in 10 minutes, and I just have to have my hair done for PTA tomorrow.
8: Would you like to have the ladies point at you and say, her husband isn't working anymore, you know?
9: Oh, here we go again, folks.

0: Now let's visit the Anderson family. Well, this whole thing started when Oliver Anderson came home unexpectedly in the middle of the afternoon and told Mary he had to meet a train in half an hour. A big buyer is coming in on this train, and the boss has given strict instructions that Oliver give the buyer plenty of attention. Right now, Oliver Anderson is putting on the rush act as he enters his home.
1: Mary? Mary!
2: Yes? What is it? What are you doing home so early, Oliver?
1: I can't take the time to explain. I'll tell you as I go along. I'm to meet a train in a half an hour. Now, where's my clean shirt, sport shoes, and my brown suit?
2: Well, I haven't ironed yet. Your sport shoes are at the shoemaker's, and your brown suit's down to the cleaner's.
1: I see. Does Junior have an extra pair of Levi's I could use?
2: Oh, now, look, calm down, Senator.
1: Oh.
2: What train are you meeting? Why?
1: Well, a big buyer's coming in, and the boss has laryngitis, so I'm the selected one to make the deal. I'm also supposed to dress accordingly.
2: Well, it won't take but a minute. I'll iron a shirt for you.
1: Now, I'll get it, Mary. Get started on the shirt.
2: All right.
3: Hi, Oliver.
1: Oh, it's Homer. Well, come on in, I guess.
3: Thank you. I seen you drive up, Oliver, and I thought maybe someone was sick or something.
1: No, everyone's well, and I have to hurry.
3: Where are you going?
1: To meet a train.
3: Oh, I see. Well, I thought I'd ride downtown with you if you was going right back.
1: Well, I'll be leaving in 5 minutes, I hope.
3: Yeah, I got to see the hotel man about some cement work. I'll meet him in the lobby, 2:45. It's right on your way.
1: Okay, come on in and sit down.
2: How's Martha, Homer?
3: Oh, she's got a slight cold.
2: Oh, that's too bad.
1: Look, Homer, Mary's ironing her shirt. Don't talk to her now.
3: I've been giving her peppermint tea and stuff. It seems to kind of relax her. I remember one time...
2: Maybe she should get more rest, Homer.
1: Look, Homer, wait out in the car for me, will you? You're just holding up things.
3: Oh, wait in the car, huh?
1: Yeah.
3: You ain't going to take long.
1: No, I'll hurry. Now, go on. The car's out and back.
3: Well, get on your toes, fella. Can't keep a man waiting, you know.
1: I'll be right there. Now, how's that shirt coming, Mary?
2: Just take it easy now, Oliver. Everything's going to be all right. You're going to make it.
1: Yeah, will this striped shirt go with the blue suit?
2: I think it looks nice.
1: Well, let's have it. And bring me that old blue suit.
2: Hmm?
1: I'll jump into it and fly. Maybe the client is...
2: Clean handkerchief.
1: Now, hurry, Mary. Look, my shoes.
2: Now,
1: my coat. Yeah. Here, hold it.
2: Oh,
1: quick.
2: But, Oliver, dear, wait a minute.
1: I don't have the time. Here, give me a kick. Wish me luck.
2: I do, dear.
1: I'll be back with a fat order.
2: But, Oliver, wait a minute.
1: I can't, Mary. Goodbye.
2: Oliver Anderson, come back here and put on your pants.
4: Pardon me, is the train in yet from the east?
5: How should I know? I don't work here. I'm waiting just like you.
4: Oh. Well, maybe this is the train standing over here, huh? Did you see a man get off the train?
5: Look, brother, I know your kind, and if you annoy me further, I shall report you.
4: Well, I'm sorry. I'll wait here by the gate. This red flower in my lapel is a sign. He'll probably look me up. Now, where's that card? Oh, yeah, here it is. I see child. I better remember that name.
6: Excuse me. Are you by any chance Mr. Thompson of Tupps, Torrance, and Thompson Company?
4: Well, no, I'm, Thompson? No, he's ill with laryngitis, but I'm with the firm. My name's Anderson.
6: Oh, thank goodness. I thought I'd never locate you. But I looked for the red flower, and here you are.
4: Uh-huh, yeah. I'm waiting for someone. And I see child.
6: I'm I see child.
4: That's fine. You're I.C. Child?
6: Of course. Ilgrid Child. Are you surprised?
4: Well, no. I thought it would be a man.
6: Oh, the same thing happens lots of times.
4: Oh, does it?
6: Well, Mr. Anderson, according to my wire, there is a room reserved for me at the hotel.
4: Oh, yes, of course. Here, let me have your bag.
6: I want to clean up and get a little rest before we look over the stock.
4: Oh, sure. Right this way now. My car's outside. Miss Child?
6: Oh, why don't you just call me Ilgrid?
4: Well, it would be easier. Ilgrid.
7: Going, Mr. Gilroy.
4: Here's your key, Miss Childs. It's 304. I'll carry your bag over to the elevator. I'll wait down here for you, and then you probably want to eat.
6: You're very kind, Mr. Anderson.
4: It's just part of our firm's service is all.
6: Who's that elderly gentleman in the yellow sweater? He's been simply staring at us.
4: Where? Oh, that's a neighbor of mine, Homer Meister. He's here on business.
6: Oh, are they opening a carnival in the lobby?
4: Carnival? Oh, Oh, you mean the sweater and the cap.
6: And I do believe he wants to speak to you. Here he comes.
4: Oh, he's all right.
3: Oh, I ain't met my man yet, Oliver.
4: Oh, well, he'll be along.
3: I suppose so. I don't believe I've met the young lady.
4: Young lady? Yes. That's right. You haven't. Miss Childs, may I present Miss DeMite?
6: I'm simply thrilled.
3: Yeah, Ray. Well, I like to be right neighborly myself. Of course, there ain't nothing personal.
6: Oh, of course. Of course, I understand.
3: Yeah, going to be in town long?
6: Just a day is all.
3: Oh, I see. Well, I'd like to have you see our park before you leave town. Awful pretty this time of the year. And the benches are right comfortable, too.
4: Look, Homer, Miss Childs is tired now. She doesn't have much time, and she has to eat yet.
3: Oh, well, I drop in and out of the hotel during the day and an early evening. Thought maybe not to know anybody in town, Miss Childs.
6: Oh, but I'll be terribly busy, Mr. Meister. And what would we do with Mr. Anderson?
3: Well, yes, of course, we kind of think of him, too.
4: Look, Homer, go sit down in that chair. I'll be with you in a couple of minutes.
3: Chair?
4: Yeah.
3: Oh, I get it. Sure, I'll wait for you. And I'm mighty happy I had this little talk with you, Miss Childs.
6: I enjoyed it myself, Mr. Meister. Thank you.
4: I don't know how to apologize for Homer. He's kind of forward.
6: Oh, but he's delightful.
4: Huh?
6: You can't hurt a nice old man like him. I enjoyed it. Really, I did. His eyes just sparkle.
4: Well, that's pretty nice of you to say that.
6: Oh, don't give it another thought, Mr. Anderson.
8: Going up.
6: Hmm? Oh, here's my elevator. If you'll be kind enough to wait in the lobby for me, I'll be right down. And I'd like to get a bite to eat.
4: Yeah, well, I'll have a table reserved. Anytime you're ready to eat.
6: Right.
4: Now, I'm not going home yet, Homer.
3: Oh, you ain't, eh?
4: You know, Homer, you're a pretty nice guy, but...
3: No. Wait a minute, Oliver. I don't go around talking.
4: That isn't the point. She's a very nice girl.
3: Yep, certainly is.
4: I don't want to hear any more about it. This is a business deal.
3: Yep. I ain't to say one thing one way or t'other, but, every man's got his own life to live. You say you ain't going home yet?
4: No. I have to take Miss Childs to dinner first.
3: Well, now, of course, it ain't none of my business, Oliver, but Mary's a good woman, and
4: I know that.
3: And someone's going to misunderstand, sir, especially with a good-looking babe like her.
4: I don't see why I have to stand here and defend myself when I haven't done anything.
3: Well, I ain't asking you to.
4: Well, then go on home and forget it. I'm going to be busy.
6: I'm afraid I put you out terribly, Mr. Anderson.
4: Oh, now, don't give it another thought. I get paid for doing a job, and this is a very pleasant one. how's the food?
6: Very good.
9: Oh, here you are, Anderson.
4: Huh? Oh, excuse me. Miss Childs, Mr. Briggs, another neighbor of mine.
9: Oh, how do you do?
6: Thank you.
9: I just met Homer Meister. He said you were in the hotel. I just had to see you. Slide over a bit. Will you get ready?
6: Slide over?
4: Here, now, wait, Briggs. Get in on this side if you must sit down.
9: Oh, very well.
4: I hope I'm not crowding you. Maybe I'd better stand.
9: No, I'm perfectly comfortable. Anderson, Millicent is waiting up the street. I must have a check cash, but I don't have a check with me. Do you have a black one?
4: They'll give you one in the lobby.
9: The lobby?
4: Yeah.
9: Very well, I'll inquire there. You're new around here, aren't you, young lady?
4: Look, Briggs, Miss Childs is here on business. Now, if you don't mind, we'd like to be alone.
9: I should think you would be embarrassed, Anderson. However, it's no affair of mine. We have divorce courts for this sort of thing.
4: Look, Miss Childs, I'm sorry. This whole thing...
6: But I'm enjoying it immensely. Please, Mr. Anderson, believe me.
4: Well, then, as long as you're going to... Not going to spend anything, Briggs. Now, move on out and give me back my chair.
9: Very well, Anderson. But you regret this humiliation.
4: Mary! Junior!
10: Huh? Oh, hi, Pop. Come on in.
4: Where's Mom?
10: Mom?
4: Yeah.
10: Gee, I don't know, Pop. She was so mad when she left, she didn't even say goodbye to me.
4: Mom left?
10: Yeah. Gee, I haven't done a thing, honest.
1: Well, what happened? I mean, what's she mad about?
10: I didn't hear. All I know is Mrs. Meister came over and Mom was putting up some pickles.
1: Oh, I see. Martha was over, huh? What'd she say?
10: I don't know, but I heard Mom working herself up into a rage. When I went out to see what was going on, she threw the whole pan of pickles out in the backyard.
1: Oh, so that's it. Homer went home and told Martha, and Martha came over here and...
10: And told her, what, Pop?
1: Nothing.
10: I think Mom left some kind of note before she went. She asked where her pencil was.
1: Note? Yeah, here it is. Have gone to...

0: And now back to the Anderson family. Well, Oliver Anderson has met the train which brought a client to the Tupps, Torrance, and Thompson Company. The client turned out to be a very lovely young lady. As Oliver escorted her to her hotel, he met Homer Meister, the neighbor next door. And while dining with the young lady, Oliver had another brush with a neighbor, Mr. Briggs. Oliver got the order, but when he returned home, he found a note saying that Mary had gone to her mother's. And so to carry on further, here's Oliver talking to Junior.
1: Look, Junior, here's the whole story. The client I met was a young lady.
2: Pretty?
1: Kinda.
2: Gee, no wonder.
1: No wonder what?
2: Oh, nothing.
1: Look, I'm trying to explain that Martha must have told Mary I was seen by Homer with a young lady. And it was just a client.
2: All you had to do was tell Mom the client was a girl.
1: I didn't know it till she got off the train.
2: Of course, I understand, Pop.
1: Sure, you do.
2: But Mom doesn't.
1: Well, look, it isn't like her to fly off the handle without first finding out about it.
2: Maybe Mrs. Meister didn't tell her, Pop. Maybe Mrs. Briggs did, because Mom talked to her on the phone before she left.
1: Oh, I see. That's another place it could come from.
2: I guess a fella has to be pretty careful in a small town like this.
1: Yeah. How do you mean?
2: Well, nothing. Nothing's wrong. But still, a whole family is broken up. And they talk about kids going haywire.
1: Well, don't you worry any more about it. If Mom wants to act that way, she'll get no cooperation from me.
2: Where are you going, Pop?
1: I'm going to the Briggs. I want to find out just what she told your mother.
3: I can't understand why you act so evasive, Freebairn.
4: I'm angry.
3: I don't see why. If Anderson was impolite to you, you must consider the source.
4: I'll scratch his eyes out.
3: Now, Freebairn.
4: I'll pull his tie off. I'll tear it to shreds.
3: Please, Freebairn, control yourself.
4: I'm angry.
3: Why don't you tell me just what he did to you?
4: It's between him and me, Pet.
3: What have you and this Anderson been doing?
4: Nothing, my dear, nothing.
3: It's mighty suspicious to me. He's done nothing. Still, you're angry. Please, now, Freebairn, control yourself. And please adjust your toupee.
5: Good evening, Mrs. Briggs. May I step in?
3: I don't want any trouble now, Anderson.
5: I don't either. I've got enough.
3: Freebairn is in here. Come in.
5: Yeah, I want to see him.
6: What do you want, Anderson?
5: I want to know what your wife said to Mary on the phone.
3: Me? Why, nothing. Nothing at all.
5: Well, he must have said something. I came home and found a note saying she was going to her mother's.
3: Probably needed a rest.
5: How do you mean that?
4: Just a moment, Pet. I'll handle this. Anderson, you're acting in a very obnoxious manner. Huh? And I will not have my wife insulted by every peasant in the block.
5: Why? What are you afraid of?
3: Yes, Freebairn. What are you afraid of?
4: I'm afraid of nothing. I had nothing to do with your misfortune at home, Anderson.
5: Then how did Mary know we were with that girl?
3: Freebairn, you didn't tell me.
5: Oh, he just kissed him.
3: Freebairn!
4: I barely passed the time of day, my dear.
5: Yeah, he only wanted to get a check cashed.
3: Oh, I see you're both in this together.
5: Well, how do you mean that?
3: Simply this, Anderson. Your little alibi won't work about the check. Because Freebairn cannot cash a check unless it's countersigned by me.
5: Well, maybe it was some other check.
3: Where did you get another check, Freebairn?
4: I refuse to answer.
3: Very well. You'll never forget this little episode, Freebairn. Humiliating me in front of a neighbor.
5: I don't get it, Freebairn.
4: Millicent knew nothing about your escapade.
5: Well, it wasn't an escapade. Only you and Homer knew I was with her.
4: Then perhaps you'd better look up Homer. In the meantime, you'll excuse me while I help Millicent pack her clothes.

0: Yep, yep. What is it?
1: Look, Homer, let me in.
0: What for?
1: I want to talk to you.
0: Well, make it snappy. I got to get back downtown. The fella at the hotel wants to see me about some cement work.
1: The fella, huh?
0: Yep.
1: Look, Homer, if you don't stay away from this child, she'll call the cops, and I'm not kidding.
0: Now, wait a minute, Oliver Anderson.
1: Oh, you wait, bud. Look, did you tell Martha that you met me in the hotel lobby with this client of mine?
0: Well, in a kind of roundabout way I did, yep.
1: Well, she ran right over and told Mary.
0: She didn't do no such
1: don't
0: thing.
1: Don't tell me she didn't. Mary was so mad she threw out a whole pan full of pickles.
0: Shucks. I didn't think Martha'd ever do a thing like it, Oliver.
1: Well, she did.
0: Yes, so help me, I didn't.
1: Well, harm's been done.
0: Well, I'll tell Mary different. She believes me.
1: Mary's gone. Gone to her mother's.
0: Oh, say, now that is bad, ain't it? Mm. When's she going to bring her back? I'll tell her it ain't so.
1: That's too late for that. Martha's put me in a pretty bad spot, Homer.
0: Well, now, if she's gone and done that, she'll answer to me for it. Right's right, and I'll stand right up and tell her so, too, dagnabbit.
1: Oh, never mind, Homer. The damage has been done already.
0: Well, maybe you're right. Of course, there ain't need of me breaking up my home, too.
1: That's right. Yeah. But I'm telling you this, Homer. If you go down to that hotel to see Miss Childs, you're wasting your time.
0: Yeah, me?
1: Yeah.
0: You just don't know women. Didn't you hear me invite her to see our park?
1: Yes, I did. And being a lady, she didn't tell you what she thought of you.
0: Jealous, huh?
1: No. Anyhow, she's gone. She took the chain back this afternoon.
0: Oh, she did, eh?
1: Yeah.
0: Oh, me.
1: So you can take off your cowboy suit and pick up life where you left off.
0: Yep. Maybe you're right, Oliver. Sure acted the fool. Martha is a good woman, and I reckon I should appreciate her.
1: And you should teach her not to carry talk around where it isn't wanted.
0: Look here, young fella. Don't you worry none about it, Oliver. I'll sure give her a piece of my mind about that.
1: Well, now you're getting somewhere.
0: If you'll just wait a minute, I'll walk as far as your house with you.
1: You better stay away from that hotel.
0: Oh, I ain't going down there. I just thought I'd drop into the Gem Cafe a minute.
1: Not to see Antoinette Murphy, the waitress.
0: Well, now, she's a good kid. She's never seen any of them seashells I got at the beach, and I thought maybe she'd kind of like to look them over, you know what I mean?

0: No.
1: Nobody's home. Gee, I'm hungry. Gee, Pop, when do we eat?
0: Eat? Yeah, when do we eat?
1: Maybe there's some junk in the icebox, huh?
0: Could be. Let's look.
1: Well, there's some pickles in the backyard. I guess Mom must be pretty mad.
0: Well, so am I. Why didn't she talk to me first? Why does she listen to these gossiping neighbors?
1: Anything good you eat in the icebox, Pop?
0: Some of that stew. If we could warm it up a bit.
1: Gee, stew again?
0: Well, you're hungry, aren't you?
1: Yeah, I guess so. Gee, it's lonesome without Mom.
0: Well, it's all her fault, Junior.
1: Maybe if you told her you were sorry.
0: Sorry? Sorry about what? I haven't done anything.
1: Maybe Mom's crying and everything.
0: I don't see why.
1: She must feel awful.
0: Yeah. Yeah, I suppose she does. Hand me that pot holder, son. Well, you just can't pull up your roots and start over.
1: Yeah. Here, Pop.
0: Thanks.
1: Well, I suppose I can spend my vacations with you, Pop.
0: I'm sure you can. What are you talking about?
1: Well, I mean, if Mom can't get over the shock and everything.
0: That's your mom now.
1: Oh, yeah.
0: Now just act like nothing happened. Give her the cold treatment.
2: Okay. Oh, I've never been so angry in my life. Never.
1: Welcome home, Mom.
2: Mother kept me talking for hours. Well, what's wrong with you, Oliver?
0: You decided to come home, huh?
2: Why, of course.
0: Well, you've heard Martha's story. Yeah, do you want to hear mine?
2: Yours? Well, what do you know about pickles?
0: What are pickles have to do with it?
2: Martha told me the wrong way to fix the pickles. I was so mad at the way they came out, I threw the whole pan of them out.
0: Now, wait a minute. You didn't go to your mother's just because Martha told you...
2: Oh, of course not. I went to Mother's to get the recipe she uses. I left you a note. Surely you saw it.
1: Pop found it.
0: Oh, wait a minute. You mean you only went to your mother's to get a recipe and you're not angry?
2: Oh, of course not, silly. I met Mr. Thompson on the street. He told me what a wonderful sale you'd made. I'm really proud of you, darling.
0: You are?
2: Mm-hmm.
0: Did he tell you who the client was?
2: Oh, come now. Don't be childish.
0: Huh?
2: Of course he did. He said she was a very attractive young lady.
0: Oh.
2: And she complimented you highly.
0: Oh. Oh? Oh. Oh.
1: Gee, Mom, you're sure broad-minded, isn't she, Pop?
0: Oh, why, certainly. What made you think she could be otherwise?
2: Now, if you'll get out of the way, I'll get us something to eat in a hurry.
0: Oh, gee. You're really back home to stay, huh?
2: Mm-hmm.
0: You didn't believe what Martha said?
2: Martha? Well, she didn't say anything that...
0: Oh,
2: I think that's Mr. Briggs. He was coming this way when I saw him.
0: Junior, tell Briggs I can't see him now.
1: Okay, but hurry up dinner, Mom.
0: Look, after this, when you go to your mother's, put down the reason, too, will you? I thought you left because the client turned out to be a girl.
2: Oh, how silly. What's wrong in showing a client around the store? After all, business is business.
0: Gee, that's well.
3: I can't help it if your father is busy. I have deceived this very boy.
0: Now, wait a minute, Briggs. We're just going to eat.
3: I can't help that, Anderson. I don't care how you treat your own family, but you'll not break up mine.
2: Why, Mr. Briggs, what's wrong?
0: I'll go over, Mary. I won't be in a minute.
2: Well, I don't get it. Mr. Anderson will be over in a few minutes, Mr. Briggs.
3: Very well. I'll not be blamed for Anderson's escapade.
1: I'll be in my room, Mom. When dinner's ready, call me, huh?
2: Wait, Junior. What does he mean, Oliver? What escapade?
0: Oh, nothing. I just took the client to lunch at the hotel, and Millicent is angry because Briggs sat down with us.
2: Oh, how cozy.
0: Well?
2: You didn't tell me you took her to the hotel to eat.
0: Well, we didn't have a chance.
2: And how many times have I asked you to take me there to eat? How many times have you said it's awfully expensive?
0: It was on the firm. I had to do it.
2: Now, what do Millicent and Martha think about me? Oliver, you should have more respect for me than...
0: Now, look, Mary, please try to understand.
1: Uh-oh, here we go again, folks.

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Others in the cast were Jenny Johnson as Mrs. Briggs, George Peroni as Freebairn, and Jacqueline DeWitt. Music by Gordon Kibbe, sound effects by Ray Erlenborn, and your announcer is Ken Peters. The Anderson Family is a Hollywood Broadcasters production, transcribed from Hollywood.

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2: Well, I be seated. Everybody say amen.
3: Amen.
2: Amen. Now, before we start, I got two announcements I want to read off to you. The deacons wish that whoever keeps writing, "Meet me in the basement," on the back of the hymn books would cut it out, because everybody that goes down there tracks mud all over the church. Amen. And the deacons also wish that whoever keeps putting the frog in the baptismal pool would cut that out, because everybody's getting warts from it. Everybody say amen.
3: Amen.
2: Amen. Now, preacher went a-hunting. 'Twas on a Sunday morning. Now, Coach was again his religion, but he took his gun along. He shot himself some very fine quail and one old measly hide. And then on his way returning home, he met a great big grizzly bear. Well, that bear marched out in the middle of the road, and he waltzed to the preacher, you see. Well, the preacher, he got so excited, he clumb a persimmon tree. Well, the bear, he sat down upon the ground, and the preacher climbed out on a limb. He cast his eyes to the God in the skies, and these words he says to him.

0: don't you, Hep, that bear?
1: Yeah! Well, that preacher set up in that tree, some say that hit us all now. Along about daybreak, he says, oh, Lord, if you don't help that bear, then you're going to see one awful fight. Uh-huh. Well, just as he said it, the limb let go, and the preacher, he come floating down. Oh, it was a sight to see him just before he hit the ground. He struck old earth a cutting right and left. He did put up a pretty good fight. Before he could do much, that bear grabbed him, squeezed him a little too tight. Well, the preacher, he lost his hunting knife, but the bear held on with a vim. So one more time, he cast his eyes to the God in the skies, and these words he says to him.

0: I came across Mr. Kipling in the meadow by the church. If I've painted that spire once, he said, I've painted it a dozen times. He offered me an apple pie. An artist needs inspiration, he explained. Golden shortcrust pastry, delicious apple filling, and just the right amount of sugar sprinkled on top. 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

0: You know, some marmalades get some of their tang from added flavoring. While Robertson's Golden Shred gets all of its tang from Seville oranges. What would you rather have for breakfast?
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2: Hello?
3: Hello?
4: Hello?
2: Hello?
5: Nee, nee, na, na, nee, nee, noo, noo. So sang the pop group Bad Manners back in the 1980s. Now, they weren't having a bit of fun, but it seems like their prophecy has come true. Bad manners are everywhere these days. So what is happening to this great nation of ours? Being British used to mean something. It used to stand for politeness and manners and law and order and Winston Churchill and Shakespeare and fish and chips and bobbies in helmets, evening all, and top of the pops and songs of praise on a Sunday. But now, what have we become? A nation of chavs and bling and Heat magazine and Big Brother and binge drinking and hoodies and spitting in the street and knife-wielding gangs and crack cocaine being sold on every street corner. 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Can we really call this country Great Britain any longer? 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Are our schools to blame? 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Should we ban violent computer games? 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Hello.
6: All right, Cal. How's it going, mate? Martin Hull.
5: Hello, Martin. How are you?
6: Yeah, I'm all right, mate. How are you?
5: I'm really good. What's your call?
6: I was just going to say, girl, your show, right, is different gravy, mate. Different gravy.
5: Right, thank you. That's a good thing, yeah?
6: Your show is different gravy, mate. There's a lot of stuff. There's a lot of these phone-in shows, right? But your show, your one, is different gravy, mate.
5: Good, thank you.
6: Different gravy.
5: Good, thanks.
6: Yeah?
5: Yeah.
6: I'll tell you what I'm ringing, girl, about the discipline and how, the, you know, the kids are out of control on my estate. They are mental.
5: Yeah.
6: I won't go near them, I tell you. I say it's quite simple. Bring back the birch, right?
5: Yeah.
6: Step out of line, wallop, yeah?
5: Mm.
6: The young girls, they're worse. They're out of control, aren't they? All the drinking and that.
5: Right.
6: Women need to know their place, right? Because women's liberation has gone too far. I mean, have you seen that lot? They're going out in the streets, they're showing everything. There's nothing left to imagine. I mean, and get them off the roads. They can't drive. They can't drive. You see them pulling out, going back. I mean, they want to get back into their home, right, and get on with the cooking, right? I make Rodney Marsh, right? If this was the 70s, women would know their place, right? I know the liberals out there are going to moan, but you know I'm right. I know I'm right. Everyone knows I'm right. Bring back hanging, girl.
5: Right.
6: Right. You know, floggings, beatings, public humiliation, bring back hanging, right?
5: Well, that just sounds like Sharia law.
6: Sounds like what, mate?
5: Sharia law.
6: What's that?
5: Muslim law.
6: What are you talking about, mate?
5: I'm talking about, you know, in
6: mate,
5: certain
6: Muslim,
5: countries...
6: Don't tell me I'm a Muslim,
5: but
6: all
5: you,
6: right?
5: You follow their beliefs.
6: Listen, I had that idea before I knew about them, all right? I don't want them coming over here telling us what to do, trying to change our way of life. You know what I mean? Introduce their barbaric laws over here. No.
5: They're not changing your way of life. You're saying that's what you want to do. You want to do what they do.
6: No, but I thought of it before them.
5: You didn't. You didn't think of it before them, because this has been something they've been practicing for hundreds of years.
6: What are you saying, mate? You saying that I'm like one of them? They're nutters. They're chucking their head up as soon as look at you.
5: No, they weren't. You can't just say that about Muslims.
6: Listen, mate, I used to think your show was different gravy, but I've come to the conclusion that it's just the same gravy, isn't it? Same gravy, mate.
5: All right, thanks for your call.
6: Same gravy. Same gravy.
5: Get off. Okay, I've got Neil King on the phone. Hello, Neil.
7: Hello. I'd like to talk about manners.
5: Right.
7: I have very good manners. My mother taught me very good table manners, and I was always shown to open the door for a lady and say please and thank you. And I still hold on to those manners as I've gone into adult life. Unfortunately, they haven't really helped me. For instance, my wife left me, and we got divorced, and I was very well-mannered throughout that. I was very polite to the other party and to my wife. And I find myself now living alone. And if I'm honest, Gary, I'm essentially a well-mannered failure.
5: But surely you're not a failure, because throughout all that, you can look at yourself and say, I might have failed, you know, but but I've been a failure with dignity.
7: Is that enough?
5: Enough of what?
7: Is that enough to sit in a room on your own and think, well, I know I've held my knife and fork properly tonight as I ate beans on toast on my own?
5: I think you should be give yourself a pat on the back and be proud of yourself. And it's a shame your wife's obviously missed out on you.
7: What I'm saying is I see people in the street with bad manners. If I see great brutes pushing women around, spitting, smoking, and they seem to grab life, and they seem to enjoy life. They seem to get the things in life that we all want.
5: I'd rather be poor with manners than rich with none.
7: I beg your pardon? Just say that again, because I thought it was excellent. I might write that down.
5: Right, I'd rather be poor with manners than rich with none.
7: Doesn't sound so good the second time, does it?
5: Hello, I have Humphrey Milner on the phone. Hello, Humphrey.
3: Good evening, Gareth.
5: Good evening.
3: Lovely to speak to you again, as ever.
5: Yes.
3: I'd like to join in this debate on young people having no respect and everybody complaining. Well, the thing is, if you look at any period in history, right back even to Roman times, there are Roman writers complaining that the youth of today are badly behaved, they have no respect for the traditions and the beliefs of the old people, and nothing has changed.
5: Well, I'm surprised you say that, because obviously you've been around a long time, and I would have thought you, obviously, as a young man, would have been quite polite.
3: Well, actually, you know, Gary, in my youth, I was something of a tearaway. I grew up in the war. My father was away fighting.
5: Yeah.
3: And I had very little discipline at home. We ran wild, and I was 15 when the war ended, and I did, you know, I was a tearaway.
5: So what kind of things did you do as a tearaway?
3: Oh, no, God, I was up to all sorts of hijinks. Gary, you? We went scrumping, we would knock on people's doors and run away.
5: Yeah.
3: We would throw bricks through windows. We killed someone's horse once. It was sick.
5: But it's all fairly harmless. I mean,
3: set fire to an old lady's house.
5: That's bad. Yeah. Do you think that young people should go on, say, national service? Do you think the fact that people don't go away to war these days, the youth, that they do feel like they can run amok and do what they like?
3: Good Lord, no. What a ludicrous concept it is to say, it's quite all right for you to go abroad and shoot a number of people, but it's a terrible thing to do at home. That's double standards. That's hypocrisy of a desperate level.
5: That's true.
3: And what message are we sending out to our young people, Gary, about the value of human life? Are we trying to tell them that somehow a foreigner's life is less precious than one of our own? I mean, how does it add up?
5: No, good point.
3: What are we saying, that 24 dead Arabs equals one dead
5: frog?
3: British lad.
5: Yeah.
3: What are we saying, that seven dead Frenchmen equals one dead British grenadier? And what happens, you know, in the United Nations when the French are fighting on our side against some foreigners? Their lives now somehow have become worth more than when we were fighting against them
5: yes
3: in a war.
5: Yeah.
3: How many plucky days

0: Gary.
1: Yeah, it is.
0: You know, how many Belgians and Italians equals one dead Scotchman, Englishman and Irishman?
1: I don't know.
0: What about the Welsh?
1: Yeah.
0: What are they worth? And you know, let's not get started on the Portuguese.
1: But how would you deal personally with these kids on the street these days who are 14, 15? What would you do? I mean, because you can't arrest them because they're too young. You can't put them into prisons.
0: Well, I think people have been asking that question, Gary, since the beginning of this programme.
1: Thanks very much for your call, Humphrey.
0: My pleasure. Thank you very much.
1: Okay, I've got Dee Swindles on the phone. Hello, Dee.
2: Hiya, Gary. Basically, my job is I'm a closed circuit TV operative. Mm. Basically, I sit all day at the screen watching other people, and I've been watching people on camera for 15 years, and I've seen all sorts.
1: Oh.
2: I've seen copulation, urination, I've seen...
1: At the same time?
2: Defecation, cannibalism. I've seen campanology, fare evasion, I've seen street juggling. I've seen takeaways just thrown away, uneaten, right? Whole pizzas just left. I've seen a dog lay down its life for a man. Mm. I've seen a man lay down his life for a crow. I've seen infestations of bats, mice, chickens, dwarves. I've seen a vampire. I've seen a fight to the death between two pigs. I've seen cats with six legs. I've seen Moira Stewart.
1: What a terrible indictment of British society.
2: Most days, though, it's just, you know, your usual cases of littering.
1: Have you seen anything? I mean, that's some bad things. Have you seen anything fun at all?
2: Well, I have seen a man cook a frozen pizza in a trouser press.
1: Well, there you go. Then there's a little glimmer of hope there for the human race. But it's a testament to how inventive and clever the British public can be.
2: Mm.
1: Thanks for your call. Aren't the British public great? I don't know about you, but I'm sure if I was anything other than British, you know, if I was, say, French or Italian, I'd be a little disappointed with myself. Okay, we've got another call now and down the line. What do you want to say? Hello.
3: I'm on the air.
1: You're on the air, yeah.
3: I'm on the air.
1: Yes?
3: My name is Horace. Now, there's a couple of things I want to mention.
1: Yeah.
3: And, I mean, some people might not agree with me, but I think that everything gone too political correctly in this country.
1: Do you think so?
3: And also, I think that there's too many foreigners coming in here, and they're not proper British, you know?
1: I don't know about that.
3: All of them foreigners, the people coming in, they have them on King Diwali and the Brazilian dance and salsa and God knows what. What happened to proper British things, you know?
1: Like what?
3: Maris dancing and badger baiting and fox hunting and, and all them things. Pint to pint and...
1: Yeah, but to be fair, you're an immigrant yourself, is that right?
3: Owls Week and... the other one, Huskot, you know? I mean, nobody's bigging up them things anymore.
1: No.
3: And I don't think it's right, you know?
1: Hang on, but you're an immigrant, obviously, yourself. What's wrong with new immigrants coming in? Why should you have preference?
3: I've been here since the 50s, and when I come here, right, there was not so much foreigners. No, there's too much coming in.
1: Oh, come on.
3: A lot of people will say, well, you can't talk that. I'm sure you will even say to me, no, you can't talk that.
1: You can't talk that?
3: Yeah, I know you're going to say that, but I'm going to talk it, and I'm talking it now. And I think it's time that someone stand up and talk it and say, there's too much foreigners coming in here, and we have to put a stop to it. And we also have to celebrate.
1: What would you say? Would you want them to leave? Do you want to get them out, or do you just stop them coming in?
3: Put a block at the part and make them have to take some sort of test.
1: What kind of test would you give them?
3: Well, give them a test to make sure they understand British culture.
1: Like,
3: you know,
1: what?
3: Maris dance, or maybe they could badger bait, do something to
1: them.
3: Yeah,
1: but to be honest, people don't do Morris dancing anymore. Can't you think of a more relevant test for today?
3: Use an intelligent man. Use your brains. I mean, ask them some questions.
1: Well, like what?
3: Well, how could you make summer pudding, right? Or hawks them, how you make toad in the hole?
1: Hang on, but to be honest, well, I'm not an immigrant. I don't know how to make a toad in the hole.
3: Oh,
1: come on, no,
3: you're shaming up yourself now. Don't talk that, please.
1: Thanks very much for your call. Thank you.
3: All right.
1: Racist. Okay, down the line now we have Tom Wiley from America. Hello, Tom.
4: Good day, sir. Professor Tom Wiley here. I am, as you know, a mathematologist with special portfolio with regard to war.
1: Yes. You're also a warologist, aren't you?
4: I am indeed a warologist.
1: Okay, and you have an equation for us?
4: I do indeed have an equation
1: good.
4: That can help calculate the value of human life.
1: Oh. Sounds good. Amazing. That's something we've been crying
4: indeed.
1: Out for ages.
4: Would you like to hear the equation?
1: Yes.
4: Okay. Here it goes.
1: Okay.
4: V, the value of human life, equals mm.

0: one home soldier times D, where D is the distance from the home base, times Y, mm-hmm. per capita income, over Z, where Z is, I'm sorry, I can't read my handwriting here. Where are you? Where Z is the emotional characteristic of the home nation. For example, a Middle Eastern person tends to be more emotionally volatile than, say, someone from the northern regions of Europe.
1: So what you're saying is the further away and the poorer they are, the less value they have.
0: Uh-huh.
1: Right. Does that solely relate to...
0: That's about it, sir.
1: But does that solely relate to soldiers or civilians as well?
0: Well, civilians don't count. It's
1: they don't.
0: Purely competence. Non-competence are not encompassed by this equation, though I could get back to you. I could put some time in on that.
1: No, that's okay. Thanks very much for your call.
0: Good day to you, sir.
1: Thank you.
0: Thank you very much.
1: My next call, I've got Delisha. Hello. What's your point?
2: I've worked as a nanny for 10 years. I've worked all over the world, all kinds of families.
1: Yeah.
2: People have got a lot of money.
1: Hmm.
2: And I'm looking after their kids.
1: Yeah, you are,
2: and
1: yeah.
2: And the parents really want to hit the kid. You can just see it.
1: Not all parents.
2: Because children are so frustrating, they get you to boiling point. I can see what the parents are thinking. I can see what's going on. I can see in their eyes that they think, God, I'd love to hit the kid, but I can't.
1: Well, that's good, isn't it? Everyone gets annoyed with children, and they probably want to hit the kid, but they don't. That's the.
2: I was working
1: they're showing
2: for this
1: restraint.
2: Family.
1: What?
2: And the mother went out to work.
1: Yeah.
2: She was up to her limit with this kid. On her way out, she scribbled on a piece of paper, hit her, left the house. I did it. And it takes the pressure off the mum and dad.
1: So you hit the children for the parents?
2: They can sleep easy at night. And I move on 6 months later.
1: So you provide like a hitting service for children so that parents don't have to feel guilty?
2: An arrangement is arrived
1: don't
2: at.
1: You feel,
2: everyone's
1: don't you,
2: happy.
1: Well, don't you, apart from the kid, I mean, don't you feel bad about
2: no,
1: it?
2: No, it works. I could take a fresh job every week of the year. My salary has grown exponentially. I'm cleaning up because people know on the grapevine, Delisha whops the kids and whopping works.
1: Well, you know, it's not good. Thanks very much for your call. I don't condone it. I would never hit a child. Thanks very much for your call. And you shouldn't either. Thank you for your call. Thank you. Okay. I've got Neil Muir on the phone. Hello, Neil.
3: Hello.
1: Hello.
3: Yes, hello. We're talking today about the youth being out of control,
1: yeah.
3: Society falling apart, criminals on the streets, all this sort of stuff. We all know what the answer is to it.
1: What's that?
3: Bring back capital punishment.
1: Well, I'm not going to argue with you on that
3: I don't think anyone in their right mind would they? I mean,
1: no.
3: You only have to look at America. They have capital punishment over there, and the murder rate is considerably lower. There's much less gun crime, much less crime of all kinds on the streets.
1: Well, I think you'll find there's more violent crime and murder in America than in almost any other country in the world.
3: Is there?
1: Yes.
3: Oh, well, obviously it doesn't work then. Okay. No, fair enough. Well, that's that then.
1: Yeah,
3: thank
1: well,
3: you.
1: Thanks for your call. Hello. Hello, who's there?
4: Oh, hello. This is the Duchess of Coole.
1: Right.
4: I was listening in about national service, and I think they should bring back national service for young people. That's part of the problem. Young men used to get all their raping and murdering out of their system.
1: Ooh.
4: My husband was in the army, Jeffrey. He raped his way across the continent and murdered his way around the world. And when he got back, he was like a timid little mouse. And it did him the world of good, and he got it all out of his system. Men will be men, boys will be boys. He hasn't bothered me since.
1: Thanks, Duchess. Okay, my next caller is Graham Downs. Hello, Graham.
5: Yes, Graham. I'm very interested about the spitting and the impolite stuff to say. But we're frightened of the youth, aren't we? And some of them are all right, and I think the more that we alienate them, the more they're going to be like that. Some of them,
1: exactly.
5: I mean, they look horrible, don't they, with the way they comb their hair, some of them, and I don't like that.
1: What about all the nice youths that do good things
5: for
1: people?
5: Yeah, but we don't talk about them.
1: No, we don't.
5: No. But, I mean, I'll have to make a slight criticism in the shows like yours, can we encourage it? Look at that, and the stab-ins and the guns and that, and that. Some of them, they're not all bad, Gary.
1: No.
5: But can I make another point, Gary?
1: Yeah.
5: What do dogs make of music? Because, you know, my best friend's a dog. I've got an Alsace, I've got a German Shepherd one. What does music mean to them? Well, I play the guitar, Gary.
1: Do you?
5: So, yeah, I play the guitar. Now, I played, I don't know if you know, the Samba Party by Carlos Santana. Well, I've learned that on my guitar, and I played it to Prince. As you know, I named my dog after Prince. Charles on the violist. I am going. And I played the Sam Apartheid. And he looked at me quite quickly and then ran to the corner of the room. He didn't like it at all.
1: Well, maybe he didn't play it very well.
5: What did you say, Gary?
1: Maybe...
5: I don't think this conversation has gone as well as some of our conversations, Gary. Are you questioning my ability on the guitar? Because
1: no.
5: I can play that note perfect.
1: Well, go and play it for us now.
5: I haven't got my guitar. Wait, I'll get back to you. Wait, you...
1: Ring back with your guitar.
5: Okay, Gary, I'll call you back.
1: Okay.
5: Oh.
1: Okay, my next call is Stephen Vay. Hello, Stephen.
6: Hello.
1: And what are you calling about?
6: I feel I must ring in. On the topic of education,
1: yes.
6: I was a headmaster at a small comprehensive school, and I've been made increasingly aware of the lack of discipline, which, I'm sorry, I was quite emotional about this,
1: okay.
6: Which is becoming endemic in our classrooms today, and time our hands are tied. We are not allowed to raise our voices, we are not allowed to strike the children, we are not allowed to discipline them in any way, and this is a very, very difficult subject, but I was taking over a class, a science class, my colleague was ill, and there was one boy who was being a particular menace, a very big lad, he's very popular with his classmates, I'm told. He reached puberty very young, around 9, and now at 14 he almost has a fully grown beard.
1: Right.
6: And he was cheeking me, endlessly cheeking me and undermining me, undermining me, and... excuse me. And he said, "Sir, sir, pull my finger." And I... I said, "Pardon?" He said, "Sir, sir, pull my finger." I pulled his finger and he cracked out a fart. Well, you may find it funny, but I lost my temper, which is a cardinal sin, and I struck him.
1: I think a lot of people have a lot of sympathy for you. I think that, is it such a bad thing what you did to that boy? He did overstep the mark, and I do think he was in the wrong, and children should understand.
6: I lost control. I stepped over the line. I lost control, and I absolutely pulverized him. Crushed his head in the desk. I flung him across the table. The children were screaming. Even some of the bigger lads, and they were trying to pull me off. I really just saw red. I've not experienced this since the army, and I just trod on his head, stamped on him.
1: Yeah, yeah.
6: I remember I got on top of the desk, and I knee dropped him in the face, and I lost my job. And I, you know, in a way, I deserved it.
1: Possibly, I think possibly he was in the wrong, and possibly you were right to do what you did, and possibly a lot of people will be agreeing with what you did do, and possibly you're some kind of hero.
6: I think knee-dropping a 14-year-old boy from 4 or 5 feet, I weigh about 15 stone, is possibly beyond the pale as a teacher.
1: Possibly. I don't know. I think there'll be a lot of people on your side.
6: Thanks very much.
1: Okay, right, thanks for your call. Okay, I've got some emails here. I've got an email here from Phil Aftershave. Don't know if that's a made-up name or not. But he says, bring back hanging. And I've got another email here from Judy Kenyon, who says, don't bring back hanging. Ahmed Hussein has emailed in saying, God is great, God is great. Full range of opinions there. Keep your emails coming in. Let's go back to the phones. Hello. Who's there?
7: Yes. I was interested in the thing about music and animals.
1: Yeah?
7: And it's something I know a little bit about. So... I think the best way to do it would be to demonstrate on the piano.
1: Oh, that'd be great.
7: I'll just play a bit of a piece as we would hear it.
1: As we would hear it, a human being.
7: Hold on.
1: Okay. I like it.
7: That's a little snatch of Maple Leaf Rag.
1: Right, yeah, I know it.
7: Now, dogs,
1: I heard it quite, yeah.
7: Dogs and cats, if they came into the room, they'd probably hear something like this.
1: They must get really frightened. It's quite disturbing for dogs and cats, isn't it?
7: I don't think people realise that at all, because they've got sort of a different sort of, you know, you can play to a dog and think, oh, it's enjoying it. but it's probably enjoying the vibrations more. That applies to cats. But if I were to go into the dogs and cats' comfort zone, I'd probably have to play like this.
1: Yeah. So, hang on. So
7: now, that would be more pleasant for cats and dogs.
1: But that's what we're hearing, okay?
7: I mean, if you were to go to a cat's disco, you probably wouldn't enjoy it.
1: No, I probably wouldn't. What you just played just then...
7: Yes.
1: What would that sound like if you played it to an owl?
7: Well, that would kill an owl.
1: Would it? Why is that?
7: Well, they've got terribly sensitive hearing. I mean, they can hear a dormouse chewing at hundreds of yards. Scott Joplin would be fatal to an owl.
1: Well, thanks very much for your call there, Louis, and a little bit of a word of warning to all our listeners. Don't play any music near owls. I've got Urquhart Boller on the phone here. He wants to talk about the disciplining of children. Hello?
8: Yes. If we hit a child, we are actually hitting ourselves.
1: Yeah.
8: If we go to war against another country, we go to war against ourselves. Remember, we are one race, one people, one species. And the ones who deny this, politicians from every part of the political spectrum, nationalists, religious leaders, they are deniers of humanity.
1: Sorry, I've been quite stressed recently, and I've got a relaxation tape, and you sound just like the bloke who does the relaxation. Sorry, carry on.
8: The human race shows incredible optimism and resourcefulness and desire in the face of almost impossible barbarism and hatred and deceit. Still, love flourishes.
1: What, eh?
8: We must take heart from this and never become too cynical.
1: Yeah.
8: Never forget that we are really one. Black and white, Jew and Nazi, Christian and Muslim. We're all humans. We have to forgive. Jew must forgive Nazi. An Arab must forgive Jew. And Christian must... Hello? Hello? Are you there?
1: Sorry, I'm sort of programmed to fall asleep to this voice.
8: Yes.
1: So, what were you saying?
8: We are all one. Defy your religious and political leaders who state otherwise, for they are the ultimate tool of division and misery and pestilence and war. I forgive you, Gary Bellamy.
1: Well, thanks for that. We've got Graham Downs now back on the line with his guitar. Hello, Graham.
9: Hello, Gary. I've played the guitar, man.
1: Yeah.
9: And, as soon as I was a little bit angry, a bit furious with you earlier. Don't never last for long, Gary, you know. I think it's a sign of quite a healthy relationship, actually, that we can have a disagreement.
1: I'm sorry if I did upset you.
9: No, it's okay. I was just thinking that if the people of, you know, in Israel and Palestine could, overcome their difficulties, and maybe
1: right,
9: a little bit of music.
1: Well, let's
9: would
1: just remind the audience at home listening. You played Santana, is that right? And the dog ran away.
9: It looked at me in a funny way. It looked curious, didn't it?
1: Yeah.
9: And suddenly it was whoosh.
1: Ran away.
9: Whoosh, like that.
1: Okay. So we're now going
9: to... Give me a couple of minutes. Just a not minutes. I'll just pop myself up a minute.
1: This is a first for Down the Line. Graham Downs' rendition of Santana's Samba Partey. Take it away, Graham.

0: There's Graham there. There's Prince. All right. Graham. He's still going. Well, what a lovely way to end the last episode of the last series ever of Down the Line, ever, until the next series sometime in the new year. I'm GB. Good night. God bless.
1: Can I?
2: 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Well, here's something pretty amazing. New Hap. Moist, meaty, really juicy chunks that look and taste as good as fresh meat. Dogs love it just as much. See, one collie's eating fresh meat, the other Hap. Now watch. You can even change the bowls over, and the dogs love it just the same.